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7: Well, the Mariners dropped the finale to the Reds, 5-3 the final. They lose that series. Now they get the day off tomorrow before they begin a four-game series in Texas with a team that's currently sitting atop the AL West, the Texas Rangers. So that series starts tomorrow. Meanwhile, taking a look at your scoreboard, some finals from earlier. Beyond the Mariners, the Cardinals beat the Angels 1-0 in Anaheim. It was the Diamondbacks over the A's 15-5. The final in Arizona, Colorado Rockies shut out by the Nationals 8-0. Royals edged the Giants 5-4. It was the Brewers over the Mets 4-3. And in game one of a doubleheader, the Red Sox extend their winning streak to 15 games when they take out the Orioles 6-3. Pirates take care of the Yankees in New York in 10 innings, 5-3. Now, games going on right now. Dodgers up on the Phillies, 3-2 in the bottom of the fifth, bottom of the fourth. Guardians trailing the Twins, 7-4. No score between the Yankees and Pirates in game two of that doubleheader. That one in the bottom of the fourth. Blue Jays and Rays tied at one apiece in the top of the fourth. And game two of the doubleheader with the Red Sox and Orioles right now, top of the third. Orioles threatening to end this winning streak. They are up 4-0 over Boston.
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7: We continue live from T-Mobile Park. 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Coming up, we had a chance to catch up with Logan Gilbert in the clubhouse after the game. He's always gracious with his time, and had a good, quick conversation with him. So we'll get that to you coming up at the bottom of the hour at 5:30. You guys,
10: he was the perfect guy to talk to today, yeah. Right? Because everybody was pissed off.
7: Yeah, the rest of the room didn't seem to be in a talking mood.
10: No. I was like, what are we gonna ask these guys? I mean, it's just, I don't know that anybody has any answers. Just like Emerson Hancock was saying. So, yeah, it was. And Logan, he's a gem yeah. of a person. And, of course, he gave us a great interview. So you'll definitely want to tune into that, one of our favorites.
7: Yeah, that's coming up at 5:30. Meanwhile, we saw, you know, we touched on this when we opened the show. You know, if you're going to look at the positives of the series, which I know people love to do, starters all gave you a chance to win. Starters did their job. Luis Castillo, who's everybody's favorite punching bag, and of the six, he would be my sixth. He would be in the sixth spot for me. But

0: He's been better as of late, and he gave you seven innings, man, and that's and three runs. He did his job. Quality start, kept his team in the game. Regardless of how you feel about him, he did exactly what you needed him to do, go deep into a game. And that's not something he normally does. He's not a guy that goes seven innings. You look at his game log, it's just not, he barely goes six. It's just not what he does. But he gave you 7-3. You couldn't get anything with it. Couldn't do anything with it. Today, you get a quality start out of Emerson Hancock. Six innings, two runs. Another quality start. You had Bryce Miller, who even on a day when he had a blister going, he was an out away from a quality start. 5 2/3, two earned runs.
1: Seems so, like that's happened to him a number of times.
0: I think the blister?
1: That he's like a third of an inning away from, you know, getting a quality start.
0: Yeah.
1: So, but yeah, I mean, that was refreshing to see. He threw 101 pitches. And yeah, I mean, it just seems like in general, what they pulled Kirby the other day after
0: 80. Yeah.
1: Yeah, which is, I don't know.
0: It worked. That was the one that they won, but it was one that. At the time, everybody, I remember tweeting out, great game by Kirby, great start by Kirby. Why did they pull him? What's he doing? And I'm like, I don't know. I don't know what, you know, if they saw something or maybe he just felt fatigued. And then we heard Dan after the game say, hey, it'd been a while since he pitched, so we wanted to keep his, you know, keep that in check. And we thought that was a good spot. It was a bold move because you were only up 1-0 when they did that. Your offense was not providing much. And then that's when they blew up the offense in that game. But you know, your starters have done their job, but you feel like, and we asked Logan about this, just a little bit more pressure to go deep into games because you're down one man in the bullpen by virtue of carrying six starters. Mm-hmm. You've got one less in the bullpen, and then you, on top of that, you're without Brash, who's one of your leverage arms in the bullpen. So, you know, you're dealing with a shorthanded staff there, and that's how you get into games where Rucker is on the hill in leverage situations, and you can't have that.
1: Yeah.
0: So, you know, and we've talked about this, is the six man, we haven't heard the team, Dan or anybody else mention piggyback in a while, so I don't know if that's going to crop back up, but the six man is what's in place right now. I've got to believe once the trade deadline is done, that's done. And that's not based on anything they've said. I'm just guessing. You can't go through this the rest of the season. These games are too crucial to have a short bullpen and have arms that aren't your leverage guys, especially if you have to burn the leverage arms earlier in the game the way they have a couple of times, and it's come back to bite them because you didn't have any of them available when everything was on the line.
1: Yeah, you know, I think we talked about this yesterday, and I can't remember the guy that was being interviewed, but, you know, I think a couple of things. I think that it does get to pitchers that, you know, if your offense is struggling that bad, that you have to be a little bit more careful. Because a lot of times, and Logan will answer this question, but, you know, I think a lot of times it's, you know, the thing that you say is, no, I'm just out there trying to concentrate on what I'm doing and everything. But it has to, right? I mean, that's just human nature.
0: Yeah.
1: It has to get you, you know, creep into your mind that, hey, I better be careful here, or, you know, I don't think we have the offense. If I, you know, leave one in the middle of the plate, is it, you know, are we going to be able to get that back? And, you know, I think that definitely does creep into their minds. The other thing was, you know, the guy that was on with Bump and Stacy was saying that, you know, pitchers, I know we don't judge them based on wins and losses, right? Their record, but
0: those have been completely devalued.
1: Yeah, but they care about them. That most pitchers do, and especially when it comes around to contract time, right? So
0: yeah, I don't know. I think I'd challenge that a bit and question that because these days that is just such a devalued stat. You often don't even hear it mentioned in relation to a pitcher.
1: Yeah. Oh, I'd never heard anybody say anything like that just because that's just not something you talk about.
0: Yeah, we've kind of gotten away from mentioning their record anymore. You're talking about their ERA, and here's their whip, here's their ERA, and the average against and things like that. But
1: yeah,
0: I feel like just we in the media, and even whether you're watching SportsCenter or whatever, when you're kind of recapping a season a guy's had as a pitcher, it might get a perfunctory mention of he's 5-4, but his ERA, he's got a 2.54 ERA, and his WHIP is 0.91, and you know you're really highlighting those where the other one's just kind of an obligatory mention, you know.
1: Yeah. Like, one of them that stood out to me the other day, well, last night, was it last night, Chase Burns?
0: Yeah, he was 11-1.
1: Yeah, he's 12-1 now.
0: Yeah.
1: So, yeah, I mean, that one, I was like, oh, wow. He's, but yeah, I mean, that's not how you judge him. You look at their ERA, WHIP, all that, like you said. But anyway, yeah, I don't know what the mentality is. I think that, you know, like you'll probably hear from Logan that he doesn't care about that kind of pressure or anything. But I don't know. Maybe it gets to him subconsciously.
0: Yeah, and this road trip's going to be interesting just to see what they do. How does Wu perform? You know, that's a guy he's got to be better than what he's been. And I love Brian Wu. I've championed that guy since he got here. I love him. But bottom line is what you've been on the road is just not working. It's got to be better than that. You can't be a liability. You can't be that guy when he takes the hill on the road. You're going, oh, boy, we better score 7-8 runs tonight. Otherwise, we're not going to win this game. Mm-hmm. You can't have it because, A, you go into it feeling like there's pressure on the offense to really produce when he's going, and B, bullpen, get ready because it could be a short night. And then if he goes out there and has that night, it screws up the games going beyond that because you're burning through your bullpen because he couldn't go deep into a game. So he's got to find out whatever's ailing him on the road. And he's kind of like everybody else that was down there going, yeah, I don't know. Listening to Hancock talking about, you know, why they can't be consistent. I don't know. He's kind of in that same group. You know, when it comes to his road woes, why are you struggling? Why is it so different? You're here at T-Mobile, he's a monster. Look at his numbers. But you see him on the road, it's night and day. So, yeah, the offense has definitely got to get going. Wu has to figure out what the problem is on the road. But again, I'm just going to go back to what we said in the beginning. I don't think it's going to take monumental steps forward from these guys to capture this division. They are lucky. You talked about a texter sending in that, you know, one word to describe the team, lucky. He's right, or she's right, whoever sent it in. Yeah. Absolutely, because the division is so down, and nobody's running away with it. They don't have to have this massive improvement 1-9 in life. If they did, they'd absolutely run away with the division. But just marginal improvements.
1: Yeah.
0: And that's going to get it for them.
1: Well, now we're starting to get texts about, this is Willem in Maple Valley. Fellers, why is he calling us fellers? That's off to a bad start.
0: Country.
1: Please read me out. Please correct me if I'm wrong, but didn't both the Boston Red Sox and Philadelphia Phillies fire their head coaches earlier this season when both teams were absolutely miserable?
0: Yeah.
1: Yeah. So that's starting to crop back up again about Dan. So
0: well, at some point when you start running out of answers and you look to your leadership and they're kind of palms up in the air like, I don't know. You better find somebody who knows. You better find somebody who's got an answer, or at least another method, or another approach, or another button to push. I don't, you know, I've never managed, so I couldn't tell you what he's doing right or wrong in that clubhouse, or if he's got the respect of the clubhouse. Players seem to like him, from what I can tell, talking to the other, you know, beat writers around there and everything. I don't think there are any, you know, personality clashes with him at all. But do they need somebody to come in there and be more of a butt kicker, somebody who is going to flip over the spread and say, you know, what we're doing here is just not acceptable, man. We're not going to tolerate it. Does that work? I don't know. It's worth a try. I mean, at this point, being the nice guy hasn't worked. I don't know in terms of, you know, the pieces he's got. He's got who he's got. You don't have the magic solution sitting on the bench and we're all going, well, why aren't you playing this guy? Mm-hmm. That guy doesn't exist right now.
1: Yeah.
0: You know, you got Garver on the bench. You got guys that you're playing right now, and Weston Wilson. You're playing your backups, and in some cases they're doing some good things. But you know, I don't know how he gets Cal to be Cal again.
1: Yeah.
0: Is that more Edgar, and is that more Magallanes? Is that more Seitzer that we should be looking at them, or do we look at Dan is the overwhelming, you know, tone setter for the entire group, and there's something he's not doing? I don't know what the answer is. I honestly don't. And to their point, it's a fair point. Other teams have been quick to pull the trigger on that. I don't know who would take over. The season's there to be had,
1: mm-hmm.
0: right? It's not like, hey, these guys are 8 games out of it. They're buried in the cellar. They're 1 game out of first place. This division is there to be had, as bad as everything feels, or as uneven as it's been. I don't know. Is firing Dan right now, and I don't know who takes that spot, who you feel like is a better option that's available, or it's going to be, you know, somebody on the staff here? Are they going to play better? I don't know.
1: Ralph in Crossroads. Apparently, it's on us, Bob, because he said
0: you and I.
1: Yeah, he said M's back below 500, one game back of the Rangers. What are you guys going to do about it?
0: I'm gonna put in more time in the cages down there. I'm gonna get my swing in order and be ready to go if they need a right. I can be the right hand to bat, Dave.
1: Yeah,
0: I'm a right-hander. I'll go ahead and volunteer my services.
1: We do need that. You crush lefties.
0: What are you guys going to do about it? I'm going to march into John Stanton's office right now and say, go get everybody. Go get whoever is possibly available at the trade deadline. Every known right-hander out there, you go get them.
1: Yeah. Yeah, well, talking about, like, flipping the spread or, you know, Dan basically, going ballistic or whatever. What if he'd have done that today because some idiot left their phone ringer on and me? That happened today. Can you imagine, though, like if all of a sudden...
0: In the Dan press conference?
1: Yeah, in the press conference that all of a sudden Dan just snaps and it's on me because my ringer was on.
0: That would have been funny.
1: It was just one ding, but I would take it. I would take it. He'd scream
0: I would have
1: and
0: been
1: yell.
0: Fumbling to get my phone on record so I could watch.
1: Yeah, on tape. Oh, I thought you said you were going to help me with some karate chops.
0: I'd be like, Dan, could you hold your rage for one moment here? Hold on, let me just get this. Oh no, that's a picture. I had it on picture. I'm sorry, Dan. Could you start over when you called him an idiot and go?
1: Well, that's just simply because I have no control over my phone whatsoever. But yeah, I mean that was kind of a horrifying moment. But
0: luckily, you were in the back on the couch, tucked away.
1: Exactly. But yeah. I mean,
0: did it get warm? Sudden, did you start feeling kind of hot?
1: Not really, because nobody turned around except you.
0: I said, this is coming from a familiar area. Yeah. Hi, Dave.
1: Yeah, but I mean, all of a sudden he snaps and, you know, just screams and yells at me and everything. And then the Mariners take off. He starts becoming a hard ass. He starts.
0: You're a hero. Like I said,
1: and I would be the reason.
0: All
1: for
0: because
1: it.
0: Dave left his ringer on. Exactly. There you go. That Wyman, he did that on purpose. He knew.
1: I knew.
0: He knew that was the right button.
1: Well, that's what I was going for.
0: Dan, is this making you mad? I could have more friends. Text me if you'd like. Yeah, if you guys have the solution, would love to hear it. Love to hear the cure for what ails this team. 866-979-3776. By the way, the Mariners 50 season celebration weekend begins August 7th, and we want to send you and a friend to be part of the celebration. It's going to be a lot of fun to see a lot of the top 50 all-time Mariners out here in Seattle. That's going to be really cool.
1: How cool was it with the Seahawks? You know, for me, I got a chance to see some guys I had not seen in like 30 years.
0: Yeah.
1: And yeah, I think it's going to be awesome to have those guys back. And I think it's also really cool that both of those things, you know, taking place back to back.
0: Yeah. Well, you know, the other part is we don't even know who they are. I mean, we obviously Griffey's going to be there. Yeah. Edgar, Buehner, there are obvious ones that are in the top 50. But when you start going down the list and just naming 50 players.
1: Yeah.
0: You start getting to, you know, 35, 36, 30, you're going, all right, who do I have left? Who's
1: I hadn't thought about that they didn't they didn't divulge the top 50.
0: We don't know who it is. You know, again, we know who some of the obvious ones that'll be a part of it, but mm-hmm. Yeah, there's going to be a lot of surprise there. I mean, I'm very anxious to see the full list and go, oh, I forgot this guy. Or, I can't believe I forgot that guy. So, anyway, you're going to get a chance to watch batting practice before the gates open. Then you're going to stick around for the game and the Alumni Home Run Derby, which I am really looking forward to. To enter, all you need to do is just open the Seattle Sports app. If you don't already have the app, very easy. Just text the word app, APP, to 866-979-3776. We'll send you a link to download it. It's completely free, and you can enter every day to increase your chances to win. The contest runs through Monday, July 27th. So meanwhile, we saw last night Julio didn't get the start. He was, you know, we started talking about the injury he suffered when he was hit with the ball / hit the base hard. It's hard to tell what caused the pain because he grabbed the spot where he got hit with the ball initially, but then they were talking about him hitting the base hard. I was like, okay, well, so what does that mean? Did he pull something? Did he jam something?
1: Did you wrench it? Did you jam it? Did you twist it?
0: Yeah, I was thinking Seinfeld there. Like, could you expand on that a little bit more? What does that mean when you hit the base hard? Right. He didn't roll an ankle. We didn't see that. He wasn't grabbing it. Yeah, he was grabbing up around his hamstring. But anyway, so he comes in as a pinch hitter. And immediately everybody's going, well, if he can do that, how come he didn't start the game?
1: Right.
0: I don't know. Obviously, they're being careful with him. They're you know, they felt it's, you know, we're going to err on the side of caution. Mm-hmm. And, hey, we need him in this moment. So they brought him out there, and he hits a home run. It was great to see. Yeah. He also had another ball, you know, credit to Ellie De La Cruz. Hit a ball 110 miles an hour, and De La Cruz just caught it on a high hop, high bounce there, and hell of a pick by him.
1: Yeah.
0: Yeah, because Julio squared that one up, scorched it, but he made a great play. So he hit the ball hard twice, one of them left the yard, and then today he's a DH. He's not out in the field. So obviously they're managing something. Whatever it is from hitting the base hard, they're managing that. But he had a double today, so we're hoping that's a sign of things to come on this road trip against Texas and the Dodgers. And then JP, you know, he was saw him sitting at his locker in the clubhouse after the game, and he didn't have a wrap on his wrist or anything.
1: He didn't look like he was in pain.
0: No.
1: He's just sitting there.
0: He seemed pretty comfortable. So hopefully he's going to be, I feel like we're going to see him in the lineup Friday. They have the day off tomorrow, so I think they're looking at, hey, let's get him this rest. Let's make sure everything's everything. And then we'll have the day off Thursday. Friday, everything gets back to normal.
1: Yeah.
0: And hopefully that's the game. Normal in the way of the lineup looking like it has and production-wise. Because I think we're all kind of counting down to when Donovan comes back, and I'm very leery of that. He played 25 games. Mm-hmm. He's missed over 75. So the idea that he's going to come in here and just be a house of fire and just, you know, all of a sudden he's the white knight here to save the day, I think is putting really unrealistic expectations on him.
1: Yeah, but on the other hand, I would say with him, he's such a squared away guy that I feel like he's going to handle it better than most. Because, you know, we always talk, and there's two different kind of players. I mean, some guys take a while to get going. They need a couple of games, three games, four games, whatever. And I'm thinking more like football that, you know, I think it took me a couple games to get back, you know, going if I was, you know, injured during the middle of the season. So, but I don't know. I just see him as that kind of guy that doesn't really, he has such a great process, the way that he thinks and the way he talks about baseball and everything that, you know, maybe he can just hit the ground running because that's kind of what they need and maybe be a catalyst, you know, something that, that maybe gets this team on some kind of a winning streak. I would bet he would be more that kind of guy, but you never know. I mean, it's kind of up in the air as far as, you know, how a guy approaches it. Maybe it takes him, 10 games to get going. But
0: do you throw him right back in the leadoff spot?
1: I don't know about that. Because that's kind of a lot of pressure.
0: He just got done saying he doesn't feel that pressure. He doesn't respond to that.
1: Well, no, I'm just saying, like, he'll, you know, start fast, but why heat more on it?
0: Yeah, he played last night in Everett, right, Lefko? He was in Everett. I forgot to check, see what he did. Nothing?
1: Another over.
0: So he still has not had a single hit in his rehab.
1: He's working on things, Bob. I'm telling you.
0: So it doesn't make me feel confident he's going to hit the ground running at this level, but you never know. Cal was the opposite. He was down there mashing a home run every other at bat, it seemed like.
1: Yeah.
0: What do you have, five home runs in seven games? He had a grand slam and a home run in one game. I mean, he was just, he looked like he was beyond dialed in, and then we've been waiting for it here. So what happens there doesn't necessarily translate good or bad to here. So hopefully that'll be the case for Donovan. He's not focused on the actual outcome as much as he is the process and how do I feel physically at the end of the day and am I recovering. And I'm a little leery putting too much expectation on him to come in here and be the, you know, coming in with a cape to be the superhero.
1: I expect to see a cape.
0: All right. He'll fly into that locker room. He's gonna save everybody.
1: Put him in the two hole. Okay.
0: Okay.
1: Not too much pressure.
0: All right. Even with a lot of inconsistency on this Mariners team, we can always count on this guy to deliver. We had a chance to catch up with Logan Gilbert. You're gonna hear that conversation coming your way next with Wyman and Bob live from T-Mobile Park. It's Seattle Sports on 710.
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15: Mariners dropped the finale to the Cincinnati Reds. They dropped the series to the Reds, and now they take to the road and face the team that's right ahead of them in the AL West, the Texas Rangers, who currently sit one game in front of the Mariners in the division. They begin that series tomorrow in Texas, game one of four. Tomorrow. Meanwhile, we had a chance to catch up with a guy who we'll see out there. He's been a monster on the road, and he was a guy who was struggling here at home. But you look over his last four starts at home, and it looks like Logan Gilbert again, which is good to see. And we had a chance to catch up with him in the clubhouse after the game today.
16: Logan, how would you sum up the way this team's performing? It feels like when the pitching's really dialed in, offense has a hard time being consistent. Offense gets going, pitching has some speed bumps. How frustrating is that for you guys?
17: Yeah, we've seen a little bit of that this year. And I've kind of talked about just the timing of it. That's when we get rolling and, you know, go on those win streaks and stuff. And it felt like for part of this homestand we were doing that. And then it's kind of been off and on a little bit. So trying to hit our stride with that.
18: Yeah, we're just listening to Emerson Hancock in there in the PR room, and he's like, we don't really know. I mean, you guys have all the pieces. You have great pitching, and just things aren't coming together. It's kind of like you're kind of still trying to figure it out, right?
17: Yeah, it's tough because it's not really something you can force too much. Most years when it happens, you're just kind of waiting on it and you let go and it ends up happening. But, you know, we're definitely deep into the season now and still trying to hit our stride right there. But for a few weeks now, it seems like we've been right there. Even in tough stretches, like we see the pieces and it's just putting it all together.
16: Just when the offense is up and down, does your approach change at all when you're on the hill feeling like, I can't really afford to make a mistake here, so maybe I'd otherwise try to induce chase or I'd be a little more aggressive? Do you dial it back at all? How do you approach it?
17: We try not to change too much ever. There can definitely be some traps out there, but we live on aggression and challenging hitters and that kind of stuff. When you're up, you know, 7 or 8, of course, you feel like a ton of freedom and all that kind of stuff. But for the most part, we love playing close games and finding a way to win. And as pitchers, we want to be a spark plug if we can to kind of get the team going or the offense going, whatever it is.
4: Hey, Logan, what are some of the challenges of, like, going to either the six-man or the piggyback? Because we're kind of speculating on it. And, you know, I know that pitchers are very, routine-oriented and everything. What are some of the bigger challenges of going through that?
17: Yeah, I think, like you said, the routine's the biggest thing for starting pitchers. It hasn't been anything bad, but I think just knowing that you're going to have a little different stretches on a 5, 6, or 7 day and dialing in what that looks like for each different sequence through the rotation. The good thing is, you know, rest, and when you get out there, you should be feeling great, 100% and pumping it, but just trying to know what you're supposed to do during the week on a different schedule to get ready to go.
16: Is there, you always want to go as deep as you can in a game, obviously, but when you know you're down an arm in the bullpen because you're carrying 6 starters,
17: yeah,
16: is there more urgency on that? Is there more of a focus on, hey, I need to give length here?
17: Definitely. I'd like to think of it like hopefully the pitch count should be a little higher or get into triple digits every time out. You want to go at least 6, maybe 7. But even early on, we saw that with the pen, like, we don't want to put any extra weight on them where they could be at risk or danger, whatever it is. So as a starting pitcher, you want to take that bulk and go as far as you can.
4: So, Logan, you got a travel day today, right? You guys leaving tonight. What's your routine like on the road? Do you try to get out and see things, or, you know, are you going out to dinner? What kind of stuff do you do on the road?
17: I mean, the main thing is adjusting to the time zone right away. It feels like we're going East Coast a lot.
4: Well, also as a new dad, probably getting a little bit more sleep,
17: yeah,
4: right?
17: Well, it's a family trip this time, so they'll be going with us, and we'll have him. There'll be a lot of kids on the flight, all that kind of thing. So it'll be fun getting some family time, off day tomorrow, and then be ready to go in Texas.
16: Hey, for you, what's changed at home? Your last 4 starts here have been Logan Gilbert starts, and it seemed like, you know, for the first portion of the season you were crushing on the road. At home the struggles were happening, which was an odd split, but it seems like it's changed over the last 4 starts.
17: Yeah,
16: for you, what's different?
17: I don't know if I could pick any one thing. I think I noticed that at the beginning, and I just thought it was weird. I wasn't like panicking, like, oh no, it's not going great at home. I most of us always throw good at home, so I was just like, you know, I figure it's just a couple weird ones and things will flip and go back to normal, and that's kind of what happened here recently. But I think especially in T-Mobile, just challenging guys, throw the heater, make them swing it, usually good things happen.
4: So I mentioned you're a new dad, so that kind of gives you a little bit more perspective on life, right? When you come back and things aren't as, urgent or, you know, critical or when you look at your kid, right? Tell us about how that's been different this year.
17: Yeah, it's the perspective with it, especially, you know, on a stressful job at times. And we all have high standards for the team, for ourselves, all that kind of stuff. But even on my bad days, you know, right when I see him, everything else goes away, and it's just like, you know, he sees you as dad. That's all it is to him. So it's been fun for me and a lot of growth in that way. It's been good.
16: How much at this point of the season are you watching what's happening in the division, checking the scoreboard, see what Texas did, what Houston did? You guys are flip-flopping between first and second place. So yeah, are you guys, you're keeping an eye on that each night?
17: I try not to get too caught up in it too early, but, you know, anywhere you walk in here, there's a TV on and you see scores and teams and games. But I think it's still a little early for that. But I know we got a big series here coming up, so everything's kind of in our hands if we play well. So we just try to take care of business.
4: Have you seen the Red Sox? and what they're doing right now.
14: Yeah.
4: Like, I feel like this team could do that at any point,
14: yeah.
4: right? I mean, you guys have the talent. Hopefully, you know, you get healthy. But it just seems like this is a team that would do something like that, yeah. go on some kind of crazy run.
17: Yeah, like you said, I think health is definitely a big part. Yeah. But we've seen it multiple years in the past. I think 22, maybe 24, 25, like 10, 12-game win streaks. Mm-hmm. And, of course, hasn't happened yet, but it's such a long season. Just like you, I feel like it will happen. It's just a matter of when.
16: Yeah. Logan, we always appreciate you, man. Thanks for taking the time with us.
17: All right, thanks, guys.
15: There you go. There's Logan Gilbert, always a gentleman.
19: What a nice guy, man. I told him before the interview, I go, hey, maybe if you're mean to us, we'll stop asking. We'll stop asking you. He's like, no, man, I love coming on with you guys.
16: And he says he has a hard time saying no.
19: Yeah.
16: So I asked him to borrow money.
19: Yeah, that's right. Can I get a loan?
16: Yeah, he didn't answer me. No, our thanks to Logan. He's just such a gentleman and a hell of a pitcher. And it's good. More importantly, it's good to see him turn things around here at home. Mm-hmm. Like, and he clearly sounded like he wasn't panicked about it. It was just kind of weird. And then you look at the last four starts, and he looks like the Logan Gilbert we know and love again at home.
19: So. Yeah, I just don't think that can be a thing, you know, and I was kind of joking about how maybe that he should stay at a hotel the night before he has a home start. But, I mean, it's just not, yeah, there's just a lot of statistical anomalies in, you know, in Major League Baseball, and that's just a weird one, right?
16: Yeah. Well, and we're dealing with it with two pitchers, no longer with Logan, it seems, but
19: yeah.
16: They were just polar opposites, where Brian Wu, you look at his numbers here, you look at his splits, and he's just lights out at T-Mobile. On the road, he is just getting torched. Right. And the opposite was true for Logan. His ERA was barely over one on the road, and then you come here and get lit up, and you're like, what is happening here?
19: Yeah.
16: But he seems to have figured it out. Whatever was going wrong, or if it's just luck, or the baseball gods, whatever you want to say about it, things have turned for him. So hopefully that'll be true of Brian Wu on the road, because he's just too good to be that guy on the road. That's not who he is. He was your ace last year. You look at him on the road, you look at him at home, he was that guy. He was very consistent wherever he was.
19: Well, I mean, and then you know, his outing in Miami, he went five innings, gave up three earned runs. So if he would have got the six in, he would have had a quality start. And
16: talking about Wu?
19: Yeah, Brian Wu. Yeah. So, yeah, hopefully that's the case. But he did get lit up in Pittsburgh, and he did get lit up in Baltimore and in Detroit.
16: It's just weird, man.
19: Yeah, it's a very strange – well, and then the – you know, it's very obvious, too, because, like, you know, you look at you got a home game against Chicago, and he gave up three hits, zero earned runs. They go on the road in Kansas City. He goes 4 2/3, gets four earned runs, comes back home against Arizona, seven innings, zero earned runs. So, yeah it's just it's there. There's no question. But I just think it's going to be something that turns around.
16: All right, coming up, what if we did know the exact way to fix the Mariners' offense? Well, we'd be making a lot more money, I can tell you that. We'd be in demand, Dave. But we're going to talk about that What If Wednesday, coming your way next with Wyman and Bob, live from T-Mobile Park at Seattle Sports on 710.
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19: Hey, it's Dave Wyman for Swedish Cyberknife, and on average, 1 in 8 men in the U.S. will be diagnosed with prostate cancer during their lifetime. Many treatments are available, especially locally, but I recently spoke with someone who underwent treatment for prostate cancer in February. Tim Hunter, a lifelong local radio host, Tim underwent Swedish Cyberknife treatment the week after the Super Bowl, and it was literally a week. All it took was 5 days in a row, with each session lasting less than an hour. And he chose Swedish CyberKnife because it was only 5 days of treatment versus several months with other treatments. On top of that, Swedish CyberKnife had by far the least interruption to his daily life. No surgery, no catheter, and the recovery was incredibly quick. 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
3: What?
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3: Coach would have put me in fourth quarter. We'd have been state champions, no doubt.
6: Wyman and Bob rewrite the scripts of major moves and moments in sports every Wednesday afternoon. 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
19: It is What If Wednesday, which is presented by Mazda of Everett. And this is, I feel like this is an easy one, Dave. But what if the Mariners have been fully healthy all season, which isn't true for any team. Every team deals with injuries. It feels like they've had a more than their fair share, but it, you know, this is, again, it's baseball. It's true of every team. But hypothetically, Cal never got hurt. Now, he still gets off to the slow start. He wasn't hurt to start the year. Does he work his way out of it?
20: Maybe he was.
19: I don't think he was, but I think he just got off to a bad, the WBC did not go well. It was not a good, great experience. And then it was just a slow start, whatever. And Julio initially off to a slow start. He got off to a much better start. Naylor off to a very slow start. Obviously you started the season with Bryce Miller on the IL. You didn't have him, but Hancock was fantastic. So maybe if everybody's healthy, probably don't see Hancock. Right, Miller's in the rotation. We're not doing anything with six man or piggyback. Mm-hmm. I don't know if they bring him up to help with the bullpen at some point, or if he's still down in AAA. Again, assuming no injuries, JP's there. Donovan's at the top of the lineup, doing his thing. What are we talking about with this team? Are we talking about a team? In my opinion, I think we're talking about a team that's running away with the division, up probably by double digits.
20: Mm. Yeah, it's kind of scary to think that. If they didn't have these injuries and they have the record that they have right now, we don't want to believe that.
19: No,
20: but no. I don't know. I mean, you know, you look at Donovan and Brash as well. I mean, he's just special. They're both. I mean, they're proven. So yeah, I mean, but sometimes I think that is like maybe we're wrong. Maybe it's not because of the injuries. Maybe they just are going to suck this year.
19: Yeah. But, well, I think there's some of that. I think there's some suck. And there's injuries. Yeah. I think it's a combo. I don't think if one eliminates the other. I think, you know, we've seen this team with the injuries. We just talked about it earlier today. They went on an 8-game winning streak. They didn't have Cal there.
20: Yeah.
19: They won 8 in a row. So, and you were doing that with Naylor wasn't performing. Julio was hot at the time. But, you know, you had other guys that weren't performing. You didn't have Bryce. So you were dealing with injuries. You were dealing with underperformance. And you found a way to do that. So. Yeah. I mean, I'm throwing it out. It's a little bit of hyperbole. They're up by double digits. Maybe they would be because it's more about them, A, playing up to their potential if they're fully healthy. But you'd still maybe have guys who aren't finding it for whatever reason. But it's more about just this division has just been so bad.
20: Yeah.
19: That, again, I don't think they need to be that much better than they currently are, which is not awesome to take this division. Mm-hmm. I really think it's – we're talking about, you know – just very, very minimal steps forward for a few guys in this division is in their pocket.
20: Yeah, no, I agree. And we started off the season thinking that, you know, maybe the A's are going to be, but their pitching sucks badly. So, yeah, it's, you know, would you say this, because we always talk about this in football, like, would you say Matt Brash is like an extra meeting guy? Like, he's pretty special as far as, like, the pitches that he throws, just the evidence from some of the hitters is like they're lost.
19: I mean, he's a huge weapon, whether they draw special attention to him or not. I'm sure in their hitters meetings they'd make mention, like, all right, guys, look, you know, especially righty on righty or, you know, lefties, you're going to be in there with, if this guy's called out of the pen, we're probably going to, you know, bring you Joe Lefty. You're going to be get ready, and here's what you're going to be facing. You know, it's so. Yeah, certainly there's conversations about him, and I think everybody's aware that, you know, the movement on his pitches and how deceptive he can be, and how hard he throws. And he had given up one earned run.
20: Yeah,
19: one earned run on the season. He was spectacular. That's I don't know that we give that enough credit for what they're missing
0: in the bullpen with his in his absence, because he is dominant, and, yeah. and he's a guy that that frankly makes life easier for everybody around, for Spire, for Munoz, for Bizardo, for Ferrer. I mean, just to have that that ace in there, if you will, that yeah. you know that that in your back pocket, ready to ready for him to go out there and just shut down the opposition the way that he did, the way he did up until he was hurt. And to be absent that now, and you're relying on guys that probably wouldn't otherwise be up here in the big leagues.
1: Yeah.
0: You know?
1: Well, and then you look at Brandon Donovan, and, I mean, he only, like you said earlier, he only played in 25 games. But, you know, he was batting .274. And that when you look at his career averages over his career, I mean, they're very steady and very solid. And that's kind of what I was talking about earlier, that maybe he doesn't have to have a warm-up period, although it is slightly disturbing that he's not got a hit in his rehab outings yet.
0: I'd like to see a little contact or yeah. just to see, hey, his timing's looking good. You know, the swing's there. He's got his timing. It's not about him hitting home runs. Just even if yeah. even if they're hard, loud outs. Give me some loud outs.
1: Right.
0: Yeah, he squared it up, but he hit it right at the first baseman.
1: Yeah, that's kind of how Josh Naylor started out the season, right?
0: Yeah,
1: he was hitting the ball hard, and he just wasn't finding holes. And so, yeah, maybe that's it. But I don't know. You know, you look at what he had, four doubles in those 25 games, three home runs, eight RBI.
0: He worked some walks in there. His on base was really good.
1: Yeah. So, yeah, his on base was .452. I'm sorry, .386.
0: I was going to say, wow, he was on half the time.
1: Yeah, huh? Sorry about that. But, yeah, I mean, I think those two guys could be difference makers, definitely. So, yeah, I'll be very curious to see, now that we brought that up, the Brendan Donovan return, and, you know, like, does he get off to a fast start? But Brash, I mean, I think with him and Munoz, those two guys are so special, and they worked together so well last year, and it just, you know, I have a sort of, it always kind of tugs at me that, like, he's gonna be an injury guy.
0: It's been his story. I mean, you can't argue against it. You know, as much as I'd like to say, well, that's not fair. Well, it kind of is.
1: Yeah.
0: I mean, it's just been what's been part of his story to this point, unfortunately. Hopefully that gets fixed. They find a solution, a routine, a program that helps him.
1: Yeah.
0: But to this point, that's been an unfortunate part of his story. The other part of this, probably not seeing Colt Emerson up here.
1: True.
0: I mean, if the Donovan's healthy, JP's healthy, this is the what if. Everybody's healthy, JP's there the whole time, and Donovan's there the whole time. Now, we don't know how Donovan would have worked out at third base defensively. Was that something that was going to be problematic, or would he have found a rhythm there? I don't know. But presumably, we're probably not seeing Colt Emerson unless he was, you know, to this point, he's in AAA and he's just lighting it up. Then maybe they're going, okay, our offense is still sputtering here. We got our full complement of players. Let's try to infuse some energy here, bring this kid up because he's tearing up AAA pitching. But outside of that, maybe he's still down in AAA. We haven't been exposed to anything with him to this point.
1: Right.
0: So,
1: hey, before we go to break, do you want to try some 40-year-old gum?
0: As enticing as that is, I'm going to go ahead and say nah.
1: Okay. What came in the baseball.
0: Lefko likes free food. Lefko?
1: Lefko.
0: We can wrap it in wax if it'll make it feel
1: Lefko
0: better.
1: He'll eat anything.
0: Would wax make it feel more familiar? Okay.
1: Yeah.
0: Okay. All right. Meanwhile, we have some injury news when it comes to one Seahawks player. We'll check in with Brady Henderson to get more info on that and much more. You're going to hear that conversation coming your way next with Wyman and Bob live from T-Mobile Park at Seattle Sports on 710.
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4: Well, we're a week away from being out there at training camp. We'll be broadcasting live next Monday from the Virginia Mason Athletic Center. And a guy who will be there, certainly front and center, keeping an eye on things on the field, does a great job covering the Seahawks for ESPN.com, is with us now. Brady Henderson is here. How are you, man?
5: Bob, what's up, man? Doing great. How are you guys?
4: We're good. We're good. You just got back into the country, huh? Where'd you go?
5: Yeah, I got back a couple days ago. I was in Europe. I started in Stockholm and just did a few days sightseeing there. And then I went to the east coast of England to play some golf, to continue my quest to play all 14 venues as opposed to the Open Championship. So I played three more while I was there and had a great time.
4: Wow. How'd you play? Did you play well?
5: I played probably about as well as I could. Well, not quite. I played well under the circumstances, which are, these are tough, championship level courses, and the wind is just howling. Like we're talking, blow the hat off your head and make you look like an idiot while running after it down the fairway. Yeah, it was always kind of windy, but there's a couple days where it was that. But like it was that windy.
4: Oh, wow.
5: So all things considered, I played well, and it was really, really good time.
4: How was the food?
5: Certainly England has a reputation, or the UK has a reputation for not having great food, which I understand to a degree. I mean, you can find good food. I never had a bad meal there. Yeah. You just kind of got to know what to order and I guess what to stay away from.
4: Okay. So, Brady, you sent out a tweet today that I think a lot of people were like, whoa, what happened there? And you were talking about some of the people on the pup list, the most important or notable being Nick Emenwori. What have we learned anything else? You know, at this point, there was no word on what it was he was dealing with. Have you heard any are there any updates on that?
5: Yeah, I'm still gathering information on that, but the sense I have gotten so far in my reporting is that, he's gonna miss some time during training camp, but it doesn't sound like this is something that's gonna threaten his availability for the start of the regular season. I don't know that for sure. That's just kind of the impression that I got in my early initial reporting. In terms of what it is, I will say this, I think it's notable that he was placed on PUP as opposed to NFI, and NFI is the non-football injury list. So when a guy, gets hurt while he's working out on his own, let's say, during that break between end of mini camp and the start of training camp, if you get hurt on your own, you get placed on NFI. So the fact that he was not placed on NFI, that leads me to believe that this was some sort of pre-existing thing that he was dealing with. And we all know he was dealing with, or he did have to play through an ankle injury in the Super Bowl, that low right ankle sprain that he suffered 4 days before the game. Remember, it was that same ankle, I think different injury. I think that was a high ankle sprain that he suffered in the season opener. So he two different sprains of his right ankle. And I'm not quite in position to report exactly what it is, but I will say that it would not surprise me if this is related to his ankle.
4: Mm. Hey, Brady, as camp approaches here, we've been kind of coming up with storylines. One of them being, we just talked today about Jalen Milroe, and it kind of interesting about, where he's at. And Bob and I were looking at him out at OTAs. He seems to throw a nice ball, but just maybe accuracy problems. But then, just his development

0: Is that going to be one of the stories, you think? I think because it's quarterback position, it's, you know, always high drama. But yeah, that one was kind of an interesting one. I don't think it's super important, but what was your takeaway from OTAs as Jalen Milroe is, you know, since we bring him up?
1: Yeah. There was one play where I think he kept the ball and ran with it, and it was just a reminder of how, you know, what the Seahawks saw in him to think that, you know, they could draft him and use him in that kind of role to take advantage of his legs while he develops as a passer. And obviously that didn't really happen last year. They seemed like they sort of abandoned that early on after he had those fumbling issues. So I think it remains to be seen whether or not they're going to give that another shot. I wouldn't count on it because, you know, it's one thing to do that, to give it a shot when you had a coordinator in Clint Kubiak who had sort of been down that road before. He'd kind of done that and built those kind of gadget type plays into his offense in New Orleans with Taysom Hill. The current coordinator doesn't really necessarily have a history of that. He's never been a play caller, so he's never been a coordinator. So there isn't necessarily that history of it. So I don't know if they're necessarily going to go into this, you know, thinking that they have to do that. I think an ideal scenario would be that Jalen Milroe, you know, overtakes a Drew Locke and shows that he can be the number two. And that would certainly alleviate kind of the roster crunch. You know, it's tough to carry three quarterbacks on your 53-man roster knowing that, you know, one of those guys, like Milroe, you know, after the first, what, month of the season, you know, he was inactive every week, and he only suited up as the, you know, the emergency quarterback, which meant he could only come in emergency situations. So they really couldn't take advantage of, you know, they really couldn't use him unless it was an emergency. And it's tough, you know, carrying a third quarterback on your 53-man roster who's not going to play. That means you're burning that roster spot on somebody who could, you know, you're not using it on somebody else who could play. So I think an ideal scenario would be Milroe overtaking Locke for the number two job, but I didn't see any evidence last season that was, you know, that it was on the verge of happening. Now, maybe he's made significant strides over the offseason, but it looked like just as a passer, I mean, we all know the legs, we all know, and we also hear a lot about the work ethic and how diligent of a worker he is, but it just looked like, you know, from an accuracy standpoint and also holding on to the football, I don't know if he's on the verge of overtaking Drew Locke anytime soon.
2: Hey, another guy that you listed as being on the PUP list is a guy that has become a favorite of Dave and I, and that's Kenny McIntosh. And not because I think he's going to be a superstar or anything. He just seemed like a guy anytime he got a shot, there was a little fire, a little electricity to him, and he just hasn't ever been able to get on the field even when he was healthy. It just opportunity never presented itself for him. And now he's on the PUP list. I assume, obviously, this has to do with the injury he suffered last year. But is he a guy that you think is really going to have to show something or just to make the roster? Or what does the future look like for him, in your opinion?
1: Well, you know, the fact that they put him on PUP right now, I think that tells me that, you know, maybe they aren't counting on him, you know, being available for the start of the season. Or maybe they sort of know that, you know, there already is going to be a roster crunch, and maybe he's the guy that they sort of stash on PUP, you know, for the first month or so of the season. I was surprised the other day looking up. I forget that he was a seventh round pick in 2023. You know, he's been around for three seasons. It just doesn't seem like it's been that long because we haven't, you know, we've hardly seen him on the field just because of the various injuries that he's dealt with, including, you know, that torn ACL he suffered. I think it was the first week of practice, last training camp. And so, yeah, they've got obviously some question marks in their backfield, and he would bring that kind of explosive element that there still is a question mark of whether or not they have that, you know, without Ken Walker. But I think the injury history is such, and the fact that he's on PUP right now, it doesn't sound like they're necessarily counting on him, at least not right away.
0: Hey, Brady, which rookies do you think will have a big impact? It's kind of a prediction, I guess, because we don't really know, but I don't know, it seems like, you know, it's reasonable to expect the top three picks to have, you know, to be able to contribute almost right away. But what are your expectations?
1: Yeah, I mean, that's where I would start right there, is just down the list. 1, 2, 3, Jadarian Price, Bud Clark, Julian Neal. I mean, we all know what's in store for, Jadarian Price. I think he just slides into that Ken Walker, the third role. I don't think they're going to, he's going to be their bell cow, so to speak, right away, just like Walker was not. I mean, if you go back, Walker was averaging, I can't remember what the number was, but, we're talking, 14, 15 carries a game for most of the season until, until Charbonnet went down in the playoffs. And so I think he slides into that role as just a piece of the backfield, not necessarily the clear-cut number one guy. Bud Clark and Julian Neal, I mean, we'll see. They're going to be competing for starting jobs. And, we're considering number three cornerback a starter because it basically is in today's NFL, even though you're not maybe not necessarily playing 100% of the snaps. I think that Ty Okada played so well as a fill-in last season that he deserves, and I imagine he will get every chance to compete for that job. So I would not necessarily assume that Bud Clark is going to win a starting job, but just with his talent and the ball hawking and the playmaking, I think that's going to be a real good battle. And the same at number three. I don't think they're going to hand Julian Neal anything. They paid Noah Igbinoghene, didn't give him a big contract, but they gave him enough guaranteed to where pretty sure he's going to be on the roster. And, this is a guy who, even though he has not lived up to the first round billing, maybe, he has been a quality player who has started quite a few games, and he's got a good bit of experience both outside on the perimeter and in the slot. So those are going to be two battles right there. And then, Bo Stevens, their fifth round pick, I have said this before, and I still kind of think this is the case, that Anthony Bradford is the favorite to hang on to that job. But certainly they had to draft somebody who would at least push Anthony Bradford for that starting job. And, Bo Stevens is that guy. So I think eventually he's going to be their starting right guard, even if it's not this season, as Anthony Bradford enters the last year of his rookie contract.
2: Yeah, we've talked a lot about this being a prove it year for Bradford, whether it's proving it to the Seahawks or his next team. He's got to have a great year if he wants to cash in, obviously. But, just in talking about him having to prove that in his final year, one guy we hadn't mentioned, and he doesn't have anything to prove, but it's his final year, Leonard Williams. That just kind of totally slipped under the radar for us. Just, whoa, he's in the final year of his deal. Now he's an older player. He's 32 years old. So in football years, yeah, that's certainly an elderly guy, if you will. But what, there doesn't seem to be any drop off in his play. He seems hugely important to this defense. So what do you see happening? You're hearing any rumblings about an extension, or how do you see this playing out for Leonard Williams?
1: I'm going to be totally honest with you, Bob. I do not have a great feel for that one, and whether or not they're looking to extend him. I'm sure you guys saw this, but he was number one in when our man Jeremy Fowler, he does the list every year where he pulls, solicits votes from executives and scouts and coaches throughout the NFL. And they voted Leonard Williams the number one interior defensive lineman in the NFL. And look, we all know how this works. His agents are going to look at that, and they are going to use that or try to use that to their advantage when it comes time to negotiate. So that tells me that if the Seahawks want to, if they were interested in extending Leonard Williams this offseason, it's going to be very, very expensive. And to your point, he is sort of at that age to where maybe you wonder if they would prefer to go year to year. I don't have a great feel for that. I'm trying to track that down. But I think it's safe to say that if Seahawks wanted to extend Leonard Williams right now, they would have to make him one of the, if not the highest paid defensive tackles in the NFL. And I just don't know, assuming they get the Witherspoon deal done, they will have made Jackson Smith and Jigba the highest paid wide receiver in the NFL. I'm assuming if the Witherspoon deal gets done, he's going to be the highest paid cornerback in the NFL. And you start to wonder about, teams, as I've made before, teams only have so much cash to spend in one offseason. When you talk about two top of the market deals getting done, I would wonder if there is enough cash left over to do a third.
0: Hey, Brady, how are you feeling about Brian Fleury? I mean, it's three offensive coordinators in as many years. And, just because it went smoothly last year doesn't necessarily mean it's going to be, you know, smooth this year. And we talked to Matt Hasselbeck, and he's like, you know, it's not like losing Clint Kubiak wasn't a big deal. It's kind of a big deal, but I don't know. I haven't heard many like critics or people talking about, hey, this is, you know, three offensive coordinators in as many years. And, you know, that's gonna, you know, take its toll or whatever. It just seems like everybody's assuming that that's going to go like it did last year, but, you know, I guess I would say not so fast. You know, I mean, I'm not sure about that one.
1: I would say not so fast. I would be pumping those brakes right along there with you, Dave Wyman, because, yeah, that is, I mean, I think there's a case to be made that losing Clint Kubiak was a bigger loss than any of the, you know, the top four guys that they lost in free agency, including Ken Walker III. And, you know, I think there's a case to be made just because Clint Kubiak was really good at his job and he was an experienced coordinator. And, you know, I remember talking to Brock Huard about this at some point earlier this offseason, and he made the point that, you know, you really cannot think of too many times that just operationally they were not sound offensively, at least in terms of, like, you know, the coordinator being indecisive and not getting the play call in on time and that screwing up the whole operation. And that probably speaks to the fact that Kubiak had done that. You know, that was not his first go around. It was, I think, his third. And there is just no substitute for experience, I think, when it comes to play calling. And so it would not surprise anybody if, you know, as bright of a guy as Brian Fleury seems like he is, and you know, Brock has made the point that, you know, he really won Mike McDonald over in that interview with the job he did on the whiteboard. And I've reported this before. I mean, McDonald was, you know, when he started that search, he was of the mind that he was likely going to promote from within, but Brian Fleury impressed him so much that he changed direction there and went with an outside hire instead. But as many boxes as Brian Fleury checks, and as bright as he is, and as good of a pedigree as he has, and coming in that, you know, from that Shanahan system, it would not surprise anybody if there are some growing pains when you talk about a guy calling plays and coordinating an offense for the first time.
2: Hey, Brady, back to Witherspoon for a moment. Two things. A, you brought up his deal if they get that done. What's your sense of how close they are? Do you expect it to happen in this offseason? And B, how do you expect that he'll be used next year? Because, you know, Reek Woolen moves on to Philadelphia. Dave's talked a lot about he feels like it would almost be a waste to put him on the outside because of how impactful he can be when he's on the inside. He can rush the passer. You can use him in all these different ways. But is it... Do you just assume he's going to be the other guy opposite Job on one side, or maybe Julian Neal could be that guy and he can still play inside and all over? How do you see him being used? And then contract wise, do you feel like that's close and it may get done this offseason, or what's your feeling there?
1: Yeah, we'll just start with the on-field stuff. I mean, I would imagine that a lot of that has to do with, you know, what is your, you know, who's your number three and how ready is he? Because I mentioned Igbinoghene has played quite a bit inside. So I think it depends on just the sort of what's going on around them. But, you know, if you remember the Super Bowl, you know, they sent him after the quarterback a lot more than they had earlier in that season. And look, I'm sure Mike McDonald knew as well as anybody what Devin Witherspoon was capable of as a blitzer from the inside. But maybe how much he impacted that game, maybe that's a sort of reminder to Mike McDonald that, hey, this guy is pretty dangerous when he's inside. And so maybe they do end up using him more in that role next season. But I do think it would probably depend to some degree on, you know, who's your number three and what is he good at. In terms of the contract, it's just a really interesting situation because, you know, as I've mentioned, you know, when they got the JSN deal done in, what was that, late March, you know, they immediately turned their attention to an extension for Witherspoon, and they made their initial offer, you know, not long after that. So we're talking about, I can't do math on the fly, but this is 5-6 months, whatever it is, and they haven't got a deal done. That's an abnormal amount of time. I don't know that it is necessarily a matter of the two sides being far apart on a price, because my sense is that the Seahawks have been prepared to make him the highest paid cornerback in the NFL. That distinction obviously belongs to Trent McDuffie of the Rams. I think it's $31 million in new money per season. My guess is that I don't think anybody with the Seahawks would argue that Witherspoon is not a better player than McDuffie and that he's not, you know, worth just the, you know, something slightly above that. I don't know if it's about money so much as I just think, you know, you've got to have both sides being willing to engage. And I'm not sure, I wonder if this is dragged on because Witherspoon's side has not been as willing to play ball as the Seahawks have. Now the question becomes, why is that? Well, a couple ideas. One is that the agent who represents Devin Witherspoon also represents Christian Gonzalez of the Patriots. And that's going to be another, a similarly, you know, top of the market deal. And maybe he's waiting to get that done before he gets the Witherspoon deal done. To get a little more conspiratorial, I would remind you that Hard Knocks is coming to Seattle. And look, it would not surprise me if this deal, if this situation drags on just long enough for the Hard Knocks cameras to document it and to show the entire, you know, NFL viewing public who exactly made Devin Witherspoon the highest paid cornerback in the NFL. But bottom line, I think this deal is going to get done, and I think he's going to be the highest paid guy in the NFL. It's just a matter of, you know, how long into training camp and whether Christian Gonzalez's deal gets done first.
0: Hey, Brady, who do you think that they'll sort of focus in on? I think that's a game that a lot of people have played. You know, is it going to be Mike McDonald? I'm talking about Hard Knocks. Is it going to be a guy like Devin Witherspoon, maybe Bud Clark? We've talked about Sam Darnold and Ernest Jones and their relationship. What do you think?
1: I think all of the above. Yeah. I mean, I think even after Witherspoon's contract, assuming that gets done, I think he's still going to be a focal point of Hard Knocks just because he is such a lively, energetic guy. And, you know, if you are out there, which I know you guys have heard this before, but for the listeners out there who haven't been to a training camp practice, you can hear Devin Witherspoon even when the music is playing because he is just constantly, you know, the volume is turned up and he's talking smack and he's hooting and hollering. So he's just a guy who I think is, and it's not an act, it's just who he is. And I think so the cameras are naturally going to find him. I think Darnold, and not just because he's a quarterback, I think Darnold is sneaky funny, and you don't always hear it because he tends to be pretty buttoned up in press conference settings. But there is a kind of a fun, dry sense of humor that I think that's going to come out when it's, you know, it's the camera is sort of off to the side and not necessarily right in front of him. I think that's when you're going to get him, and you're going to see some fun interplay between him and the other quarterbacks.
2: Brady, as always, great stuff, man. Welcome back. We appreciate the time, and we'll see you out there at training camp.
1: Yeah, looking forward to it. Thanks for having me, guys.
0: Thanks, Brady.
2: There you go. There's Brady Henderson of ESPN.com. 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Don't ever have to worry about remembering. Meanwhile, there could be a surprising position battle for the Seahawks during training camp. We'll get into that coming up next with Wyman and Bob. It's Seattle Sports on 710.
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2: Taking a look at training camp, which again, we will be broadcasting live from Seahawks training camp starting next Monday, 1 week from today. And potentially, you know, there's always position battles out there, but I guess maybe one of the more surprising ones would be for that backup spot. And Ian Rappaport on the Insiders says he feels like there's a strong competition for that backup spot with the Seahawks.
0: Yeah, and that actually would be great news for Seattle. Not just that they have a legitimate competition, but if Jalen Milroe can come out and win it, would not only justify that draft pick, but also give them another potential option. We'll see into the future for Seattle. That would be excellent, excellent news if Jalen Milroe does, in fact, win that job.
2: I mean, I don't doubt there's a competition. I certainly don't think they go into camp and they just anoint Drew Lock as the backup and that's the end of the conversation by any stretch. But from what we've seen when we've watched, there doesn't seem to be a lot of, what would I say? I don't feel like they're that close when we watch them throw the ball out there. It doesn't feel that close to me. Now, maybe Milroe's been working on a lot of stuff and he's going to look completely different. You certainly allow for that. And and him talking about justifying that draft pick, they spent a third round pick on him. So I get that part of it, but I don't think that's going to inform their decision making. I think they're going to go with who gives us the best chance to win a game if Sam Darnold goes down.
1: Yeah, and if Sam Darnold goes down, I would expect it would go this way, that Drew Lock's probably going to be your backup this year. And, you know, we still don't know what Milroe is best at. You know, I mean, we saw him in college, and then John talked about when he drafted him that he wanted to use him like as a weapon and, you know, kind of sprinkle him in here and there. And then that really never materialized. And then, you know, what they started doing, and this is what we've seen. And I talked to Matt Hasselbeck about this, by the way, and I was like, why do you think they're not using Jalen Milroe in a way where you put him in, you know, a run package and do all kinds of different, you know, no drop back passes? And, you know, Matt was saying, well, they know what he can do as far as that's, you know, he can run the ball and he can, you know, be part of an option maybe and all that kind of stuff. Or, you know, some kind of a play action pass game, whatever. But, you know, what they don't know is whether or not he can be a drop back passer. And you and I were sitting there looking at him that one day. And then I'd been out there a few other days where he didn't look great. Yeah. As far as just a drop back passer.
2: Yeah.
1: And that's just that. I think that's what they're trying to develop. So that makes it hard to kind of figure out what's their plan. And maybe, you know, we'll get a better feeling when we're out there at camp and figure that out. But right now, I mean, I think Drew Lock's definitely your backup quarterback because I don't think whatever they're going to do with Jalen Milroe has developed enough.
2: Yeah.
1: So, but yeah, I mean, it's a good question because I know that they really like him, and I think John especially had a pretty good idea in his head about what he wanted to do with him. And, we didn't see really any of that.
2: He's super intriguing. I get the appeal or the excitement about his potential because he's an athlete. I mean, he's just a guy who you look at and go, wow, he could be a real problem for a defense. And he throws a nice tight spiral, and you know, he's got, it looks like he's got zip on the ball. That's not the problem. It's just his accuracy. Just when we were watching him that day, and you've certainly seen him on a number of other days. I watched him last year as a rookie, and you just take that with a grain of salt. You know, it's his first time out there and all of that. But just in these mini camps that we watched, I was like, yeah, his accuracy just isn't there. It didn't seem like much of a competition because I would say arguably that every time I look at Drew Lock out there throwing the ball compared to the other two, and that includes, he looks better in practice. He looks really good when you see him out there. And I'm not making the case that he's a superstar or anything like that. He throws a very nice ball. He's accurate. He looks confident out there. It didn't seem like it was much of a competition, at least there. But look, that can absolutely change, and I'm intrigued by the potential of Milroe. I just don't know, you know, if he would have to take a pretty big step from what we've seen in order to supplant Drew Lock.
1: Yeah.
2: That's what my eyes tell me. Now, what they're seeing behind the scene, they're certainly seeing a ton more than I would ever hope to see. So maybe there are some things in his, you know, pros and cons column, the pro column, that we're not seeing, that they're going, hey man, this is really good and this is also really good. But just the eye test of watching them throwing to receivers like everybody else out there. To me, it didn't feel that close.
1: Yeah, no. I mean, and it really, there's nothing to go on. I mean, you don't want to look at that Green Bay game because, you know, last year and the end of preseason, because that they were just like using him as a drop back passer. That's not really what he does. His best game was in the preseason against the Chiefs. And he went 3 for 5 for 46 yards, and he showed some, you know, some flash and everything. He ran the ball a couple of times. But, that's going to be one of the cooler sort of stories to watch during camp, to see what exactly are they going to do with him. What's the plan going forward? But I just don't know with their offense right now. They're working so hard. You got a new offensive coordinator. You got new running back. You really want to run the ball. I don't know how much they're going to get to that, you know?
2: Yeah.
1: I mean, if you can only work on so many things and you can concentrate on the things that you really want to. And so, but, you know, look, I mean, we've seen a couple of practices where you're right. I mean, he throws a really sweet looking ball, but it's just not, we saw him inaccurate a couple of times. And then, you know, especially when it's him in the pocket.
2: Yeah.
1: But, you know, there was lots of plays where you're like, ah, man, you could roll that guy out on the edge. He's got an option to throw or run. I mean, it seems like there's lots of ways to use that guy, but you know, I don't know if he's going to get lost in the wash because they have a lot of things to do on offense.
2: Do you agree that I don't think John or even more specifically Mike are going to do anything based on his draft position? I don't think there's going to be like, hey, we got to make this look good. We got to get something out of this because of where we picked him. Yeah, he represents a level of commitment. You spent draft capital on him as a third round pick, so that represents something. But I also don't think Mike cares where anybody was drafted. I think he's just looking at who gives me the best chance to win. I don't give a damn if they're a free agent or a first round pick. Do you sense any sort of extra urgency to develop him because of where he was drafted?
1: No, I don't. I don't think John thinks that way. I really don't. I think he's willing to cut bait and move on if, you know, if it was something that, you know, they just missed on or it just didn't come up. There really hasn't been an opportunity for him,
2: yeah.
1: You know, so that he might fall through the cracks that way. And that's one of those things. But yeah, I mean, yeah, it's funny. The first round, second round, third, once camp starts, I feel like a lot of that just goes away. It just does. I mean, I think especially the fans, you want the first, second, third rounders to be participating and do well. But like once it, you know, you don't care if the guy's an undrafted free agent. If he beats out a second rounder, you want that guy on the field.
2: Yeah.
1: So, yeah, it's very unclear what he is going to be. And that's why I think he could be one of the more interesting stories, like I said, in camp, because he's definitely a very talented athlete. But, you know, how are they going to use him? Because it's a pretty big departure going from Sam Darnold to him. I mean, you would have to they talked about putting Robbie Utes in there and, you know, maybe some play action pass or him running the ball or whatever, you know. I think those kinds of things they know he can do, but now they're trying to develop him as just a drop back passer. And, you know, that's really probably what we're going to see mostly, but I don't know. I don't know what their tolerance is for, you know, how long are they to carry him? And maybe he's a good trade capital guy at some point.
2: Yeah. Well, it's going to be fun to watch. I mean, I get why people are excited about his potential because and I know Russell's persona non grata for a lot of fans, but what made him exciting was his ability to throw the ball and his ability to keep a play alive with his mobility, his athleticism. And yeah. I think you feel like there's a version of that with Jalen Milroe there, but he's bigger. You know, he's not the 5'10 and 5'8 guy. So I think people get excited about, well, he could be potentially that kind of player again. You know, you might have another version of that. So
1: remember Russell's breakout game in Kansas City? I remember I got on the plane afterwards and Pete Carroll goes, "What'd you think of that? Why, man?" I was like, "That was freaking awesome.
2: That was pretty cool."
1: Yeah.
2: Pretty cool.
1: And, you know, to have that, and Russ wasn't the fastest guy in the world, but like, I remember describing the one play he ran up the middle and it was like the Indiana Jones with everything like crumbling behind him with the ball rolling towards him. And Russ just stayed ahead. And I mean,
2: fast enough.
1: Yeah. And you love to see quarterbacks make those kinds of plays. And I think that's the kind of excitement that Jalen Milroe can bring. But, you know, you've got a pretty good starting, you know, quarterback and a pretty good backup there in Drew Lock. And based on what they want to do, you know, it's your third coordinator in as many years. But I don't know, maybe he's like, hey, man, I got some ideas for this Jalen Milroe kid.
2: He had an interesting trade idea for the Mariners. We'll talk to him about it. Jim Bowden, he's going to join us, talk some Mariner baseball coming up with Wyman and Bob at Seattle Sports on 710.
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2: A lot of conversation around the Mariners who have worked their way back into first place in the AL West, but we got the trade deadline approaching, and we got some interesting trade suggestions out there. One that we were talking about yesterday was courtesy of this man who is with us. He's a national writer for The Athletic. He's a host on MLB Network Radio and Foul Territory. Jim Bowden is here with us. Jim, how are you, sir?
16: I'm doing fine. How are you? Happy trade deadline week.
2: Yeah, you too. This is, first of all, before we get into the Mariners specifically, what kind of trade deadline do you expect? Because all we keep hearing from the national voices is that all of these teams feel like they're in it. There's so many teams who are mathematically there within a few games, so everybody's going to feel like they're buyers. They're not sellers, which the prices are going to go way up. The ask is going to be way higher than years past. Do you buy that?
16: Yeah, Bob, I find it really fascinating. As you know, I stay in touch with all 30 of the front offices on a regular basis. And yeah, there are a lot of teams that are telling me, we're going to see how we do through the weekend, and then we're going to make our decision. And so I think because we have so much parity, so many American League teams within striking distance of the wild card, same thing in the National League, that teams could go either way. But, normally it does kind of, work its way out. Like, we already know Colorado, the Angels, Royals, Mets, Giants, Reds, they're selling. We know Toronto's pretty close to selling. Detroit hasn't made their decision yet, but they're going to have to, go on a pretty good run of winning to probably not go out there. So, you got Washington and Miami that, again, they're going to look this week to see how it goes, decide which way to go. But there is enough out there with the selling teams to satisfy every contender with at least one acquisition that would help them get better. And in fact, I'm writing an article for The Athletic for Friday where I have that one target for each team, which realistically they can get even if more teams don't sell. So, look, I think it's going to be a very interesting 10 days to say the least. I don't think that we know and won't know until the end if Tarek Skubal, Joe Ryan are going to headline, the trade deadline. It may end up being the Mets. It may end up being the Blue Jays that end up being the headliner instead. But again, we just have to wait and see. But it'll be fun either way.
1: Hey, Jim, we were receptive to your idea yesterday, and then we saw George Kirby pitch last night, and now we're not so excited about it.
2: His sixth consecutive quality start.
1: Yeah. Yeah, but I mean,
16: yeah. So,
1: is he the guy that gets the most in return, do you think?
16: Yeah, I mean, let's do it this way for a minute. First of all, my preference would to keep all five starters in trade Castillo, obviously, because of age and money.
1: Right.
16: My preference would be to keep all of them. That's what I would prefer to do. I'd rather take one of them and put them in the bullpen when Cade Anderson is ready. That's how I feel. But what I tried to do in that article is I try to listen to the front office executives and then try to find a way to satisfy what their needs are, right? And so yeah. Jerry DePoto, the president of the Mariners, came on my MLB Network radio show and said that he would like to get a right-hand hitter because they really struggle against left-hand pitching, and he said he'd like to get another high-leverage reliever. So I just kind of looked through the 29 other teams to try to figure out a way, how can I get the Mariners a right-handed bat that the Phillies and other teams have been trying to get that just aren't out there, and get the reliever that he wants. And so then I kind of landed on, well, the Giants do have Casey Schmidt, who's got 19 homers on his way to 25 to 30. Eric Miller, last eight appearances, hadn't given up a run. He doesn't walk anybody. He punches everybody out. And I'm thinking, okay, well, if you take Schmidt and you take Miller and you put them on the Mariners, that solves the two big needs you say you need. And so maybe you make a bad trade and you win the World Series and it was worth it. Yeah. So that was like the thought process behind, the Theo Epstein idea of I'll give up too much to get a Aroldis Chapman, but if I win the World Series, it's okay. So that was kind of my thinking, behind it. But my preference would be to keep all of them. But at the same time, when I look at some of these young pitchers and I see they haven't been signed long term and the control is, 2.5 years left, at some point you have to think about, is it time to consider moving one of them?
2: Well, and just to continue with what you said there, the idea of I'll trade too much if it becomes, if it turns into a World Series berth, is it on the surface when you look at that proposal you put out there, is that too much? Are the Giants technically on paper? Do you feel like, they're winning that trade if we're just going value for value?
16: I think the Giants win the trade, and I think the Mariners team is better. That's where the balance is. You got Cade Anderson sitting in the minors that I think can do what Kirby's doing. So it's replaceable. So if I added Cade Anderson and Schmidt's 25 to 30 homers and Miller's impact in the back of the bullpen, does that give me a better chance to win this year? I think so. Yeah, I think so. That's kind of how I looked at it. But yes, it's giving up too much for me. I'd like to keep all the pitching. It's so hard to get. Yeah. That would be my preference. But I was trying to find a way to satisfy what Jerry's trying to do. And it's not easy in this marketplace right now to get a right-hand hitter. You can get a reliever, but it's hard to get that right-hand hitter with power.
1: Yeah, I mean, it's always painful, right? You have to give up somebody that, might go on to conquer the world. But, hey, I wanted to ask you, Jim, what do you think about Cal Raleigh and, what happened last night? Could that be a catalyst? I don't know if you saw the highlight or whatever, but just him breaking out of that slump, I thought, the way he ran around the bases was like, okay, that's old Cal. It wasn't like he was incredibly excited or anything, but wonder if that can be the catalyst for him to get back to where he was, somewhere close to where he was last year.
16: Well, I'm going to pray for that. Look, I told people in foul territory 10 days ago, I said the Mariners are going to win the AL West and they're going to run away with it in August and September. And that's without making a move. And I stand by that assessment. And I stand by the assessment because nobody else has that kind of starting pitching. And in August and September, that's when the proven starting pitchers beat other teams that don't have that. That's when they separate. The other reason is I saw the Mariners play the Marlins in Miami just before the All-Star game. And the Mariners look really flat. And I was like, what is going on with this team? I think the Marlins swept all the games I saw. I think they weren't playing. They look like the Phillies and Red Sox did in April, right? It was like
2: it was awful.
16: Just not unbelievable. It's hard for me to watch Julio Rodriguez. When's the last time we saw him at a home run? I don't remember the last time I saw him at a home run. I really don't. Cal Raleigh, how do you go from 60 homers and second in MVP to this? Like, how does that happen? So I tend to normally think when you don't have age and decline as a reason and you don't have injuries as a reason and the players are healthy, I tend to think players end up performing by the end of the year the way they're supposed to. And so my feeling would be, if I was a betting person, and I'm not a betting person, even in this era, I'm not, I would say this. I believe the Seattle Mariners will be in the ALCS. I don't know if they get to the World Series, but I think they're going to get there. That's how much I like this baseball team, and I have. Why they're not playing better is befuddling. Why they didn't play with any energy. You know, I see a lot of teams come to South Florida, and they don't play with energy the next day, and I get it. I see some of them at 11 or some of the clubs down here, so I kind of understand why. But when you have a team this good, there's no reason they should be around 500. There's no excuse for that.
2: Hey, and looking at that rotation, we've always, Jim, kind of come to the grips with the idea that, all right, of the four young guys, and just for this conversation, I'm excluding Emerson Hancock, who's been brilliant this year, by the way. But we've always felt like maybe they keep two. They can't pay all four. That's just not reality. So we're always like, all right, well, which two? Let's pretend they're going to keep two. Which two would you say, these are my guys, I can't let them go? If that were your decision and you're looking at Gilbert, Miller, Wu, and Kirby, who are the two you look at and go, I'm not letting these guys go? The other two I would begrudgingly part with.
16: Yeah, if it's my decision, I said it before, I'll say it again, I'm keeping all of them. Period. And Kate Anderson. And the owner's got to pay. And I've got to explain to him how difficult it is. And I'm not going to quit fighting for that. It's hard for me, and it's easy for me to sit there and say, hey, Logan Gilbert has to be one of them. I love Brian Wu. Bryce Miller's been your best pitcher. And I'd probably decide, you know, two out of those three. But here's the disadvantage I have. I'm a couple thousand miles away. I'm not in the clubhouse every day. I don't get to watch the work ethic. I don't get to watch them in meetings. I don't get to watch their leadership qualities. I don't get to watch how they make adjustments, how they learn, what their passion is, how much they actually love the game, how much they want to be the best they can be. And those intangibles is how I would decide between the two I'm keeping if that scenario had to happen.
2: Yeah.
16: But in the meantime, I would fight with all my might to have my owner sign all of them. But I also would have tried to sign all of them by now. Yeah. I don't like waiting. Well, once you get 2.5 years out, oh, God, it gets scary. And then a year and a half, forget about it. Like, it just gets harder every single time. That's why before Kate Anderson makes that first pitch, I've got him signed. I'm giving him the $100 million. I'm not even going to wait till he gets to the show and prove it. Here's your $100 million. I'm not going to wait. Reds just did it to Chase Burns, who's an eight. If I can sign him, and I don't think he's a one. I think he's a two or a three. But you sign them as early as you can. That's my opinion on that. Or at some point, unfortunately, they're going to end up having to trade one of them, maybe even as early as this offseason.
2: He is a national writer for The Athletic, a host on MLB Network Radio and Foul Territory. Jim Bowden has been our guest here, does a great job. Jim, really appreciate you cutting out time. We love the conversation, and hopefully we get a chance to do this again soon.
16: Yeah, Bob and Dave, and I love your show, by the way. Appreciate you guys.
2: Thanks, Jim. Appreciate you. There you go. There's Jim Bowden. Does a great job covering the sport of baseball. He's talking to all these teams and feels like it'll be get active.
1: I like his idea there. Just pay them all.
2: I'm with you.
1: Pay them all.
2: Yeah. I'm on board with that plan. I just don't think ownership is. So no. I would love to hear him making that case to ownership. Like, they're in a room and, all right, present your case, sir. Let's hear it.
1: I think he'd start off with, well, do you want to win a World Series or not?
2: Yeah. Yeah. How important is a World Series to you? Because I can tell you how to get there, but you need to let me know, is that truly your priority at all costs?
0: All right. That does it for us. I appreciate everybody tuning in. 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You never have to go through that process again. Either way, we appreciate you tuning in. We're back tomorrow right here with Wyman and Bob, Seattle Sports on 710.
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15: Next that I said, I was just hanging with those dudes.
16: Yeah, I mean, I saw it during a break. Yeah. Which I follow you on social media. You were kicking it with the Turtles.
15: Exactly, exactly.
16: Michelangelo.
15: I am exactly. I am a man of the Turtles. You want to find a way to get on my good side? Show me a turtle. You're going to show me a good time. I'm telling you.
16: So was it late at night or early in the morning when you were on the beach with the turtles?
15: Both. Because
16: it was dark, but I didn't
15: both.
16: Know.
15: Both. Yeah, both. I went and hung out with the... See, we had a... There was a little beach, or I say a beach. It was a little bit of sand that was near where we were staying when we were in Hawaii. And the people that rented the Airbnb said, hey, if you go late at night, the turtles will come up on the beach and hang out. And I was like, oh, okay, cool. So that caught my attention. So I went out there, and man, they were out there every night. So that was like my calm down, cool, relaxed spot. But every time we went anywhere, I was always on the search for turtles, and we found them every step of the way. And again, that's my happy place. And that 400-pound turtle that Sister Sledge sent us, it was about the size of the turtles that I was hanging out with. It was awesome.
16: Yeah, and I thought, I'm up here like, oh my God, LeBron's, he announced where he's going. And it's some turtles.
15: For a guy that says he ain't going to be too focused in on what LeBron does, man, my man jumped at the side of a tweet that said, whoa, when I was talking about turtles, he thought I was talking about LeBron. It's again, it be your own people. He's Emmett Golden. I'm Q Myers. It's game night here on ESPN Radio, the all-new ESPN app, SiriusXM Channel 80, and tune in. 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We know it's the summer of LeBron. We're going to get to that in a hot minute, but before we get to that, we got to get to this.
17: Oh, Major Luck.
18: 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Major Luck.
15: All right, Emmett, what caught your attention besides me?

0: talking about a damn 400 pounds hurdle. Your words, not mine.
1: Those were definitely my words. Nafisa Collier caught my attention, made me look. Look, it's been amazing what the Minnesota Lynx have been able to do without her. And for people that aren't familiar, maybe the second best player in the WNBA, you know, someone who was typically in the running for MVP. Nafisa's one of the best players in the W, and they haven't had her all year long. So she makes her debut today. A very casual 24 points, 10 rebounds in 22 minutes.
0: Yeah. Right? That was big time. Mm-hmm.
1: So just imagine once she kind of gets back in the groove of things, how dangerous this Lynx team is going to be. That definitely caught my attention as they beat the Storm 86-76 today.
0: Yeah, 24-10, season debut. Olivia Miles obviously is a fantastic rookie. You know they have a very talented team, number one right now in the WNBA. They are going to be a problem, especially when Nafisa comes back in the way that she came back earlier in the day. What caught my attention, what made me look, comes from the golf world. I'm a big Tiger Woods guy, so I got to be a Charlie Woods guy too, right? I mean, that's just par for the course.
1: Well,
0: unfortunately, Charlie Woods failed to reach match play in the U.S. Junior Amateur after falling short in a 14-player playoff for two spots. Now, you're probably wondering, like, all right, Q, come on now. You don't focus on it that much. How does that catch your attention? Well, this is what caught my attention. The son of 15-time major champion Tiger Woods was tied for 63rd on Tuesday after shooting rounds of 76 and 70. Not great, right? Over two courses for a 5-over total. But he was eliminated with a bogey on Wednesday after being bothered by the clicking sound of a phone camera during his third shot of the first playoff hole. So he's about to take that shot, and all of a sudden he hears click, click, click, click.
1: Man, I got it quick. Who has the sound on their shutter on their camera phone?
0: Right.
1: Like, I haven't heard a camera phone take a picture in years.
0: Exactly. And all I could think of when I'm reading this story, all I could think of is when Tiger walked by him on the course and threw the ball while he was right in the middle swinging. And I was like, that threw you off?
1: Right.
0: The ball that was throwing at you didn't throw you off? It was the camera? But Charlie Woods, just like his father, I could imagine, would say, he said, really, dude? And they said, irritated Woods said after the shot. I mean, come on. So all I could see is a youngster in Charlie Woods, Tiger's son, making the stroke, trying to hit it, and then all of a sudden he hears the camera, and he turns around, he's like, really, dude? Because he can't cuss. He's too young to cuss. So he did the next best thing. Really, dude? I mean, come on.
1: Yeah, he took a chunk out of the ground, too, when he swung. You could tell that click definitely threw him off. It's amazing when it comes to golf how the slightest noise can bother you. But it certainly did, and you could tell he was salty.
0: So I thought I'd have a little bit of fun with that, and that definitely caught my attention. Old Charlie Woods. He didn't reach match play in the U.S. Junior Amateur, falling a little bit short. But, hey, there'll be another day, right? What do you say? If every day was a sunny day, what's a sunny day?
1: What's a sunny day?
0: Yeah. See, there you go. That's a shame that I'm learning Emmett sayings now. Now I know that I have a problem. It's game night here on ESPN Radio, the all-new ESPN app, SiriusXM Channel 80, and tune in. Now, you already mentioned a little WNBA action. You talked about the Lynx and the Storm. Nafisa Collier makes her comeback, her season debut, 24-10. The Lynx get the victory over the Storm, 86-76. Here's Nafisa just talking about the team's success so far this season, postgame.
2: I've just been so proud of them. We have so many new people this year, and sometimes that can be tough. Of course, there's turnover from year to year, but we had two returners on court at the beginning of the year. And so that's not easy, but the way that everyone has bought in to what Minnesota is, just like the blood, sweat, and tears that it took to get here, I see, like Max said, the behind the scenes every day, building that chemistry, the buy-in, integrating all these new people, like working with the best rookie, arguably like an MVP candidate right now. Like, there's just a lot that was going on this season. And so for us to be in the number one spot, I think time and time again, it's an old story. Like, Minnesota's always counted out, but you can never count us out, you know? And so it's just been so fun to watch. I've been so proud of this team. And the word that I would use is just proud.
1: And she mentioned Olivia Miles as a rookie who's in the MVP race. And really, Olivia's kind of carried the team to a certain extent. You wouldn't expect a rookie to do it. Now, obviously, there's some veterans that have helped out a lot. Miles tonight didn't have the most efficient night, was 5 of 15 from the floor, finished with 13 points and 6 assists. But now imagine how big of a weight is let off of a rookie. You know, she doesn't have to be the person to ball out every night because you have another MVP candidate that joined your team, you know, midway, a little later than midway in the season.
0: And look, this is the last game before the All-Star break, but you knew that it's going to take a while for Miles and Collier to be on the same page. So one may have a night that's a off night, and another one will pick them up. So they have that wiggle room, and being the number one team in the WNBA, obviously that goes a long way. But I wanted you to hear what Nafisa had to say, because even from a young lady's point of view that has not played all season long, you tell me her leadership and her, she almost sounded like a coach, right? Okay. It almost sounded like we were listening to the coach sitting there at the podium. That's her first game back, and she just waxed poetically about how great the team is, the young players, to who's been helping out, what they've done as a number one seed. That's why she's in a leadership role that she is.
1: Yeah, I mean, you know, basically helps run Unrivaled. You know, it's a whole nother league, you know, that her and her husband kind of put together. She, I think she will be a coach when she's done playing.
0: Or maybe she'll be a GM.
1: Yeah, there you go.
0: We know we like our good GM conversations around here, don't we?
1: Absolutely. Yeah.
0: So you never know what she can end up doing. She might end up running for president. And like I said, she's got it between the ears. Real quick, I did want to hear from the Lynx head coach, Cheryl Reeve, just what she thought about Nafisa's return.
2: First of all, I thought we did a great job managing the minutes, sticking to it. She'll tell you those first 3 minutes were the hardest of all the minutes she played. All right, just adrenaline and then adrenaline crash, and then felt great in the second half. But I told the others that we didn't want to focus on Fee being out there. We just wanted to play like we've been playing, and Fee will find her way in and fit in. And that's exactly what she did. She found her spot. She's just a really good basketball player. And second half, we did a little bit more. Putting her in actions as she got a little more comfortable. And, you know, it was probably, I think, above anything I could have expected. Interesting that number 24 scores 24 on her return. So I like that a lot.
1: That's Lynx head coach Cheryl Reeve, you know, talking about Nafisa Collier. I'm Emmett Golden. He's Q Myers. Coming up next, we'll stick with the WNBA. All-Star Weekend coming up. Will the Stars be letting it fly from behind the arc? We'll discuss that straight ahead.
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13: Sabrina Ionescu, the hot hand, tries to create space, attacks the lane instead, and gets the and-one! 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Another timely bucket!
0: Sabrina's going to get buckets when you need her to get buckets right there. 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He's Emmett Golden. I'm Q Myers, and I would say, Emmett, that girls run the world all night tonight, as this is the final night before the All-Star break. A lot of teams were in action. The Liberty and the Sky. The Sky's not a great team. We know their overall record's not very good. They're scrappy. They usually find ways to hang around games. They did in this one. But at the end, stars show up when they matter the most. Sabrina Ionescu, 29 points, 4 boards, 4 assists, scored 9 of the last 10 points in the last 56 seconds of the game, and the Liberty get the dub.
1: Yeah, balling. You know, you can, that's what makes superstars superstars. You can depend on them, you know, in big moments and late in games. And I mean, she's built a career on being dependable. That's why she's one of the brightest stars in the WNBA.
0: The Liberty had a 10-1 run in the last 56 seconds. 9 of those points, again, came from Sabrina. Their consecutive 12-point comeback wins. They defeated the Wings on July 20th. They're just playing some good ball at this stage of the game, and you know that they're a good team. Consecutive wins for the first time since their 8-game win streak, going all the way back from May 27th to June 17th. It's third straight win now with that victory over the Sky. So that's a good way to go into the All-Star break. Now, the problem is, Emmett, we heard the other day that Sabrina decided she was going to turn down the invite to participate in the three-point competition and defend her title. Well, then we hear from Sabrina, that's not quite the case. Check it out.
14: I saw that yesterday. I guess you can't really, at least personally, I can't decline an offer I never got officially invited to. So I was pretty surprised to see that. Never got invited. And obviously that's, you know, whether it's against Steph Curry or, you know, in the W, I always go out and try and beat my record every single time I've gone out. So, yeah, I mean, I just kind of wanted to set the record straight. That was just false, but I'm really excited for the participants in it. And obviously there's going to be a new winner, so I'm excited to see who wins.
1: I love to hear that she didn't turn it down.
0: Right.
1: I hate hearing that they didn't invite her. You know, the one thing about, and I'm rooting for the WNBA, I think they're learning how to be a bigger league.
0: You know what I'm interested in, though, Emmett, is when she said, I didn't officially get the invite.
1: Yeah.
0: So did you get an invite that maybe not had been
1: was
0: as
1: it a
0: formal?
1: Casual?
0: Yeah, was yeah, it? Invite? Was it? I mean, like, that's
1: love to have you.
0: That's what that's the word that caught my attention was didn't officially get the invite. You know what I mean? So I'm wondering what she means by that. Either way, what we do know is that she's not going to be in it. And it's just like in the NBA with certain all-star events, we want to see the stars. We want to see the big-time names, especially someone like her that has the record when it comes to the three-point competition. Would love to see her defend her title, and we're not going to get that opportunity.
1: Yeah, and so I feel like it's a mistake if the WNBA didn't invite her, mm-hmm. and also if Caitlin Clark and Kayla McBride turned it down. I don't think the league is in the place where they shouldn't be inviting the biggest stars of their league to do anything. The biggest stars should be part of every competition that they can do on All-Star Weekend. And if you are one of their biggest stars, you probably shouldn't be turning down these opportunities, because growth will only help you.
0: Right. Help your brand at the end
1: of
0: the day.
1: Your brand, it'll mm-hmm. help you. It'll help the other women in the league. So, it, to me, it's just a cluster, you know what, right. all the way around. Because why did you not invite Sabrina? And then if the other ladies turned it down, why are you turning this down? Like, right. it's not... I can understand a dunk contest to a certain extent. You're right. much more likely to get hurt doing something like that, even though I don't like when the NBA stars turn down an right. opportunity
0: well,
1: to be in
0: the dunk contest. It feels like to me everything's been done. So I feel bad sure. for those guys, because they're trying to do something that's never been done, and then they miss one or two, and then all of a sudden the thrill is not there anymore. You right. know what I mean? Like yeah. you were watching. What was the show you were watching last night?
1: Dunk Man.
0: Yeah, it's, I mean yeah, there like was Shaq's some new show. There was some dudes that were jumping out literally out of the gym.
1: Yes,
0: and that was incredible. But if you imagine those guys missing those incredible opportunities, then they go three or four times that they've missed them, and then finally they get on the fifth one. You're like, yeah, that was cool.
1: Right. Yeah, it doesn't hit the same.
0: Right.
1: It doesn't hit the same. So, and the embarrassment, I don't agree with the reasons why some of the stars of the NBA don't participate in a dunk contest, but I could at least understand it. A three-point shootout, yeah. that sounds like fun.
0: Right, right, right.
1: You know,
0: right.
1: like, what else could you be doing that you wouldn't want to do that?
0: And the way that the leagues are going now anyway, there's more three-points being, you know, casted up each and every game, so it's almost a lot more fun to see the sharpshooters go out there and put their yeah. skills to the test. But the Liberty do get the dub, and there will be no Sabrina in the three-point competition. Speaking of Caitlin Clark, she was on fire in the first half against the Sun. She really set the tone. The Fever get the dub 123-88 over the Sun. Beat the brakes off her. 24-point lead the Fever had at halftime. It's their largest since September 1st, 2016, when they led the Liberty by 25 points. They had 70 points in the first half, and Caitlin Clark had like 21 in the first half. It was incredible. First player in WNBA history with 25 points, 10 assists, and a plus 25 plus minus in a game. So Caitlin Clark, she has really been catching fire lately.
1: Yeah, she, was it two, maybe three games ago, had arguably the worst game of her career. She struggled to score the ball and then dropped 45 the next night. And she could have, if this was a ball game, she could have got 40-some again
0: easily.
1: Tonight.
0: Yeah.
1: But there was just no reason to play her. You know, right. they were up 30 before the second half even started and almost won by 50,
0: right.
1: you know, when it was all said and done. So 27 points in 27 minutes on 13 shots. That's pretty efficient.
0: Yeah, no, it really is. And the Indiana Fever, they climb into the fifth spot. I felt like that they've been very inconsistent so far in the first half of the season. Obviously, there's still plenty of ball left to go. But if she's catching fire and this team is starting to figure things out, right, they close out the first half on a three-game winning streak. Right, they've got the Wings, the Aces, the Valkyries, and the Lynx. Right, that's who's right. in front of them. That's the top five right there. That's a pretty good little stretch of teams right there. Right, all those teams I believe are capable of making deep playoff runs, if not hoisting the trophy when it's all said and done.
1: Yeah, it's I still, you know, the Aces.
0: Wings,
1: are...
0: I'm a little suspect on the Wings, but they're playing really good ball this year.
1: Yeah, I think all those teams could challenge the Aces in the Lynx. I would say it's those two teams and everybody else, no disrespect to the Valkyries, but you're right. Valkyries really good.
0: Yeah.
1: Fever playing well. Wings playing well. And look, don't sleep on the Liberty. I know they're seventh right now, but mm-hmm. I think about the Aces last year.
0: Yeah.
1: Where about this time they just took off.
0: They were 500. Remember, they had just lost by 58.
1: Yeah.
0: I was here was like, bad. Whoa, 58 points. I was on local radio here saying, well, it just ain't their year.
1: Yeah.
0: They just took a 58-point whooping. Right. I believe it was the Lynx that got them. And Asia Wilson said, we're going to have a team meeting. Coaches, mm-hmm. y'all ain't necessary.
1: Right.
0: the buck this. Stops right here. That ain't ever going to happen. And she let it be known. Y'all are either on board or you could just walk out of the practice facility right now. Like, if you ain't going to come here to play Aces basketball, y'all need to kick rocks. And, well, you saw what happened the rest of the way.
1: Yeah, they didn't kick any rocks. They kicked some backsides. That's what they did for the rest of the year.
0: BTA,
1: isn't
0: that what they say?
1: Yes, they do. If you know, you know.
0: Exactly.
1: So I look at the Liberty, a team that's 15-12.
0: Right.
1: That's not really great for them. But after seeing what the Aces did last year, teams that have that pedigree and that kind of culture, I'll be late to the party, you know, when it comes to not believing in them.
0: I'll tell you this. This is not a championship team, but the team that the Aces lost to tonight, 199, the Washington Mystics, I know they're only 14-12. I think they have way more talent than their record says they do.
1: Yeah.
0: I think they're way more talented. I actually thought that they were going to be a much better team this season. They've been very inconsistent. But back to your point of where we were last year with the Aces, there's a lot of talent. I think that's the overall point that we're making. There's a lot of talent across the league. And if you're right around 500, if you're sitting there at 15-12, 14-12, 16-10, 17-10, you have an opportunity to make a run in the second half. There's enough talent on these squads.
1: Yeah, and then you can make a run to get out of that first round matchup with, you know, one of the championship contenders and get a better one.
0: He's Emmett Golden. I'm Q Myers. Turn our attention to Major League Baseball and the Red Sox and their winning streak. Comes to an end. It's next on ESPN Radio.
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0: The streaking ends at 15. I'm Q Myers. The Boston Red Sox, they won 15 straight games. The last time they did that, Ted Williams was putting up MVP season in 1946 and leading them to an American League championship. On Wednesday, the Red Sox matched that streak from 80 years ago, beating the Orioles 6-3 in the opener of a doubleheader. The problem is, in the second game of a doubleheader, they lost 5-1, so that win streak ends at 15. But their interim manager, Chad Tracy, he was named manager after they fired Alex Cora after a 10-17 start. Really did a great job, first manager since the 19th century, to lead a team to a win streak of 15 games or more who didn't start the season in that job, according to Major League Baseball. Nafisa Collar in midseason form already in her return to action. In her first game since late September, she looked like herself. She finished with 24 points and 10 rebounds in 22 minutes. The Lynx picked up the 86-76 win over the Seattle Storm. The Mystics came back to beat the Aces 100-99. The Liberty topped the Sky 95-94. The Mercury, they beat the Sparks 86-82. AT Alyssa Thomas had a triple-double with 19 points, 15 assists, and 11 rebounds. Also in the NFL, the Dolphins and linebacker Jordan Brooks agreed to a 3-year, $51.3 million extension with a $35 million guarantee. That was agent Eric Burkhart. He told that to ESPN's Adam Schefter. Becomes the third key Dolphins player to receive a multi-year extension with the team this offseason. For more scores and analysis, check out ESPN.com and the all-new ESPN app. Coming up, more Game Night with Emmett Golden and me, Q Myers, here on ESPN Radio.
24: 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SEC Commissioner Greg Sankey continues to float the possibility of the conference seceding. I'll tell you if I buy it happening. It's Unsportsmanlike, 6 a.m. Eastern, right here on ESPN Radio, ESPN 2, and ESPNU.
25: I think these fans should still give him a great ovation.
26: I do too. Here's Duran, who lines one to second, caught by Holiday, and the ball game is over. So the win streak ends at 15, and they do.
25: A lot of these fans are clapping as the Red Sox come off the field.
26: And they should. What a run it's been, and we got a season again.

0: on the call there. It's game night here on ESPN Radio, the all-new ESPN app, SiriusXM Channel 80, and tune in. We are presented by Progressive Insurance, and Emmett, the Red Sox, they went 15 games in a row. They won those. It literally took a doubleheader for their winning streak to end. They lose to the Baltimore Orioles in game number 2, 5-1. But what a run, what a win streak. And as you heard in the highlight coming in, they're back in the mix of things now in that division now.
1: And they just threw a monkey wrench in baseball, to be honest with you, because they were going to be sellers at the trade deadline. They were going to probably trade off 2 or 3, you know, players, maybe for who knows how many. Now they're going to be buyers because they're currently in that third wild card spot, a spot that they didn't think that they had an opportunity, you know, to get to. So they're in it right now, and we're about to have that stretch run where everybody who has a chance is going to it's an arms race on who can pick up, an arm that could help them, who can pick up a bat. And people were looking at the Red Sox roster going, oh, we could use that guy. And all of those dudes are off the market. Now they're competition for anybody else you might have been going after.
0: Boston fired Alex Cora, right? They got off to a 10-17 start. They fired Alex Cora, and then Chad Tracy, he was named the interim manager. Looked like things were going to go all bad. It was going to be a long year for the Red Sox. They were 37-48. And last in the AL East on July 1st.
1: Wow.
0: And then they go on a 15-game winning streak that included the All-Star break. Now they're sitting there at 52-49. And, of course, they lose the game, the doubleheader. So their win streak ends at 15. Here's Chad Tracy, the interim manager, talking about that win streak.
2: We just won 15 games in a row. And I think all of us knew that, like, that's going to end at some point. It just happened to end tonight. So they're already refocused. I wanted to go in and talk to the team, and Sonny and Wilson were already handling it. I'll leave that message for in there. The focus is there now on, you know, that's behind us. And the big thing is if we continue to play baseball that way, regardless of how many wins in a row, like, we're going to win a heck of a lot more than we lose. So that's the focus now. But no, I think everybody knew, like, it's going to end at some point. It happened to end tonight, and now we got to refocus.
1: I want to know who's the real Boston Red Sox. Is it this team, or is it the team that was almost 20 games under 500 not that long ago? Maybe they're a 500 team. I know they're, three games over 500 now. But their season up to this point has been two extremes. It's been the worst team in the league and then the best team in the league. And I'm assuming the truth is somewhere in the middle. And I guess we'll find out, see if they rip off another winning streak. Or if they start splitting a bunch of series or going to losing streak, it'll be interesting to find out who are the real Boston Red Sox.
0: Well, regardless who the real Red Sox are, they're back in the mix now, right?
1: They are.
0: Like Chad Tracy said, if they play like that, like they played, regardless if they go on a win streak or not, at least they know that they could play good ball. And you know, when there's usually a manager change or a head coaching change or some kind of big drastic change, you usually get a shot in the arm. Mm-hmm. But that doesn't mean you're going to go win 15 in a row.
1: Right.
0: Here we go. I got the answer to the problems. Let's go fire the manager, and we're going to win 15 games in a row, get back in the thick of things. They really proved a lot to themselves. Right. So we'll see how they impact the race, you know, the second half of the season. But they're right there, like you said, in the thick of things, 52-49, right behind the Yankees and the Rays. And, you know, both those teams, they've had questions at moments. I mean, the Rays are on a 3-game winning streak, and the Yankees won one, but you know, the Yankees don't have Aaron Judge back, so there's always questions about them. The Red Sox put themselves in a really, really good position. I got to give Chad Tracy and the Red Sox players a lot of credit for that, even though they lost the 16th game. But as you heard him say, the win streak you knew was going to come to an end.
1: Right.
0: Eventually. So hats off to the Boston Red Sox. He's Emmett Golden. I'm Q Myers. It's game night here on ESPN Radio.
3: I proclaim this the summer of LeBron James.
4: Nobody knows where LeBron is going. Well, at least that's what we thought until the Miami Heat posted a link to a scheduled live stream titled LeBron James Introductory Press Conference set for July 27th on its YouTube channel. A team spokesperson said it was a mistake.
5: A mistake or not, well, there's smoke, there's fire. And all it lets me know is that the decision is coming very, very soon, and Miami is one of the top choices.
6: Yeah, to me, this is the biggest sign that we have received. I feel bad for whoever pressed upload.
0: I feel bad for whoever pressed upload. I think whoever hit upload did that on purpose. To be honest with you, what happened, and it happened last night, right? The little link, the link was what they say, leaked out, accidentally shown.
1: Yeah, it was accidentally made. It was accidentally published.
0: Right.
1: Right.
0: Yeah, yeah, so, I don't know how much it was accidentally published. I think that there might have been a little bit of look at me or trying to, I don't know, throw folks off. I understand that the, you know, the press conference and the whole link and everything, I know the behind the scenes is usually set up in advance. Mm-hmm. But I think that there was something to what was being seen and what was being leaked.
1: Well, that person got fired. Because today on LinkedIn, you found the director of YouTube, position available for the Miami Heat. So, the only other thing, if you think it was some funny business,
0: yeah.
1: I don't know if we even want to talk about this. If that person ulterior motive, if they knew it could cost them their job, maybe they put a little money in one of these prediction apps. They accidentally clicked that. The odds go up for the Miami Heat, and then they cash out. I ain't saying they did it, but to me, that's the only type of funny business I think was going on, because we know, we work in the media. I'm in Cleveland, Ohio.
0: Yep, yep.
1: We have all type of welcome home LeBron stuff, promos, vignettes, all these things, that just in case he comes home. So I'm sure the 76ers have stuff ready to go.
0: Right.
1: You know, I'm sure the Warriors have stuff ready. You have to. You can't do it in the moment.
0: No, you're not going
1: to
0: do it on the fly. No.
1: Yeah, you can't do it in the moment.
0: I just don't think it was accidentally leaked. It just seems too convenient that it would be accidentally leaked.
1: And said, if it was purposely done, y'all better look out for the Poly Market in Kaushi and see what who put a lot of money on Miami right before that happened. That's what you got to check out.
0: Yeah, well, like they said, the spokesperson told ESPN's Shams Charani on Tuesday the club's social media department was preparing for the possibility, in air quotes, of James signing, and mistakenly posted a link to the team's YouTube page, and it was later deleted. Again, we'll see how it all plays out. It feels a little too convenient that it was mistakenly put out there, and then, I didn't know what I was doing. Let me go ahead and delete it real quick.
1: Yeah, I don't believe that person was like, oh, yeah, LeBron's about to announce it. Click. I don't believe it was that either. You know, it's silly season. It's silly season. Markieff Morris tweeted out earlier, one of the Morris twins who, didn't play in the NBA last year. He tweeted out that the Cavs were trading James Harden to the Phoenix Suns for Jalen Green, and that LeBron was going to then announce that he was coming to Cleveland.
0: Right.
1: It is absolutely crazy what's going on. There's all type of news. And then we even got this today, too, from Yahoo Sports, Kevin O'Connor. Sources believe LeBron James is slow playing his decision to see if any other suitors can find a way to land Anthony Davis or Kyrie Irving. So the problem is that AD and Kyrie don't seem to be available. Now, when I read that, because I can tell you that tweet set Cleveland on fire.
0: I'm sure.
1: Oh, man, they got to figure out a way to get AD. Da, da, da. I said, let's read the tweet. Sources believe.
0: Yeah.
1: All right. Believe is an opinion. You know, it's not sources tell me LeBron's waiting for it. Then, you know, that's a little different. And I do believe Kevin, to be accurate, I'm sure sources did tell him they believe that this is what LeBron is waiting for. But if you put anything out there, it's like piranhas. You know, what was the movie, The Toy, back when Richard Pryor walked into that water and then the piranhas all started hitting him and he jumped up and started running?
0: Man. I don't watch movies.
1: Oh, dog, come on, bro. You've never seen The Toy?
0: I don't watch movies like that, you know. I'm very selective with my movie watching. I thought you
1: it's
0: knew
1: a
0: me.
1: I
0: understand it's a classic. I know the movie as far as I recognize that the movie's out there. I just never spent the time to actually watch it.
1: So, I get it. Because I'm not a big movie person now. But, come on, brother. Oh, like, you never seen Trading Places? Please tell me you saw Coming to America.
0: No, I saw Trading Places and Coming to America. I just didn't see Toy.
1: Okay, I mean, I don't know, man. I'm blaming your big homies.
0: I'm very selective.
1: I'm blaming your big homies, man. Your big homies should have made you watch The Toy, man. That's an awesome movie.
0: I was out trying to hang out.
1: Hey, me too. All right, me too. But during the day, we watched The Toy.
7: And just then to be clear, night, by big homies, you mean the Turtles, right?
1: Oh, yes. No, Turtles don't know nothing about this, Terry. No, I'm talking about the OGs in Q's neighborhood.
0: It's a family show.
1: They let them down.
8: OG, triple OG, OG,
0: exactly.
8: Triple.
0: That's right. It's a family show, Emmett.
1: I feel you.
0: I need you to bring it on back in, man. You're trying to get us to the heights, man. We don't need to be at the heights.
1: Hey, I stay in the Heights.
0: That's the problem. That's the problem. I'm trying to bring you back to game night.
1: Okay, my bad. Yeah. Anyway, so LeBron, who knows when he's coming back? People pressing send, alt, delete, all type of stuff.
0: Well, it's so funny that tweet comes out after we have a thorough discussion about LeBron James being a GM. I put that in air quotes, and his GM abilities, because all I did is roll my eyes when I saw that. Okay, again, you said it right. Sources believe, and the belief around the league is that LeBron would be more likely to choose the Cavs if the front office could replace Harden with Irving. That's believe and belief. There's a lot of, it's not nothing concrete. But it just made me laugh because, again, it sounds like, all right, if this is any truth to it, LeBron's trying to play GM once again.
1: What we heard from Rich Paul, LeBron has no issues with James Harden. They're cool. So there's you're hearing everything.
0: Exactly.
1: You're hearing everything. You're hearing he don't want to play with this guy. He loved to play with that guy. He wants to be over here. He wants to be over there. There's so much information out. It leads me to believe nobody knows what the hell they're talking about.
0: It leads me to believe he needs to hurry up and make this decision so we can stop hearing all these false narratives and just hear the truth. How about that? You know how you can squash all that? Just come out and say what you're going to do and where you're going to do it.
1: Yeah, he ain't worried about it. I can tell you that much for sure.
0: Oh, I know. He's having fun. He's having a great time.
1: Last thing he's worried about is what people are saying and talking about.
0: I'm already knowing. He's Emmett Golden. I'm Q Myers. It's game night here on ESPN Radio. Coming up next, who are the top defenders in the National Football League? Emmett will tell us his here on ESPN Radio, the all-new ESPN app, SiriusXM Channel 80, and tune in.
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25: 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This guy is that good.
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0: I'm Emmett Golden. I'm Q Myers. It is game night here on ESPN Radio. The all-new ESPN app, SiriusXM Channel 80, and tune in. 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We got more from the WNBA on the way. But, Emmett, you know what time of year it is.
1: Oh, yeah.
0: Training camp right around the corner. We're all excited about football. Not football, but football. NFL action. 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
27: 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This is ESPN Radio's NFL Rank'Em. The top five defenders. Number five.
1: I'm starting things off in the secondary. Pat Surtain, best corner in the NFL. And you, maybe you could argue it or whatever, but he is one of the best for sure. Wanted to make sure there was representation in the secondary, so I started at number five with Project Pat.
27: Number four.
1: Sexy Dexy, that's right, Dexter Lawrence, out there in Cincinnati now, defensive tackle, well, one of the best in the business. I don't know, you know, I felt like they just shuffled the deck, sending away a pass rusher and then bringing in Dexter Lawrence, but I digress. I have the big man in the middle of the defensive line at number four.
27: Number three.
1: Kyle Hamilton. Man, I think Kyle Hamilton is, I want to say he's underrated, but I think he is, they don't put him up there with the best of the best on defense in the NFL. So for me, I have Kyle Hamilton in that secondary playing safety at number three.
27: Number two,
1: Will Anderson. There's a reason. There's a couple reasons why that Texans team is so good. But I think the biggest reason is Will Anderson Jr. I have him at number two.
27: Number one.
1: Man, we don't even need to do number. Y'all know who number one is. Number one used to play in Cleveland. Now he's out there with the Rams. It's Myles Garrett. Myles Garrett could be the best player in the league. And I know it's like, no, he can't be better than a quarterback. I get it, but Myles Garrett might be the best player in the NFL. That is why I have him at number one when it comes to my top five defenders.
0: So you got Pat Surtain representing number five for the corners, Sexy Dexy, Dexter Lawrence there at the defensive tackle position at number four, Kyle Hamilton holding down the safety position there at number three, Will Anderson Jr. at number two, edge rusher, and then, of course, Myles Garrett as well. There at number one, the edge. And so that's a heck of a five right there. Of course, I'm always going to be a fan of the DBs. I always say DBs win games, and Pat Surtain is one of the best in the business, right? And
1: right.
0: You know that corner position, you don't stay the best in the business for long, right? I mean, there was a time where we saw that shutdown corner, and they would be that shutdown corner for a nice stretch of time. But now it seems like, especially with the way that the league evolves in such a big passing league, it's hard to stay at the top of your game for a long time. Pat Surtain, though, is definitely one of the best to do it.
1: And the young boys come in the league,
0: right,
1: locking
0: exactly.
1: stuff up. Yep. You know, I think of Sauce Gardner. I wanted to put Sauce on there, but I said I'm going to go with Pat.
0: Christian Gonzalez is another good one. You know, he's been banged up quite a bit, and Sauce I don't think has been consistent enough, and he's already been traded once, so there's that. But
1: he was traded for a first round pick.
0: Multiple,
1: you know,
0: there's no doubt. There's no doubt. So Pat Surtain there at five. I'm actually surprised that you had Dexter Lawrence at number four. I thought that he was at the top of his game maybe a year or so ago.
1: Mm-hmm.
0: Was it quite last year? And I'm interested to see what Cincinnati does with him. You mentioned it when you broke it down. They let Trey Henderson go for nothing. And then they bring in Dexter Lawrence, but they have to trade for him. So that kind of made me scratch my head and wonder, since when did Cincinnati start caring about defense? But when he's on, he's definitely one of the best in the business.
1: Yeah, and that was my thought, is it's a bounce back year. New team, you know, kind of fresh atmosphere. And he's one of the best, you know, even maybe having a down year last season. But Dexter Lawrence, they spent the grip in the trade to get him. That's why I had him at number four.
0: Kyle Hamilton coming in at number three, the safety out of Baltimore. And you saw the difference when they played him up by the line of scrimmage and thought that they weren't going to keep him deep, how much they got beat deep.
1: Yeah.
0: Right?
1: Yeah.
0: I mean, why are we getting beat deep? Because the guy that's actually supposed to be back there, you're not playing him back there.
1: Mm-hmm.
0: So they're beating you over the top. So I like Kyle Hamilton a lot. He is a fantastic player. When the Ravens drafted him, I think the entire league said, of course, the Ravens drafted him, right? And so now with Jesse Minter there in Baltimore, I bet you, right, if you open up your DraftKings app, I bet you they'll say, Kyle Hamilton, he's going to have a really good year.
1: Mm-hmm.
0: You can put some money on it. So coming in there at number three, I'm not mad at that. Will Anderson Jr. out of Alabama, Houston Texans. Obviously, they've got a Super Bowl caliber defense as far as I'm concerned between him and, you know, who they have on that line with them. I mean, they've got some dudes, right?
1: Yeah,
0: I mean,
1: they do.
0: They got some guys that can get it done. That defensive line is nasty. And then Myles Garrett. I mean, do we have to talk about Myles?
1: No, we don't. We don't. Is there anybody? And Tara, if throughout your week, if you see anybody today that didn't have Myles Garrett number one, let me know so they can win Worst Take of the Year on Hammer and Emmett Sunday morning.
0: Oh, when you rank the rankings.
1: Oh, well, this is Worst Take of the Week. It's a whole other thing. You know, we got a whole lot of stuff. We got the Wheel of Topics, Worst Take of the Week. We got all gambling analysts. We got Buster Olney. You know, it's a lot going on Saturday morning.
0: It sounds like what you do on Saturdays, you guys recap the whole week, and it sounds like there's a lot of slugs that you send our way from all week long. It's like, hey, what did Q say that was dumb? Here we go. Put it on the Wheel of Topics. Let's go.
1: That's right. Yeah. You know, Hammer and Emmy, we want nothing but the crust. That's what we're looking for, right? We want the crust. We want the bad stuff. A or an F, all right? That's our rule. Either it needs to be outstanding or terrible, because no one remembers C students, all right?
0: Hey, man, but it's passing.
1: Right?
0: It's passing, right? I mean, look, let's not raise the bar too high,
1: right? I got out of high school with C's, so trust me.
0: Still passing. There was times in my life I would have begged for a C. Look, teacher, you ain't got to give me a B. My mom accepts C's. She just wants me to see me pass.
1: Right. As long as I'm in the next grade. Right. Next year, I'm good.
0: I can still play on the hoop team with the C. I can't play with a D.
1: Right.
0: So I'm going to need you to work with me. That's what you got going on. That's what you
1: Absolutely.
0: Do on Hammer and Emmett. That is classic right there. And you know what? I'm not surprised at all. So those are your top five defenders in our NFL rank 'em. I'll give my top five later on in the show. But coming up next, we do turn our attention to the WNBA. They're officially hitting their all-star break. That's next on Game Night on ESPN Radio, the all-new ESPN app, SiriusXM Channel 80, and tune in.
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0: Red Sox win streak ends at 15. I'm Q Myers. The last time Boston won 15 straight games, Ted Williams was putting up an MVP season in 1946 and leading them to an American League championship. Wednesday, the Red Sox matched that streak from 80 years ago, beating the Orioles 6-3 in the opener of a doubleheader. Boston club fired manager Alex Cora after a 10-17 start and seemed to be in for a long season under Chad Tracy, who was named the interim manager. The Red Sox were 37-48 and then last in the AL East on July 1st, and then they went on the long streak. Now, well, they've had that streak come to a close as they lost the second game of the doubleheader 5-1. But Tracy is the first manager since the 19th century to lead a team to win.

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0: Alongside Emmett Golden, I am Q Myers. 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Emmett, I was just going through the WNBA scores, and I mentioned the Fever and the way they beat the Suns, 123-88. Caitlin Clark had 27 points and 11 assists. I was calling her the board queen. I had her on 11 rebounds. Wrong stat, 11 assists, yeah, but she had a hell of a performance. She might have got 11 rebounds if they had left her in the game, but they had an easy, easy victory as the Fever go into the All-Star break. Join us now to talk all things WNBA. We bring in Annie Costable, the Athletic National Women's Basketball writer. And Annie, thanks so much for your time. We do appreciate you. We'll start right there where I was talking. The Fever, they got the easy victory over the Sun. Caitlin Clark had a fantastic night. Seems like she's really catching fire in the last few games. How dangerous are the Fever in the second half of this season?
4: Yeah, I think when it comes to the Fever, they're as dangerous as Caitlin Clark is. And with every game, it seems like she's finding herself more and more, especially coming off of, you know, a season like last year where she was limited so heavily because of injury. So, I mean, that's a deep squad. Her, Aaliyah Boston, and Kelsey Mitchell, obviously three all-stars. Like, they made it to the semifinals last year without Caitlin Clark. So, very, very tough team in the second half of the season.
5: Annie, the Lynx have been the best team all year long for the most part. They've been having a great year. They're atop the WNBA right now. And Nafisa Collier comes back. What does her return do to the Lynx? And how long do you think it's going to take them to kind of get the chemistry, her and Olivia Miles?
4: I mean, I don't think it's going to take much time. She had, 24 points in her debut? Yeah. And she only played, she played less than 25 minutes.
5: Yeah, so 22.
4: I don't think it's going to take much time. I think the other part of this is, you know, Fee's been practicing for a bit. And so I think she knows to a degree what, She's begun to establish that chemistry with Olivia Miles, is what I'm trying to say. And so I think getting this game under their belt before the All-Star break was really crucial because she could see how her body responds and come into the second half of the season again with just even more confidence in her body and where she's at. So I don't think it's going to take much time. And we saw that today in their win over the Storm.
0: Annie Costable is with us from The Athletic here on Game Night on ESPN Radio and the all-new ESPN app, talking all things WNBA. Sticking with the Lynx, Olivia Miles has had a fantastic rookie year. Are you surprised that she was able to hit the WNBA and hit the ground running like she has?
4: Not at all, not at all. Go back, check the receipts. I've been saying she should have gone number one overall the entire time. She's an absolute beast. I think when it comes to kind of like the evolution of the game and this more positionless style of play, Olivia is really an anomaly as in the sense that she's a true point guard. And I think we're seeing the value of that in a player like her. And it's kind of like interesting to even say that because obviously there are a lot of great guards in this league. We talked about one of them already in Caitlin Clark. But when you think about like true point guards, I'm thinking about Chelsea Gray, Tisha Panichero, Courtney Vandersloot, and Olivia is up there with them. Even when you look at her passing, it's like she pulls off these magician-like passes that are just like so beautiful to watch. Honestly, I feel so lucky that I just like we're going to have years and decades to cover of hers. It's like honestly so exciting. I feel spoiled.
5: There was a report that Sabrina Ionescu, Caitlin Clark, and another woman turned down the three-point shootout All-Star Weekend. Sabrina came out and said she wasn't officially invited. What do you think of the

0: the All-Star Weekend and the way the WNBA has kind of handled getting their stars to participate in the events on Saturday?
1: Yeah, what I've heard about this situation is it's kind of like these half invites that went out. And Kayla McBride kind of mentioned this on her Instagram story in that she received a half-hearted invite and was notified of it via her agent, which is, sounds about in line with what's happening in this scenario. And what I think about that is, you know, if you really want a star to participate in one of these extra events, like, the commissioner should be making a direct call. She should be asking them, emphasizing to them how important it is for them to participate, what they're going to do to make it like worth their participation. Obviously, you know, I'm not saying they need to like up the award that you get, you know, the money that you get is the money that you get. I'm just saying, like, when you're trying to convince players to participate in these extra events, you got to sell them on it. So what do you mean you're making a half-hearted attempt to get Kayla McBride to participate in an extracurricular, you know, like extra credit? You got to think about this as like extra credit. Why do they need to do it? Why are, like, you know? So yeah, it's an interesting scenario or situation.
2: 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But it seems like as much as we promote it, as much as there's so much great talent and it's a lot of competitive teams, it seems like sometimes the WNBA gets in their own way, especially with their leadership. How do they capitalize on what they have right now with all the talent and continuing to grow the sport?
1: Yeah, I think what we're seeing happen is where the W has had holes, there are lights being shined on it, on those holes. And what I mean by that is, you know, everything from staffing to, just a top to bottom, there was a lack of preparedness, in my opinion, for this evolution, this extreme growth that the league saw almost overnight. You know, we're now into year two since Caitlin Clark and Angel Reese and that whole squad came into the league. And we're seeing the W in real time make adjustments. And I just don't know that there's like any immediate fix other than for them to pick speed up the pace at which they're responding to failing. And unfortunately, in my opinion, I think it's just going to take time for them to develop the infrastructure to be prepared to handle certain crises that happen and then take away from the actual basketball, you know, because that's what's happening is there's these issues that pop up that distract from the actual game. And we see that happen in so many other leagues too, but it's not happening on such a consistent basis that we're seeing it happen on in the WNBA.
0: She's Annie Costable, the Athletics National Women's Basketball writer. I'm Emmett Golden alongside Q Myers. It's Game Night on ESPN Radio. Now that we're kind of at the, you know, halfway point, unofficial halfway point, who's been the most surprising team so far this year?
1: Are we talking good or bad or both?
0: Oh, either way. Anything, yeah. Biggest surprise.
1: Oh, my God, you guys, it's 11 o'clock in New York. I'm tired, so I'm just saying anything. But, no, I have a flight at 7 a.m. too, so I am delirious. But I think the most surprising team on, like, the top end are the Lynx. And I only say that not because, like, I was ever counting. You can't ever count a Cheryl Reeves coach team out. Like, you just, if you're a betting person, just don't ever do it. But I didn't expect them to be the best team in the league for the first half of the season without Nafisa Collier. Like I said, I wasn't surprised by who Olivia Miles is showing herself to be. I just didn't think it was going to look this easy for them this early. So on that end, they are definitely surprising me. And then on the bottom end of things, The Phoenix Mercury, man, I don't know that anyone saw this downfall coming to go from, you know, a finals contender. And obviously they got swept by the Aces, so it's not like it was a close series, but, and there were definitely cracks in the team that they had to fix in the offseason, but they didn't. In fact, it got worse with the loss of Satu Sabali. And so I just think that's been, it's a huge failure this season.
2: Yeah, it really has, and it results in them being a 10-18 overall record, having at the All-Star break, even though they got the victory with the Sparks this evening. Alyssa Thomas had a triple-double. Well, Andy, fantastic stuff. Thanks so much for giving us some time. I know you got to catch that flight. We definitely appreciate you here on Game Night.
1: Thanks, guys.
2: Thank you. Andy Costable right there, the Athletic women's basketball writer, national basketball writer with us here on Game Night on ESPN Radio on the all-new ESPN app. I am surprised that, and I think we've talked about it before, Emmett, that the Lynx were able just to take off so easily.
0: Yeah.
2: Without Nafisa Collier, and then obviously with Olivia Miles, the way that she hit the ground running in the WNBA her rookie year.
0: It was super surprising. When you don't have, again, an MVP candidate in Nafisa Collier, when you lose that caliber of player for the amount of time that they did, you almost, and that's why I use the word almost, because we saw it this time, you almost never see a team not miss a beat. And they haven't really missed a beat. You know, they right. sit atop the WNBA right now. So it's like trading for an MVP, you know, right in the middle of the season. So it's awesome for them.
2: Yeah, it is. And they picked up when she dropped 24 points in her season debut this evening. Looks like she's in mid-season form. He's Emmett Golden. I'm Q Myers. It's Game Night here on ESPN Radio on the all-new ESPN app. SEC Media Days rolling on. Who is the quarterback that everyone's talking about? That's next on Game Night on ESPN Radio on the all-new ESPN app.
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18: 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And I think Five will be the first one to tell you that if we need to throw it 60 times to win, let's throw it 60 times to win.
19: I think he's the best and most talented returning quarterback in the SEC. Look, I love what Arch did the last six games of the year. But when you look specifically at Trinidad Chainless's playoff run, that really put him on the map.
20: The question this year is, how does he handle it when he throws a pick six? Chambliss told me that he feels like he's mentally prepared to go through some adversity.
2: There's always conversation about QBs. There's always conversation about teams in the SEC that have an opportunity to win it all when it's said and done. This year, the darling, Ole Miss and Trinidad Chambliss. It's game night here on ESPN Radio, the all-new ESPN app, SiriusXM Channel 80, and tune in. 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He's Emmett Golden. I'm Q Myers. The big conversation following the college football season, Emmett, was, is Trinidad Chambliss going to be allowed to play another year of college football?
0: Right.
2: Right? I mean, yeah. there was a back and forth on if he was even going to be eligible. When it's all said and done, he is. Now, as SEC media days were rolling on and Ole Miss was being talked about, there's a lot of conversations about he very well might be the best quarterback that's returning to school this year, which is funny because we all know, as you cover an NFL team, I cover an NFL team, a lot of the conversation has been, this is going to be the best quarterback draft upcoming because of all the quarterbacks. And now we're hearing Trinidad Chambliss is potentially the best quarterback in college football this year. And I don't even know where he would qualify as far as the NFL draft.
0: Yeah. He obviously is a good quarterback. How long has he been in college? Like 6 years, if I'm not mistaken.
2: Well, he was at JC originally.
0: Yeah. Right. And then, kind of moved up in there and you know, we talked about the NCAA not having any power. This is one of the examples of them not having any power as he took it to court, and here he is. There are a number of quarterbacks in the SEC that I'm keeping an eye on. Chambliss is one of them. I'm a big Lenore Sellers fan. I know he didn't have a good year last year, but I expect him to bounce back. And what's ironic to me, I guess, is how everything around Ole Miss is really getting the attention. Is it because Lane left that now everybody's like, yeah, we're rolling with you because we don't like Lane Kiffin or how Lane left?
2: You know, I think a lot of people got on the Ole Miss bandwagon when Lane left last year. I mean, correct me if I'm wrong. It felt like a lot of people just in general were rooting for Ole Miss, were rooting for Trinidad Chambliss that might not have been aware of how good he was of a college quarterback. And then also we start to see him have Patrick Mahomes type moments, right? It's like, oh man, this guy is fantastic. And then everybody started talking about that young man. So I do think because the way that Lane Kiffin left, I think that they became that program that you looked at like, man, how can a head coach leave a team like this? I mean, they had a magical run last year, right? They were 13-2 and 7-1 in the SEC, and he bounced to go to LSU. I get it.
0: Right, but before it was, the playoff, right?
2: Exactly. Yeah. So he left his team, honestly, high and dry. Pete Colden takes over as the head coach. And it just seemed like I said, it seemed like the whole country was rallying. Unless you had a dog in the fight, the whole country was really rallying behind Ole Miss. I honestly was a little disappointed when I saw him lose.
0: Yeah. And I mean, myself, I was rooting for them in the college football playoff. Once that ended, though, they were just Ole Miss to me again, you know, where I don't really have a dog in the fight, very neutral when it comes to the SEC being in the Midwest. So I can't say I have a squad now, but I did root for them kind of for that reason, because it was shady, you know, to leave right before the playoff. And even in some cases, telling coaches, you have to leave right now, too, you know, because we got recruiting and stuff to do.
2: None of that surprises us when we hear Lane Kiffin's name involved in it, right?
0: No,
2: shady, left at a bad situation, tried to pressure coaches to go with him. Like, nothing like that surprises us when we talk about Lane Kiffin. But now we're talking about Ole Miss, Pete Golding, obviously Trinidad Chambliss. Here's Chase Daniel, ESPN college football analyst. He was a guest on the Pat McAfee Show talking about the QB and the university.
19: I think he's the best and most talented returning quarterback in the SEC. That got a little traction because, well, what about Arch Manning? Look, I love what Arch did the last six games of the year. But when you look specifically at Trinidad Chambliss's playoff run, 6 touchdowns, no interceptions in those 3 games, and threw for over 300 yards, that really put him on the map. And then obviously covering the NFL a lot more than college football. When I saw his games, I started breaking them down, like from an NFL perspective, this dude absolutely can play on Sundays. And so, look, I know they lost their entire offensive staff, but Pete Golding, I think he's under the most pressure this year in the SEC because he has to replace Lane Kiffin, because he has those big shoes to fill, and because they lost 4 out of their 5 top pass catchers, but they have the best running back other than Ahmad Hardy coming back and Keyon Lacy. I think the Ole Miss Rebs are going to do some special stuff this year.
0: Yeah, I can see Golding being under pressure because you have your quarterback. This isn't a new guy. This isn't a freshman. Right. This isn't a redshirt sophomore getting their first opportunity to play. This young man is seasoned in college football and really good. 22 touchdowns last year, only 3 interceptions. You know, threw for almost 4,000 yards, 66% completion percentage. So you're looking at the cream of the crop, statistically anyway, you know, from the SEC last year. So if you're Pete Golding, you should not struggle. Now, I don't know if you need to run the table, go undefeated or anything like that, but you want to at least be as good as you were last year with minimum fall off.
2: Well, this is why I love tournaments. This is why I love playoff runs, because you don't necessarily have to be, I'm going to watch Ole Miss every Saturday. Mm-hmm. I'm going to check out Ole Miss to see what they're doing this week, that week, and the next week. But all of a sudden, you get in that college playoff, football playoff, and all of a sudden, all the eyes that might not have been on you during the regular season are on you, and you feel like in December, hey, man, I just discovered this quarterback named Trinidad Chambliss. We're the ones that watched all the time, knew how good he was. And I'm not going to lie to you and act like I was locked in on Ole Miss every week. Now, I knew who he was, but it wasn't like, I mean, I was way more paying attention to Fernando Mendoza than I was Trinidad Chambliss because, well, one, I wanted to see if Indiana was for real after the run they went on the year before. So I was locked in on them, just like I was locked in on Colorado and Shador and Travis Hunter the year before that. You know what I mean? Like, there's certain programs that I'll lock in on and make sure I'm watching each and every week. I feel like this upcoming college football season, Ole Miss is going to be priority football. I want to see if Pete Golding can do what he's, you know, been tasked to do there at Ole Miss. Can they lose the talent that they lost and still have a really good run? Can Trinidad Chambliss be the quarterback that a lot of us are saying, man, that dude's fun. That dude gives him a chance. That dude, he's hard to bring down. That guy's got Patrick Mahomes-like skills. Like, I mean, you know what I'm saying? Like, I feel like that's going to be the dude on Saturday when I'm at the barbershop and they say, hey, Q, take the remote. Take the remote, find us something. What's on? What's on? We're not watching what we're watching. What's up, Q? And then I'm finding, okay, where's Ole Miss real quick?
0: Yeah, and I agree with that. Look, being in Cleveland where they're not sure if they have their quarterback of the future or not.
2: Don't take Trinidad Chambliss, please. Don't ruin them.
0: Hey, I'm not taking anybody. I don't know. I'm going to watch Chambliss. I'm going to watch Manning. I'm going to watch Sellers. So it's more about the quarterbacks for me being in the market. But, hey, I understand. Yeah, there's been a lot of quarterbacks ruined up here in Northeast Ohio.
2: Sorry, Cleveland. I couldn't help it.
0: I couldn't help it,
2: Cleveland.
0: It's accurate. Yeah, it is accurate. I'm a little surprised with how well he played at the end that he didn't enter the draft, you know, that he did fight to go back to college. Mm-hmm. Obviously, he felt he had some things to work on, but he could have got drafted before Ty Simpson.
2: Think so?
0: Or at least where Ty got drafted.
2: I'm about to say, Ty Simpson went number 13 overall, and I was surprised. As a guy who loves Alabama football, I was surprised Ty Simpson went that high. But he ends up with the Rams, who don't need a quarterback, so that makes sense.
0: Right.
2: You know,
0: you can develop. And Chambliss in that situation would have had a great opportunity to grow some more, too. So yeah. I was surprised he didn't come out.
2: Well, he didn't. He's back in college, Ole Miss, Pete Golding. There's a lot of expectations, but that'll definitely be a name to watch throughout the course of the season. He's Emmett Golden. I'm Q Myers. Emmett gave us his top five defenders earlier. I'll break mine down next here on Game Night on ESPN Radio.
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2: Fee in mid-season form in her return to action. I'm Q Myers, Nafisha Collier, in her first game since late September. She looked like herself. She finished with 24 points and 10 rebounds in 22 minutes in the Lynx 86-76 win over the Seattle Storm. It was the fourth time Carlio scored at least 20 points in her season debut, and the second time she had a 20-point double-double in her first game of the season. She said after the game, "I felt like a kid in a candy store. Couldn't wait to get on the court. There was a lot of excitement. I'm just happy to be here." Wednesday's win was Carlio's first game back after undergoing surgery on both of her ankles during the offseason, the first on New Year's Day, and the second one came in March. In the NFL, Seahawks standout safety Nick Emmanuel is expected to miss some time in training camp, but he should be ready by week one following right ankle surgery. Sources told ESPN he was placed on the physically unable to perform list on Monday. It was not immediately clear why, as he had participated throughout the spring. According to the source, the Seahawks knew that he might eventually require surgery. He tried to manage his ankle over the offseason, but as he was ramping up for the start of training camp, he continued to experience soreness and opted to have an arthroscopic procedure that was performed earlier this month. The Seahawks will hold their first practice of camp on Saturday, and they open up the season with a Super Bowl rematch against New England coming up on September 9th. Also, the Dolphins and linebacker Jordan Brooks agreed to a three-year, $51.3 million contract extension with $35 million guaranteed. That was according to agent Eric Burkhart. He told that to ESPN's Adam Schefter. He becomes the third key Dolphins player to receive a multi-year extension with the team this offseason. For more scores and analysis, check out ESPN.com and the all-new ESPN app. Coming up, more Game Night with Emmett Golden and me, Q Myers, here on ESPN Radio.
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5: 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Sacked by who else but Myles Garrett?
6: The Rams have infinitely upgraded their defense.
7: Their offense last season was ready to go to the Super Bowl. It was their defense that needed the most help.
6: They are the number one front runner to play on their home field in the Super Bowl next year. This guy is that good.
8: Arguably one of the biggest defensive trades in NFL history.

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2: 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Like this. From the top five offensive skill players.
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8: The Bears has my most overrated team going to 2026.
2: 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The top five defenders. Number five.
0: All right, so I'm going to start with a player that I'm very familiar with. I'm in Las Vegas. For any that don't know, I obviously cover the Raiders. I'm going to slide in Max Crosby, a player that the Baltimore Ravens actually traded for. Right? He was a guy that they were willing to give up two first-round picks for. Until they weren't.
1: Until they weren't.
0: A guy that they really wanted on the squad to be the closer until, well, half their team was gone, including their stud center, Tyler Linderbaum, who actually happened to go to the Raiders by way of free agency. They looked up. They realized they didn't have two first-round picks anymore. Trey Hendrickson was out there available with the money for him as a free agent starting to drop a little bit. Realized, you know, Max is coming off a injury, only played in 15 games. He missed the final two and had 10 sacks. He's a guy that plays the run really well, gets after the quarterback. He never wants to come off the field. He's just that dude. So I got to slide him in at number five, maybe a little bit higher, but he wasn't able to finish the season last year.
1: Hey, Mad Max is cool with me. He definitely is one of the best pass rushers in the NFL. I hate how the Ravens did him. I thought that was super shady business. But, yeah, I love Max Crosby on the top defenders list.
2: Number four.
0: Now I got to go back to Baltimore, right? I mean, I kind of was talking about Baltimore slightly. Mm-hmm. Not really.
1: Okay.
0: Roquan Smith.
1: Ooh,
0: their linebacker.
1: Right.
0: I've been a big fan of Roquan Smith ever since he was at Georgia. Georgia? Right? I was a big fan of him there. He's a sideline to sideline. He's a downhill. He's a playmaker. I mean, whatever you want him to be, he's going to be. And it's funny, when Roquan Smith was drafted by the Bears, I thought, of course he was. Right? I mean, what kind of stud linebacker doesn't go to the Bears? Right? I mean, just think about the Bears' old tradition. And then they traded him to Baltimore, and then once again, I said, of course they traded him to Baltimore, right?
1: Yeah, he has two franchises that no good linebacker.
0: Exactly. He has been that guy for Baltimore. Their defense was compromised last year when he was compromised, right? And there was a lot going on with that defense. I said it earlier when you had Kyle Hamilton on your list at number three. That defense, I believe, is going to look a lot more Baltimore-like now that Jesse Minter is the head coach, and a healthy Roquan Smith, a healthy Kyle Hamilton is definitely going to go a long way. But I got Roquan Smith there at number four.
1: Yeah, I love that. I'm actually upset that I didn't put a linebacker on my list. I kind of had most of the positions represented, or the areas, I should say. But I love Roquan Smith. He definitely deserves to be on this list.
2: Number three.
0: Got to go with the big fella in the middle, Jeffrey Simmons, Titans defensive tackle. He just got paid again. Got to give him a lot of credit. He was the guy that at the trade deadline, a lot of teams thought he's going to be available. Why? Because Tennessee's not very good. And Tennessee said, no. He is not going anywhere. He is going to be a key to our defense. Now they got Robert Saleh as a defensive coordinator there. Brian Daboll's there as the offensive coordinator, which is going to be a great help for Saleh, who, oh, by the way, brings in Gus Bradley as well. So think about all these former coaches, head coaches with that experience that Tennessee has. Saleh, been a head coach, obviously a really good defensive coordinator. Gus Bradley, been a head coach, really good defensive coordinator. Brian Daboll, been a head coach, really good offensive coordinator. They've got a nice little, you know, run right there when it comes to their coaching staff. And I think Jeffrey Simmons is going to make that defense that much better.
1: Yeah, and, you know, he's going to have to. His second year, you know, a Cam Ward, you expect him to take another step. And, you know, I don't think that Titans team is that far away. And he's one of the big reasons.
0: Yeah, he is. I like Jeffrey Simmons a lot. Every team is looking for that push in the interior. You had Sexy Dexy on your list for the same reason, right? Because, again, those dudes on the interior, sometimes they don't have the biggest numbers, but they still make a huge impact. There's no quarterback that wants to step up into the middle. Right, they don't want to step up if that traffic is coming around their knees, and that's why I'm interested to see what Patrick Mahomes is going to look like early on in the season, knowing he's coming off that knee injury, and all that traffic, all that wash and chaos happens when you step up in the pocket if you got a dude like Jeffrey Simmons or like Sexy Dexy. I got Jeffrey Simmons coming in number three on my top five defenders here on Game Night on ESPN Radio.
2: Number two.
0: I got to go. I always say DBs win games. You had him at number five. I got him at number two. Mm. Pat Surtain, Broncos cornerback, former defensive player of the year. It's not often that a corner or a safety is defensive player of the year, but that dude qualifies. Obviously, me being in Vegas, I cover the Raiders. I see Pat Surtain twice a year.
1: Yeah.
0: Right? And there was no joke. In the year that he was defensive player of the year, this dude literally changed the Broncos and Raiders seasons all in one play. All in one play, right? Gardner Minshew throws a ball to Brock Bowers, sails it over his head in the end zone. Pat Surtain takes it 100 yards to the house, pick six. The Broncos go on to wax the Raiders. The Raiders go on to have like a 10-game losing streak, and the Broncos started to take off from there. Pat Surtain is a dude that he'll cover your best whatever. Whatever he is. Like, my dad used to call it that cat defense. I got that cat, you got that cat, let's go. That's right. Who Pat Surtain is. He'll just say, I got that cat, let's go to work.
1: Yeah, he can man you up, he can press, play zone. Like, he is a complete, complete cornerback. And, I mean, I think he should be on everybody's list.
0: Yeah, and he's going to have a long career because when he's done playing corner, he can always transition to safety.
1: Right.
0: Because he's got the ball skills, right? And so when those guys can keep their career going, the longevity, because they can transition from corner to safety, that just makes them that much better and that much more of a better investment for the team. And the Broncos have already paid him, so I slide him in at number two.
2: Number one.
0: And again, if he's not number one on everyone's list, I don't know what we're doing here, right?
1: Yeah, I was going to say, I would just quit. If you had somebody other than Myles Garrett, I'd be like, man, see you later. I'm out of here.
0: I should have done it just for the hell of it, right?
1: Like, I can't work
0: just
1: with this
0: guy. Just to see the reaction.
1: Yeah, I can't work with this guy.
0: This guy is unserious, in the words of Joe Fortenbaugh, right? There's serious, there's unserious, and there's for entertainment purposes only. If you're not putting Myles Garrett at number one on your top five defenders in the National Football League on our NFL rank'em list, you are very unserious.
1: Right. I can't even call you a hater. I just like why are you working in this industry if you don't have Myles Garrett number one?
0: You know, I'm so interested to see what this season is going to look like for Miles. I mean, we all saw the record-breaking season he had in Cleveland, and this is no disrespect to Cleveland, but there wasn't a lot of times that the Browns were winning games.
1: No.
0: Right? And so he was still putting up monster numbers, getting to the quarterback, and the Browns were losing more times than not. And, you know, I had Max Crosby at number five. I ran the numbers the other day, Emmett. Mm-hmm. You know, Max Crosby, his snaps, he's been losing 80% of his snaps he's played.
1: Wow.
0: Like, his team has been losing in 80% of the snaps that he's on the grass. I'm sure that the Browns might not be 80%, but they're pretty stinking close.
1: It's close to it.
0: That's
1: because
0: what I'm
1: saying. We low-key, you know, and I don't say this to take shots at anybody. It was a battle of the bums last year when we was watching, you know, the Browns and the Raiders at that time. We were seeing which team was, you know, worse. And obviously, now the Raiders have their quarterback. The Browns are still waiting to see if they have one or if they have to find the quarterback. But, yeah, it's tough being a pass rusher when the team could just run the ball.
0: Right.
1: And that's what the Browns faced a lot, and he still broke the sack record.
0: Exactly. So now he's in L.A. with Sean McVay, Matt Stafford, Puka Nacua, Davante Adams, all the weapons that they have there offensively. You have to assume they're going to be winning in a lot of games. And if they're winning in a lot of games, he's going to have an opportunity to pin his ears back and get after the quarterback. And heaven forbid this other guy who's not on the list because he's not in the league right now, Aaron Donald, comes back.
1: Yeah, oh my God.
0: Then it's going to be a real problem.
1: Yeah, it is. I mean, you know, you got to play the games, but, like, just put the Lombardi somewhere in L.A., you know, because if that happens, it's going to be tough to beat them.
0: Yeah, it really is. So that's my top five defender list here. Max Crosby comes in at five, Roquan Smith at number four, Jeffrey Simmons at three, Pat Surtain at two, and Myles Garrett at number one. I'm sure it was a clean sweep all across ESPN Radio when it comes to Myles Garrett. If you feel like we missed a guy, there's a guy that should have been on our list, let us know. 888-SAY-ESPN, 888-729-3776. Emmett's list was Pat Surtain, Dexter Lawrence, Kyle Hamilton, Will Anderson Jr., and Myles Garrett. He's Emmett Golden. I'm Q Myers. It's Game Night here on ESPN Radio. Coming up next, all rules usually find a way to get broken. 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
0: Alongside Emmett Golden, I'm Q Myers. It is game night here on ESPN Radio. The all-new ESPN app, SiriusXM Channel 80, and tune in. 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About 15 minutes away from taking you all around the WNBA as they hit the All-Star break. We'll give you the highlights and let you know what to look for coming out in the second half. But, Emmett, I wanted to get into this conversation about what I saw on ESPN.com today, and it's a conversation that I've been very passionate about over the years, for many years now. And this is an article that's on ESPN.com right now from Chris Rim, Kalen Kaler, and Jason Reed. Inside NFL Rooney Rule, coaches say is rigged against them. Now, the Rooney Rule is set up in place where you have to interview a couple minority coaches before you hire somebody. So it's almost like if you're in a normal job and you got to go through EEO, I think that's what they call it, where, you know, equal opportunity and everything, and you got to check a few boxes. Well, there's steps that you have to take before you hire a head coach. There's steps you have to take before you hire a GM. So the Rooney Rule has been put in place to try to even and level the playing field. So minorities get an opportunity to sit in front of the decision makers and potentially get a job. If you look across the landscape of the NFL and you look at the head coaches, you look at the GMs, and you see it's not very balanced, right? Right. So the Rooney Rule was put in place to try to even the playing field. The problem is, and this article goes on to talk about Patrick Graham, who at the time was the Raiders defensive coordinator, and I remember when this happened, he was interviewing with the Jacksonville Jaguars for their potential head coaching job, which eventually went to Liam Cohen. Liam Cohen's a really good job, right? He did a really good job, really good coach. Obviously, did some good things with Jacksonville his first year. But it goes on to talk about how he had interviewed with the Jaguars earlier in the day. And his first sign that he could be in trouble was Liam Cohen had already told the Jaguars he was out. He wasn't going to be, he's taking his name out of the running. He was going to go back to Tampa Bay, be the offensive coordinator. Remember, Tampa Bay was going to put some sugar on top of his contract to make sure he was good. Well, then all of a sudden he went missing, and Tampa Bay couldn't find him. The reason they couldn't find him is because while Patrick Graham was wrapping up his interview with the Jaguars and walked out of the facility, Liam Cohen crosses his path. And so he thought, oh, okay, well, I thought he was out of the running. So that kind of gave him his first, uh-oh, what's going on here? But this was the icing on the cake, was when he went to dinner. He went to a steakhouse there, and he was supposed to be meeting the owner. He was supposed to be meeting different members of the front office. And he sat at a table that had five other chairs, and he was the only one with his chair filled. They were a no-show. He took a selfie with five empty chairs and then realized, oh, okay. After 30 minutes, he wasn't going to get that job. He realized that job. And then that's when come to find out the reason they didn't show up is they were in contract negotiations with Liam Cohen. I tell the story, and it's really well written on ESPN.com. I definitely encourage everyone to go check it out. The Rooney Rule is in place for a reason with good intentions. You can't enforce it. And it's one of those things that drives me crazy, right? As a person of color, I've always said, I don't want a benefit interview. I don't want to be the Rooney Rule interview. And that's what Patrick Graham goes on to say. I don't want to be the Rooney Rule coach. Right, and there's certain coaches that you've seen. How many times has T. Martin been interviewed for a job? How many times has Leslie Frazier been interviewed for a job? How many times has Byron Leftwich?
1: Yeah.
0: Right, he was in
1: the name.
0: There was some go-tos that you just realized that this guy is getting interviewed for a job, and he's not really going to get that job. Right, and I get it. Mike Tomlin was probably the exception. He actually sat down with, you know, the Rooneys, had that interview and blew their mind away, and they hired him. And obviously he was a great coach for a long time before he decided, and they decided to part ways, you know, how that all that shook out. But more times than not, it's just checking a box.
1: Yeah, it is. It is, and that's unfortunate. The biggest issue is there's 32 teams in the NFL. There's three black head coaches, you know. I don't think the Rooney Rule outside of Mike Tomlin has made a team realize like, oh, this guy's better than we thought. Usually teams go into a search with someone in mind, and if that guy is white, they're like, okay, we want to hire him, we're going to hire him, but we have to have two token interviews.
0: Right.
1: And that's what they are.
0: Right.
1: And
0: you told a story before the show about Mike McDaniel. When he was in the running for what? The Browns head coach.
1: Yeah, and the conversation made me cringe, but the conversations went on. And Mike McDaniel, who is biracial like me, right, mixed, does that qualify as a minority or not? And I hate that even had to be a question to be asked. The biggest issue is, how do we fix it? Like, the Rooney Rule it came from a great place.
0: Yes.
1: You know,
0: yes. It never meant well.
1: Yep. Yeah, it definitely meant well. But it's not going to, and I don't even want to use the word make somebody, because I would just hope that there would be more minority head coaches that would get hired off of their merit.
0: Right.
1: Like, hey, this guy's really good. But we historically have seen your merit can be the best of anybody that's available, and you still not get a coaching opportunity. I don't know how to fix it.
0: Right, and that's the problem, and that's why I hate saying that I don't like something if I don't have a solution, right? Mm-hmm. I like to be in the solution-based business and say, this is how you can better, you know, satisfy this rule or implement this rule. I don't have the answer. The one thing I know, I reference him all the time. I reference John McClain, and he told me a long time ago, Q, you can't force someone to hire someone that they don't want to hire. People hire who they're comfortable with. And that, we could look at our own lives. We don't have to be front office executives in the NFL. We can look at our own lives. We hire who we're comfortable with.
1: Yeah.
0: Right? And, yep. and that's what's ultimately going to happen. So to change the dynamic and the landscape of the coaches that are in the NFL, you literally have to change the landscape and the dynamic of the ones that are making the hire. But you can't just go and, you know what I mean? It's not like, well, 3 years are up. You're out GM or you're out front office or you're out owner. Right. That's not how it works. So until more people that are minorities or comfortable with minorities are in position to hire, there's not going to be a whole lot of change, no matter what a rule says, because at the end of the day, you can just check a box if you want to check a box.
1: And I know the Haslams have a reputation for not being good owners. I could tell you this. They've hired without bias their entire time here. Sashi Brown, Ray Farmer. Right now, you know, you have Andrew Berry. You know, you look at Hugh Jackson went 1-31 and they kept him around. You know,
0: former Raiders head coach, by the way.
1: Yeah, for the next year.
0: So there
1: are some franchises.
0: Yeah.
1: There just aren't enough of them
0: that,
1: you know, honestly just are looking for good people. But until the makeup of the front offices and the ownership group changes, I think we're kind of going to be in the same place where there's going to be three, maybe four minorities as head coaches. There's going to be one, maybe two, maybe three minorities that are GMs, and it's just going to keep rotating. And maybe that just changes when the older generation kind of goes on.
0: You look at the guys that do get hired. You think about Gerard Mayo when he was in New England, one and done. Antonio Pierce when he was here in Las Vegas, one and done. I mean, you know, there's guys like that. Right now, you've got my man in New York with the Jets. How did I forget his name all of a sudden? I was just talking about him.
1: Aaron Glenn.
0: Yeah. I mean, you know, he's on a hot seat because the Jets have got to, you know, they've got to get things turned around. I don't know how hot the seat actually is, but you have to assume that, you know, that he's not in a really good position. Look, and I also said this about the Rooney Rule. With all due respect to the Rooneys, it probably should be the Al Davis Rule. And it's not because I cover the Raiders and because I grew up a Raider fan, but that's because of Amy Trask. That's because of Art Schell. That's because of Tom Flores. That's because of Hugh Jackson, as you mentioned. That's Sandra Douglas Morgan, president of the team right now. Minority, right? It never mattered. And that's what you need to have. You need to have more owners and people in position to hire that don't care what they look like. They care what they can do.
1: Right. Yeah.
0: Right. That's what it matters. And I'm like Patrick Graham. I've always said, I don't want to be the Rooney Rule hire. If I'm just checking a box, just put my name there and check it. There ain't no reason to go through the interview. And some say, and I've been told that you're spitting in the face opportunity. All right, well, let me get my spit on then.
1: Right.
0: Because I'm serious. I want to be that guy. I want to be the guy that if you want to sit down and talk to me because you believe there's something in me and you want to see if I got the good, you really are interested, not because you try to just check a box so you can go hire your homeboy.
1: Yeah, you just want a real opportunity, not a token interview.
0: Right.
1: And it was what was crazy is locally when the Browns were going through their coaching search and they're like, oh, they got to interview minorities for the Rooney Rule. And I saw people get uncomfortable when I referred to it as a token interview. But that's what it is.
0: Exactly.
1: You know, and I don't believe the Browns did that because again, just the way that they're made up, and I have a ton of respect for Andrew Berry, but most franchises in the NFL do the token interviews.
0: Right, exactly. And so again, I hate the fact that I don't have the solution. I know that that's my job to have the solution, but I can't identify the problem. And maybe that's part of the solution is identifying that there's a problem. We go all things around the WNBA next here on Game Night on ESPN Radio, the all-new ESPN app, SiriusXM Channel 80, and tune in.
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0: The Red Sox winning streak comes to an end after 15 games. I'm Q Myers. The last time Boston won 15 straight games, Ted Williams was putting up an MVP season in 1946, leading them to an American League championship. On Wednesday, the Red Sox matched that streak from 80 years ago, beating the Baltimore Orioles 6-3 in the opener of a doubleheader. Remember, Boston fired manager Alex Cora after a 10-17 start and seemed to be in for a long season under Chad Tracy, was named the interim manager. The Red Sox were 37-48 and last in the AL East on July 1st. They hadn't lost another game until they lost the second game of the doubleheader, 5-1 to Baltimore. Tracy still is the first manager since the 19th century to lead a team to a win streak of 15 games or more who didn't start the season at a job, according to Major League Baseball. In the WNBA, Nafisa Cowler made her first her return to action since late September, and she looked like her own self, dropping 24 points and 10 rebounds in just 22 minutes. The Lynx got the victory 86-76 over the Seattle Storm. Also in the W, the Mystics, they came from behind to beat the Aces 199. Shakira Austin at 25 points, including the game-winning free throw, while Asia Wilson at 38 points and 7 rebounds for Las Vegas. The Liberty topped the Sky 95-94. The Mercury beat the Sparks 86-82. And the Fever got the win over the Sun 123-88. Caitlin Clark had 27 points and 11 assists. 21 points came in the first half. For more scores and analysis, check out ESPN.com and the all-new ESPN app. Coming up, more Game Night with Emmett Golden and me, Q Myers, here on ESPN Radio.
28: 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I'll tell you if I buy it happening. 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

0: I know.
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2: Former Athletics, Rajay Davis, by the way.
1: Yeah.
2: Want to go ahead and throw that out there. You know, they are the professional farm team. I'll just go ahead and throw that out there. They're the major league team that develops players, and then they move them on when it's time to go. So, there you go. You're welcome. 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Don't you worry, Emmett. Those Athletics are coming here to Vegas, 2028, baby. That stadium's going to be ready to go. They're going to be a well-oiled machine by the time they get here.
1: Yeah, I bet. I bet. Hey, listen, you got the Golden Knights and the Aces. You'll be fine.
2: Yeah. Well, we'll see what that looks like. The stadium is going to be there in 2028, so we'll see.
1: Yeah, that boy moving along, too. I've seen some pictures of it.
2: It's going to be nice. It's going to be nice. I'm excited. As a longtime A's fan, I'm excited. I just am interested to see what the product on the field is going to look like at the same time. But here we are. I can tell you one thing. I know all about the action going on the hardwood, and now it's the All-Star break for the WNBA. Let's get into it.
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5: 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FIP the dagger.
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5: A deep one. 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
2: Currently in the WNBA, the Dallas Wings are on top of Portland. The Portland Fire 90-79 late in the fourth quarter. But earlier action, Emmett, Nafisa Collier, she made her return, first action all season long. She hasn't played since late September. She, matter of fact, had surgery on both of her ankles, but she was back. She looked like she was in midseason form. It is midseason, but she looked like she had been playing all season long. 24 points, 10 rebounds, and only 22 minutes.
1: Yeah, and, you know, you talk about coming in and making an immediate impact. She did that, and all of a sudden, the Lynx were already the best team in the WNBA, you know, obviously on top of it in the standings, and now you add a great player. That's awesome.
2: Here's the Lynx manager, or coach, Cheryl Reeve, talking post-game about the return of Collier.
7: First of all, I thought we did a great job managing the minutes, sticking to it. She'll tell you those first 3 minutes were the hardest of all the minutes she played. All right, just adrenaline and then adrenaline crash, and then felt great in the second half. But I told the others that we didn't want to focus on Fee being out there. We just wanted to play like we've been playing, and Fee will find her way in and fit in. And that's exactly what she did. She found her spot. She's just a really good basketball player. And second half, we did a little bit more. Putting her in actions as she got a little more comfortable. And, you know, it was probably, I think, above anything I could have expected. Interesting that number 24 scores 24 on her return. So I like that a lot.
1: Yeah, and I don't think this is the best we're going to see from Nafisa either. You know, it's her first game back. It takes a while to get adjusted to game speed and all that. So I'm excited to see, you know, what the rest of the season holds for the Lynx.
2: You know, one of the toughest things to do is what Coach talked about when she said, we're not going to try to overreact to Fee being out there. We're just going to keep doing what we do, and she just happens to be out there with us. You know, when someone returns, you know, and especially a star, like, you want to get hyped. You want to get excited. You want to make sure you feature them early, right? You want them to show up and show up. You know how difficult it is to remain just who you are and let her work her way back into the game?
1: Right.
2: But that's exactly what they did. And in 22 minutes, dropping 24 points, 9 for 20 shooting, 10 boards, right? I mean, just you got to give them credit as an organization to what they say, make the main thing the main thing, which was maintaining the way that the Minnesota Lynx play ball.
1: Yeah, and they did that tonight for sure.
2: Yeah, no, they really did. Here was Fee after the game talking about the success of the team this season.
8: I've just been so proud of them. We have so many new people this year, and sometimes that can be tough. Of course, there's turnover from year to year, but we had two returners on court at the beginning of the year, and so that's not easy.

0: the way that everyone has bought in to what Minnesota is, just like the blood, sweat, and tears that it took to get here. I see, like Max said, the behind the scenes every day, building that chemistry, the buy-in, integrating all these new people, like working with the best rookie, arguably like an MVP candidate right now. Like, there's just a lot that was going on this season. And so for us to be in the number one spot, I think time and time again, it's an old story. Like, Minnesota's always counted out, but you can never count us out, you know? And so it's just been so fun to watch. I've been so proud of this team. And the word that I would use is just proud.
1: And you could tell the leadership right there when you listen to her speak, you know?
2: Can you ring the bell, though, real quick on her?
1: Oh, go ahead. Ring the bell.
2: I didn't catch that the first time. Can you ring the bell on her real quick? She said Minnesota's always counted out.
3: No, they're not.
1: No, they're not.
2: They're one of the best teams in the league.
1: You're right.
2: One of the best head coaches in the league.
1: You're right. But it doesn't seem like great athletes do that
2: all the time.
1: You know, like Michael Jordan, everybody counted me out. Nobody counting you out. Cut the deck.
2: Right, exactly. Nah, but Fee's a great one. 24-10 in 22 minutes. Great return for her. And now they hit the All-Star break. Also, the Liberty in the sky. This one went down to the wire.
4: Liberty down three here, 23 seconds left. SDA in trouble. Looks at Sabrina Ionescu, the hot hand. Tries to create space, attacks the lane instead. And gets the and-one! Sabrina Ionescu! Another timely bucket.
2: Sabrina does those kind of things, right? Fox 5 New York on the call. Sabrina Ionescu had a big-time performance this evening. What, she had 29 points? Yeah, 29 points and went on a basically 9-1 run on her own to close things out.
1: Yeah, she did. And, you know, she kind of made some headlines, or I guess was part of a headline where it was reported that Sabrina turned down a invite to the 3-point shootout coming up this weekend at WNBA All-Star Weekend. And after the game, she kind of denied that report.
5: I saw that yesterday. I guess you can't really, at least personally, I can't decline an offer I never got officially invited to. So I was pretty surprised to see that. Never got invited. And obviously that's, you know, whether it's against Steph Curry or, you know, in the W, I always go out and try and beat my record every single time I've gone out. So, yeah, I mean, I just kind of wanted to set the record straight. That was just false, but I'm really excited for the participants in it. And obviously there's going to be a new winner, so I'm excited to see who wins.
2: And that All-Star festivities will come up on Saturday. And as she mentioned, there will be a new 3-point champ. But there was a champ tonight, the Liberty. They got the dub over the sky, 95-94. That one going down to the wire. This one did not go down to the wire. Indiana, the Fever, going up against the Sun, wasn't even close.
6: 6:20 to go in our third quarter. Caitlin Clark! Does she do it? The circus shot finish and the foul.
7: And Diamond Miller is a versatile, long, strong defender, blanketing her, trying to do everything she can to show resistance.
1: USA Network there on the call. The Fever 123, the Sun 88. BTA is what the young people say. And Caitlin Clark tonight, 27 points, 11 assists.
2: Yeah, I mean, just balled out. There's no doubt. Hardly had to put in any work in the second half. Had 21 by the half, had 27 when the game was all said and over. 27 points, 11 assists, right? She has really been on a heater as of late, right? She had one game that was a bad game, and she bounced back with a 45-point performance. It was fantastic, and it just seems like the Fever are really starting to round into shape. Yeah. And remember, they gave the Aces everything that they could handle last year in the postseason without Caitlin Clark.
1: Mm-hmm.
2: If they could come together with her, you better watch out. I know they're not the top three right now, but they're still a dangerous team.
1: Yeah, and, you know, it was like two or three games ago, Caitlin Clark had one of her worst games as a pro, and she has been rolling ever since. She could have easily scored 40 tonight.
2: You know, I don't give Aaliyah Boston enough credit, but I need to start giving her. She, to me, this year has shown me a lot. She showed me a lot of toughness that I didn't see in her before. Early in her career in the league, I didn't look at her as tough. I looked at her as a good, solid player, but she didn't show that toughness that she's been showing. And she's got a little attitude. She's been hitting three-pointers now. It's like she's coming into her own right now. Tonight, 22.6 boards, 5 assists, 3 steals, 6th career game with 20 points, 5 rebounds, and 5 assists. She really is rounding into shape. I think that she is going to end up really becoming a force in the league. She was already good, don't get me wrong, coming out of South Carolina, but she's taking her game to a whole nother level.
1: Yeah, her and Caitlin Clark, they're supposed to be the dynamic duo for the Fever, and I think they'll get there. You know, we already know Caitlin and kind of what she's able to do, and Aaliyah just has tons of potential and is meeting it, you know, every day and improving it. So it's awesome. I can't wait to see those two continue to grow.
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19: has to win this year, and he has to do something significant.
20: We obviously fell short of our goals when it comes to winning the conference championship, competing for a national championship, but there are some steps that I felt we took.
21: They've got the right pieces on defense. I think the big challenge for Kalen this year is going to be, can I fix all the issues we have on offense? But I do think they have a chance to be a good team.
19: If this program falls badly, they'll find the $70 million to get rid of him.

0: I wonder, do they cover turtles as well? I bet they do. Huh?
1: I bet they do. Yeah.
0: I should have had some Progressive taking care of little homie. Then little homie would still be. He probably at this point be big swole. He'd probably be the big homie.
1: Okay, he'd be big homie. Right. Yeah, he'd be big homie. Are they, when he left, they would have given you another homie?
0: I didn't want another homie, but they probably would have found him, man. They would have done everything they could to make sure I have my back so I can get little homie
1: listen,
0: back.
1: I believe in Progressive. They can do anything.
0: Absolutely. I agree 100%. Does Alabama believe in Kalen DeBoer? Right? Mm. There's that saying, Emmett, you never want to be the man to replace the man.
1: Yes, sir.
0: Kalen DeBoer is the man trying to replace the man in Nick Saban. Last year wasn't very good. 11-4, 7-1 in the SEC. And it's funny, I say 11-4, 7-1 in the SEC.
1: Wasn't very good.
0: It wasn't very good. But I think anyone that actually watched the games realized that wasn't your father's Alabama football. That wasn't Nick Saban Alabama football. That wasn't what most people grow to expect. And that's one of the reasons why no one thought Ty Simpson was going to leave Alabama and go to the draft. He did. So now there's holes to fill at the quarterback position, and one has to wonder what they're going to look like this year with Kalen DeBoer, and how much pressure is on him this year?
1: Also, a ton of pressure. One of my favorite things about the big cream of the crop college programs is that 11-4 is a disaster. That 7-1 in your conference just ain't good enough. And that's where Alabama is at. That's the, you know, the world in which they live. And if you're DeBoer, you come in and all of the Roll Tide, all the Alabama fans, they expect to see what Nick Saban was doing. They don't, like, it's not okay to take a step back at Alabama, never. But the one thing that blew my mind that we heard kind of in that rejoin there is they'll find, if this is a bad season, and I think 11-4 they probably would deem a bad season, they'll find the $70 million to get rid of them.
0: Right.
1: So I don't feel bad regardless of what happens to Caleb from a professional standpoint. I don't want anything personal, you know, bad to happen to him. But if he gets fired, he's getting $70 million. Oh, man. Don't worry about it.
0: This is the thing about it. They made the playoffs, right?
1: Right.
0: They weren't a playoff team, right? That was the thing I kept saying on this fine program we call Game Night on ESPN Radio. And anyone that would listen to me, as a guy who yells Roll Tide, we yell Roll Tide in this house here in Las Vegas, Nevada for no reason. Right?
1: It's like, hey, none of y'all went to Alabama.
0: None of, we ain't never been nowhere near no Alabama.
1: Right. Ain't never been. Roll Tide.
0: Hey, but you know what? College football season, we walking by each other in the house. The wife is coming up the stairs. I'm going downstairs. You know what we say? Roll Tide.
1: Right.
0: Right? For no reason. Because I'm expecting greatness when I watch Alabama football. And what I saw with my own eyes, the visual test, told me they were not a playoff team last year. And yeah, they got a win until they didn't.
1: Yeah.
0: Until they went up against the eventual champions who ran them out the building.
1: And that's going to continue to happen, by the way, in the SEC and even the Big Ten to a certain extent, especially if they expand the college football playoff even more. You're always going to get at least a team from those conferences that have no business being there because the conference is so good and the reputation of the conference. And it's like, but Alabama's a blue blood. We can't have a playoff without Alabama in there. You know, yeah, you can.
0: You can if they don't deserve to be there. Yeah. I didn't think they deserved to be there last year.
1: I agree with you. I agree with you. But they know the ratings, right? Because they know there's a guy with a family out in Las Vegas that never even went to Alabama that's going to be locked in, and he ain't going to be the only one.
0: Right.
1: Their brand is so big that the NCAA, they're going to find a way. So that helps DeBoer because he can say, hey, look at where I've been in my stops. I've made the college football playoff X amount of times. So he'll, if it doesn't work out here, I think he'll find another job fairly easy where maybe the expectations are high, just not as high as they are at Alabama.
0: Yeah, he's a good coach, right? I mean,
1: no
0: doubt. We talked about
1: Washington.
0: Thank you. He was at Fresno State.
1: Right.
0: He was at Washington, but he made Washington a really good program. He put guys in the league, right? I mean,
1: right.
0: But that's a big jump. Washington is one thing. Roll Tide is another, right? And you want to talk about pressure. Nick Saban, when did he win his first title with Alabama?
1: I'm not off the top of my head.
0: 2009, but the point of the, not the season, his third year as the head coach.
1: So it took him 3 years.
0: What year is this for Nick, for Kalen DeBoer?
1: It'll be the third one.
0: Right? Exactly. Yeah. Here's Nick Saban, the seven-time national champion. He was a part of the 2 p.m. Sports Center talking about what he wants to see from the head coach, Kalen DeBoer.
2: Yeah, well, I think that defensively they're probably a contending team. They got good front people. They got a good secondary. They got a good pass rusher in Yonzay Pierre. So they've got the right pieces on defense. I think the big challenge for Kalen this year is going to be, can I fix all the issues we have on offense? You know, he just talked about the quarterbacks and making a selection at that position. But the O-line, which was a little bit of a problem last year in terms of being able to run the ball and protect the quarterback, needs fixing. As well as what kind of skill guys do we have besides Ryan Coleman Williams who can make plays and make big plays for us. So there's a lot of question marks there. I think they have a lot of capable players. I think it's going to be interesting to see, you know, how this team develops because you have a lot of new players on the roster. But I do think they have a chance to be a good team, and I think Kalen has done a really good job of developing, you know, this program over the last 2 years to be able to make another run this year.
1: It's interesting for me to hear, like, we've got questions on do we have enough playmakers. Like, you're Alabama.
0: Right.
1: Now, look, DeBoer, you better hit. You got to recruit, dog. If you're gonna go, if you're gonna be at Alabama, you have to recruit. And they typically, you never worry about the skill positions. You don't worry about any position at Alabama. You know, you just worry: can you coach those guys up, and are they good enough to win a national championship or an SEC title? And if they don't do either, then usually you don't hang around long. But we're not used to seeing a team that doesn't do that because of just how dominant Nick Saban was.
0: One of the things that you never have really had to worry about when it comes to Alabama is the offensive line and the run game.
1: Yeah.
0: Those are two areas of the squad last season that were a problem, right? I mean, they had Caden Proctor. He's in the league. There's no surprise by that, right? Really good offensive lineman. But they didn't have a dominant offensive line, and they didn't have a run game. When's the last time you talked about Alabama without a run game? This isn't Washington. This isn't Washington. No disrespect to Washington. This can't be 7-on-7. Right. You know, you've got to, you know, obviously it's opened up. It's not, you know, old school Alabama where they used to beat LSU 7-3. Right. It's not that. It's obviously opened up. But you've got to be able to run the rock. You've got to be able to, you know, lock it up on the offensive line. You've got to win in the trenches. The SEC is still a physical conference. You've got to win in the trenches. And more times than not, Alabama did not win in the trenches. And that's why they did not look like a playoff team to me last season.
1: Yeah, and now it's – and that's part of the pressure that's on Kalen DeBoer. You got to change that. There's a high expectation. Now, look, he knew that when he walked through the door, though.
0: Of course.
1: Like, he don't need you and I to tell him what type of, you know, level has been set.
0: Well, I'm waking up on Saturday morning to watch Alabama Roll Tide. I'm going to tell that Kalen DeBoer. I feel like I'm on the Paul Feinbaum show.
1: Right, my man from Oakland. Right? Out here speaking with a southern accent.
3: Right. Q in Las Vegas.
0: Right. Paul
3: Feinbaum.
0: Paul, you tell Kalen DeBoer, Q in Las Vegas has said the run game is unacceptable. Right. Hey, you know what, though? I love the callers on the Paul Feinbaum show because you will always get a good laugh. And I love the passion. I love the energy. It makes a guy like me that's energized and fired up also. Like, I wake up fired up.
1: Mm-hmm.
0: I wake up scared the hell out of everybody in the house. I wake up, it's like, boom, woke up, good morning. And everyone's like, what's wrong with him? I woke up. Like, I'm the most fired up guy in the world. Man, I ain't got nothing on Alabama fans.
1: Nothing. Nothing.
0: They are awesome. He's Emmett Golden. I'm Q Myers. In Minnesota, do they have a problem at the quarterback position, or is it just a competition? That's next on ESPN Radio.
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0: In mid-season form in her return to action, I'm Q Myers. Nafisa Carlier, in her first game back since late September, looked like herself. She had 24 points and 10 rebounds in 22 minutes in the Lynx 86-76 win over the Seattle Storm. It was the fourth time Carlier scored at least 20 points in her season debut, and the second time she had a 20-point double-double in her first game of a season. Also in the W, the Mystics, they came from behind to beat the Aces 100-99. Shakira Austin had 25 points, including the game-winning free throw, while Asia Wilson had 38 points and 7 rebounds for the Aces. The Liberty topped the Sky 95-94. The Mercury beat the Sparks 86-82, and the Fever slid right past the Sun 123-88. Caitlin Clark, 27 points and 11 assists. In the NFL, Seahawks standout safety Nick Imamori is expected to miss some time in training camp, but should be ready by week one following right ankle surgery. Sources told ESPN he was placed on the physically unable to perform list on Monday, and it was not immediately clear why. He was practicing throughout the spring. According to a source, the Seahawks knew he might eventually require surgery. He tried to manage his ankle over the offseason, but as he was ramping up for the start of training camp, he continued to experience soreness and opted to have an arthroscopic procedure that was performed earlier this month. For more scores and analysis, check out ESPN.com and the all-new ESPN app. Coming up, more game night with Emmett Golden and me, Q Myers, here on ESPN Radio.
18: Justin Jefferson, touchdown!
19: 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He's unbelievable.
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18: Leaping grab made by Jefferson!
21: He has a way of being able to get open that's just incredible.
18: He says, give it to me! Ooh!

0: segment, we've talked about quarterback competitions for training camp, camps across the league opening up. Some will be out there as early as Saturday. Rookies are reporting this week, next week, full throttle. All the camps will be open. We talked about Atlanta, their quarterback competition between Michael Penix and Tua. You know, how real that is, what that could look like. We've obviously talked about the competition in Cleveland, Deshaun Watson and Shador. Talked about here in Vegas, right? Is there a competition between Kirk Cousins and Fernando Mendoza, the number one overall pick? I want to go to Minnesota with this one.
1: Okay.
0: Kyler Murray, one-year deal. Cardinals let him go. Minnesota picks him up. And they have their former first-round pick in J.J. McCarthy, who has gotten on the grass a few times but been injured more times than not. What does that competition look like in camp to you?
1: Yeah, I actually don't think it's much of a competition at all. I know out of respect to J.J., they're going to give him an opportunity, but I think this is Kyler Murray's job to lose. There's a reason why they went and got him. And honestly, I mean, I know I give Kyler a bunch of junk for the video game clause that was in
0: we
1: his.
0: We all do.
1: Yeah, you know, just being silly and cracking jokes. But I think he's a good quarterback. Like, I think he's better than we perceive him to be. Mm-hmm. We think, he really isn't that good. And maybe he's not elite, but he's a lot better than some of the other quarterbacks around the league, because it's hard to find 32 good quarterbacks.
0: Right.
1: And I think he's one of at least 20, you know, quarterbacks. I put him in the 20s, and he could even go higher than that with a guy like Kevin O'Connell calling plays. And you look at what he did with Sam Bradford, and all of a sudden you look and go, oh, okay, I think he could do something.
0: You know, the thing about Kyler Murray, the thing about him, I think he could be good, but the problem is he hasn't been healthy all the time.
1: Right.
0: And I don't know if J.J. McCarthy can be good because he hasn't been healthy all the time. Right. I mean, he was set to start his rookie year and he got hurt in the preseason. Right. I mean, that didn't work. And then when they decided to move on from Sam Darnold, I remember asking Kevin O'Connell in New Orleans on Radio Row. Right. Matter of fact, it was me and Hembo. We were filling in for Greeny, and he sat down with us there. And as Zaslow would call it, old girl in the Airstream studio there on Radio Row. And I remember asking him, look, you got McCarthy. You got Sam Darnold. What are you going to do? And he said, we're comfortable. His words, not mine. We're comfortable with letting Sam test free agency. We believe in what we have in the first round pick. Now, fast forward to where we are now. Kyler Murray's in town, and now there's a quarterback competition. So, talking about J.J. and not McCarthy, talking about Justin Jefferson, right? The real J.J. there, right. The one that we know is a dude, a stud in Minnesota. Their wide receiver was part of the This Is Football podcast and talked about the quarterback competition in Minnesota.
2: Well, I feel like it's going to be a great, you know, competition battle. I feel like it's going to be great, one, for J.J. to get that, you know, competition in that room, for him to, you know, have to step up his game a little bit and have to just, you know, be that dog and have to come to training camp every single day with that on his mind, that, you know, pretty much treating training camp like a game every single day. Just coming in and trying to make the most plays as possible, making the right reads, being that leader that we need him to be. And for K1, it's just all about coming in and being that leader that we expect him to be. Obviously, with the things that he already have done already in the league, you know, we know he's a playmaker. It's just all about coming to this team with that leadership role that we really need to fill in. And I feel like it's just going to be a great battle all in all. I'm excited to see, you know, just the guys flying around and feeling the energy of those two guys going at it all training camp.
1: It may not be fair, but when I heard J.J. McCarthy during mini camp, just, you know, like, there's no relationship between me and Kyler. He's just another guy in the room. I felt like he lost the competition then.
0: Yeah.
1: You are the leader
0: sound
1: of
0: like
1: football.
0: Confidence, right?
1: No confidence, and not even that. You are the leader of the franchise. Whether you want to be or not, you're a quarterback. So nobody cares how you feel.
0: Right.
1: If your feelings are hurt or any of that, you got to stand up there and deliver the company lines. And guess what? It's a cold world, but that's what is expected of you. What did Kyler Murray say? Oh, man, he's a great young player. I'm looking forward to working with him. He said what he had to say. And when you see a young guy just, whatever. Like, it's, bro, you're showing that you don't have the type of attitude that a NFL organization needs for you to be the CEO of. Now he's young. That could change. He could grow up. I'm not saying the book is closed on him, but I saw that and I said, yeah, I don't think he's ready.
0: Well, you know, the perfect example is what's going on in your neck of the woods in Cleveland, right? Mm-hmm. Deshaun Watson and Shedeur Sanders, there's a quarterback competition. I say that in air quotes between the two. They just were on a retreat together.
1: Yeah. They went down to Miami.
0: Right.
1: Shedeur and Watson took all of the receivers.
0: Yeah.
1: Threw with all of the receivers. They went and hung out together. And these are two dudes who, honestly, their futures rely on how this outcome happens. If Shedeur wins the job and has a good season, then he's going to be the Browns' starting quarterback. If he doesn't, they're going to draft a guy next year in the first round. Deshaun Watson, he may never play football again if he's not the starting quarterback for the Browns and win some games. But they're not mean mugging each other. They're not, you know, having an attitude with each other. They understand it's up to them.
0: Right.
1: And you would hope that J.J. McCarthy would understand it's on you, big dog. You're here because of what you did not do. You know, the onus is on you to improve and get better. Nobody did anything wrong to you.
0: You know, the thing I heard when Justin Jefferson was talking on the This Is Football podcast, though, and he was talking about J.J. McCarthy, he said he needs to step up and be the leader that we need, right? Mm-hmm. That was his words, not mine. And then he started talking about K1, which, by the way, he's already calling him by his nickname, and said he needs to be the leader that we expect.
1: Mm-hmm.
0: So he said need with McCarthy, expect with Kyler. So to me, it sounds like their star wide receiver, Justin Jefferson, believes that Kyler Murray is the guy and JJ's got to learn from him.
1: And he does. And there's nothing wrong with that. It really isn't. There's nothing wrong with a young guy coming in and learning from a veteran. And if McCarthy approaches it like that, he might be the next quarterback. You know, like, even though he's there, because listen, if Kyler
0: he's going to need a new area code, brother.
1: Probably.
0: I think at the end of the day, and I'm not trying to be disrespectful, but I just think that the milk has run sour, right? If Kyler Murray wins this competition, in air quotes, and does a really good job this year, I don't see Minnesota making the same mistake and letting him walk like they let Sam Darnold walk.
1: The issue for JJ, though, is he will get some type of opportunity.
0: Absolutely.
1: It might be as a backup.
0: He's a quarterback. Yep.
1: But they're going to look at him and go, man, Kevin O'Connell couldn't get you to play good quarterback? Like that, because Kevin has that type of reputation. Look what he did to Sam Darnold.
0: Right.
1: Sam Darnold was a bust until he got there. And once he got there and played, he had a great season. Then he goes on to Seattle, wins a Super Bowl. So right now he has the Midas touch. And GMs are going to look and go, man, if you could not be successful and couldn't win a job with Kevin O'Connell as your play caller and your head coach, then what are we going to do with you?
0: Do you know that Sam Darnold's only 29 years old and what, he's on team 5? He was drafted by the Jets, went to Carolina, was in San Francisco, obviously was there in Minnesota with the Vikings, and now is in Seattle, obviously won the Super Bowl. But as quickly as we say he was a bum or he was a bust, he's literally still only 29 years old. That's wild to me.
1: And the rest of his career is ahead of him. So, I mean, if I'm McCarthy, it's like, okay, I know that, you know, they're still a possibility for me, but it's the attitude you have to change. You know, he had that, you know, crazy looking 9 persona where he was, and everybody loved it until he went out there and started turning the ball over and getting hurt. Then it became a joke,
0: right?
1: And you gotta get away from that and kind of rebuild the way people see you. And honestly, having a good attitude is a big part of that.
0: Well, the other problem with J.J. McCarthy, and I don't want to make this sound like it's just pile on JJ, but I know that for me personally, I had questions about him in the draft process, because what we saw in Michigan when he went on to win the national championship was a lot of defense in the run game.
1: Mm-hmm.
0: I didn't see a lot of JJ McCarthy, and that, I believe, was not just my question. That was many different talent evaluators. I'm just a dude talking on the radio. I'm just a dude sitting here watching with my eyes, and I said, I don't know about that guy. Right? Mm-hmm. I don't really know who he is. Did he win a national championship? Absolutely. Yes. Is he going to translate to the NFL and be a franchise quarterback? I don't know about that. I never was sold on J.J. McCarthy. I just didn't see enough. And unfortunately, now he's going into year 3, we still haven't seen enough.
1: No, we haven't. I was shocked he went 10th overall because I thought he would get drafted in the second round, which is not bad for a quarterback. It's right. not bad at all. It's still a high draft pick. And I remember saying that and people looking like, what are you talking about? He just won a national championship. He's going in the first round. And he did 10th overall. And that comes with a different level of expectations. And he had like a good game. You know, he came back, and all of a sudden it was like, oh, okay, they hit the lottery with this guy, so to speak, and then he just couldn't really replicate and do that. It's not over. He has an opportunity to do it. I just feel like Kyler being in the league as long as he has, and he's had ups and downs as well.
0: Well, he needs it, though, too.
1: He needs it, but he understands it.
0: Right.
1: Like, he understands pro football. And I think J.J. McCarthy is learning about pro football. You know, it's ice cold, okay? They may love you in high school. They may love you in college. And they only love you if you can perform well for them in the NFL.
0: Yeah, I mean, look, the reality of it is Kyler's on a one-year deal. He needs to be successful this year in Minnesota. Kevin O'Connell needs him to be successful as well.
1: Yeah.
0: I mean, because, yeah, we could talk about it, wax poetically about how great of a quarterback whisperer he is and how, you know, he's got the Midas touch.
1: Mm-hmm.
0: But you're only as good as your last season, right?
1: It becomes an anomaly.
0: Equity doesn't last a long time in the National Football League.
1: Yeah. Everybody looks at Darnold and go, oh, you just got lucky. No, you know what they're going to say? Man, Kyle Shanahan got him right. And then sent them to you.
0: Exactly.
1: So, yeah, if O'Connell gets Kyler together, then all of a sudden he could do no wrong when it
0: Absolutely.
1: Comes to quarterbacks.
0: No doubt about it. So we'll see what that competition, in air quotes, looks like for training camp with the Minnesota Vikings. He's Emmett Golden. I'm Q Myers. It's game night here on ESPN Radio, the all-new ESPN app. Coming up next, we show love to the ones that deserve it. 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

0: time of night when we gotta show love to the ones that deserve it. We like to do it like this.
1: All the way up on game night.
2: Nothing can stop me. I'm all the way up.
0: Emmett, we focused a lot on the WNBA throughout the course of the show, so let's go ahead and show love to the ones that did it real big on the baseball diamond tonight. Sound
3: all right,
0: good?
3: Let's do it. Yeah,
0: let's do it. Let's start out with the Orioles and the Red Sox. Remember, the Red Sox were winners of 15 straight games. They were on a streak. That was game one of the doubleheader, and then came game two.
4: Orioles now away from a very important victory for them. The pitch. A looper to right, caught by Holiday, and that's your ball game. And that's where the winning streak ends for Boston. At 15 games, stopped by the Orioles, and Baltimore grabs a 4-2 road trip out of the gate in the second half. A 5-1 win at Fenway.
2: Nothing can stop me, I'm all the way up.
5: That's how it sounded on WBAL. The Orioles do the impossible and beat the Red Sox. They cool them off after a long winning streak.
0: Man, 15-game winning streak tied for the longest in franchise history, going all the way back to 1946. First loss since July 1st. So you got to give the Red Sox a lot of credit, but also the Orioles. 11-5 in July, second best in Major League Baseball, only behind those Red Sox. 4 runs in the first inning, got it done in game number 2. Of that doubleheader. Turn our attention to the Astros and the Mariners. This was a close one to the bottom of the eighth.
6: There goes Pena, the 1-1, and Alvarez smashes it deep to left center field, racing back on it and looking up. Hernandez, see you later! Through the archway, Yordan Alvarez, a go-ahead two-run homer, and the Astros lead 4-2. Yordan's 34th.
2: Nothing can stop me, I'm all the way up.
5: Highlight courtesy of KBME 790 AM, the Astros 5, the Mariners 2.
0: Alvarez, go-ahead two-run home run. That's his 34th in the eighth. Go-ahead, third go-ahead home run this season in eighth inning or later. Tied for the Major League Baseball lead. Leads AL in batting average as well, .328. MLB in home runs with 34 and RBI with 77. I could always appreciate, and I know this sounds very old to me, and I'm okay with that. I could appreciate a guy that slapped 34 home runs and is batting .328.
5: Mm-hmm.
0: I could always appreciate that dude. That's why I'm a big fan of Aaron Judge. And obviously he's not playing. But when he is, his batting average is always up and his home run total is always high.
5: Yeah, we're old guys. That's what that is.
0: I know.
5: Because I still put stock in batting average. Yeah. And people laugh at me when they're like, oh, it's about OPS and it's about this and that. Nah, man, get on base, drive some runs in, you know, hit 300, you're a good hitter.
0: Hey, look, I'll tell you this. For the youngsters out there, it's a blessing to get old. Try it.
5: It's a lot of fun.
0: it's a lot better than the alternative. Let me tell you. He's Emmett Golden. I'm Q Myers. It's game night. We're showing love here to the ones that deserve it. How about the Royals and the Giants? Mama Q, do not listen.
6: Here's the one strike pitch. Swung on, hit in the air. Deep left center field and gone. Salvador Perez, number 317. And one Royals legend ties another. 317 home runs for Salvador Perez, tied with George Brett for the Royals' all-time record.
2: Nothing can stop me. I'm all the way up.
5: 96.5, the fan on the call. The Royals finish off the Giants 5-4 tonight.
0: Salvador Perez always seems to be, I really like him. He seems to be that guy that's when he's at the plate, it's almost what, how do you get a ball past him? Right? He seems like one of those dudes. You know who he reminds me of? And I don't want anyone to get offended, but he reminds me of Adrian Beltre.
5: Okay.
0: Adrian Beltre, when he was playing with the Rangers in particular, was always that guy that I wondered, like, how does he ever even get out? He just seems like he's intimidating at bat, right?
5: Oh, he is. You got your work cut out for him. You know, rather.
0: That's the vibe I get from Perez. I always enjoy watching him play, and that's his 317th career home run, tying Hall of Famer George Brett for the most in Royals history, and that just shows you how difficult it is to get that that big fella out there. The Royals win the game 5-4 over the Giants. The Dodgers, the Phillies, Max Muncy does it this time from the plate.
6: First pitch. Muncy flies the ball left center field. This one's back and it is out of here. Max Muncy with his third go-ahead homer of the road trip. And this one, number 229, as a Dodger that pushes him past the Penguin.
3: on the franchise home run list.
2: Nothing can stop me. I'm all the way up.
5: Highlight courtesy of AM 570 LA Sports. The Dodgers down the Phillies tonight, 9-5.
0: The Penguin, Ron Say. Right? So, Max Muncy. Right.
5: Yeah, I was like, the Penguin.
0: I saw that confused look on your face. So, Sister Sledge helped us out right there.
5: Yeah, thank you for that. Yeah.
0: There you go. Max Muncy, 2-run homer in the sixth inning, 229 home runs with the Dodgers, passes Ron Say for the fifth in franchise history. And last night, you know, they win the game against the Phillies on some wild double play. Yeah, that was started by Max Muncy making a play. And then, well, it all went from there. He does it at the plate as the Dodgers win easily 9-5 over the Phillies this evening. How about the Yankees and the Pirates? This was game number two.
7: Volpe lines that to left field of AC. Dominguez being waved home. Here's the throw. Not in time. Hits an RBI single from Volpe. And with two outs, the Yankees get two big hits. And it's 2-0.
2: Nothing can stop me. I'm all the way up.
5: That's how it sounded on the Yes Network. Yankees 2, Pirates 0.
0: Ninth shutout this season, tied for fourth in Major League Baseball. Pirates shutout for the ninth time this season, tied for second in Major League Baseball. How about the Brew Crew and the Mets? This happened in the bottom of the sixth.
6: Yelich, drive to center. Back it goes. It's way back. It's off the top of the wall. Yelich is on the move. He will round second. He's headed for third. The throw is late. It's an RBI triple for Yelich.
2: Nothing can stop me. I'm all the way up.
5: 620 WTMJ on the call. The Brewers 4, the Mets 3.
0: Toughest hit in baseball, the triple?
5: No doubt. Yeah, you need some things because parks aren't as big as they used to be. There was a time when maybe you could just get an honest triple. Now you need a ball to bounce weird and to roll past a guy. So it's definitely the hardest hit to get.
0: Well, for the Mets, 60 losses in 103 games this season. Their most losses through 103 since 2003, which was also 60. So you said it on last night. Mets are not a very good team.
5: No.
0: Once again, they showed why. How about the Braves and the Padres? How'd this one play on the bottom of the eighth?
6: Righty deals the 2-2. Ozzy down the right field line. May fall in. That's a fair ball down the line. Turning and burning around third. Hicklin, he scores. Throw goes to third base. That's not in time. And Ozzy Albies makes it 4-1 on that humpback ladder down the right field line.
2: Nothing can stop me. I'm all the way up.
5: 680, the Fan on the call. The Braves 7, the Pirates 6.
0: Turning and burning. I think I'm going to use that one more often.
5: Oh, yeah, for sure.
0: Turning and burning.
5: That's a bar.
0: Yeah, I haven't heard that one in a while, but now that it's fresh in my memory, now you know it's one of those, like, I can't wait to say it, right?
5: Oh, absolutely.
0: Who's going to be turning and burning? I'm going to call the Paul Feinbaum show. Paul! Paul! I better see Alabama turning and burning this year, or I'm calling for Kalen DeBoer.
5: Oh man.
0: That's all. That's all I got. 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
18: Coming up on SportsCenter All Night. The Red Sox go for history against the Orioles at Fenway.
19: 0-1 is swung on and driven into right field. Duran has doubled into the corner at least. One run in with Contreras. Durbin being waved around. Duran into third with a head first slide. Two-run triple.
18: SEC Media Days take center stage in Tampa.
20: A couple years ago, we all said there's no way Texas A&M would spend $76 million to fire Jimbo Fisher. I'm not suggesting Kalen DeBoer will be fired. I frankly think they're going to have a good season. But if this program falls badly, they'll find the $70 million to get rid of him.
18: The rich get richer as Nafisa Collier returns to the league-leading links.
21: Courtney Williams weaving into the front court. Nafisa Collier, one dribble pull-up. That's good. And welcome back, Queen Feet. First bucket of the day in her season debut.
18: Plus, how hot is the seat in the city of brotherly love?
22: I feel like for 2026, and I'm along the lines of Chris Canty in this life, if Nick Sirianni doesn't make the playoffs and this offense looks god-awful, there is a question, is he going to be the head coach moving forward?
23: How things were going to unfold, and you'd be kicked out of our team meeting. I swear, like, you're lucky I'm not going to throw this freaking podium right now. Like, it drives me crazy.
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24: 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It's a run that we've seen for good chunk of July. Started prior to the All-Star break. They picked up where they left off when the season resumed last weekend. And Wednesday, Boston was riding a 14-game win streak.
19: 0-1 is
15: swung on and driven into right field. He did it again. Duran has doubled into the corner at least. One run in with Contreras. Durbin being waved around. Duran into third with a head first slide. Two-run triple. And it is 4-0 Red Sox.
24: A four-run bottom of the first, and Boston was still leading by three in the ninth.
19: 1-1. Chapman throws. Alonso swings and rips one. Too short. Backhanded by Chang. He plants. He throws to first.

0: Sox, first American League team with a 15-game win streak or longer since 2017 when Cleveland won 22 straight. As for the back end of the doubleheader, Boston was obviously going for a 16th straight win.
1: Orioles are now away from a very important victory for them. The pitch. A looper to right, caught by Holiday, and that's your ball game. And that's where the winning streak ends for Boston. At 15 games, stopped by the Orioles, and Baltimore grabs a 4-2 road trip out of the gate in the second half. A 5-1 win at Fenway.
2: Here's Duran, who lines one to second, caught by Holiday, and the ball game is over. So the win streak ends at 15, and they do.
3: A lot of these fans are clapping as the Red Sox come off the field.
2: And they should. What a run it's been, and we got a season again.
0: That's how it sounded in Boston on WEEI. Of course, a little different in Baltimore on WBAL. Orioles with the 5-1 win in Game 2 of the doubleheader as the Red Sox 15-game win streak is snapped. Their first loss since July 1st. Red Sox manager Chad Tracy.
4: We just won 15 games in a row, and I think all of us knew that, like, that's going to end at some point. It just happened to end tonight, so they're already refocused. I wanted to go in and talk to the team, and Sonny and Wilson were already handling it. I'll leave that message for in there. The focus is there now on, you know, that's behind us, and the big thing is if we continue to play baseball that way, regardless of how many wins in a row, like, we're going to win a heck of a lot more than we lose, so that's the focus now. But no, I think everybody knew, like, it's going to end at some point. It happened to end tonight, and now we got to refocus.
0: You may be asking yourself, what was the last team to lose a 15-game win streak or more in the second half of a doubleheader? Well, that was the Cubs against the Brooklyn Dodgers back in 1936. It was also a 15-game win streak that was snapped that day as well. Red Sox, though, been on a hot streak. ESPN analyst David Ross.
5: First of all, it's hard as heck to win both sides of a doubleheader, right?
6: Yeah.
5: But when you listen to Chad Tracy talk right there, and his veterans, Wilson Contreras and Sonny Gray, are already calling a meeting like, hey, flush that. Mm. How tight this group has become under him. He deserves a lot of credit. Everybody's playing their role. The pitching's been excellent, which keeps you in every ball game. Timely hitting, but how close they are pulling for one another, as you can see and listen to him. They've been spectacular. When guys are coming through up and down the lineup and it's a different guy every night, that's a sign of a really good team. And the back end of that bullpen with Garrett Whitlock and Aroldis Chapman, these guys are locked down. So they've shortened the game with those two guys, and timely hitting is how you get in this situation.
7: They lose here. They get a day off before staying at Fenway facing the Blue Jays. How does Chad Tracy bottle this up and keep 15 of 16 is a heck of a run? How do you keep playing winning baseball now that you have a little time to exhale?
5: Yeah, when I was manager, I tried to stay out of the way in these moments, right? The players got it. Managers just keep things as status quo. They've got good leadership like we talked about, and they're getting timely hitting. The pitching staff is so good under Andrew Bailey. These guys are right where they need to be. Everything stays the same. I know he started to kind of back off some of the batting practice, let these guys rest. They've been on this good run. It's emotional draining. You hear Fenway right now rocking. The energy these guys are feeling from their fans is so contagious. And when you've won 20 out of 23 like they had on this run, that's when you know it's a good team and just stay out of the way.
8: If you are a player and you are trying to...
0: The Orioles with the 5-1 win in Game 2. Baltimore now 11-5 in July, second best in baseball behind the Red Sox. Red Sox entered their hot streak, 11 games under 500, 37-48 on the season. The trade deadline now approaching in a week and a half. Now what? ESPN insider Tim Kirkchen.
9: They're right in the middle of it now. A month ago, they were 32-46. They've gone from big-time sellers at the trade deadline to now big-time buyers at the deadline because they're in the playoffs at the moment. They are the third wildcard team. This is one of the most stunning turnarounds I've ever seen. And now they're going to go get somebody to help their club. I mean, they were 23rd in runs scored going into today and 28th in home runs. So Luis Arraez, who's going to move, the Giants are going to move him. He's affordable and he's a really good hitter. He makes sense for so many teams. But the Red Sox, again, they only have 95 homers going into today. They need a power bat even more than they need a guy who can get on base. Hunter Goodman's out there. We'll see if the Rockies move him. Zach Neto may be on the move. The Red Sox are going to do something because they're right in the middle of this now.
0: 15-1 in their last

0: 16. 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Tigers may also be in a quandary as the trade deadline approaches August 3rd, given the future of Tarek Skubal. Detroit with another win on Wednesday.
1: 3-0 pitch, high fly ball, left center field, deep, back, Kroliking up, gone! Ha! You lead! Three run, two out, three run home run, 4-1 Tigers in the fourth.
0: 97-1 the ticket. The key point of that home run came in the first couple seconds of what you heard.
1: 3-0 pitch.
0: Yeah, 3-0 pitch. Third time this season the Tigers have homered on a 3-0 count. Most in the American League, second most in Major League Baseball. Nationals have actually done it four times. Tigers, a 5-1 win over the Cubs. Spencer Torkelson, 2-for-3, scored three times. He hit a home run. Five of his 10 hits in July have been home runs.
2: We're just staying in the fight. I think we show up every single day expecting to win, and that's what winning teams do, is they find different ways to win, and we're getting contributions from everybody.
3: You guys have led all of baseball in home runs since the month of June. Give me that secret, because I couldn't hit a lick. I want to know what you guys are doing. What's the secret sauce in just putting those balls over the fence?
2: I feel like we're just getting good pitches to hit. We're not missing a lot of them. It's a group effort, stringing some nice at-bats together. But it's just getting that good pitch to hit and putting your A-swing on it and not missing it.
4: Your manager keeps it a buck. A.J. Hinch said before this series, we've been playing game sevens since May, talking about whether or not you guys will be buyers or sellers, and a two-time Cy Young winner, Tarek Skubal, may be outbound. Where have you felt that urgency in the clubhouse in the last month or so?
2: It was a pretty bad May, if I recall. So it's been a must win for a while now. And I feel like this team thrives under that type of pressure. I feel like this team finds different ways to win. We pull for each other and we just show up every single day, trying to give our best.
5: As you string those wins together and you see the writing on the wall, trying to get back into this wild card picture, what then is the hope for you all as far as just the day-to-day success rate? What does that look like for y'all?
2: We're trying to win every single day. Feels like we have to win a lot. We're still in this hunt. We want to make, people have some tough decisions. We want to make those decisions tough on guys. So I think this team's doing a great job doing that, beating good teams. Everyone's doing their part right now.
0: Spencer Torkelson with SportsCenter after the Tigers 5-1 win over the Cubs. Tigers are 10-5 in July. They're 4.5 games back of a wild card spot. ESPN analyst David Ross.
3: This is the time you want to send a message to your front office. Like, we're playing well. Give us that piece at the deadline we need, whether that's, getting rid or keeping Tarek Skubal.
4: And A.J. Hinch earlier this week said, we've been playing Game 7 since May. If you were in a clubhouse or managing a clubhouse, would you be that honest with both the players and the media about the stakes?
3: Yeah, well, it's out there. The guys are talking about it. It's in the media everywhere. So kind of just getting that out in the air and kind of saying, yeah, this is real. We've got to prove to the front office. I've been in that seat. You want to prove to them we're good enough to go to the postseason. We're good enough to make a run into the postseason. And this Tiger lineup, they've been doing it all, leading the American League in home runs since June. That's really had them on the hook and getting back in this race. Torkelson going deep tonight. These guys can hit, they can pitch, and they're trying to put Scott Harris in a tough spot for the Detroit Tigers.
0: Tigers keeping the pressure on in the standings and the pressure on the front office. SportsCenter All Night ESPN Radio. Dodgers falling behind in the first inning when the Phillies scored a pair in the bottom of the first, but L.A. would rally.
6: First pitch. Muncy flies the ball left center field. This one's back and it is out of here. Max Muncy with his third go-ahead homer of the road trip. And this one, number 229, as a Dodger, that pushes him past the Penguin on the franchise home run list. Freeman, Betts, Hernandez on the bases. On a 1-2, Edmund lines it into the right center field gap. This one is going to go all the way to the wall, and Tommy Edman has unloaded the bases. Now he's going for three. He has it without a throw. A bases clearing triple. And now a 9-3 Dodger lead.
0: Dodgers beat the Phillies 9-5, AM 570 LA Sports for LA. 19th win this season when they've trailed by multiple runs. That's the most in baseball. They improved to 34-19 on the road this season. Best record in baseball, as you heard, Max Muncy. Home run number 229 with the Dodgers passing Ron Say for fifth in franchise history. Braves using a big eighth inning against the Padres.
1: Righty deals the 2-2. Ozzie down the right field line. May fall in. That's a fair ball down the line. Turning and burning around third. Hicklin. He scores. Throw goes to third base. That's not in time. And Ozzie Albies makes it 4-1 on that humpback ladder down the right field line.
0: 680 the Fan. Braves a 7-6 win over the Padres. They score six times in the eighth inning. Tie for their second most in an inning this season. Teams combined for 11 runs over the last 2.5 innings after entering the bottom of the eighth, tied at 1. Braves win it 7-6. Sports Center all night, ESPN Radio, WNBA. The W and its Players Association holding a video conference this week discussing a number of issues, including recent racist, hateful, and abusive messages directed at players, according to a statement that the WNBA released on Wednesday. The call coming at the request of the union. In the statement, they say, quote, the discussion marked the beginning of ongoing dialogue, and we're united in our commitment to building on this work together. They've been dealing with aggressive levels of abuse toward players. It's been a priority for the WNBA in recent years, including the No Space for Hate platform last season. Part of that program includes using AI technology that players can use to filter out hateful comments. And then when harassment does escalate, the WNBA security office launches an investigation. On the court, Nafisa Collier back in action.
7: Courtney Williams weaving into the front court. Nafisa Collier, one dribble pull up. That's good. And welcome back, Queen Feet. First bucket of the day in her season debut.
8: Oh, early post up. Collier up top over Quaje Johnson and one. And Collier,
9: 15 points. And this is the matchup Minnesota would want inside.
0: WNBA League pass, Nafisa Collier, 24 points, 10 rebounds as the Lynx beat the Storm 86-76. Collier with 24-10 in her season debut after missing the first 27 with an ankle injury. Her coach, Cheryl Reeve.
10: First of all, I thought we did a great job managing the minutes, sticking to it. She'll tell you those first 3 minutes were the hardest of all the minutes she played. All right, just adrenaline and then adrenaline crash and then felt great in the second half. But I told the others that we didn't want to focus on Fee being out there. We just wanted to play like we've been playing, and Fee will find her way in and fit in. And that's exactly what she did. She found her spot. She's just a really good basketball player. And second half, we did a little bit more, putting her in actions as she got a little more comfortable. And, it was probably above anything I could have expected. Interesting that number 24 scores 24 on her return. So I like that a lot.
0: Collier becoming the first player in Lynx history with a 20-point double-double and multiple season debuts. Lynx with the win. That's now seven straight. Getting loud in Kansas City. That's next. SportsCenter All Night continues. It's ESPN Radio.
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0: 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Kansas City Chiefs unveiling its first renderings for a new stadium in Kansas that's set to open for the 2031 season. One of the main aspects of the design, the architecture firm in Kansas City says that the $3 billion fully enclosed dome will feature a ceiling that's translucent and it'll be loud. 70,000 seats. Built with the intention of amplifying crowd noise, a request that the team has heard from several season ticket holders in multiple surveys. It was back in 2014, Arrowhead regained the Guinness World Record for loudest stadium after fans in Seattle broke that record. And the Kansas City Chiefs want to maintain that and take it back with their new stadium. To New York, new coach John Harbaugh had a message for rookies in their amphitheater meeting setting.
29: Welcome, man. Good to see everybody here. You excited?
30: Yes, sir.
29: A little nervous?
30: Nope.
29: No. Little nervous? A little nervous, man. Nervous? Excited, nervous, you know? Nervous like a full game almost, Mason. Give this thing a kickoff. I'm standing up here in front of the New York Giants. The New York Giants. This is a New York Giants sitting in this room. The New York Giants. Wow, it's an honor. It's an honor to stand in front of this room right now. And I know those coaches back there feel the same way, right, coaches?
1: Certainly.
29: It's an honor, man. We've been working, haven't we? We've been working early and we're late getting ready for today. Today. Sitting in this chair, in this seat, getting to work, getting started, our beginning. Because this is where it all begins, together.
0: Heartfelt message from the Giants' new coach, but did it really come across that way earlier on ESPN Radio on Amber and Ian?
2: Did he just talk to his brother Jim? Because that sounded more like a Jim Harbaugh than a John Harbaugh. That was very high school-y. I'm telling you, that took me back to high school. That's what that did.
3: To be honest,
2: I cringed. I cringed when I watched it, and I was cringing when I listened to it. Because when you watch it, you see the players like zoning out like, what? Yeah, we know we're the New York Giants, coach. I mean, but
3: they are rookies. This is a welcome to the NFL. You're officially here. You're playing for the New York Giants. You're not just playing for anybody. You're playing for the New York Giants. That's what he's trying to do.
2: I know.
3: And I get it. In that moment, all your dreams have come true. You are officially here. You are officially part of not just any organization, but the New York Giants.
2: Not the Jets.
3: Exactly. Now, does that resonate the same with everybody in that room when a lot of them were very young the last time the New York Giants were great? I mean, they were alive, obviously, during Eli Manning.
2: You saw the look
3: on
2: their faces?
3: But it was a while ago now, and we're talking about young dudes. So does the New York Giants brand resonate with them the same way? I don't know. But they are there, and they're rookies. And so I can understand what he's doing. See, you and I had the opposite reactions here. I normally cringe when I hear coaches do any of these sorts of speeches. I hate the rah-rah crap. I would have been terrible at playing sports because I hate that.
2: That was high school-y. That was be aggressive.
3: So I don't think it was like that.
2: Come on, John.
0: And then, speaking of the Giants, there's the backflip over the weekend from running back Cam Scottabo, which he didn't quite land. John Harbaugh said his reaction was, quote, dude, at least stick it. Land the thing if you're going to do it. Scottabo's reaction?
4: I'm going to address the elephant. I will not hurt myself before the season. Something new. Yeah, so what happened was, I don't know if you guys know WWE or not. Those floors are bouncy. So when I took off, I was midair like, holy cow, I'm not going to land this. I'm way too high. Landed, but it had too much cushion. It wasn't a stiff, firm ground.
0: And Scottabo did come out unscathed. Did suffer a fractured tibia and right ankle dislocation in October. ESPN analyst Lewis Riddick.
5: John's doing exactly what a good CEO is supposed to do. Like, he's trying to like calm the flames down, calm down the rhetoric about Cam Scott, because that's what he's trying to do. I promise you. Underneath, he's going, what in the hell are you doing? How many things could have gone wrong right there? I don't care. Like, look, for someone who didn't have a surgically repaired lower body, lower leg injury, something could have went wrong here. Look, we need to stop making excuses for stuff like this when we're talking about professionals whose livelihood is their lower extremities in particular, and just, you know, and chalking it up to just let them live, let them be themselves. We like individuals. There's no harm in that. Yeah, actually there is, because he is beholden to his teammates, the organization, you know, the expectations that are associated with this football team.
0: Scottabo does remain on pace to join his teammates at training camp. The veterans report next week on the 28th. 15 and done. That's next. Sports Center all night. It's ESPN Radio.
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0: Fisa Collier with a double-double in a Lynx win in her season debut after being out with her ankle injury. Major League Baseball cracking down on pitch clock issues as Yankees shortstop Jose Caballero found out. The win streak extends to 15 for Boston and then ends at 15 for Boston.
2: Here's Duran, who lines one to second, caught by Holiday, and the ball game is over. So the win streak ends at 15, and they do.
35: The fans are clapping as the Red Sox come off the field.
2: And they should. What a run it's been, and we got a season again.
0: Red Sox and Orioles wind up splitting their doubleheader on Wednesday. The call on WEEI. Boston won the first game, drops the second, so the win streak ends at 15. Red Sox manager Chad Tracy.
36: I just think they're, it's something to be proud of, you know. I mean, the big thing is, like, the 2026 Red Sox are at the top of the list as far as a winning streak is concerned. That's a pretty cool accomplishment. But what happened within it, you know, the way that the identity of the team changed within it is most important, you know. Like, all right, what created that? We're very aware of the quality of the at-bats, the starts, the bullpen work, and the things that we did. It's like, if that's who we are as a team and we keep doing that, we're going to win games, you know. We're going to have a chance to win on a nightly basis. So I think it not only did we run off 15 wins, but we found who we are when we're a good baseball team and what we do.
0: Putting together a win streak like that, not easy, and it ends in a doubleheader. ESPN analyst David Ross.
1: Well, it feels like you're never going to lose, and it's just such a good feeling. You come to the ballpark, you got extra energy, and these games, they carry over. You know, that they help you stay on kind of a roll. You feel like you can come back, you stay engaged the entire game. It really feels like you're never going to lose. You're going to find a way to come back. Somebody's going to get the big hit, and on the other side, when you're losing, like some of these teams this year that have kind of gone on these losing streak, multi-game losing streaks, it feels like you're never going to win one again. So this is one of those things that can really bring a lot of belief, and you're trying to convince your front office to buy, and these are great moments when you're in these kind of markets and you get on this kind of run. A lot of fun going on right now in Boston.
3: It is that. 15's enough. It doesn't matter. They're still going to feel momentum moving forward?
1: Well, yeah, and the doubleheader, you've got to chalk it up to. It's hard to win both sides of the doubleheader, both games of the doubleheader. It's just, you know, it's going to come back to the pack, and you're usually using a starter or some relievers in there that don't have big league time or in Triple A for a reason. And, you know, you're trying to sit a guy and not wear out your guys that have been playing really good, and your lineup's going to be a little bit weaker in an area. Probably, unless you've got a really good matchup that happens to work out in a platoon situation.
0: 15-game win streak ties the Red Sox franchise record, and it ends at 15. SportsCenter All Night, ESPN Radio. Pirates and Yankees also playing a doubleheader on Wednesday. Game one.
4: The 3-1. Bryce Harrison! Home run number 30 comes with an exclamation point for Ben Rice.
0: Extends his hit streak to 13 games with his 30th homer of the year. Longest active hit streak in baseball right now. That came in the seventh inning, tying the game. Then the Pirates and Yankees would go to the 10th.
5: Pitch is swung on, lined into left, fallen fast down for a hit, smothered by Bellinger, and it kicks away from him. Nick Gonzalez easily in to score, and Jared Triolo comes through with a big hit in the 10th to put the Pirates in the lead 4-3.
6: Yeah, that's a huge hit.
0: And the Pirates go on to a 5-3 win in the opener. Sports Radio 93.7 The Fan. Gerrit Cole setting season high in innings pitched and strikeouts. 24th game with double-digit strikeouts and no walks. He had 11 strikeouts in his 7 innings of work in the Yankees' 10-inning loss to the Pirates in Game 1. As for Game 2...
4: Volpe lines at the left field of base hit. Dominguez being waved home. Here's the throw. Not in time. Hits an RBI single from Volpe. And with 2 outs, the Yankees get 2 big hits. And it's 2-0.
0: Yes, Network with the call. 2-0 would be the final. Max Fried goes 5, striking out 7, allowing 1 hit in his first game since May 13th because of his left elbow issues. ESPN analyst Tim Kirchen.
7: He's the number one starting pitcher, and when he comes back healthy, their starting pitching can match almost any team in baseball. When you can go Gerrit Cole, Max Fried, Cam Schlittler, Will Warren in your rotation, that's what they're going to need to have, because they're not getting Aaron Judge back anytime soon, which means they're not going to score as many runs as we're used to the Yankees doing. So they need Max Fried to be really good when he comes back, and he's such a polished pitcher. He's such a veteran pitcher, pitched in the postseason several times. If he's sharp, their pitching can match just about any team in baseball.
20: And offensively is where they've struggled a little bit since Judge has been out. You haven't seen the slug be there, but Ben Rice, big home run today, get them back in it, not able to pull it out. But hit Judge, Stanton, they're going to need those big boppers that we're used to seeing, but Max Fried really helps out a lot, going to be able to throw up some zeros, one of the best in the game.
0: And the Yankees get the win over the Pirates. Yankee shortstop Jose Caballero, though, targeted by Major League Baseball, sparking a bit of a discussion. Baseball doesn't like his routine of waiting to acknowledge the pitcher just before the pitch clock reaches 8 seconds. So MLB telling umpires Wednesday to rein him in. And they did that. Gave Caballero a pitch clock violation in the 6th inning. Led to a strikeout and the ejection of the hitting coach. Quote, "He's one of those guys I would yell out from the dugout," said Aaron Boone Wednesday morning. "He was a pest and I didn't like it." That, of course, when he was on the opposing team. Aaron Boone didn't like that. Now he's in his dugout. He's got to stick up for him. SportsCenter All Night, ESPN Radio. Cubs falling to the Tigers 5-1 on Wednesday. Dodgers a 9-5 win over the Phillies. Dodgers with their 19th win this season after trailing by multiple runs. Max Muncy, go-ahead two-run home run in the sixth inning. Dodgers, though, in the spotlight with Shohei Ohtani not doing the pitching, at least for the foreseeable future. How does that affect the MVP race? ESPN's Jesse Rogers and our Buster Olney.
8: You texted me last week asking about what is it going to take for PCA, Pete Armstrong, to get in the MVP conversation. And we're going back and forth about how it would be that Ohtani would regress as a pitcher. It's wide open now, Jesse.
9: Yeah, if he has another month like he did in June, whether it's now, August, September, if he can repeat one more incredible month, because that's what PCA did in June. It was unbelievable. Now we're talking about a real race. Like, you still can't take away from the outings that he had on the mound, Ohtani. But if he doesn't pitch again until, I don't know when, I mean, the playoffs or not at all.
8: Yeah, back him up to September, as the Dodgers tend to do.
9: Then he loses some points in that MVP race. Now, if he goes off offensively, he just might win it that way. But yes, at least now we can have the conversation, because when I texted you and some other people are like, no chance. As long as Ohtani's pitching, there's no chance. Now, at least there's a chance. The PCA's year has been so impressive because he learned the strike zone seemingly overnight. He went from swinging wildly to taking walks. His OBP went up. Everything has gone up for him. He's playing great defense. He's in the team photo finally. It was a photo of one until this news about Ohtani. So at least there's a chance, but he needs to repeat another huge month.
0: Ohtani missing his start this week, working off the mound. We'll see when he's back on the mound in game action for the Dodgers. Astros hosting the Marlins on Wednesday. Houston grabbing the lead in the bottom of the eighth.
10: There goes Peña, the 1-1, and Alvarez smashes it deep to left center field, racing back on it and looking up. Hernandez, see you later! Through the archway, Yordan Alvarez, a go-ahead two-run homer, and the Astros lead 4-2. Yordan's 34th.
0: KBME, 790 AM, Astros a 5-2 win over the Marlins. Alvarez, the go-ahead home run, his 34th, third go-ahead home run this season in the eighth inning or later. He leads the American League in batting average and Major League Baseball in homers and RBI, leading in the Triple Crown categories. But what does Houston do as we approach the trade deadline? To the guys at PTI.
12: Tony, is Alvarez's stellar season reason enough for the Houston Astros to buy ahead of the August 3rd trade deadline?
13: So we have just established that the American League stinks. So even the fact that Houston is four games or five games under 500, whatever it is, that does not preclude them, that does not disqualify them from making the playoffs. As you say, the Red Sox have the third wild card spot right now. The Astros may be 4.5 behind them. But if you do the math, it's certainly doable with 70 games left, however many games are left. It's certainly doable. But the Astros are not very good. I mean, they're really not. They've won two in a row, and they're still 4-6 in their last 10. They were great, Mike. 8 to 10 year run.
12: They had a long run.
13: They won two World Series.
12: They did.
13: Cheating or not, I mean, they were a great team. And they had, let me just go over some of the names on most of those teams. Alex Bregman, Carlos Correa, Justin Verlander, George Springer, Kyle Tucker, Yuli Gurriel. And at the moment, the only really good player still in Houston is Jose Altuve, other than Alvarez, who got there in 2019. So, I mean, if I ran the Astros, honestly, I wouldn't be considering buying. I might consider trading Alvarez and restocking my entire team, because I think he could bring me a bonanza, and they're not very good.
12: Tony, I hear you on all of that, and it's persuasive, except for the part that this is the middle of July. There's too much season to go. The Astros can be as hot in no time as the Red Sox. They just can be. Now, I know you have to gauge the market not for the long run for October 1st, but August 3rd. So we only got, you know, two weeks before that comes up. I hear you on that. But Alvarez, Tony, he's too good for me to give up if I'm the Astros. And I'm in that jumble. By the way, they're only three games out of first place in their division. They don't have to be concerned with the Yankees and
13: it's
12: Tampa.
13: It's doable, but they could go the other way,
12: they
13: too.
12: Could.
13: I mean, they could
12: they
13: get
12: could.
13: Hot or get very, very
12: they
13: cold.
12: They can slide out of it.
13: Alvarez is having a great year. It is not quite as good as Aaron Judge's year last year, but it is certainly comparable. And Triple Crowns, as you're fond of saying, that were in July. They're not won or lost in July. They're won and lost in September. You know, and it's not a one-man sport, because, Mike, if it was a one-man game, right? Ernie Banks would have had a lot of rings. It's not a one-man game.
0: Trade deadline coming up August 3rd. 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
14: Kalen DeBoer has to win this year.
15: We obviously fell short of our goals, but there are some steps that I felt we took.
16: The big challenge for Kalen is going to be, can I fix all the issues we have on offense? But I do think they have a chance to be a good team.
0: Some lofty expectations for Alabama this season. Also, a couple of quarterbacks under consideration. Senior Austin Mack, sophomore Keelon Russell, coach Kalen DeBoer.
15: Austin, I think, will surprise people when he really gets out and runs, because he runs very well. Better, I think, than most people think. Keelon is very versatile that way, has created with his legs, as a high school football player. You can see it at times. It's hard to replicate when you're in practice and a guy's not live, and what that might lead to on the football field in a game. But both of them are more than capable. I think they're high-level elite quarterbacks. Fortunately, we have both in our program, and it's going to be a competition that's going to be lead to a tough decision.
0: And as for that decision, ESPN's Heather Dinich.
17: He told our colleague Pete Thamel that he would like to make the decision by the second scrimmage to give whoever he chooses some time to work his way into that starting role, but that one of the defining factors is going to be poise and the ability to move the ball down the field. And certainly Mack's experience in the offense sets him apart a little bit, but DeBoer also said that Keelon can do things with his feet that Austin can't. They both have quick releases and can get the ball out quickly, but one of the things that they really need to do that DeBoer talked about is get that running game going, and if they can do that, that's going to help offset some pressure from whoever's named the starting quarterback.
0: And speaking of starting quarterbacks, Trinidad Chambliss back for one more year at Ole Miss.
18: Come back to Ole Miss. I feel like I wanted to stamp my legacy there. I feel like it was unfinished business. Things that GMs should know about me is I feel like each year in, each year out, I feel like I've, ultimately gotten better, whether it was at Ferris State and now here at Ole Miss, and I'm the ultimate competitor. Put my head down and do whatever it takes to win.
0: And Coach Pete Golding knows there's a lot of hype.
19: Individual accolades, in my opinion, come from team success. And so that was a body of work, I think, from last season for both those guys to have really, really unique individual years because of a lot of our really, really good players around them. And I think they'd be the first ones to tell you that. But I do think, a lot of these guys are putting a lot in, and they're working extremely hard, and we demand a lot out of them, that there are some of these individual awards for them that are important to them. And it's not going to take away from what they need to do to win the football game. And I think five will be the first one to tell you that. If we need to throw it 60 times to win, let's throw it 60 times to win. And so, your concern always outside looking in is, hey, does this become a distraction? Those two are wired the right way, right? And so I'm not concerned with how they're going to practice and how they're going to prepare. They're going to do everything that they can to win the football game. And they know that's based on their preparation.
0: SEC Media Days putting the conference in the football spotlight this week. Spotlight on one person in the final minute on Wednesday. That's next. SportsCenter All Night continues. It's ESPN Radio.
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0: 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WNBA All-Star Game coming up this weekend, Wednesday, leading into the break. Fever blowing out the sun.
27: Sasai Harris trying to get it back to Clark. Caitlin Clark is perfect. 5 for 5 from outside tonight. 17 and counting for CC.
28: It's filthy. And the thing is, you got a player in Diamond Miller who has got range 6'1", trying to come out and close out with a hand in the face. It doesn't matter. 6:20 to go in our third quarter. Caitlin Clark! How does she do it? The circus shot finish and the foul.
29: And Diamond Miller is a versatile, long, strong defender, blanketing her, trying to do everything she can to show resistance.
0: USA Network with the game as the Fever blow out the sun, 123-88. Indiana tying the largest home win in team history. Caitlin Clark, 27 points in the win.
30: Caitlin, franchise record in scoring. What made you most proud about this win?
32: Yeah, I thought we just started off really well, and we kind of have got off to a couple slow starts in our last couple games, so that was a focus coming in for us tonight, and thought we shared the ball really well. We played up tempo, and then obviously everybody just had one of those nights where the ball was going through the hoop, and I thought we finished well too.
30: Another double-double for you. How were you able to pick apart the defense?
32: Yeah, I mean, I think just playing up tempo, playing in transition, trying to find my teammates early. Obviously, with the way we're able to make shots, it really opens the floor. Makes it really hard to guard when everybody's knocking shots down, so just really proud of the group, and it's fun to see a lot of people get in and contribute.
30: All-Star Weekend is coming up. What are you most looking forward to?
32: About the All-Star Game? I think I like Chicago. It's a good city. But I'll be excited to get back here with my team, too, and keep this rolling. I think we're playing good basketball right now.
30: Thanks, Caitlin.
0: All-Star Game coming up on Saturday, ABC and Disney+. Meanwhile, on Wednesday, Wings fire. Wings with Paige Beckers back on the court.
33: Portland's going to need to get a defensive stop here. They got themselves back into this thing. Ogunbowale out to Beckers. Sidestep the three. Connects. Ice in the veins of the Wings.
0: Wings go on to a 101-97 win over the Fire. Jessica Shepherd, 18 points, 15 rebounds, 10 assists. Only player in WNBA history with multiple games of 15, 15, and 10. Fifth career triple-double, second most all-time behind Alyssa Thomas. Fourth triple-double this season. Everybody else in the WNBA has one combined. Wings get the win on Wednesday. Mercury, 86-82 win over the Sparks, who have a five-game losing streak going into the All-Star break. 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
0: WNBA. 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
5: You have to talk and communicate so that you're not caught again.
29: Oh, my goodness. Austin with the cleanup and a chance to regain the lead.
26: Number four.
0: Baseball. Tigers beat the Cubs, getting most of the offense thanks to a green light on a 3-0 pitch. 97 won the ticket.
7: 3-0 pitch, high fly ball, left center field, deep, back, throw looking up, gone! Ha! You! Lee! Three-run home run, 4-1 Tigers in the fourth.
26: Number three.
0: Max Muncy goes 1-for-5, but the one puts L.A. in front en route to their win over the Phillies. AM 570, L.A. Sports.
8: First pitch. Muncy flies the ball left center field. This one's back, and it is out of here. Max Muncy with his third go-ahead homer of the road trip. And this one, number 229, as a Dodger that pushes him past the Penguin on the franchise home run list.
26: Number two.
0: Back to the W. Liberty, a 10-1 run in the final minute to beat Chicago. Sabrina Ionescu had 9 of the 10 points. Fox 5, New York.
9: Out of bounds play here. They hit Sabrina. She shoots another 3. Oh, my goodness!
29: In Sabrina, we trust. In Sabrina, we trust. Get her the rock.
9: Liberty down 3 here. 23 seconds left. SDA in trouble. Looks at Sabrina Ionescu, the hot hand. Tries to create space. Attacks the lane instead.
26: Number one.
0: They couldn't sweep the doubleheader against Baltimore, but they won the opener to match the franchise record win streak. WEEI.
8: 1-1. Chapman throws. Alonso swings and rips one too short.

0: record going back to 1901, 15 wins in a row. They win it here today, 6-3. There is magic in the air at Fenway Park.
1: They dropped the second half of the doubleheader, so the losing streak is at one. Rays, a 4-2 win over the Blue Jays, who've lost four straight. Twins, 10-6 over the Guardians. Nationals all over Colorado.
2: Berg gets set to the belt. The slim right-hander now delivers. Breaking ball hammered high in the air to right center field. This is way back there. It's got a shot out by the fence. It is gone! Luis Garcia Jr. with a two-run homer into the Nationals bullpen. 5-0 Washington.
1: I think I want to win an 8-0 win. Nationals Radio Network, 8-0, largest road shutout since last August. Royals 5-4 over the Giants. Salvador Perez, home run number 14, number 37 of his career, tying Hall of Famer George Brett for the most in franchise history. Speaking of tying a franchise mark, that's next. It's ESPN Radio.
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0: 0-1 is...
16: Swung on and driven into right field. Durant has doubled into the corner at least.
15: SEC Media Days take center stage in Tampa.
17: A couple years ago, we all said there's no way Texas A&M would spend $76 million to fire Jimbo Fisher. I'm not suggesting Kalen DeBoer will be fired. I frankly think they're going to have a good season. But if this program falls badly, they'll find the $70 million to get rid of him.
15: The rich get richer as Nafisa Collier returns to the league-leading links.
20: Courtney Williams leaping into the front court. Nafisa Collier, one dribble pull-up. That's good. And welcome back, Queen Feet. First bucket of the day in her season debut.
15: Plus, how hot is the seat in the city of brotherly love?
21: I feel like for 2026, and I'm along the lines of Chris Canty in this life, if Nick Sirianni doesn't make the playoffs and this offense looks god-awful, there is a question, is he going to be the head coach moving forward?
22: How things were going to unfold, and you'd be kicked out of our team meeting. I swear, like, you're lucky I'm not going to throw this freaking podium right now. Like, it drives me crazy.
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1: 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It's a run that we've seen for good chunk of July. Started prior to the All-Star break. They picked up where they left off when the season resumed last weekend. And Wednesday, Boston was riding a 14-game win streak.
23: 0-1 is
24: swung on and driven into right field. He did it again. Duran has doubled into the corner at least. One run in with Contreras. Durbin being waved around. Duran into third with a head first slide. Two-run triple. And it is 4-0 Red Sox.
1: A four-run bottom of the first, and Boston was still leading by three in the ninth.
23: 1-1. Chapman throws. Alonso swings and rips one. Too short. Back in it by Chang. He plants. He throws to first. In time! Ball game over!

0: Win streak ends at 15, and they do.
1: The fans at Fenway are clapping as the Red Sox come off the field.
0: And they should. What a run it's been, and we got a season again.
2: That's how it sounded in Boston on WEEI. Of course, a little different in Baltimore on WBAL. Orioles with the 5-1 win in Game 2 of the doubleheader as the Red Sox 15-game win streak is snapped. Their first loss since July 1st. Red Sox manager Chad Tracy.
3: We just won 15 games in a row, and I think all of us knew that, like, that's going to end at some point. It just happened to end tonight, so they're already refocused. I wanted to go in and talk to the team, and Sonny and Wilson were already handling it. I'll leave that message for in there. The focus is there now on, you know, that's behind us, and the big thing is if we continue to play baseball that way, regardless of how many wins in a row, like, we're going to win a heck of a lot more than we lose, so that's the focus now. But, no, I think everybody knew, like, it's going to end at some point. It happened to end tonight, and now we got to refocus.
2: You may be asking yourself, what was the last team to lose a 15-game win streak or more in the second half of a doubleheader? Well, that was the Cubs against the Brooklyn Dodgers back in 1936. It was also a 15-game win streak that was snapped that day as well. Red Sox, though, been on a hot streak. ESPN analyst David Ross.
4: First of all, it's hard as heck to win both sides of a doubleheader, right?
5: Yeah.
4: But when you listen to Chad Tracy talk right there, and his veterans, Wilson Contreras and Sonny Gray, are already calling a meeting like, hey, flush that. Mm. How tight this group has become under him. He deserves a lot of credit. Everybody's playing their role. The pitching's been excellent, which keeps you in every ball game. Timely hitting, but how close they are pulling for one another, as you can see and listen to him. They've been spectacular. When guys are coming through up and down the lineup and it's a different guy every night, that's a sign of a really good team. And the back end of that bullpen with Garrett Whitlock and Aroldis Chapman, these guys are locked down. So they've shortened the game with those two guys, and timely hitting is how you get in this situation.
6: They lose here. They get a day off before staying at Fenway facing the Blue Jays. How does Chad Tracy bottle this up and keep 15 of 16 is a heck of a run? How do you keep playing winning baseball now that you have a little time to exhale?
4: Yeah, when I was manager, I tried to stay out of the way in these moments, right? The players got it. Managers just keep things as status quo. They've got good leadership like we talked about, and they're getting timely hitting. The pitching staff is so good under Andrew Bailey. These guys are right where they need to be. Everything stays the same. I know he started to kind of back off some of the batting practice, let these guys rest. They've been on this good run. It's emotional draining. You hear Fenway right now rocking. The energy these guys are feeling from their fans is so contagious. And when you've won 20 out of 23 like they had on this run, that's when you know it's a good team and just stay out of the way.
2: Orioles with a 5-1 win in Game 2. Baltimore now 11-5 in July, second best in baseball behind the Red Sox. Red Sox entered their hot streak, 11 games under 500, 37-48 on the season. The trade deadline now approaching in a week and a half. Now what? ESPN insider Tim Kirkchen.
7: They're right in the middle of it now. A month ago, they were 32-46. They've gone from big-time sellers at the trade deadline to now big-time buyers at the deadline because they're in the playoffs at the moment. They are the third wildcard team. This is one of the most stunning turnarounds I've ever seen. And now they're going to go get somebody to help their club. I mean, they were 23rd in runs scored going into today and 28th in home runs. So Luis Arraez, who's going to move, the Giants are going to move him. He's affordable and he's a really good hitter. He makes sense for so many teams. But the Red Sox, again, they only have 95 homers going into today. They need a power bat more, even more than they need a guy who can get on base. Hunter Goodman's out there. We'll see if the Rockies move him. Zach Neto may be on the move. The Red Sox are going to do something because they're right in the middle of this now.
2: 15-1 in their last 16. SportsCenter All Night, ESPN Radio. Tigers may also be in a quandary as the trade deadline approaches August 3rd, given the future of Tarek Skubal. Detroit with another win on Wednesday.
8: 3-0 pitch, high fly ball, left center field, deep, back, Crow looking up, gone! Ha! You lead! Three-run home run, 4-1 Tigers in the fourth.
2: 97-1 the ticket. The key point of that home run came in the first couple seconds of what you heard.
8: 3-0 pitch.
2: Yeah, 3-0 pitch. Third time this season the Tigers have homered on a 3-0 count. Most in the American League, second most.

0: in Major League Baseball. Nationals have actually done it four times. Tigers, a 5-1 win over the Cubs. Spencer Torkelson, 2-for-3, scored three times. He hit a home run. 5 of his 10 hits in July have been home runs.
1: We're just staying in the fight. I think we show up every single day expecting to win, and that's what winning teams do, is they find different ways to win, and we're getting contributions from everybody.
2: You guys have led all of baseball in home runs since the month of June. Give me that secret, because I couldn't hit a lick. I want to know what you guys are doing. What's the secret sauce in just putting those balls over the fence?
1: I feel like we're just getting good pitches to hit. We're not missing a lot of them. It's a group effort, stringing some nice at-bats together. It's just getting that good pitch to hit and putting your ace swing on it and not missing it.
3: Your manager keeps it a buck. AJ Hinch said before this series, we've been playing game sevens since May, talking about whether or not you guys will be buyers or sellers, and a two-time Cy Young winner, Tarik Skubal, may be outbound. Where have you felt that urgency in the clubhouse in the last month or so?
1: It was a pretty bad May, if I recall. So it's been a must win for a while now. And I feel like this team thrives under that type of pressure. I feel like this team finds different ways to win. We pull for each other and we just show up every single day, trying to give our best.
4: As you string those wins together and you see the writing on the wall, trying to get back into this wild card picture, what then is the hope for you all as far as just the day-to-day success rate? What does that look like for y'all?
1: We're trying to win every single day. Feels like we have to win a lot. We're still in this hunt. We want to make, people have some tough decisions. We want to make those decisions tough on guys. So I think this team's doing a great job doing that, beating good teams. Everyone's doing their part right now.
0: Spencer Torkelson with SportsCenter after the Tigers 5-1 win over the Cubs. Tigers are 10-5 in July. They're 4.5 games back of a wild card spot. ESPN analyst David Ross.
2: This is the time you want to send a message to your front office. Like, we're playing well. Give us that piece at the deadline we need, whether that's, getting rid or keeping Tarik Skubal.
3: And AJ Hinch earlier this week said, we've been playing game seven since May. If you were in a clubhouse or managing a clubhouse, would you be that honest with both the players and the media about the stakes?
2: Yeah, well, it's out there. You know, the guys are talking about it. It's in the media everywhere. So kind of just getting that out in the air and kind of saying, yeah, this is real. We've got to prove to the front office. I've been in that seat. You want to prove to them we're good enough to go to the postseason. We're good enough to make a run into the postseason. And this Tiger lineup, I mean, they've been doing it all, leading the American League in home runs since June. That's really had them on the hook and getting back in this race. Torkelson going deep tonight. These guys can hit, they can pitch, and they're trying to put Scott Harris in a tough spot, the Detroit Tigers.
0: Tigers keeping the pressure on in the standings and the pressure on the front office. SportsCenter All Night, ESPN Radio. Dodgers falling behind in the first inning when the Phillies scored a pair in the bottom of the first, but L.A. would rally.
5: First pitch. Muncy flies the ball left center field. This one's back and it is out of here. Max Muncy with his third go-ahead homer of the road trip. And this one, number 229, as a Dodger, that pushes him past the Penguin on the franchise home run list. Freeman, Betts, Hernandez on the bases. On a 1-2, Edmund lines it into the right center field gap. This one is going to go all the way to the wall, and Tommy Edmund has unloaded the bases. Now he's going for three. He has it without a throw. A bases-clearing triple. And now a 9-3 Dodger lead.
0: Dodgers beat the Phillies 9-5, AM 570 LA Sports for LA. 19th win this season when they've trailed by multiple runs. That's the most in baseball. They improved to 34-19 on the road this season. Best record in baseball, as you heard. Max Muncy, home run number 229 with the Dodgers, passing Ron Say for fifth in franchise history. Braves using a big eighth inning against the Padres.
6: Righty deals the 2-2. Ozzy down the right field line. May fall in. That's a fair ball down the line. Turning and burning around third. Hicklin. He scores. Throw goes to third base. That's not in time. And Ozzy Albies makes it 4. number one on that humpback liner down the right field line.
0: 680 The Fan. Braves a 7-6 win over the Padres. They score six times in the eighth inning, tie for their second most in an inning this season. Teams combined for 11 runs over the last 2.5 innings after entering the bottom of the eighth, tied at one. Braves win it 7-6. SportsCenter all night, ESPN Radio, WNBA, the W, and its Players Association holding a video conference this week discussing a number of issues, including recent racist, hateful, and abusive messages directed at players, according to a statement that the WNBA released on Wednesday. The call coming at the request of the union. In the statement, they say, quote, "The discussion marks the beginning of ongoing dialogue, and we're united in our commitment to building on this work together." They've been dealing with aggressive levels of abuse toward players. It's been a priority for the WNBA in recent years, including the No Space for Hate platform last season. Part of that program includes using AI technology that players can use to filter out hateful comments. And then when harassment does escalate, the WNBA security office launches an investigation. On the court, Nafisa Collier back in action.
7: Courtney Williams weaving into the front court. Nafisa Collier, one dribble pull up. That's good. And welcome back, Queen Feet. First bucket of the day in her season debut.
8: Oh, early post up. Collier up top over Quaje Johnson and one. And Collier, 15 points.
9: And this is the matchup Minnesota would want inside.
0: WNBA League pass. Nafisa Collier, 24 points, 10 rebounds as the Lynx beat the Storm 86-76. Collier with 24 and 10 in her season debut after missing the first 27 with an ankle injury. Her coach, Cheryl Reeve.
10: First of all, I thought we did a great job managing the minutes, sticking to it. She'll tell you those first 3 minutes were the hardest of all the minutes she played. All right, just adrenaline and then adrenaline crash and then she felt great in the second half. But I told the others that we didn't want to focus on Fee being out there. We just wanted to play like we've been playing, and Fee will find her way in and fit in. And that's exactly what she did. She found her spot. She's just a really good basketball player. And second half, we did a little bit more, putting her in actions as she got a little more comfortable. And, you know, it was probably, I think, above anything I could have expected. Interesting that number 24 scores 24 on her return. So I like that a lot.
0: Collier becoming the first player in Lynx history with a 20-point double-double and multiple season debuts. Lynx with the win. That's now seven straight. Getting loud in Kansas City. That's next. SportsCenter All Night continues. It's ESPN Radio.
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0: 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Kansas City Chiefs unveiling its first renderings for a new stadium in Kansas that's set to open for the 2031 season. One of the main aspects of the design, the architecture firm in Kansas City says that the $3 billion fully enclosed dome will feature a ceiling that's translucent and it'll be loud. 70,000 seats. Built with the intention of amplifying crowd noise, a request that the team has heard from several season ticket holders in multiple surveys. It was back in 2014 Arrowhead regained the Guinness World Record for loudest stadium after fans in Seattle broke that record. And the Kansas City Chiefs want to maintain that and take it back with their new stadium. To New York, new coach John Harbaugh had a message for rookies in their amphitheater meeting setting.
25: Welcome, man. Good to see everybody here. Excited?
26: Yes, sir.
25: A little nervous?
26: Nope.
25: Huh? A little nervous? A little nervous, man. I'm nervous? Excited, nervous, you know? Nervous like the full game almost, Mason. Get to say kick off. Standing up here in front of the New York Giants. The New York Giants. It's the New York Giants sitting in this room. The New York Giants. Wow, it's an honor. It's an honor to stand in front of this room right now. And I know those coaches back there feel the same way, right, coaches?
26: Sergio.
25: It's an honor, man. We've been working, haven't we? We've been working early, we've been late, getting ready for today. Today. Sitting in this chair, in this seat, getting to work, getting started, our beginning. Because this is where it all begins, together.
0: Heartfelt message from the Giants' new coach, but did it really come across that way earlier on ESPN Radio on Amber and Ian?
1: Did he just talk to his brother Jim? Because that sounded more like a Jim Harbaugh than a John Harbaugh. That was very high school-y. I'm telling you, that took me back to high school.
0: That's what that did.
2: To be honest,
0: I cringed. I cringed when I watched it, and I was cringing when I listened to it. Because when you watch it, you see the players like zoning out like, what? Yeah, we know we're the New York Giants, coach. I mean, I just...
2: Yeah, but but they are rookies. This is a welcome to the NFL. Officially here. You're playing for the New York Giants. You're not just playing for anybody. You're playing for the New York Giants. That's what he's trying to do.
0: I know.
2: And I get it. In that moment, all your dreams have come true. You are officially here. You are officially part of not just any organization, but the New York Giants.
0: Not the Jets.
2: Exactly. Now, does that resonate the same with everybody in that room when a lot of them were very young the last time the New York Giants were great? I mean, they were alive, obviously, during Eli Manning.
0: You saw the look on their faces?
2: But it was a while ago now, and we're talking about young dudes. So does the New York Giants brand resonate with them the same way? I don't know, but they are there and they're rookies. And so I can understand what he's doing. See, you and I had the opposite reactions here. I normally cringe when I hear coaches do any of these sorts of speeches. I hate the rah-rah crap. I would have been terrible at playing sports because I hate that.
0: That was high school-y. That was be aggressive. Be aggressive.
2: So I don't think it was like that.
0: Come on, John.
3: And then, speaking of the Giants, there's the backflip over the weekend from running back Cam Scottabo, which he didn't quite land. John Harbaugh said his reaction was, quote, dude, at least stick it. Land the thing if you're going to do it. Scottabo's reaction?
4: I'm going to address the elephant. I will not hurt myself before the season. Something new to play. Yeah, so what happened was, I don't know if you guys know WWE or not, those floors are bouncy. So when I took off, I was midair, like, holy cow, I'm not going to land this. I'm way too high. Landed, but it had too much cushion. It wasn't a stiff, firm ground.
3: And Scottaboo did come out unscathed. Did suffer a fractured tibia and right ankle dislocation in October. ESPN analyst Lewis Riddick.
5: John's doing exactly what a good CEO is supposed to do. Like, he's trying to like calm the flames down, calm down the rhetoric about Cam Scott, because that's what he's trying to do. I promise you. Underneath, he's going, what in the hell are you doing? How many things could have gone wrong right there? I don't care. Like, look, for someone who didn't have a surgically prepared lower body, lower leg injury, something could have went wrong here. Look, we need to stop making excuses for stuff like this when we're talking about professionals whose livelihood is their lower extremities in particular, and just, you know, and chalking it up to just let them live, let them be themselves. We like individuals. He's just, there's no harm in that. Yeah, actually there is, because he is beholden to his teammates, the organization, you know, the expectations that are associated with this football team.
3: Scottaboo does remain on pace to join his teammates at training camp. The veterans report next week on the 28th. 15 and done. That's next. SportsCenter all night. It's ESPN Radio.
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0: Fisa Collier with a double-double and a Lynx win in her season debut after being out with her ankle injury. Major League Baseball cracking down on pitch clock issues as Yankees shortstop Jose Caballero found out. The win streak extends to 15 for Boston and then ends at 15 for Boston.
17: Here's Duran, who lines one to second, caught by Holiday, and the ball game is over. So the win streak ends at 15, and they do.
18: The fans, all these fans are clapping as the Red Sox come off the field.
17: And they should. What a run it's been, and we got a season again.
0: Red Sox and Orioles wind up splitting their doubleheader on Wednesday. The call on WEEI. Boston won the first game, drops the second, so the win streak ends at 15. Red Sox manager Chad Tracy.
19: I just think they're, it's something to be proud of, you know. I mean, the big thing is, like, the 2026 Red Sox are at the top of the list as far as a winning streak is concerned. That's a pretty cool accomplishment. But what happened within it, you know, the way that the identity of the team changed within it is most important, you know. Like, all right, what created that? We're very aware of the quality of the at-bats, the starts, the bullpen work, and the things that we did. It's like, if that's who we are as a team and we keep doing that, we're going to win games, you know. We're going to have a chance to win on a nightly basis. So I think it not only did we run off 15 wins, but we found who we are when we're a good baseball team and what we do.
0: Putting together a win streak like that, not easy, and it ends in a doubleheader. ESPN analyst David Ross.
21: Well, it feels like you're never going to lose, and it's just such a good feeling. You come to the ballpark, you got extra energy, and these games, they carry over, you know, that they help you stay on kind of a roll. You feel like you can come back, you stay engaged the entire game. It really feels like you're never going to lose. You're going to find a way to come back. Somebody's going to get the big hit, and on the other side, when you're losing, like some of these teams this year that have kind of gone on these multi-game losing streaks, it feels like you're never going to win one again. So this is one of those things that can really bring a lot of belief, and you're trying to convince your front office to buy, and these are great moments when you're in these kind of markets and you get on this kind of run. A lot of fun going on right now in Boston.
2: It is that. 15's enough. It doesn't matter. They're still going to feel momentum moving forward?
21: Well, yeah, and the doubleheader, you've got to chalk it up to. It's hard to win both sides of the doubleheader, both games of the doubleheader. It's just, you know, it's going to come back to the pack, and you're usually using a starter or some relievers in there that, that don't have big league time or in AAA for a reason. And, you know, you're trying to sit a guy and not wear out your guys that have been playing really good, and your lineup's going to be a little bit weaker in an area. Probably, unless you've got a really good matchup that happens to work out in a platoon situation.
0: 15-game win streak ties the Red Sox franchise record, and it ends at 15. SportsCenter All Night, ESPN Radio. Pirates and Yankees also playing a doubleheader on Wednesday. Game one.
1: The 3-1. Bryce Harrison. Home run number 30 comes with an exclamation point for Ben Rice.
0: Extends his hit streak to 13 games with his 30th homer of the year. Longest active hit streak in baseball right now. That came in the 7th inning, tying the game. Then the Pirates and Yankees would go to the 10th.
1: Pitch is swung on, lined into left field, fast down for a hit, smothered by Bellinger, and it kicks away from him. Nick Gonzalez easily in to score, and Jared Triolo comes through with a big hit in the 10th to put the Pirates in the lead 4-3.
3: Yeah, that's a huge hit.
0: And the Pirates go on to a 5-3 win in the opener. Sports Radio 93.7 The Fan. Gerrit Cole setting season high in innings pitched and strikeouts. 24th game with double-digit strikeouts and no walks. He had 11 strikeouts in his 7 innings of work in the Yankees' 10-inning loss to the Pirates in Game 1. As for Game 2...
1: Volpe lines at the left field of base hit. Dominguez being waved home. Here's the throw. Not in time. Hits an RBI single from Volpe. And with 2 outs, the Yankees get 2 big hits. And it's 2-0.
0: Yes, Network with the call. 2-0 would be the final. Max Fried goes 5, striking out 7, allowing 1 hit in his first game since May 13th because of his left elbow issues. ESPN analyst Tim Kirchen.
4: He's a number one starting pitcher, and when he comes back healthy, their starting pitching can match almost any team in baseball. When you can go Gerrit Cole, Max Fried, Cam Schlittler, Will Warren in your rotation, that's what they're going to need to have, because they're not getting Aaron Judge back anytime soon, which means they're not going to score as many runs as we're used to the Yankees doing. So they need Max Fried to be really good when he comes back, and he's such a polished pitcher. He's such a veteran pitcher, pitched in the postseason several times. If he's sharp, their pitching can match just about any team in baseball.
5: And offensively is where they've struggled a little bit since Judge has been out. You haven't seen the slug be there, but Ben Rice, big home run today, get them back in it, not able to pull it out. But hit Judge, Stanton, they're going to need those big boppers that we're used to seeing, but Max Fried really helps out a lot. Going to be able to throw up some zeros, one of the best in the game.
0: And the Yankees get the win over the Pirates. Yankees shortstop Jose Caballero, though, targeted by Major League Baseball, sparking a bit of a discussion. Baseball doesn't like his routine of waiting to acknowledge the pitcher just before the pitch clock reaches 8 seconds. So MLB telling umpires Wednesday to rein him in. And they did that. Gave Caballero a pitch clock violation in the 6th inning. Led to a strikeout and the ejection of the hitting coach. Quote, "He's one of those guys I would yell out from the dugout," said Aaron Boone Wednesday morning. "He was a pest and I didn't like it." That, of course, when he was on the opposing team. Aaron Boone didn't like that. Now he's in his dugout. He's got to stick up for him. SportsCenter All Night, ESPN Radio. Cubs falling to the Tigers 5-1 on Wednesday. Dodgers a 9-5 win over the Phillies. Dodgers with their 19th win this season after trailing by multiple runs. Max Muncy, go-ahead two-run home run in the 6th inning. Dodgers, though, in the spotlight with Shohei Ohtani not doing the pitching, at least for the foreseeable future. How does that affect the MVP race? ESPN's Jesse Rogers and our Buster Olney.
6: You texted me last week asking about what is it going to take for PCA, Pete Armstrong, to get in the MVP conversation. And we're going back and forth about how it would be that Ohtani would regress as a pitcher. It's wide open now, Jesse.
7: Yeah, if he has another month like he did in June, whether it's now, August, September, if he can repeat
6: one more incredible month, because that's what PCA did in June. It was unbelievable. Now we're talking about a real race. Like, you still can't take away from the outings that he had on the mound, Ohtani. But if he doesn't pitch again until, I don't know when, I mean, the playoffs or not at all.
7: Yeah, back him up to September, as the Dodgers tend to do.
6: Then he loses some points in that MVP race. Now, if he goes off offensively, he just might win it that way. But yes, at least now we can have the conversation, because when I texted you and some other people, are like, no chance. As long as Ohtani's pitching, there's no chance. Now, at least there's a chance. The PCA's year has been so impressive, because he learned the strike zone seemingly overnight. He went from swinging wildly to taking walks. His OBP went up. Everything has gone up for him. He's playing great defense. He's in the team photo finally. It was a photo of one until this news about Ohtani. So at least there's a chance, but he needs to repeat another huge month.
0: Ohtani missing his start this week, working off the mound. We'll see when he's back on the mound in game action for the Dodgers. Astros hosting the Marlins on Wednesday. Houston grabbing the lead in the bottom of the eighth.
11: There goes Peña, the 1-1, and Alvarez smashes it deep to left center field, racing back on it and looking up. Hernandez, see you later! Through the archway, Yordan Alvarez, a go-ahead two-run homer, and the Astros lead 4-2. Yordan's 34th.
0: KBME, 790 AM, Astros a 5-2 win over the Marlins. Alvarez, the go-ahead home run, his 34th, third go-ahead home run this season in the eighth inning or later. He leads the American League in batting average and Major League Baseball in homers and RBI, leading in the Triple Crown categories. But what does Houston do as we approach the trade deadline? To the guys at PTI.
12: Tony, is Alvarez's stellar season reason enough for the Houston Astros to buy ahead of the August 3rd trade deadline?
20: So we have just established that the American League stinks. So even the fact that Houston is four games or five games under 500, whatever it is, that does not preclude them, that does not disqualify them from making the playoffs. As you say, the Red Sox have the third wild card spot right now. The Astros may be 4.5 behind them. But if you do the math, it's certainly doable with 70 games left, however many games are left. It's certainly doable. But the Astros are not very good. I mean, they're really not. They've won two in a row, and they're still 4-6 in their last 10. They were great, Mike. 8 to 10 year run.
12: They had a long run.
20: They won two World Series.
12: They did.
20: Cheating or not, I mean, they were a great team. And they had, let me just go over some of the names on most of those teams. Alex Bregman, Carlos Correa, Justin Verlander, George Springer, Kyle Tucker, Yuli Gurriel. And at the moment, the only really good player still in Houston is Jose Altuve, other than Alvarez, who got there in 2019. So, I mean, if I ran the Astros, honestly, I wouldn't be considering buying. I might consider trading Alvarez and restocking my entire team, because I think he could bring me a bonanza, and they're not very good.
12: Tony, I hear you on all of that, and it's persuasive, except for the part that this is the middle of July. There's too much season to go. The Astros can be as hot in no time as the Red Sox. They just can be. Now, I know you have to gauge the market not for the long run for October 1st, but August 3rd. So we only got, you know, two weeks before that comes up. I hear you on that. But Alvarez, Tony, he's too good for me to give up if I'm the Astros. And I'm in that jumble. By the way, they're only three games out of first place in their division. They don't have to be concerned with the Yankees and
20: it's
12: Tampa.
20: Doable.
12: It's doable,
20: but they could go the other way,
12: they
20: too.
12: Could.
20: I mean, they could
12: they
20: get
12: could.
20: Hot or get very, very
12: they
20: close.
12: They can slide out of it.
20: Alvarez is having a great year. It is not quite as good as Aaron Judge's year last year, but it is certainly comparable. And Triple Crowns, as you're fond of saying, that we're in July. They're not won or lost in July. They're won and lost in September. You know, and it's not a one-man sport, because, Mike, if it was a one-man game, Ernie Banks would have had a lot of rings. It's not a one-man game.
0: Trade deadline coming up August 3rd. 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
22: Kendrick Moore has to win this year.
23: We obviously fell short of our goals, but there are some steps that I felt we took.
24: The big challenge for Kalen is going to be, can I fix all the issues we have on offense? But I do think they have a chance to be a good team.
0: Some lofty expectations for Alabama this season. Also, a couple of quarterbacks under consideration. Senior Austin Mack, sophomore Keelon Russell, coach Kalen DeBoer.
23: Austin, I think, will surprise people when he really gets out and runs, because he runs very well. Better, I think, than most people think. Keelon is very versatile that way. You know, has created with his legs, you know, as a high school football player. You can see it at times. It's hard to replicate when you're in practice and a guy's not live, and what that might lead to on the football field in a game. But both of them are more than capable. I think they're high-level elite quarterbacks. Fortunately, we have both in our program, and it's going to be a competition that's going to be lead to a tough decision.
0: And as for that decision, ESPN's Heather Dinich.
8: He told our colleague Pete Thamel that he would like to make the decision by the second scrimmage to give whoever he chooses some time to work his way into that starting role, but that one of the defining factors is going to be poise and the ability to move the ball down the field. And certainly Mac's experience in the offense sets him apart a little bit, but DeBoer also said that Keelan can do things with his feet that Austin can't. They both have quick releases and can get the ball out quickly, but one of the things that they really need to do that DeBoer talked about is get that running game going, and if they can do that, that's going to help offset some pressure from whoever's named the starting quarterback.
0: And speaking of starting quarterbacks, Trinidad Chambliss back for one more year at Ole Miss.
9: Come back to Ole Miss, I feel like I wanted to stamp my legacy there. I feel like it was unfinished business, and you know, things that GMs should know about me is I feel like each year in, each year out, I feel like I've, you know, ultimately gotten better, you know. Whether it was at Ferris State and now here at Ole Miss, and I'm the ultimate competitor. Put my head down and do whatever it takes to win.
0: And Coach Pete Golding knows there's a lot of hype.
10: You know, individual accolades, in my opinion, come from team success. And so that was a body of work, I think, from last season for both those guys to have really, really unique individual years because of a lot of our really, really good players around them. And I think they'd be the first ones to tell you that. But I do think, you know, a lot of these guys are putting a lot in, and they're working extremely hard, and we demand a lot out of them, that there are some of these individual awards for them that are important to them. And it's not going to take away from what they need to do to win the football game. And I think five will be the first one to tell you that. If we need to throw it 60 times to win, let's throw it 60 times to win. And so, you know, your concern always outside looking in is, hey, does this become a distraction? Those two are wired the right way, right? And so I'm not concerned with how they're going to practice and how they're going to prepare. They're going to do everything that they can to win the football game. And they know that's based on their preparation.
0: SEC Media Days putting the conference in the football spotlight this week. Spotlight on one person in the final minute on Wednesday. That's next. SportsCenter All Night continues. It's ESPN Radio.
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0: 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WNBA All-Star Game coming up this weekend, Wednesday, leading into the break. Fever blowing out the sun.
17: This is Harris trying to get it back to Clark. Caitlin Clark is perfect. 5 for 5 from outside tonight. 17 and counting for CC.
18: It's filthy. And the thing is, you got a player in Diamond Miller who has got range, 6'1", trying to come out and close out with a hand in the face. It doesn't matter.
17: 6:20 to go in our third quarter. Caitlin Clark! How does she do it? The circus shot finish and the foul.
18: And Diamond Miller is a versatile, long, strong defender, blanketing her, trying to do everything she can to show resistance.
0: USA Network with the game as the Fever blow out the sun, 123-88. Indiana tying the largest home win in team history. Caitlin Clark, 27 points in the win.
19: Caitlin, franchise record in scoring. What made you most proud about this win?
21: Yeah, I thought we just started off really well, and we kind of have got off to a couple slow starts in our last couple games, so that was a focus coming in for us tonight, and I thought we shared the ball really well. We played up tempo, and then obviously everybody just had one of those nights where the ball was going through the hoop, and I thought we finished well, too.
19: Another double-double for you. How were you able to pick apart the defense?
21: Yeah, I mean, I think just playing up tempo, playing in transition, trying to find my teammates early. Obviously, with the way we're able to make shots, it really opens the floor. Makes it really hard to guard when everybody's knocking shots down. So just really proud of the group, and it's fun to see a lot of people get in and contribute.
19: All-Star weekend is coming up. What are you most looking forward to?
21: About the All-Star game? I think I like Chicago. It's a good city. But I'll be excited to get back here with my team, too, and keep this rolling. I think we're playing good basketball right now.
19: Thanks, Caitlin.
0: All-Star game coming up on Saturday, ABC and Disney+. Meanwhile, on Wednesday, Wings fire. Wings with Paige Beckers back on the court.
31: Portland's going to need to get a defensive stop here. They got themselves back into this thing. Ogunbowale out to Beckers. Sidestep the three. Connects. Ice in the veins of the Wings.
0: Wings go on to a 101-97 win over the Fire. Jessica Shepherd, 18 points, 15 rebounds, 10 assists. Only player in WNBA history with multiple games of 15, 15, and 10. Fifth career triple-double, second most all-time behind Alyssa Thomas. Fourth triple-double this season. Everybody else in the WNBA has one combined. Wings get the win on Wednesday. Mercury, 86-82 win over the Sparks, who have a five-game losing streak going into the All-Star break. 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
0: WNBA. Mystics get a win over the Aces with an and one with 13 seconds to go. 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
9: Oh, my goodness.
16: Number 4.
0: Baseball. Tigers beat the Cubs, getting most of the offense thanks to a green light on a 3-0 pitch. 97 won the ticket.
10: 3-0 pitch, high fly ball, left center field, deep, back, Kroliking, gone! Ha! You lead! Three-run, two-out, three-run home run, 4-1 Tigers in the fourth.
16: Number 3.
0: Max Muncy goes 1-for-5, but the one puts L.A. in front en route to their win over the Phillies. AM 570, L.A. Sports.
11: First pitch. Muncy flies the ball left center field. This one's back, and it is out of here! Max Muncy with his third go-ahead homer of the road trip. And this one, number 229, as a Dodger, that pushes him past the Penguin on the franchise home run list.
16: Number 2.
0: Back to the W. Liberty, a 10-1 run in the final minute to beat Chicago. Sabrina Ionescu had 9 of the 10 points. Fox 5, New York.
12: Out of bounds play here. It hits Sabrina. She shoots another 3. Oh, my goodness!
9: In Sabrina, we trust. In Sabrina, we trust. Get her the rock.
12: Liberty down 3 here. 23 seconds left. SCA in trouble. Looks at Sabrina Ionescu, the hot hand. Tries to create space. Attacks the lane instead.
16: Number 1.
0: They couldn't sweep the doubleheader against Baltimore, but they won the opener to match the franchise record win streak. WEEI.
13: 1-1. Chapman throws. Alonso swings and rips one.

0: record going back to 1901. 15 wins in a row. They win it here today, 6-3. There is magic in the air at Fenway Park.
1: They dropped the second half of the doubleheader, so the losing streak is at one. Rays, a 4-2 win over the Blue Jays, who've lost four straight. Twins, 10-6 over the Guardians. Nationals all over Colorado.
2: Berg gets set to the belt. The slim right-hander now delivers. Breaking ball hammered high in the air to right center field. This is way back there. It's got a shot out by the fence. It is gone! Luis Garcia Jr. with a two-run homer into the Nationals bullpen. 5-0 Washington.
1: Nationals Radio Network, Washington with an 8-0 shutout of Colorado. Brewers 4-3 over the Mets, who now have 60 losses in 103 games this season. Royals 5-4 over the Giants. Salvador Perez home run number 317, tying Hall of Famer George Brett for the most in franchise history. Another franchise record was tied yesterday. That's next. SportsCenter All Night continues. It's ESPN Radio.
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3: 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The Red Sox go for history against the Orioles at Fenway.
1: 0-1 is
4: swung on and driven into right field. Duran has doubled into
11: SEC Media Days take center stage in Tampa.
15: A couple years ago, we all said there's no way Texas A&M would spend $76 million to fire Jimbo Fisher. I'm not suggesting Kalen DeBoer will be fired. I frankly think they're going to have a good season. But if this program falls badly, they'll find the $70 million to get rid of him.
11: The rich get richer as Nafisa Collier returns to the league-leading links.
17: $40 million weaving into the front court. Nafisa Collier, one dribble pull up. That's good. And welcome back, Queen Feet. First bucket of the day in her season debut.
11: Plus, how hot is deceit in the city of brotherly love?
23: I feel like for 2026, and I'm along the lines of Chris Canty in this life, if Nick Sirianni doesn't make the playoffs and this offense looks god-awful, there is a question, is he going to be the head coach moving forward?
24: How things were going to unfold, and you'd be kicked out of our team meeting. I swear, like, you're lucky I'm not going to throw this freaking podium right now. Like, it drives me crazy.
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1: 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It's a run that we've seen for good chunk of July. Started prior to the All-Star break. They picked up where they left off when the season resumed last weekend. And Wednesday, Boston was riding a 14-game win streak.
25: 0-1 is
26: swung on and driven into right field. He did it again. Durant has doubled into the corner at least. One run in with Contreras. Durbin being waved around. Durant in the third with a head first slide. Two-run triple. And it is 4-0 Red Sox.
1: A four-run bottom of the first, and Boston was still leading by three in the ninth.
25: 1-1. Chapman throws. Alonso swings and rips one. Too short. Back in it by Chang. He plants. He throws to first. In time! Ball game over! The Red Sox have tied the record going back to 1901. 15 wins in a row. They win it here today, 6-3. There is magic in the air at Fenway Park.
1: Howard Johnson on WEEI, 93.7 FM, 6-3. Red Sox beat the Orioles in the opener of the doubleheader. 15 straight wins, matching the longest win streak in franchise history back in 1946. Red Sox, first American League team with a 15-game win streak or longer since 2017 when Cleveland won 22 straight. As for the back end of the doubleheader, Boston was obviously going for a 16th straight win.
27: Orioles now away from a very important victory for them. The pitch. A looper to right, caught by Holiday.

0: I'll leave that message for in there. The focus is there now on, you know, that's behind us. And the big thing is if we continue to play baseball that way, regardless of how many wins in a row, like we're going to win a heck of a lot more than we lose. So that's the focus now. But no, I think everybody knew like it's going to end at some point. It happened to end tonight, and now we got to refocus.
1: You may be asking yourself, what was the last team to lose a 15-game win streak or more in the second half of a doubleheader? Well, that was the Cubs against the Brooklyn Dodgers back in 1936. It was also a 15-game win streak that was snapped that day as well. Red Sox, though, been on a hot streak. ESPN analyst David Ross.
2: First of all, it's hard as heck to win both sides of a doubleheader, right?
3: Yeah.
2: But when you listen to Chad Tracy talk right there, and his veterans, Wilson Contreras and Sonny Gray, are already calling a meeting like, hey, flush that. Mm. How tight this group has become under him. He deserves a lot of credit. Everybody's playing their role. The pitching's been excellent, which keeps you in every ball game. Timely hitting, but how close they are pulling for one another, as you can see and listen to him. They've been spectacular. When guys are coming through up and down the lineup and it's a different guy every night, that's a sign of a really good team. And the back end of that bullpen with Garrett Whitlock and Aroldis Chapman, these guys are locked down. So they've shortened the game with those two guys, and timely hitting is how you get in this situation.
4: They lose here. They get a day off before staying at Fenway facing the Blue Jays. How does Chad Tracy bottle this up and keep 15 of 16 is a heck of a run? How do you keep playing winning baseball now that you have a little time to exhale?
2: Yeah, when I was manager, I tried to stay out of the way in these moments, right? The players got it. Managers just keep things as status quo. They've got good leadership like we talked about, and they're getting timely hitting. The pitching staff is so good under Andrew Bailey. These guys are right where they need to be. Everything stays the same. I know he started to kind of back off some of the batting practice, let these guys rest. They've been on this good run. It's emotional draining. You hear Fenway right now rocking. The energy these guys are feeling from their fans is so contagious. And when you've won 20 out of 23 like they had on this run, that's when you know it's a good team and just stay out of the way.
1: Orioles with a 5-1 win in game two. Baltimore now 11-5 in July, second best in baseball behind the Red Sox. Red Sox entered their hot streak, 11 games under 500, 37-48 on the season. The trade deadline now approaching in a week and a half. Now what? ESPN insider Tim Kirchen.
5: They're right in the middle of it now. A month ago, they were 32-46. They've gone from big-time sellers at the trade deadline to now big-time buyers at the deadline because they're in the playoffs at the moment. They are the third wildcard team. This is one of the most stunning turnarounds I've ever seen. And now they're going to go get somebody to help their club. I mean, they were 23rd in runs scored going into today and 28th in home runs. So Luis Arraez, who's going to move, the Giants are going to move him. He's affordable and he's a really good hitter. He makes sense for so many teams. But the Red Sox, again, they only have 95 homers going into today. They need a power bat more, even more than they need a guy who can get on base. Hunter Goodman's out there. We'll see if the Rockies move him. Zach Neto may be on the move. The Red Sox are going to do something because they're right in the middle of this now.
1: 15-1 in their last 16. SportsCenter All Night, ESPN Radio. Tigers may also be in a quandary as the trade deadline approaches August 3rd, given the future of Tarek Skubal. Detroit with another win on Wednesday.
6: 3-0 pitch, high fly ball, left center field, deep, back, Crow looking up, gone! Ha! You lead! Three-run, two-out, three-run home run, 4-1 Tigers in the fourth.
1: 97-1 the ticket. The key point of that home run came in the first couple seconds of what you heard.
6: 3-0 pitch.
1: Yeah, 3-0 pitch. Third time this season the Tigers have homered on a 3-0 count. Most in the American League, second most in Major League Baseball. Nationals have actually done it four times. Tigers, a 5-1 win over the Cubs. Spencer Torkelson, 2-for-3, scored three times. He hit a home run. Five of his 10 hits in July have been home runs.
7: We're just staying in the fight. I think we show up every single day expecting to win, and that's what winning teams do, is they find different ways to win, and we're getting contributions from everybody.
2: You guys have led all of baseball in home runs since the month of June. Give me that secret, because I couldn't hit a lick. I want to know what you guys are doing. What's the secret sauce in just putting those balls over the fence?
7: I feel like we're just getting good pitches to hit.

0: we're not missing a lot of them. You know, it's a group effort, putting, stringing some nice at bats together. But yeah, it's just getting that good pitch to hit and putting your A swing on it and not missing it.
1: Your manager keeps it a buck. AJ Hinch said before this series, we've been playing game sevens since May, talking about whether or not you guys will be buyers or sellers, and a two-time Cy Young winner, Tarik Skubal, may be outbound. Where have you felt that urgency in the clubhouse in the last month or so?
0: Yeah, I mean, we got, it was a pretty bad May, if I recall. So, no, it's been a must win for a while now. And, you know, I feel like this team thrives under that type of pressure. But yeah, I mean, I feel like this team, finds different ways to win. We pull for each other and we just show up every single day, you know, trying to give our best.
2: As you string those wins together and you see the writing on the wall, trying to get back into this wild card picture, what then is the hope for you all as far as just the day-to-day success rate? What does that look like for y'all?
0: We're trying to win every single day. Feels like we have to win a lot. I mean, we're still in this hunt. We want to make, you know, people have some tough decisions. We want to make those decisions tough on guys. So, you know, I think this team's doing a great job doing that, beating good teams. And you know, everyone's doing their part right now.
3: Spencer Torkelson with SportsCenter after the Tigers' 5-1 win over the Cubs. Tigers are 10-5 in July. They're 4.5 games back of a wild card spot. ESPN analyst David Ross.
4: This is the time you want to send a message to your front office. Like, we're playing well. Give us that piece at the deadline we need, whether that's, you know, getting rid or keeping Tarik Skubal.
1: And AJ Hinch earlier this week said, we've been playing game seven since May. If you were in a clubhouse or managing a clubhouse, would you be that honest with both the players and the media about the stakes?
4: Yeah, well, it's out there. You know, the guys are talking about it. It's in the media everywhere. So kind of just getting that out in the air and kind of saying, yeah, this is real. We've got to prove to the front office. I've been in that seat. You want to prove to them we're good enough to go to the postseason. We're good enough to make a run into the postseason. And this Tiger lineup, I mean, they've been doing it all, leading the American League in home runs since June. That's really had them on the hook and getting back in this race. Torkelson going deep tonight. These guys can hit, they can pitch, and they're trying to put Scott Harris in a tough spot for the Detroit Tigers.
3: Tigers keeping the pressure on in the standings and the pressure on the front office. SportsCenter All Night, ESPN Radio. Dodgers falling behind in the first inning when the Phillies scored a pair in the bottom of the first, but L.A. would rally.
5: First pitch. Muncy flies the ball left center field. This one's back and it is out of here. Max Muncy with his third go-ahead homer of the road trip. And this one, number 229, as a Dodger that pushes him past the Penguin on the franchise home run list. Freeman, Betts, Hernandez on the bases. On a 1-2, Edmund lines it into the right center field gap. This one is going to go all the way to the wall, and Tommy Edmund has unloaded the bases. Now he's going for three. He has it without a throw. A bases-clearing triple. And now a 9-3 Dodger lead.
3: Dodgers beat the Phillies 9-5, AM 570 LA Sports for LA. 19th win this season when they've trailed by multiple runs. That's the most in baseball. They improved to 34-19 on the road this season. Best record in baseball, as you heard. Max Muncy, home run number 229 with the Dodgers, passing Ron Say for fifth in franchise history. Braves using a big eighth inning against the Padres.
6: Righty deals the 2-2. Ozzy down the right field line. May fall in. That's a fair ball down the line. Turning and burning around third. Hicklin. He scores. Throw goes to third base. That's not in time. And Ozzy Albies makes it 4-1 on that humpback liner down the right field line.
3: 680 the Fan. Braves a 7-6 win over the Padres. They score six times in the eighth inning, tie for their second most in an inning this season. Teams combined for 11 runs over the last 2.5 innings after entering the bottom of the eighth, tied at 1. Braves win it 7-6. SportsCenter All Night, ESPN Radio, WNBA, the W and its Players Association holding a video conference this week discussing a number of issues, including recent racist, hateful, and abusive messages directed at players, according to a statement that the WNBA released on Wednesday. The call coming at the request of the union. In the statement, They say, quote, the discussion marks the beginning of ongoing dialogue, and we're united in our commitment to building on this work together. They've been dealing with aggressive levels of abuse toward players. It's been a priority for the WNBA in recent years, including the No Space for Hate platform last season. Part of that program includes using AI technology that players can use to filter out hateful comments. And then when harassment does escalate, the WNBA security office launches an investigation. On the court, Nafisa Collier back in action.
7: Gordon Williams waving into the front court. Nafisa Collier, one dribble pull up. That's good. And welcome back, Queen Feet. First bucket of the day in her season debut.
8: Oh, early post up, Collier. Up top over Frazee Johnson and one. And Collier, 13 points.
9: And this is the matchup Minnesota would want inside.
3: WNBA League pass, Nafisa Collier, 24 points, 10 rebounds as the Lynx beat the Storm 86-76. Collier with 24 and 10 in her season debut after missing the first 27 with an ankle injury. Her coach, Cheryl Reeve.
10: First of all, I thought we did a great job managing the minutes, sticking to it. She'll tell you those first 3 minutes were the hardest of all the minutes she played. All right, just adrenaline and then adrenaline crash and then felt great in the second half. But I told the others that we didn't want to focus on Fee being out there. We just wanted to play like we've been playing, and Fee will find her way in and fit in. And that's exactly what she did. She found her spot. She's just a really good basketball player. And second half, we did a little bit more. Putting her in actions as she got a little more comfortable. And, it was probably, I think, above anything I could have expected. Interesting that number 24 scores 24 on her return. So I like that a lot.
3: Collier becoming the first player in Lynx history with a 20-point double-double and multiple season debuts. Lynx with the win. That's now seven straight. Getting loud in Kansas City. That's next. SportsCenter All Night continues. It's ESPN Radio.
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1: 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Kansas City Chiefs unveiling its first renderings for a new stadium in Kansas that's set to open for the 2031 season. One of the main aspects of the design, the architecture firm in Kansas City says that the $3 billion fully enclosed dome will feature a ceiling that's translucent and it'll be loud. 70,000 seats, built with the intention of amplifying crowd noise, a request that the team has heard from several season ticket holders in multiple surveys. It was back in 2014 Arrowhead regained the Guinness World Record for loudest stadium after fans in Seattle broke that record. And the Kansas City Chiefs want to maintain that and take it back with their new stadium. To New York, new coach John Harbaugh had a message for rookies in their amphitheater meeting setting.
2: Welcome, man. Good to see everybody here. Excited?
3: Yes, sir.
2: A little nervous?
3: Nope.
2: No. A little nervous? I'm a little nervous, man. I'm nervous. Excited, nervous, you know? Nervous like before the game almost, Mason. Get this thing kick off. I'm standing up here in front of the New York Giants. The New York Giants. It's a New York Giants sitting in this room. The New York Giants. Wow, it's an honor. It's an honor to stand in front of this room right now. And I know those coaches back there feel the same way, right, coaches?
4: Sergio.
2: It's an honor, man. We've been working, haven't we? We've been working early, we've been late, getting ready for today. Today. Sitting in this chair, in this seat, getting to work, getting started, our beginning. Because this is where it all begins, together.
1: Heartfelt message from the Giants' new coach, but did it really come across that way earlier on ESPN Radio on Amber and Ian?
5: Did he just talk to his brother Jim? Because that sounded more like a Jim Harbaugh than a John Harbaugh. That was very high school-y. I'm telling you, that took me back to high school. That's what that did.
6: To be honest,
5: I cringed. I cringed when I watched it, and I was cringing when I listened to it, because when you watch it, you see the players like zoning out, like, what? Yeah, we know we're the New York Giants, coach. I mean, I just.
6: Yeah, but they are rookies. This is a welcome to the NFL. Officially here. You're playing for the New York Giants. You're not just playing for anybody. You're playing for the New York Giants. That's what he's trying to do.
5: I know.
6: And I get it. In that moment, all your dreams have come true. You are officially here. You are officially part of not just any organization, but the New York Giants.
5: Not the Jets.
6: Exactly. Now, does that resonate the same with everybody in that room when a lot of them were very young the last time the New York Giants were great? I mean, they were alive, obviously, during Eli Manning.
5: You saw the look on their faces?
6: But it was a while ago now, and we're talking about young dudes. So does the New York Giants brand resonate with them the same way? I don't know, but they are there and they're rookies. And so I can understand what he's doing. See, you and I had the opposite reactions here. I normally cringe when I hear coaches do any of these sorts of speeches. I hate the rah-rah crap. I would have been terrible at playing sports because I hate that.
5: That was high school-y. That was be aggressive. Be aggressive.
6: So I don't think it was like that.
5: Come on, John.
1: And then, speaking of the Giants, there's the backflip over the weekend from running back Cam Scottabo, which he didn't quite land. John Harbaugh said his reaction was, quote, dude, at least stick it. Land the thing if you're going to do it. Scottabo's reaction?
7: I'm going to address the elephant. I will not hurt myself before the season. Something new to the best. Yeah, so what happened was, I don't know if you guys know WWE or not, those floors are bouncy. So when I took off, I was midair, like, holy cow, I'm not going to land this. I'm way too high. Landed, but it had too much cushion. It wasn't a stiff, firm ground.
1: And Scottabo did come out unscathed, did suffer a fractured tibia and right ankle dislocation in October. ESPN analyst Lewis Riddick.
3: John's doing exactly what a good CEO is supposed to do. Like, he's trying to like calm the flames down, calm down the rhetoric about Cam Scott, because that's what he's trying to do. I promise you, underneath, he's going, what in the hell are you doing? How many things could have gone wrong right there? I don't care. Like, look, for someone who didn't have a surgically repaired lower body, lower leg injury, something could have went wrong here. Look, we need to stop making excuses for stuff like this when we're talking about professionals whose livelihood is their lower extremities in particular, and just, you know, and chalking it up to just let them live, let them be themselves. We like individuals. He's just, there's no harm in that. Yeah, actually there is, because he is beholden to his teammates, the organization, you know, the expectations that are associated with this football team.
1: Scott Abu does remain on pace to join his teammates at training camp. The veterans report next week on the 28th. 15 and done. That's next. SportsCenter all night. It's ESPN Radio.
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1: Fisa Collier with a double-double in a Lynx win in her season debut after being out with her ankle injury. Major League Baseball cracking down on pitch clock issues as Yankees shortstop Jose Caballero found out. The win streak extends to 15 for Boston and then ends at 15 for Boston.
5: Here's Duran, who lines one to second, caught by Holiday, and the ball game is over. So the win streak ends at 15, and they do.
20: The fans, all these at fans Fenway, are clapping as the Red Sox come off the field.
5: And they should. What a run it's been, and we've got a season again.
1: Red Sox and Orioles wind up splitting their doubleheader on Wednesday. The call on WEEI. Boston won the first game, drops the second, so the win streak ends at 15. Red Sox manager Chad Tracy.
21: I just think they're, it's something to be proud of, you know. I mean, the big thing is, like, the 2026 Red Sox are at the top of the list as far as a winning streak is concerned. That's a pretty cool accomplishment. But what happened within it, you know, the way that the identity of the team changed within it is most important, you know. Like, all right, what created that? We're very aware of the quality of the at-bats, the starts, the bullpen work, and the things that we did. It's like, if that's who we are as a team and we keep doing that, we're going to win games, you know. We're going to have a chance to win on a nightly basis. So I think it not only did we run off 15 wins, but we, you know, we found who we are when we're a good baseball team and what we do.
1: Putting together a win streak like that, not easy, and it ends in a doubleheader. ESPN analyst David Ross.
22: Well, it feels like you're never going to lose, and it's just such a good feeling. You come to the ballpark, you got extra energy, and these games, they carry over, you know, that they help you stay on kind of a roll. You feel like you can come back, you stay engaged the entire game. It really feels like you're never going to lose. You're going to find a way to come back. Somebody's going to get the big hit, and on the other side, when you're losing, like some of these teams this year that have kind of gone on these losing streak, multi-game losing streaks, it feels like you're never going to win one again. So this is one of those things that can really bring a lot of belief, and you're trying to convince your front office to buy, and these are great moments when you're in these kind of markets and you get on this kind of run. A lot of fun going on right now in Boston.
6: It is that. 15's enough. It doesn't matter. They're still going to feel momentum moving forward?
22: Well, yeah, and the doubleheader, you've got to chalk it up to. It's hard to win both sides of the doubleheader, both games of the doubleheader. It's just, you know, it's going to come back to the pack, and you're usually using a starter or some relievers in there that don't have big league time or in AAA for a reason. And, you know, you're trying to sit a guy and not wear out your guys that have been playing really good, and your lineup's going to be a little bit weaker in an area. Probably, unless you've got a really good matchup that happens to work out in a platoon situation.
1: 15-game win streak ties the Red Sox franchise record, and it ends at 15. SportsCenter All Night, ESPN Radio. Pirates and Yankees also playing a doubleheader on Wednesday. Game one.
23: The 3-1. Bryce hammers it. Home run number 30 comes with an exclamation point for Ben Rice.
1: Extends his hit streak to 13 games with his 30th homer of the year. Longest active hit streak in baseball right now. That came in the 7th inning, tying the game. Then the Pirates and Yankees would go to the 10th.
23: Pitch is swung on, lined into left, falling fast down for a hit, smothered by Bellinger, and it kicks away from him. Nick Gonzalez easily in to score, and Jared Triolo comes through with a big hit in the 10th to put the Pirates in the lead 4-3.
24: Yeah, that's a huge hit.
1: And the Pirates go on to a 5-3 win in the opener. Sports Radio 93.7 The Fan. Gerrit Cole setting season high in innings pitched and strikeouts. 24th game with double-digit strikeouts and no walks. He had 11 strikeouts in his 7 innings of work in the Yankees' 10-inning loss to the Pirates in Game 1. As for Game 2...
23: Volpe lines that to left field of AC. Dominguez being waved home. Here's the throw. Not in time. Hits an RBI single from Volpe. And with 2 outs, the Yankees get 2 big hits. And it's 2-0.
1: Yes, Network with the call. 2-0 would be the final. Max Fried goes 5, striking out 7, allowing 1 hit in his first game since May 13th because of his left elbow issues. ESPN analyst Tim Kirchen.
2: He's a number one starting pitcher, and when he comes back healthy, their starting pitching can match almost any team in baseball. When you can go Gerrit Cole, Max Fried, Cam Schlittler, Will Warren in your rotation, that's what they're going to need to have, because they're not getting Aaron Judge back anytime soon, which means they're not going to score as many runs as we're used to the Yankees doing. So they need Max Fried to be really good when he comes back, and he's such a polished pitcher. He's such a veteran pitcher, pitched in the postseason several times. If he's sharp, their pitching can match just about any team in baseball.
3: And offensively is where they've struggled a little bit since Judge has been out. You haven't seen the slug be there, but Ben Rice, big home run today, get them back in it, not able to pull it out. But hit Judge, Stanton, they're going to need those big boppers that we're used to seeing, but Max Fried really helps out a lot, going to be able to throw up some zeros, one of the best in the game.
1: And the Yankees get the win over the Pirates. Yankee shortstop Jose Caballero, though, targeted by Major League Baseball, sparking a bit of a discussion. Baseball doesn't like his routine of waiting to acknowledge the pitcher just before the pitch clock reaches 8 seconds. So MLB telling umpires Wednesday to rein him in. And they did that. Gave Caballero a pitch clock violation in the sixth inning. Led to a strikeout and the ejection of the hitting coach. Quote, "He's one of those guys I would yell out from the dugout," said Aaron Boone Wednesday morning. "He was a pest and I didn't like it." That, of course, when he was on the opposing team. Aaron Boone didn't like that. Now he's in his dugout. He's got to stick up for him. SportsCenter All Night, ESPN Radio. Cubs falling to the Tigers 5-1 on Wednesday. Dodgers a 9-5 win over the Phillies. Dodgers with their 19th win this season after trailing by multiple runs. Max Muncy, go-ahead two-run home run in the sixth inning. Dodgers, though, in the spotlight with Shohei Ohtani not doing the pitching, at least for the foreseeable future. How does that affect the MVP race? ESPN's Jesse Rogers and our Buster Olney.
4: You texted me last week asking about what is it going to take for PCA, Pete Armstrong, to get in the MVP conversation. And we were going back and forth about how it would be that Ohtani would regress as a pitcher. It's wide open now, Jesse.
7: Yeah, if he has another month like he did in June, whether it's now, August, September, if he can repeat one more incredible month, because that's what PCA did in June. It was unbelievable. Now we're talking about a real race. Like, you still can't take away from the outings that he had on the mound, Ohtani. But if he doesn't pitch again until, I don't know when, I mean, the playoffs or not at all.
4: Yeah, back him up to September, as the Dodgers tend to do.
7: Then he loses some points in that MVP race. Now, if he goes off offensively, he just might win it that way. But yes, at least now we can have the conversation, because when I texted you and some other people, like, no chance. As long as Ohtani's pitching, there's no chance. Now, at least there's a chance. The PCA's year has been so impressive because he learned the strike zone seemingly overnight. He went from swinging wildly to taking walks. His OBP went up. Everything has gone up for him. He's playing great defense. He's in the team photo finally. It was a photo of one until this news about Ohtani. So at least there's a chance, but he needs to repeat another huge month.
1: Ohtani missing his start this week, working off the mound. We'll see when he's back on the mound in game action for the Dodgers. Astros hosting the Marlins on Wednesday. Houston grabbing the lead in the bottom of the eighth.
8: There goes Peña, the 1-1, and Alvarez smashes it deep to left center field, racing back on it and looking up. Hernandez, see you later! Through the archway, Yordan Alvarez, a go-ahead two-run homer, and the Astros lead 4-2. Yordan's 34th.
1: KBME, 790 AM, Astros a 5-2 win over the Marlins. Alvarez, the go-ahead home run, his 34th, third go-ahead home run this season in the eighth inning or later. He leads the American League in batting average and Major League Baseball in homers and RBI, leading in the Triple Crown categories. But what does Houston do as we approach the trade deadline? To the guys at PTI.
25: Tony, is Alvarez's stellar season reason enough for the Houston Astros to buy ahead of the August 3rd trade deadline?
26: So we have just established that the American League stinks. So even the fact that Houston is four games or five games under 500, whatever it is, that does not preclude them, that does not disqualify them from making the playoffs. As you say, the Red Sox have the third wild card spot right now. The Astros may be 4.5 behind them. But if you do the math, it's certainly doable with 70 games left, however many games are left. It's certainly doable. But the Astros are not very good. I mean, they're really not. They've won two in a row, and they're still 4-6 in their last 10. They were great, Mike. 8 to 10 year run.
25: They had a long run.
26: They won two World Series.
25: They did.
26: Cheating or not, I mean, they were a great team. And they had, let me just go over some of the names on most of those teams. Alex Bregman, Carlos Correa, Justin Verlander, George Springer, Kyle Tucker, Yuli Gurriel. And at the moment, the only really good player still in Houston is Jose Altuve, other than Alvarez, who got there in 2019. So, I mean, if I ran the Astros, honestly, I wouldn't be considering buying. I might consider trading Alvarez and restocking my entire team because I think he could bring me a bonanza, and they're not very good.
25: Tony, I hear you on all of that, and it's persuasive, except for the part that this is the middle of July. There's too much season to go. The Astros can be as hot in no time as the Red Sox. They just can be. Now, I know you have to gauge the market not for the long run for October 1st, but August 3rd. So we only got, you know, two weeks before that comes up. I hear you on that. But Alvarez, Tony, he's too good for me to give up if I'm the Astros. And I'm in that jumble. By the way, they're only 3 games out of first place in their division. They don't have to be concerned with the Yankees and it's Tampa. Doable. It's doable.
26: It's doable, but they could go the other way,
25: they
26: too.
25: Could.
26: I mean, they could
25: they
26: get
25: could.
26: Hot or get very, very
25: they
26: cold.
25: They can slide out of it.
26: Alvarez is having a great year. It is not quite as good as Aaron Judge's year last year, but it is certainly comparable. And Triple Crowns, as you're fond of saying, that we're in July. They're not won or lost in July. They're won and lost in September. You know, and it's not a one-man sport because, Mike, if it was a one-man game, right? Ernie Banks would have had a lot of rings. It's not a one-man game.
1: Trade deadline coming up August 3rd. 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
9: Kalen DeBoer has to win this year.
10: We obviously fell short of our goals, but there are some steps that I felt we took.
11: The big challenge for Kalen is going to be, can I fix all the issues we have on offense? But I do think they have a chance to be a good team.
1: Some lofty expectations for Alabama this season. Also, a couple of quarterbacks under consideration. Senior Austin Mack, sophomore Keelon Russell, coach Kalen DeBoer.
10: Austin, I think, will surprise people when he really gets out and runs, because he runs very well. Better, I think, than most people think. Keelon is very versatile that way, you know, has created with his legs, you know, as a high school football player. You can see it at times. It's hard to replicate when you're in practice and a guy's not live, and what that might lead to on the football field in a game. But both of them are more than capable. I think they're high-level elite quarterbacks. Fortunately, we have both in our program, and it's going to be a competition that's going to be lead to a tough decision.
1: And as for that decision, ESPN's Heather Dinich.
12: He told our colleague Pete Thamel that he would like to make the decision by the second scrimmage to give whoever he chooses some time to work his way into that starting role, but that one of the defining factors is going to be poise and the ability to move the ball down the field. And certainly Mack's experience in the offense sets him apart a little bit, but DeBoer also said that Keelon can do things with his feet that Austin can't. They both have quick releases and can get the ball out quickly, but one of the things that they really need to do that DeBoer talked about is get that running game going, and if they can do that, that's going to help offset some pressure from whoever's named the starting quarterback.
1: And speaking of starting quarterbacks, Trinidad Chambliss back for one more year at Ole Miss.
13: Come back to Ole Miss, I feel like I wanted to stamp my legacy there. I feel like it was unfinished business, and you know, things that GM should know about me is I feel like each year in, each year out, I feel like I've, you know, ultimately gotten better, you know. Whether it was at Ferris State and now here at Ole Miss, and I'm the ultimate competitor. Put my head down and do whatever it takes to win.
1: And Coach Pete Golding knows there's a lot of hype.
14: You know, individual accolades, in my opinion, come from team success. And so that was a body of work, I think, from last season for both those guys to have really, really unique individual years because of a lot of our really, really good players around them. And I think they'd be the first ones to tell you that. But I do think, you know, a lot of these guys are putting a lot in, and they're working extremely hard, and we demand a lot out of them, that there are some of these individual awards for them that are important to them. And it's not going to take away from what they need to do to win the football game. And I think Five will be the first one to tell you that. If we need to throw it 60 times to win, let's throw it 60 times to win. And so, you know, your concern always outside looking in is, hey, does this become a distraction? Those two are wired the right way. right? And so I'm not concerned with how they're going to practice and how they're going to prepare. They're going to do everything that they can to win the football game, and they know that's based on their preparation.
1: SEC Media Days putting the conference in the football spotlight this week. Spotlight on one person in the final minute on Wednesday. That's next. SportsCenter All Night continues. It's ESPN Radio.
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1: 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WNBA All-Star Game coming up this weekend. Wednesday leading into the break. Fever blowing out the sun.
29: Sasan Harris trying to get it back to Clark. Caitlin Clark is perfect. 5 for 5 from outside tonight. 17 and counting for CC.
30: It's filthy. And the thing is, you got a player in Diamond Miller who has got range 6-1 trying to come out and close out with a hand in the face. It doesn't matter.
29: 6:20 to go in our third quarter. Caitlin Clark at does she do it? The circus shot finish and the foul.
30: And Diamond Miller is a versatile, long, strong defender, blanketing her, trying to do everything she can to show resistance.
1: USA Network with the game as the Fever blow out the Sun 123-88. Indiana tying the largest home win in team history. Caitlin Clark, 27 points in the win.
2: Caitlin, franchise record in scoring. What made you most proud about this win?
3: Yeah, I thought we just started off really well, and we kind of have got off to a couple slow starts in our last couple games, so that was a focus coming in for us tonight, and I thought we shared the ball really well. We played up tempo, and then obviously everybody just had one of those nights where the ball was going through the hoop, and I thought we finished well, too.
2: Another double-double for you. How were you able to pick apart the defense?
3: Yeah, I mean, I think just playing up tempo, playing in transition, trying to find my teammates early. Obviously, with the way we're able to make shots, it really opens the floor. Makes it really hard to guard when everybody's knocking shots down. So just really proud of the group, and it's fun to see a lot of people get in and contribute.
2: All-Star weekend is coming up. What are you most looking forward to?
3: About the All-Star game? I think I like Chicago. It's a good city. But I'll be excited to get back here with my team, too, and keep this rolling. I think we're playing good basketball right now.
2: Thanks, Caitlin.
1: All-Star game coming up on Saturday, ABC and Disney+. Meanwhile, on Wednesday, Wings fire. Wings with Paige Beckers back on the court.
4: Portland's going to need to get a defensive stop here. They got themselves back into this thing. Ogunbowale out to Beckers. Sidestep the three. Connects. Ice in the veins of the Wings.
1: 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Jessica Shepherd, 18 points, 15 rebounds, 10 assists. Only player in WNBA history with multiple games of 15, 15, and 10. Fifth career triple-double, second most all-time behind Alyssa Thomas. Fourth triple-double this season. Everybody else in the WNBA has one combined. Wings get the win on Wednesday. Mercury, 86-82 win over the Sparks, who have a five-game losing streak going into the All-Star break. 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
15: Number four.
1: Baseball. Tigers beat the Cubs, getting most of the offense thanks to a green light on a 3-0 pitch. 97 won the ticket.
21: 3-0 pitch, high fly ball, left center field, deep, back, Crow looking up, gone! Ha! You Lee! Three-run, two-out, three-run home run, 4-1 Tigers in the fourth.
15: Number three.
1: Max Muncy goes 1-for-5, but the one puts L.A. in front en route to their win over the Phillies. AM 570, L.A. Sports.
22: First pitch. Muncy flies the ball left center field. This one's back, and it is out of here! Max Muncy with his third go-ahead homer of the road trip. And this one, number 229, as a Dodger that pushes him past the Penguin on the franchise home run list.
15: Number two.
1: Back to the W, Liberty. A 10-1 run in the final minute to beat Chicago. Sabrina Ionescu had 9 of the 10 points. Fox 5, New York.
23: Out of bounds play here. They hit Sabrina. She shoots another three. Oh, my goodness!
24: In Sabrina, we trust. In Sabrina, we trust.

0: They couldn't sweep the doubleheader against Baltimore, but they won the opener to match the franchise record win streak. WEEI.
1: 1-1. Chapman throws. Alonso swings and rips one. Two.

0: win it here today, 6-3. There is magic in the air at Fenway Park.
1: They dropped the second half of the doubleheader, so the losing streak is at 1. Rays, a 4-2 win over the Blue Jays, who've lost 4 straight. Twins, 10-6 over the Guardians. Nationals all over Colorado.
2: Berg gets set to the belt. The slim right-hander now delivers. Breaking ball hammered high in the air to right center field. This is way back there. It's got a shot out by the fence. It is gone! Luis Garcia Jr. with a 2-run homer into the Nationals' bullpen. 5-0 Washington.
1: Nationals Radio Network, Washington with an 8-0 shutout of Colorado. Brewers 4-3 over the Mets, who now have 60 losses and 103 games this season. Royals 5-4 over the Giants. Salvador Perez home run number 317, tying Hall of Famer George Brett for the most in franchise history. Another franchise record was tied yesterday. That's next. SportsCenter All Night continues. It's ESPN Radio.
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10: The Red Sox go for history against the Orioles at Fenway.
15: 0-1 is...
18: swung on and driven into right field. Duran has doubled into the corner at least. One run in with Contreras. Durbin being waved around. Duran into third with a head first slide. Two-run triple.
10: SEC Media Days take center stage in Tampa.
19: A couple of years ago, we all said there's no way Texas A&M would spend $76 million to fire Jimbo Fisher. I'm not suggesting Kalen DeBoer will be fired. I frankly think they're going forward to have a good season. But if this program falls badly, they'll find the $70 million to get rid of him.
10: The rich get richer as Nafisa Collier returns to the league-leading links.
20: $20 million weaving into the front court. Nafisa Collier, one dribble pull-up. That's good. And welcome back, Queen Feet. Bucket of the day in her season debut.
10: Plus, how hot is the seat in the city of brotherly love?
21: I feel like for 2026, and I'm along the lines of Chris Canty in this life, if Nick Sirianni doesn't make the playoffs and this offense looks god-awful, there is a question, is he going to be the head coach moving forward?
22: How things were going to unfold, and you'd be kicked out of our team meeting. I swear, like, you're lucky I'm not going to throw this freaking podium right now. You guys are crazy.
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1: 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It's a run that we've seen for good chunk of July. Started prior to the All-Star break. They picked up where they left off when the season resumed last weekend, and Wednesday, Boston was riding a 14-game win streak.
15: 0-1 is...
18: swung on and driven into right field! He did it again! Duran has doubled into the corner at least! One run in with Contreras! Durbin being waved around! Duran into third with a head first slide! Two-run triple! And it is 4-0 Red Sox!
1: A four-run bottom of the first, and Boston was still leading by three in the ninth.
15: 1-1. Chapman throws. Alonso swings and rips one. Too short. Backhanded by Chang. He plays. He throws to first. In time! Ball game over! The Red Sox have tied the record going back to 1901. 15 wins in a row. They win it here today, 6-3. There is magic in the air at Fenway Park.
1: Talaton on WEEI, 93.7 FM, 6-3. Red Sox beat the Orioles in the opener of the doubleheader. 15 straight wins, matching the longest win streak in franchise history back in 1946. Red Sox, first American League team with a 15-game win streak or longer since 2017, when Cleveland won 22 straight. As for the back end of the doubleheader, Boston was obviously going for a 16th straight win.
23: Orioles now away from a very important victory for them. The pitch. A looper to right, caught by Holiday, and that's your ball game. And that's where the winning streak ends for Boston. At 15 games, stopped by the Orioles, and Baltimore grabs a 4-2 road trip out of the gate in the second half. A 5-1 win at Fenway.
15: Here's Duran, who lines one to second, caught by Holiday, and the ball game is over. So the win streak ends at 15, and they do.
24: The fans are clapping as the Red Sox come off the field.
15: And they should. What a run it's been, and we've got a season again.
1: That's how it sounded in Boston on WEEI. Of course, a little different in Baltimore on WBAL. Orioles with the 5-1 win.

0: Red Sox, though, been on a hot streak. ESPN analyst David Ross.
1: First of all, it's hard as heck to win both sides of a doubleheader, right?
2: Yeah.
1: But when you listen to Chad Tracy talk right there, and his veterans, Wilson Contreras and Sonny Gray, are already calling a meeting like, hey, flush that. Mm. How tight this group has become under him. He deserves a lot of credit. Everybody's playing their role. The pitching's been excellent, which keeps you in every ball game. Timely hitting, but how close they are pulling for one another, as you can see and listen to him. They've been spectacular. When guys are coming through up and down the lineup and it's a different guy every night, that's a sign of a really good team. And the back end of that bullpen with Garrett Whitlock and Aroldis Chapman, these guys are locked down. So they've shortened the game with those two guys, and timely hitting is how you get in this situation.
3: They lose here. They get a day off before staying at Fenway facing the Blue Jays. How does Chad Tracy bottle this up and keep 15 of 16 is a heck of a run? How do you keep playing winning baseball now that you have a little time to exhale?
1: Yeah, when I was manager, I tried to stay out of the way in these moments, right? The players got it. The managers just keep things as status quo. They've got good leadership like we talked about, and they're getting timely hitting. The pitching staff is so good under Andrew Bailey. These guys are right where they need to be. Everything stays the same. I know he started to kind of back off some of the batting practice, let these guys rest. They've been on this good run. It's emotional draining. You hear Fenway right now rocking. The energy these guys are feeling from their fans is so contagious. And when you've won 20 out of 23 like they had on this run, that's when you know it's a good team and just stay out of the way.
0: Orioles with a 5-1 win in game two. Baltimore now 11-5 in July, second best in baseball behind the Red Sox. Red Sox entered their hot streak, 11 games under 500, 37-48 on the season. The trade deadline now approaching in a week and a half. Now what? ESPN insider Tim Kirchen.
4: They're right in the middle of it now. A month ago, they were 32-46. They've gone from big-time sellers at the trade deadline to now big-time buyers at the deadline because they're in the playoffs at the moment. They are the third wildcard team. This is one of the most stunning turnarounds I've ever seen. And now they're going to go get somebody to help their club. I mean, they were 23rd in runs scored going into today and 28th in home runs. So Luis Arraez, who's going to move, the Giants are going to move him. He's affordable and he's a really good hitter. He makes sense for so many teams. But the Red Sox, again, they only have 95 homers going into today. They need a power bat more, even more than they need a guy who can get on base. Hunter Goodman's out there. We'll see if the Rockies move him. Zach Neto may be on the move. The Red Sox are going to do something because they're right in the middle of this now.
0: 15-1 in their last 16. SportsCenter All Night ESPN Radio. Tigers may also be in a quandary as the trade deadline approaches August 3rd, given the future of Tarek Skubal. Detroit with another win on Wednesday.
5: 3-0 pitch, high fly ball, left center field, deep, back, Crow looking up, gone! Ha! You lead! Three-run home run, 4-1 Tigers in the fourth.
0: 97 won the ticket. The key point of that home run came in the first couple seconds of what you heard.
5: 3-0 pitch.
0: Yeah, 3-0 pitch. Third time this season the Tigers have homered on a 3-0 count. Most in the American League, second most in Major League Baseball. Nationals have actually done it four times. Tigers, a 5-1 win over the Cubs. Spencer Torkelson, 2-for-3, scored three times. He hit a home run. Five of his 10 hits in July have been home runs.
6: We're just staying in the fight. I think we show up every single day expecting to win, and that's what winning teams do, is they find different ways to win, and we're getting contributions from everybody.
1: You guys have led all of baseball in home runs since the month of June. Give me that secret, because I couldn't hit a lick. I want to know what you guys are doing. What's the secret sauce in just putting those balls over the fence?
6: I feel like we're just getting good pitches to hit. We're not missing a lot of them. It's a group effort, stringing some nice at-bats together. It's just getting that good pitch to hit and putting your A-swing on it and not missing it.
3: Your manager keeps it a buck. A.J. Hinch said before this series, we've been playing game sevens since May, talking about whether or not you guys will be buyers or sellers, and a two-time Cy Young winner, Tarek Skubal, may be outbound. Where have you felt that urgency in the clubhouse in the last month or so?
6: We got it was a pretty bad May, if I recall. So

0: No, it's been a must-win for a while now, and you know, I feel like this team thrives under that type of pressure. But yeah, I mean, I feel like this team finds different ways to win. We pull for each other, and we just show up every single day, you know, trying to give our best.
1: As you string those wins together, and you see the writing on the wall, trying to get back into this wild card picture, what then is the hope for you all as far as just the day-to-day success rate? What does that look like for y'all?
0: We're trying to win every single day. Feels like we have to win a lot. I mean, we're still in this hunt. We want to make, you know, people have some tough decisions. We want to make those decisions tough on guys. So, you know, I think this team's doing a great job doing that, beating good teams. You know, everyone's doing their part right now.
2: Spencer Torkelson with SportsCenter after the Tigers 5-1 win over the Cubs. Tigers are 10-5 in July. They're 4.5 games back of a wild card spot. ESPN analyst David Ross.
3: This is the time you want to send a message to your front office. Like, we're playing well. Give us that piece at the deadline we need, whether that's, you know, getting rid or keeping Tarik Skubal.
4: And A.J. Hinch earlier this week said, we've been playing Game 7 since May. If you were in a clubhouse or managing a clubhouse, would you be that honest with both the players and the media about the stakes?
3: Yeah, well, it's out there. You know the guys are talking about it. It's in the media everywhere. So kind of just getting that out in the air and kind of saying, yeah, this is real. We've got to prove to the front office. I've been in that seat. You want to prove to them we're good enough to go to the postseason. We're good enough to make a run into the postseason. And this Tiger lineup, I mean, they've been doing it all, leading the American League in home runs since June. That's really had them on the hook and getting back in this race. Torkelson going deep tonight. These guys can hit, they can pitch, and they're trying to put Scott Harris in a tough spot for the Detroit Tigers.
2: Tigers keeping the pressure on in the standings and the pressure on the front office. SportsCenter All Night, ESPN Radio. Dodgers falling behind in the first inning when the Phillies scored a pair in the bottom of the first, but LA would rally.
5: First pitch. Muncy flies the ball left center field. This one's back, and it is out of here. Max Muncy with his third go-ahead homer of the road trip. And this one, number 229, as a Dodger that pushes him past the Penguin on the franchise home run list. Freeman, Betts, Hernandez on the bases. On a 1-2, Edmund lines it into the right center field gap. This one is going to go all the way to the wall, and Tommy Edmund has unloaded the bases. Now he's going for three. He has it without a throw. A bases-clearing triple. And now a 9-3 Dodger lead.
2: Dodgers beat the Phillies 9-5, AM 570 LA Sports for LA. 19th win this season when they've trailed by multiple runs. That's the most in baseball. They improved to 34-19 on the road this season. Best record in baseball, as you heard. Max Muncy, home run number 229 with the Dodgers, passing Ron Save for fifth in franchise history. Braves using a big eighth inning against the Padres.
6: Righty deals the 2-2. Ozzie down the right field line. May fall in. That's a fair ball down the line. Turning and burning around third. Hicklin. He scores. Throw goes to third base. That's not in time. And Ozzie Albies makes it 4-1 on that humpback liner down the right field line.
2: 680 the Fan. Braves a 7-6 win over the Padres. They score six times in the eighth inning, tie for their second most in an inning this season. Teams combined for 11 runs over the last 2.5 innings after entering the bottom of the eighth, tied at 1. Braves win it 7-6. SportsCenter All Night, ESPN Radio, WNBA, the W, and its Players Association holding a video conference this week discussing a number of issues, including recent racist, hateful, and abusive messages directed at players, according to a statement that the WNBA released on Wednesday. The call coming at the request of the union. In the statement, they say, quote, the discussion marks the beginning of ongoing dialogue, and we're united in our commitment to building on this work together. They've been dealing with aggressive levels of abuse toward players. It's been a priority for the WNBA in recent years, including the No Space for Hate platform last season. Part of that program includes using AI technology that players can use to filter out hateful comments. And then when harassment does escalate, the WNBA security office launches an investigation. On the court, Nafisa Collier back in action.
7: Cornelian weaving into the front court to Fisa Collier. One dribble pull up. That's good. And welcome back, Queen Feet. First bucket of the day in her season debut.
8: Oh, early post up Collier. Up top over Quaje Johnson and one. And Collier, 15 points.
9: And this is the matchup Minnesota would want inside.
2: WNBA League pass to Fisa Collier, 24 points, 10 rebounds as the Lynx beat the Storm 86-76. Collier with 24 and 10 in her season debut after missing the first 27 with an ankle injury. Her coach, Cheryl Reeve.
10: First of all, I thought we did a great job managing the minutes and sticking to it. She'll tell you those first 3 minutes were the hardest of all the minutes she played. All right, just adrenaline and then adrenaline crash, and then she felt great in the second half. But I told the others that we didn't want to focus on Fee being out there. We just wanted to play like we've been playing, and Fee will find her way in and fit in. And that's exactly what she did. She found her spot. She's just a really good basketball player. And second half, we did a little bit more. Putting her in actions as she got a little more comfortable. And, it was probably above anything I could have expected. Interesting that number 24 scores 24 on her return. So I like that a lot.
2: Collier becoming the first player in Lynx history with a 20-point double-double in multiple season debuts. Lynx with the win. That's now seven straight. Getting loud in Kansas City. That's next. SportsCenter All Night continues. It's ESPN Radio.
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1: 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Kansas City Chiefs unveiling its first renderings for a new stadium in Kansas that's set to open for the 2031 season. One of the main aspects of the design, the architecture firm in Kansas City says that the $3 billion fully enclosed dome will feature a ceiling that's translucent and it'll be loud. 70,000 seats built with the intention of amplifying crowd noise, a request that the team has heard from several season ticket holders in multiple surveys. It was back in 2014 Arrowhead regained the Guinness World Record for loudest stadium after fans in Seattle broke that record. And the Kansas City Chiefs want to maintain that and take it back with their new stadium. To New York, new coach John Harbaugh had a message for rookies in their amphitheater meeting setting.
2: Welcome, man. Good to see everybody here. Excited?
3: Yes, sir.
2: A little nervous?
3: Nope.
2: A little nervous? A little nervous, man. A little nervous? Excited, nervous, you know? Nervous like before a game almost, Mason. Good to see the kickoff. Standing up here in front of the New York Giants. The New York Giants. It's the New York Giants sitting in this room. The New York Giants. Wow, it's an honor. It's an honor to stand in front of this room right now. And I know those coaches back there feel the same way, right, coaches?
4: Certainly. Yeah.
2: It's an honor, man. And we've been working, haven't we? We've been working early, we've been late, getting ready for today. Today. Sitting in this chair, in this seat, getting to work, getting started, our beginning. Because this is where it all begins, together.
1: Heartfelt message from the Giants' new coach, but did it really come across that way earlier on ESPN Radio on Amber and Ian?
5: Did he just talk to his brother, Jim? Because that sounded more like a Jim Harbaugh than a John Harbaugh. That was very high school-y. I'm telling you, that took me back to high school. That's what that did. I cringed. I cringed when I watched it, and I was cringing when I listened to it, because when you watch it, you see the players like zoning out, like, what? Yeah, we know we're the New York Giants, coach. I mean, I just.
6: Yeah, but they are rookies. This is a welcome to the NFL. Officially here. You're playing for the New York Giants. You're not just playing for anybody. You're playing for the New York Giants. That's what he's trying to do.
5: I know.
6: And I get it. In that moment, all your dreams have come true. You are officially here. You are officially part of not just any organization, but the New York Giants.
5: Not the Jets.
6: Exactly. Now, does that resonate the same with everybody in that room when a lot of them were very young the last time the New York Giants were great? I mean, they were alive, obviously, during Eli Manning.
5: You saw the look on their faces?
6: But it was a while ago now, and we're talking about young dudes. So does the New York Giants brand resonate with them the same way? I don't know, but they are there and they're rookies. And so I can understand what he's doing. See, you and I had the opposite reactions here. I normally cringe when I hear coaches do any of these sorts of speeches. I hate the rah-rah crap. I would have been terrible at playing sports because I hate that.
5: That was high school-y. That was be aggressive. Be aggressive.
6: So I don't think it was like that.
5: Come on, John.
1: And then, speaking of the Giants, there's the backflip over the weekend from running back Cam Scottabo, which he didn't quite land. John Harbaugh said his reaction was, quote, dude, at least stick it. Land the thing if you're going to do it. Scottabo's reaction?
7: I'm going to address the elephant. I will not hurt myself before the season. Something new. Yeah, so what happened was, I don't know if you guys know WWE or not, those floors are bouncy. So when I took off, I was midair, like, holy cow, I'm not going to land this. I'm way too high. Landed, but it had too much cushion. It wasn't a stiff, firm ground.
1: And Scottabo did come out unscathed. did suffer a fractured tibia and right ankle dislocation in October. ESPN analyst Lewis Riddick.
3: John's doing exactly what a good CEO is supposed to do. Like, he's trying to like calm the flames mm-hmm. down, calm down the rhetoric about Cam Scott, because that's what he's trying to do. I promise you, underneath, he's going, what in the hell are you doing? How many things could have gone wrong right there? I don't care. Like, look, for someone who didn't have a surgically repaired lower body, lower leg injury, something could have went wrong here. But we need to stop making excuses for stuff like this when we're talking about professionals whose livelihood is their lower extremities in particular, and just, you know, and chalking it up to just let them live, let them be themselves. We like individuals. He's just, there's no harm in that. Yeah, actually there is, because he is beholden to his teammates, the organization, you know, the expectations that are associated with this football team.
1: Scottaboo does remain on pace to join his teammates at training camp. The veterans report next week on the 28th. 15 and done. That's next. Sports Center all night. It's ESPN Radio.
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1: Fisa Collier with a double-double and a Lynx win in her season debut after being out with her ankle injury. Major League Baseball cracking down on pitch clock issues as Yankees shortstop Jose Caballero found out. The win streak extends to 15 for Boston and then ends at 15 for Boston.
21: Here's Duran, who lines one to second, caught by Holiday, and the ball game is over. So the win streak ends at 15, and they do.
22: The fans at Fenway are clapping as the Red Sox come off the field.
21: And they should. What a run it's been, and we got a season again.
1: Red Sox and Orioles wind up splitting their doubleheader on Wednesday. The call on WEEI. Boston won the first game, drops the second, so the win streak ends at 15. Red Sox manager Chad Tracy.
23: I just think they're, it's something to be proud of, you know. I mean, the big thing is, like, the 2026 Red Sox are at the top of the list as far as a winning streak is concerned. That's a pretty cool accomplishment. But what happened within it, you know, the way that the identity of the team changed within it is most important, you know. Like, all right, what created that? We're very aware of the quality of the at-bats, the starts, the bullpen work, and the things that we did. It's like, if that's who we are as a team and we keep doing that, we're going to win games, you know. We're going to have a chance to win on a nightly basis. So I think it not only did we run off 15 wins, but we found who we are when we're a good baseball team and what we do.
1: Putting together a win streak like that, not easy, and it ends in a doubleheader. ESPN analyst David Ross.
24: Well, it feels like you're never going to lose, and it's just such a good feeling. You come to the ballpark, you got extra energy, and these games, they carry over. You know, they help you stay on kind of a roll. You feel like you can come back, you stay engaged the entire game. It really feels like you're never going to lose. You're going to find a way to come back. Somebody's going to get the big hit, and on the other side, when you're losing, like some of these teams this year that have kind of gone on these losing streaks, it feels like you're never going to win one again. So this is one of those things that can really bring a lot of belief, and you're trying to convince your front office to buy, and these are great moments when you're in these kind of markets and you get on this kind of run. A lot of fun going on right now in Boston.
6: It is that. 15's enough. It doesn't matter. They're still going to feel momentum moving forward?
24: Well, yeah, and in the doubleheader, you've got to chalk it up to. It's hard to win both sides of the doubleheader, both games of the doubleheader. It's just, you know, it's going to come back to the pack, and you're usually using a starter or some relievers in there that don't have big league time or in AAA for a reason. And, you know, you're trying to sit a guy and not wear out your guys that have been playing really good, and your lineup's going to be a little bit weaker in an area. Probably, unless you've got a really good matchup that happens to work out in a platoon situation.
1: 15-game win streak ties the Red Sox franchise record, and it ends at 15. SportsCenter All Night, ESPN Radio. Pirates and Yankees also playing a doubleheader on Wednesday. Game one.
25: The 3-1. Bryce Harrison! Exclamation point for Ben Rice.
1: Extends his hit streak to 13 games with his 30th homer of the year. Longest active hit streak in baseball right now. That came in the seventh inning, tying the game. Then the Pirates and Yankees would go to the 10th.
25: Pitch is swung on, lined into left, falling fast down for a hit, smothered by Bellinger, and it kicks away from him. Nick Gonzalez easily in to score, and Jared Triolo comes through with a big hit in the 10th to put the Pirates in the lead 4-3.
26: Yeah, that's a huge hit.
1: And the Pirates go out to a 5-3 win in the opener. Sports Radio 93.7, the Fan. Gerrit Cole setting season high in innings pitched and strikeouts. 24th game with double-digit strikeouts and no walks. He had 11 strikeouts in his 7 innings of work in the Yankees' 10-inning loss to the Pirates in Game 1. As for Game 2,
25: Volpe lines that to left.
2: right field of Bay City. Dominguez being waved home. Here's the throw. Not in time. Hits an RBI single from Volpe. And with two outs, the Yankees get two big hits. And it's 2-0.
1: Yes, Network, with the call, 2-0 would be the final. Max Fried goes 5, striking out 7, allowing 1 hit in his first game since May 13th because of his left elbow issues. ESPN analyst Tim Kirkchen.
3: He's a number one starting pitcher, and when he comes back healthy, their starting pitching can match almost any team in baseball. When you can go Garrett Cole, Max Fried, Cam Schlittler, Will Warren in your rotation, that's what they're going to need to have, because they're not getting Aaron Judge back anytime soon, which means they're not going to score as many runs as we're used to the Yankees doing. So they need Max Fried to be really good when he comes back, and he's such a polished pitcher. He's such a veteran pitcher, pitched in the postseason several times. If he's sharp, their pitching can match just about any team in baseball.
4: And offensively is where they've struggled a little bit since Judge has been out. You haven't seen the slug be there, but Ben Rice, big home run today, get them back in it, not able to pull it out. But hit Judge, Stanton, they're going to need those big boppers that we're used to seeing, but Max Fried really helps out a lot, going to be able to throw up some zeros, one of the best in the game.
1: And the Yankees get the win over the Pirates. Yankees shortstop Jose Caballero, though, targeted by Major League Baseball, sparking a bit of a discussion. Baseball doesn't like his routine of waiting to acknowledge the pitcher just before the pitch clock reaches 8 seconds. So MLB telling umpires Wednesday to rein him in. And they did that. Gave Caballero a pitch clock violation in the sixth inning. Led to a strikeout and the ejection of the hitting coach. Quote, "He's one of those guys I would yell out from the dugout," said Aaron Boone Wednesday morning. "He was a pest and I didn't like it." That, of course, when he was on the opposing team. Aaron Boone didn't like that. Now he's in his dugout. He's got to stick up for him. SportsCenter All Night, ESPN Radio. Cubs falling to the Tigers 5-1 on Wednesday. Dodgers a 9-5 win over the Phillies. Dodgers with their 19th win this season after trailing by multiple runs. Max Muncy, go-ahead, 2-run home run in the sixth inning. Dodgers, though, in the spotlight with Shohei Ohtani not doing the pitching, at least for the foreseeable future. How does that affect the MVP race? ESPN's Jesse Rogers and our Buster Olney.
5: You texted me last week asking about what is it going to take for PCA, Pete Roy Armstrong, to get in the MVP conversation. And we were going back and forth about how it would be that Ohtani would regress as a pitcher. It's wide open now, Jesse.
7: Yeah, if he has another month like he did in June, whether it's now, August, September, if he can repeat one more incredible month, because that's what PCA did in June. It was unbelievable. Now we're talking about a real race. Like, you still can't take away from the outings that he had on the mound, Ohtani. But if he doesn't pitch again until, I don't know when, I mean, the playoffs or not at all.
5: Yeah, back him up to September, as the Dodgers tend to do.
7: Then he loses some points in that MVP race. Now, if he goes off offensively, he just might win it that way. But yes, at least now we can have the conversation, because when I texted you and some other people, are like, no chance. As long as Ohtani's pitching, there's no chance. Now, at least there's a chance. The PCA's year has been so impressive because he learned the strike zone seemingly overnight. He went from swinging wildly to taking walks. His OBP went up. Everything has gone up for him. He's playing great defense. He's in the team photo finally. It was a photo of one until this news about Ohtani. So at least there's a chance, but he needs to repeat another huge month.
1: Ohtani missing his start this week, working off the mound. We'll see when he's back on the mound in game action for the Dodgers. Astros hosting the Marlins on Wednesday. Houston grabbing the lead in the bottom of the eighth.
8: There goes Pena, the 1-1, and Alvarez smashes it deep to left center field. Racing back on it and looking up, Hernandez. See you later! Through the archway. Yordan Alvarez, a go-ahead two-run homer. And the Astros lead 4-2. Yordan's 34th.
1: KBME, 790 AM. Astros a 5-2 win over the Marlins. Alvarez, the go-ahead home run, his 34th, third go-ahead home run this season in the eighth inning or later. He leads the American League in batting average and Major League Baseball in homers and RBI, leading in the Triple Crown categories. But what does Houston do as we approach the trade deadline? To the guys at PTI.
20: Tony, is Alvarez's stellar season reason enough for the Houston Astros to buy ahead of the August 3rd trade deadline?
9: So we have just established that the American League stinks. So even the fact that Houston is four games or five games under 500, whatever it is, that does not preclude them, that does not disqualify them from making the playoffs. As you say, the Red Sox have the third wild card spot right now. The Astros may be 4.5 behind them. But if you do the math, it's certainly doable with 70 games left, however many games are left. It's certainly doable. But the Astros are not very good. I mean, they're really not. They've won two in a row, and they're still 4-6 in their last 10. They were great, Mike. 8 to 10 year run.
20: They had a long run.
9: They won two World Series.
20: They did.
9: Cheating or not, I mean, they were a great team. And they had, let me just go over some of the names on most of those teams. Alex Bregman, Carlos Correa, Justin Verlander, George Springer, Kyle Tucker, Yuli Gurriel. And at the moment, the only really good player still in Houston is Jose Altuve, other than Alvarez, who got there in 2019. So, I mean, if I ran the Astros, honestly, I wouldn't be considering buying. I might consider trading Alvarez and restocking my entire team because I think he could bring me a bonanza, and they're not very good.
20: Tony, I hear you on all of that, and it's persuasive, except for the part that this is the middle of July. There's too much season to go. The Astros can be as hot in no time as the Red Sox. They just can be. Now, I know you have to gauge the market not for the long run for October 1st, but August 3rd. So we only got, you know, two weeks before that comes up. I hear you on that. But Alvarez, Tony, he's too good for me to give up if I'm the Astros. And I'm in that jumble. By the way, they're only three games out of first place in their division. They don't have to be concerned with the Yankees and
9: it's
20: Tampa. It's doable.
9: It's doable, but they could go the other way,
20: they
9: too.
20: Could.
9: I mean, they could
20: they
9: get
20: could.
9: Hot or get very, very
20: they
9: cold.
20: They can slide
9: Alvarez
20: out of it.
9: Alvarez is having a great year. It is not quite as good as Aaron Judge's year last year, but it is certainly comparable. And Triple Crowns, as you're fond of saying, that were in July, they're not won or lost in July. They're won and lost in September. You know, and it's not a one-man sport because, Mike, if it was a one-man game, right? Ernie Banks would have had a lot of rings. It's not a one-man game.
1: Trade deadline coming up August 3rd. 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
10: Kalen DeBoer has to win this year.
11: We obviously fell short of our goals, but there are some steps that I felt we took.
12: The big challenge for Kalen is going to be, can I fix all the issues we have on offense? But I do think they have a chance to be a good team.
1: Some lofty expectations for Alabama this season. Also, a couple of quarterbacks under consideration. Senior Austin Mack, sophomore Keelon Russell, coach Kalen DeBoer.
11: Austin, I think, will surprise people when he really gets out and runs because he runs very well. Better, I think, than most people think. Keelon is very versatile that way, you know, has created with his legs, you know, as a high school football player. You can see it at times. It's hard to replicate when you're in practice and a guy's not live and what that might lead to on the football field in a game. But both of them are more than capable. I think they're high-level elite quarterbacks. Fortunately, we have them both in our program, and it's going to be a competition that's going to be lead to a tough decision.
1: And as for that decision, ESPN's Heather Dinich.
13: He told our colleague Pete Thamel that he would like to make the decision by the second scrimmage to give whoever he chooses some time to work his way into that starting role. But that one of the defining factors is going to be poise and the ability to move the ball down the field. And certainly Mac's experience in the offense sets him apart a little bit. But DeBoer also said that Keelon can do things with his feet that Austin can't. They both have quick releases and can get the ball out quickly. But one of the things that they really need to do that DeBoer talked about is get that running game going, and if they can do that, that's going to help offset some pressure from whoever's named the starting quarterback.
1: And speaking of starting quarterbacks, Trinidad Chambliss back for one more year at Ole Miss.
14: Come back to Ole Miss, I feel like I wanted to stamp my legacy there. I feel like it was unfinished business, and you know, things that GM should know about me is I feel like each year in, each year out, I feel like I've, you know, ultimately gotten better, you know. Whether it was at Ferris State and now here at Ole Miss, and I'm the ultimate competitor. Put my head down and do whatever it takes to win.
1: And Coach Pete Golding knows there's a lot of hype.
16: You know, individual accolades, in my opinion, come from team success.
0: And so that was a body of work, I think, from last season for both those guys to have really, really unique individual years because of a lot of our really, really good players around them. And I think they'd be the first ones to tell you that. But I do think, you know, a lot of these guys are putting a lot in, and they're working extremely hard, and we demand a lot out of them, that there are some of these individual awards for them that are important to them. And it's not going to take away from what they need to do to win the football game. And I think five will be the first one to tell you that. If we need to throw it 60 times to win, let's throw it 60 times to win. And so, you know, your concern always outside looking in is, hey, does this become a distraction? Those two are wired the right way, right? And so I'm not concerned with how they're going to practice and how they're going to prepare. They're going to do everything that they can to win the football game. And they know that's based on their preparation.
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15: 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WNBA All-Star Game coming up this weekend, Wednesday, leading into the break. 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
3: Sasai Harris trying to get it back to Clark. Caitlin Clark is perfect. 5 for 5 from outside tonight. 17 and counting for CC.
4: It's filthy. And the thing is, you got a player in Diamond Miller who has got range 6'1", trying to come out and close out with a hand in the face. It doesn't matter.
3: 6:20 to go in our third quarter. Caitlin Clark! How does she do it? The circus shot finish and the foul.
4: And Diamond Miller is a versatile, long, strong defender, blanketing her, trying to do everything she can to show resistance.
15: USA Network with the game as the Fever blow out the sun, 123-88. Indiana tying the largest home win in team history. Caitlin Clark, 27 points in the win.
5: Caitlin, franchise record in scoring. What made you most proud about this win?
6: Yeah, I thought we just started off really well, and we kind of have got off to a couple slow starts in our last couple games, so that was a focus coming in for us tonight, and I thought we shared the ball really well. We played up tempo, and then obviously everybody just had one of those nights where the ball was going through the hoop, and I thought we finished well too.
5: Another double-double for you. How were you able to pick apart the defense?
6: Yeah, I mean, I think just playing up tempo, playing in transition, trying to find my teammates early. Obviously, with the way we're able to make shots, it really opens the floor. Makes it really hard to guard when everybody's knocking shots down. So just really proud of the group, and it's fun to see a lot of people get in and contribute.
5: All-Star Weekend is coming up. What are you most looking forward to?
6: About the All-Star Game? I think I like Chicago. It's a good city. But I'll be excited to get back here with my team, too, and keep this rolling. I think we're playing good basketball right now.
5: Thanks, Caitlin.
15: All-Star Game coming up on Saturday, ABC and Disney+. Meanwhile, on Wednesday, Wings fire. Wings with Paige Beckers back on the court.
7: Portland's going to need to get a defensive stop here. They got themselves back into this thing. Ogumba Wale out to Beckers. Sidestep the three. Connects. Ice in the veins of the Wings.
15: Wings go on to a 101-97 win over the Fire. Jessica Shepherd, 18 points, 15 rebounds, 10 assists. Only player in WNBA history with multiple games with 15, 15, and 10. Fifth career triple-double, second most all-time behind Alyssa Thomas. Fourth triple-double this season. Everybody else in the WNBA has one combined. Wings get the win on Wednesday. Mercury, 86-82 win over the Sparks, who have a five-game losing streak going into the All-Star break. 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
9: You have to talk and communicate so that you're not caught again. Oh my goodness. Austin with the cleanup and a chance to regain the lead.
2: Number 4.
15: Baseball. Tigers beat the Cubs, getting most of the offense thanks to a green light on a 3-0 pitch. 97 won the ticket.
10: 3-0 pitch, high fly ball, left center field, deep, back, Kroliking up, gone! Ha! You lead! Three-run, two-out, three-run home run, 4-1 Tigers in the fourth.
2: Number 3.
15: Max Muncy goes 1-for-5, but the one puts L.A. in front en route to their win over the Phillies. AM 570, L.A. Sports.
20: First pitch. Muncy flies the ball left center field. This one's back, and it is out of here. Max Muncy with his third go-ahead homer of the road trip. And this one, number 229, as a Dodger that pushes him past the Penguin on the franchise home run list.
2: Number 2.
15: Back to the W. Liberty, a 10-1 run in the final minute to beat Chicago. Sabrina Ionescu had 9 of the 10 points. Fox 5, New York.
21: Out of bounds play here. They hit Sabrina. She shoots another 3. Oh, my goodness!
23: In Sabrina, we trust.
0: Sabrina, we trust. Get her the rock.
21: Liberty down three here. 23 seconds left. SDA in trouble. Looks at Sabrina Ionescu, the hot hand. Tries to create space. Attacks the lane instead.
1: Number one.
15: They couldn't sweep the doubleheader against Baltimore, but they won the opener to match the franchise record win streak. WEEI.
11: One and one. Chapman throws. Alonso swings and rips one. Too short.

0: 14 wins in a row. They win it here today, 6-3. There is magic in the air at Fenway Park.
1: They dropped the second half of the doubleheader, so the losing streak is at one. Rays, a 4-2 win over the Blue Jays, who've lost four straight. Twins, 10-6 over the Guardians. Nationals all over Colorado.
2: Berg gets set to the belt. The slim right-hander now delivers. Breaking ball hammered high in the air to right center field. This is way back there. It's got a shot out by the fence. It is gone! Luis Garcia Jr. with a two-run homer into the Nationals bullpen. 5-0 Washington.
1: Nationals Radio Network, Washington with an 8-0 shutout of Colorado. Brewers 4-3 over the Mets, who now have 60 losses in 103 games this season. Royals 5-4 over the Giants. Salvador Perez home run number 317, tying Hall of Famer George Brett for the most in franchise history. Another franchise record was tied yesterday. That's next. SportsCenter All Night continues. It's ESPN Radio.
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4: 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The Red Sox go for history against the Orioles at Fenway.
0: 0-1 is one run and driven into right field. Duran has doubled into the corner at least. One run in with Contreras. Durbin being waved around. Duran into third with a head first slide. Two run triple.
4: As
16: SEC Media Days take center stage in Tampa.
17: A couple years ago, we all said there's no way Texas A&M would spend $76 million to fire Jimbo Fisher. I'm not suggesting Kalen DeBoer will be fired. I frankly think they're going to have a good season. But if this program falls badly, they'll find the $70 million to get rid of him.
16: The rich get richer as Nafisa Collier returns to the league-leading links.
18: Cornelius leaping into the front court. Nafisa Collier, one dribble pull-up. That's good. And welcome back, Queen Fee. First bucket of the day in her season debut.
16: Plus, how hot is the seat in the city of brotherly love?
19: I feel like for 2026, and I'm along the lines of Chris Canty in this life, if Nick Sirianni doesn't make the playoffs and this offense looks god-awful, there is a question, is he going to be the head coach moving forward?
20: How things were going to unfold, and you'd be kicked out of our team meeting. I swear, like, you're lucky I'm not going to throw this freaking podium right now. Like, it drives me crazy.
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1: 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It's a run that we've seen for good chunk of July. Started prior to the All-Star break. They picked up where they left off when the season resumed last weekend. And Wednesday, Boston was riding a 14-game win streak.
21: 0-1 is swung on and driven into right field. He did it again. Duran has doubled into the corner at least. One run in with Contreras. Durbin being waved around. Duran into third with a head first slide. Two-run triple. And it is 4-0 Red Sox.
1: A four-run bottom of the first, and Boston was still leading by three in the ninth.
21: 1-1. Chapman throws. Alonso swings and ripped one. Too short. Back in it by Chang. He plants. He throws to first. In time! Ball game over! The Red Sox have tied the record going back to 1901. 15 wins in a row. They win it here today, 6-3. There is magic in the air at Fenway Park.
1: Now it's on WEEI, 93.7 FM, 6-3. Red Sox beat the Orioles in the opener of the doubleheader. 15 straight wins, matching the longest win streak in franchise history. Back in 1946, Red Sox, first American League team with a 15-game win streak or longer since 2017, when Cleveland won 22 straight. As for the back end of the doubleheader, Boston was obviously going for a 16th straight win.
22: Orioles now away from a very important victory for them. The pitch. A looper to right, caught by Holiday, and that's your ball game. And that's where the winning streak ends for Boston. At 15 games, stopped by the Orioles, and Baltimore grabs a 4-2 road trip out of the gate in the second half. A 5-1 win at Fenway.
21: Here's Duran, who lines one to second, caught by Holiday, and the ball game is over. So the win streak ends at 15, and they do.
23: The fans, all these at fans Fenway, are clapping as the Red Sox come off the field.
21: And they should. What a run it's been, and we got a season again.
1: That's how it sounded in Boston on WEEI. Of course, a little different in Baltimore on WBAL. Orioles with the 5-1 win in game two of the doubleheader as the Red Sox 15-game win streak is snapped. Their first loss since July 1st. Red Sox manager Chad Tracy.
24: We just won 15 games in a row, and I think all of us knew that, like, that's going to end at some point. It just happened to end tonight, so they're already refocused. I wanted to go in and talk to the team, and Sonny and Wilson were already handling it. I'll leave that message for in there. The focus is there now on, you know, that's behind us, and the big thing is if we continue to play baseball that way, regardless of how many wins in a row, like, we're going to win a heck of a lot more than we lose, so that's the focus now. But, no, I think everybody knew, like, it's going to end at some point. It happened to end tonight, and now we got to refocus.
1: You may be asking yourself, what was the last team to lose a 15-game win streak or more in the second half of a doubleheader? Well, that was the Cubs against the Brooklyn Dodgers back in 1936. It was also a 15-game win streak that was snapped that day as well. Red Sox, though, been on a hot streak. ESPN analyst David Ross.

0: bullpen with Garrett Whitlock and Aroldis Chapman. These guys are locked down. So they've shortened the game with those two guys, and timely hitting is how you get in this situation.
1: They lose here. They get a day off before staying at Fenway facing the Blue Jays. How does Chad Tracy bottle this up and keep 15 of 16 is a heck of a run? How do you keep playing winning baseball now that you have a little time to exhale?
0: Yeah, when I was manager, I tried to stay out of the way in these moments, right? The players got it. Managers just keep things as status quo. They've got good leadership like we talked about, and they're getting timely hitting. The pitching staff is so good under Andrew Bailey. These guys are right where they need to be. Everything stays the same. I know he started to kind of back off some of the batting practice, let these guys rest. They've been on this good run. It's emotional draining. You hear Fenway right now rocking. The energy these guys are feeling from their fans is so contagious. And when you've won 20 out of 23 like they had on this run, that's when you know it's a good team and just stay out of the way.
2: Orioles with a 5-1 win in game two. Baltimore now 11-5 in July, second best in baseball behind the Red Sox. Red Sox entered their hot streak, 11 games under 500, 37-48 on the season. The trade deadline now approaching in a week and a half. Now what? ESPN insider Tim Kirchen.
3: They're right in the middle of it now. A month ago, they were 32-46. They've gone from big-time sellers at the trade deadline to now big-time buyers at the deadline because they're in the playoffs at the moment. They are the third wildcard team. This is one of the most stunning turnarounds I've ever seen. And now they're going to go get somebody to help their club. I mean, they were 23rd in runs scored going into today and 28th in home runs. So Luis Arraez, who's going to move, the Giants are going to move him. He's affordable and he's a really good hitter. He makes sense for so many teams. But the Red Sox, again, they only have 95 homers going into today. They need a power bat even more than they need a guy who can get on base. Hunter Goodman's out there. We'll see if the Rockies move him. Zach Neto may be on the move. The Red Sox are going to do something because they're right in the middle of this now.
2: 15-1 in their last 16. SportsCenter All Night ESPN Radio. Tigers may also be in a quandary as the trade deadline approaches August 3rd, given the future of Tarek Skubal. Detroit with another win on Wednesday.
4: 3-0 pitch, high fly ball, left center field, deep, back, Crow looking up, gone! Ha! You lead! Three-run home run, 4-1 Tigers in the fourth.
2: 97-1 the ticket. The key point of that home run came in the first couple of seconds of what you heard.
4: 3-0 pitch.
2: Yeah, 3-0 pitch. Third time this season the Tigers have homered on a 3-0 count. Most in the American League, second most in Major League Baseball. Nationals have actually done it four times. Tigers, a 5-1 win over the Cubs. Spencer Torkelson, 2-for-3, scored three times. He hit a home run. 5 of his 10 hits in July have been home runs.
5: We're just staying in the fight. I think we show up every single day expecting to win, and that's what winning teams do, is they find different ways to win, and we're getting contributions from everybody.
0: You guys have led all of baseball in home runs since the month of June. Give me that secret, because I couldn't hit a lick. I want to know what you guys are doing. What's the secret sauce in just putting those balls over the fence?
5: I feel like we're just getting good pitches to hit. We're not missing a lot of them. It's a group effort, stringing some nice at-bats together. It's just getting that good pitch to hit and putting your A-swing on it and not missing it.
1: Your manager keeps it a buck. A.J. Hinch said before this series, we've been playing game sevens since May, talking about whether or not you guys will be buyers or sellers, and a two-time Cy Young winner, Tarek Skubal, may be outbound. Where have you felt that urgency in the clubhouse in the last month or so?
5: It was a pretty bad May, if I recall. So it's been a must win for a while now. And I feel like this team thrives under that type of pressure. I feel like this team finds different ways to win. We pull for each other and we just show up every single day, trying to give our best.
6: As you string those wins together and you see the writing on the wall trying to get back into this wild card picture, what then is the hope for you all as far as just the day-to-day success rate? What does that look like for y'all?
5: We're trying to win every single day. Feels like we have to win a lot. We're still in this hunt. We want to make people have

0: some tough decisions. We want to make those decisions tough on guys. So, you know, I think this team's doing a great job doing that, beating good teams. And you know, everyone's doing their part right now.
1: Spencer Torkelson with SportsCenter after the Tigers 5-1 win over the Cubs. Tigers are 10-5 in July. They're 4.5 games back of a wild card spot. ESPN analyst David Ross.
2: This is the time you want to send a message to your front office. Like, we're playing well. Give us that piece at the deadline we need, whether that's, you know, getting rid or keeping Tarik Skubal.
3: And A.J. Hinch earlier this week said, we've been playing Game 7 since May. If you were in a clubhouse or managing a clubhouse, would you be that honest with both the players and the media about the stakes?
2: Yeah, well, it's out there. You know the guys are talking about it. It's in the media everywhere. So kind of just getting that out in the air and kind of saying, yeah, this is real. We've got to prove to the front office. I've been in that seat. You want to prove to them we're good enough to go to the postseason. We're good enough to make a run into the postseason. And this Tiger lineup, I mean, they've been doing it all, leading the American League in home runs since June. That's really had them on the hook and getting back in this race. Torkelson going deep tonight. These guys can hit, they can pitch, and they're trying to put Scott Harris in a tough spot for the Detroit Tigers.
1: Tigers keeping the pressure on in the standings and the pressure on the front office. SportsCenter All Night, ESPN Radio. Dodgers falling behind in the first inning when the Phillies scored a pair in the bottom of the first, but L.A. would rally.
4: First pitch. Muncy flies the ball left center field. This one's back, and it is out of here! Max Muncy with his third go-ahead homer of the road trip. And this one, number 229, as a Dodger, that pushes him past the Penguin on the franchise home run list. Freeman, Betts, Hernandez on the bases. On a 1-2, Edmund lines it into the right center field gap. This one is going to go all the way to the wall, and Tommy Edman has unloaded the bases. Now he's going for three. He has it without a throw. A bases-clearing triple. And now a 9-3 Dodger lead.
1: Dodgers beat the Phillies 9-5, AM 570 LA Sports for LA. 19th win this season when they've trailed by multiple runs. That's the most in baseball. They improved to 34-19 on the road this season. Best record in baseball, as you heard. Max Muncy, home run number 229 with the Dodgers, passing Ron Say for fifth in franchise history. Braves using a big eighth inning against the Padres.
5: Righty deals the 2-2. Ozzie down the right field line. May fall in. That's a fair ball down the line. Turning and burning around third. Hicklin, he scores. Throw goes to third base. That's not in time. And Ozzie Albies makes it 4-1 on that humpback ladder down the right field line.
1: 680 the Fan. Braves a 7-6 win over the Padres. They score six times in the eighth inning, tie for their second most in an inning this season. Teams combined for 11 runs over the last 2.5 innings after entering the bottom of the eighth, tied at one. Braves win it 7-6. SportsCenter All Night, ESPN Radio, WNBA, the W, and its Players Association holding a video conference this week discussing a number of issues, including recent racist, hateful, and abusive messages directed at players, according to a statement that the WNBA released on Wednesday. The call coming at the request of the union. In the statement, they say, quote, the discussion marks the beginning of ongoing dialogue, and we're united in our commitment to building on this work together. They've been dealing with aggressive levels of abuse toward players. It's been a priority for the WNBA in recent years, including the No Space for Hate platform last season. Part of that program includes using AI technology that players can use to filter out hateful comments. And then when harassment does escalate, the WNBA security office launches an investigation. On the court, Nafisa Collier back in action.
6: Courtney Williams waving into the front court. Nafisa Collier, one dribble pull up. That's good. And welcome back, Queen Feet. First bucket of the day in her season debut.
7: Oh, early post up. Collier up top over Quaje Johnson and one. And Collier, 15 points.
8: And this is the matchup Minnesota would want inside.
1: WNBA League pass. Nafisa Collier, 24 points, 10 rebounds as the Lynx beat the Storm 86-76. Collier with 24-10 in her season debut after missing the first 27 with an ankle injury. Her coach, Cheryl Reeve.
9: First of all, I thought we did a great job managing the minutes, sticking to it. She'll tell you those first 3 minutes were the hardest of all the minutes she played. All right, just adrenaline and then adrenaline crash, and then she felt great in the second half. But I told the others that we didn't want to focus on Fee being out there. We just wanted to play like we've been playing, and Fee will find her way in and fit in. And that's exactly what she did. She found her spot. She's just a really good basketball player. And second half, we did a little bit more. Putting her in actions as she got a little more comfortable. And, it was probably above anything I could have expected. Interesting that number 24 scores 24 on her return. So I like that a lot.
1: Collier becoming the first player in Lynx history with a 20-point double-double and multiple season debuts. Lynx with the win. That's now seven straight. Getting loud in Kansas City. That's next. SportsCenter All Night continues. It's ESPN Radio.
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1: 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Kansas City Chiefs unveiling its first renderings for a new stadium in Kansas that's set to open for the 2031 season. One of the main aspects of the design, the architecture firm in Kansas City says that the $3 billion fully enclosed dome will feature a ceiling that's translucent and it'll be loud. 70,000 seats built with the intention of amplifying crowd noise, a request that the team has heard from several season ticket holders in multiple surveys. It was back in 2014 Arrowhead regained the Guinness World Record for loudest stadium after fans in Seattle broke that record. And the Kansas City Chiefs want to maintain that and take it back with their new stadium. To New York, new coach John Harbaugh had a message for rookies in their amphitheater meeting setting.
2: Welcome, man. Good to see everybody here. Excited?
3: Yes, sir.
2: A little nervous?
3: Nope.
2: A little nervous? A little nervous, man. Nervous? Excited, nervous, you know? Nervous like before a game almost, Mason. Get this thing kick off. Standing up here in front of the New York Giants. The New York Giants. It's a New York Giants sitting in this room. The New York Giants. Wow, it's an honor. It's an honor to stand in front of this room right now. And I know those coaches back there feel the same way, right, coaches?
4: Sergio.
2: It's an honor, man. We've been working, haven't we? We've been working early and we're late getting ready for today. Today. Sitting in this chair, in this seat, getting to work, getting started, our beginning. Because this is where it all begins, together.
1: Heartfelt message from the Giants' new coach, but did it really come across that way earlier on ESPN Radio on Amber and Ian?
5: Did he just talk to his brother, Jim? Because that sounded more like a Jim Harbaugh than a John Harbaugh. That was very high school-y. I'm telling you, that took me back to high school. That's what that did.
6: To be honest,
5: I cringed. I cringed when I watched it, and I was cringing when I listened to it, because when you watch it, you see the players like zoning out, like, what? Yeah, we know we're the New York Giants, coach. I mean, I just.
6: Yeah, but but they are rookies. This is a welcome to the NFL. Officially here. You're playing for the New York Giants. You're not just playing for anybody. You're playing for the New York Giants. That's what he's trying to do.
5: I know.
6: And I get it. In that moment, all your dreams have come true. You are officially here. You are officially part of not just any organization, but the New York Giants.
5: Not the Jets.
6: Exactly. Now, does that resonate the same with everybody in that room when a lot of them were very young the last time the New York Giants were great? I mean, they were alive, obviously, during Eli Manning.
5: You saw the look on their faces?
6: But it was a while ago now, and we're talking about young dudes. So does the New York Giants brand resonate with them the same way? I don't know, but they are there and they're rookies. And so I can understand what he's doing. See, you and I had the opposite reactions here. I normally cringe when I hear coaches do any of these sorts of speeches. I hate the rah-rah crap. I would have been terrible at playing sports because I hate that.
5: That was high school-y. That was be aggressive. Be aggressive.
6: So I don't think it was like that.
5: Come on, John.
1: And then, speaking of the Giants, there's the backflip over the weekend from running back Cam Scottabo, which he didn't quite land. John Harbaugh said his reaction was, quote, dude, at least stick it. Land the thing if you're going to do it. Scottabo's reaction?
7: I'm going to address the elephant. I will not hurt myself before the season. Something new to play. Yeah, so what happened was, I don't know if you guys know WWE or not, those floors are bouncy. So when I took off, I was midair, like, holy cow, I'm not going to land this. I'm way too high. Landed, but it had too much cushion. It wasn't a stiff, firm ground.
1: And Scottabo did come out unscathed. did suffer a fractured tibia and right ankle dislocation in October. ESPN analyst Lewis Riddick.
3: John's doing exactly what a good CEO is supposed to do. Like, he's trying to like calm the flames down, calm down the rhetoric about Cam Scott, because that's what he's trying to do. I promise you. Underneath, he's going, what in the hell are you doing? How many things could have gone wrong right there? I don't care. Like, look, for someone who didn't have a surgically repaired lower body, lower leg injury, something could have went wrong here. Look, we need to stop making excuses for stuff like this when we're talking about professionals whose livelihood is their lower extremities in particular, and just, you know, and chalking it up to just let them live, let them be themselves. We like individuals. He's just, there's no harm in that. Yeah, actually there is, because he is beholden to his teammates, the organization, you know, the expectations that are associated with this football team.
1: Scottaboo does remain on pace to join his teammates at training camp. The veterans report next week on the 28th. 15 and done. That's next. Sports Center all night. It's ESPN Radio.
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1: Theresa Collier with a double-double and a Lynx win in her season debut after being out with her ankle injury. Major League Baseball cracking down on pitch clock issues as Yankees shortstop Jose Caballero found out. The win streak extends to 15 for Boston and then ends at 15 for Boston.
2: Here's Duran, who lines one to second, caught by Holiday, and the ball game is over. So the win streak ends at 15, and they do.
5: The fans are clapping as the Red Sox come off the field.
2: And they should. What a run it's been, and we've got a season again.
1: Red Sox and Orioles wind up splitting their doubleheader on Wednesday. The call on WEEI. Boston won the first game, drops the second, so the win streak ends at 15. Red Sox manager Chad Tracy.
6: I just think they're, it's something to be proud of, you know. I mean, the big thing is, like, the 2026 Red Sox are at the top of the list as far as a winning streak is current, the concern. That's a pretty cool accomplishment. But what happened within it, you know, the way that the identity of the team changed within it is most important, you know. Like, all right, what created that? We're very aware of the quality of the at-bats, the starts, the bullpen work, and the things that we did. It's like, if that's who we are as a team and we keep doing that, we're going to win games, you know. We're going to have a chance to win on a nightly basis. So I think it not only did we run off 15 wins, but we, you know, we found who we are when we're a good baseball team and what we do.
1: Putting together a win streak like that, not easy, and it ends in a doubleheader. ESPN analyst David Ross.
9: Well, it feels like you're never going to lose, and it's just such a good feeling. You come to the ballpark, you got extra energy, and these games, they carry over, you know, that they help you stay on kind of a roll. You feel like you can come back, you stay engaged the entire game. It really feels like you're never going to lose. You're going to find a way to come back. Somebody's going to get the big hit, and on the other side, when you're losing, like some of these teams this year that have kind of gone on these multi-game losing streaks, it feels like you're never going to win one again. So this is one of those things that can really bring a lot of belief, and you're trying to convince your front office to buy, and these are great moments when you're in these kind of markets and you get on this kind of run. A lot of fun going on right now in Boston.
24: It is that. 15's enough. It doesn't matter. They're still going to feel momentum moving forward?
9: Well, yeah, and the doubleheader, you've got to chalk it up to. It's hard to win both sides of the doubleheader, both games of the doubleheader. It's just, you know, it's going to come back to the pack, and you're usually using a starter or some relievers in there that don't have big league time or in AAA for a reason. And, you know, you're trying to sit a guy and not wear out your guys that have been playing really good, and your lineup's going to be a little bit weaker in an area. Probably, unless you've got a really good matchup that happens to work out in a platoon situation.
1: 15-game win streak ties the Red Sox franchise record, and it ends at 15. SportsCenter All Night, ESPN Radio. Pirates and Yankees also playing a doubleheader on Wednesday. Game one.
25: The 3-1. Bryce Harrison. With an exclamation point for Ben Rice.
1: Extends his hit streak to 13 games with his 30th homer of the year. Longest active hit streak in baseball right now. That came in the 7th inning, tying the game. Then the Pirates and Yankees would go to the 10th.
25: Pitch is swung on, lined into left, falling fast down for a hit, smothered by Bellinger, and it kicks away from him. Nick Gonzalez easily in to score, and Jared Triolo comes through with a big hit in the 10th to put the Pirates in the lead 4-3.
26: Yeah, that's a huge hit.
1: And the Pirates go on to a 5-3 win in the opener. Sports Radio 93.7 The Fan. Gerrit Cole setting season high in innings pitched and strikeouts. 24th game with double-digit strikeouts and no walks. He had 11 strikeouts in his 7 innings of work in the Yankees' 10-inning loss to the Pirates in Game 1. As for Game 2...
25: Volpe lines at the left field of AC. Dominguez being waved home. Here's the throw. Not in time. Hits an RBI single from Volpe. And with 2 outs, the Yankees get 2 big hits, and it's 2-0.
1: Yes, Network with the call. 2-0 would be the final. Max Fried goes 5, striking out 7, allowing 1 hit in his first game since May 13th because of his left elbow issues. ESPN analyst Tim Kirchen.
3: He's a number one starting pitcher, and when he comes back healthy, their starting pitching can match almost any team in baseball. When you can go Gerrit Cole, Max Fried, Cam Schlittler, Will Warren in your rotation, that's what they're going to need to have, because they're not getting Aaron Judge back anytime soon, which means they're not going to score as many runs as we're used to the Yankees doing. So they need Max Fried to be really good when he comes back, and he's such a polished pitcher. He's such a veteran pitcher, pitched in the postseason several times. If he's sharp, their pitching can match just about any team in baseball.
4: And offensively is where they've struggled a little bit since Judge has been out. You haven't seen the slug be there, but Ben Rice, big home run today, get them back in it, not able to pull it out. But hit Judge, Stanton, they're going to need those big boppers that we're used to seeing, but Max Fried really helps out a lot, going to be able to throw up some zeros, one of the best in the game.
1: And the Yankees get the win over the Pirates. Yankee shortstop Jose Caballero, though, targeted by Major League Baseball, sparking a bit of a discussion. Baseball doesn't like his routine of waiting to acknowledge the pitcher just before the pitch clock reaches 8 seconds. So MLB telling umpires Wednesday to rein him in. And they did that. Gave Caballero a pitch clock violation in the sixth inning. Led to a strikeout and the ejection of the hitting coach. Quote, "He's one of those guys I would yell out from the dugout," said Aaron Boone Wednesday morning. "He was a pest and I didn't like it." That, of course, when he was on the opposing team. Aaron Boone didn't like that. Now he's in his dugout. He's got to stick up for him. SportsCenter all night, ESPN Radio. Cubs falling to the Tigers 5-1 on Wednesday. Dodgers a 9-5 win over the Phillies. Dodgers with their 19th win this season after trailing by multiple runs. Max Muncy, go-ahead two-run home run in the sixth inning. Dodgers, though, in the spotlight with Shohei Ohtani not doing the pitching, at least for the foreseeable future. How does that affect the MVP race? ESPN's Jesse Rogers and our Buster Olney.
7: You texted me last week asking about what is it going to take for PCA, Pete Armstrong, to get in the MVP conversation. And we were going back and forth about how it would be that Ohtani would regress as a pitcher. It's wide open now, Jesse.
8: Yeah, if he has another month like he did in June, whether it's now, August, September, if he can repeat one more incredible month, because that's what PCA did in June, it was unbelievable. Now we're talking about a real race. Like, you still can't take away from the outings that he had on the mound, Ohtani. But if he doesn't pitch again until, I don't know when, I mean, the playoffs or not at all.
7: Yeah, back him up to September, as the Dodgers tend to do.
8: Then he loses some points in that MVP race. Now, if he goes off offensively, he just might win it that way. But yes, at least now we can have the conversation, because when I texted you and some other people, like, no chance. As long as Ohtani's pitching, there's no chance. Now, at least there's a chance. The PCA's year has been so impressive because he learned the strike zone seemingly overnight. He went from swinging wildly to taking walks. His OBP went up. Everything has gone up for him. He's playing great defense. He's in the team photo finally. It was a photo of one until this news about Ohtani. So at least there's a chance, but he needs to repeat another huge month.
1: Ohtani missing his start this week, working off the mound. We'll see when he's back on the mound in game action for the Dodgers. Astros hosting the Marlins on Wednesday. Houston grabbing the lead in the bottom of the eighth.
10: There goes Peña, the 1-1, and Alvarez smashes it deep to left center field, racing back on it and looking up. Hernandez, see you later! Through the archway, Yordan Alvarez, a go-ahead two-run homer, and the Astros lead 4-2. Yordan's 34th.
1: KBME, 790 AM, Astros a 5-2 win over the Marlins. Alvarez, the go-ahead home run, his 34th, third go-ahead home run this season in the eighth inning or later. He leads the American League in batting average and Major League Baseball in homers and RBI, leading in the Triple Crown categories. But what does Houston do as we approach the trade deadline? To the guys at PTI.
11: Tony, is Alvarez's stellar season reason enough for the Houston Astros to buy ahead of the August 3rd trade deadline?
12: So we have just established that the American League stinks. So even the fact that Houston is four games or five games under 500, whatever it is, that does not preclude them, that does not disqualify them from making the playoffs. As you say, the Red Sox have the third wild card spot right now. The Astros may be 4.5 behind them. But if you do the math, it's certainly doable with 70 games left, however many games are left. It's certainly doable. But the Astros are not very good. I mean, they're really not. They've won two in a row, and they're still 4-6 in their last 10. They were great, Mike. 8 to 10 year run.
11: They had a long run.
12: They won two World Series.
11: They did.
12: Cheating or not, I mean, they were a great team. And they had, let me just go over some of the names on most of those teams. Alex Bregman, Carlos Correa, Justin Verlander, George Springer, Kyle Tucker, Yuli Gurriel. And at the moment, the only really good player still in Houston is Jose Altuve, other than Alvarez, who got there in 2019. So, I mean, if I ran the Astros, honestly, I wouldn't be considering buying. I might consider trading Alvarez and restocking my entire team because I think he could bring me a bonanza, and they're not very good.
11: Tony, I hear you on all of that, and it's persuasive, except for the part that this is the middle of July. There's too much season to go. The Astros can be as hot in no time as the Red Sox. They just can be. Now, I know you have to gauge the market not for the long run for October 1st, but August 3rd. So we only got, you know, two weeks before that comes up. I hear you on that. But Alvarez, Tony, he's too good for me to give up if I'm the Astros. And I'm in that jumble. By the way, they're only 3 games out of first place in their division. They don't have to be concerned with the Yankees and
12: it's
11: Tampa.
12: It's doable, but they could go the other way,
11: they
12: too.
11: Could.
12: I mean, they could
11: they
12: get
11: could.
12: Hot or get very, very
11: they
12: cold.
11: They can slide out of it.
12: Alvarez is having a great year. It is not quite as good as Aaron Judge's year last year, but it is certainly comparable. And Triple Crowns, as you're fond of saying, that were in July, they're not won or lost in July. They're won and lost in September. You know, and it's not a one-man sport because, Mike, if it was a one-man game, right? Ernie Banks would have had a lot of rings. It's not a one-man game.
1: Trade deadline coming up August 3rd. 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
13: Kayvon DeBoer has to win this year.
14: We obviously fell short of our goals, but there are some steps that I felt we took.
15: The big challenge for Kalen is going to be, can I fix all the issues we have on offense? But I do think they have a chance to be a good team.
1: Some lofty expectations for Alabama this season. Also, a couple of quarterbacks under consideration. Senior Austin Mack, sophomore Keelon Russell, coach Kalen DeBoer.
14: Austin, I think, will surprise people when he really gets out and runs because he runs very well. Better, I think, than most people think. Keelon is very versatile that way, you know, has created with his legs, you know, as a high school football player. You can see it at times. It's hard to replicate when you're in practice and a guy's not live and what that might lead to on the football field in a game. But both of them are more than capable. I think they're high-level elite quarterbacks. Fortunately, we have both in our program, and it's going to be a competition that's going to be lead to a tough decision.
1: And as for that decision, ESPN's Heather Dinich.
16: He told our colleague Pete Thamel that he would like to make the decision by the second scrimmage to give whoever he chooses some time to work his way into that starting role, but that one of the defining factors is going to be poise and the ability to move the ball down the field. And certainly Mack's experience in the offense sets him apart a little bit, but DeBoer also said that Keelon can do things with his feet that Austin can't. They both have quick releases and can get the ball out quickly, but one of the things that they really need to do that DeBoer talked about is get that running game going, and if they can do that, that's going to help offset some pressure from whoever's named the starting quarterback.
1: And speaking of starting quarterbacks, Trinidad Chambliss back for one more year at Ole Miss.
17: Come back to Ole Miss, I feel like I wanted to stamp my legacy there. I feel like it was unfinished business, and you know, things that GM should know about me is I feel like each year in, each year out, I feel like I've, you know, ultimately gotten better, you know, whether it was at Ferris State and now here at Ole Miss, and I'm the ultimate competitor, put my head down and do whatever it takes to win.
1: And Coach Pete Golding knows there's a lot of hype.
18: You know, individual accolades, in my opinion, come from team success. And so that was a body of work, I think, from last season for both those guys to have really, really unique individual years because of a lot of our really, really good players around them. And I think they'd be the first ones to tell you that. But I do think, you know, a lot of these guys are putting a lot in, and they're working extremely hard, and we demand a lot out of them, that there are some of these individual awards for them that are important to them. And it's not going to take away from what they need to do to win the football game. And I think five will be the first one to tell you that. If we need to throw it 60 times to win, let's throw it 60 times to win. And so, you know, your concern always outside looking in is, hey, does this become a distraction? Those two are wired the right way. right? And so I'm not concerned with how they're going to practice and how they're going to prepare. They're going to do everything that they can to win the football game, and they know that's based on their preparation.
1: SEC Media Day is putting the conference in the football spotlight this week. Spotlight on one person in the final minute on Wednesday. That's next. SportsCenter All Night continues. It's ESPN Radio.
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32: Sasai Harris trying to get it back to Clark. Caitlin Clark is perfect. 5 for 5 from outside tonight. 17 and counting for CC.
33: It's filthy. And the thing is, you got a player in Diamond Miller who has got range, 6'1", trying to come out and close out with a hand in the face. It doesn't matter.
32: 6:20 to go in our third quarter. Caitlin Clark has How does she do it? The circus shot finish and the foul.
33: And Diamond Miller is a versatile, long, strong defender, blanketing her, trying to do everything she can to show resistance.
1: USA Network with the game as the Fever blow out the Sun 123-88. Indiana tying the largest home win in team history. Caitlin Clark, 27 points in the win.
33: Caitlin, franchise record in scoring. What made you most proud about this win?
2: Yeah, I thought we just started off really well, and we kind of have got off to a couple slow starts in our last couple games, so that was a focus coming in for us tonight, and I thought we shared the ball really well. We played up tempo, and then obviously everybody just had one of those nights where the ball was going through the hoop, and I thought we finished well too.
33: Another double-double for you. How were you able to pick apart the defense?
2: Yeah, I mean, I think just playing up tempo, playing in transition, trying to find my teammates early. Obviously, with the way we're able to make shots, it really opens the floor. It makes it really hard to guard when everybody's knocking shots down, so just really proud of the group, and it's fun to see a lot of people get in and contribute.
33: All-Star weekend is coming up. What are you most looking forward to?
2: About the All-Star game? I think I like Chicago. It's a good city. But I'll be excited to get back here with my team, too, and keep this rolling. I think we're playing good basketball right now.
33: Thanks, Caitlin.
1: All-Star game coming up on Saturday, ABC and Disney+. Meanwhile, on Wednesday, Wings fire. Wings with Paige Bueckers back on the court.
3: Portland's going to need to get a defensive stop here. They got themselves back into this thing. Ogunbowale out to Bueckers. Sidestep the three. Connects. Ice in the veins of the Wings.
1: 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Jessica Shepherd, 18 points, 15 rebounds, 10 assists. 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Fifth career triple-double, second most all-time behind Alyssa Thomas. Fourth triple-double this season. Everybody else in the WNBA has one combined. Wings get the win on Wednesday. Mercury, 86-82 win over the Sparks, who have a five-game losing streak going into the All-Star break. 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
33: You have to talk and communicate so that you're not caught again. Oh my goodness. Austin with the putback and a chance to regain.
5: Number four.
1: Baseball. Tigers beat the Cubs, getting most of the offense thanks to a green light on a 3-0 pitch. 97 won the ticket.
4: 3-0 pitch, high fly ball, left center field, deep, back, throw looking up, gone! Ha! You lead! Three run, two out, three run home run, 4-1 Tigers. In the fourth.
5: Number three.
1: Max Muncy goes 1-for-5, but the one puts L.A. in front en route to their win over the Phillies. AM 570, L.A. Sports.
6: First pitch. Muncy flies the ball left center field. This one's back, and it is out of here. Max Muncy with his third go-ahead homer of the road trip. And this one, number 229, as a Dodger, that pushes him past the Penguin on the franchise home run list.
5: Number two.
1: Back to the W. Liberty, a 10-1 run in the final minute to beat Chicago. Sabrina Ionescu had 9 of the 10 points. Fox 5, New York.
7: Out of bounds play here. They hit Sabrina. She shoots another three. Oh, my goodness! In Sabrina, we trust. In Sabrina, we trust. Get her the rock.
8: Liberty down 3 here. 23 seconds left. SDA in trouble. Looks at Sabrina Ionescu, the hot hand. Tries to create space. Attacks the lane instead.
5: Number one.
1: They couldn't sweep the doubleheader against Baltimore, but they won the opener to match the franchise record win streak. WEEI.
6: 1-1. Chapman throws. Alonso swings and rips one to

0: record. Going back to 1901, 15 wins in a row. They win it here today, 6-3. There is magic in the air at Fenway Park.
1: They dropped the second half of the doubleheader, so the losing streak is at one. Rays, a 4-2 win over the Blue Jays, who've lost four straight. Twins, 10-6 over the Guardians. Nationals all over Colorado.
2: Bergett sets to the belt. The slim right-hander now delivers. Breaking ball hammered high in the air to right center field. This is way back there. It's got a shot out by the fence. It is gone! Luis Garcia Jr. with a two-run homer into the Nationals bullpen. 5-0 Washington.
1: Nationals Radio Network, Washington, an 8-0 shutout of the Rockies. Royals 5-4 over the Giants. Salvador Perez hits number 317. He's tied now with Hall of Famer George Brett for the most in franchise history. That'll do it for SportsCenter All Night. I'm Jay Reynolds. It's Thursday, July 23rd, birthday of Daniel Radcliffe, the guy who, on the big screen, portrayed Weird Al Yankovic. 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
10: Unsportsmanlike with Evan Canty and Michelle. Here's Duran, who lines one to second, caught by Holiday, and the ball game is over. So the win streak ends at 15, and they do.
11: The fans are clapping as the Red Sox come off the field.
10: And they should. What a run it's been, and we got a season again.
12: 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As the Boston Red Sox win streak has come to an end after 15 games, second half of a doubleheader against Baltimore, 5-1, they lose. Their first loss since July 1st. 15-game winning streak. They had one in 1946. Ted Williams leading the way. Nuno producing those games. And they have been tremendous recently as they are now 52-49. Good morning to Michelle Smallman, Chris Canty, Evan Cohen with you. How are we doing today?
13: Thank God it's over. We no longer have to talk about that. I had it as my best bet that they would lose yesterday. I just picked the wrong damn game. But never mind all that. I don't want to bury the lead. When you walked into the studio today, you had a nice package waiting on you, didn't you?
12: I did. You know what? Let's give one Chris Canty a good morning, Smalls.
14: Good morning, guys.
12: Let's give Chris Canty a ton of credit. A ton of credit, but backstory. Friday night, the entire crew was at my house. We had what CC named the ECHC, the Evan Cohen Hibachi Cookout. It's our third annual. The entire team comes over. Hibachi at the house. Chef comes over. We all have a wonderful time every summer. Cut. Check. Great. That's the background. I said to my wife the day after, hey, we have people coming over Thursday night. That wine that the Canties brought would be an amazing move by us to display, because if the Canties brought it, you know it's great wine. You know it kind of is the one that everybody's like, whoa, you got that thing?
14: It's good stuff.
12: It's good stuff if Chris and Mel brought it.
14: No doubt. They have great taste.
12: So I said to my wife, I'm like, let's put it out for Thursday. Set it aside if you could. She goes, it's done. So what do you mean it's done? She said, I'm pretty sure Chris drank the whole thing and took a to-go cup. He has since denied that. Then we have asked every single person that was there, did you have any of the wine? And every one of them has denied it, including I personally asked yesterday, Courtney Cronin and Kimberly A. Martin. Both of them denied it.
14: Look at him just being Nancy Drew.
13: Right.
14: Well, trying to get to the bottom of the mystery.
12: Everybody at Vegas East Bristol denied it. And CeCe said, you know what? I didn't drink the whole thing, but I will replace it. And today he brings a bottle of wine. For me, I'm not going to show the brands, but I'm sure it's a nice one.
14: Flash,
13: outstanding wine, by the way.
12: Is it?
13: I don't drink alcohol, so I don't know. I discovered that wine last year. That's an outstanding wine.
14: What's the varietal?
12: What's the what?
14: Varietal.
13: It's a blend. It's a red blend.
14: Red blend.
13: Yeah, it's a red blend.
14: Like, is it a Pinot Noir? Is it a Cabernet?
12: Oh, well,
14: is it a Valpolicella?
12: He replaced it.
14: Is it a Malbec?
12: Tremendous job. So now, technically, he brought two bottles of wine to my house?
13: Well, I didn't bring this one to your house. I brought it to the studio.
12: Well, it's going to my house.
13: It's going to your house.
12: I'm saying he gifted me two bottles of wine.
13: Yeah.
12: Or is it one?
13: That's weird. I'm gifting a guy bottles of wine that doesn't drink.
12: For other people.
14: You're gifting a guy who doesn't drink wine so he can impress others who drink.
13: There we go. They will be impressed when you pop the top on that.
12: Wait, can we just make a ruling?
13: Yeah.
12: Did he give me two bottles of wine or one bottle of wine?
14: He gave you two bottles of wine. No, because he brought it to your home as a hostess gift.
15: Number two.
14: And it's not his fault that it was opened and he decided to enjoy it.
13: I'm never going to give you something that I myself don't enjoy.
12: Okay, I understand. I also have a little bit more information. When you said, like, oh, I don't even know if I took a to-go cup. Again, I don't want to name names. Courtney Cronin told me yesterday that you said to the bartender, fill the whole thing up.
16: Allegedly, Your Honor.
12: Allegedly.
16: Yeah, the one eyewitness is Pat, who wasn't there.
14: Well,
16: that's
14: the
16: on Canty's side. My client is innocent.
14: No, I will say this. I was in the vehicle.
13: That is the only one that gets it.
14: With Canty, going back to the city. And I was on the aux. I was actually, Canty and his wife were sitting in the middle row. Rob and I were in the back. So I was behind him with a good vantage point. And guess what I didn't see?
12: So hold on. But there was a walk from the bar area to the car.
13: So I downed a whole bottle of wine.
15: I don't know.
13: From the bar to the car on the way home.
15: No, the cup.
17: Guys, this actually leads to our bigger issue that we have today. And Evan was on First Take, and we'll get to that in a second. But there was a part of First Take that I think has now broken the circle of trust within Unsportsmanlike. And so this happened yesterday on Unsportsmanlike. This is our boy Evan.
16: This is on First Take.
17: On First Take.
14: That's where we are.
17: So this is Evan on First Take.

0: again.
1: It wasn't me that snitched to Kmart.
2: Yeah, no, Evan did.
1: Just because we're friends, people are going to assume that it was me.
3: No one said it was you.
2: He did. Yes, he did.
0: They were all sitting next to each other at first take.
4: Yeah, and I thought it was a funny text by you.
1: So no, this is two times you've tried to snitch. Potentially taking a roadie. Again, I was in the vehicle. Don't know if it was there.
3: That's not snitching. It's just observing. No, that's what happened.
1: Snitching. Allegedly. Because it's saying that you cashed the wine that you brought. I'm going to snitch.
0: He also snitched on Rob once.
1: Once?
0: Yeah, at least once.
4: Well, I mean, hypothetically, if somebody's jumping over a turnstile at the subway. I didn't say it was Rob. I said hypothetically if someone was. Again, I didn't say it was Rob.
1: So are we coming to a consensus here with the group that we can't tell Evan anything because he's a snitch?
4: Sure. But again, I was actually praising Nuno because I thought it was a funny line that he said that. And so I immediately said it to Kmart and she was cracking up. I don't know why that's a bad thing.
0: Threw your boy under the bus.
1: Why are we revealing what is said in our private group chat?
5: Thank you. Private. Thank you.
1: This is never public consumption.
4: I don't know. There's many people there who have never responded. I don't know how private it actually is.
1: But I'm sure that person is loving all the takes that are flying.
5: And that's cool. Chat. And you know what they're not doing? They're not shuttling off and telling everybody else.
1: They're not tweeting it.
5: Exactly.
1: They're not snitching.
5: You know how we know? Because it's not getting back to us. That's how we know.
4: I thought it was a funny text. I passed it along to Kmart. She was cracking up, and she texted him immediately.
1: You know what this tells me?
4: I thought that was a good thing.
1: Evan is the type of person that will screenshot a text and send it to other people.
5: Bad guy.
1: I hate when people do that.
5: All-time bad guy
1: move. I hate when people do that.
4: Screenshot a text?
0: Michelle, you've definitely screenshot a text and sent them to other people.
3: In the last 24 hours.
1: In the last 24 hours, no chance.
4: I'm not even going to do this.
5: I don't think Smalls would do that.
0: Michelle is definitely sending...
5: I think better of her.
0: She's definitely sending pictures of text to the group chat, side group chat with, what's it called?
3: Not today, Nick.
0: Yes, that group chat has text messages for days.
3: 1,000%.
4: There's no way someone in your life, because these, okay, her group chat, the Not today, Nick. Are
1: Candace
4: her A1s from day ones. These are her, like, 100-year friends.
1: My besties.
4: There's no way friends you've made within the last year or two, interactions with them, that if something is weird or different for you, there's no way you don't send a screenshot of those texts to the Not Today Next.
1: No, we'll send voice notes describing things.
4: Okay, Rich Paul.
1: I won't send. Yes, we're very LeBron-esque in that way. We want to hear the voice notes. And plus, then you can give context. But no, I think that that's rude to screenshot a text and send it to other people because it was sent for your eyes and your eyes only. Even if it's benign, it's not for public consumption.
4: I didn't do that, just to be clear.
1: No, you verbalized it.
4: Correct.
1: Yeah.
4: And I thought it was funny. And it was.
1: But did Nuno find it funny?
2: No, listen, I don't care. But it's just, and it gave
4: he
2: us
4: just,
2: it
4: he
2: gave
4: just
2: us conversation.
4: Didn't want to talk about me on First Take, so we found something else to do.
2: No,
4: CeCe's on First Take today, by the way. Smalls is on First Take next week or the week after. Which one is it, actually? The week after. So it's awesome that the Unsportsmanlike crew is getting the opportunities that we are getting on First Take. I thought you lost sight of really the storyline there, which is I did plug the show a major way.
5: That's great, but When we start addressing the most important matter, when we branch off to do other platforms, we got to keep Unsportsmanlike business in the family.
1: That's
4: okay.
1: Right.
4: Well,
5: we can't be airing the dirty laundry with other people.
4: Take it up with Kmart. She interrupted the plug.
1: But when you were winning Super Bowls with the Giants, you're not going up against the Eagles being like, you wouldn't believe what coach said in the locker room.
5: Absolutely not.
1: Don't do that.
4: I'm sure some Giants did that after the Harbaugh speech.
5: No.
1: Yeah.
5: Well,
4: these
5: Giants ain't those Giants.
4: Well, that's true.
5: I can promise you that, because we don't pillow talk.
4: You know what? They will become that, I think, under John Harbaugh.
1: Maybe a pillow fight when you watch them play. Or going to sleep, because that was not really inspiring.
4: Yes. What? Say what you got to say.
5: Go ahead and get the takeoff, Smalls.
1: The speech?
5: It's burning and you get the takeoff.
1: The speech was lacking. That's your first speech?
4: John Harbaugh had a speech that went viral that the Giants put out, obviously, because how the heck did you get in that room?
1: Why would you do that? And no one was asking for it.
5: Come on, man.
4: So basically, this speech has been critiqued because he kept saying, we are the New York Giants, right?
1: But not in a very inspiring and rousing way.
5: Was he trying to remind himself that he was the coach of the Giants?
1: I'm not in Baltimore anymore.
4: You know,
1: the Giants.
4: Last night on Amber and Ian, 7 p. to 10 p. Eastern here on ESPN Radio, Ian Fitzsimmons said something to Amber Wilson that I thought was very apropos. He said it sounded as if John Harbaugh was talking to or as Jim Harbaugh. It's like they were talking to each other.

0: each other, in, you know, because the Harbaughs, they speak in like a funny way that you just sit there and be like, do people actually speak like that? And they're so insanely successful as coaches. But when you're speaking to a group like that, maybe you change up your messaging and your tone, etc. Listen, John Harbaugh is way more proven and way more accomplished in the NFL than anyone that was sitting in that room with him. And it's not close, because it was just the rookies, I think, and the newer players to the team. But yeah, not the most inspiring speech. Well, Nuno and CeCe accomplished what they wanted to accomplish. You know what that was?
1: Now talk about you on First Take.
0: Oh, I didn't even think about that.
1: And not talk about the Red Sox?
0: No, CeCe was unbelievably kind to me in real life about that. Not talk about the Red Sox is what I was going to say.
2: Do you have any more Alabama takes you want to get off?
0: That was something, huh?
2: Big Alabama guy, Evan Cohen.
0: Yeah, go ahead.
3: No, I was going to say, what do you have him going this year?
0: 10-2. I did a stand-up touchscreen win-loss Alabama schedule.
2: That's a win.
0: When you think in Alabama football.
4: That's a win. All right, it's enough.
2: That's a loss.
0: Okay, that's a win. What's the next one, Mikey? At Georgia. Okay. A day game. A tricky spot there. They didn't do well against Florida State the last year. Yeah, that was me. First take yesterday.
4: God bless.
0: I hope you get the most random stand-up schedule next week or the week after. Are you doing one of those today? I want random.
4: Who knows? Who knows?
0: I want CeCe doing the Mississippi State schedule today with no notice. And you know what? He could do it.
1: He could,
0: which is amazing.
1: He'll figure it out.
0: He could give you the Mississippi State. That's a win. That's a loss.
4: We'll get through it.
0: We'll find a way. All right. The ESPN Radio Rank'em series continues. Top 5 defenses in the NFL. CeCe will have that for us next. 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
22: Everything he just said. The Rams are awesome. Are awesome, my number one. We finally agree.
8: And everything in between. This is ESPN Radio's NFL Rank'em. The top five defenses.
0: Here we go, ESPN Radio Rank'em Series. Top five defenses in the NFL. We made a very tough decision as to who should rank this. We went with, it was a tough one.
22: Right.
0: We went with the guy who served 11 years in the NFL as a defensive lineman, won a Super Bowl, and never had a losing season on a team in which he played for the full season. Chris Canty. Here you go.
4: All right, let's go. The top five NFL defenses coming into 2026. This is the right list. Don't at me. I don't want to hear any arguments. I am right. If you have a dissenting opinion, you're just wrong. So here we go.
8: Number five.
22: Can't wait for objections and omissions.
4: The Philadelphia Eagles. Continuity across a third year in Vic Fangio's scheme and a healthy Nolan Smith are reasons to believe that this group can hit another gear. Last time the Eagles had the same DC three consecutive seasons was a decade ago with Jim Schwartz, and they got a chip out of that run. They added Pro Bowl cornerback Reek Woolen to a cornerback group that features two first-team All-Pros. Woolen is top five in pass breakups and top 10 in picks since he entered the league in 2022. Edge rush presence is a concern, but they addressed that position in free agency by adding Jonathan Grenard from the Vikings, who tallied 27 and a half sacks over the past three seasons. Philadelphia Eagles check it in at fifth in my top five defenses in 2026.
0: Well, I can't argue, obviously, you told us that, but I will say this. I will say this. If they are on defense, what you say they are going to be, and if Jalen Hurts is who I say he's going to be, legit Super Bowl contenders, undoubtedly.
22: And if Nick Sirianni is who I say he is, then we
0: then winning the Super Bowl.
22: We're talking about them getting back to and potentially winning a Super Bowl.
0: Yes. Yes.
4: Man, this puts a lot of pressure on Sirianni, Sean Mannion, and Jalen Hurts.
22: Big time. Good.
4: Front and center.
0: Good.
4: Next.
8: Number four.
4: The Los Angeles Rams. The Rams were top five in takeaways and finished fourth in pressure rate last season, but they couldn't get quarterbacks on the ground when it mattered most. So they brought in the reigning defensive player of the year, fresh off of setting the single-season NFL sack record. In addition to Myles Garrett, they traded for all-pro cornerback Trent McDuffie and signed cornerback Jalen Watson from the Chiefs. Defensive tackle Kobe Turner and outside linebacker Byron Young are outstanding players in their own right. If there is a weakness on the Rams' defense, it's the middle of the back seven, and that's an area to watch. But the Rams are checking in fourth on my top five defenses going into 2026.
22: We know how potent that offense is. We know, obviously, how good the coaching staff is. The defense was one of the weaknesses last year. The fact that they addressed it in a big way, scary for the rest of the league. And let's not forget that there is the potential lurking that Aaron Donald could potentially come back and join the Rams.
0: Good point. Follow up to what all of this. Same thing we said about the Eagles. If Stafford is who we all say he is, and he was last year, McVay we know is great. If Puka Nacua stays on the field and is mentally and physically healthy, which hopefully he is, obviously they're loaded. Plus, I'll add one other thing. When you identify the weakness, the middle back seven, okay? When you have a bleep them picks mentality, I assume, find the worst teams in the league, find their best middle linebackers and safeties, and the Rams will trade for them in season. Seriously.
4: Well, here's the thing that I am a little bit concerned about with the Rams. First of all, the Puka Nacua of it all, what's going on with that situation? Is there potential discipline coming? We'll figure out what happens with that over the coming month. Also, Alaric Jackson, their left tackle, he's got a situation that he's dealing with. We don't know what's going to happen with his availability. Remember, he was suspended a couple of years ago under the personal conduct policy. And then, of course, Warren McClendon, their second-year right tackle. We'll see what happens in year two going into the season as the full-time starter. So there are some concerns for this Rams team, but there's a lot to feel good about when you look at the roster top to bottom. Next.
1: Number three.
4: The Seattle Seahawks, reigning defending champs, returning 10 of 11 starters from Super Bowl 60. Seattle was the NFL's top scoring defense in 2025. Head coach Mike McDonald is arguably the best defensive play caller in all of football, allowing the fewest points per drive in the league, the best third down defense, and the second lowest yards per play. Nick Imenwari, their all-world rookie safety, is starting camp on the PUP list, so that's something to watch. But the expectation is that he'll be ready for week one. The Seattle Seahawks are third on my top five defenses coming into 2026.
0: Let me ask you this. Are they now the kind of team in that market for that coach, now with that quarterback? A guy is, I don't know why Von Miller always comes to mind, but let's use a Von Miller type. He's on a team. He's a veteran guy. He's not on the greatest team where he's like, get me out of here. Just cut me so I can go there. Are they now that team? Like, are they the team that the veteran guy, Chris Canty's in year 11, breaks free if he's on a losing team? He's like, I'll take $10 an hour, just put me on Seattle. Are they that team or are the Rams that team, defensively? Where do you want to go?
4: I want to go with the better coach.
0: And that's in Seattle?
4: Yes.
0: So they're the most attractive, break me free to get to that team right now, like New England was, like Kansas City was, where you see all these named veterans, like, just get me there. That's saying a lot about them.
4: How many different quarterbacks and head coaches have they gone to the Super Bowl with over the last 21. Two decades?
0: Yeah, three. Yeah, them and the Eagles. Those are the teams. You want to go there. Because they're loaded with young guys. It's the veteran guys. DeMarcus Lawrence is a veteran guy. Ernest Jones is a veteran guy. Witherspoon is looking for a contract, but and he'll get it, obviously. I just find that interesting.
4: That's crazy.
0: Dante Fowler Jr. there.
4: Three different head coach quarterback tandems have gone to the Super Bowl for Seattle over the last two decades.
0: Mm-hmm. Them and Philly.
22: Functional organizations.
0: Yeah.
4: Next.
1: Number two.
4: The Houston Texans. Mm. This was a tough one, but Texans fall in at number two. Houston was first in total defense and second in points allowed last season. To contextualize it, they only allowed one opponent to score 30 points, and that came in week 18 against the Colts after they had already clinched the playoff spot. Five Texans made the Pro Bowl in 2025, and they featured the best edge rush tandem in the NFL in Danielle Hunter and Will Anderson Jr., who combined for 27 sacks and 45 quarterback hits. No flaws in this unit. 10 out of 10, no notes.
22: When I was putting together my top defensive players in the NFL list, Will Anderson Jr. was, I believe, number three on the list. And there were so many omissions that I was wading through, and so many of those omissions were on this Houston Texans defense. I could have made an argument for Danielle Hunter. Obviously, Derek Stingley should be in the mix. They are so good. I'm interested to see who's number one based on the personnel that they have, the production that they had last year, and what we expect them to be this year, because this unit is already whole.
0: Yeah, they made some additions. Reed Blankenship in the mix. Marte Mapu coming over from New England. Who's a kind of a
4: chance. Chase McDonald, they drafted in the second round from Ohio State.
0: I'll give you one other thing about them. I'm glad you have them in here. I think it is clear, to me at least, D'Amico Ryans is now officially the most underrated head coach in the NFL. He's been there for 5 minutes. He's had double-digit wins each of the years he's been there and been in the playoffs. What are you giving me that look for?
22: Because I don't know how Nick Sirianni's not the most underrated head coach in the NFL.
0: That's fair.
22: Been to two Super Bowls and won one, and yet we talk about him being on the hot seat.
0: That's fair.
22: Well, but D'Amico Ryans is in that conversation.
0: Okay, very good counter.
4: But no, but here's the thing. Look at where Nick Sirianni was starting from, and look at where D'Amico Ryans was.
22: That's an excellent point. D'Amico Ryans helped revitalize that franchise.
0: Come on now. We talk about Sirianni, we don't talk about Ryans.
22: Which is probably a good thing.
0: But it's what you just said. It's about the three Super Bowls, three different combinations of coach quarterback that have gone to the Super Bowl in Philly. The organization, and this was Kimberly Martin's point yesterday on First Take, that the organization in Philadelphia leads us to the conversation about Sirianni. If Sirianni and Hurts had this success with any other organization outside of Philly or Seattle, we wouldn't even talk about
4: termination. If Philly didn't treat their head coaches and quarterbacks the way that they've treated them, then it would be... It wouldn't be a conversation.
0: This is a Howie Roseman conversation. I guess that's why I say that in this case, Ryan's is more underrated.
4: Stop hijacking the power rankings and the radio rankings.
0: We're not allowed to debate. I forgot. No debate on here.
4: There can only be one number one.
1: Number one.
4: The Denver Broncos. Mm. Denver led the NFL with 68 sacks in 2025, a franchise record for the second straight year. Patrick Surtain is the best player, but All-Pro Zach Allen and outside linebacker Nick Benito, who finished top five in Defensive Player of the Year voting, are the backbone of that unit. Defensive coordinator Vance Joseph returns for a fourth season after passing on head coaching interviews. Denver's one flaw was takeaways, with just 14 all season despite the pressure. Converting more of that pressure into turnovers is the goal in 2026, but the Denver Broncos are my number one defense coming into this upcoming season. So there's the list. Radio Rank 'em series, top five defenses in 2026. The Denver Broncos, number one, followed by the Houston Texans, Seattle Seahawks, Los Angeles Rams, the Philadelphia Eagles. Smalls, you are my accountability partner. We will get to your objections and omissions on the other side of the break after I give you this Granger.
0: Wow, good job.
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0: 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The defending Super Bowl champion Seattle Seahawks. 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
2: Can I throw in one caveat?
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2: I just want to throw in one caveat.
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2: Go ahead.
1: Broncos 1, Texans 2, Seahawks 3, Rams 4, Eagles 5. Top 5 defenses NFL are ESPN Radio Rank 'em series. Go ahead.
2: I just 1 through 3, I think, are interchangeable. Any given week, any one of those can be the number one defense in the league. So I will just say that. If somebody is calling and saying, oh, well, the Seahawks should be number one or the Texans should be number one, not really going to give a ton of pushback on that because I think all three of those defenses are right there.
3: So they're tied, all tied for first, basically.
2: Yes.
4: Yeah, no, okay.
2: It's 1-2-3, draw a line, and then everybody else.
5: Canty, it's not interchangeable. It's like, this is the number one, like, the top team defense in the league per Chris Canty. Not like, yo, depending on how the wind blows, it might be they might be two next week.
1: You don't just stood up for time out, time out, time out, time out,
2: time out, time out, time out,
5: time out,
2: time out, time out, Nuno.
3: He hit you with a yo.
2: Time out, Nuno. What I am saying is this. Based on what I know about these teams and what I saw last year and what they did this offseason, I am saying this is the order that I believe that these teams will shake out on. But I will also acknowledge that the Houston Texans and the Seattle Seahawks are elite defenses. That's what I'm saying.
5: You know what this feels like right now? If the TV's going to show me, it's like, you know, like, this is what Canty's doing. Like, the line's over here. Canty's like,
1: Nuno is waddling back and forth like he's dancing.
5: Really?
3: Waddling, Evan.
1: I don't know.
3: He was hopping over the line.
1: Whatever. I used the wrong word.
5: You literally just called me fat.
1: No,
5: I did not. I did. You said I waddled. Fat Jaylen people waddles. No, fat
1: Jaylen
5: people waddle.
1: Does the waddle. He's not fat.
6: Corpulent.
1: I'm not calling you fat.
2: That
1: trust
2: is
1: me.
2: Great.
1: I ain't calling anyone fat.
2: Is that the word of the day, Pat?
6: It was previously when Michelle called you and Damian Woody corpulent.
2: That hurt. Smalls objections and omissions, what we got?
3: Well, since the list is perfect, CC, and there is no room for objections and omissions, perhaps a question.
2: What's up?
3: Where were the Minnesota Vikings when you were considering this list? Because they blitzed more than any other team. They led the league in pressure rate, fourth in sacks last year.
1: And they have Dallas Turner.
3: They have Dallas Turner. Prime for a breakout season with Jonathan Greenard going to Philly. And, of course, Brian Flores at the helm.
2: Yeah, I mean, I like the Minnesota Vikings defense. Don't love them. They lost Jonathan Greenard, and then they lost a lot of leadership on that side of the ball. So, I mean, I it remains to be seen how they replace that, and that's why I'll pay attention to what Minnesota does, but I'm not just going to vault them into the top five defensive units because they're not in the same class as these other teams.
3: So we're not projecting the big step forward with Dallas Turner to take them to that level.
2: No, I mean, listen, how are you going to replace Harrison Smith? I need to know.
3: Yeah.
2: How are you going to replace it? That's a lot of leadership walking out of the building. So.
1: 888-SAY-ESPN, 888-729-3776. ESPN Radio Rank'em Series. If you're unfamiliar with it, on every show all day here on ESPN Radio, each show will pick one host to rank something for the NFL's upcoming season. Today, top five defenders. We made the tough decision in having the guy that played 11 years and won a Super Bowl in the NFL to do that job.
2: But here's the thing. Smalls did the top five defensive players. Earlier this week.
1: Oh, she's pretty defensive.
3: And CeCe loved the list.
2: She should be. She should be. The previous two lists were awful, but she got the top five defensive players.
1: But no
2: right.
1: Objections and omissions here. Yeah. Not at all. Oh, boy. All right. DJ in New York watching on ESPN, two top five defenses. Morning, DJ.
7: No, honestly, I think, you know, Casey, you're 100%. I think the only difference is if Aaron Donald comes back, Rams is instantly go to number one.
1: Wait, that's a good, wait, hold on. We'll let you finish. DJ, stay with us. Let's have CC respond to that. That's a very good point. Let's play out the hypothetical, which is not that much of a hypothetical because he seems to be working out. Let's pretend Aaron Donald says, I'm back today. Where are the Rams? Still four, or do you plop them higher on this list? Because that could happen. He could announce it today.
2: Well, he could. Here's what I'll say. the best players don't always make the best teams, but the best teams always win. There would be no argument that the Rams have the most talent on the defensive side of the ball. I don't know how all of that talent works together. Mm. And so that's something that has to be workshopped. Yeah, I would keep them as is.
1: Okay. DJ, good question. Keep going.
7: And it's just Denver is really strong. Actually, the secondary just retains the best. It's just you can't really get past the Texans front seven. Like, front seven, like Will Anderson, you got
1: I think when you look at those two teams, obviously they're awesome along with Seattle in terms of defense. I do have one question, and I believe you played with this guy, if I'm not mistaken, that is a big loss for Denver. Denver had a couple of people running that defense, most prominently Vance Joseph, their former head coach, who's now their defensive coordinator. But
2: who's awesome?
1: Jim Leonard.
2: Yeah.
1: Left Denver, phenomenal defensive coach mm-hmm. on Wisconsin, and went to go back to the Bills, where he once was, and be their defensive coordinator. That's a pretty big underrated loss.
2: I'm not saying that that's not a loss, but Vance Joseph cut his chops as a defensive back coach. And if you look at that defense, that back end is pretty damn good. You got an all-pro in Talanoa Hufanga. You got the reigning the defensive player of the year from 2 years ago in Patrick Surtain. Jaquan McMillan is amazing. Not a household name, but he will be shortly. Good. Like, he's great. Like, Jada Barron, first-round pick from a year ago. Like, they have so much talent on the back end of their defense. I'm really not worried about the loss of Jim Leonard as much as you would feel the impact of a coach that's that good.
1: By the way, correct me if I'm wrong on this. Vance Joseph and Tony Dungy, both college quarterbacks that became great defensive coaches. I thought, wasn't Vance Joseph a quarterback at Colorado and Dungy was a quarterback in college, and then they became elite defensive coaches? Or am I just making that up?
4: Vance Joseph was a quarterback and a running back at Colorado in the 90s.
1: Why do I know that? Steve in Kansas, listening on 100.7 in Kansas. Morning, Steve.
8: Good morning, guys. First of all, Smalls, congratulations on getting tickets to the Masters.
3: Thank you,
8: somebody
3: Steve.
8: Somebody that's been there twice. It is absolutely amazing. And Canny, for you, the first time I've ever agreed with you.
2: Wow.
3: First time.
2: Thank you, Steve.
8: The top three got to be what you said. And if the Texans had a quarterback, they would be a Super Bowl contender.
1: But
2: if the Texans had a quarterback, that might be the number one defense because those guys would be fresh and they wouldn't be on the field as much.
1: That mm-hmm. does impact it. You're right. This is a huge theme. This C.J. Stroud conversation that Smalls only goes to the one-yard line on and not the end zone because she wants to destroy him, but is too nice and sweet and kind to actually do that because I think he's your least favorite football player in the NFL.
3: That is not true.
2: You are soft on the C.J. Stroud take, though.
3: Hold on. He's not my least favorite quarterback in the NFL or least favorite player in the NFL.
1: I'm saying
3: the entire roster of the Rams.
1: No, good. Stop it. Cop out. That's a personal thing. We're talking about football.
3: I'm also sick of Justin Herbert always getting so much praise and there never being postseason results.
1: You had him as your number one breakout performer.
3: Because he better.
1: Or else what? What, are they going to get rid of him? Why are you not?
3: Or else he's going to have to hear it from me.
6: Just give the take already.
1: Yeah, I mean.
2: Give the CJ Stroud take.
1: Maybe she's waiting for when she's on first date in a week and a half.
3: Do what?
2: Hold on, is that what you did yesterday?
1: What?
2: You launched,
1: I didn't wait.
2: You launched some new takes. Yes, you did.
1: What did I
2: launched some new takes yesterday on first take. You did.
1: What?
2: You did. You launched some new takes.
1: I don't know what they are. Okay. I probably should have paid attention to that. Smalls, this C.J. Stroud take, you want to rip him to shreds. You're not doing it because you're too nice and too kind. But the reality is that may be one of the single biggest storylines in the NFL all season. If he is as good as he's supposed to be, they, as a franchise, Houston, may be legit Super Bowl contenders, and then he makes them give him the contract extension, which they shouldn't give him just yet. But you don't want to say that for some reason.
3: Here's my thing on C.J. Stroud. I don't know what happened from what we saw when he came onto the scene, was the offensive rookie of the year, took the NFL world by storm. We talk about D'Amico Ryan transforming that franchise. C.J. Stroud did that as well. The two of them transformed the Houston Texans franchise. Since then, the numbers have not only been in decline, but we saw on full display in the postseason last year. He was the reason why they could not get further. That defense is whole. They were awesome. They have a great coach. They have weapons on the offensive side of the ball. CJ Stroud kept turning it over. He's the single reason why they lost in the postseason and they couldn't advance further. And if I'm the Houston Texans, I'm trying to figure out what's the real CJ Stroud stand up? Are you the guy who we saw all this talent with that we took with a top pick? What was it, number two overall? And was the offensive rookie of the year that we want to build around? Or are you this guy? Are you broken? And I'm hoping that he returns to form. I'm not cheering against the guy. He just turns the ball over at an absurd rate.
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1: We are on Unsportsmanlike here on ESPN Radio, ESPN2. We are presented by Progressive Insurance. You know, every single day on our show, the three of us, Michelle Smallman, Chris Canty, me, Evan Cohen, we get to talk, we get to ask others questions. It's part of our job. When Mike Tannenbaum, ESPN NFL front office insider, joins us, we go to a dinner party with Mike T. We go to the combine with Mike T. He likes to come in and pepper us with real-life questions that we have to answer immediately. Are you? And by the way, he and Dan Orlovsky have not stopped this text thread of just all weekend. I'm getting peppered with questions from the two of them about what do you do in this situation? What do you do in that situation?
2: So hold on, Mr. T, you grill people at dinner parties the same way you grill prospects at the combine?
3: 100%. I mean, because Chris, like, you go out to dinner and people just bloviate about the same thing and everyone, like, you know, it's very superficial. Or worse than that, CC, if they're self-absorbed, isn't like, well, we could get right into it. Like, what's your pet peeve? I'll go first. I don't like it when you say, hey, how are you? And people start talking and then they don't reciprocate. So this like forces like conversation where I wouldn't be negative. I would say it creates an environment where you can have a good conversation. So Chris, maybe I'll start with you. What is your pet peeve?
2: Pet peeve?
1: Nope, already out. He doesn't like when you repeat the answer.
3: Yeah, so a psychologist I've worked with is when you repeat the question, you're stalling.
2: Okay, so I'm going to be confidently wrong in my answer?
3: Yeah. Well, what is your pet peeve?
2: My pet peeve is people that are kind and not nice.
3: Can you give an example of that?
2: Yeah, I can give an example of that. That's Evan Cohen when he invites me to something.
3: Whoa. Wow.
1: Yeah. Okay, I don't know what that means. Kind and not nice. That's amazing. Pet peeve is not following up on your word. So I'm going to be there at 7 o'clock. If you're there at 7:01, you're late, let me know in advance. No issue with you if you're late, if you're letting me know in advance. If you're telling me you're going to be somewhere at 7 and you're going to be there at 7:01, I need a text beforehand. Follow up on your word or acknowledge that you did not have or you cannot follow up on that word.
3: Another Evan Cohen pet peeve is if you invite someone to your house and they don't respond.
1: Oh, God. I was thinking about that today. Yesterday. I think the people that I invited to the ECHC that didn't respond, I don't think I'm inviting next year. They're automatically.
3: They're dead to you.
1: Kind of, yeah. I'm like a little upset about some of this. I got
2: to
1: be honest.
2: You moved the goalposts a little bit, though, on the ECHC, didn't you?
1: What do you mean?
2: In terms of the invites, the plus ones.
1: Yeah, but Mike, to his credit, responded immediately saying he had a conflict that day.
2: Okay.
1: He was there last year. Pet peeve.
4: Interrupting. I like people that listen and that are genuinely interested in your answer. Interrupting, it's because you care about what you have to say, not about what I have to say.
3: So the juxtaposition is you work with two alphas here. How do you like your job if you're dealing with interruption 4 hours a day per day?
4: This environment is different. Interrupting in this environment where we have to speak in concentrated bursts is different. I'm talking about if you're having an actual conversation with someone in the real world, especially if they ask you something personal and you're sharing with them and they're interrupting. That means they're not listening to what you're saying. And God gave you two ears and one mouth because you need to listen twice as much as you speak.
2: Nice.
3: Michelle.
1: Well, she must hate us.
3: Michelle, if we could travel back 3 years ago, what advice would you give yourself?
4: Don't freak out. It's all working out.
3: How about you, Chris?
1: Wait, he just goes undrafted in this case.
2: Boy, what would the advice be that I would give myself? Ooh. I would say save as much money as you possibly can because kids are expensive.
3: I'll double down on that. Trust me.
1: I would say 3 years, allow yourself to not have to be in charge of everything.
3: Okay.
1: But for a little bit.
3: Evan, yeah. If you had one superpower, what would it be?
1: Eating whatever I want and not gaining a single pound.
3: Yeah, is that called Ozempic?
2: Right?
1: Okay, let's talk about
2: There's
1: that.
2: There's an answer for that.
1: I don't want to do that. Not because I have anything against it or other people's doing it. I believe I put myself in this position where I need to lose 15, and I believe I need to get myself out of it. That's a horrible way of looking at it, but that's how I look at it.
3: Chris, how about you? If you have one superpower.
2: Don't hold grudges. Get over it.
4: Ooh, forgiveness is awesome.
2: It's hard to get rid of that chip on my shoulder.
3: You know, there's a great...
2: I don't forgive people that wronged me.
3: You know, Chris, I read one saying that changed me on that, though, which is when you hold a grudge, it's like drinking poison and hoping the other person dies.
2: Yeah, but it allowed me to play over a decade in the NFL.
4: It's a bar.
2: It allowed me to play over a decade in the NFL, so how does that work?
4: Yeah, that was that's interesting. When it's something
2: drafted in the fourth round
5: for you.
4: But if it was something that was in your toolbox that motivated you and it allowed you to be successful, it's hard to break beyond that.
2: Yes, but it only serves me in that specific realm. It does not serve me now.
4: And you don't.
2: So that's the problem.
4: Go to that realm anymore.
2: Exactly.
4: Yeah, that's interesting. That's a good one.
3: How about you, Michelle?
4: My superpower definitely would be I don't know if it's time travel or the ability to be somewhere in an instant, because it would be very awesome if I could snap my fingers and have dinner with my family. I miss my family.
1: And then just come back like that. That would be so cool. That concept. Mike Tannenbaum joining us. Dinner with Mike T. Or a combine with Mike T. Wonderlic.
2: Dine and combine.
1: Dine and combine with Mike T.
4: I like it.
1: Go ahead.
3: Okay. Show, what's the favorite thing about yourself?
4: That I attract the best people in my life. My big fortune in life is the friends around me and the people in my ecosystem. And I think that I'm pretty good at discerning who to let in. And so that's my favorite thing about myself, is that I believe I have the ability to attract the best people to me.
3: That's great. Chris?
2: One foot in front of the other. If somebody tells me to run through the brick wall, I'm going to run through the wall, or the wall is going to break me, but I'm going to keep going forward. Mm.
1: I am who I am, for better or worse, and I'm not for everyone.
3: That's great.
4: I also was going to say my ankles, which is my best physical feature.
1: Your ankles?
4: Thing I love about myself. They're exceptional.
3: Okay.
1: Don't even comment on that one.
3: You could spend one day, you could be any place in the world. Where would that place be?
1: On an island in Palm Beach. At the Breakers, if I'm going to really be real about that. I love it.
2: I gotta go. I've never been. I gotta go.
1: Yeah.
4: It's great.
2: The way you talk about
1: it. It's for me. It's like everybody has.
3: So you guys are the cabanas, you know, oceanfront.
1: You've been there.
3: Yeah.
1: I know you've been there. Many of. Mike is my
4: NFL
1: sense
4: meetings there.
1: No, he's. Please. He doesn't want to say it. Oh, go ahead.
2: What's the question?
3: You have one day, you could be any place on the planet. Where would you be?
2: Cape Town, South Africa in February. I got beach, I got mountains, I got wine country, I got penguins and lions within 45 minutes.
4: It's an amazing place.
1: Yeah. Wow. Great answer.
3: Yeah. Wow, that is going to be hard to beat. Michelle.
4: Italy, Amalfi Coast, sunshine on a boat, Aperol spritz in hand, good jams on the aux, snacks on the boat, laughing with my friends.
1: Mm. Mike, we have 1 minute. Your answer to that, by the way?
3: Oh, I would go Nova Scotia.
2: Did not anticipate that.
3: Because it's great people. Okay, fresh salmon, which is good for losing 15 pounds. Great golf. And you don't have to go over to Europe to get there. So there's an efficiency that you could fly there in a little over an hour and feel that you're a ways away.
2: Great oysters, too.
1: We have one. We have time for one more question if we do it quickly, Mike. You have one more?
3: Sure.
1: You're not prepared. No, wow. Mike is ungrateful.
2: Let me get the question first, Mr. T. See if I can do this the right way.
3: Okay, favorite movie?
2: Oh, Shawshank Redemption.
3: Ooh, very good.
1: Hoosiers.
4: Goodfellas / also Father of the Bride.
2: So who are you judging the most from their answer?
3: Chris, I'm going to go with you because I love the whole part about one foot in front of the other, and that's what it's like playing in pro football.
1: Well, he did do that for a while.
3: Yeah.
2: I guess that's kind of like Shawshank too, though, right?
4: Yeah.
2: One foot in front of the other.
3: So good.
2: Tunneling through that wall.
3: It is so good.
4: And through the muck.
1: CC had a poster on his wall that he threw a rock through to get out of the Cowboys.
3: Michelle's talking about getting dirty.
1: Yeah. I mean, man, oh, man. Mike Tannenbaum, you'll see him. Well, I guess talk football on Get Up.
2: So what will our draft grades be based on the interviews?
1: We have seven seconds.
3: You have to come up to my office.
1: Bring your phone. 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
4: 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Okay. 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
7: 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Red Sox 15-game win streak snapped. Top five defenses in the NFL as part of our ESPN Radio Rank'em series. And Dine and Combine with Mike T, where he asked us the dinner questions / the combine questions. And it was awesome. Just firing questions at us. But Michelle Smallman, we have a round now of Michelle's Madness.
5: Thank you, Evan. So actually, you were the inspiration for this list today. You were our inspo for the bracket because...
7: Is it a negative one?
5: Well, every week, you famously give us your hot mess rankings for the week. Mm-hmm. You determine the top five hot messes in sports. Mm-hmm. And I said yesterday, you left to go be on First Take, no big deal. Mm-hmm. And when you were gone, we were talking in our post show. And I said, what's the opposite of the hot mess? Why don't we make that the bracket? Instead of the hot messes, we are going to do the top eight people across sports with the brightest future. Ooh. We're going to be positive today. The opposite of Evan's hot mess on a Thursday. Mm. So let's go with our first matchup, the number one overall seed, Victor Wembanyama. This guy's 22 years old. He was already in the NBA Finals. They had double-digit leads in all five games of the series, including the four games that they lost to the Knicks. Victor Wembanyama is primed to take over the NBA and take over sports in a very significant way. So he's number one at 22 years old versus the number eight seed in Arch Manning. Arch Manning has a lot of hype around him. He hasn't necessarily stepped into that yet, but we've seen signs of it. He was the Citrus Bowl MVP last year, no big deal. But correct. I think a lot of... I know, I said that tongue-in-cheek, Evan. But we think that there's a lot of potential around Arch. So, CeCe, where are you going? Man. Victor Wembanyama or Citrus Bowl MVP in Arch Manning?
6: It's hard to go against a Manning, but Victor Wembanyama has proven to be aspirational in a lot of different ways, even though everybody understands that they can't be 7'5". The fact that he's so young and he's already been to the biggest stage that the sport has to offer, and he's exhibited the kind of character that you want from a face of the league, a guy that's willing to leave money on the table in order to give the organization flexibility to keep good talent around him. It's hard to say that Arch Manning has more upside or a brighter future than what we've already seen with Wemby, because the future for the NBA is now with Victor Wembanyama. Mm-hmm.
7: Yeah, there's nothing negative, as CeCe pointed out, to say about Arch Manning. He's going to hopefully be awesome this year for Texas. He'll likely be the number one overall pick in the draft. But Wemby is years ahead with a bright future ahead of him and locked in, signed, with giving his organization flexibility relative to his contract. I don't think there's any question. You got to go Wemby in that spot.
5: Wemby advances.
7: It's not a knock on Arch, to be clear.
5: He just hasn't had the resume that Wemby said yet. Okay, our next matchup. The number four seed, Jacob Mizorowski, the Miz from the pitcher, flamethrower, Milwaukee Brewers, versus number five in Caleb Williams. So when you compare the two, Miz is 24 years old. He's already a two-time All-Star. And like I said, this guy throws absolute gas. He already has the fastest pitch by a starting pitcher in MLB history, 105.5, and the most 100-plus mile-per-hour pitches in a single game. He has an incredibly bright future. But so does Caleb Williams. Obviously the number one overall pick, Heisman Trophy winner at the collegiate level. He now has the right head coach that has unlocked him and that will help steward him throughout his career. He took a Bears team who won five games the year before, double-digit wins, they win the division, they go to the playoffs, and they beat the Green Bay Packers, their hated rivals, who had a double-digit lead in that game at home. Caleb seems like he's off to the races. So, Ev, where are you going? The Miz or Caleb Williams?
7: Again, not a knock on anybody. It's more based on what they do for a living. I have to ask you guys a question in reaction to your question. When was the last time you thought about Jacob DeGrom?
5: It's been a minute.
7: The reason I bring him up is he was unbelievable. And if we did Michelle's Madness in 2019 or 20, and the brightest
6: 1.70 ERA or whatever it was insane.
7: Five-time
6: and he had
7: All-Star.
6: 10 wins. Think about that.
7: Two-time Cy again. Young. But we would have said
6: 1.70 ERA.
5: 1.70.
6: And he had 10 wins.
7: But we would have said insanely ridiculous. Bright That's future. Crazy. And normally with pitchers, I think you've got to apply it to insanely bright present. It's hard to project because of injuries, pitcher's future. Based on that, I will go to the quarterback in this case, in Caleb, over the pitcher in his prime in the Miz. Not a knock, but more so, what do you do for a living relative to your bright future?
6: Give me the other stats on Mizorowski again.
5: He is already a two-time All-Star at 24 years old. He has the fastest pitch by a starting pitcher in Major League Baseball history, 105.5 miles per hour, and he has the most 100-plus mile per hour pitches in a single game.
6: Yeah, that sounds like a Tommy John surgery loading. Jimmy Caleb Williams.
7: By the way, 105.5 The Miz sounds like an alternative rock station.
5: It does. Coming up next, Linkin Park.
7: The Killers on 105.5 The Miz.
5: Here's Korn with Freak on a Leash.
6: That's pretty good.
7: Evan Cohen here at 105.5 The Miz. WMIZ.
6: What's wrong with you?
7: It's dead on.
6: Right,
5: it's pretty good. Let's go to the other side of the bracket. Caleb Williams, the 5 seed, advances. Let's go to the other side of the bracket. A guy who is fresh in our memories. How about Lamine Yamal, 19 years old? He's already regarded as one of the best players in the world. We know about his playmaking ability, and he just pushed through, and Spain already won the World Cup. We saw the photo, obviously, with Messi bathing him as a child. For a photo shoot.
6: Man, that sounds strange.
7: That's so
6: that's

0: He won the World Cup for his home country in Spain. Could be the next Messi. So Lamine Yamal, our number two seed, versus the number seven seed, who has already accomplished so much. How about Caitlin Clark, WNBA, Indiana Fever? She's already three-time All-Star, All-WNBA first team. She's the WNBA Rookie of the Year and was a WNBA All-Rookie team member. She's won the Commissioner's Cup. She's the WNBA Assist Leader. Caitlin Clark, a robust resume already for her career. Where are you going, Ev?
1: This is a great one. Both are, like, both could win the whole tournament.
0: Right.
1: I'm only going to go with Yamal because of the fact that Messi was in the World Cup in the final at his age. And what I mean by that is I can now project, what, four World Cups for Yamal?
2: Yeah.
1: Which is over a 16-year or how many years span? Something like that? Yeah. Double-digit years, whatever it is, span.
2: Yeah, four, maybe five.
1: Yeah.
2: Like, that's so, crazy.
1: And I know people are critical that he didn't actually play that well in this year's World Cup, but he's still the face of the franchise, so to speak, and they won. So I go Yamal because it's easier to project longevity at the highest level for Yamal than it is for any basketball player not named LeBron James.
2: He's the most exciting player on the best team in his sport, in the world, literally. Mm-hmm. And soccer is the world's game.
0: Correct.
2: So I think the sport and the stage that he's already had success on is what trumps Caitlin Clark in this instance. So I'm going to go Lamine Yamal.
0: Our final matchup here for, again, Michelle's Madness, we have the people in sports who have the brightest future. The number three seed, and guys, this one is tough because you can make an argument that he deserves to be number one. How about Carlos Alcaraz, 23 years old, and he is collecting Grand Slam titles like Infinity Stones, Australian Open, French Open, Wimbledon, U.S. Open. He's ridiculous versus the number six seed in Cooper Flagg. First overall pick by the Dallas Mavericks. We know how effective he was in college, the Offensive Rookie of the Year. His career just getting started. Ev, where are you going, Alcaraz or Cooper Flagg?
1: No question, Alcaraz.
0: Right.
1: And Flagg's great. It's not about that. Alcaraz has seven major titles. He's won each of the Grand Slams twice outside of the Australian. And now, he does have a head-to-head guy now in Sinner.
2: Yannick Sinner.
1: Yep. Right? So he's got the head-to-head.
2: Yeah.
1: But if you're in the Alcaraz camp, you're looking at the all-time Grand Slam record and thinking it's within reach. If that is a conversation, it's got to be him. So I'm going Carlos Alcaraz.
0: CeCe?
2: Hard to argue that. I'm gonna roll with Alcaraz. I would just say this. When we had Brian Windhorst in studio a month ago, he talked about Cooper Flagg and the grade that he had on Cooper Flagg and Victor Wembanyama, and he said those two were 1A and 1B.
0: Right. Which is why they both made the bracket.
2: Exactly. And so I'm not gonna ignore his perspective, his expertise. Nobody knows basketball better than him. And I'm going to go Alcaraz, but I'm not saying it with my chest.
0: Okay. So Carlos Alcaraz, the three seed advancing. Let's go to our second round matchup. The number one overall seed, Victor Wembanyama, versus the five seed Bears quarterback Caleb Williams. CeCe, where are you going?
2: I'm going Wemby.
0: Wemby.
1: I'm going Wemby. Has to be. Now, again, not a knock on Caleb. We're talking about Wemby.
0: Well, who will Wemby face in the championship round? Will it be the number two seed, Lamine Yamal, fresh off a World Cup victory? Or the number three seed, who we just outlined all of the accolades, and he's only 23 years old, and Carlos Alcaraz.
1: I'll take Spain.
0: Spain is the big winner.
1: Spain is the big winner of that.
0: No doubt.
1: I take Spain? This is hard.
0: This is a really tough one.
2: One is projection. One already has
1: the productivity. Yeah, I'll go Alcaraz.
2: I'm going to have to go Alcaraz.
0: Wow. Even though at 19, Lamine Yamal already won the World Cup for Spain.
1: He's won seven majors at 23.
0: Outrageous. All right. Well, let's crown a champion here. Is it the number one overall seed in Victor Wembanyama, or is it the three seed in Carlos Alcaraz? The athlete with the brightest future, Canty, you're up first.
2: Wemby.
1: It's Wemby.
0: It's Wemby.
1: He's just also the most mentally prepared for the moment, even though there were moments during the playoffs where you're like, you won't do that in 3 years. You won't say that in 3 years. You won't skip a media session in 3 years. You won't play as outside in as you played in 3 years.
2: In game two, you won't have a turnover at the end. And
1: good one. Very good one.
2: With a foul.
1: Very good
2: one. There are things that you just won't do.
1: And
2: you won't elbow Naz Reid in the face.
1: Yeah, you'll take the elbow and get the other guy thrown out.
2: And get thrown out of the game. Like, those are the things that you just don't do.
0: I also think that those mistakes and losing to the Knicks in the finals and the manner in which he did is going to be a huge catalyst for him. His commentary afterwards where He's not satisfied with not winning. This is the biggest lesson of his life. The pain that he

0: experience that's going to propel him forward. Think about the training he's already done, training with monks, hiking in the dark, meditating to get his mind right. You don't think that this guy is going to attack this offseason with vigor? We're going to see a motivated Wemby moving forward.
1: Wemby's career and the trajectory that he's on is going to add to the mystique of Jalen Brunson in this Knicks title.
2: Good one. Very good one.
0: Oh, I love that, CC.
2: Dirk beating the Heat, that kind of thing. Yeah, Kawhi beating the Warriors.
1: Eli Manning beating Tom Brady not once but twice.
2: All right, that could have been left out. All right, athlete with the brightest future in all of sports, men's and women's sports. In the United States and international, as we have Yamal on this list as well. 888-SAY-ESPN. 888-729-3776 is part of Michelle's Madness, the athlete with the brightest future. We will hear from you coming up next, right here on 105.5 The Miz.
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2: Except I wouldn't play The Killers. I would be playing like Puddle of Mud or Korn.
1: How dare you say that?
2: Or Linkin Park. Or Paramore.
1: Why can't we play The Killers also?
3: Because she only knows one song by them.
2: No, because they're not really alternative.
3: Yes, they are.
1: They're rock.
2: They're more rock and they're more commercial rock.
3: They're alternative rock, for sure.
2: No.
3: They have elements of it, at least.
1: I don't know that... I think of the bands you said, only Paramore would actually be alt-rock. Because, like, Blink-182 is really, like, when you're thinking alt-rock...
2: Linkin Park is not alt-rock?
3: I feel like that's more punk.
1: I don't think so. But you know what? I like punk rock better than alt-rock. I like both, actually.
2: What's the differentiating factor?
1: Punk rock?
2: What makes it alt-rock or punk rock?
1: We'll have to look up the exact definition. Like, I could hear it in my head, but I don't know that I could do a good job explaining it. But there has to be some sort of... I think punk rock songs are shorter, actually. A lot of them are, like, 2.5 or less.
2: Who's punk rock? Like, The Cure?
3: Well, like Blink-182 is punk rock.
1: Blink-182, MGK when he does the rock is like more punk rock kind of stuff. Paramore, I think, would be considered punk rock.
3: Green Day is
1: Green Day for sure. Yeah. I mean, it's all great. So many of these bands we just mentioned.
2: You can find them all in The Miz.
1: Yeah, The Miz. You know what? We play them all. And at times, we'll play some hip-hop as well at 105.5 The Miz. 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The athlete with the brightest future, Dale.
4: Hey, good morning, guys. Love the show. First off, Smalls, 100% agree. Pet peeve, people that interrupt for all the reasons you said. Second one, people that speak for a living, mispronouncing, etc. Evan, work with Tosher on both, please. But as far as your list goes, I'm not going to argue with the end result on any of these. I would just take Caitlin Clark out of there. She's great, but too injury prone. Olivia Miles, I really feel, is the future face of the WNBA. And it's hard to compare international with WNBA, NBA, things like that. But great list. Only swap would be Clark for Miles.
1: Smalls, what do you think? It's your list.
2: Great suggestion from Dale, and I understand where he's going with Olivia Miles, but I just could not discount everything that Caitlin Clark has accomplished and what she has accomplished from a transcendent standpoint. She is box office.
5: No, no.
2: We tune into the W in a different way because of Caitlin Clark. She is a franchise unto herself, essentially. So while I absolutely respect the idea of adding Olivia Miles to the bracket, I could not take Caitlin Clark off.
5: Yeah, Olivia Miles might end up being a better player, but she's probably not going to be as big a star as Caitlin Clark. Right. And we've seen the character development of Caitlin Clark in a different way from college to pro versus Olivia Miles. That's what makes it different.
2: Yeah, good point.
1: That's a good thing you just brought up. Let me ask you that. When you were evaluating the list, star power or on court? Because when you're saying brightest future, let's say Caitlin Clark, just for argument's sake, is the second best player and Olivia Miles is the best player. Mm-hmm. But Caitlin Clark has every brand deal, is making appearances on every TV show, et cetera. Is that a brighter future?
5: Well, it's what we talked about with Tiger Woods. Now, there was a decade where Tiger Woods was the greatest golfer, arguably the greatest athlete on the planet.
2: Right.
5: It was phrased this way in describing Tiger Woods. He doesn't move the needle. He is the needle. That is Caitlin Clark with the WNBA.
2: Great call.
5: It just so happens to coincide with them having a billion-dollar media rights deal, you know, which is pioneering in a sense in terms of the amount of money that the WNBA was able to command. So I think that's the difference when we start talking about the athletes with the brightest future. If the athlete doesn't just move the needle, if they are the needle in their respective sport.
2: Great call.
1: Also, I had no idea. We all know Mark Tauscher, our teammate here at ESPN Radio, ESPN Wisconsin, former Packer and Badger, that he mispronounced that word for his entire life. I was unaware of that. I also am not saying that word because I don't think I know how to say that word. Is it et cetera?
5: Et cetera?
2: Et cetera.
1: All three of us said it differently.
3: Michelle got it.
2: Et cetera.
1: Et cetera.
5: Et cetera.
2: Et cetera. Et cetera.
1: Et cetera. Okay. Sean in Michigan, listening on Sirius XM 80, athlete with the brightest future, Sean.
6: First off, thank you very much. I've never called into a radio show before.
1: Welcome.
6: I love the list, but I disagree with Caleb. I still think Jaden Daniels, even though he had injuries, has the brighter future. It's the coach that made Caleb. Jaden has the talent. And if we want to do hypotheticals like Evan likes to do on occasions, what if we got rid of Quinn and put Sean McDermott in that seat? Wouldn't Jaden be elevated even more?
1: It's an interesting one. I appreciate the hypothetical right up my alley.
2: Yeah, thank you, Sean, for the call.
5: I mean, Lou Riddick was on First Take with you yesterday, and he's caping for Jaden Daniels when it comes to the players and power ranking the quarterbacks in the 2024 class. He still believes in Jaden Daniels. I mean, the mental horsepower. Mm-hmm. He's more of a polished passer than Caleb Williams is. He's dynamic in terms of being able to make all of the throws, and then also as a runner.
2: Right.
5: But, I mean, listen, the combination of Caleb Williams with Ben Johnson.
1: Well, that was my counter, the coaching part of it.
5: You can't ignore it, right?
1: And the break with McDaniels.
5: Here's the thing. We can always engage in these hypotheticals. He's like, well, what if he had this coach? Well, he doesn't. You know, Jaden Daniels doesn't have Ben Johnson.
2: And
5: he's only one Ben Johnson.
2: And it doesn't seem like he's going anywhere anytime soon.
5: Yeah.
2: And we always do this with head coaches and quarterbacks that have success. Is it more this one or this? Is it more Brady or Belichick? Well, if Ben Johnson is that guy, and he's going to be one of the best coaches in the NFL for years to come, one of the brightest offensive minds, and he can get the best out of Caleb, why will we not think that Caleb will continue on this trajectory?
1: I agree, and I think if you're going to put Caleb for the brightest future over Jaden Daniels because of that on this list, I think it's reasonable the way you presented it. Yeah. Because of the support staff.
2: Not only was Jaden Daniels injured last year, you're talking about a new offensive coordinator, a coach that if they don't have the same results is potentially on the hot seat.
1: Agreed.
2: There could be churn there that could impact his development. It's not that he's lacking in talent, obviously.
5: No, but he's more fundamentally sound, and he's more of a polished passer than Caleb Williams is. But Caleb Williams is going to have those highlight plays that just make you go, wow. It's like a shot on the golf course. You can hack it up for 17 holes, but it's that one hole where you hit a shot and it's like a tuning fork and it keeps you coming back. Mm-hmm. That is Caleb Williams. Mm-hmm. That's what we saw last year. The throw that he made to Cole Kmet in the corner of the end zone in the playoffs.
2: Yeah, I saw
5: it. Insane. Insane.
1: I guess the other thing that I would bring up off of this is the extreme nature in which Jaden Daniels, year one, greatest rookie season in the history of the NFL, at the most important position in American sports by far, at the quarterback position, to an injury plagued year two. That level of the gap between year one and year two is so enormous that the reason I would say Caleb is, like, if Caleb just gets 1% better under Ben Johnson every year, he's going to be phenomenal.
5: Yeah.
1: And Jaden has other factors here. He doesn't have the coaching staff. He doesn't have the health, the extreme of year one versus year two.
5: Yeah, but then it's also the organization that you play for, and it's hard to ignore the comparisons to RG3, who was the second overall pick once upon a time. What was that, 2012? And we saw how that movie ended.
1: Well, that Seattle playoff game was completely unfair to him, putting him out there. And
5: he shouldn't have been out there. But that's the place that a lot of people go back to, fair or unfair, to Jaden Daniels, because of the gross mismanagement we've seen in that franchise. Now, different coach,
1: right,
5: different owner, different team president, all of the things. But we've seen that happen before in a second year for a star quarterback who just so happens to also be the second overall pick.
2: But if we're going to take that line of thinking, can't we apply that to the Bears as well? Again, different coach, different personnel, but there hasn't been a franchise quarterback for the Bears in my lifetime. Cutler's the closest you got. Mitch Trubisky? I mean, we could go down that road.
5: But there have been quarterbacks that they've drafted in the first round that have played in Super Bowls. So, like, that's the, like, I get that. Like, I understand what you're saying. In order to judge what you are or aren't as a player, you got to be on the field and you got to be healthy. And that was a concern that we had about Jaden Daniels coming into the NFL. So there's a lot at stake, probably more so for the Commanders than Jaden Daniels. They have to make sure that this season goes well and that this guy gets back to more of what we saw in year one.
1: Just based on everything you set up, Smalls, ability of the player, health of the organization, coaching around him, weapons around him, etc., Drake May should have been on this list then, because even if you think Vrabel's going to go somewhere, McDaniels is his OC, he's not going anywhere. If you don't think Vrabel's going to make it as a head coach, which I think he's going to, but even if you don't, that next head coach has to take Josh McDaniels as the OC. I promise you that. I don't care who it is, they're inheriting Josh McDaniels because they are not going to separate him from Drake May. So there's just, I think,
7: Here's the beauty of this class. There's an argument for about four or five of these guys, which is remarkable. Damian Woody, ESPN NFL analyst, will join us next. 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
1: We are Unsportsmanlike here on ESPN Radio. ESPN 2. We are presented by Progressive Insurance, along with Michelle Smallman, Chris Canty, Evan Cohen with you. Joining us now, ESPN NFL analyst, our buddy Damian Woody. Damian, there's a speech that has gone viral that the Giants put out of John Harbaugh. People are kind of critical, like, oh, it's not inspiring, etc. Putting you on the spot on this one, but the most memorable speech you remember from a coach, college or pro, while you were in the NFL or playing at BC, where you're like, that was one of the great speeches I've ever heard, and it really got me fired up. Is there one that comes to mind for you?
2: Man, I would say Rex Ryan gave a speech in the locker room after we played the then San Diego Chargers. We played them in the divisional round on the road. And man, the speech he gave in the locker room was just phenomenal. Obviously, anyone who knows Rex, it was profanity-laced, but it was very poignant. And it was phenomenal, man. And that speech, man, is one that I personally would never forget.
1: Well, same thing for you, CC. Was there one that jumps out, the non-John Harbaugh one? I guess more like maybe it was John Harbaugh, but a better version of it. Was there one coach's speech that you remember, like Damian saying for Rex?
3: That was bad?
1: No, that was good. I'm saying that was a great motivational speech that jumps out of you. Or the best.
3: Oh, yeah, Tom Coughlin the night before the Super Bowl.
1: Oh, yeah.
3: Where he talked about how he loved us. And you've heard me wax poetic about that speech time and time again.
1: Well, we've had our buddy Kenny Chesney.
3: There wasn't a dry eye in the house.
1: Yeah.
3: We had the Boys of Fall playing, had pictures of all of us in our little Pop Warner uniforms.
4: Unreal.
3: Wasn't a dry eye in the house.
4: You were ready to play.
3: Yeah, yeah. How he's proud of us and how he loves us.
4: Oh, that got me, and I'm not even in the room.
1: I guess that's the difference between Giants and Jets, Damian, is that Rex curses at you and Coughlin makes him cry. Oh, boy. Anyway, all right.
3: They both make you cry, just for different reasons.
4: Yeah, good point.
1: Damian, Michelle had her bracket here of Michelle's Madness, the athletes in all of sports with the brightest of futures. Amongst NFL players, the only one, I believe, that you put on this list, right, was Caleb Williams.
4: Correct.
1: Do you look at Caleb Williams and say he has the brightest future of any player in the NFL?
5: The brightest? Listen, what's the criteria? Are we talking about, like, is there an age criteria here we're talking about? Because, Caleb has a lot of upside. There's no question about it. As good of a season as he had last year, there's still a lot of work to be done with Caleb Williams. I mean, the guy that completely left him 60% of his passes. I mean, if you're going to be an elite quarterback, you got to do much better than that. So, but the upside is huge with Caleb Williams. We know that. I expect him to be a lot better this year with the little things. I always talk about Caleb Williams just betting. You know, he can hit the home runs like anyone in the National Football League. I just need him to bat singles and doubles more often. So I think he'll be able to do that in year two, but his future is definitely bright.
3: Damian Woody, it's a heralded 2024 draft class when it comes with Caleb Williams, Jaden Daniels, Drake May, Bo Nix, just to name four of the top six. But I'm curious to know what order you would put those players in, because our very own Lewis Riddick still thinks Jaden Daniels is the cream of the crop. Where do you come down? Who's the best quarterback in that class right now? And who do you think has the brightest future out of those guys?
5: Man, that's a tough one, man. I would put Drake May. I would put Drake May first right now. Like, I just think Drake May is a complete package. You know, his deep ball accuracy, his mobility. He's a big quarterback. I would probably give him the slight edge. But I will agree with – here's what I will say about what Lewis Riddick said. I think a lot of people forgot how good of a season Jaden Daniels had his rookie year. I mean, he had the best rookie season in the history of the National Football League. He single-handedly carried a Commanders team that, let's be honest, had no business being in the NFC Championship game. Had him knocking on the doorstep of the Super Bowl. So I think he's going to bounce back in a major way this year, and he could easily be that number one guy, you know, on their list.
3: So that's your 1-2, Drake May, Jaden Daniels?
5: If I had to rank them right now, it would be those two.
4: Okay. Well, Damian, if we went back a couple years, everything that you're saying about Jaden Daniels could have been applied to C.J. Stroud at the time. Offensive Rookie of the Year in 2023, number two overall pick, transformed a franchise in the Houston Texans. And now we're sitting here coming off a postseason where he was the reason why the Houston Texans weren't able to get it done. What version of C.J. Stroud do you think we're going to get this year?
5: I think we're going to get a much better version. I mean, listen, the fact that he hasn't been signed yet is telling. The organization is telling you what, you know, how they feel about the situation right now. They want to see, listen, let me see you do it. And so I think this will be the second year in Nick Caley's system. Obviously, you know, with the change from last year, you had some bumps in the road, but man, the consistency from CJ Stroud has to be a lot better. He's way too talented for that, you know, that god awful slop that we saw in the playoffs last year. If it wasn't for his defense, you know, playing out of his skull, you know, it could have been a lot uglier for the Houston Texans. So he's much better than what he showed last year, and I expect him to be playing a lot better this year.
6: We're talking with ESPN NFL analyst Damian Woody, Super Bowl champion, 12 seasons in the NFL, here on Unsportsmanlike, presented by Progressive Insurance. Damian, is the Super Bowl talk around the Cowboys warranted?
5: I wouldn't go that far as the Dallas Cowboys. I do like the Dallas Cowboys. I like them to win the NFC East this year. But I mean, listen, there's levels to this. I don't put the Dallas Cowboys on the level of the Los Angeles Rams. I think the Seattle Seahawks is going to be there, even though they lost a couple pieces. I just think that Dallas, we got to take steps when it comes to the Dallas Cowboys. Can we see you make the playoff? Can we see you win the division? Can you win a playoff game before we start talking about, you know, being on the level of the Los Angeles Rams or the defending Super Bowl champions in the Seattle Seahawks?
3: That is okay. All right.
6: You disagree?
3: I'm not disagreeing with him. I think it's saying it with your chest. Damian, we had a conversation earlier about who the best coach is in that NFC West. Where do you land on the debate between Mike McDonald and Sean McVay?
5: Listen, Sean McVay has been like the cream of the crop, you know, going on a decade now. Like, he's been, you know, top tier coach, but like Mike McDaniel is just like an evil scientist, you know, in the lab as far as a defensive minded coach and his preparation with that team. I mean, listen, at the end of the day, man, I'm going to give the nod to the guy who just won a Super Bowl. Like, I'm going to give the nod to Mike McDaniel. I think the job that he's done with that organization, that coaching up that defense, having Sam Darnold playing the way that he played, I'm going to give him the slight nod over the offensive genius in Sean McVay.
6: Damian, before we let you go, I want to ask you about your Twitter handle, at Damian Woody. And what I want to ask you about is how many tweets you sent about soccer in the World Cup. You were so into it. I was enthralled by you being enthralled by it. What hooked you so much about the World Cup?
5: Yeah, you know what, man? It was a lot of things. One, it just... just from a 30,000-foot view, how all these countries came together and how they embraced the culture here in the United States. It just seemed like it just brought a lot of people together. I'm just a novice when it comes to soccer, but just kind of watching a game and just looking at people online talk about strategy, I think it really appealed to me. Even when you see a game that ends 0-0, but you just watch the game and you just see everything that's going on within the game, it really had me going. So I thought the World Cup was fantastic with an up close view at it, being that it was here in the United States.
3: Damian, you know what appealed to me? Seeing that grass in NFL stadiums.
5: Oh, come on, that
3: bro! I was looking at MetLife Stadium with grass in it, bro.
5: has MetLife looked any better? I know it looked like a big air conditioner, but the fact that it had that beautiful grass, oh man, I wish I could have played on some natural grass like that at MetLife.
3: Man.
6: Damian Woody, ESPN NFL analyst. Always a pleasure. Thank you, Damian. We appreciate the time as always.
5: All right. Thank you, guys.
3: He's right. It does look like a condenser for an air conditioner.
6: You know, just one other thing. I heard your phone go off.
3: Yes.
6: If you were in my team meeting, I would have kicked you out of here.
3: Okay, but that was from one of our other teammates.
6: No, if you were in my meeting, I would kick you out of here.
3: That was from David McKinnon from First Take.
6: Oh, well, that's a lot. I was doing my John Summerall bit. Nobody picked up on that?
3: No.
6: Florida Coach.
7: I got it.
6: Oh, boy.
8: I got what you said.
6: Thank you. I thought it was going to work well, but it clearly did not. John Summerall, Florida coach, we're going to play this sound later, told off one of the reporters in a press conference at the SEC Media Days because the guy or gal's phone went off, and he started yelling at them, saying, if you were in one of my meetings, I'd kick out of here. And then somehow there was the obvious beef between John Summerall and former Indiana Marquette coach Tom Crean on Twitter. This is where I live. 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

0: I'm Over It with Pat the Producer.
1: Bryce Harper's walking into the Hall of Fame. Already a two-time MVP.
2: Doesn't mean you're getting...
1: Did you guys see that the LA Marathon was giving out medals for people after 18 miles if they wanted to quit?
3: So they rewarded people for quitting early?
1: I think vodka sauce is better than red sauce in almost every situation.
4: If you're telling me the red sauce doesn't compare to the vodka sauce, you're not having the right red sauce.
2: Mm. That's
1: okay. Lasagna with vodka sauce? Woo! Ugh.
5: I'm over it. I'm sick and tired and over it.
1: Get a life.
2: Yes, each and every day here on Unsportsmanlike. 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Something on his head, I don't know what. Gives us items in and around sports entertainment his life that he is over. Pat!
1: What's on my head is I realize that now that I'm a bald man, I have much more space for advertising, so space available.
4: Your sponsorship here?
1: Yeah, it's available. There, and the whole head, I could do the whole head if you want. I mean, I'm just saying, it's available.
2: Wait.
1: It's wide open now.
2: So, Pat, you're available for multiple advertising partners because your head is so big, bald?
1: Exactly,
2: saying?
1: Yeah. I got a lot of dome up there, man.
2: Wow.
1: A lot of empty space.
2: All right.
1: On the outside. Inside, pretty big.
2: Get on it, sales. Let's go.
1: I decided that I'm in the wrong line of work. Cam helped me come to this conclusion yesterday, actually. I should be a trophy husband. And I'm not. And that's a tragedy, really. Because I shouldn't be working. I should just be kicking back, just doing whatever at home. That should be my life. And unfortunately, it's not. I'm doing this.
4: What qualities do you have that you would like to share with us that would make you be a good candidate to be a trophy husband?
1: I'd be an excellent homemaker. I can cook. I can clean. I'm organized. Evan saw on Twitter. I'm great at decorating. I should be a trophy.
4: That's because most women do want their home decorated with wrestling action figures.
2: No wrestling action figures.
6: But here's look at the shelf on his Twitter. It's beautiful.
1: I'm a great decorator, Smalls.
3: Can I just throw out the obvious here? The point of being a trophy spouse is to look like a trophy.
4: It's to be arm candy.
1: Whoa.
4: It's not to make the home. It's to look good.
2: A beautiful, wonderful, kind, successful woman wouldn't want a bald guy on TV and radio with a piece of paper taped to his head.
4: That has a whole segment complaining about stuff.
3: I think that's where I was going.
2: He's got a piece of paper. Maybe you should have not put the piece of paper taped to your head or just waited. I don't know. I mean.
3: Trophy husband in waiting.
1: That's what I am.
2: Okay. Is the trophy husband...
4: I just Googled it.
2: Okay, go ahead.
4: A trophy husband or wife is a term for a young, attractive person married to someone wealthy, typically older.
1: Spot on.
4: It serves primarily as a status symbol. The label implies that the person contributes little besides their looks.
1: That's exactly what I am.
6: Sounds about right. Husband,
3: what is the status? What is your status?
1: I'm Pat from Over It.
4: And do we think that the current aesthetics that you're rocking with?
2: Hey,
1: you know what? I'll take it.
4: These orange slices. Pat, do you think that your current aesthetic is up to par that would fit the category of a trophy husband? If we're saying it, because we're not talking homemaking here, we're not talking decorating. According to the actual definition, you're contributing little besides your looks.
1: Yeah, for somebody out there, I'm a trophy.
2: You know what's interesting? Smalls
1: participation,
2: is not
1: maybe.
2: She's not judgy. She leans towards being kind at all times. And takes a lot for you to get agitated. You almost seem borderline agitated by this. I don't know what it is. I'm trying to psychoanalyze. Why are you annoyed by this? I could tell you are.
1: Well, because Canty and Michelle think I'm ugly.
4: No.
1: That's basically what you're saying. If you think I can't be a trophy husband, that's all I'm saying.
4: You got a piece of paper taped to your head. And you're wearing a hoodie that it looks like
6: you slept in. Yeah, but it's not about that.
1: This is a great hoodie.
4: You're saying that you should be a trophy husband.
1: Yeah, I'd be great at it.
6: Pat, take off the piece of paper. See if they say the same thing. Because that's what it's all about. They keep referring back to that.
1: I can't take the paper off. That's sales purposes.
4: And that hoodie does look comfortable, by the way.
1: It's a very comfortable hoodie. And it was like a $90 hoodie.
4: $90?
6: Oh, my God.
1: Yeah.
2: $90 for a hoodie?
4: You don't need to be
2: a
4: trophy
6: husband. You've got money.
1: High quality, man.
2: For someone who complains about money.
6: That's a lot of money, Pat.
4: That's a lot of money on a hoodie.
1: That's because I don't spend money on anything except hoodies.
2: Is there, like...
1: Maybe the hoodie people want to advertise on my head.
3: That's true. That's a good point.
2: That's a good one.
3: That's a good one.
4: There you go.
2: So when you're saying that by definition, the trophy husband, you're thinking of, like, not you, Michelle, but, like, it's Brad Pitt, it's Michael B. Jordan, it's somebody that, like, universally, everybody's like, that guy is the best-looking guy you'll ever see in your life. That's what a trophy husband has to
4: be? Yes, he's unemployed. Yes, he's draining my bank account, but have you seen him?
2: Got it.
4: That's what a trophy husband is.
1: I could be that for somebody.
2: Okay.
6: Yes, he's draining my bank account by buying $90 hoodies.
3: I will say this, in Pat's defense, I think he'd be excellent at spending money.
1: This is what I'm saying.
3: I think he'd be excellent at it. I do.
4: He could spend that?
3: I guess he could spend that.
2: I got to tell you, I don't think it's that you...
4: Pat with a Goyard bag?
3: Yeah.
2: Is it that he wants to be a trophy husband or he wants to start his own cleaning service?
4: No, I think he just wants someone to fund his lifestyle.
3: He wants to be kept.
1: I want to do nothing.
4: He wants to be kept.
1: I want to stay home and keep the house clean.
4: He wants to be a kept man.
1: Yes.
2: I don't know that I'd buy that. You want to do nothing? You don't want to play golf anymore?
1: I mean, trophy husbands can play golf. I think that's
3: all they do.
1: I go to the country club. I play some golf.
4: Well, let's have lunch at the club.
3: They ain't got to worry about cleaning. They got help to do that.
1: True.
2: If it's playing tennis all day, I want to be a trophy husband too. But
3: there you go, Nate. You can do that too.
2: But unfortunately, I have the same problem as Pat. Look at me. So I'm out. I am out. Although I don't have a piece of paper on my head.
3: But you actually have hair on your head, so you don't have room for it.
4: How would you guys feel being described as arm candy?
2: Oh, my God.
1: Tremendous.
2: Dream. Oh, my God.
4: Because I feel like for women, it comes across as derogatory sometimes. Like, you're acknowledging that you look great, but it's like, oh, that's all you can contribute to the world. I'm just very curious for the male POV.
3: When Kevin Hart came out with the show Real Husbands of Hollywood, that was my dream. That's aspirational for me. I would love it. I would love it.
4: You would be an amazing house husband on The Real Housewives.
3: Yes, yes. I'd be expensive, but I'd love it.
4: Real Housewives.
2: I think you are.
3: A lot of Laura Piana, a lot of Xenia.
4: Cuccinelli.
3: Brunello. Me and him are tight.
7: What are we talking about?
3: Don't worry about it. See, you don't know.
4: You don't know.
3: You don't know.
1: I'll learn, though. So it's a trophy.
3: That's what I'll learn.
4: Some JMM Sunny CC to complete the look.
3: There you go.
4: Oh, yeah.
2: So if somebody described you as arm candy, that would be insulting, correct or no? I don't know how that works.
4: Well, it's kind of like a complisol, right? You're acknowledging that you think I look good. Thank you. But also that's all I'm going to contribute. Okay. I've got a brain here. Vote get baddies. You should tune in. I think for women, a lot of times society views it as a derogatory.
6: Michelle is ankle candy.
4: Obviously. Should I start a line of anklets called ankle candy?
1: That's pretty good.
6: Oh, that's not
4: trademark
3: here. I like that.
4: Trademark here.
3: I like that.
1: And then you could advertise it on my head.
3: There you go. How would you advertise that?
1: On my head.
4: With my ankles. I'm going to just have Rob take the photos and my ankles.
3: But that gets dicey on social media.
1: Ankle candy brought to you by I'm Over It.
4: Wait, Pat.
2: I'm over it. Has a budget to spend, Pat? You're begging for money. Now you have a budget?
4: Hold on, Pat. Maybe
6: he hasn't bought a hoodie in a while.
4: You don't need to be a kept man. Maybe you don't need to be a trophy husband. You could just be my partner in this very good venture.
3: There you go.
4: And that's how you're going to make money.
1: I'm in.
4: Done.
2: So of all the people on the show, Pat's the one you're hiring?
4: Well, because he seems hungry for a check. Oh. I know he's going to work hard.
6: That's the whole thing. The whole thing is he said he doesn't want to work hard.
3: He's going to work hard with a clear payoff in the end.
6: That's right. He wants to do nothing.
2: The second ankle candy makes it, he's out.
3: You have to work hard to be a trophy spouse.
4: Yeah, you think being a trophy wife is easy? Yeah. Your job is to look good.
3: You got to stay on top of it. You got to go to the gym.
4: You got to work out. Hair is done. Nails done. Hair done, nails done, everything done.
3: You got to worry about the hair, though.
6: Yeah, but you have like a...
3: He's got no hair.
6: You have a trainer.
4: The outfit has to be right.
3: Yeah, there you go.
6: You have your own makeup crew. Like, you have all that done for you, basically.
1: Real quick, speaking of being hungry, Nuno was eating oatmeal this morning. He's officially rounded the corner of being an old man. I've worked with him for 9 years. Never once have I seen him eating oatmeal. I think he's just an old guy now.
4: Oatmeal is not strictly for the elderly. Oatmeal's awesome.
3: No. Oatmeal's disgusting.
1: Oatmeal's for old people.
3: Oatmeal's disgusting.
8: It's a great source of protein, Pat.
4: Oatmeal is a very hearty, good breakfast.
3: No, the stuff you put in oatmeal is good. The oatmeal in and of itself is awful.
1: Michelle, when's the last time you ate oatmeal? 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
4: I'd eat it right now, though. 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
3: You like the peaches and cream?
4: And the strawberries and cream?
3: You like the strawberries and cream. You don't like the oatmeal.
4: Remember those from back
3: in the day? 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
4: That's slapped. 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
4: Evan revealed a piece of personal information that I had shared with him off the record to the entire crew today. I'm not going to say what it is. Evan revealed my middle name. And now the boys of Vegas East are mocking me. And I thought, at friend to friend, I could trust you with that.
17: Well, that's your first problem.
4: Because you're not my friend, you're my enemy.
17: That's right.
4: Number one up. Learned that today.
17: I thought everyone knew.
4: It was only you.
17: There's nothing wrong with your middle name.
8: Yeah, it's pretty bad.

0: So, Smalls, how much seed money I got to drop for ankle candy? I'm trying to trademark it. We're working on it. Okay. All
1: right. Would you wear one?
0: I mean,
1: you have beautiful loafers on.
0: I go with the loafers.
1: I know.
0: With no socks, look a lot.
1: You do.
0: And I don't know if people
1: the ankles
0: would.
1: Are great. So
0: I don't know if I'd be aspirational if I rock some of the ankle candy.
1: But you have to think
2: about Kawhi? Aspiration? What happened?
1: I think you are. You are the perfect candidate for ankle candy. And let me explain. Mm. You have amazing style.
0: Thank you.
1: Evan, can you confirm? CC impeccably dressed always.
2: Always, yeah.
1: Always. With a beautiful fit on.
2: Although psychopaths on social media were ripping the pants the other night from the ECHC. I thought your pants were great. People were like, oh, how can you wear pink pants? Those were great summer pants. So I'm going to double
1: pants.
2: Down. Even when those are critical of him, I think he's 100% on point.
0: I didn't even see that.
2: Well, I lived there.
1: If people were critical about those pants, that tells me that they're wearing bad pants. I was just going to say a specific type of pant, but I don't want to offend anyone. Mm. But you know.
2: Todd's probably wearing them today, whatever you're saying.
1: Perhaps. But Cece, so you already got the look. So your look is aspirational.
0: Appreciate
1: because
0: that.
1: People are like, man, that's a beautiful fabric.
0: Okay.
1: And this is obviously custom. Like, yeah. I want to put it on like Cece. The ankles are great.
0: Yeah.
1: So you've got the look that people would want to try to copy, and you've got the ankles to showcase ankle candy. My new anklet line, Ankle Candy, coming soon to an e-commerce store near you.
2: Okay.
1: Evan, would you like to wear them? An anklet? I don't.
0: You wouldn't support your teammate?
2: I mean, I don't know.
0: I'm not. I'm,
2: does
0: listen,
2: she want me to
0: I'm
2: wear
0: I'm not
2: them?
0: A jewelry person.
2: I feel like that would hurt
0: but
2: sales.
0: But if Smallman asked me to wear something that she was promoting and selling, I would support.
2: Well, is there a talent fee?
0: And now you know everything you need to know about Evan Cohen.
1: That's right.
2: I mean, I can't just endorse products for nothing, right?
0: Okay.
1: But this is our product on Sportsmanlike.
2: Oh, we have a piece of this?
1: Yeah, because you're going to invest.
2: Oh.
1: So you are invested financially and emotionally in the ROI of ankle candy.
0: Well, see, what
1: my
0: she's
1: new ankle
0: do
1: line
0: is a part
1: soon.
0: Of her seed money, she's going to buy advertising on our show.
1: Oh, yes.
0: Exactly.
1: Look
0: see,
1: at that.
0: We're
2: paying for our own advertising. Fascinating. Great deal.
3: On the side of my head.
2: Yeah, on the side of Pat's tattooed you on know, Pat's head like Bam Bam Bigelow.
1: You know who would really rock some ankle candy? Nuno.
0: Nah,
1: Fluno.
0: That's for Fluno.
1: Fluno
0: it's not Nuno.
1: Would rock ankle candy, no doubt.
4: You know, I'm all about it. Like, let's make it happen. Let's make some money. You know what we learned in the first 2 hours of the show, and I want everyone to go back on the podcast, is earlier in the 6 o'clock hour, Evan called me fat because he said
2: that
4: I waddled.
2: That is not
4: because he said I said I waddled.
3: You said he waddled.
4: You said I waddled. You said I was waddling.
1: And he was hopping, obviously.
4: Yeah.
1: He was obviously hopping over.
4: And Michelle and Canty think Pat's not good looking enough.
3: Ugly,
4: to be
3: yes.
4: A trophy husband.
3: You called me a participation trophy husband.
0: I think you got I think you got some work to do to be a trophy husband.
3: How dare you?
0: I think you got work to do.
1: You don't even own a suit.
3: That's I
0: a
3: own
0: great
3: a suit.
0: Point.
1: Didn't you come on here and say you don't own a suit?
3: No, I own one suit. I only own one shirt.
0: Oh, though. Trophy husband
1: one
0: has
1: shirt.
0: To have more than
1: yeah,
0: one
1: you
0: suit.
1: Gotta have
3: yeah, well, who's going to buy it for me? My wife.
1: Well, maybe
0: yeah,
1: you're not spending $90 on hoodies. You could get another dress shirt.
0: See, Pat, you have to invest in yourself so you can get to trophy husband status.
3: No,
0: right
3: I just
0: now
3: need,
0: you're not investing the way you need to.
3: No, I need someone to invest in me. That's what I need.
2: Pat, serious question here. Just, I mean, not to get too personal, but I am curious. Do you feel like you're putting yourself in the best positions to find the person to make you the trophy husband? In other words, have you gone out and gone and socialized in these settings?
1: That's a great question.
2: That maybe could allow you to be that. Because it's
1: put yourself in the right environment to attract what you want.
2: I'm not asking if you go out amongst friends, people you know, coworkers, whatever, to find a significant other. There's a difference between just a significant other and what you specifically are looking for. In other words, you need to be at country clubs. You need to be at high-level net worth activities in order to meet this person.
3: Well, the problem is I have low-level net worth, so I can't get into those places.
5: You golf, though.
1: You do
2: yeah,
1: golf.
2: But you that's good point.
5: There's wealthy people
2: are
5: golfing.
2: Are you going to the public?
0: You were literally at a PGA Tour event a couple of weeks ago.
3: Yeah. Well, I paid money for that. I can't just pay money to get into a country club.
2: Let
3: that's,
2: me see
3: that's
2: if I can help
3: a
2: you.
3: A lot
2: on
3: of
2: this.
3: Money.
2: I'm going to help you on this. Are you going on vacation anytime soon?
0: Yes.
2: Why don't you bring Pat? Because I'm sure wherever you're going is a nice area.
3: Yeah, I'm sure that's what you want on your vacation.
2: Does Nuno know that?
0: Yeah, I think so.
4: No, I don't, but.
0: So only a couple of days, though. It's only a couple of days, dude.
4: It's a beautiful time.
0: It is a beautiful time.
4: Yeah, when you get a chance, send me those
0: days. I don't know if that's an environment Pat will feel comfortable in.
2: Well, that's the environment he wants to feel comfortable in.
0: Is it?
2: Oh, I know.
3: Depends on
0: I know what you're saying. I just, I know exactly what you're saying. Okay. Yeah, I mean, understood. This is a guy that doesn't like Mocha Moose. That's right. He really was anti-Mocha Moose. D-Wade goes there during that time. I'm pretty sure. Was it, you remember we were there last year? Foxworth, I think. The wife has an event that she does there every single year. Yeah, remember? Yeah, no, I remember.
2: Saw Nico Harrison there? Did you really?
0: Yeah, I was there. I mean, D-Way to tight.
3: What are you guys talking about?

0: You don't think Pat fits there?
1: I would crush it.
2: Go ahead and bring Pat in.
0: We can put Pat on the panel.
2: Let's do it.
1: I'll take the ferry over. I'd crush it.
0: Oh, my God.
2: That'd be great.
0: That'd be the greatest thing ever. And it's CCD Wade, Nico Harrison, former GM of the Mavs, and Pat. That's your panel. What would his role be on that panel, on the African American Film Festival?
2: The alternative perspective.
0: Oh, wow. Okay. Oh, my God.
1: That'd be awesome.
3: He's moderating.
0: That is amazing.
1: I went to J. Will's birthday party. I crushed it there.
4: You crushed it there.
2: Don't do that.
3: Follow-up questions?
0: You just did something you should not do.
2: Are the Chiefs underrated? Let's go.
0: Wait, Come on, just quickly, give me those dates because I can put them on my calendar.
2: Change gears. Change lanes.
0: What are those dates again?
4: Are the Chiefs underrated?
0: What are the dates?
2: Don't worry about the dates.
4: Are the Chiefs actually overrated?
0: Overrated? That's not what we're doing.
2: We said underrated.
4: Excuse me, I misspoke. Underrated.
2: You think they're overrated?
4: I do.
0: How? Oh, my God.
2: How are they overrated?
0: What are we doing? You know what? We should go back to Pat.
2: How are they overrated?
4: Do you think that they are going to be significantly better than they were last year when Patrick Mahomes was healthy?
2: Yes.
0: They were 6-8 when he was healthy.
2: Yes.
0: Two games under. Yes.
2: Yes.
0: Let's go. We got to do this.
2: I think they finished last year 6-11. They'll finish 11-6.
4: That was the difference.
2: Floor for the Kansas City Chiefs this upcoming season.
4: 11 wins is the floor.
2: That's the floor.
0: Okay. Hold on a second. Here's what we're going to do. Because there's a lot to do with this. We're going to come back because wait till you hear what was said a year ago today about the Kansas City Chiefs and the ridiculous assessment that we have somehow a year later about them. 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
1: Hey, oh, here she go. 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
2: 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So we go back in time, and we go back 1 year ago today where I had this take about the Kansas City Chiefs.
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2: The only answer of anyone in my mind that could come close to surpassing Patrick Mahomes in rankings currently, not overall, not all time, not for. I was so good, I stopped myself.
5: Wow. Apparently, that was the wrong cut.
2: Yeah, that was the Jalen
6: Hurts one.
2: Okay, I'm going to set it up.
6: Oh, boy.
2: So what I said a year ago is the same thing that CeCe and I are saying today, that the Kansas City Chiefs are insanely underrated. Let me explain. AFC Championship game last year featured two teams, the New England Patriots out of the AFC East and the Denver Broncos out of the AFC West. Chris Canty today, power rankings, top defenses, gave the Denver Broncos number one overall. We had Seth Wickersham on our show a couple of weeks ago, who spent the last 2 weeks of the season, 15 days total, with the Denver Broncos last year, embedded with them. Everyone's hyping, rightfully so, the Denver Broncos this year as the team potentially that could still win that AFC West and make another run to the Super Bowl. Greeny did as well yesterday on Get Up, 8 a.m. Eastern on ESPN, hyping up Bo Nix. Okay, I think, would anybody disagree that there has been hype slash proper hype around the Denver Broncos? We're all in agreement around that?
6: Yes.
2: Okay. I would argue that one of the moves this offseason that people have talked about the most is not a player. It's a fired head coach joining a team as an offensive coordinator. Mm-hmm. Mike McDaniel, fired by the Miami Dolphins as their head coach, joining Jim Harbaugh in LA with the Chargers to coach Justin Herbert. Justin Herbert, glad you brought him up. Thanks. Justin Herbert is number one on Michelle Smallman's power rankings of potential breakout players this year. Not that we don't know about Herbert previously, but Michelle's point is, whatever you thought of him previously, you're going to think better of him this year if all things come to fruition. By that logic in itself, you then slot, best case scenario, the Kansas City Chiefs in the AFC West alone as the third best team in their own division. So yes, CeCe and I are standing up straight, chest out, saying, of course the Chiefs are underrated because most are projecting them as a third place team in their own division. And I'm not even sure that they're third place that low in the AFC overall.
7: So you think,
2: there's your setup.
7: You think the Chiefs, with Patrick Mahomes coming back from a serious injury, and he says that he's going to be ready for week one, but we don't know if that's going to come to fruition and or what version we're going to get of him. You think that the Chiefs, as currently constructed, are better than the Broncos and the Chargers?
2: I will pick them over both teams.
7: That's not the answer.
2: Yeah, I think they're better.
7: You think they're better?
2: Yeah, because I know who the quarterback is.
7: You think top to bottom, from a personnel standpoint, from a talent standpoint, that they are better?
6: I don't even have to go top to bottom. I'm just looking at the head coach quarterback tandem. And who's the one that I have the most confidence, the most faith in? And it's inarguable to me. It's Kansas City. So let's start there. The one piece that I think is sneakily underrated is Eric Bieniemy being back as the offensive coordinator.
2: Bingo.
6: Because last year the offense was ass because they were soft. Now they bought in an ass kicker. And remember, when Eric Bieniemy was the OC last season with Kansas City, they won a Super Bowl. So they needed to bring that level of toughness, that level of grit. If you're not going to get that in the way of player leadership, you got to have it with coaching leadership. And guess what? Big Red ain't going to do it. So they got that now. And, oh, by the way, we added the Super Bowl MVP in Kenneth Walker. The defense is going to be the defense with Steve Spagnuolo. We know that's going to be a top 10 unit. The question is, what version of the Kansas City Chiefs offense are you going to see? And I think you're going to get a group that has a massive chip on their shoulder because, like you said, like Evan said, everybody is underrating them, calling them the third best team in the division, and they're probably not the third worst team in the AFC.
2: I want you to look at something if you could read my notes. I put in my notes here. Which name is the biggest and boldest?
6: Eric Bieniemy.
2: I have Kenneth Walker, who they got, Super Bowl MVP, Seattle. Kyrus Tonga, who's a really good, really good defensive stopper, lineman. Yeah. L'Jarius Sneed comes back, cornerback. I put, you're going to have to help me with the first name, but the draft pick out of LSU, Mansoor Delane. How do you say
6: Mansoor Delane.
7: Mansoor
2: Delane. And then the biggest
6: Well-dressed, by the way, at the draft.
7: Excellent.
6: Oh, boy.
2: And the biggest one.
7: Send him some ankle candy.
2: The biggest one
6: yes.
2: is Eric Bieniemy. Right, Eric Bieniemy is to Kansas City what Josh McDaniels has been to New England, what Steve Spagnuolo was to the Giants and now the Chiefs, what the late Jim Johnson was to the Philadelphia Eagles when he was the defensive coordinator there. There's something about him with that team. Now, I want to be very specific. There's not something about him with every team, just like Josh McDaniels.
6: Yeah.
2: There's something about him with that team, with that coach, and those players. There is a thing that clicks with their personalities, their strategies, and their schemes. Again, McDaniels doesn't work with everybody, but he works with that team.
6: It's like Buddy Ryan with the Bears.
2: Buddy Ryan with the Bears. Yeah, Buddy Ryan was fine with the Eagles, but he was much better with the Bears, right? There's just something about it that just works, and I think we have discounted that.
6: Didn't they win the Super Bowl in 85 and hold up Buddy Ryan?
2: They did. That was a big issue with Ditka, obviously. Yeah.
6: When does the team win a Super Bowl?
2: 46 defense.
6: When does the team win a Super Bowl and raise up the defensive coordinator and not the head coach?
7: Has that ever happened since then?
6: I don't know.
7: I don't think so.
3: They raised both of them.
2: But they raised the defensive coordinator. That was a big storyline. Ditka was very bothered by that, supposedly.
6: Yeah.
2: And then the whole Ditka, Buddy Ryan thing.
6: There was a beef,
2: the
6: 46
2: defense. That was a big theme in 85.
6: But anyway, the whole point is, Steve Spagnuolo is beloved that way in Kansas City.
7: Of course.
2: And
7: as
2: so
7: he
2: is
7: should.
2: Bieniemy.
6: Yeah, exactly.
2: And so is Bieniemy. And so I just think that what we are doing is we are looking at this team and we are putting other teams above them. Now, let's talk about fair critiques, because Nuno has had this critique and it is a fair one. The odd thing about Mahomes' greatness is there's not this list of wide receivers that have been made so much better because of Mahomes. That's weird. That's just weird. Okay? That there aren't these guys that are just so awesome with the Chiefs and not awesome elsewhere like Brady had in some cases, right? That's a weird thing. But the reality is there's just something about Mahomes that he just usually, more times than not, just figures this thing out. And there is a last dance element to this. It's hard to imagine Kelce playing past this year, right? It's hard to imagine how many more years Chris Jones will have along the defensive line at that salary. And they are not yet at that second run like Brady and Belichick had, right? Where they just totally revamped the roster. In addition, so I think those are all fair critiques. The division obviously is good around them. Here's another part, the part of it that hasn't happened yet, that we wonder. Could Tyreek Hill come back to them? Could Steph Diggs go there? Could one of these other wide receivers that's already proven that Nuno and other critics of Mahomes would have a right to say, well, he didn't make these guys better, they were already good. Fair. But are they going to show up? Well, any of these, I don't know, what's the right word for the category that is Tyreek Hill, Steph Diggs? I'm not going to put Ayuk in there. Let's leave him to the side. Deebo Samuel. What's that? Keenan Allen doesn't fit personality.
6: Past their prime players. Playmakers.
7: Name players.
6: Past their prime playmakers.
7: There you go.
2: Will
7: like
2: one of those or two of those guys show up in Kansas City?
7: But if they don't, let's just say the roster is what it is. You don't have any concerns with his weapons. I know you mentioned Kenneth Walker coming over, which is good for them. But Travis Kelce is not the Travis Kelce he once was. You don't have any concerns that once again we're going to have a season where we're talking about Patrick Mahomes not having those guys to throw to.
6: Patrick Mahomes has never had a 1,000-yard rusher as a starter for the Kansas City Chiefs. Never. When you have the threat of the run game, it changes how defenses play. You have to commit more players to the line of scrimmage to stop the run game. And Kenneth Walker has shown the value that he brings to the party in the postseason with the run that the Seahawks went on. So knowing that defenses are going to have to account for that means there's more opportunities for Patrick Mahomes in the passing game, and there's more space for those receivers to operate. So even if those guys aren't world beaters, can they win one-on-one situations more often than not? Because if they can, they got a quarterback that's going to get them the ball. That's what you're asking them to do. Before, when you looked at last season, there were a lot of complex coverages. There were a lot of double teams. Different things that defensive coordinators were throwing at Patrick Mahomes. Because guess what? They weren't worried about the Kansas City Chiefs running the football. That has now changed with Eric Bieniemy and Kenneth Walker being there. And I think it's going to help Patrick Mahomes get back to the level of productivity that we saw when he was winning MVPs.
7: I guess when I think about what I saw last year and that the fact that the numbers have been in decline for a couple of years now, and I think about the disparity that was on display in that Eagles-Chiefs Super Bowl 2 years ago where the Eagles went BTA on them, I think oftentimes we are blinded by Brady. Tom Brady was so excellent for so long, and we are looking for that next iteration of him, and we keep trying to assign certain Brady characteristics to other players, and it doesn't happen. Just because Tom Brady played at an excellent elite level into his 40s does not mean everybody else is going to be able to do that. Just because Tom Brady was able to break up with Belichick in the organization that he had the utmost success with and go elsewhere and win does not mean that everybody else can do that. Just because the Patriots were able to have two versions of excellence and win in two different chapters of the Brady-Belichick tandem does not mean that everyone else can do that. And I know that Patrick Mahomes was the guy. I called him the goat in waiting because of what he was able to accomplish so early in his career. But I am a little reticent. I don't want to do the ballyhoo of walking down the plank of saying, I'm going to stand by this take and blindly believe in him and believe in Andy Reid and believe in Travis Kelce because we saw the Patriots and Tom Brady do it. I can't go there with him coming off of this injury based on what I saw last year when he was healthy and looking at some of the personnel around him.
2: I think it's not a good point. It's a great point. But as a result, then you need to take the goat in waiting back. You need to retract that.
6: But hold on.
2: Then he's not the goat in waiting.
7: I kind of have the past couple of years. Right,
6: but hold on. I do want to say something.
2: And
6: because there's always the comparison between Patrick Mahomes and Tom Brady. Let's be clear about one thing. Tom Brady is the best football player that has ever played the game. Patrick Mahomes is at a better start to his career through the first, eight seasons, than Tom Brady did. He's had a better start to his career. That's inarguable.
7: You're right.
6: So like, we're saying, I'm not going to assign that to Patrick Mahomes and Andy Reid because Tom Brady and Bill Belichick did it. Okay, well, fair and good. But Patrick Mahomes had a better start than Tom Brady. And Tom Brady was the ultimate benefit of the doubt quarterback. I don't understand why we don't give that to Patrick Mahomes.
2: I do. Michelle does not, which means that you have to say you don't. I think you're saying, correct me if I'm wrong, that you don't believe the middle and end will look like Brady's middle and end if this is the start. And if that's the take you have, which it sounds like it is, are you, Michelle Smallman, retracting the label of goat in waiting?
7: Yeah.
2: He's no longer the goat in waiting in your mind.
6: That's where I struggle with that. And you're entitled to your opinion, Smalls. I respect your football acumen. I'm not being dismissive of what you're saying. But Patrick Mahomes, if his career ended today, is a top five quarterback.
7: He's incredible.
6: Of all time.
7: He's incredible.
6: He's what, 30 years old?
7: I am not dismissive of him and his talent. What I am.
6: But you are. If we're saying this is a top five quarterback of all time, why would you think that he won't get back to the heights that we saw him before, given his age and given the infrastructure around him?
7: Because it's really hard to win. And I think for that stretch of his career, the beginning chapter of his career, he made it look easy. He deceived us. It's hard to win. And I think the past two seasons for the Chiefs, you've seen reality step in a little bit. They were winning all those close games. Patrick Mahomes always was able to pull a rabbit out of his hat. That is not sustainable. And I wish that they would have put more weapons around him, especially coming off this injury, especially in that division.
2: Coming up, our buddy Jesse Cole. Savannah Bananas will join us after Smalls has this Ballyhoo Word of the Day from the Wellness Company.
7: It was indeed the Word of the Day. 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
2: We are Unsportsmanlike here on ESPN Radio. 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And joining us now, this man has had such success with the Savannah Bananas. And I was in awe of Jesse Cole, the owner of the Savannah Bananas, creator of Banana Ball, which, by the way, tonight, 7 p.m. Eastern, Party Animals, Indianapolis Clowns, Duncan Park, Hartford, Connecticut, Banana Bowl, October 10th, Disney Plus, the championship. But I was in awe. I tune into the ESPYs last week, and I'm like, you got to be kidding me. How did you pull off your entire squad opening the ESPYs, Jesse?
19: It was wild, man. That was definitely a moment we won't forget. But yeah, we created our original song, original music with Pasek and Paul. We've been working on that behind the scenes for months, and then teamed up with Mandy Moore, the brilliant choreographer, and put in about 48 hours of nonstop work to open up that show. And man, the energy, and you know, seeing Steph Curry in the front and Justin Verlander and all those stars getting into it, that was a moment that was truly special for our team.
2: I went to a place and I thought of something when this happened. I'm like, well, Banana Ball as a brand is year-round. Games are not year-round because of weather, etc. And I started thinking the Jesse Cole life story, which for those who don't know, minor league baseball, he's somehow in the Dave Matthews video 100 years ago, this tiny little cameo. And he made himself from nothing into something to the biggest thing. And then they put on that show. And I'm thinking to myself, is there a Broadway show on the horizon around the Bananas? That's where I went, Jesse. Is that a wild thought?
19: You know, it's crazy. It was about 2 years ago that idea was floated around. And that's how we got connected with Pasek and Paul. About that idea. And I said, not yet. But what about this? What if we created some original music? What if we created some original moments that would really, you know, bring Banana Ball to another level? And that's what we've been able to do. So I would say in the future, I could definitely see, Broadway, Bananas, it just goes together. So I could see something pretty special. And we've actually done one on a cruise ship. We wrote our own show with, we have all these amazing musicians and artists and singers and players that can do multiple things. We did an hour long show on a cruise ship that we sold out with our fans. So we've been dabbling in it. So just give us some time before we go full-fledged show.
6: Yeah, Jesse, you're the modern day P.T. Barnum, selling out stadiums across the country. And all of these different things that Banana Ball touches. I'm curious though, just how big can the Banana Ball industry be?
19: Well, that's a good question. I mean, I think, you know, we've always been focused on one fan at a time. You know, go back 10 years ago when we started and we only sold two tickets and we're just focused on as a college summer baseball team in Savannah, Georgia. And we saw the opportunity to bring this show to more fans. So what people still don't realize is that we have six teams right now. You know, we are playing all over the country. To see the Indianapolis Clowns, the team we brought back from the Negro Leagues, to now have a primetime game on ESPN tonight, to see how far they've come, is pretty special. And, you know, you look at this league as a whole, every single game is sold out all over the country. The Party Animals are selling out Major League Stadium games without the Bananas. The Clowns are on ESPN without the Bananas. It is so much more than just one team. So, you know, 5 years ago, I don't think I would have told you we're going to have a full-fledged league, and this is where we are now. So I would bet that there will be international. I would bet that there will be Banana Ball all over the world, because the goal isn't to grow to drive revenue. The goal is to create fans and bring joy and spread that. And we've seen that spread more than we could ever imagine over the last 5-6 years.
7: Jesse, is there somewhere in particular across the globe where you would like to take Banana Ball?
19: Where do you think would be fun?
7: Well, I always want to go to Italy, Jesse.
6: I knew you were going to say that.
7: Like, you guys were on a boat. Why don't we combine Banana Ball and the boat aspect? We'll go to the Amalfi Coast. That would be fun.
19: Yeah, what if we took a cruise to an island and played a game? What if, you know, there's Japan? What if in, you think about Europe and Premier League and the amazing soccer stadiums out there. What if we play there? What if in Mexico, where you have unbelievable traditions and energy and charisma of the game, what if we brought it there? I think everything starts with a what if. And so there will be a lot of announcements in the years to come. Mm. And it's all part of an experiment to bring joy and bring fun. So yes, we will bring it around the globe. And it's just going to take time, like everything.
2: Along with Michelle Small and Chris Canty, Evan Cohen with you. We're talking to Jesse Cole, owner of Savannah Bananas. They have the game tonight, 7 p.m. Eastern. Party Animals, Indianapolis Clowns, Banana Bowl. That's on ESPN, by the way. And that is, of course, in Hartford at Duncan Park. October 10th, 2026, Disney Plus. I think what you just did is the core of why Banana Bowl is so great. Tell me if I'm wrong. Michelle asked you a question, and you said, well, give me your ideas. How often does that happen where you outsource the ideas to your team and say, just everyone pitch in?
19: Well, think about the origins of the team. You know, we asked the community, what should the name of the team be? And yes, we got a lot of the Spirits, the Ports, the Anchors. A lot of people said you should be the Braves. I'm like, there's a team in our state called the Braves. We're not going to be the Braves. But we had just one person that suggested Bananas. And we looked at that and said, go Bananas. Senior citizen dance team called the Banananas. A male cheerleading team called the Mananas. Can't Stop the Peeling music videos. We just thought of all the ideas. It always starts with one. And one suggestion, one idea. You think about even our players. You know, our players bring ideas about new rules. And we added the equalizer point to Banana Ball, which has changed the game, where if the visiting team has more trick plays during a game, they actually get a point going into the ninth inning. It has changed the game. That came from players. And so I think for us, you know, everything starts with the fans. Every question we ask is it fans first. And so we're constantly listening. You better believe we're watching on social media and seeing where should we go? What should we do? And dreams of aircraft carriers and playing on beaches and Field of Dreams and Cooperstown and doing things that people have never imagined. All it comes from just a crazy idea. We're just not afraid to try it.
6: Jesse, yesterday we had Monet Davis on our show from the Indianapolis Clowns, and of course she rose to stardom in the Little League World Series a dozen years ago. From your perspective, what's it been like to work with somebody that was a child star and have her to be a part of a league that you founded?
19: Oh, it's been special. You know, I think we've had so many major leaguers join us that have had their history in the game and created great moments. And, you know, from Jackie Bradley join us and so many other Hall of Famers and MVPs. But Monet Davis, obviously, to rise to stardom as a 12-year-old, as a kid, we all have the goal to play at the Little League World Series on ESPN. And she did it and became a superstar. And, you know, we started having a conversation about a year ago, 2 years ago, and said, what about coming back? And especially with what this team stands for, the Indianapolis Clowns, the first team to sign professional women, when you think about Toni Stone and Mamie Johnson and Connie Morgan, and now her to kind of continue that legacy. It's truly special. And for me, you know, we have a lot of pops at our games. You know, we've got Stilts. We've got these legends that join us. But when a female player takes the mound or comes to bat, the response from the crowd is unbelievable. And it just shows how far this game has come. And when I think about Banana Ball, how many sports can men and women play together on the same field in the same arena and compete? It is unbelievable to watch from Kelsey Whitmore, you know, the first pick in the women's league who has been dominating with the Bananas, now to Monet Davis, Danae Benitez, you know, all of the women that are joining us that have done a tremendous job. It is really, really special to see. And Monet has been a great example. And to see her now, obviously an opportunity on ESPN again, many years later, man, what a great story.
7: Well, you mentioned on ESPN, 7 p.m. Eastern time tonight, the Party Animals versus the Indianapolis Clowns. It's at Duncan Park in Hartford, Connecticut. Jesse, what can fans expect from this matchup tonight?
19: Well, the Party Animals have become one of the most lovable teams in all of Banana Ball and have developed so many fans. And they've been doing this since the first year with the Bananas playing Banana Ball. So there are going to be a lot of Party Animal fans here tonight in Hartford. But this is a huge statement game for the Indianapolis Clowns. And I think to be here and to see how far this journey has come and to play on national television, we're going big. There's going to be some moments in tonight's show that have never happened before. And what I mean by, you know, there will be some singing moments that should never happen on a baseball field. There will be some maybe umpire mimicking moments that probably should never happen on a baseball field. There's going to be a lot of things that we want to, again, our goal is to show people things they've never seen before and create that wow factor. That's what the Clowns were known to do when they started, and the Party Animals have been creating that since they started with the Bananas. So I will just say tonight, as we're getting ready, I'm having the promo meeting in 30 minutes. Even I'm shocked on some of the things we're going to do tonight. So let's just hope for the best.
2: No two shows are the same. Mm-hmm. That's the case with the banana ball that Jesse has said. Jesse, we've gotten to know you. We've been fortunate enough to get to know you through these interviews, and you've been wonderful with us. And I think people have to understand it's not only the showman that he is and promoting the brand, but it's also the businessman and understanding how to do things, when to do things. How would you assess through one season the expansion? Because you have more teams now than ever before. Do you like it? Are you closer to adding teams? Are you closer to consolidating? How have you enjoyed the expansion part of this?
19: It has been the hardest thing we've ever done. And it's not even close. Ooh. You know, when you have one team to focus on and one show, now we have multiple shows all over the country, and you have a standard of excellence that you want to deliver. And we have 150 cast members, 160 players. We had 65 brand new players join us. But it has also been the most rewarding. To see what's happened, you know, the Texas Tailgaters who just joined us a few years ago, you know, having games with 30 plus trick plays and dominating and playing in front of 102,000 people in Texas, you know, to see what the Firefighters, you know, our third team, now they're selling out, you know, huge stadiums all over the country and they are performing at a high level. And now the Clowns and the Comeback and all of this. I mean, to think the Party Animals, a team that was the second team started and now they are selling out Major League stadiums without the Bananas. It is unbelievable to see what's happened. I just know we've got a lot of work to get the show to a different level and continue to grow. So it's the hardest thing we've ever done, the most rewarding. But this year we're playing in front of 3.4 million fans all over the country. It's just absolutely crazy. And so we're going to get better. Are we going to add more teams next year? No, we are not. Because we've got a lot of work to do to make these shows spectacular. We are going to make some announcements on ESPN next year about what we're going to do, which will be wild and crazy. But we're going to focus on these shows, making them better, and continue to create moments that fans will never forget. And then we may expand in 28, 29. So we'll go from there.
2: One last thing very quickly. I forgot to mention, maybe my ESPYs was my favorite thing-ish because there was a second one that was tied with it. And I think it was the day after you were on with us last. You pulled a move where you're on the plane to the location in Texas, and then all of a sudden you put out on social, hey, by the way, pop-up show tonight at a local high school, first 1,000 in, or whatever it was. Walk us through that, because you never hinted at that at all when you were on with us last time.
19: Of course not. We were actually in a bus, and it was just 3 hours before the show. It was 2 days before our biggest game in history, 102,000 fans. And we said, what if we go back to our roots and where we all started, go back and play at a high school in a small little town for free for fans and just put on a show. And that's why we do what we do. We do this for the fans to have fun. You think about all our players. They played as kids, just wanted to have fun. It wasn't about selling out stadiums. It was just having fun. And so we announced it 3 hours before in a bus, pulled up in the bus. There were 1,000 fans there waiting for us. We got off the bus, and at this little small high school in Navistota, Texas, we put on the show. And then right afterwards, of course, the All-American Rejects did a pop-up concert with us because that's what they're known. And we finished that night, and it was so special because I said, hey, guys, this is why we do what we do. It is all about the fans. We're never going to stop. This is just the start. And you better believe we're going to continue to look at those opportunities to surprise and awe and just remember why we do what we do.
2: As Jesse has said many a times, it's all about the upper deck. And there's an example about the upper deck in terms of connecting with those fans. Jesse Cole, owner of the Savannah Bananas, creator of Banana Ball, tonight, 7 p.m. Eastern on ESPN. You've got the Party Animals and the Indianapolis Clowns. Banana Bowl, the inaugural championship event for the Banana Ball Championship League, will take place October 10th, 2026. Disney Plus. Jesse, thank you as always. We appreciate it.
19: You guys are the best. Appreciate you.
2: Jesse Cole, just phenomenal. You learn things. He's just a brilliant marketer, and Banana Ball is enormous. You heard the sound that CC made. 3.4 million fans when he said that.
6: What stood out, Ev, is that he said it's not about driving revenue. It's about spreading joy.
7: Yep.
2: Yeah, they don't raise the ticket prices. I think it's $60 is the max price.
6: Yeah, but there's a reason why Banana Ball has grown the way that it has. Mm. It's because of the ethos of Jesse Cole.
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2: It's a bop right here.
3: Dua.
2: I don't know this one.
3: Dua.
2: Okay.
3: My girl, Dua Lipa.
1: Mm.
2: Okay. You know this one, Ed?
1: No, I do not. I know Dua Lipa. I don't know this one.
2: I like it.
1: We make fun of me a lot on this show, which is fine. We make fun of Smalls. Just disgusted by how much I live on the internet.
3: Yeah.
1: There are some benefits. Like, you want to know the latest internet rumors around LeBron?
3: Yes.
1: Okay. So let me just be clear. Internet rumors. No ESPN reporting. This is solely internet rumors.
3: Okay.
1: I am not saying this is going to happen. I'm not saying it's not going to happen. I'm just saying when you scroll through the internet and social media, at Evco Radio, if you want to follow me, these are the kinds of things you see. So here's the latest internet rumor. What is LeBron waiting for? He's waiting for teams to make a move for Anthony Davis or Kyrie Irving. Those are the latest internet rumors. And it seems as if, internet rumors, that the Warriors and Cavs have said no to those ideas. And thus, that's what the wait is. Miami, for some reason, nor Philly, have to make these moves, which is interesting. It's like, you're clearly good enough to not have to make these moves in terms of the setup, but these other guys are not. So if those internet rumors are true, then you would have to rank the Warriors and the Cavs as 1 and 2. It's, I want to go there. You're just not getting me. Can you please get me by getting one of these
2: guys? That directly contradicts what Rich Paul said, which is those other teams don't have to make a move. Now, do we believe Rich Paul is on the level in terms of his public comments? I don't know.
1: I don't believe that Rich Paul is lying, because I think he is as up and up as could be. I really am a huge fan of his, to be honest. I think he's awesome at what he does for a living. I also think it is in his best interest to not give away anything with LeBron right now, because it's not a negotiation.
2: Well, not only that, you all of a sudden lose a competitive advantage in terms of the team that LeBron wants to go to having to give up more than what they actually could, you know, normally would for any type of transaction to improve said team.
3: Mm-hmm.
2: So if LeBron says, yeah, I want to go to Golden State, but Anthony Davis has to be a part of that deal, well, then guess what happens? The Golden State Warriors have to give up more in a trade than they ordinarily would.
3: You impact the market.
2: Yeah, it's what happened with Kawhi and Paul George
3: for sure
2: in 2019.
1: Yep.
2: Like, it's the same thing. So there is such a thing as a sports lie, which is why I asked the question with what Rich Paul said earlier in this week, is that on the level?
1: Yeah.
2: In terms of those teams not having to improve the roster in order to be in the running to land LeBron James' services.
1: So both Golden State and or Cleveland, I believe, could get either of those two guys if they chose to. I don't think they're going to choose to, because I think in this case, well, it doesn't seem like, at least. So if you're Cleveland, would you give up Evan Mobley for either of those two guys?
2: If I'm Cleveland, would I give up Evan Mobley for LeBron
1: Davis?
2: James?
1: No, for Anthony Davis or Kyrie Irving.
3: But see, that brings you LeBron James.
2: See, I'm not looking at it like...
1: You have to extend both of them.
2: But here's my thing. If I'm going to get LeBron James, then I give up Evan Mobley to get Anthony Davis. I'm fine with that.
1: Kyrie.
2: I have no problem with
1: Kyrie.
2: For Kyrie Irving? I'm getting him too?
1: No.
2: Yeah.
1: I'm saying, would you give up? Because Dallas has no interest in James Harden.
2: Yeah.
1: You're not going to trade Kyrie Irving for James
2: that's
1: Harden.
2: That's what I'm saying. So how do I...
1: So the only way you're
2: going to have Kyrie Irving, James Harden, and Donovan Mitchell?
1: No, you then have to say to James Harden, thanks, but no thanks.
2: We're not going to re-sign you?
1: And then
2: ooh,
1: you're...
2: That's a dangerous game to play in today's NBA.
1: As hard as could be.
2: That's a dangerous game to play in today's NBA.
1: So if you buy into internet rumors, reckless speculation that LeBron could be interested in AD or Kyrie to be his teammate. Okay, again, I want to...
2: I will say this. Kyrie looks great.
1: But
2: Kyrie looks great.
1: Here's where I went. If that's really the you get LeBron if, why would that not open it up for Minnesota and Denver again? Because I can make trades easier with those two teams for those two guys than I can with the other teams. And I just wonder, Could that open it up for them? If that's true, internet rumors, obviously, we're not reporting any of this. The Golden State one is completely logical. It's what we said all along. Is the longer it goes, the more likely it is Golden State, because on August 6th, if Anthony Davis says or doesn't get a contract extension, he asks out, then it's a whole different conversation in terms of leverage at that point. This is where we're at. We have no idea what's going on with LeBron James. We're unsportsmanlike.
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0: 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Good morning to everybody. Hope you're having a good day. All right, I'll jump right into it. No reason to mess around today more. We're going to jump right in.
2: Okay.
0: I'm going to do something I don't want to do. All right, I'll do something that I don't usually like to do. I try not to vacillate a lot. I try not to allow myself to get caught up in the day-to-day. It's hard because baseball's emotional, and you watch one thing, and it makes you feel one way, and then you watch another thing, and it makes you feel another way, and the team plays up, and it plays down, and you feel up, and then you feel down. That is the nature of an 162-game season in which teams, most teams, you know, play a variety of different ways over the course of that season, sometimes over the course of a week, sometimes over the course of a game. It's the nature of baseball, and we all know that, so I don't think I'm breaking any news there. Yesterday, I came in, and I was feeling pretty positive, even though they lost, and a lot of you are like, shut up, Salk, you dingbat, like, you know, they lost. Don't try to blow smoke when they lose. And I said, yeah, all right, I get where you're coming from, but I like the at-bats. I like the way they pressured the Reds. I like the fact that they felt threatening. And today, I feel like that all just crawled right back into a hole and went away. All of that threat, all of the way that I felt yesterday, just, it kind of deteriorated. And unfortunately, it's this same problem they've had all year of like one on, one off, two on, two off, one on, three off, that type of thing, where they just seem completely incapable of getting themselves going, right? We were talking about that Cole Young thing. We're like, oh, maybe that home run is the spark. No, not a spark. Just sort of unfortunately evaporates a couple days later after you lose two straight games, lose a series to this team, this Reds team that is not all that good, certainly shouldn't be better than you in your home building, given the stakes that you've got right now. But now all of a sudden, the Cole Young three-run home run last Saturday is feeling more like an aberration on the homestand as opposed to the defining moment of it. Because without it, you're 2-4 and lose both of these two series. So it does hit on a lot of the challenges that baseball has. One is faith and one is embarrassment. It's hard to have faith, but it's baseball. Sometimes you have to have faith in things not seen. You have to believe that a player who's done it in the past will do it again, even though you're not currently watching them do that. And it was good to see Naylor have 5 hits in the last 2 games. That is an encouraging sign. It was nice to see the Julio home run, and he ripped a double yesterday. Encouraging sign. Cal home run, and then another RBI single yesterday. Encouraging sign as you wait for those 3 guys to take off. But you got to have faith that they're going to be the players they're supposed to be. And you've got to avoid, if you can, feeling too embarrassed when you feel like, all right, I jumped in again. I believed, oh man, I got burned for it. They just came right back and showed me that they didn't deserve my faith. So those two things are linked. If you are anything like me, the most mad you get is when you feel embarrassed. Nobody likes that feeling. There's nothing worse than that feeling of embarrassment. It brings up shame. You hate it. I hate it. Everybody hates it. I've hated it since I was a little kid. I'm barely doing better with that now at 48 than I was when I was 8. Like I'm just barely just a little bit better at handling embarrassment now than I was when I was 8 freaking years old. And I was helping Cecily with it yesterday. Like, of course, nobody likes to feel embarrassed. And when you feel like you've gone out on a limb and supported the team and believed and maybe even said, you're like, oh my God, they just embarrassed me again. You feel it personally, which is probably one of the reasons we get so many
3: late night Mariners texts.
0: All right. And they're not really, well, some of them are late night. Some of these are during the day, just due to the day baseball yesterday. But yeah, some of them are late night that came in super late like this one. I'm not even mad at the Mariners anymore. I'm mad at myself for staying in this relationship. Yeah, that's the embarrassment I'm talking about. You feel embarrassed. Man, I want this team to win so badly and I want to believe in them, but they just don't seem to want it themselves. How can Dan get them to believe in themselves again? Well, I don't know if I think they don't want it. That doesn't sound right. But how could Dan get them to believe in themselves again? I think that's an important question. Baseball does have a lot of confidence. And I thought they were starting to feel that. I think that's why the last two losses were so frustrating. It felt like that confidence was starting to turn around. And instead, you drop two games at home to a mediocre Reds team before heading out. And honestly, you probably should have dropped two out of three to San Francisco. And then you get to, you know, now got to go out on the road and play four against the Rangers, who are currently leading your division. Then you go see the Dodgers, then come home for the Twins and Tigers, two teams that right now are, you know, kind of battling with you in the wild card. These are the games to win. These are the teams to put away. These are the series you got to win at home. Salk, I can't wait to hear you say how well the team played today. Well, I'm not going to do that. I'm not doing that. They're a clown show and Wilson's the lead act. No, they're not. But they are really frustrating. You know what an actual clown show looks like. This isn't that. They're a 500 team that right now is a half game out of first place. They should be a lot better than that. They're not a clown show, but man, are they ever frustrating. And I get what leads you to say that.
1: I think it's just, I try to think back to like a full series where it felt like the offense was clicking and there's maybe one or two all year.
0: You got to go back to like the Braves and Cardinals. If you try to think
1: of back-to-back series where the offense was just, that's what's so frustrating.
0: It's an inconsistency. It's an inconsistency that's been so frustrating. And it's funny because it's, while some of them are old wounds exposed, not all of them are. A lot of these things are new. And it's funny to hear some of the old

0: you know, that's a young top prospect in baseball who they've got coming up to help with the athleticism. So that's not to say that there aren't guys that are older that you wish were playing better, but like, I don't see that as the problem with this team. This isn't a cheapness problem. This isn't a retread problem. Your guys, your top guys aren't playing well. And I do believe in this one, another wasted homestand. 3-3 against lousy teams. That part's true. And it was very close to being 2-4. Probably should have been. Giants helped you out with one. Then it says, I have no confidence as we head to Texas. But then again, it doesn't matter if I have any confidence, only if the team does. True. It's true. Our confidence means nothing to anyone other than us. But I get where you're coming from. I feel it. I understand how that must be. Frustrating. The inconsistency is frustrating because it doesn't allow commitment. It doesn't allow you to commit one way or another. It doesn't allow you to say, all right, I can handle the frustrating losses because deep down, I know the team is good because they're winning 60% of their games. Okay. Yeah, that one stunk, but all right, you're going to win some and lose some, but at least I know that the record and the facts and everything else shows how good they are. But it also doesn't let you kill them, be like, all right, this is just broken, because it's not broken entirely, right? I mean, they, you still know what they look like when they rip off three straight earlier in the week. Oh, man. Yeah, I know. It is tough. It is really, really tough. Salk, have you noticed two times Geno's been on this team? It's been a winning team and culture. Good vibes only is a legit thing. This team has a terrible vibe on and off the field. Their vibe is not what it was. But also, you're revising your memory on what it was like to have Geno here. Because it was the Geno team, if I remember correctly, in 2023, he was on that team, that Larry Stone wrote was the most, what was it, unlikable Mariner team in history? I get it. That was the year after they went to the playoffs, right? Like, okay. That was pretty frustrating, right? Next year they fired Scott. Geno was on that team too. So, yeah, all right. I get that there's some, and I think he was on that team. Maybe it was the first year he was gone. But you get my point. He was still here for some of those teams that were disappointing. As much as I love Geno, he's not a magic salve. He's a good player and it's streaky player. Geno be the perfect player for this team because some days he looks like the best hitter in the world, and the next day he looks completely lost, like he shouldn't even be in the major leagues. Remember, he was almost cut in Arizona. And handed back to the Mariners before all of a sudden he went on the world's greatest tear and was the best power hitter in baseball again. Yeah, I'm frustrated.
1: Like they could really use Brendan Donovan.
0: Yeah.
1: But I also feel like it's a lot of pressure on him in his return.
0: Yeah, like, you're right. Like, yes, they could use him, but it's like, are they one player away the way they're playing right now? No. So I don't know what the answer is. We're going to discuss it at 7 o'clock. They need to wake up. The best players on this team, just they need to wake up as a team. Put it together. I'm frustrated too. I'm a little embarrassed. I'm having difficulty with the faith element of this game this morning. It's just where I'm at. Maybe you are too. Let's come right back. We'll give you guys everything you need to know next on Brock and Salk.
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16: Presented by Marquee Data. Here's what you need to know. First.
18: That's not the way to finish a homestand. After setting themselves up for second series win, the Mariners did what they've done all year, show off that inconsistency, right? Yesterday, a 5-3 loss to the Reds, kind of a back-and-forth game, down 2-1, up 3-2, thanks to Luke Rayleigh, but then Edward Bizzardo giving it up late.
19: Bizzardo ready. Deals. Swung on, cracked right field, hit well. Danzone back, warning track wall, looking up, it is gone. Just over the right field wall, three-run home run, All-Star Sal Stewart, and the Reds take the lead. It's 5-3.
18: Yeah, they weren't able to come back from that. Unfortunately, Dan understands this just wasn't the way this is supposed to go.
20: Yeah, tough afternoon today. I thought Emerson, you know, gave us everything he had today. Another quality start from the staff, and wasn't sure, you know, if he was going to be able to get through that sixth inning with where his pitch count was, but ran out there and was, you know, incredibly efficient, continued to attack, got through that sixth inning and set up the bullpen, I thought he just, you know, again, made pitches when he had to. You know, they were able to scratch a couple runs against him, the home run and the infield hit. But outside of that, I thought he continued to do what he has done all season long. And that was attack the zone, get ahead.
18: Yeah, unfortunately, not quite enough. And again, the offense, a big part of that disappointment, as I said. Nice to see Josh Naylor with two more hits. That's 5-2 games. Nice to see Julio smoke a double. Nice to see Cal drive in a run. But got to find a way to put it all together. You're 51 now and 52. Half game back in the division, off day today, and then a tough stretch for the trade deadline. 4 in Texas, division lead at stake, off to L.A. to see the Dodgers, and then home for the Twins and Tigers. So, team could look very different by the end of that stretch.
16: Here's the second thing you need to know.
18: A couple days after Nick Eamon-Worry was placed on the preseason PUP list, we got a little bit more info. Brady Henderson reporting yesterday that the star safety had a cleanup procedure on his ankle after injuring it twice last season. To quote Brady, according to a source, the Seahawks knew that Eamon-Worry might eventually require surgery. He tried to manage his ankle over the offseason, but as he was ramping up for the start of training camp, he continued to experience soreness and opted to have an arthroscopic procedure that was performed earlier this month. Yeah, scoping it a whole lot less in terms of the recovery time than a more significant or invasive surgery. So now we know. How important is Nick Eamon-Worry? Daniel Jeremiah?
21: Yeah, I mean, selfishly, not even just from what you've seen, I would say selfishly for where it can go from here. Not having, you know, this baseline knowledge that he has and how much they could expand it and what they could do with him. That's what I'm, you know, excited to see where it goes. And I've mentioned this with you guys before, but seeing Derwin James' evolution and how they've been able to learn more about him and how to use him in different ways. And some instances, maybe realizing, okay, maybe pull back a little bit from this area, but they're still in the, as great as he's been, they're still in the discovery phase of all the different things this guy can do.
18: Pretty impressive and absolutely true. He just has a chance to be such a monster for the team this year. You'll hear more from DJ coming up here in about 10 minutes.
16: Here's the third thing you need to know.
18: By the way, the whole squad reports tomorrow. That's right. This offseason ends. Training camp begins. More excitement for this team than any since 2014, 12 years. Has to be, right? And they're as good as it's going to get coming off a Super Bowl with an opportunity to continue to get better. It's nice to learn more and more about them. And obviously, they've got the Rams as a big opponent in their division. Cooper Kupp, familiar with both sides of this, but likes playing here for Mike.
22: In L.A., if the offense had a bad day, the entire day was awful. Like, there was nothing good that happened. If the offense was bad, it's like, no, this is awful. Sean's in a terrible mood. He's ripping everyone. There was days in training camp where I thought, oh, boy, we just had a tough one offensively. And Mike brings it up. He's like, hey, guys, this is how we practice. This is how we practice here. That needs to be the model every time. You're like, oh, yeah, there's like this like thing. The offensive coaches, defensive coaches just seeing their side of the ball. So that part was nice. because you're like, okay, there's a little bit of like, you know, you get to be your own, like, you really are your own critic on a lot of this stuff, and you're really challenging yourself as an offense.
18: I would be interested to know. I mean, we've talked to Mike. We know how he can be when the defense isn't playing well, if the defensive players would say the same thing. I think they would. He seems to be a little bit more even-keeled on that, but yeah, I'd be curious to know. That's everything you need to know. Quarter past every hour here on the Brock and Salk show. All right, as I said, yeah, we'll get back to the Mariners, and I have two words for them at 7 o'clock. It might be two different words than you've got, but I've got two words for them. They're both one syllable, too, so I don't know. Maybe they're the same two one-syllable words that you might have at 7 o'clock, but I've got my own. Big Ray's going to be with us today at 8:30. That's kind of fun. We haven't talked to Ray in a while. And, yeah, we got a bunch of other fun stuff today. So don't go anywhere. Stick around. It's Brock and Salk, Seattle Sports on 710.
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18: All right, there's a lot of reasons to have Daniel Jeremiah on. In fact, Brock, we do it every week during the football season. We like to talk to DJ about the draft. We like to talk to him about the Seahawks. We like to talk to him about, you know, getting some grades on players and who's playing well and who's not and what he sees on film, and even better if he's able to call players by their number instead of by their name. I mean, that's when you know the real scouting work has gotten
30: cankles.
18: Done.
30: I can talk to him about power sources.
18: Right.
30: Right, all of those things that one of the few that I can really speak that language with.
18: But we're not doing that today.
30: We're not?
18: That's not, I mean, we will, but that's not our reason for calling our friend Daniel Jeremiah, who joins us now. Good morning, DJ. How are you?
31: My headset's not working because we're out of practice.
18: That's your fault? Oh, thank God. It's a DJ problem. Yeah. I assumed it was us because we've had some issues. All right. Well, then I'll skip the whole theatrics and the way I set it all up. I won't do it again.
31: You're not getting Mason Miller.
18: Why not? That's the only reason we want to talk to you.
30: Yes, we are.
18: What does it cost to get Mason Miller?
31: You have the pitching. I mean, you got those two top pitching prospects. So I'm assuming it would be one of those guys and something else.
18: No. George Kirby is a start with a George Kirby.
31: Well, how much control does he have left?
18: 2 years.
31: He probably want more control, but I don't think they're going to move him. I think they're going to end up trading more home, which would be a good addition too.
18: I think
31: he's
18: the
31: second best reliever that's available. He goes 100 really from the left
18: side.
31: He's awesome. Nasty.
18: He's really nasty. Now he doesn't have any control. It's just this year, and then he's a free agent.
31: It's a rental, but that would be for a starter that I could see them, you know, moving him for somebody they could get some innings out of. They're an interesting spot because in AJ's DNA, and I know him pretty well over the years, like he was obviously super aggressive and wants to buy. And I think there's probably a realization of, I don't think we're very good, but neither are any of these other teams in the NL wildcard race. I mean, they're two out. And now they've got, you know, over the last, you know, little, I think like the last month or so, like Tatis, Merrill, and Machado have really started to get going. So it's like if we get Pivetta back, you get Musgrove back. Like if you could flip Morejon and get another starter, you have Michael King. Like I don't know. The whole league seems so watered down. I mean, I guess it's like the Dodgers and the Phillies and maybe the Rays.
18: And that's the good league. Like the National League's the good league. Yeah, the Brewers are good. The Braves are pretty good. I mean, like there's some good teams in the National League. You watch the Marlins. They're pretty good, at least from what we saw.
31: The Marlins are 2-8 in their last 10 games. So let's keep up. Come on.
18: The good teams go 2-8. Phillies did that. I mean, like, it happens.
31: We got to finish up with the Braves. Then we go to the Marlins. We'll take 2 out of 3 there, and then we'll be in buy mode. That's the way
18: DJ,
31: it works.
18: All right.
30: DJ, don't dash our dreams.
18: Yeah.
30: Okay. We have Jeff Passan on all baseball season.
18: Dude, don't it is dash your off dreams. Season. Look at this, man. You got a beard going. Like, you are in off season mode. Look at you.
31: I know. I've been running so much. Like, the football season needs to hurry up and get here. I'm going to start running.
18: You're disheveled.
31: Wow, that's tough. I mean, I could shower. That's fair.
18: You're not doing your podcast anymore. Like, what's going on with you? What do you
30: mean?
18: Okay?
30: What do you mean you've been running? Like, busy running? Just family
31: five,
30: kids?
31: 5-6 miles a day because I'm just like, what do I do? I don't even know what to do.
18: Yeah, you're getting thin. Maybe too thin.
31: Yeah.
18: Are you eating enough? Are you eating enough?
31: Disheveled, too thin. Salk's got everybody thinking I got a drug problem now. This is great.
18: Well, if you think that Mason Miller is going to go for one of those young pitching prospects, maybe you do. I don't know. I don't know what's going on in the Jeremiah household down there.
31: I don't think they traded, but I would say the Yankees would offer the moon for him.
18: Hmm. Mariners have a lot more starting pitching, though, that they could offer. I don't know. We'll see.
31: All right, I know, but it would hurt. I think in order for them to move him, it would have to hurt a little bit.
18: Speaking of...
31: Yeah, like 4 years of control or something like that. It's crazy.
18: Speaking of drug use. Hold on. Oh, yeah, fine.
31: It's unbelievable. We've had Padres season tickets since the 90s, and I've seen, like, the Padres, for whatever, you know, limitations they've had over their history. Like, it's been Trevor Hoffman. It's been, you know, Heath Bell was had his run where he was.
18: They've
31: had good closers. They've always had good closers. Going back to Craig Lefferts when I was a kid.
18: Wow.
31: But when he moved to the bullpen. But this guy's unhittable. He's unhittable. You go into the ninth inning, it's not a question of whether you're going to win or lose. It's whether he's going to strike out 2 or 3. That's the
18: he is that good. Game. Pretty cool. All right. Well, speaking of drug use, because it might be the only explanation, you did a show for how long with Bucky Brooks? How long was that show?
31: Over 10 years. Over 1,000 episodes.
18: And congratulations. A great run.
31: No, thanks.
18: Do you know that he picked the Seahawks to go 7-10?
31: So I mentioned I was bored. So I did come across that and I did watch that entire interview, and you know what concerned me about it, and it's not that, like, the take is the take and the reaction is the reaction. This is what concerned me is that I always finish my conversations with you guys and I feel like I leave on a high note and you guys kiss me off and it's nice, and then I go on about my day thinking that we're all buddies, and then you guys, this, the interview ends like, hey Bucky, you know, we appreciate you coming on here and sharing your opinion, you know, a really, really great conversation. All right, have a great day. Click. That's the dumbest thing I've ever heard. That's got to be stupid. And I'm like, I'm sitting here going, what are these guys saying about me the second that our interview's in?
18: You got to understand, we're in a tough spot because it was a bad take, and it's a very unpopular take here, as you might imagine. But we weren't trying to be jerks to Bucky. He's a great guy and a nice guy. Like, we didn't want to, like, kill him and bring him on here and just, like, destroy him. But
31: I
18: also,
31: had a friend,
18: like,
31: of mine.
18: He
31: I had
18: didn't
31: a friend
18: pack
31: of
18: it
31: mine.
18: Up very well either.
31: I had a friend of mine. This is a classic story my wife likes to tell. But there was a friend of mine who had said something very rude to me. Like, I was very young in my career and I was not making any money in scouting, and I got a modest raise, and he poked some fun at me when I told him about my raise. It really hurt my feelings. I was telling my wife about it. And I said, I would never, ever do that to him. She's like, you talk crap about him all the time. I go, yeah, behind his back. Like, that's not the same.
18: 7-10?
31: They're not going to go 7-10.
30: Yeah.
31: I think I'm not just pandering here, but I've consumed a lot of stuff over the last couple months. And to be honest with you, that might be the only Seahawks take that I've heard. Like, forget good or bad. Like, they might be the least discussed
30: Super Bowl winner,
31: Super Bowl champion ever in history. And it's not like this was a roster of, like, John Elway riding off into the sunset, and you're like, okay, well, now where do they go? Like, they have an aging roster, and they got one last ride. Like, this should be the beginning of their run. So that's been kind of bizarre to me. I don't know if that's just Pacific Northwest thing or being in the same division with the Rams who've made these splashy moves, but it just, you tell me, has there been a least discussed Super Bowl winner than this one? I can't think of one.
30: Mm-mm. And some of that, let's face it, some of that is Mike McDonald's genius. I think when he was like, "Wow, we're not trying to run it back, we're running it forward," it was like, oh, okay, so you're already spinning it. Like, there's no look back. It's funny, Daniel. There's this book by Michael Gervais called The First Rule of Mastery. Stop worrying about what people think of you. Michael Gervais worked with Pete Carroll and the Legion of Boom. Like, he was in the building like he is now. But that whole crew was all about everybody else in the exterior motivation. This team is just not. And I think it starts and it kind of ends with Mike in that way. And I don't know. You tell me, what are you looking forward to with Hard Knocks? Do you think that this is going to finally start the engines?
31: If I just know him a little bit better, but like, John is the one with the personality. Like, you know, if you think about, if you have a Super Bowl team and who's getting it, like who's going to garner attention? Well, Sam's quiet and reserved. JSN for a star receiver is not anything like the typical star receiver. Your best defensive players, like Leonard Williams, is not a limelight seeker. Your head coach is very, you know, understated in terms of not putting himself out there other than maybe doing an interview at a golf tournament where it's like he's really saying anything. So I mean, I think maybe that's why they haven't got as much attention. They don't have guys that are running out there, you know, seeking attention. But John, to me, will be the star of Hard Knocks.
18: Drama free. I mean, like, they don't have any real drama. Nobody's holding out. They don't have 12 injuries. Like, they're not a big drama team. And I think Leonard Williams could end up being a Hard Knock star if they wanted him to be. He is a tremendous player, and he's like one of the world's most interesting humans. You're right. He's not a limelight seeker, but he is a smart, interesting, like, he goes spear fishing. Like, he thinks about the world and does a lot of different things. And if they travel with him, which I hope they do, I think they'll probably get something out of him. Did you see? We like the Jeremy Fowler list that he puts together every year, talking to executives and coaches and scouts and stuff on the best at each position. Leonard Williams, number one interior defensive lineman. You think that's accurate?
31: He's been listening to our segments every week.
18: Yeah.
31: We go through it. And you remember, because Brock will always text me the day before or, you know, the morning of and be like, you know, what'd you think of this? He'll pull out some rando that you know, had two special teams tackles. Like, can't wait. I'm like, Brock, Leonard Williams is the best player on the field every week. He's the best player on the field.
30: No, you don't say by name. Don't you call him 99? Oh, 99.
31: Yeah, 99.
18: I've watched the tape. It's 99. 99 doing everything out there.
30: 99 this.
18: 99 shedding blocks. Can he repeat? Can he be the best defensive lineman in football again this year?
31: He's in his prime. Yeah. And you know, they didn't suffer a lot of losses. Like, I know Boye Mafe. I'm trying to think of anything else they would have lost up front. I don't, you know, off the top of my head, I don't.
30: No, it's just Boye.
18: Boye. They add in Dante Fowler, and they're going to, you know, have Riley Mills hopefully a whole lot more this year. You got to see a little of him at the end of last season. No, they're not really. Mm-hmm. The front looks the same.
31: Yeah, I don't think he's going anywhere. And he takes tremendous care of his body. So he's And the other thing is that, I think I don't know if we talked since then. It's been a minute, but I was talking to a D-line coach, and we're talking after the Myles Garrett trade, which is going to be, it's going to make it fun to watch those games without question. But he was like, you know, the key is not that alpha, you know, unit for the Rams versus the Seahawks. It's the Bravo unit. Like, you could say it's close with their starters, but the Seahawks backups are still so much better than the Rams. So it's that, and that's not just over the course of a long season. That's in the course of games where you're getting fastball rushes from all your guys because you can roll them all through. Whereas once, and he was, his whole point was, you watch, like, if you sort explosives against the Rams at the end of the year, now who knows how, if there's going to be many, but when you sort them, he said, I bet you find a high percentage of them are the ones where Myles Garrett's off the field. It's not going to play every snap. So if you've got two or three shot plays in your game plan, you're going to wait until he goes off the field and dial him up.
30: Mm-hmm. Are we running outdoors or on the treadmill? 5-6 miles.
31: Treadmill guy. It's easier on the knees.
30: You're a treadmill guy. Interesting. Yeah, have you tried to crank it up to 16 and run for 3 minutes and 43 seconds?
31: No, this is I'm a steady state cardio guy. So I like to get my heart rate and just park it in zones 2 and 3. And then I go for 45 minutes on there.
9: Wow.
30: Interesting. Interesting. Hey, put your GM hat back on, or, you know, scouting hat back in the day when you were in the building and working with GMs. Because you find yourself in a situation, one of the storylines that will come here and already is, and everyone's asking about it. And I think we even asked you around the draft about Devin Witherspoon's contract. Yeah. Go back in the buildings you were in when an agent had multiple clients at the same position, which is what's going on with Christian Gonzalez and Devin Witherspoon. Yeah. Walk me through how that is typically gone in the past.
31: Usually the agent has an idea of which one he thinks he can get the most out of, and they're going to bat second. So that's usually controlled by the agent of the order of which those come off the board. So I would imagine, and I Witherspoon's my red star coming out, like one of my favorite players in the entire league. I would imagine he gets done first, and then Gonzalez will get done.
30: Were they same draft? They were same draft class, correct?
9: Yeah.
30: And so Spoon goes 5th in that draft. Gonzo goes a little later. Where was he? Teens, late teens?
9: Yeah, it was a few picks before JSN.
31: He had no business going as late as he did.
30: Okay, but does that also then play a role for Christian Gonzalez? Say, listen, that dude got more for me then. I want to be made a hold now. And I play outside, and I'm a lockdown guy, and lockdown JSN and the Super Bowl, blah, blah, blah. Like, is there some of that? Is that what's possibly holding this up?
31: Yeah, and I also just think the size, I mean, not that it's had any impact on Witherspoon's, production and what he's done and how great he is as a player. But I just think if you're thinking from a prototypical and think longevity with size and those things, that Gonzalez is going to fetch a little bit more. So,
30: So you think Spoon gets done first, and then
31: I think Spoon gets done first, and I think Gonzalez gets piggybacks off that and gets a little bit more.
30: Interesting.
31: Yes.
9: Nick Eamon-Worry is going to miss a little bit of time here in camp. It doesn't sound like it's that serious, but Brock, it kind of led to this conversation yesterday of like, who's the most, we've had this before, who are the most irreplaceable players on the team? Not who the best are, but who can you just not replace? And Sam's got to be up there, and JSN's probably one or two.
30: 99's up there.
9: Leonard Williams going to be right there. And, but after that, I might have him number 4. Like what he does to make this defense go good to great feels so hard to replace. How important is Nick Eamon-Worry to this season?
31: Yeah, I mean, selfishly, not even just from what you've seen, I would say selfishly for where it can go from here. Not having, this baseline knowledge that he has and how much they could expand it and what they could do with him. That's what I'm, excited to see where it goes. And I've mentioned this with you guys before, but seeing Derwin James' evolution and how they've been able to learn more about him and how to use him in different ways. And some instances, maybe realizing, okay, maybe pull back a little bit from this area, but they're still in the, as great as he's been, they're still in the discovery phase of all the different things this guy can do. So, hopefully he's ready to go once you get to the games, but he is, he's definitely a massive component of that defense, in my opinion, in the growth of even where it goes from last year to the next year. And I would argue that the left tackle would probably be pretty high up on that list of guys you would not want.
9: The only reason I don't have it there is because they did it. They lost the left tackle last year for a handful of games, and those guys stepped up, and Josh Jones was good enough, and Amari Kite was good enough. Like, I normally would be right there with you, except that we saw it, and I was like, it doesn't look that much different. It was amazing.
31: Yeah, I would say if you get a healthy Bosa this year and you get Myles Garrett in the division, that position takes on a little more importance.
30: Come August 4th, first episode of Hard Knocks comes out. You think you'll learn anything new with these Seahawks? I mean, you talk to us every week. I think you probably, because of that, you obviously watch tape. You're awesome. You're informed. You know these guys fairly well. There's been great continuity. Come August 4th, is there anything you're looking forward to trying to learn or see from Hard Knocks?
31: I want to see the rookies, and that's, just because of coming off the draft and spending so much time watching those guys. Like, I was a big Bud Clark fan, going through the process. Like, I could definitely see one of the little angles of that, of like, Bud Clark's, picked off a pass in 4 straight practices, like, how excited everybody can be about him. So that's fun. Julian Neal will be fun to see what he looks like out there. So, to me, it's the new guys, the new pieces, and what those look like and how they integrate and how much, playing time they can earn on a team.
30: What about ownership? I asked Rich Eisen about this. Yeah. Rich popped on with this yesterday. Asked him a very uncomfortable ankle question to start it. He didn't like that. He didn't jump aboard the whole scouting thing. And he kind of poo-pooed, downplayed, maybe rightfully so, ownership change for this year. Like, you're not even going to see it, hear it, feel it. But you've been in different buildings with different owners. You're with one there that's kind of a tenant in someone's building. What do you think ownership and how does ownership and new ownership affect this team, short and long term?
31: I mean, I would think you don't get, well, look, there. I shouldn't say that. There are some dumb owners. So, but the assumption is that you're successful in life by, you know, having some intelligence, and you would see how good of a thing they've got going there, that we're going to be a little bit more, let's come in and observe and learn, and let's not come in here, you know, and try and rock the boat. I would guess the vast majority of people that have amassed that type of wealth would have enough awareness to do that. So I would think it won't be an issue, and they'll come in there and kind of feel it out. And I mean, they're literally at the very top of the mountain. I don't know that, you know, you need to do anything other than don't screw it up. But, you know, back to the Hard Knocks thing real quick. The thing I'm going to learn first and foremost is who's my real friend is going to give me a login so I can actually watch it. So
0: you don't have HBO Max?
31: Come on.
0: What?
31: We cut subscriptions around here, man. We tighten the belt.
0: If I had to keep Rocket, one, Rocket, that's the Rocket one I money. Keep.
31: Rocket Money. I didn't realize I spent like $9,000 on subscriptions. So we cut her down. I run on the Peloton, just the little black screen. I don't even get the instructor anymore.
0: Like, I would kill every other subscription I have before I killed HBO Max. It's one of one. That's shocking. Yeah. That's shocking information we've learned today. All right, help me out. I'm going to go over to training camp practice this weekend. I'm trying to figure out what to look for to help me figure out whether the Seahawks have a good offensive coordinator in Flurry. Mm-hmm. What signs should I look for, both at practice and eventually into preseason games, to determine what they've got in Flurry?
31: I don't think you're going to determine anything. And I just don't. I think it's just different lot. You know, when you get in the live action and calling plays and making adjustments in game, that's when you're going to learn. And you're going to see vanilla ice cream in preseason. So that's not going to help you at all. And I've just seen too many times. There's been too many teams that I've been with and camps that I've been at, or I've left training camp thinking this offense or this defense is, you know, one thing. And then you get into the games, you're like, oh, actually, nope, that was not real. That was who they were playing against in practice. And for whatever reason, they got the better or the worst of it. But when they got into games playing against other teams, it was different. So I don't know. I've always said preseason's a liar. And in some instances, I think you could even add training camp into that. I mean, I can't tell you the times I've left training camp thinking you're going to be 13-3 and then you win eight games, and I've been on a 13-3 team where you don't know what you're going to be, and all of a sudden you're like, we might not ever lose a game. So I just don't think you learn anything till you get to the real games. Yeah.
30: Your situation down there though, ooh, that's going to be kind of fun. Mike McDaniel.
31: Oh, and John
30: Harbaugh.
31: I think even framing it, I would frame it, and this is from talking to people there, is it's Mike McDaniel versus Derwin James, like every day at practice. Like that's the and chirping. Derwin likes to, he's fun. He's not like, you know, he's not a jerk about it, but he loves to talk. And I guess that every single day they've been
0: getting after it. Oh, that sounds kind of fun.
31: That's kind of fun. Looking forward to that. I ran into Tony Jefferson. He's a San Diego guy who plays safety for the Chargers and is a huge Padre fan. So we both were walking out in about the fifth inning when the Dodgers had scored their 10th run and ran into each other on the exit. And I asked him how it was going, and he just said, it's been great because it just challenged our communication so much, because it was a little more of a static offense in the past, and now there's so much motion and shifting and everything with Mike McDaniel that it's really been good for their communication on the backside.
0: A lot of talk here on our text machine, wondering if we need to start a GoFundMe for your streaming subscriptions. Have things gotten that bad in the Jeremiah household that you can't afford a couple of streaming subscriptions? Do we need help out? So
31: here's the thing. I could, or I could use like ChatGPT or some AI service, try and guess your password. I'm guessing it might be 7 and 9 BS take !!
0: That's pretty good. I would love for somebody to try to guess my password. It would be very hard to do, but they have a theme. I could tell you that. That's about all I would tell you.
30: Can we not bring up like GoFundMes in the scouting community? So like, we don't need to be doing that right now.
0: No,
30: right? No. No, I want to talk more about this beard. Yeah. Are we going to kind of, is this a new, are we going with this look or?
31: No, that was a decision I had to make. It was either a second cup of coffee before going on with you guys or shave.
0: I wondered if it was because you were worried you were going to be part of the ESPN layoffs. You wanted to kind of prepare yourself for the right look. Yeah. If that was the case.
30: It's terrible.
0: It is awful. Dude, it's so bad. Yeah. And we talked yesterday to Passan. Jeff Passan was on with us, and we're talking about Carl Ravitch, who's just a legend. But, you know, Pelissero is phenomenal at this. I was awesome. Blown away and really bummed out by the Pelissero news.
31: Yeah, and look, Charles Davis is someone who I'm very close with.
0: Yeah.
31: And Charles, the good thing about CD is he's still the number one guy on CBS, you know, college football. So you see, he's going to be on our TV every Saturday. And this was, he's just a hustler and has a million different side gigs and fortunate to work with him on the draft and the combine every year. So that one was a tough one. But it's just, you know what, it's just business, man. That's the business that we're all in, and you're always one phone call away. So the good thing is I have a fallback. I can just become a professional marathoner, apparently, when that phone call.
0: As long as the marathons are only being run on the treadmill, you'll be fine. Matt in Oregon weighing in. Now I understand why DJ's friend was making fun of his raise. The guy can't even afford HBO Max. So there you go.
31: That's fair.
0: You're part of the crew. DJ, thank you. Fair. Appreciate it. Looking forward to the season start and talking a whole lot more often.
31: Trade deadline, if our teams get together, we're back on.
0: All right, sounds good. We'll talk then. Okay. Thanks, buddy. There you go. The great Daniel. There's Daniel Jeremiah. By the way, just on that running thing, I figured this out. Well, it was told to me yesterday. The guy who just ran the mile, right? We said 16 miles an hour. It was the equivalent of running a 5.0440. So essentially a 5 flat 40 for an entire mile. Think about that for a second. He ran what was essentially a 5 flat 40 for an entire mile. I cannot 16 miles an hour is a little abstract. That like really gets in my head and I can't quite process it. Just crazy. All right. Coming up next, back to the Mariners and Mora. I got two words for this team. Maybe they're the same two short one syllable words that you have. Maybe they're different. I don't know, but I got two words for the Mariners next on Brock and Salk.
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34: Hello!
0: I got two words for the Mariners, Brock. Just two words for the Mariners. Both are one-syllable short words. Now, I'm sure different people have different two words for the Mariners. Some may be short, one syllable words. Some might be longer. I don't know. I don't know what direction everyone is planning to go with their two words, or what direction you would go, Brock, if given two words to say to the Mariners. But I was thinking about these two last night after the game. A lot of frustration, a lot of irritation. You just drop two out of three to a mediocre Reds team at home. I mean, it's just frustrating. And we've talked a lot about the need for the, you know, best players to be the best players. And we've talked about the need to play clean. Like, we've kind of gone through all of those things. But at the end of the day, as all of the national folks that we talk to and that we play sound from keep calling the Mariners a sleeping giant and keep saying that they are still the team that they take in the American League and it's the reason they should be buyers at the deadline with, what, 11 days to go before the trade deadline? I think that those two words for the Mariners should be very obvious and summed up very well in this small snippet of One Rage Against the Machine song.

0: for a little while, but Brock, just wake up. Wake up. Stop sleepwalking through this entire season. Wake up. I don't think that's too much to ask. Wake up. I had difficulty doing it this morning. I didn't want to. I had two alarms set. Well, I finally...
1: Is that one of them?
0: Huh? Yeah. Heather loves it. Heather's lying next to me and Zach's just screaming, wake up as loud as he can. I probably should. Oh, man. Just wake up. And yesterday, it just so like, gosh, this team is not very good, this Reds team. Come on. Wake up and take care of business.
1: Unlike Lazarus that was able to wake up, that you know, he got up and he got back to life. Can this crew, are they capable without, you know, a Brendan Donovan, without a J.P. Crawford, without a Matt Brash, without some of the kind of key pieces and facilitators and veterans? I mean,
0: I think it can.
1: 103 games in, you're 51-52. You're about as mid gets. That'd be my word. I don't even need two. Mid. That's what the kids like to say these days. You're just mid. Ooh, they're just mid. And you tell me all the time, and rightfully so, and have for decades, man, you don't want to be in between. You don't want to be in the middle of anything in life. Certainly not your sports teams. You don't want to be, you know, lukewarm. Yeah, I'm going to be hot or cold. Let me go. Let me see what I am. And it's just every time, here's a three-game winning streak. Yep. Now they're going to put it together. You know, now they're going to win this series. Now they're going to go 4-2 at home. Now the momentum's going to, not going to happen.
0: So a lot of texters just say, well, it's not about waking up, Salk. It's that they're not very good. I think they're awake. They just aren't that good. I don't agree with you. I mean, obviously, at the end of the year,
1: I mean, this season, their numbers tell you that. This season, collectively, their numbers tell you they're not very good.
0: Okay, well, then all you got to do is look at the score. Okay, yeah, then just look at the standings, and that's the way it'll all end. Okay, yeah. No reason to even play the last 50 games. Just, all right, that's what the season's, it's done. Like, well, they're 51-50-51 or whatever it is. 51
1: no, but 52. All those texters have right now this morning is 103 games of data from this year to say this year they're not very good.
0: All right, then close it
1: down. I'm sorry, Cal's hitting .160 and all the
0: okay, so Cal's lack not, of damage Cal's not good.
1: And the power is out.
0: I get it. Cal's not good. It makes perfect sense. Cal's not good. He isn't. Neither is Julio. They're bad. Bad players. They have bad players on this team. In fact, they should probably shutter it. Trade all those guys. They got bad players. I think the Mariners are better than this. I think the talent on this team is significantly better than the way they've played this year. Yes, they've had some issues with injuries, and that have obviously been a bit of a problem this year. But at this point, you got enough guys back. Like, I'm not buying that one. Mariners just went 3-3 in a homestand against two subpar teams. They're coming off a 1-5 road trip and the All-Star break where you're supposed to get back on track. It's not, it just, that's not what they were looking for. And it's just, it's not good enough. But I don't think it's a talent issue. I really don't. I don't think it's a talent issue. I think it's a playing up to your potential issue. I think that the team is still talented. I think that they are not getting the most out of that talent. And after losing the series to Cincinnati, I mean, Brock, I wanted to tell you earlier in the week that Cole Young home run on Saturday was going to be like, you know, the spark point.
1: We circled it in pencil with dotted lines.
0: Yeah, and now it's looking like the only reason they didn't go 2-4 on the homestand.
1: And what did he do after? Was he 0-15 after that?
0: He did hit a home run on Sunday, if I'm not mistaken. But then soon after that, he immediately crawled back into a hole where Jimothy should go. 9-4-1 saying, screw you, Jimothy. This is the last time I put my faith in a hunchback fad raccoon. Totally fair. I'm not going to disagree with you. I totally understand. And I don't know what wakes this team up. I really do believe it's a wake-up issue.
1: I mean, there's a four-game series against a team that's ahead of you now in the division again.
0: I don't know. If it doesn't, you got a serious problem.
1: Should go playing the best team in all of baseball and the Dodgers down in their build. Like, shouldn't this 7-game road trip?
0: You would think. I mean,
1: eventually these road trips dry up. Eventually these games dry up. Eventually it gets 110 and then 120 and you're just a mid, you know, productive team. Or is this, you know, kind of exactly the kind of road trip? I will say this. I kind of felt like Dan and staff through this homestand were very patient with their bullpen. I mean, this is like the least used bullpen in all of baseball from an inning standpoint. And the Moonies and the Spires, and now obviously Bizzardo gave it up yesterday, but I feel like these guys almost, okay, let's make sure when we go on this road trip in foreign Texas that we are not gassed. And that bullpen is not gassed. I don't think the starters are gassed. Nope. It is time for the whole collection to just stop.

0: think, okay, maybe that's going to wake him up. It doesn't. They jumble the lineup, and they've done quite a bit, moving Cole Young around and Don Canzone and Randy Arozarena, and Cal moved down. Like, they've done a lot of that stuff. That didn't work. They put the game in motion, as you mentioned. That didn't really work. None of it has really changed much. So, you know, I don't know what the next plan is. You're right. Maybe it's going on the road to play your biggest challenger in the division, followed by the best team in baseball in their building in L.A. Mm-hmm. Maybe it's those seven games. Maybe. Maybe that wakes you up. But I really do believe there is more to this team than they've shown. And I don't know what you do to get them to do it, because it
1: well, I hope so, like, because you know what a fear of reservation is those guys that have kind of kept you afloat, the Canzones and the Cole Youngs and the Luke Raleys, are going to kind of regress, or, you know, like, while the other guys maybe start to warm up, and it's just going to be a mismatch. That's where I think there's some fear and worry and doubt. And the only thing that can control are these players is just going out there and obviously Dan and his staff doing all that they can do to put them in a position. And then they got to go find a way to deliver and deliver on all that talent and all that past talent that has expressed itself, especially as we get to August and September.
0: I'm very frustrated this morning. I don't think I'm alone. I started the show at 6 by saying that, you know, I hate being a person who comes in yesterday with a lot of hope and the next day it's, you know, the opposite and the next day it's hope. But all of the positives that I thought I had seen, It just dissipates.
1: They don't need no Jimothy. They need Charles on Wheel of Fortune.
0: You think so?
1: When Charles saw that puzzle on Wheel of Fortune, did he hesitate?
0: No, he knew. No.
1: Did he get it done?
0: True.
1: Did he deliver in the biggest stage in the biggest ways?
0: And Charles is with us today.
1: Hi, Charles.
0: Maybe that will help.
2: Hello, gentlemen.
0: But Brock, I'm sticking with Zach.
1: I can see why Heather.

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1: Back on February 8th, the countdown started at 167 days.
2: 3, 2, 1.
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2: The Seahawks win Super Bowl 60.
1: The champs are back on the field in just 2 days when Seahawks training camp begins.
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1: And nobody covers Seahawks training camp like the home of the Super Bowl champs, Seattle Sports.
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4: 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Here's what you need to know. Up first.
6: Cardinals finish to the homestand, Brock, after setting themselves up with a 4-second series win. Instead, the Mariners did what they've done just too many times this year, being consistent. Yesterday, a 5-3 loss to the Reds, kind of a back-and-forth game. You got down early, bounced back. Luke Raley with a huge single, two-run single, to set you up and put you in position. And unfortunately, Edward Bizzardo ends up giving it up, a 3-run home run in the 7th, and you just weren't able to come back from that. Yeah, it's frustrating.
7: I thought it was a great job by our guys to grab that lead back after we gave up the two spot there, to get back on top there 3-2, and we had a couple of chances there, and we took advantage of them. Cal with a big RBI single, and then Rails later with a 2-RBI single. Great to see that come alive there and pick up those runs, get the lead back. But sometimes they get you, and the 3-run homer got us today, and put them right back on top, and we weren't able to muster enough to get over the hump.
8: Yeah, did not respond after that very well in the later innings against a pretty soft bullpen. I mean, those are not elite guys. Certainly not like some you're going to see in the month of August as the competition cranks up and you're going to play better teams, at least on paper, Salk, and record-wise, than these two teams that just came in and split the series.
6: These two teams were a combined 26 games under 500. Coming into the All-Star break. I mean, to go home 3-3 at home against those two teams coming off the 1-5 road trip is incredibly disappointing. And now you put yourself in a hole where you got to go out and do better than expected on a very difficult trip, 4 in Texas, off to LA to see the Dodgers, home for the Twins and Tigers. Yeah, that's kind of where you're at right now. So go time. Time to wake up.
4: Here's the second thing you need to know.
6: All right, a couple days after Nick Emanuori was placed on the preseason PUP list, Brock, we got a little bit more info, courtesy of Brady Henderson, who reported yesterday that the safety had a cleanup procedure on his ankle after injuring it twice last season. Here's the quote from Brady's piece. According to a source, the Seahawks knew that Emanuori might eventually require surgery. He tried to manage his ankle over the offseason, but as he was ramping up for the start of training camp, he continued to experience soreness and opted to have the arthroscopic procedure that was performed earlier this month. So it was scoped. I mean, that's a lot easier, right? A lot easier to come back from.
8: You know what that means. After all these years, all these reports, you know what's in there. There were some loose bodies.
6: Oh, there's loose bodies?
8: There had to be some loose bodies in there.
6: No.
8: Yeah, causing some impingement, causing some inflammation, some maybe a little bone spur that's created after a couple traumatic events to that joint. Go take it out. Go clean it up. Go clean it up on aisle 5. Clean up. Loose bodies. Clean those loose bodies up. And make sure that everything is healed properly and given the right kind of ramp up and get rid of them so you can hit the ground running full speed. That should not be an issue for opening day.
6: No, but frustrating that you won't see him throughout a lot of the early parts of training camp here. Also waiting to see what happens with Devin Witherspoon. Talking to Daniel Jeremiah yesterday, he thinks that Witherspoon gets done before Christian Gonzalez in New England.
9: Yeah, and I also just think the size. I mean, not that it's had any impact on Witherspoon's, production and what he's done and how great he is as a player. But I just think if you're thinking from a prototypical and think longevity with size and those things that Gonzalez is going to fetch a little bit more. So,
8: So you think Spoon gets done first and then
9: I think Spoon gets done first and I think Gonzalez gets piggybacks off that and gets a little bit more.
6: You still don't really agree with that, do you?
8: I mean, I understand what DJ's talking about there, and prototypical and standard and the past and history and all of that stuff. Yeah, and he's a 6'3" outside corner, Gonzo. And I think the question mark on him, honestly, coming out of Oregon, where I saw him a bunch, was just urgency. Mm-hmm. Is he going to play with that force multiplication factor and juice that Spoon does? And I don't think he's that, but he certainly was unbelievably productive and brought, I think, more of it than anticipated when he was initially drafted. I don't know if I'm Spoon. I don't know if I love hearing that from the same agent, really. I just want a Super Bowl. We just beat him. I just do all of these things. And just because he's prototypically bigger, he's going to get more than me?
6: Yeah, that's the NFL. You know that. He's an outside corner and he's bigger. Like, you know, I'm surprised that you're surprised by this.
8: No. I know. I'm not surprised. Okay. And I know that. But perfect example. Okay, perfect example. We just finished team camp, right, at a college. And it's the same thing. Coach was having the same frustration. Like, okay, so he's not perfect. He's a great player. You know what you've gone wrong on? All these guys with great length or whatever, like, can't play.
6: But that's the NFL. That's what the NFL does. Oh, I'm sorry, you're a safety. I can only pay you this much. Oh, Juszczyk, I'm sorry, you're a fullback, not a tight end. I can't possibly pay you that much. Like, that's the way the NFL is set up. It's what they do all the time.
10: Here's the third thing you need to know.
6: Report tomorrow. The offseason ends finally, and training camp begins. Plenty of excitement around this team. I got a lot. Here's a little Cooper Kupp for you, Brock. On some of the differences between Seattle and LA.
11: Defensive challenge of going against, you know, our defense day in and day out, and we go. Mike's a big believer in ones-on-ones. Like, during training camp, it's ones-on-ones drill work. In LA, it was a little bit more of ones-on-twos. Like, you're getting looks. You want, like, you're working on specific things against specific looks that maybe are, like, the defense doesn't want to major in. So you're going against twos that are giving you certain looks, so you can test plays out. In Seattle, it was just ones-on-ones. Let's go compete over and over and over and over again. So you're seeing, you know, what ended up being the best defense in the league on a daily basis. That's a great challenge for us offensively.
6: So he likes the ones versus ones mentality.
8: He looked good. Haircut, cleaned up the beard.
6: Good. I'm glad you think
8: Pat McAfee show, I thought he looked
6: great. Really
8: So why is that, Saul? Why do you think that is?
6: Defensive head coach.
8: There you go. Yeah. Good job. Yeah. Well done.
6: Yeah.
8: Defensive head coach, it's been incubated in the Harbaugh way, and that system is, yeah, you get better playing football by playing football. And you get better going up good versus good. So let's go sharpen iron, sharpens iron. Get after it. By the way, that's my third biblical reference in 25 minutes.
6: Just killing it today,
8: dude.
6: Goodness
8: gracious.
6: Yeah. All right. Well, there you go. That's everything you need to know. And maybe even some more here on the Brock and Salk Show. Every single morning we do that, quarter past every hour. Big Ray is going to join us, Brock. Old friend. It's funny that you brought up having Ray on. I was literally thinking about him yesterday and how it had been a while since we talked to Ray. So I'm glad you thought of that. And Ray will join us at 8:30 this morning. Up next, though, I want to go back to something. Well, two things that our guests said yesterday, one from Daniel Jeremiah, one from Terry Francona. And I think both are incredibly important. Next on Brock and Salk.
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6: All right, guys, we are right here smack in the middle of summer, and they got some good stuff coming to Snoqualmie Casino and Hotel. 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You got Taylor Dane, who will be here, the 80s pop sensation, on September 6th. The Big Rock Show with Queensryche will be here in October. 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
6: Heard two things yesterday, Brock, that I wanted to make sure we came back to today, because I think they are relevant and certainly important. The first is from our friend Daniel Jeremiah, who joined us yesterday. And it's easy to kind of slip past this because, you know, there were a lot of things going on with DJ, right? And he's always kind of, we're talking about specific players. And we're
8: talking about zone 2, zone 3 heart rate on the treadmill for 45 minutes, his running routine. So a lot of things.
6: You might miss something important. And I actually think this is important. It's buried inside an answer about his friend Bucky Brooks picking the Seahawks to go 7-10. But I actually think it's more important than his prediction for this year.
9: They're not going to go 7-10. And to be honest with you, that might be the only Seahawks take that I've heard. Like, forget good or bad. Like, they might be the least discussed
8: Super Bowl winner,
9: Super Bowl champion ever in history. And it's not like this was a roster of like John Elway riding off into the sunset, and you're like, okay, well now where do they go? Like, they have an aging roster and they kind of, they got one last ride. Like, this should be the beginning of their run. So that's been kind of bizarre to me. I don't know if that's just Pacific Northwest thing or being in the same division with the Rams who've made these splashy moves.
6: So it's not, look, most of that cut, that's like 36 seconds of Daniel Jeremiah, you know, it's appropriately labeled about, you know, they're going to be better than 7-10 and no one's really talked about them. But buried in there is
8: beginning of the run.
6: This is the beginning. Not, like, they should be better. They were here ahead of schedule. They should be better than they were, forgetting about can they live up to it? Can they run it back? Can they run it forward? They are at the beginning of this run.
8: Different sport, different challenges in building and equipping and sustaining. But isn't that what Jeff Passan says on the promo before every segment on Tuesday? This is the beginning of the greatest run in Mariners history.
6: It should be.
8: You know, and obviously projectability in baseball can be a little more difficult than football. And building it is a little longer, and you don't just get a draft pick like Nick Emanwori that comes in 3 months, 4 months later and changes scheme and your team and the game and all of the impact that Gray Zabel, right? I mean, it takes baseball a whole lot longer to do all of that. But it's in the same vein. Like, this is still the beginning. I mean, Jackson Smith and Jigman, Devin Withers, all these guys are, you know, the one thing I took a little, I don't want to say umbrage, but I bet if we digged in further with DJ on it, his whole Leonard Williams in his prime, I don't think so. Not at 32. Not with all that's going on in his life and you know, where he wants to take this. And could D linemen still play into their mid-30s? Sure. But it gets harder and harder to do that.
6: Of course. Yeah, all right.
8: But JSN and Spoon.
6: All right, so then here's my question for you, Brock. If the Seahawks are going to be better, who's it going to be? Who's primed to be better than they were last year? I got five ways. You can run through them, and obviously Sam's going to be number one. Five ways the Seahawks can be better, okay? Number one, Sam. Yes, yep. Sam can be better. He can limit the turnovers. He can limit the fumbles. He's going to be another year with this group. I know the offense will change a little bit with a new offensive coordinator, but a lot of the same people are still working on the offensive coaching staff. He's familiar with everything, which is something he hasn't had the last couple of years. Can Sam be better than he was last year? I think he can.
8: Mm-hmm. He certainly was this offseason. Like, if you want to judge it by Cooper Kupp's, hey, man, ones-on-ones, good-on-good, sharpening each other, how did he perform? And you're out there watching what we got our eyes on.
6: Certainly he was better than the first day of training camp last year, that's for sure. I mean, he can definitely improve on that, as we all know. So, no, I think Sam can be better. The guy that we saw in the playoffs, he could be that more consistently over the course of the year. Although, I'll tell you, it's been kind of fun watching these games every night. And week four last night against Arizona, Sam looked pretty good. I made a couple pretty nice throws in that game. It's kind of fun only watching the highlights. You don't see too many of the lowlights, and Sam looked pretty good again. So, yeah, I think Sam Darnold can be better than a year ago. You and I would agree. Number two, I think the offensive line can be better. And that is the other thing you notice going through, especially the early parts of last year. The running game took a while, man. Mm-hmm. It had its moments. It was better than it had been in time, but it was not efficient. I mean, there is a lot of running your head into a brick wall before you eventually come out with something positive. Mm-hmm. And I think I don't know that it's going to be, and you lost your top running back, and we'll see when Charbonnet comes back. But I do think that the offensive line itself can be better than it was a year ago. Whether or not the running game lives up to that or not, I don't know. But don't you think it should be better?
8: Yeah. I mean, going into last year, it was once again, bottom 10,
6: right.
8: O-line. Every metric, rookie's going to have a learning curve to climb. Who's still going to be your center? Can Bradford, actually block somebody and do it consistently enough? And yeah, I mean, as that thing kind of got honed in over the course of the year, and all 14 guys are back. I've never heard of that in my life.
6: It is pretty crazy.
8: Yes. So that group has a lot more continuity and time on task together.
6: All right. So I would expect that to be possibly better. Number three, this one's maybe a little broad, but understanding and the mast, Brock, you've been into the word mastery recently. Mm. Truly having a mastery of this defense as guys are now in their third year in it. I would assume that there's more and more complexity the deeper you get into this defense. It's not built on simplicity like Pete's, right? There's a lot of opportunity.
8: No, it's 11 is one.
6: Right.
8: 11
6: there's
8: all
6: a
8: have
6: lot
8: to be on the
6: of opportunity to do new things and interesting things. And Mike's, sort of the mad genius over there. Mm-hmm. Can the mastery of this group, of this defense, make it even more impressive and difficult to play against than it's been?
8: Yep. Yeah, I mean, that's the thing I think Phillip Rivers really hit home more than anything. Was like, this group doesn't give you any tells. I mean, most teams, man, zone, motion, shifts, formation in the boundary, you get some tells. This group didn't give it to you, and they are 11 as one and continue to build on that.
6: Number four, we've already been talking about him a little bit today because of the surgery. Nicky Minwori can be better. I mean, he was a standout rookie last year, but what he's capable of, right, the way that the other quarterbacks talk about him and what he does to the scheme and what he does to them, the ability to play nickel all the time if you want. He's barely scratched the surface of what he should be capable of, right? And when DJ makes those Derwin James comps, that's not a light. He didn't do that lightly. That is a big deal. Derwin James, one of the best players in the NFL.
8: Correct.
6: And I think Nicky Minwori can get to that point. Doesn't mean he's going to, but he certainly can. And I would expect him to be better this year than he was last year.
8: Yeah, he's kind of a cross between Derwin and Kyle Hamilton. He's faster than Kyle and getting pretty close to Derwin overall kind of athleticism. But then he's nearing Kyle Hamilton's size. I mean, it just is. It's very, very unique. And if he can kind of be the best of both of those guys, you're talking about one of the best defenders in all the NFL.
6: Last one for me was the tight ends, just as a group. Barner continues to ascend. I think there hopefully is a lot more for Elijah Arroyo, who had some moments last year, but ultimately was not a major factor as a second round pick. I do think that if there's some growth opportunity, I don't necessarily see it. Yeah, maybe it's Torrey Horton. Maybe it's Rashid Shaheed could probably have his name on this list because he was not here all of last year, and I probably should have added him. I just forgot last night. Sorry. But professional apology right now to Shaheed. There should be six on this list because his name should be on there. But I thought the tight ends were another group that could probably see a little bit more growth.
8: Yeah, I think all that is super fair, Salk. And kind of like that O-line returning, I can't remember many Super Bowl teams not only not talked about but brought back basically everybody.
6: Mm-hmm.
8: I mean, the year before, you did make some big additions. DeMarcus Lawrence and Cooper Kupp were enormous, enormous free agent decisions that impacted this team on both sides of the ball dramatically. The trade for Shaheed midseason, I don't know if he won a Super Bowl without his special teams and playmaking and playoff games and in that Rams Thursday night that flipped the script with that punt return to get the whole end of season started. But not this time around. This is like Dante Fowler kind of late in the process.
6: Yep.
8: And basically everybody else to return and take that next step and believe, as Daniel Jeremiah said, the best is still ahead. We just kind of got this party started, and we're not, save for some D linemen and Jaron Reed and DeMarcus and Leonard, they're not really another position group that's aged or old, or you're going to age out anytime soon.
6: All right. So those are all reasons I think the Seahawks can actually be better. Doesn't mean the record will necessarily show it. It's a much more difficult schedule than they had last year, at least on paper. But yeah, an opportunity for this team to be better. All right. The other thing from yesterday before we do Blue 88 was Terry Francona, who I really enjoyed talking to yesterday. And I did think, Brock, it kind of came back to the conversation we had earlier this week. Moore mentioned this also, and actually Kyle, I think, when I was talking to him afterwards about, you know, really feeling comfortable, really feeling like you don't care what other people around you think. And when you put these two cuts together, I think you get that. The first was about his Dom Canzone and intentional walk to get to Cal.
2: You know, it really wasn't, it worked out about as bad as you could. I mean, I barely sat my ass down and the ball was going over the left field fence. I can't tell you how good that felt. But
8: I'm sorry
2: in that situation,
8: that
2: we're down 3-0. And if we give up another run, we're in trouble already because we hadn't scored. So I'm trying to figure out the best way where we can not let them score again.
8: Right.
2: The best way I saw fit to do, because if we face the lefty, and we got a lefty coming in, but if we face him, we got to play the infield in. There's no force out. And if we walk him, you know, and I know what Raleigh's done in the past, but he hasn't been doing that. I can't tell you I was entirely comfortable with the thing, but I thought it was our best chance to get out of it without giving up a run.
6: I said it the other day. I love the confidence with which he explains what his decision-making process was. And Brock, I think it's a lot easier to do and have that level of faith in something that's, you know, a little outside the ordinary when you've been doing it for a while and you've won two World Series and been to another one and been managing for 25 years. And as he said, when we asked him about, you know, meeting other coaches from other leagues, he kind of knows who he is.
2: You know, I'm 67 now, and I kind of am set in my ways. Doesn't mean you're not trying to get better. But, I mean, I went to a conference, oh, man, it's been 10 years now, in London, and there was all kind of the soccer coaches, and there was some guy, the GM for the Spurs was there, who I thought was phenomenal. Like, when he talked, man, I'd listen like crazy. So, you know, you're certainly not closed off. But like I said, I get so caught up in what we're doing here, and I know how I want to do it. I don't always do it that way, but I mean, I know what I want to do. So that's where I spend my energy.
8: Mm-hmm. Yeah, it is this fine line, Salk, between evolve or die, which is kind of the Mike McDonald, John Schneider, just don't ever rest in your laurels. Hey, I'm just who I am. That you do have to evolve. Yet at the same time, all of that, those years of experience you have making those decisions, you really hope that your processor is elite. It'd be really cool. We talk about miking up players. You know, it'd be kind of a cool inside baseball would be to have these guys mic'd up on the bench.
6: It'd be amazing. You'll never hear it, but it really would be amazing to hear how far ahead they're working.
8: So all those things Tito talked about, was he doing that in real time as well, not just after the fact? He knew he'd have to talk about it with the media and everything.
6: Right. And by the way, he's not just doing it when Canzone comes up. He's got to be doing it 1, 2, 3, 4 batters ahead, planning for that possibility of, okay, what are we going to do if? Who do we want to face if? What is the situation? Who do they have left in their pen? You know, baseball is so much more interesting when you're thinking about everything than when you're just focused on, okay, did he get a hit or not? Yeah. And I really enjoyed that yesterday. I thought it was a really nice window in. Maybe sometimes that's a little easier to do on an, you know, in a wave station rather than on your own, right? You can be a little freer, and you know that not everyone in your town is listening to every single word you have to say. And also, he doesn't care at this point. He's been doing this thing forever. He just doesn't care.
8: And to tie those two conversations together with these two groups, it really is the most remarkable thing about John Schneider hiring Mike McDonald. Mike had been a really good D coordinator. He'd done it in Baltimore. He did it in Michigan. He'd shown his chops that way. Can you now be a really elite head coach processor with special teams, with your defense? Oh, by the way, you're still calling your defense, managing your offense, managing game management, managing challenges.
6: Turns out he's incredible at all. He's unbelievable. It really is remarkable.
8: Unbelievable with no experience ever doing it. It's
6: remarkable how good Mike is at some of those decisions he's got to make throughout the game. Here's some Blue 88.
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22: 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Ready?
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6: Three good football questions, Brock. We'll start here. Yesterday, we went through game three of the season against the New Orleans Saints. Big blowout, all about the special teams. Uh-huh. Seahawks had really good special teams last year. There's no other way to
8: say it. They were the best in the league.
6: Unbelievable, tremendous special teams. Why were they so great?
8: Well, it starts with the guy that leads it. And that cut you played from Mike McDonald yesterday, speaking of Jay Harbaugh, mm-hmm. that really resonated with me in a bunch of different ways. And I knew, and I've said this, I don't know, you got a little buzzer for every time I mention I'm coaching.
6: Play this one again
8: from yesterday.
6: No, not the buzzer, just the Mike McDonald.
8: Correct.
6: We'll play the buzzer.
8: No,
6: again.
8: Don't play the buzzer.
6: I'm not going to play the buzzer. Here was what Mike McDonald said about Jay Harbaugh.
4: This guy is relentless with finding like the little edges and ways to coach it better than they've been. There's no such thing as status quo with Jay. It's constantly finding a new and better way to teach something, to design something, to word something. That there's like, talk about shock, there's so much like elegance, simplicity in how he coaches. This guy isn't just a great special teams coach, he's a great football coach. I mean, at Michigan, you name a great player that came out of Michigan in the last 10 years, Jay probably recruited him. He was a running back coach that got all those guys. He was a tight ends coach when I was there. Then he moved to safeties. I mean, he's coached all three levels and on all three phases of football. And he's one heck of a special teams coordinator, too. So that's what makes him great.
8: So I think there's two things I hear that made that special teams units great. It's ultimately the players. I'll always point to the players. Mike will, Jay will. Every one of these coaches will. And those guys on the field, they've got to execute it. What can they do in their position of leadership? Well, I think Jay's coached all the positions. He's got a broad view. There's not just blinders. A lot of times special teams coaches just stay in their lane, and they're an inch wide and a mile deep when it comes to special teams. But having actual feel for all the positions of the players and the body types and everybody that's coming from the different personnel groups to fit into your elite teams, I think when you've coached those different positions and understand that, Salk, you're also a mile wide, and you can bring all of that. Secondly, I think there's some like youthful arrogance / confidence. I think there's a Harbaugh. He's a Harbaugh. And with that comes, I know what I'm doing. I'm confident in what I'm doing, man. I've been battle tested in this. And special teams coaches are funny in my life experience. Kind of one of two ways. They're kind of nervous Nellies. What could go wrong? How many plays game do we have? Can we just execute when we get our chance? Can we just snap it? Can we just kick? There's like a real nervous energy with some that I've been around. And then there's we are the most elite thing on this team. We're the most important phase on this team. And I have total confidence that we're going to go out there and be game changers and difference makers. And I don't think it's any shock that John Harbaugh was a longtime special teams coach before he's head coach. I don't think there's any shock or awe in that Jay Harbaugh's name's going to start get mentioning for head coaching jobs, and already is. Yeah, because he carries, I think, some of that background.
6: Why would there be awe?
8: Shock and awe. Shock and awe.
6: Question number two.
8: Wake up.
6: I don't plan for any awe. Question number two, Brock. Speaking of special team success, is that something you should expect on a year-to-year basis?
8: I think so. I went back and looked at the last three, 4 years. Of just, and whether it is DVOA, it's sometimes hard to compute the data exactly the right way. I mean, the kicker and punter. The kicker and punter, right? Those specialists within special teams, their talent's not going anywhere. They're two of the most talented specialists in the game. And what Michael Dixon does, punting the ball, flipping the field, spinning the ball, what Jason Myers did a year ago from 50 plus. And so that's not going away. In fact, they're highly compensated and some of the highest paid at their position. They understand. They kind of put the money where the mouth is. Secondly, they brought back every elite special teamer, right? They brought back the Russells, other than Derek, right? And I think they've tried to fill that in different ways. Every other guy, like on the roster, that was a core special teamer is back. Anthony Bell is back. Brady Russell is back. Jake Bobo is back. And go through that list. Those guys are all back. They matched Jacksonville's offer on Bobo. Was it to be the fourth or fifth receiver? No, because that dude is elite on the special teams. And then as you looked at some of those DVOA ratings and such, Salk, the Jets, the Texans, those teams, the Eagles, they showed up year after year after year. The Jets are a terrible team. Special teams have actually been pretty good. So I think that is something.
6: They still have that crazy special teams coach that was there for Hard Knocks?
8: Oh, that's a good question.
6: I don't think they do.
8: And that was Rex. It's been some years.
6: It's probably been some years. All right, question number three. What'd you get from DJ yesterday football-wise?
8: Yeah, you asked him about the OC. You told him, hey, I'm going out there this weekend. I got John Clayton handed me down his old database. I'm going out there. I'm going to fill in on the Excel spreadsheet some of the things I'm seeing with the offense. And how do I gauge this new offensive coordinator and figure that thing out? And, yeah, Mr. Jeremiah had this in cut number 10 to say to you.
9: I don't think you're going to determine anything. And I just don't. I think it's just different. Lot, you know, when you get into live action and calling plays and making adjustments in game, that's when you're going to learn. And you're going to see vanilla ice cream in preseason. So that's not going to help you at all. And I've just seen too many times. There's been too many teams that I've been with and camps that I've been at, or I've left training camp thinking this offense or this defense is, you know, one thing, and then you get into the games, you're like, oh, actually, nope, that was not real.
8: I think what DJ would appreciate if he were out here at camp as much as we are, Salk, he would appreciate what Cooper Kupp was talking about. Yeah, DJ, this is different here. You do get a little more feel because we go good on good a lot. And we go red zone a lot and third down a lot and situation a lot. And the things where, because Mike knows, is he's going to have to cultivate these offensive coordinators maybe every year. I mean, if Fleury, they win another Super Bowl and he's great. Guess what? He's going to interview for head coaching jobs, just like Clint Kubiak did. And so you better get him up to speed pretty fast. And the best way to do that is to go good on good and to see it and to create as many of those situations as possible. Lastly, to go back to Tito and Mike McDonald as processors. What do they both do and have done at an elite level? It's the play before the play. It's the situation before the situation. Can Fleury do that? I'm sure that was part of the interview process. Is it was exhaustive with guys on staff and not on staff. And for him to win this through the interview process, I'm sure Mike had to see there like, ooh, yeah, this guy can process pretty well. Mm-hmm. Now he's just got to do it in real time, in real big moments, in the red zone and third down and situationally and in a half and in the game, and continue to grow through that experience.
6: Right, there you go. That is today's Blue 88 every morning at 7:45.
8: I feel pretty good today.
6: And we could talk through some of that with Ray Roberts at 8:30 as well. The thing that jumped out to me there is your talk about the special teams coaches and you know, some being trying not to make a mistake and the others.
8: Uh-huh.
6: Isn't that kind of special teams? Like, if you want it to be a weapon, you have to treat it as a weapon. And if the Seahawks are treating it as a weapon and truly believing in it and thinking it's an opportunity to make a play as opposed to just not to screw up, well, that's a huge, huge opportunity for your team to be better and obviously paid huge dividends.
8: So when you get that 4-iron in your hand, from 210,
6: yep.
8: What are you thinking? You know, you got par five, you got a nice 4-iron
6: from 210. Drive. I'm thinking it's going to go about 10, 15 yards over the green would be my guess. I'm probably going to take a 5 hybrid in that case and try to stick that sucker. Let's come right back, Brock. I was excited. I tweeted about it last night. What does this person mean? Why? What possible criticism could they have of me while they love Brock? It doesn't even make sense. Yet we'll hear it next on Brock and Salk.
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38: Let that fire!
6: All right, Big Ray going to join us in 30 minutes. Talk to Ray Roberts about the Seahawks who open up training camp tomorrow. How great is that? More baseball talk coming up this morning as well. But Brock, it's Thursday. Everyone's already downloaded the Seattle Sports app, which means a whole bunch of people have left us silly messages. We call it Here's the Thing.
0: Brock Heward doesn't just hate one kid.
1: I am so disappointed in Michael Salt.
2: You don't know what you're talking about. You're mindless. Love you, bye.
31: It's time for Brock and Salt. Here's the thing.
3: Okay, here's the thing.
6: Brock, and this is really a message for Ian, who's not here today, our newborn op, Ian, who said he's 5'7". He's actually a little taller than that, but he rounds down to avoid any challenges.
4: 5'7¾".
6: Yeah, but he didn't want anybody to challenge him, so.
5: This is Tyler from Edmonds. Here's the thing. Ian, you're 5'7¾". You can absolutely claim 5'8". I'm 5'7½", and there's only two options I tell people. 5'7½" or 5'8". No way I'm rounding down to 5'7". With shoes on, I'm an easy 5'8". License says 5'8". You're 5'7¾". Go ahead. You can claim 5'8".
8: Yeah.
6: Well, that's, yeah, I mean, but you might have a little bit of bias. You're also 5'7".
8: Is that Tyler Hamburg from Edmonds?
6: Don't think so. Tyler's a little taller than that.
8: Charles. Hey, Charles.
9: Yes, Brock?
8: How tall are you?
9: 5'10".
8: On the dot, like you and Salk are the same height?
9: 5'10" on the button.
8: Okay.
6: So am I.
4: So am I.
12: Here's the thing. This is Stan.
13: And Nancy.
12: From Victoria. As Seahawks training camp gets underway, we'll soon hear what the players say. Because...

0: We can't wait.
1: Maura, can I ask you a serious question? When you first thought of this segment idea a couple of years ago,
2: yeah,
1: is that what you had in mind?
2: No, I had no idea we'd have such musical talent.
1: Did you have Stan and Nancy in mind singing folk songs about the Seahawks and Hard Knocks?
2: No, I think I had more like what Danny does in mind. Okay. But I love it. That was kind of like a Beach Boys song.
3: So last night, Molly's doing some work. She's so good at her job. She designs all this fun design, sporty gear for moms and people around. You know, she's doing an awesome job. And I was just listening to music. I just somehow was kind of in a music mood last night. Okay. So I'll listen to some Phil Collins. Oh, she's like, oh, keep playing that. It's awesome. And so then I found a couple of my favorites on the show, The Voice.
1: Okay.
3: Have you ever watched The Voice?
1: No.
3: It's like American Idol.
1: I know. You know, I don't watch that crap.
2: I've seen it.
3: There's this kid singing. And I was like, okay, guess what this singer looks like, Molly? The boy was 10 years old. Okay. He would never, she's like, oh, that's a 16-year-old girl, brown straight hair, like everything else. That's a 10-year-old, unbelievable talent. Wow. Stan and Nancy from Victoria. Go ahead, give me their
1: demographics. I mean, I've seen A Mighty Wind, so I already know what they look like. If you haven't seen A Mighty Wind, I don't know how else to describe it to you, but I've seen that movie, and so that's pretty much all I need to know. Here is Condor.
4: Here's the thing. This is Brian in Bothell. Hearing you guys talk about Mason Miller has got me pretty fired up. Dude's an animal. You add him to this bullpen. This is a team that would put the league on notice, and regular season record doesn't matter when you get to the playoffs. Also, Stacy, wrong about Jimothy. He's a weird little freak monster, but he's our little freak monster. Jimothy rules. Let's go.
1: Mm. All right.
3: Condor or Brian?
1: I don't know. It says Condor, but it did sound like Brian. I don't know.
2: That was what he labeled his.
1: Oh, it was labeled.
2: People fill out their own information when they sign up for this.
1: Well, and if that were me, I would definitely always want to label myself as Condor. Here's Matt.
5: So I like that Mike started talking about Love Island on the show. That's a welcome addition.
1: Oh, good.
5: And now, a new thing that I like is Mike talking to guests as a concerned Jewish mother. When you guys were talking to Daniel Jeremiah, I love Mike saying, it's like, you're looking a little too thin. Oh, you're a little disheveled. Oh, I'm concerned. So keep doing that.
1: That's good. I am very much like
2: he had like the slightest semblance of a beard.
1: Oh, no,
2: like,
1: dude, he looked disheveled.
2: You've lost. No, he didn't.
1: Yes, he did. He did. For DJ? DJ's usually pretty put together. He looked like, you know, he just rolled out of bed. He looked like he's been on vacation doing nothing. He looked what's his name? Jason Segel in his bathrobe in
2: Forgetting Sarah Marshall.
1: No. Eating cereal out of the bowl.
3: Stop it.
2: You shall not pass.
1: That breakup scene remains one of the most disturbing things I've ever seen. Here's Kyle.
6: Here's the thing. I turned on sports radio this morning, and what are they talking about? Soccer again. Ugh. It's like the most accessible sport on the planet. It's ridiculous. I mean, it's so easy. I even played it this morning when I was making breakfast. I dropped a blueberry on the ground and kicked it over to my dog for a nice little treat. How lame is that? I was like, why can't this be more like Cecily's hockey, you know? So instead, the next time I dropped a blueberry, I smashed it into puck form, went to the broom closet to get my favorite stick, and slap-shotted it over to my pup for a treat.
1: Yeah.
6: Now I got a mess of blueberry all over the wall I got to clean up. Ridiculous. Get back to talking about your daughter's hockey team and whatever weird 90s alt classic rock stuff you were into when you were a kid and can't let it go because, well, you're an unk. Keep it up, Salk.
1: I can own all that.
2: You're an unk.
1: Nobody hates soccer more than Cecily, man. She has just been ruthless. Between the other day being like, hey, do you have to watch the soccer game on Sunday? I was like, no. She's like,
3: where she gets in.
1: She's like, thank God.
2: Yeah, it's so weird. She's your little mini.
1: She's at boxing camp this week, and some soccer player hurt his finger, and Cecily's just been ruthlessly making fun of him the entire week.
3: Yeah, weird.
1: That's I know.
3: Shocking.
1: Well, I didn't do it. She's just.
3: No.
2: She's like your little mini-me.
1: But I didn't,
2: you
1: like,
2: guys love
1: shape
2: hockey and
1: her that way.
2: And you That's do everything right. the same.
3: Sure. No, Marf, you didn't have anything to do with it.
1: I didn't shape her. She's just like that. If you knew Cecily, you know that nobody can shape her. She is who she is.
3: Seriously.
1: I got nothing.
3: Marinovich.
1: All right, Maura thinks this person might be drunk.
7: So here's the thing. If Edgar wants to keep his job as a hitting coach, he needs to beat Ichiro. in the 50th anniversary hitting derby. Ichiro for hitting coach. We don't need to be swinging for the fences all the time. We need to be learning to know how to hit the ball wherever that ball happens to be. And who knows how to teach that better than what we're doing right now?
1: It just ends like that?
2: Yes. Well, he's got cut off.
1: Oh, like,
2: he said
1: bad.
2: One other thing he didn't finish.
1: Okay. Oh. I mean, isn't that what Edgar was?
3: Spray it all over the field.
1: Yeah.
3: Take it the other way. Put the ball in play.
2: Well, I like that he wants the hitting coach to get their job by winning a derby.
1: What if Roland Smith wins the derby? Does he get hired as the hitting
3: Bucky.
1: Coach?
3: I mean, Bucky's in it now, too.
1: He's available.
3: Uh-huh.
1: All right. Here is one more. This is from a Brock, but this person is also potential.

0: You know, you are a ASS. I love you.
1: I'm not sure I followed all that. Did you?
2: Also, is he in a bathroom?
1: Maybe.
2: Like running water?
1: Please don't leave us here's the thing messages while you're using the facilities. I'm not sure I fully caught all that.
2: That's what I'm saying. We've heard from Brock before. He sounded a little off.
3: Yeah.
1: You sure it was the same Brock?
2: I think so. It says like Brock M usually when
1: okay. Well, there you go. That was, there you go, Brock. That's it. That's all we got today.
3: Do you think that Stan and Nancy song's got a shot to make Hard Knocks? If they're driving in today and listening, let me flip around some radio. Let me hear the flagship station of the Seahawks.
1: Let's see what they're up to.
3: Yeah, you think Stan and Nancy got a shot to make it?
1: Scott texted in and says, heck yeah, I was drunk. I don't even remember leaving that message. Maybe you're not even the right Scott, and you didn't leave that message. Who knows? Download the Seattle Sports app if you can remember and if you can figure out how during your sobriety. And don't worry, from there on out, it's really easy to leave
2: a
1: message.
2: David, who left a message last week calling Brock a baby.
1: Yeah.
2: Because he had broken his back and all. He left me a really nice message that he said wasn't for air, but he said he thought the reason we had fewer ones was because with the new app, people didn't know where to go. So you hit the plus button. Okay. And then you click record a message.
1: All right. There you go. Thank you, Maura. We'll come right back with everything you need to know next.
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9: 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Here's what you need to know. Up first.
11: Well, the real news is that Maura was 2 for 2. Both callers she thought were drunk were drunk. Both of them texted in to say, yeah, that was me and I was drunk.
12: I used to work in a bar.
11: Brock says, that was me and yes, I was hammered. Mike had made fun of me that day, but love you guys. Also funny because I don't really remember sending it either. What a world we live in. Well, it's good to take your mind off some of the pain. How do you lose 2 out of 3 to the Reds at home? It really is frustrating. And they put themselves in a position to win the series. And unfortunately, yesterday, you know, got away from them. They had a chance early, get down, you know, early 2-1. But then Luke Raley came up with a big hit.
13: Here's the pitch.
14: Swung on, line drive into the gap, right center field. It's a base hit. Randy scores. Here comes Naylor around third. He scores, and the Mariners have the lead.
11: Really helped and picked up Cal Raleigh, who had popped up right before that. You could feel the frustration in that moment, right? Cal does not usually bash his bat against the ground, but you could see some of the frustration.
15: Runners in scoring position, yep. Challenge, less than 2 outs. Just do your job, even sack fly deep. Like, just do your job.
11: You could feel some of that frustration that has been mounting for the team. And, you know, Luke picked him up, but unfortunately, even up 3-2, couldn't hold it. Bizzardo with a tough sixth inning, ends up giving up a 3-run shot in the 7th, excuse me. And then they just couldn't overcome it. So some good signs. Josh Naylor with a couple hits. That's 5 in his last 2 games. Julio smoked a double. That's good news. Cal drove in a run yesterday. But, you know, overall, they're just not playing up to snuff.
16: Yeah, tough afternoon today. I thought Emerson, you know, gave us everything he had today. Another quality start from the staff. And wasn't sure, you know, if he was going to be able to get through that 6th inning.
11: I appreciate Dan moving, going right to the positive, but it was a tough afternoon. It was a tough series. And that is a 500 homestand after a 1-5 road trip.
16: Mm-hmm.
11: I think it's okay to recognize some of that stuff.
15: You know what strikes me is we're 100 and some games into the season now, where we got enough marquee data to kind of grab hold of just kind of where the team is in different ways. And we know some of the offensive production woes and the inconsistencies. But kind of what strikes me is just like that guy that hit that three-run bomb yesterday who I'd never heard of before, young player. That was like his 23rd bomb of the year.
11: Well, he's an all-star.
15: I mean, I understand, but had you heard of him before this series?
11: I had, yeah. I mean, during the All-Star game.
15: Thank you.
11: A week or so
15: ago. Jordan's got 34. Schwarber's got 33. Hunter Goodman's got 31. Ben Rice has got 30. Wow. Cam Manero's got 29. And we don't have anybody sniffing 20. Like, it just, that stuff makes a difference. That one swing right there can such a difference and such an impact.
11: Power is enormously important in baseball, no matter how many other things.
15: This team is built on slug. This team is built on slugging.
11: Yeah.
15: The city was built on rock and roll.
11: Well, but
15: this team was built
11: on slugging. Your two biggest sluggers aren't slugging. I think we've talked about that quite a bit.
15: Like, have we?
11: If those two guys are slugging a normal amount, you're probably not 15th. You're probably 10th or 9th or 8th, and you're doing just fine. But instead, those guys aren't getting it done. Super frustrating. Off day today. Tough stretch for the trade deadline. Four in Texas starts tomorrow. Then to the Dodgers. Then home for the Twins and Tigers.
9: Here's the second thing you need to know.
11: Nick Emanuori of the utmost importance to the Seahawks defense, and now we know why he's on PUP. Brady Henderson reporting yesterday that he had a cleanup procedure on his ankle, Brock, after he had hurt it twice last season. According to Brady's source, they knew Emanuori might eventually require surgery, tried to manage his ankle over the offseason, but as he was ramping up for the start of training camp, he continued to experience soreness and then opted to have an arthroscopic procedure that was performed earlier this month. So it didn't just happen. It sounds like it happened a couple of weeks ago. So hopefully that increases the time that he gets back here more quickly. I did not phrase that well. And then also, it's just a scope. It's not a full surgery, right? Just a scope.
15: Yeah, I'm going to guess, as I said, I'm going to guess with a couple injuries in there, a high ankle and then the low ankle before the Super Bowl, that, yeah, maybe we'll rest. I feel good enough. I went out there the whole offseason. He looked great. I mean, you would have no idea. There was no limp. There was no hobble. There was no extra spat. There was none of that. But just didn't feel 100%. So here's a chance to go clean it up on aisle four and make sure he is 100%, try to sustain through the course of a long year. By the way, who's the leading home run hitter for the Mariners? With 15. 15 is the leader in the house right now. Dom, Rayleigh, and Julio all have 15. Yeah. That is tied for 60th. 60th in the league right now. That's just not tenable.
9: Here's the third thing you need to know.
11: Seahawks will be in business tomorrow, Brock. Everybody reports. Everyone will be there. Other than the guys that are on PUP. Zach Charbonnet, another one. He goes on PUP yesterday. On PUP. I don't think that was a big surprise to anyone. Been playing you some of this sound from Cooper Kupp throughout the morning, comparing being in Seattle to being in L.A.
4: In L.A., if the offense had a bad day, the entire day was awful. Like, there was nothing good that happened. If the offense was bad, it's like, no, this is awful. Sean's in a terrible mood. He's riffing everyone. There was days in training camp where I thought, oh boy, we just had a tough one offensively. And Mike brings it up and is like, hey guys, this is how we practice. This is how we practice. Right? That needs to be the model every time. You're like, oh yeah, there's like this like thing. The offensive coaches, defensive coaches, just seeing their side of the ball. So that part was nice. Because you're like, okay, there's a little bit of like, you know, you get to be your own, like, you really are your own critic on a lot of this stuff. And you're really challenging yourself as an offense.
11: Just trying to figure out whether or not it's that he's like that for just the opposite of McVay, or whether he is a little more able to, you know, be okay with however it went.
15: Well, you've asked him a couple different occasions, a couple different times.
11: Yeah.
15: I think that question, I think he's maybe in a little better mood when his group that he's calling plays for has a more dominant day. But he does have some balance, and it's not just offense, defense. It's that other phase of it that is, we play all the highlights of all these games, and we'll in an hour for week number four. That special teams phase, that's the one where Sean McVay has failed. It's where the Rams have failed.
11: Yep.
15: And, you know, we'll see if it gets better and looks in the mirror and fixes. And frankly, Kyle Shanahan in San Francisco, and that unit has often failed them. Didn't fail last year, in fact, was a major reason why the Seahawks lifted the Lombardi.
11: Absolutely. All right, there you go. That is everything you need to know. Quarter past every hour here on the Brock and Salk Show. All right, just to let you know, at 9:30, yes, Brock, we will go through the Week 4 win over the Arizona Cardinals. That was a Thursday night game, so Al Michaels on the call. That was kind of fun. So I watched the highlights from that last night, and I've got some thoughts, and see if you can remember how that game went down.
15: We chatted with Al last year, right?
11: I think we did, yeah.
15: I think it was before the Rams Thursday night, late in the
11: that
15: year.
11: That sounds right. But that we talked to Al, which was always super exciting. I love myself some Al. Opening game this year is going to be on NBC, right? So you're looking at Tirico and Collinsworth. We're probably going to want to see if we can talk to those guys before that goes down. That'll be super fun. I loved when we had Collinsworth on that time, but that was like a decade ago. All right. So we'll go through that game, the Thursday night game against Arizona coming up at 9:30. Up next, it's been too long. We got to talk to Big Ray. I don't even have notes. I just want to talk to Big Ray, and I think it'll go in a lot of fun directions next on Brock and Salk.
9: Back on February 8th, the countdown started at 167 days.
12: 3, 2, 1.
9: Right after the clock showed zeros.
12: The Seahawks win Super Bowl 60.
9: The champs are back on the field in just 2 days when Seahawks training camp begins.
13: We know that we're target number one now.
9: And nobody covers Seahawks training camp like the home of the Super Bowl champs. Seattle Sports.
11: Hey, it's Mike Salk here. Obviously, training camp getting underway. 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
11: I've been avoiding telling you, Brock, but I have been, using the ab roller every day.
15: Now, why would you avoid telling me?
11: Because you're annoying.
15: Your dear friend of all these years.
11: Because you're annoying when it comes to anything along these lines.
15: Really?
11: You're competitive, you're judgy, and I don't like talking to you about these things.
15: Whoa. Mike, I just want you healthy.
11: No, you're competitive and you're judgy.
15: Well, maybe I'll go get my ab wheel, and during the next break, I better get on it.
11: How many of those can you do?
15: I got to be real careful with my low back on that thing, honestly.
11: I'm trying to do it. I'm a little surprised. Back.
15: Yeah, I'm surprised with your upper body nerve issues.
11: I know. That hasn't been a problem, but I'm trying to help the core, and it is... I can kind of get to 10, but like I don't do them nearly as well. Like Cecily gets all the way down. I can't go all the way die. No. I feel like if I go all the way down on that thing, I'll never come back.
15: Well, imagine if Big Ray tried to go all the way down. He would be like in Tukwila with the length of his arms. Himself.
11: Ray is so thin. Like,
15: I'm talking about the length of his arms with that ab roller, Saul.
11: That's true. He'd need a full gym just to get it done. Yes. Hi, Ray. Good morning. How are you?
26: I'm good. How you guys doing?
11: You ever use the ab roller?
26: The ab roller. Have you ever seen me, Mike?
11: So when you're... Hold on a minute. So go back. Take me back. I love you, man. I was literally saying to Brock yesterday, we haven't talked to Ray in forever, and then he called you to come on today. I'm so happy about that. But take me back. You're a first-round pick NFL left tackle, right? You're in the gym. You're throwing up weight. You're benching. You're squatting. You're doing all that stuff. Do you do anything for your abs and your core when you're an NFL left tackle? Do you do anything?
26: Beat it.
15: Planks? Do we at least do planks?
26: I didn't know what a plank was until about 2 years ago. Okay. This is how crazy it is, Mike. Like, so I've been trying to be healthier and working out and all this other kind of stuff and, you know, starting to kind of understand, like, how important it is to do ab work. And it probably wasn't until about 3 months ago that I realized that there's a difference between your abs and your core. I thought it was all the same stuff.
11: Huh.
26: And so when you asked me, was I thinking about core and ab work when I was in the league, that would be a big fat zero. like it was like bench press, squats, power cleans. That was it. And if I wasn't doing that, I probably wasn't in the gym.
11: Do you think that's true now, or the guys, like, is a left tackle now a little bit more on top of all of that?
26: Well, I just think the attention is on top of all of it. Like, all this functional strength and things like that wasn't a big deal. You know, when I was playing, it was more all these Olympic lifts. So that's why you're doing all this power clean, and you know, your bench press max was important. Your power clean max, your deadlift, all that kind of stuff. Those things were like the big numbers that you wanted to get. But then, you know, as time goes and things get better and people have better understanding, then it's more like how strong can you be through the different movements you got to make. Right. And so then that then starts to kind of impact like your core and your abs and all that kind of stuff.
11: All right, so will you answer a real question for me? If you could, sure. If you could go back, would you prefer to play in a time where they knew all of that and it could have really helped you achieve maximum performance and make you an even better player than you were? Or would you prefer to play in the time you were at where nobody was doing that? So it's like, man, screw it. Nobody did it. So it was all kind of evened out.
26: I feel like it would be the same no matter what. Like, if, like, so you might back as well then, not do it. Nobody was thinking about it, and so we didn't do it. But if back then everybody was thinking about it, we'd do it. And so you kind of be in the same thing. But I've always just I was just had like a soft midsection there, Hoss, and I just embraced that thing, and it's just kind of been part of who I am. And even now with all the work that I try to do, it's still there. It's a Roberts thing, and I don't think it's going anywhere anytime soon. So I just embrace it and keep it moving.
15: Well, just embracing who Big Ray is for the last couple decades and knowing him, I have a sense there's a narrative. There's a sports radio conversation. There's something going on right now that you're just annoyed by. It just bothers you. You're just sick and tired of hearing something. What is that something with the start of training camp tomorrow?
26: Well, I'm always going to be the guy that there's two things. One
15: soft
26: is
15: belly,
26: that,
15: soft belly, one. Number soft two. Belly.
26: But one, what is the heavy dependence on all of the data that ends up meaning something. And it to me, like, the data is cool stuff, but it's just a part of the pie. It's not the pie. And I don't want to like offend people, but a lot of people that haven't played the game rely really heavily on the data. And then you don't have an appreciation for what it means to actually play the game. And so then sometimes you can't put the two together. And so I always say that, like, you know, if you have, the data can be misleading and the narrative can be empty. So you have to put them both together. And so then that's what tells the whole story. And so you can't just say, you know, whatever your data point is means that person is good or bad or indifferent. You got to put you have to put the whole story together. And so some of that stuff kind of drives me a little bit crazy. And then just kind of the old dude in me, just sometimes I feel like, it cheapens the experience of the people that played because then you want to argue data, and it's like, man, like, that sometimes the data doesn't mean a damn thing when someone's freaking punch you in the face. You know what I'm saying? Like, it really doesn't. Like, if you're driving someone's back into the dirt, I don't care what their win percentage is on the pass rush. Their back is in the dirt. You know, if you're sacking the quarterback, I don't care what your pressure rate is, because some quarterbacks play really well under pressure. They don't play well when their back is on the ground. And so when you start trying to say that, you know, well, this guy gets this many pressures, but he only has, you know, five sacks. Well, I don't care about the pressures. I want the sacks. The play's over when your back is on the ground. And so that type of stuff kind of gets at me a little bit. And then more recently, just like listening to the responses of, obviously you don't want to see people lose their jobs, but like with the layoffs at ESPN and then all of the sympathy and things for people that have been laid off and all the cases that have been made for why they shouldn't have and why they should stay and how bad the system is. But then they don't have that same type of, I don't know what's a better word for, I don't want to say compassion, but they don't have that same type of response for players that are like, you can be let go tomorrow. And then instead of that same type of response, you get the case of why they should have been let go, like, and why they're not worth what they were worth, and all these different kinds of things. And so it kind of forces you to kind of almost be selfish. And I'm not that type of a dude, but there are times in your life where you have to be selfish to kind of to secure the things that you need. But it doesn't mean that you're not being a team player and doing it.
11: That's Ray Roberts with us. Brock, what was there was a video that G sent us a couple of weeks ago, and I don't think we ever ended up playing the sound. I forget who it was making some of the same point that Ray just made about
15: data.
11: Yeah, but especially in football, look, it's not baseball. Baseball, the data really can tell you the story. And sometimes the data in baseball, will actually tell you a more accurate story than what your eyes think that they're seeing. But the NFL is so interconnected, and there are so many things that can't be captured by stats that Ray, I tend to agree with you. As much as we try to use the stats to figure stuff out, it is so hard to ignore what your eyes show you in this game.
26: Well, it's not only just what your eyes are showing you, but you can't measure a person's heart. Like if you're playing baseball and the data says, you know, I don't follow baseball, so I'm going to jack up the data. But if the data says, you know, that this guy hits a certain percentage in a certain situation, but you can't measure what's in that dude's brain when he walks up to the plate. You can't measure if he can handle the moment. Mm-hmm. If he can handle the noise, or if you don't know, you know, what's going on in his relationships in the locker room, like all those types of things matter. And so you can't just rely on the data. So that's why I always say, you know, I played football for a long time. And so I played in teams that could run the ball really, really well. And it didn't matter if a guy, you know, was the best defensive lineman in the league. If you're in his freaking grill and he's having to get off blocks to make tackles all day with a running back that's running downhill, you can't measure when he taps the top of his helmet and he's telling the sideline, hey, I need to get up out of here for a second. There's no data point for that. The only data point for that is that you're getting your ass kicked. That's it. And you can't put a data point to that. And so that's the part where I think the people that rely heavily on data just can't speak to that piece. You know, if you haven't been in that fire, and it's not like a knock against them. It's just that you haven't been in that fire. I can't go tell a doctor, you know, what it's like to do some type of surgery when I haven't been in the fire. I can have all the data that the reports say about different types of surgeries, but I haven't been in the surgery room with the scalpel and with the pressure of actually doing it. And so I think some of that gets overlooked a little bit, or a lot, actually.
15: Yeah, especially in the off season when there is no video, when all of it has been crunched and evaluated and talked through. Hey, one of the storylines of camp, Big Ray is with us here, Ray Roberts. One of the bigger storylines of camp and really into the season will be the new play caller. Brian Fleury is in, mm-hmm. replacing Clint Kubiak, elevated to head coach with the Raiders. Just kind of curious, Ray, from your life experience, who were some of your favorite offensive coordinators? And what did the good ones do to set themselves apart from maybe those that you struggled with?
26: I would say probably, and you knew this guy, the best coordinator I had, mostly because we had some good players, was Tom Moore when I was in Detroit. And I remember there was the year that Barry rushed 2,000 yards. We only had like 53 yards rushing after two games, Barry did. And so he called a lot of us, myself, Kevin Glover, Herman Moore, the quarterbacks, Barry, a few of us in, and just said, hey, like, what do you guys see that we need to be doing more? And just that move alone, whether you thought he was a great play caller or not, that spoke to his leadership for me in that situation, because he could have just kept doing what he was doing.
15: Nice play, slam, blunt, check with me. Nice play, slam, blunt, check with me.
26: Exactly. Run.
15: Run the ball. Whoever plays the hardest, the longest wins.
11: Oh, my God.
15: Don't get me started.
11: Thanks a lot, Ray. Appreciate that. Thanks.
26: I just love that he that he did that. And so I really did appreciate that in him. And then we had this guy, Sylvester Crooms, that came in after him that was pretty good too. But he's only in the league for just a little bit. But I really liked him in Detroit. I can't speak for, you know, what we're doing in Seattle. at the time. But those two dudes were pretty good. Funny story about Tom Moore, though, is when I signed with Detroit, he called me, and I've never heard him talk in his life. And then he was like, "Hey, what are you doing?" And I was like, after a while, I'm like, "Hey, coach, what are you doing?" And he's like, "What do you mean?" I said, "It sounds like you went for a run or something." He like can't catch your breath. Like he was.
15: Ray.
26: And I didn't know that that's just how he talked. And so then when I got to Detroit, dude, I was just like laughing. It was funny because I was just like, "Oh, my bad, dog." Like,
11: Ray, it would not be a visit with you if we didn't talk at least a little bit of offensive line. We were talking about the Seahawks this morning earlier, and I was saying, all right, if they're going to be better this year, one of the key groups that can get better is that offensive line. Obviously, it got a lot better last year, but I've been kind of going back and watching all of the games in order, and the beginning of the year was okay. I mean, like, it wasn't as bad as it had been, but it certainly wasn't what it looked like by the end of the year with the same group coming back and another year in the same type of system and the chemistry and all of it. Can the offensive line be even better this year?
26: I think it can, and I think that the you hit on two points there is that you have the same offensive line coach, and hopefully, you know, the calls and techniques and the plays and things are going to be pretty much the same and similar. I think that part is important, and because I do think that with all of the changeover over the years, that has impacted the ability for them to develop offensive linemen, because you get a different coach, a different system, a different voice, different ways to explain the same technique, all these different kinds of things, and so that impacts your ability to develop as a player. So I even, you know, people point mostly to Bradford. And I remember talking to him at some point last year, and he's talked about how many different offensive line coaches he's had since college. And so he hasn't really been under the same voice for very long, you know. And so for a guy who, as a player, was, I would say, for the lack of a better phrase, immature, like player-wise, not as a person, that's important, because if you're constantly learning something new and a new way to do it, it becomes really hard to do. And so I think, and even like a guy like Charles Cross, there were things in his game that needed some improvement, but you could tell at times where, because you've heard so many different voices, you just kind of go back to what you know. And you can tell that sometimes his technique slid back to just what he knew, and it may not have been the best for what was happening. But I do think that with this offensive line coming back, with the dudes they have coming back, with the success they had last year, and even though at the beginning of the season last year the running game wasn't clicking the way they wanted it to, but the running game was still having impact on the passing game. And so I think that was one thing they can lean their head on, as they were really learning that wide zone, because you could tell that they were kind of struggling with that a little bit. But then as they kind of got a handle of it down the stretch, and then Kenneth Walker was just, you know, running with a little bit more conviction and commitment to what they were trying to get done, then the running game picked up and everything else was better. So I do think they'll be better. I do love that, the thing that's important to me is that they have Gray Zabel coming back healthy, and they have Big Abe coming back healthy, because those two dudes are tone setters. They are guys that are ready. They're ready for that smoke all the time. It doesn't matter. If there's going to be a fight, they're going to be in it. If there's going to be a battle, they're going to be in it. And to me, you have to have that type of stuff on the offensive line. And it's one of those things, like, a data point can't measure. You can't measure when Gray Zabel's 5 yards, 10 yards down the field trying to drive someone in the back. It can't measure when Abe is tossing people over piles and, you know, chasing the ball down the field. It can't measure that kind of stuff. And this team needs that on the offensive line. And those two dudes carry it with pride. And so I do think that, you know, having the same voice as an offensive line coach, and then also just having some of that success and knowing what it looks and feels like, is going to help with the offensive line.
15: Ray, it's interesting. I told Salk the other day, and we had team camp, and literally I said, I could watch these practice reps. There were probably 400 of them, all these scrimmage reps, it for 7-8 hours. And sure enough, yesterday, the boys had the day off, and we were watching tape. And all of a sudden, we started at like 1 o'clock. We ended at 4. You would have loved to have been in coach's office. Ben Hamilton, 10-year NFL lineman. Ralph Tam, 12-year NFL lineman. I loved it. I'm learning. I'm so curious about every little inch and technique. And again, all those things that the data doesn't really measure, but you just listen to their years and years of experience. So with that in mind, what do you think Benton does best? As like an O-line guru, whether it was technique, whether it was communicate, just take me into how they went from a decade of darkness by most metrics out there to being one of the top 10 O-lines last year. What did you see him do specifically?
26: Yeah, so he reminded me when I watched him last year, just running drills and implementing plays and skills and techniques. It reminded me a lot of Howard Mudd. And the thing I loved about Howard is that Howard kind of had a way of coaching that empowered the player. And so based on your ability, he would give you like a couple different ways to execute the block. And so he would do it based on what he thought that you're capable of. So what the right tackle could do on outside zone might be different than what the left tackle could do on outside zone based on like their athletic ability and technique and stuff. So as I'm watching them do drills, with different players, he would go like, well, you might want to think about doing it this way, like talking to a particular player, like instead of pulling around a guard, instead of pulling around the tackle, which may not be your strong suit, like you might be able to just go straight up to the second level, just take the right angle so you can get to the outside shoulder.
15: In case in point, the difference of Anthony Bradford and Gray Zabel's skill sets and talents and differences.
26: Exactly. Yeah, you're not going to ask them to do the same thing. When I was with Seattle, it was myself and Bill Hitchcock. Bill Hitchcock was a big, strong, powerful dude. I was more athletic than he was. So there were different things that I could do that he couldn't. And so that's a perfect example. And so, like, even there's a couple times where they had Bradford pull. I probably wouldn't have him pull much. Like, he doesn't do good looking up the person he's pulling the trap and things. Yeah. And but Gray Zabel is a freaking missile when he does that. And so that's the thing I love about him. It's not necessarily like all the like motivation and screaming and yelling. He does a great job of looking at seeing what you need in your tool belt and then putting those tools in there so that when it's time to play, you have those different things to go with. And that's what I loved about it. So you can call that communication. You can call it empowerment. You can call it a bunch of different things. But I'm the type of player that responds to stuff like that. Because sometimes I would come to the sideline. I go, hey, Howard, like, I tried what you coached me, but it ain't working. And he'd go like, well, Ray, like, what do you think will work? And I'm like, this is what I'm going to try. Well, go do it. And then and that's what I would do. And so I love the way that that Benton has that type of relationship with the players where he's giving them options. It's not just stuck into, hey, you have to do it this way. And if it's not that way, then I guess you can't play for us. It's like, hey, like based on your ability, like maybe think about doing it this way. Now you can do it the other way, but this might be the best option for you in this situation. So I love that about him.
11: Well, and hopefully Howard Mudd wouldn't say something like, hey, man, work on your core and we get you doing a whole bunch of these things. Maybe they'd work a little better for you when you're out there. Stop deadlifting all the time and start doing some ab work. Ray.
15: Howard, it was so good to talk to you, Ray. And it's been so long since we had a chance to catch up.
26: Hey, Brock, you know, when I was there and I did the coaching internship, and I was riding to practice with him from lunch one day, and we were in the on the golf cart, and he was he was trying to eat a shrimp, and he was trying to talk and he was kind of shaking at the same time. This shrimp was kicking his butt, dude. Like, I was just like, man, like, I've never seen a shrimp beat somebody up. But coach, you're struggling with the shrimp over there, bro. Like,
15: did Salk tell you to tell that story? Because the exact same thing happened at Rose Holman Institute in Terre Haute, Indiana, in training camp when that dude is ripping everybody and we're at lunch and under the breath, they're like, look at Tom over there. That shrimp is kicking his butt, kicking his mouth.
26: No, this is my own personal experience.
11: Yeah. These are unbelievable.
26: I was like, man, this shrimp is like killing you, dog. Like freaking get a hot dog or something, or get like a piece of bread or something, because that thing is like Muhammad Ali with you right now.
11: Did he remember you? Because I know he doesn't always remember Brock. Did he remember you when you went to the coaching internship?
26: Ray
11: was a star. Yeah. He actually Salt remembered
15: played.
11: Ray.
15: Yeah, Ray, he played.
11: Brock's left-handed? What? All right. Ray, thanks, buddy. We appreciate you. Good to catch up. Let's do it again soon.
26: All right, you guys have a good one, man.
11: There you go. The great Ray Roberts. Wow. I don't think I've ever heard you tell the story about Tom Moore and the shrimp. So
15: I think we need to do a segment.
11: That's funny.
15: A whole segment where you speak in, what's that naughty show you guys watch? Love Island. And I speak as Tom Moore. I think we need to do a whole segment. Uh-huh. I think I could pull off the Tom Moore.
11: I'll tell you, man. I've had my butt kicked by a shrimp before. So stupid, too. We were leaving Maui one time. Heather and I were leaving. The whole family was leaving Hawaii. Uh-huh. And we were like kind of in a rush. So we went to a food truck stop. They had all these different food trucks. And I was trying to be fast. And this one place had a short line. So I was like, oh, okay, I'll grab that. And it ended up being a shrimp place. I'm like, okay, yeah, I'll take some peeling. Fine, shrimp. Cool, go. And it took forever. Like, it took like an hour for them to get me the shrimp. They finally get it to me. I'm eating in the car as we go. And it turns out it's peel and eat shrimp. And it was like Hot Ones level spicy. So I'm in the car on the drive to the airport, and I'm trying to peel the shrimp. The stuff is all over me. I'm sweating like a pig, and my family continues to make fun of me for it this day. So, Tom Moore, I know how you feel, buddy. I know how you feel.
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4: Brock Heward and Matt Marcus. Sorry about
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7: That was super fun, man. Great to catch up with Ray Roberts. Dude's hilarious. I've always just loved the guy. He's just such an entertaining person, puts a smile on my face, a really just warm person. It's kind of been a day like that. It's a sort of an aggravating Thursday. The Mariners just dropped the stupid series to the Reds. It's like not as sunny out as it's been the last couple days, but people like Ray put a smile on your face. You guys don't know Charles as well. Charles is in the building today, filling in on the board. Charles always puts it, to know Charles is to smile. As soon as I walked in late today, Brock, I was running late, like 10 minutes late, like as late as I've ever been. Like I was running late. Okay. Everything just took an extra time this morning. You know what I mean? Shower took extra time. I woke up a little late. I did this, took forever. Like everything took a while. And I come into the studio to put all my stuff down and go get my tea. And I see Charles, huge smile on his face, just the best, giant high five. And he's like, I was like, hey, I'm late. And he's like, you got 35 minutes before the show. It's like, you know what? You're absolutely right. I do have time. Thanks, Charles. Thank you for just making me happy.
8: You bet, Salk.
7: So give us a joke, Charles. Every time you come in, you love a good love a good joke.
8: Okay.
7: What's our riddle today? What do we got?
8: Are you ready, guys?
7: Yep.
9: We're ready.
8: What piece of furniture shows affection?
7: What piece of furniture?
9: Oh, I know this. I know this.
7: There's
9: one.
7: A VP joke in here somewhere.
9: Nope. I know it. The love seat.
8: Love seat. You got
9: it. Yeah! Nice. I got it, Charles. Nice. My first ever.
7: Well done. You got one more? Or is
8: I got another one.
7: All right, give us one more.
8: All right.
7: Love seat. JD Vance. Yep.
8: How do we marry a piece of string?
7: How do we marry a piece of string?
9: I know this one, too. I am just in your head
7: Charles.
8: We tie the knot.
7: Yeah. Right. All right. Good job. Thanks, buddy. Appreciate you, Charles.
8: You bet, everybody.
7: That's Charles filling in on the board today. More, I'm sorry to take some time away from buy or sell, but that just had to be done. Can we do a quick buy or sell? Are we ready for that? Maybe we're not. I might not have organized this well enough.
10: Yeah, we can.
7: All right. Let's do a little bit. We'll buy or sell. You might need to tell Charles on the where he needs to go. This is my fault. There we go. Oh, I'm going to tell Charles anything. He's ready.
9: Charles in charge. Don't you dare tell Charles anything.
7: Of our days and our lives.
10: Charles in charge.
7: Did you have a version of Charles in Charge you preferred? There were really two totally different versions. Which is better.
9: Yeah, I never really got into that.
7: Yeah, it's the Nicole Eggert version. But okay.
8: That was with the Powell family.
7: Yeah. What was the other family?
8: Pembroke.
7: Yeah. Not as good. As long as Buddy Limbeck was in there, it was all fine.
8: I know who played him.
7: What was his name?
8: Willie Ames.
7: Oh, yes, Willie Ames.
8: Yeah, he's from Eight Is Enough.
7: Yeah, he's hilarious. Love me some Buddy. All right, Moore, what do we got?
10: All right. First up, Logan Gilbert is the Mariners' ace this year.
9: I'm gonna buy that.
7: You are?
9: I am. Woo's way too inconsistent on the road.
7: Yeah.
9: Bryce's last couple have been a little finicky. I was going to say Bryce, but obviously Bryce started slow, and the last couple been a little finicky.
7: I'm selling this. The Mariners don't have an ace this year.
11: They're just sold in the back row.
7: I can't give any of them ace status. None of them have truly been a stopper. No one has pitched like an ace. That's
10: going to be my
7: word.
10: Original question. Do the Mariners have it?
7: Yeah, the answer is no. I'm sorry. But I can't. I can't go there. I love all the guys, and they've all pitched well in various ways, but ace is a big word. Mm. Short word, but it means a lot, and I'm going to say no. No ace. Okay.
9: All right.
10: Buy or sell, Bryson DeChambeau is a bigger crybaby than Sean McVay.
7: Oh, that's a good question. Both big crybabies. I'm going to say I'll sell that also.
10: McVay-bay?
7: McBay-bay.
10: What was it?
7: I don't care about you, McBay-bay.
10: what you're selling.
7: I'm selling Sean McVay
11: in the back row.
7: Is a much bigger crybaby than Bryson is because he's been keeping this thing going for months. Bryson's a crybaby in the moment, but then he moves on.
9: Yeah, I think that's
7: Sean McVay's been a crybaby for months now about this stupid thing.
9: And if you listen to that Cooper Kupp sound from McAfee, it sounds like he cries and whines at practice.
7: Every day.
9: Offense isn't good day, he's going to whine. And
7: I'll tell you what. If I'm Mike McDonald, I don't want to hear any more of these geniuses who've come up with the incredible idea that he's like a defensive Sean McVay. I'm going to be like, no. I'm even keeled. I know what I'm doing. This guy is off his rocker. He can't control his emotions. He lost the Super Bowl and almost quit football. He's the biggest baby in the sport.
10: Rock, you're selling too.
9: Sure. That was really good.
3: I'm a lady in the second row. She's an 8, she's a 9, she's a 10, I know.
9: Do you know that song, Charles?
8: I know it.
9: She got ruby red lips and what?
8: Blonde hair, blue eyes.
9: And I'm about to bid what?
8: I didn't remember the ending, but I did remember some of the chorus.
7: Yeah, and, the heart and, you bid goodbye? I thought it was a different part of the anatomy.
8: No, yeah, I remembered who sang that.
9: Oh yeah, who's that?
8: John Michael Montgomery.
9: Yes, sir.
7: I didn't know that. For damn sure.
8: Yeah, but you now do, Salk.
7: Laura?
10: We had Lyle for so long who didn't know anything, and Charles is like a wealth of pop culture knowledge. We've learned so much about game shows today.
7: Man, some of the jokes coming in, people are writing in their own jokes, bro.
10: I like it.
7: What's Irish and stays out all summer?
9: G. Scott.
7: Patio furniture.
9: Oh.
10: G. Scott.
7: So, look, I got a joke. What Mariner likes to walk around the locker room naked? Victor Robles.
10: That was a good one.
7: That was pretty good.
9: Victor Robles.
10: Wow, Brock.
9: Oh, right. Keep them coming. Mm-hmm. Keep them coming, please.
10: Buy or sell, Bud Clark plays 75% or more of the defensive snaps.
7: Mm.
9: Oh, sold.
7: Sell that. Sold. Yeah.
3: Oh, I'm a lady in the second row. Oh,
9: she's an eight. She's
7: in 2027, though, I'm buying.
10: Okay.
7: Not for this year.
9: Yeah.
7: Although I kind of hope it's true. I hope he takes that job and just kills it. So I hope that one's true.
9: Who do you think starts opposite Julian Love Wednesday night against the Chicago Bears?
7: Oh, I think it'll be Ty Okada.
9: You think so?
7: Yeah, I think it will be. But I mean, we haven't even seen the guy play yet. How the hell do
9: I think Anthony Bell will enter that conversation too.
7: Anthony Bell? I love it. All right.
10: Buy or sell, the Mariners have multiple Gold Glove winners in 2026.
7: Multiple?
9: What?
7: I'm not going to have any Gold Glove winners in 2026. 26? They're not good at hitting enough to win a defensive award in this league. No. Zero. Both Mariners are
11: sold in the back row.
9: 26? 27?
7: Who? What player on this team is even competing for a Gold Glove?
9: I mean, Cole Young is competing
7: for. You're not going to win that. He didn't even make the All-Star team.
9: Correct.
7: Yeah, that's not going to happen.
9: Yeah, no. Sold.
10: Okay, moving on. Buy or sell
9: Victor
10: that we
9: Robles.
10: Get some.
7: It's hilarious.
10: Buy or sell, do you think they'll edit this out, or do you think we'll get some awkward Mike McDonald pauses on Hard
7: Knocks? Ooh. That's a great question.
10: So are you buying that we'll get some awkward pauses?
7: Yeah, I'll buy it. I think we will. I hope so.
12: I really hope so.
10: It makes you feel better than the other places, right? Like, it's not you that's causing them?
7: I hope so. I hope that too, Maura. I hope that also. All right, there's a quick buy or sell.
9: Buy or sell, Dave Pearson editing Hard Knocks will be the most difficult editor that HBO has ever dealt with.
7: Oh, for sure. For sure. In two words. For sure. F-I-R.

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3: 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Here's what you need to know first.
5: Kind of got away from the Mariners yesterday. That is not how you want to finish a homestand, right? They set themselves up to win the second series. And, you know, you go 4-2 at home. Okay, it wasn't perfect, but you win both series and you move on. Great. You sort of bounce back after, you know, where you were at. But splitting a homestand after going 1-5 on the road, especially against two lousy teams, and really the Giants and Reds have not been good this year, super frustrating. You get down early, you bounce back, you got a lead getting late in the game. You know, you got Bizzardo on the mound in the seventh, who's been really good this year. But
6: Bizzardo ready. Deals. Swung on, cracked right field, hit well. Danzone back, warning track wall, looking up. It is gone. Just over the right field wall. 3-run home run, all-star Sal Stewart, and the Reds take the lead. It's 5-3.
7: That's a hard place to hit a home run.
5: Yep.
7: Not just right field, but where he hit that, to get his hands in and have the power on that ball above the zone.
5: Yeah.
7: To drive that thing out. I knew he hit it well. I thought it was going to be a double off that wall out there, and instead it was gone. And the walk kind of comes back and bites you there. It was a walk the night before. Just some things that this staff especially just doesn't do in an extraordinary way. They don't walk people. But, man, when they do, it can come back and get you, and it did, unfortunately, last night.
5: Yeah, frustrating. Bizzardo's been really good, so I'm not going to sit here and get on him. He's been awesome this year. His two-seamer's been great, but unfortunately, just mistimed, and you end up losing that game. Despite some positive signs, it was good to see Naylor. He's got 5 hits in his last 2 games, so hopefully that's a sign of a breakout. Went the other way a couple of times, and he's hit some balls hard, so that's good news. Julio smoked another double, so that's 2 extra base hits in 2 days for Julio. Cal drives in a run. Like, those 3 guys need to get going, so hopefully there were some underlying signs, but dude, you gotta win games. Like, you're in the second half of this thing now, and you put yourself behind the 8-ball. So you can make up for it. You're about to go to Texas after a day off today. You get 4 against the guys who are right now leading your division. You're only a half game back, so the division is on the line there. Then you head to LA to see the Dodgers. You want to make a statement. Beat the Dodgers on the road, and then come home for the Twins and Tigers. That's what the Mariners have coming up here leading into the trade deadline.
3: Here's the second thing you need to know.
5: Get more info now on Nick Emanuori. Kudos to Brady Henderson, who reported yesterday that he had a cleanup procedure on his ankle, Brock, after injuring it twice last season. He had it scoped about a month ago, or sometime earlier this month, I should say. Yeah. They had hoped to avoid surgery. It looked like eventually it wasn't going to happen, and so just get it done.
7: Yeah, I think you hypothesized on this 100% accurately. As we kind of talked through it, and I kind of felt like, dang, if you knew, get it done earlier. And you said, well, maybe they didn't know and kind of wanted to test it through the off season, and he looked great. I mean, that was the other thing that was kind of perplexing about all of this is, holy cow, it mandatory minicamp, even the last couple days of it.
5: Hurting, right? Like, it's not that he could, like, it, what this sounds like to me, and I've just been sort of following this, is it hurt. So he had a choice. You can either get surgery now or try to, you know, stay off it and rest and rehab and try to avoid surgery. But bear in mind, if that doesn't work, you're going to need surgery later. So he took the riskier, you know, time-wise. And my guess is he could have played on this all year. That's my guess.
7: Yeah, along those lines is...
5: But it was hurting. Hey,
7: we kind of had the data through the offseason, and it just not 100%.
5: Right. Why not get it cleaned up now?
7: So let's go scan it. Let's go see what's going on in there. Yep. Because he did have a couple injuries, a high ankle and a low ankle with that. Let's just go see if we got something going on. If we got, right? A calcium deposit, if we got a bone spur, if we got a loose
5: better
7: body.
5: Better to deal with that now than have to wait. Like, what if you tried to play on it all through training camp and now it's the end of training camp and they're like, we got to scope the ankle. Like, what?
7: Yeah, no bueno.
5: Do
7: yeah.
5: it now. Make sure he's not going to miss any games and kind of go from there. It doesn't feel that
7: Should it
5: serious.
7: Limit his role in his growth and development?
5: A role? I hope not.
8: Here's the third thing you need to know.
5: Well, they'll be reporting tomorrow night with or without Nicky Minwari, with or without Zach Charbonnet. Both those guys are going to be on the PUP, but the team will be there, Brock, and they should be good. This should be as exciting a time as we can remember, right? There's as much hope for this team as any since 2014, probably more. Daniel Jeremiah explains.
9: They're not going to go 7-10. And to be honest with you, that might be the only Seahawks take that I've heard. Like, forget good or bad. Like, they might be the least discussed
7: Super Bowl winner,
9: Super Bowl champion ever. In history. And it's not like this was a roster of like John Elway riding off into the sunset. And you're like, okay, well, now where do they go? Like, they have an aging roster and they kind of they got one last ride. Like, this should be the beginning of their run. So that's been kind of bizarre to me. I don't know if that's just Pacific Northwest thing or being in the same division with the Rams who've made these splashy moves.
5: The answer to that is yes.
7: Yes. And it's a Sam Darnold thing. By the way, did you see the little thing on social last night? I think it was the Seahawks or Mariners, one of them that put out the three QBs and AJ Barner who were all there for the first pitch the other night with the Lombardi. And they all had to show off their batting stance.
5: Oh. How do they look?
7: Charles, you could turn the music off. That's everything you need to know. It was so, here's a good word for you, emblematic of their personalities and whom each of them are.
5: Okay.
7: Did Sam go up there, pretty normal stance, and fake bunt twice?
5: Oh. I did see that, and I was like, what is happening? Why is that? I didn't even realize who it was. I just saw that there was somebody fake bunting. That was Sam?
7: That was Sam. Oh. Like, what are we doing?
5: Come on, man.
7: And then Barner, of course, just swinging for the fences. Jalen looked like he's never swung a bat. He didn't even do a swing.
5: Didn't he have the same problem trying to throw a couple of years ago?
7: He kind of pounded the plate.
5: I've never done this. This is not who I am. Okay.
7: Yeah. And then Drew had the old, who was the batter with the bat in front? Oh,
5: Franco? Julio Franco?
7: Julio Franco.
5: Oh, wow.
7: Yeah, so he went all out.
5: Okay. Julio Franco. That is bringing it old school for sure. Wow.
7: Let's get to football season, please.
5: Are you ready to not watch those guys keep doing that?
7: Yeah, I don't
5: They should have put Mike out there. Remember, Mike had a really good swing when we saw him take batting practice.
7: Nice little golf swing.
5: Yeah.
7: Too.
5: Yeah.
7: Gray Zabel had a nice little swing.
5: Yes, also true. Yes, true. All right. Well, we've been doing this every day, and we are only on to the fourth day of it. So we've got 16 more to go after today. But I think it's been very instructive. Started by going through each Seahawks game from last year. There were 20 of them, and they only lost three, and we've already got one of those in the rearview mirror. So most of these days are super fun. You go through, how do they win these games? What was it? Because at the time, I don't think we expected that this was going to be the beginning of a Super Bowl run.
7: No, and this was their first national game, correct?
5: That's very true. And I'll tell you what, if you want to know one of the reasons the Seahawks don't get like a ton of respect, it might be because the country saw a national game like this one. Stick around. We'll take you through it next on Brock and Salk.
8: Stick around for Bumpin' Stacy.
10: Trademark pending. 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
8: Coming up next at 10.
10: I feel like I've solved a crime.
11: You did.
5: Wow.
10: Your defense, playing like trash, allowed the Seahawks to claw their way back into the game.
11: When I read about it and I start to break it down, it's about your overall team. And I think that's the way people have to look at it. Because there was nothing offensively that felt dominant.
8: Bump and Stacy, next at 10 on Seattle Sports.
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5: All right, going through each Seahawks game from last year, Brock. We are, as of today, because we're 4 days into it, on to week four. Their first, as you just said, their first national game of the year. It was a Thursday night football game, short week game against Arizona, and it had some of the markings of a short week. Those games can be a little sloppier. They're not always the prettiest to watch. This is kind of a weird game. They got up by 14 early. In watching the highlights last night, there were some really cool play designs. I thought some of those like interesting runs where everything looks like it's going one way and then kind of counter back the other way. There were some really cool play action. AJ Barner continues to show up in all of these games.
2: Charbonnet in the backfield. Donald looking, just going to throw for the corner of the end zone. He's got a man. Touchdown, Seahawks. It's AJ Barner, the tight end. Just literally ran away from Akeem Davis Gaither, the linebacker, to the far side of the end zone. And as Sam Darnold has done so often this season already, an absolutely perfect throw, 16 yards. The Seahawks are on the board.
5: Yeah, there's no doubt. That one was a dart. And Sam was pretty good, especially early in this game, kind of getting them to that lead. And I just, the more I watch these games, the more I see AJ Barner. He really does show up a lot.
7: Yeah, this was coming off of the absolute blowout, which you don't normally have in the NFL. Mm-hmm. I mean, just an uncompetitive game where they just destroyed the Saints in every phase of it, just absolutely destroyed them. And then they came out and they picked off Kyler early. They jump up 14-0. You're like, oh my gosh, are they going to embarrass these guys?
5: And it was a bad throw by Kyler. It was like a typical Kyler Murray, just total overthrow late and high down the middle, right to Kobe. It was as if he was aiming to Kobe Bryant, except I know it's Kyler Murray, so he's no idea where the ball's going. But if he did, it would have been directly to Kobe Bryant, and then Ernest Jones got him also. This one wasn't
2: slots
5: as much
2: to both
5: as
2: sides. Murray hits his back foot, throws inside. Harrison bobbles. Ball's picked off. Coming near side, it's Jones. He jumps over him, and he's still going. Midfield. And he is down in Arizona territory. And poor Marvin Harrison lets one bounce off his chest and into the arms of Ernest Jones, who makes the most of it, picks it off, and the Seahawks stop the Cardinals again. Seattle has the ball. Murray, his second interception tonight.
7: Poor Marvin. Poor Murray, Steve. He counts on his rucker when it's right in his chest.
5: I know.
7: Yeah, Marvin.
5: That one was not his fault. No. I'm always quick to blame Kyler Murray because I don't like him. But that one was not his fault.
7: Yep.
5: That was
7: so just scoring, really taking the ball away, winning the turnover margin on a Thursday night, coming out sharp. Yeah, and he kind of thought that this had the makings of another blowout.
5: Yeah.
7: And then it didn't.
5: No.
7: Because it's a division game on a Thursday and on the road, which is even more difficult to do, and give Arizona some credit. They came back and ran it a little bit.
5: They came back. They were able to score a couple touchdowns late. They ended up tying it and then not going for two, which may or may not have been a mistake. I don't think that it would have changed the game all that much. So I would actually argue they probably did the right thing in that moment, but the Seahawks get the ball back. And they wait, as they did so often last year, not just that their special teams did good things, they allowed a lot of the other special teams to really hurt.
7: Screw it up.
5: Yeah, and that's what the Cardinals did here. Their kicker didn't put the ball in the landing box, which meant that the Seahawks got the ball at the 40. So all you need to do is go at that point, 25 yards maybe, in order to kick a game-winning field goal. It was one incomplete pass. Then this one to JSN.
2: Darnold from the shotgun takes the snap. Here comes the rush. Darnold throws back shoulder. It's JSN. Makes the catch inside the Arizona 40. Perfect pass by Darnold.
5: Yeah, once you do that, it's one run and then a 52-yard field goal for the win.
2: 1 second's been put back on the clock, so 4 seconds left. 52-yarder. Myers from the left hash mark. Chris Stoll does the snapping. Michael Dixon puts it down. Jason Myers, the kick is on the way. And the kick is up. And the kick is good. And the Seahawks win the game. They beat NFC West foe, the Arizona Cardinals, on the final play of the game. And what a roar from the crowd. So many 12s here tonight. And Seattle saves this victory.
5: Ah, the Red Sea.
2: 23-20 over the Arizona Cardinals.
5: Parted once again, Brock. So sad for them.
7: How much is Kyler Murray? Tito told us yesterday, right? He was excited to get to the NL Central, get away from the coasts and all the money and everything else. It's not gone great. How excited is Kyler to get out of the NFC West? I don't have to deal with those Seahawks. And he couldn't beat them. I mean, just could not.
5: I mean, he's going to deal with a pretty good Chicago team, pretty good Detroit team.
7: Their defense isn't great. Detroit's
5: okay. No, but I mean, like, there's some pretty good teams in that division. It's not like it's going to be super easy. Green Bay.
7: Better offenses than defenses in some ways.
5: Well, I'm sure he'll have no problems trying to match them, because once he, you know, needs to really throw for a lot of yards, I'm sure he won't throw any picks or make any mistakes like that. Seahawks special teams helps them win another game. They weren't the only reason, not nearly as big as the week before, but it was, you know, it's fascinating to watch. It's, again, some of the foreshadowing and what they learned along the way. What did they learn out of this game? Because this was not a pretty game. It was sort of an ugly one. They learned how to... Well, sort of what not to do, how to put a team away, right? They did not put that Arizona team away. When they played them the second time, they did not let the foot off the gas the way they did the first time. As we remember, they blew their doors off, and they did that to a whole bunch of teams down the stretch. They were much better. Not perfect. It's the NFL. It's really hard to step on a team's throat. They're probably going to find a way to at least give it one last gasp. But I think they did a much better job after this game of stepping on teams' throats and actually, you know, pulling away late when they needed to.
7: If my memory serves me right, I think it was probably after the Tennessee game, to be honest with you.
5: Yeah, I'm not saying it was just this.
7: Yep. Tennessee, you were up a couple scores.
5: You're not going to do it perfectly. But
7: then there's a fluky third down.
5: I think they learned a little something about it against Arizona, and they learned how to have a late game drive. Right? This went away from them. In game one, they had a chance, and unfortunately, Sam fumbled. And in this one, all they needed was a first, you know, basically one pass to JSN, and they were in field goal range in order to get it done. So we asked Mike, okay, what did you learn about your team? What have you learned about them so far?
1: We're tough. We're connected. We're a good football team. We can be a great team. We've got a lot of room for growth. And so I feel like, kind of like we talked about after the New Orleans games, like we're excited about where we're at, but we're definitely not satisfied where we're at. And we got the guys for the job that can, you know, go put, you know, make this thing happen. So, but it's critical for us to maintain this, like the stacking wins mentality of like, we got to keep stacking these things because the rest of the league's growing too. And we saw at this point last year, you know, we lost that a little bit. And so we got to stay with our foot on the gas. And like, this is actually, I mean, it's great that we have these 3 days to like hang out with our families, which would be cool. But also like, it's really important for us to understand what we're doing well, where are opportunities to grow? What are we not doing well? How do we get things fixed? What's our approach in some of these situations? You can kind of take a little bit of a step back and take a bigger picture. What's going on in the league? So it's a cool opportunity here. It's kind of like a mini buy.
5: We're a good team. We might have a chance to be a great team.
7: Well, we're tough and we're connected. And you're 3-1 at that point. So in the old NFL world where it was so much easier, 16 games, not 17, to divide them up into the first quarter, second quarter, everything else, you were 3-1 after that win in the division. And if I remember my co-host well, and I think I do remember him pretty darn well after all these years, that was an important one because you judged Sam Darnold getting it done at the end.
5: Yeah, of course.
7: Like, Sam Franny didn't get it done. Sam Franny fumbled. Sam Franny made a mistake.
5: Absolutely.
7: And, you know, you can make all these throws and all these stats and all these numbers and all these things in Minnesota you did the year before and winning 14 games and all this production. But this is a league where it is, what do you do at the end of the game?
5: Yep.
7: What do you do to put together that drive when your team needs it?
5: And they did.
7: Good on him. In that one.
5: Absolutely. It is also, Brock, one of the beginnings of when we started to really campaign for our guy, Leonard Williams.
1: You're right. And he doesn't get enough love nationally. You know, he doesn't. I know teams respect the heck out of him. I mean, again, without getting all the trade inside football here, like, teams account for him. And it's very obvious on that they do that. And just, we had similar conversations as last year started to unfold, is okay, now how are you going to react as teams start making a focal point part of their game plan? And I think he's taken, I think he's had growth in just his mentality and his approach going into that, where he can stay as productive as he is while they're, you know, making him a main focal point of what they're doing. So he's playing great football right now. Again, if he's sitting right here, he would tell you that there's another level he can go to. I believe that. But the guy, the game wrecker, is a great way to describe him. He definitely deserves more love. I have a hard time thinking there's another defensive lineman playing better than him right now in the league.
5: Well, there isn't, as it turns out. There was no other defensive lineman playing better in the league than him. He was the number one defensive lineman in the league this year.
7: You heard from Ray Roberts last hour talk about what he loved of his favorite coaches and what he's seen from John Benton on that side, offensive line-wise. Mm-hmm. And you heard the word empower at least three or four times in that half hour. Coaches that empower their players. And Dirty is going to be, you know, interviewed already and going to be on a short list as this defense continues to thrive. And I think if you chatted with each of those players individually and collectively, they would say, oh, yeah, this dude just empowers us. And he puts it in our hands. And I think what Leonard learned over the course of that year, even early into it, is like, yeah, there's going to be times where I'm just going to have to take two. And guess what, Byron Murphy? Go eat. Guess what, DeMarcus? Go eat. You know, guess what, Jaren? Go eat. I'll take two, right? I'll take that one, right? Like a hitter that passes the baton. I'll take that curveball off my ribs and get on first base and pass the baton to you. Now you go finish. And time and again, as that season evolved, man, that front was just...
5: Yeah, I thought it was interesting hearing him say there that Leonard was learning how to deal with being the guy, right? With learning how to deal with teams focused on him and game planning for him. Mm-hmm. And obviously, mm-hmm. he figured it out over the course of the year.
7: Well, and they did too, because what did you see them do? And you saw it the year before, because he's got the skill set and the versatility to do
5: move
7: it.
5: Move him around.
7: Yeah, you move him around. He's going to play the one, the three, the five, the nine. Like, just move him all like a piano up and down that keyboard. And he's got all the tools, kind of, again, back to a point Ray made about O-Lyman. Mm-hmm. You know, like, not every one of them has every tool in their tool bag. Leonard Williams is a D-lineman. He's got every tool in his bag. You want length? Check. You want explosiveness? Check. You want get off at the line of scrimmage? Check. You want power? Check. You want feel and instincts and spatial awareness? Check. Like, he's got it all. And I think why those executives around the league recognized it and put him at the very top. Hey, quick question, as he was talking about stacking wins. Do we know when that spear with the helmets started? Was that there from the jump?
5: I think it was, but I don't know.
7: They took the hoop out,
5: right?
7: Unbolted that sucker, and did that like totem of helmets go up right away?
5: That's a good question. I don't know the answer
7: to
5: that. I don't know. Okay. I'm not sure. Find out the you know, do some digging, Brock, like Brady did yesterday on all of the Nick Eamon Worry stuff. Do some digging, if you wouldn't mind, and see if you could come up with some answers. So tomorrow we will be on to week 5. Not going to be a good one, unfortunately. Mm-hmm. They're second to last loss of the year to Tampa Bay. You may remember this one well, although maybe you don't. Maybe you were focused on the Mariner playoff game, which was to start just a couple of minutes after that game, right? Wasn't that the day they had both here at the same time?
7: I think it was.
5: I think it was. Just looking at the date, it was October 5th. So, that was the big Sunday where everything was happening in Soto at the same time. So that was the background. They had a little extra time off. They took on Tampa Bay at home, and we'll go through that one tomorrow. Not sure what time. Maybe at 8? I don't know. Maybe at 9 because we're going to do open phones. We got to figure all that out. Hey, to switch gears, thank you. We'll be doing that every single day for the next 3 weeks, going through each Mariner game just to remember and celebrate a tremendous season. But also, I find it pretty instructive to see all of the things that, you know, we learned about the team throughout the year that we didn't necessarily understand fully at the time. I was going through some sound over the last couple of days of people that have been on the station, and one thing jumped out to me. I'm going to switch gears here and talk some Mariners. It's where we started the show, and I think it's where we're going to end it. It's a really frustrating time to be a Mariner fan, whether that is because they're testing your faith, whether it is because they've embarrassed you, because at times, maybe like me, you've said, oh, I think I really see. Oh, no, I guess not. And that's embarrassing. It hurts. Like, it stinks when you feel like something and then it just doesn't. And you feel stupid for buying in, right? Like, oh, my God, I thought this was going to be the launching point. And instead, they came right back like a yo-yo. Like, it just really, really frustrated, like a boomerang. So I was looking through this, and I'm not entirely sure what to make of this, but I'll play you the sound, Brock, and you can decide how relevant and important you think it is. This is from the beginning of the week. It's Ryan Roland Smith, I believe, on with Wyman and Bob. Mm-hmm. And he was talking on, I think must have been Tuesday, about, no, it was Monday, about seeing Gino Suarez on the field, right? And just looking across there and seeing Gino, seeing, you know, good vibes only and the whole thing. And this is what Ryan said.
3: There was a lack of better terms, like a good vibe to this team. And I just feel like something's missing. Like it's tough, man. When you have your guy who 60 home runs or not, but when you have a guy, Cal Raleigh, who's having just a, you know, and I say this with all due respect, but a historically rough season from what he did last year, it's tough because you're looking at that, your star player and your guy who touches on so many different parts of the roster in regards to the pitching, offense, chemistry in the clubhouse.
5: He sort of changed gears halfway through, right, and ended up kind of making it about Cal. But just that first thing, I saw Gino Suarez, and it made him think about how the clubhouse has just felt a little off this year.
7: A little glitchy.
5: Has it felt off?
7: Yeah.
5: Is that the right word for it?
7: Well, it's felt, yeah, kind of glitchy. There's just like a little glitch. The team kind of, I think you would characterize, and it's just like a little glitch. Like it should be humming. It should be going. Mm-hmm. It's like a stupid microwave and dishwasher right now. Is it that, or is it my the electronic? Like what's wrong? Why do I have to unplug it and plug it back in to start the dishwasher? Something's just not quite plugged in. Mm. And I think there's certainly excuses and explanations. I mean, think how many people have been through the turnstile of that clubhouse this year, through injuries and ups and downs and guys coming. Like, it's just been, maybe not the starting rotation, they've been the same group.
5: Yeah.
7: But outside of that, it has just been, what's your name again?
5: Yeah, Weston? Maybe.
7: Buddy?
5: Yeah, maybe.
7: What's your name?
5: That's funny. I didn't really go in that direction. Yeah, maybe. I mean, I feel like they had a lot of
7: and
5: guys.
7: And then you have young guys, Saul, trying to find their way.
5: Well, that
7: is elevated Colt, yep. And he's really struggling right now. And yeah. He too is trying to find his way.
5: I was pulling some of those numbers.
7: The numbers are really ugly.
5: They're really ugly. What was it? Three for his last 24.
7: And early, right? And early, it was the hands. It was the power. It was the home runs. It was the doubles.
5: Yeah, he's hitting under under 190. Like, and it's trending in the wrong direction. The OPS is dropping. The power is dropping. He managed to help them win a game with his great defense on this homestand. And a pretty good bunt. But yeah, I think there's got to be a question. It doesn't mean my answer to it right now is get rid of the guy and send him back down. But you got to be looking at it and saying, how much longer can you go with Colts, you know, at the bottom of the lineup giving you nothing when the team just unfortunately isn't hitting? So yeah, there is some youth that is a part of it. I kind of went to a couple of other places, although I think you're right about that. I'd like to add what you said to kind of where my mind went. I'm not trying to disagree. I would say, you know, I'm still uncomfortable with we're a World Series team in spring training. Mm. And that is still, like, to me, there's a level of pressure that is anathema to playing baseball that was put on the team by themselves by really trying to embrace that. And I guess I just always more comfortable with, hey, you know what? It's a long season and hopefully, obviously that's our goal, but it's a long season and there's so much that's got to play its way out.
7: A little bit of what Tito said yesterday when I asked him, do you know if you have a World Series team?
5: Right. He's like, no. Like,
7: you just don't. I mean, you know, you've got some good places and you like the tools in that tool bag of your roster.
5: There's no way he knew that. I was around that 07 team. There's no way he knew that was a World Series team until they won the World Series. There's no way. That team was down 3-1 to Cleveland in the ALCS, and it's all of a sudden caught fire and won seven straight. Like, you don't know. Mm-hmm. Nobody knows. Nobody knows what's going to happen tomorrow in this game. But I don't know. That was always, it felt, not that it's impossible for anyone to carry that weight, but this team has consistently struggled with expectations and has always felt a lot more comfortable once everyone gives up on them. Yep. And so I don't know that I understand why it happened, but it was always a little uncomfortable. Yep. And the Randy and Cal thing has always felt uncomfortable, whether you blame Cal or blame Randy or whatever. It felt like it went on longer than it needed to. Should Cal have shaken his hand? Sure, maybe. Should Randy have used the words he did in that? No, of course not. That doesn't happen. And so obviously that creates an awkwardness. I don't know how they feel afterwards. I know how I would feel if I'm Cal, even if I feel like I'm right every time I'm around a person that has said those things about me. I just I'm a little uncomfortable. I just don't act and I'm not able to play as loose and free as I want to. And I can't tell you that that's been a problem for Cal this year. I have no idea. I can tell you only that if it were me, it would be a problem for me. Having a teammate work in the next room who I felt like truly hated me, that would be hard for me. Right? Like, or, and I don't know that Cal feels that Randy truly hates him. I'm just putting myself into this story since I've had coworkers that truly hate me. It's really hard. I might have some now. It is hard when there are people around you that you feel like, you know, have an issue. And so I think that those two things have been, you know, an issue. I have one third thing, and I don't know whether this is the case. This is more of a question for you.
7: All right.
5: And it's not even just a Mariners question. Just a question in general. Do you think a team can be together too long?
7: I think that's different by sport.
5: Okay.
7: The Bulls had no problem being around a long time, right? I mean, it was basically Kerr and Jordan and Pippen and those guys. There were a few pieces that moved around. But New England, I mean, a lot of that core was around. Like, so I think baseball.
5: Except
7: is
5: it turned over. I mean, like the group that won with Brady late was nothing like the group
7: that
5: won with the
7: Marlins. But they still won three. And
5: but that was in 4 years. Yeah, I think a group can be together 3-4 years. But is there a time at which you just kind of get sick of being around the same people? I don't know. Maybe not. And this group seems to really like each other. Do I think Cal and Logan are sick of each other? No, I'm not trying to even put that on the Mariners.
7: Right.
5: It was just a thought that popped into my head as I was watching them the other day. I was like, man, these guys have all been around each other a long time. I wonder if that's good or not.
7: Yeah,
5: it might be. Honestly, like you get to know each other so well, and there's so much trust built in.
7: Yeah.
5: But when things aren't going as well as you want, it was at least a question that popped into my mind.
7: Yeah, my gut reaction would be, especially in baseball, and you see it with these pitchers and like, man, they're all independent contractors tied together through their uniform and sport and team and everything else. And really you just want success for your brother next to you. Like that's when I would worry is like, oh, you know, they've been together too long and that guy wants to get paid and that guy wants to get paid and that guy,
5: It doesn't feel that way at all.
7: It doesn't feel
5: that way. No, and I'm not suggesting that. I just wonder what it's like to be together for as long as
7: I think Ryan hits it right on the head, right? What is your whole thing about the simplest thing is maybe the thing right in front of you.
5: Yeah.
7: Cal's really struggling, man. Cal was, you've said this over and over and over, right? It's just like, he's your best player. He hit 60 home runs. He did some never seen before. And it's brutal to watch your captain. He's also your captain, right? He also is kind of the tip of the spear with the pitching staff.
5: Did you see it yesterday? Yeah, I mean, maybe that's why another reason why yesterday kind of felt a little bit more, I don't know, why I feel a little more negative today than I thought I would after a loss.
7: Slams his bat
5: see, and I'm not mad at Cal for doing that. Like, yeah, okay, you're super frustrated. If anything, yeah, exactly. But that he is that frustrated.
4: It speaks back to him. In the Scott Service days of him saying that, like, when guys are going through that kind of struggle, it's hard for them to, even if they were a vocal leader, to still be that. Yeah. They feel like they have to take a step back. I think that's different than other sports. Like, I think if you're a hockey player who's not doing as well or a football player, there's still that kind of, I earned this right to be a vocal leader, but it seems like in baseball that's a little bit different. So
7: yeah, you can go take it out on your
4: opponent. When Cal was such a huge part of your leadership, if he's taken a step back because of the way he's playing, that's an issue.
5: Absolutely. And you can usually find a way, as long as you're a hard worker, as long as you've got something established and you're a hard worker, I think you can still have the right to speak up, but
7: it's harder.
5: Yeah, it does get more challenging.
7: In basketball, you get to go play defense. In football, you get to go hit somebody. In hockey, you get to go knock somebody out. In baseball, you get to slam your bat in the ground.
5: 570 says, Salk, how do you even come to work every day? Your entire audience doesn't like you. Thanks.
7: Hey, Salk.
5: Appreciate that.
7: Who's the Mariner player that walks around the clubhouse naked?
5: Oh, that would be Victor Robles. The person who sent that in wanted to actually pass on the credit that they didn't write the joke. It went to John. It should go to John Town, a.k.a. Salmon Slayer.
7: Salmon Slayer.
5: Salmon Slayer John Town wrote the Victor Robles joke.
7: Way to nail it, Salmon Slayer.
5: Nice job, buddy. Well done. All right, we got to go. Tomorrow, Buster only at 7:30. G. Scott will run through our week. We'll go through that loss to Tampa. We got open phone lines.
7: Janet will be weighing
5: I'm not even going to prep. Our whole day is essentially done. No, I will. We'll see you guys tomorrow morning at 6. Until then, the hay.
7: Barn.
5: See you, everybody.
6: This is the chopper!
8: Stick around for Bumpin' Stacy.
9: Trademark pending.
10: That's right.
8: Coming up next at 10.
9: I feel like I've solved a crime.
11: You did.
5: Wow.
9: Your defense, playing like trash, allowed the Seahawks to claw their way back into the game.
11: When I read about it and I start to break it down, it's about your overall team. And I think that's the way people have to look at it. Because there was nothing offensively that felt dominant.
8: Bump and Stacy, next at 10 on Seattle Sports.
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10: The Mariners are off today. They're traveling to Texas for a huge four-game series against the Rangers, with first place in the AL West on the line this weekend. No real surprise, but the Seahawks play Zach Charbonnet on the PUP list Wednesday, and ESPN's Brady Henderson says, according to sources, Nick Imanwori has landed on the PUP list because he had a recent surgery on his right ankle, but the Seahawks believe he'll be ready for week one.
9: Snapshot, brought to you by Miller Lite. When it's game time, it's Miller time. 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
9: Now, here are your hosts, Michael Bumpus and Stacy Ross.
10: Here we go now. Well, it's not quite Michael Bumpus and Stacy Ross. In fact, it's quite different than those two. But I'm Curtis Rogers. I'm filling in today, and I am sitting alongside ESPN's Brady Henderson, kind enough to join us in studio today with us from 10 to 2. Brady, how you doing?
11: Well, I made it.
10: You did. Not a moment to spare.
11: No, I did not realize that Eastlake would be... Eastlake is the new Mercer Street.
10: You can't account for construction. It's the ultimate equalizer in terms of commuting. Construction's been going on Eastlake for what seems to be years now. I think it's supposed to end next year in 2027, but no, it's brutal out there. But yeah, glad you made it on time.
11: Yeah, this is you're getting a taste of what it's like to golf with me.
10: So Salk mentioned that right before you entered. He was like, oh, this is nothing. Brady always is, you know, approaching the tee box, tucking in his shirt, and just being like, what? I got here on time. What? Why are you freaking out?
11: That's the way I look at it. If the tee time is 10:05 and I roll up to the tee box at 10:04,
10: you're on time.
11: I'm early. It really is how I look at it.
10: Well, glad to have you here.
11: Thank you.
10: And look, you're also early for training camp because you've reported on time.
11: I have.
10: Yeah. Everybody's reported on time for the Seahawks. We're getting news trickling in each day about, you know, the guys that are reported, who's on the PUP list. And the big story this week with the Seahawks was Nick Emenwori and his placement on the PUP list. We're trying to figure out why, how long he'll be there for. And you yesterday hit us with some pretty important information regarding Emenwori's status heading into training camp. What is the very latest on that situation?
11: Well, I appreciate, first of all, that you recognize where that information came from. Not everybody does that, apparently. Some people try to pass off scoops as their own these days. So I appreciate
10: aggregators.
11: That. Yeah, so he, like you said, it was kind of a, when he landed on PUP on Monday, it wasn't exactly clear why, because he had practiced, in the spring during OTAs and minicamp and didn't look like he was limited or anything like that. It turns out, he did have ankle surgery, I think was within the last week or so. And this is on the right ankle where he had those two separate sprains last season. Remember there was the high ankle sprain he suffered on the first series of the season opener. He missed the remainder of that 49ers game, the next three games. And then he had the low ankle sprain on that same right leg, 4 days before the Super Bowl.
10: That's right.
11: Yeah. Played through that injury in the Super Bowl. And, to answer the question that everybody is asking, and apparently, people also love to ask questions on Twitter before they read the story, because the answer was very clearly in the story. Sorry, I'm kind of on one this morning.
10: No, but, I appreciate it. I love it. Yeah. I love feisty Brady.
11: So, there was a lot of people who clearly didn't read the story before asking the question of why he waited until, mid-late July to have the surgery.
10: Did he not realize that how inconvenienced his surgery would be on us?
11: Yeah,
10: the heck? Think about us.
11: Yeah. So the answer is he tried to, players typically when they can avoid surgery, they try to do that. So he tried to do that, tried to just manage it, rehab it. And he realized, according to a source I spoke with, that as he was, ramping back up, for training camp, he just continued to experience a great deal of soreness there and said, this is not something that, he wanted to deal with throughout the season. So he just figured, this is the time to get it taken care of. But, you also don't think of ankle sprains as something that typically requires surgery right in the first place. And so, that hopefully answers the question of why didn't he get this done, after the Super Bowl? Well, he tried to do it without having surgery. And then he realized, as he was getting ready for training camp that it was something he had to get done.
10: I think that's a very normal thing that any person would want to do, avoid surgery. That's always a risky thing to have done to you. But great to see that, it looks like he won't be, missing significant time into the regular season, if any regular season time at all. Because as we know, he is one of the most important Seahawks to what they want to do here, and is just a incredible Swiss Army knife and a luxury that the Seahawks defense has had over the last year. And Mike McDonald speaks very highly of him, spoke very highly of him last year in his rookie season. So yeah, Nick Emenwori, very important that he is healthy week one rather than on July 23rd, I would say.
11: Yeah, and that is the upshot that I should have reiterated during my spiel there, is that the Seahawks still feel like he's going to be ready by week one. So he's going to miss some time in training camp, there's no doubt. But the belief is that he will be ready on, September 8th? Wednesday? Wednesday, September 9th.
10: Wednesday night football.
11: The Wednesday is throwing me off. Yeah, they believe
10: he will be ready. For a Wednesday night.
11: That's right. He'll be ready by Wednesday.
10: We also got some news yesterday about Zach Charbonnet. No surprise to anybody that he was placed on the PUP list, as he's still rehabbing that ACL injury that he suffered in the playoffs against the San Francisco 49ers. But it does sound, or at least according to NFL Network's Mike Garofalo, that things are progressing well for Charbonnet. This was Garofalo last night on NFL Insiders talking about how long it's looking like Charbonnet could be out for.
1: Everybody that I've talked to says that this rehab is going extremely well. You look at the timeline, right? In January, you start to think a lot of times these tend to be close to a calendar year. Well, that's not going to work if he's going to play in the regular season, and they're not pushing him too hard. But being on the physically unable to perform list, which we did expect, potentially leaves him out through the first 4 weeks of the season. You stay on that, and then you come back anytime after that. And I don't think it's going to be far beyond that if that winds up being the case for him. And plus, he can even start practicing before that four-week window is up as well.
10: So Garofalo is saying that if Charbonnet is still on the PUP list when the regular season hits, you're required to sit out 4 weeks. But based off of the messaging he's received, it sounds like it may not be much longer than those 4 weeks, which I think is a significant improvement on what a lot of us were expecting with Charbonnet. I know personally, I thought, well, ACL injury in January, that's going to put him out till what, November, December?
11: Yeah.
10: But now it would look like that's maybe October, late October.
11: Yeah. And remember, it wasn't until, you know, I think it was mid February 20 something that he had the surgery. You know, mm-hmm. A lot of times you got to wait until the swelling goes down before you can have that surgery. So it wasn't until February that he had the surgery. So October, November would be an even quicker timeline than, you know, what it typically takes players to recover from an ACL surgery. You know, I'll say the same thing I've said, you know, for the last few months on this, is that I have sensed a real feeling in the building that if anybody, and I think the Seahawks have more or less said this, that if anybody can beat the typical timetable, it is somebody like Zach Charbonnet, because this guy is so diligent. He's such a good worker. And you know that he is going to attack his rehab as well as anybody can possibly do that. So I have, you know, I haven't bothered asking anybody for like a specific date because nobody really knows that. But in just asking around on this, I have gotten the impression that, you know, sometime around midseason would not be out of the question. Now, that is not coming from my mom. Garofalo is not getting that his information from his mom or anybody else's mom. So take that for what it's worth. But
10: Seahawks insider runs in the family.
11: Yeah. So this is, you know, this is actual sourced information that we're dealing with here from you know, people who are involved in this. And so, I remember talking with somebody and I think the exact quote was, I would not put anything past this guy. He is a machine.
10: Yeah, Mike McDonald, I remember last offseason when it was looking, because Ken Walker was dealing with an injury in training camp, and Charbonnet just kind of ascended to that starting running back role for week one. And just hearing how McDonald spoke of Charbonnet, it was like, oh, he really loves this guy. Like, he's really impressed by what he's seen from Charbonnet just in the year plus that they had been working together at that point. Now, you know, we're heading into year three of these two, you know, working hand in hand with one another.

0: for the Seahawks to get him to be the starter maybe by season's end.
1: I think when it's, you know, when Charbonnet comes back and you get later in the season, I think it's probably going to look kind of similar to what it looked like last season. What, you know, and obviously until Charbonnet went down in the playoffs, but, you know, it was, you know, relying on both of those guys, and they were basically co-starters, to where you weren't having to give either one of those guys more than 15 carries a game regularly. I mean, they were both sort of around that, you know, mid-teens mark, or at least in terms of touches. I don't know exactly what the numbers look like. I can't remember those, but, you know, I don't know if until the playoffs, if Ken Walker had more than 20 carries in a game. Now it's a little different this year because you will have George Helani in the mix, and they are very high on George Helani. There's a reason why John Schneider said his name every time he had an opportunity to, you know, when he was on with, you know, the afternoon show during, you know, when he was doing his show. And so, Helani's skill set to me seems pretty well suited for third down work because he's really good at pass blocking. He's really good at catching the ball out of the backfield. So I kind of see it, you know, let's look at it while Charbonnet is out. I kind of look at it as, you know, Helani and Price are the main two guys. You mix in Emmanuel Wilson as kind of that short yardage, you know, bigger back. And, you know, when Charbonnet gets back, Wilson would be the guy who may sort of be the odd man out just because Charbonnet is that big power runner. So I'd be interested to see what happens with Wilson once you have the three, your top three guys back. But I think in the meantime, you know, Helani and Price are kind of your main guys, and then they mix Emmanuel Wilson in.
0: It's interesting how the big topic of conversation with the Seahawks this week has been health of two key guys, Nick Imanwari and Zach Charbonnet. And Bump and Stacey had talked about this earlier in the week, but the Seahawks got really lucky last year in who got injured, when they got injured, and like the severity of some of the injuries, where they really didn't have, outside of Charbonnet getting injured in the playoffs, they didn't really have a key contributor go down for a long stretch of time a year ago. How much do you think that maybe spurred on the run that we saw last year, where they just had so many guys available at all times to them, where they weren't dealing with injuries like the 49ers had a year ago? They weren't dealing with, you know, the Cardinals and Kyler Murray getting hurt and stuff like that. How important was health overall to what the Seahawks were able to do last year?
1: Yeah, I mean, you know, they had their injury issues just like any other team, but they were able to absorb them. You know, I'm thinking of Charles Cross. You know, I think he hurt his hamstring in the Colts game in December. And then Josh Jones comes in and just plays his butt off. And I was surprised that Josh Jones, they were able to re-sign him for the contract that they were able to re-sign him on. I think it was, I don't have it in front of me, but it was, you know, $3 million a year, something like that, $3-4 million a year. Based on the way he played in Charles Cross's absence, I would have thought that, you know, some team would have saw that and said, hey, this guy is a, you know, starting caliber player. And so, you know, they were able to absorb that injury. I'm thinking of some of the other injuries. Torrey Horton, I mean, he was almost a luxury for them, so to speak, especially when they got Rashid Shaheed. And, you know, they were able to do without him for the second half of the season. I'm trying to think of other, you know, Charbonnet obviously was a big loss, but he was one half of their, you know, running back duo. And so, yeah, they didn't lose in Nick Imanwari. You know, he missed those three games and really most of a fourth. But he was sort of, you know, initially, that was, you know, his first month of his career. And so, they were able to withstand some injuries. You know, they didn't lose their quarterback. They didn't lose JSN. You know, if you lose Leonard Williams for a stretch or any of those other two guys, maybe that's a different story. But they didn't lose anybody who was irreplaceable.
0: Maybe later on we'll get to who the most irreplaceable Seahawks are on this roster. He is Brady Henderson. I'm Curtis Rogers. We're filling in for Bump and Stacey today. Hey, the Mariners 50 season celebration weekend is kicking off on August 7th, and Seattle Sports wants to send you and a friend to be part of the celebration. 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
0: With Bumpin' Stacey.
2: The Mariners dropped a series to the last place Reds. Now have a 7-game road trip against the Rangers and Dodgers. What's the real headline?
3: Real headline, this is what we in the biz like to call less than ideal. You got to be in the biz to kind of know that. That's a missed opportunity for the Mariners. A 6-game homestand against the last place Giants and the last place Reds. You go 3-3 on that. You're now a game under 500, and now you face a team that you're battling for first place. Great opportunity for them to gain some ground in the AOS, and it slipped through their fingers yesterday. They had a 3-2 lead late in that game. In the seventh, though, Cincinnati hits that 3-run home run to take the lead. Late lead, the Mariners just could not generate anything offensively against Cincinnati. Now they have a really tall task, and it's not just this 7-game stretch against the Rangers and Dodgers. It's when they come home too. They face the Twins and the Tigers, two teams that are still very much alive in the American League playoff chase. You've also got series against the Rays and the Yankees, the top two teams in the American League East, divisional foe Houston, and then you've got the first place Brewers, the Cubs, the Phillies. The month of August, not kind to the Mariners. Hopefully they can start stacking some wins here. Coming up at noon today, we will be joined by MLB Network analyst Jake Peavy, former Cy Young Award winner Jake Peavy. He'll join the show at noon to discuss everything going on with this Mariners team and the American League.
4: Curtis, let me ask you a question. You guys weren't counting on me chiming in this segment.
3: You
4: let
3: got
4: me
3: some
4: ask
3: Cincinnati you Reds takes?
4: Well, no, I'm more of a question. I have zero baseball takes, but plenty of questions. Why didn't they re-sign Eugenio Suarez?
3: That's a great question. You know, after the game yesterday, after the final out, Suarez comes over to the Mariners' side of the field, and about 5 or 6 guys come piling out of the Mariners' dugout and just give him some embrace. You can tell that Gino is beloved in that Mariners' clubhouse. I think it would be very cost beneficial to the Mariners to go and try and trade for Gino Suarez again, because his value right now is very low. You would not have to give up any kind of prospect of value that you did last year in trying to acquire him from Arizona. And I think the vibes would just be off the chart if you brought him back. I mean, I don't know if it's still there, but last year, even when Suarez wasn't here, there was this like neon sign in the tunnel leading out to the field that said "Good vibes only," and that's kind of his like
4: that's his thing.
3: Right? That's his thing. Like, he's not even there, and they're still, you know, honoring him in that way. So I'd be all for it. I know that his numbers aren't what they were a year ago, but if you're looking for a buy low candidate, sign me up.
0: Headline rewrites.
2: Kevin Calabro is leaving the Trailblazers TV crew after receiving a subprime contract offer from new owner Tom Dundon. What's real headline?
3: Real headline, Portland's loss may have become Seattle's game. With the NBA talking expansion specifically in the Seattle market, you got to have a TV crew, and there's nobody with more experience calling games here in Seattle than Kevin Calabro. Brady, I know you've got a lot of years working with Kevin Calabro in this very building. So, I mean, when you hear that news, you kind of, you know, you start to get a little bit hopeful, I think.
4: Yeah. I mean, it would only be right if Kevin Calabro was the Sonics announcer, you know, whenever they come back. It would only be right. And look, Kevin Calabro is a friend of us, a friend of the station, just a great person, just a Seattle sports icon that I was, you know, I remember watching TV, you know, on my tube TV in my living room back when I was 10 years old.
3: Channel 11?
4: Yeah. And Kevin Calabro and Marcus Johnson are calling the game. So just a guy that so many of us, you know, was a part of our childhood and now, you know, a part of our adulthood in some respects. And it would be awesome if he came back to call.
3: Have you been paying attention to what the Trailblazers owner has been doing?
4: It's not good.
3: No.
4: It's not good.
3: That's from the playbook of kind of what we saw play out here in Seattle 18 years ago. And he's kind of holding the city hostage over the arena situation. He's cutting people everywhere in the organization. It looks like that is a really dicey situation. And I mean, he's only had the job for like a few months.
4: It's kind of like the real life incarnation of, the owner in Major League. Remember when she's just cutting costs and all of a sudden there's no hot water in the clubhouse? Yeah, it's not good.
0: Headline Rewrites.
2: Cardinals QB Jacoby Brissett has reported training camp without a new deal. What's the real headline?
3: Real headline, something tells me he's going to get to the regular season without a new deal, too. I mean, good on him for asking. You always got to ask. You can't get a raise without asking. But, I mean, Jacoby, you might be the most replaceable starting quarterback in the NFL.
4: Yeah, I'm going to take his side on this one here.
3: Yeah.
4: Because he, if you look at what he's making, I don't have it in front of me, but it is so far below even the lowest paid veteran starting quarterback in the NFL. Like, he's basically, you know, and I guess he is a bridge quarterback. He's not like a long-term starter, but I think he's making $5-6 million this season, which, you know, as a competent starter, I mean, any starting quarterback with a pulse gets $20+ million a year. So there is an obvious case that he is severely underpaid. I think, to your point, he doesn't have a whole lot of leverage because he's not that much better than Gardner Minshew, who's their backup, and he's not the long-term guy. I mean, that team is going to, you know, I don't think they drafted Carson Beck in the third round, and we'll see what he is. But, you know, if they don't take a quarterback with an early pick next year, that would be a surprise.
3: Well, and especially with what the quarterback class is shaping up to be in this upcoming draft class, you know, Arch Manning continues to get a lot of hype. I don't know necessarily how deserving he is of it based off of his early career at Texas, but you've got like Trinidad Chambliss out of Ole Miss, Drew Mestermaker out of Oklahoma State. A lot of those guys could potentially be on radars here coming up in the 2027 draft. You mentioned Carson Beck. I feel like the Cardinals at some point will put Beck out there just to kind of see what they have. Yeah. I mean, he's a third round pick, so obviously you got to kind of see what you've got and let, you know, maybe he does show something. Beck won a lot of games in college between Georgia and Miami. Took Miami all the way to the national championship game this last year, so maybe there's something there. But the Cardinals, I don't see more than like 3 wins for them this season.
4: They're not,
3: 3 or 4.
4: It's tough. I mean, got a new coach. I mean, I will say that team, even when they were clearly the 4th best team in the NFC West, I mean, they tended to give, you know, they were competitive.
3: True. That Thursday night game last year against the Seahawks came down to, I think, the final play, right? Jason Myers hit a field goal as time expired.
4: Oh, why is my mind blanking right now? Has it been so long since I've covered a football game that I can't remember a game that happened last season? Thursday night. Yeah, September.
3: Yeah.
4: Yeah, that's right.
3: The Cardinals were their, like, Desert Storm
4: uniforms. Yeah, right. Yeah. Yeah, that's, I mean, they new head coach. We'll see. I mean, they have some.
3: That's right, Mike LaFleur.
4: Yeah, they have some talented offensive pieces. I just, they are so, they're quite a ways away from truly competing.
3: They are. Coming up in the show, we've got Mike Golic Jr. at 11 a.m. Like I said, Jake Peavy of MLB Network, he joins at 12 o'clock. But up next, one Seahawk takes us behind the curtain of the two best teams in football. He's Brady Henderson. I'm Curtis Rogers. We're filling in for Bump and Stacey on Seattle Sports and the Seattle Sports app.
0: Back on February 8th, the countdown started at 167 days.
5: 3, 2, 1.
0: Right after the clock showed zeros.
5: The Seahawks win Super Bowl 60.
0: The champs are back on the field in just 2 days. When Seahawks training camp begins.
6: We know that we're target number one now.
0: And nobody covers Seahawks training camp like the home of the Super Bowl champs, Seattle Sports.
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3: One of the biggest additions to the Seahawks in 2025 was the signing of Cooper Kupp in the offseason. Big free agency signing for him. And the production on the field was very palatable, sure. But his value to the Seahawks, I don't think, can be measured in just receptions and touchdowns and yardage, because we heard time and time again last year, Brady, about how he was a culture setter, how he was a guy that a lot of the young players looked to for advice, and just somebody that really helped kind of, you know, guide the sales last year, especially in that locker room. And he's back again with the Seahawks, and yesterday was on the Pat McAfee show, and gave some insight as to what life is like with the Seahawks compared to his time with the Rams. And I think it's really interesting to see just kind of how the two organizations operate, and how they operate differently, how they operate the same, because everything that happens this year with the Seahawks, you kind of have to look at it with like the Rams being right there.
4: Yeah.
3: Like there's, it reminds me a lot of like when the Seahawks and 49ers were battling it out in the early 2010s. And, you know, you just kind of had to always glance at what they were doing, who they were beating, who they were playing. And this year it's going to be more of the same, where whatever the Rams do, the Seahawks are going to have to, you know, keep that in mind. But Cooper Kupp yesterday on with Pat McAfee talking about some of the biggest differences he's noticed from playing under Sean McVay in L.A. to what the Seahawks do up here in Seattle.
1: You spent 8 years in L.A. and we did things a certain way in L.A. Like, it was, Sean has, you know, his alchemy is science. You know, like, there's like, we're scientifically building like what we know works, what we know is going to win games. And so going, that's just all I knew. And you get to Seattle and it's like, hey, there's a piece of this. It's like, hey, we're just going to play harder than you. We're going to just outcompete you. We're just going to play more physical than you. And so there's just, there was this other side of things. It's like, man, you can still, there's more than one way to win a football game, to, you know, build a culture. It was very different. So it took a second to be like, man, what is the expectation? Because this is so different.
3: It's interesting to hear that from Cooper Kupp, how basically the Seahawks, you know, we heard, what was it, last week or the week prior, McDonald on with Dan Patrick, where he said, you know, analytics are something that, you know, we shouldn't be afraid of. Like, that's something we, you know, it's basically the answer to the test. And, you know, you want to be able to have that help guide you. But also Cooper Kupp saying, like, yeah, like, we just kind of simplified everything. It's like, we're going to out physical you. We're going to out, you know, work you and whatnot. When you look at the Seahawks approach compared to other approaches around the league, and maybe, you know, people who you've talked to, what is it about the Seahawks that, you know, makes it work, where I feel like this may not be the first time it's been attempted across the NFL in how they've maybe been able to balance this, you know, ability to incorporate analytics into basically what Cooper Kupp is saying right there, like old school football.
4: Yeah, I mean, you know, McDonald is, as you guys know, he's just a very analytical guy. Mm-hmm. And, you know, he's, I don't think he would say it's like the end all be all, but, and it shouldn't be. It should be something that you use to support your approach and your thinking. And you balance that with the film and the X's and O's and all that. And so I just think it's interesting. You know, the more I've just covered McDonald, it's interesting to me the differences between offensive-minded head coaches and defensive-minded head coaches. And the one thing I think I've noticed around the league is that, and this is a general statement, this wouldn't necessarily apply to every individual case, but it seems to me like offensive-minded head coaches, they really, the whole thing is built around the quarterback and around the offense, and it's like everything is supporting that.
3: Mm-hmm.
4: I think that defensive-minded head coaches like Mike McDonald tend to have a more holistic view of it, is they think that special teams, offense, and defense are each one-third of the game. And I don't think it's coincidence that, you know, and I would love to actually do a study on this. I'm sort of just assuming this, but I would venture to guess that the teams that are worse on special teams, actually, I would say this, the teams that are generally year over year better on special teams are coached by defensive minded head coaches. And yeah, you know, you see a lot of times, it seems like the 49ers and the Rams, offensive minded head coaches, I don't think that they view special teams as being as important. They say, hey, just, you know, our offense is so good, just don't screw it. Just be passable on special teams. And what happens a lot of times is, you sort of get what you emphasize, and those teams tend to be bad on special teams.
3: Well,
4: you know, the Rams fired their special teams coach last year, and that was what really turned that week 15-16 game in Seattle, was them punting to Rashid Shaheed when they didn't have to, and blowing the, you know, not covering it, and Rashid Shaheed scoring a touchdown that kickstarted Seattle's comeback.
3: Well, and special teams factored in greatly in multiple matchups against the Rams and also in the 49ers. Rashid Shaheed returning the opening kickoff against the 49ers in the divisional round. The Rams in the NFC Championship game botched a punt. So it's been a big, big thing that the Seahawks have emphasized, and it's worked out greatly for them, having one of the best special teams units in all of football. You mentioned the difference between defensive-minded head coaches and offensive-minded ones. Cooper Kupp spoke on that yesterday about the differences he's noticed between McDonald and McVay and how they've approached sort of like bad days for the offense during practice.
1: In LA, if the offense had a bad day, the entire day was awful. Like, there was nothing good that happened. If the offense was bad, it's like, no, this is awful. Sean's in a terrible mood. He's ripping everyone. There was days in training camp where I thought, oh boy, we just had a tough one offensively. And Mike brings it up and is like, hey guys, this is how we practice. This is how we practice. That needs to be the model every time. You're like, oh yeah, there's like this like thing. The offensive coaches, defensive coaches, just seeing their side of the ball. So that part was nice, because you're like, okay, there's a little bit of like, you know, you get to be your own, like, you really are your own critic on a lot of this stuff, and you're really challenging yourself as an offense.
3: It feels like McDonald's really good at kind of turning down the heat on his guys, where you hear that from Cooper Kupp, and he said, like, if the offense ever had a bad day under Sean McVay, we heard about it, and we were scared to go into meetings, and like, we weren't feeling super confident about ourselves, even though under McVay, the Rams have always had a really good offense. But I don't know. It feels, just on the outside looking in with McDonald, that he has a really good way. And maybe kind of like with Rick Woolen too last year, where Woolen would make some mistakes. And like, you could tell on McDonald's face in the games, like, dude, like, why are you making that kind of play? But the messaging throughout the week was always just kind of like, hey, that's our guy. Like, don't worry about him. And I don't know. McDonald, to me, it feels like has a really good way of just kind of making sure his guys aren't having to worry so much about how he feels in a moment or two.
4: Yeah, that's probably a good example, Rick Woolen, because, you know, I had reported there, said this a year ago, when I think around maybe spring of 2025, that I really did not see them re-signing Rick Woolen. I think it had sort of, they had sort of come to the conclusion that this was not really a guy that is going to be, not really a guy that you are going to reinvest in. And there was just a lot of inconsistencies that you saw. And yeah, to your point, McDonald would, you know, he wouldn't air him out publicly. You know, he wouldn't like just flat out lie and say that this guy's playing great, but he wouldn't, you know, he wouldn't use the media to really try to send a message. It would sort of be very measured comments about that ultimately was, you know, a coach having his players back. But yeah, I mean, I think it was clear to me that they had decided a long time ago that, you know, they were not going to pay him just because he was too up and down. But yeah, I mean, you know, and look, every coach probably has his breaking point. So there's maybe there would have come a time where he would have just lost his patience with him. But you saw that happen with McVay and Jared Goff, where,
3: oh yeah,
4: you know, McVay was always, you know, so supportive of Goff, and then he reached a point. What was that? 20, whatever season that was. 2020. Yeah, I think it must have been 2020, because that offseason they traded him for Stafford. But it got to a point where he just could no longer defend this guy, and he was basically calling him out in press conferences, saying, you know, the quarterback has to stop turning the ball over. Which you don't really hear a coach talk about any player, let alone his franchise quarterback, that way.
3: Yeah, that's a completely different MO here in Seattle compared to McVay. But look, McVay's highly successful, so
4: he is.
3: It's worked wonders for him in his career. We also heard it kind of in the days after the draft, where people were asking about Ty Simpson, and you could tell that McVay was not in agreement with that pick, or at least early on was not in agreement with that pick, and just kind of like, yeah, you know, Matthew's our quarterback, like making that well known to everybody.
4: Yeah, I think, you know, I've kind of gone back and forth on this and asked a few people what they, you know, people who cover the Rams and who know McVay well, and I think, look, it's hard to imagine that a coach like Sean McVay, who was basically the GM there. I mean, I think it's generally understood that he has final say over personnel matters. So I can't imagine that Les Snead would go rogue and saddle him with a quarterback, saddle his offensive-minded head coach with a quarterback that he didn't want. I think it's probably fair to say that he had to convince McVay that this was the right thing to do. And I think the other element there is that McVay and Matthew Stafford are very, very close.
3: Yeah.
4: And if you go back to the story that Seth Wickersham wrote about, you know, how that whole trade came to be, I mean, these guys were hanging out together, I think, in somewhere in Cabo or something like that. I mean, these guys actually are not that far apart in age, and they are very tight. And so I think some of what you saw in that McVay was almost kind of like downtrodden in that press conference. I think part of that was him maybe trying to be delicate and not wanting to you know, be overjoyed about drafting this guy who was there to ultimately take Matt Stafford's job.
3: The Seahawks
4: Matthew. Yeah,
3: that's
4: you can't
3: right.
4: call him Matt. His
3: no, definitely
4: wife will
3: not.
4: Get mad at you, I think.
3: The Seahawks, they want to run it forward in 2026, but running it back in a key area might be what gets them back to a Super Bowl. That's next. Curtis Rogers and Brady Henderson here filling in for Bob and Stacey on Seattle Sports.
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3: Coming up in less than 15 minutes, Mike Golic Jr. will join the show. Talk some NFL with him. Also, he's returning to ESPN Radio in a couple of weeks, so really cool opportunity for him there, so we'll dive into that. But I'm Curtis Rogers, joined alongside by Brady Henderson. And Brady, the Seahawks' mantra this offseason has been run it forward. They've been hammering that home since probably the start of their offseason program. But a way that they can run it back that might be a key to getting them to a Super Bowl again. I saw this from Greg Rosenthal of NFL Network, who's a friend of the show. He's appeared many times on Bump and Stacey. And he was talking about the Denver Broncos and what they've been able to do in the trenches over the last about 3 or 4 years and the continuity that they've had. He said the entire Broncos starting offensive line has been together for 4 seasons and the entire starting defensive front 7 has played together for at least 3 years. This is how you win. And the Broncos are one of the best teams in the AFC. They were basically a healthy quarterback short of potentially making it to the Super Bowl a year ago. And the Seahawks have seen a lot more continuity over the last couple of years on the offensive line and defensive line, save for, you know, a few additions here or there. But you look at the offensive line, Brady, and it is basically the same as what it was a year ago, except for a couple of additions. Was it Bobby Hart was an addition, Bo Stevens, a draft pick here, but like everybody else is the same from a year ago.
4: Yeah, there were, I looked this up for a story I wrote a couple months ago. There were 11, Seahawks had 11 offensive linemen who played at least one snap last season. All 11 of those guys are back. The one real addition is Bo Stevens, the fifth round pick, who I think is going to push Anthony Bradford for the starting job. They also signed Bobby Hart, who's a veteran backup tackle. I think that, I don't know if that's a long-term thing for them. I don't know if I did a recent 53-man roster projection. I did not have him making the team. I think he was sort of there, at least as a guy to help fill in for Josh Jones, because Josh Jones has, you know, some sort of mystery issue that has prevented him from practicing, or at least it did prevent him from practicing during the spring. And so it's my guess is that he's back and he's going to be their backup left tackle, and that I don't know if Bobby Hart's going to be here. But to your point, it's kind of rare where you have that much continuity, where not only you have your starting five back, but everybody else who was a backup, and you also have the position coach John Benton, who was back. And remember, there was some thought that as a guy who had come to Seattle from New Orleans with Kubiak, there was a thought that, you know, maybe Clint Kubiak would try to hire him to go to Vegas, and it wouldn't surprise me if he tried, but it didn't happen. And so there's a lot of continuity there. And look, every offensive lineman who has ever played in the NFL will tell you that that is very important for that position. And so for now, and I say for now because Olu Oluwatimi is one of those 11 guys. And as I've written and mentioned, I believe there's a possibility that he is traded. And it wouldn't necessarily, you know, be because he's making too much money or he's not. I mean, he's a starting caliber player who's on a fifth round rookie contract. I think if they do that, it would be more about, you know, doing right by the player who, you know, probably deserves a chance to start, but isn't going to get that in Seattle because Jalen Sundell is the guy. But bottom line, you know, they have continuity that should really, I think there's an argument to be made that that group is the most improved group, or has a chance to be the most improved group from last season to this season. And it goes beyond just adding a fifth round pick who may not even start. It's because you were able to keep that group together, which is very important for offensive linemen.
3: Well, the local offensive line expert, Ray Roberts, was a guest on Brock and Salk earlier today. He was asked, can the offensive line be even better in 2026 than last year? Here's his answer.
1: I think it can. And I think the you hit on 2 points there, is that you have the same offensive line coach, and hopefully, you know, the calls and techniques and the plays and things are going to be pretty much the same and similar. I think that part is important. And because I do think that with all of the changeover over the years, that has impacted the ability for them to develop offensive linemen, because you get a different coach, a different system, a different voice, different ways to explain the same technique, all these different kinds of things. And so that impacts your ability to develop as a player.
3: And I mean, there is the factor of continuity and keeping the group together. There's also, you know, Gray Zabel's entering in year two.
4: Yeah.
3: He's talked a lot about how at the start of his rookie season, he just felt like everything was really fast for him. But then conversations with guys like Leonard Williams helped really put things into focus for him. And he was able to have a really strong season in his rookie year and set himself up as an anchor of this offensive line for, I think, a long time, especially got guys like Charles Cross under contract, Abe Lucas under contract for the foreseeable future. You've got Zabel there, Sundell at the center spot. You know, you mentioned the right guard and what kind of position battle that might set up to be. But I think when looking at what this offensive line can be too, it's not just, you know, keeping the group together, but it's also just kind of development of some of these young guys as well.
4: Yeah, and I mean, Gray Zabel is a second-year guy. Jalen Sundell is a third-year guy. And just going back to the, you know, why they haven't had that continuity, I mean, part of this is, you know, they've let guys walk. And I think Damian Lewis is a good example there. I mean, he was a good, probably above-average starting guard. I didn't fault them at the time when they let him walk, because I think he got a $13 million per year deal from the Panthers in free agency. And I remember thinking, I did not watch Damian Lewis and think that this is a $13 million a year player.
3: Same.
4: But ultimately you realize that like any starting guard who is at all capable gets paid in the NFL. And I don't think they made a mistake in not paying him that kind of money, but it just goes to show, like, it's hard to keep, you know, with the way that offensive linemen are getting paid these days. You now have a center in Tyler Linderbaum making, what is
3: it's a ridiculous
4: upwards amount of $30 million per season. A center. that used to be the lowest paid, you know, position on the offensive line. And, you know, one of the things I would look at is kind of this, kind of a, I would say a gamble maybe that they made that has paid off, is paying two of your guys when they paid them. You know, they paid Charles Cross, I think it was at the end of the regular season. Mm-hmm. Last year. And that wasn't so much of a gamble, because he had sort of established himself as, you know, this is a above average left tackle. But had they waited And remember, they, you know, they still had, I think, the fifth-year option at that point. So there wasn't necessarily a great deal of urgency on their part to get that done. They got that done at $26.1 million per season. Can you imagine what that price tag would have been had they waited until after Tyler Linderbaum got his contract from the Raiders? I know different positions, but if a center is making this much money, a left tackle is going to say, hey, I'm going to have a deal. My deal is going to pay me more than that. You know, they also sort of bought a little bit low on Abe Lucas and kind of assumed the injury risk there with the guy who was coming off of the knee injury that had really, you know, kind of slowed him down for the last couple seasons. And what is that deal? Somewhere around $15 million per year. If they had waited until this, you know, till the, you know, this offseason to try to get that deal done, Abe Lucas would be making a lot more than he is right now. So they sort of took that gamble and signed him when they did, and it ended up getting quite a big discount on it.
3: Mike Golic Jr. joins us next. This is Bump and Stacey on Seattle Sports.
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2: The Seahawks win Super Bowl 60.
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3: Mariners have the day off today. They're traveling to Texas for a huge four-game series against the Rangers with first place on the line in the AL West. That series gets going tomorrow. No real surprise, but the Seahawks have placed Zach Charbonnet on the PUP list. And ESPN's Brady Henderson says, according to sources, Nick Imanwari landed on the PUP list because he had a recent surgery on his right ankle. But the Seahawks believe he'll be ready to go by week one.
24: 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When it's game time, it's Miller time. 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
24: Now, here are your hosts, Michael Bumpus and Stacy Ross. Here we go now.
3: Curtis Rogers and ESPN Seahawks reporter Brady Henderson here filling in for Bump and Stacy today. And we're glad to be joined by friend of the show, Mike Golic Jr., who joins us now. Mike, how are we doing today?
25: Doing well. How you guys doing?
3: We're doing good. Just we're very ready for football season to get here. It starts on Saturday here with training camp opening up for the Seahawks. Rookies have already reported. I would imagine this is not a surprise to you, but we're super amped because we've got a title to defend here in Seattle. So it's going to be a big season. Mike, just your first impression of what you have seen from the Seahawks this offseason. They did not take the same approach that their division rival Rams did in keeping everybody together. But what have you made of how the Seahawks have kind of gone about business this offseason?
25: Yeah, you know, I think when you're the team holding the trophy, there are fewer holes you have to plug. And obviously, the big headlines of this offseason with Clint Kubiak take the Raiders job, a guy who had been so instrumental in helping orchestrate an offense around Sam Darnold and, you know, the running backs, you know, one of which has departed, an offensive line that was much improved and a real strength last year, and ho-hum, maybe the best wide receiver in all of football in JSN. Like, that are big shoes to fill. And for, you know, Brian Fleury to come in, who, you know, doesn't have play calling experience, doesn't have a lot for us to go off of, but comes from a similar tree, it creates an interesting opening. But in general, like, when you're a group that got as much out of their offensive line as they did, that brings back that whole unit and the O-line coach, that's a major plus. When you've got JSN there, when you've got in the backfield now, a guy in Jadarian Price, who I think fills that role or fills at least part of that playmaking loss when Kenneth Walker left in free agency, to go along with a defense that's going to be in the conversation with the Texans for the best in the NFL. Again, I think you've done a really good job of trying to mitigate some of the difficulties that can come with a change in a loss at coordinator by supplementing the talent on offense and continuing to rely on a defense that I think is going to be great so long as Mike McDonald's there, not only bringing in this kind of talent, but also applying and teaching it the way that only he can do.
4: Hey, Mike, this is Brady Henderson. It's good to talk to you. You touched on the offensive line there. Curtis and I just talked about that last segment, about how they basically brought everybody who played for them, not just the starters, but every backup who played a snap for them, is back this season. And you know, we hear offensive linemen talk a lot about how important that continuity is. What do you think about that? How big of a deal do you think that is for the Seahawks to return basically the same offensive line as last season?
25: Massive. One of my favorite things, when I was at ESPN last time, True Media used to keep track of the amount of snaps a given offensive line combination had played together. I don't think they do anymore, but at the end of the season, I always used to go and look. And more often than not, the teams that made the playoffs and wound up going on had usually the most, or at least top five of the most snaps logged together for their primary offensive line combination. And it's twofold. One, right, it means you're not getting injured, which is great. But also, the things that you can start to do when you experience so much together, because there isn't another group. Defensive backs are close, but there isn't another group on the field that relies so much on communication and timing together as the five guys that play offensive line. And so to have the ability to take problems that you saw a game or two ago and apply them towards solutions that you're going to find weeks later in a similar situation is invaluable. To go through and have a guy like Gray Zabel come back and have the same voices on either side of him that are helping him as he now goes through his first offseason as a pro and goes into a year two, where you love to see guys take that jump. And so I think that continuity, especially when it's with a group that performs well, sometimes returning production isn't all it's cracked up to be when you don't have the horses to run. But with Seattle, with a group that I think performed really well last year, provided they're all healthy, I think that continuity for them, for an offensive line coach, goes a long way in just how you solve problems on game day and then how you can go about taking those and transposing them on other things that come up along the way.
3: Mike, there's probably no one we've had on this show that's watched more Notre Dame football over the course of your lifetime than you. And we had a first round pick here in Seattle, picked from the Fighting Irish, Jadarian Price. What jumps out to you when watching him run the ball or take kicks back? What stood out to you when viewing him and made him a first round pick?
25: Yeah, I always thought it was truthful, right? Especially in the backfield he was in with Jeremiah Love, where you're getting compared to, a guy that was a third overall pick in the draft. Such different styles. I think with Jadarian, the thing that always stood out to me was, first off, vision. I thought no matter the scheme, he did a really good job of understanding where his options were in front of him in the run game, and then turning that into the ability to make a big play. He's not as fast as Jeremiah was, straight line speed, but his ability to put his foot in the ground, make that decision, and then explode east and west to go along with, I think, breaking tackles better than a guy at his weight you think would do, gave him the ability to make so many big plays for this Notre Dame team. So vision and that east-west mobility and speed and burst, I thought really stood out. And then, I think you guys will appreciate, especially given who he's tasked with replacing in Kenneth Walker, who was that big playability, but also didn't afford you much on third down as a pass protector. That's one of the areas that I think Jadarian already comes in and made improvements in a big way last year going into his final season in South Bend. Him and Jeremiah Love both, and credit to Notre Dame's running back coach, Jawad Sider, I thought got a lot better in terms of their role in pass protection and an offense. And you look at Seattle's offense, what you do with a tight end room that put a ton of two and three tight end sets on the field, a guy like A.J. Barner and that versatility, it just affords you the ability to give and show defenses more. And so I think for a rookie, that's usually the area of a biggest learning curve coming in for a running back, is how you fit into the equation on third down. And I think Price, in addition to the vision and playmaking ability as a runner, also comes in and is a willing and effective pass protector. I don't think he's great, but I think he's willing and effective and understands how he fits into the picture. And man, that goes a long way if you're a young guy trying to make a huge impact the way he can.
4: Mike, you may have just given me a new toy to play with in True Media. I thought I knew True Media like the back of my hand. I did not know there was a function there where you can look at offensive line and how much they've played together. So I'm going to look into that.
25: I don't want to get your hopes up because I think that feature has since gone by the wayside.
4: Oh,
25: I'm
4: no.
25: A few years removed from True Media access, but it was mana from heaven, catnip for fat boys. We're just always, we just want a stack. I just want something, right? We don't get much in this world. We do it for team glory, all that stuff. It was nice to just have something for the fat boys. And, of course, they have to take that away from us, too.
4: All right, well, I'm gonna talk, not that I have any sort of pull at ESPN, but I'm going to talk to the powers that be and see if we can get that
3: You're
4: back.
3: You're being humble, Brady.
4: Jadarian Price, I want to ask you, the two questions I have with him,

0: stretch. Like Jeremiah is a guy that's closer to that McCaffrey range of a dude you can put in the slot and let cook. I think Jadarian is able. I just think the opportunities weren't always there for him in South Bend. You go back and you kind of look at the way the offense evolved over the years. It was always so run game centric. In 2024, when they made their great run to the title game, you know, Riley Leonard was their quarterback, and that offense was a lot more quarterback run centric, low and slow passing game. And then last year with CJ Carr under center, it really spread out a lot more. You were getting the ball to so many more guys, and it's that line, you know, there's a lot of mouths to feed and only one football. And so if you were allocating resources the way Notre Dame's offense could with all those weapons, you weren't going to get as many balls thrown to Jadarian Price. So again, I don't know if he's a guy that necessarily is going to split out and do a ton of that, but I think as a pass catcher out in the backfield, especially with the return chops, you get him the ball in space, especially in the short area, and I think you can make some good things happen for you getting his hands on the football.
1: Mike, elsewhere in the NFC West, we're all just kind of waiting on Aaron Donald, which is a scary proposition. That's not something that any opponent of the Rams wants to see, especially in addition to Myles Garrett being on the defensive line. He's a couple years removed from the last time he was out there, but it is Aaron Donald, and he is one of the greatest players in NFL history. What do you think adding Aaron Donald can do to that Rams defense? Does that addition make them a clear-cut, better defense than what the Seahawks had a year ago? How would that addition change things in the NFL landscape?
0: Yeah, it would be massive, and I think that would be all about timing, right? Like, because with him, you're bringing in a closer. I don't think Aaron Donald signing up to go and grind it out on second down in week four for this. You're talking about a closer for the postseason, and that's where he can be most dangerous and give them the most flexibility, right? Like, you're already talking about a defense that had issues at corner and went and overhauled them, bringing in Trent McDuffie and Jalen Watson and these guys to supplement that, bring in Myles Garrett to give you a defense that maybe gets back to just more straight four-man pass rush instead of having to do more with the group they had up front to replace Donald in the aggregate. But you get one of the best finishers in football. Mina Kimes, obviously, you know, well-known in Seattle country. I was listening to her NFC West preview podcast the other day, and she brought up this fact, that Aaron Donald, the year he retired, was number one in ESPN's pass rush win rate, at the very least among interior defensive linemen. That may have been amongst all defensive linemen. The point is, he walked away with gas left in the tank, has kept himself in phenomenal shape, hasn't put himself through the pounding. And so I still believe that, hey, if you got a defensive line with Myles Garrett on it, with all the other talent they have there, and then you want to throw him in and God forbid he gets a one-on-one matchup, I think that dog can still hunt. And so it makes them, you know, maybe a better defense than Seattle in certain instances like that. Seattle had some attrition up front. I still think so much of it is grounded in what Mike McDonald can do scheme-wise, what you do at a position like three technique, where Byron Murphy already showed potential to be one of the best players in the NFL last year. But it gives them that ability to finish games the way Aaron Donald was so well known for during the Rams Super Bowl run, during their best seasons under Sean McVay.
2: My outlook on players returning from retirement has completely changed in the last 6 months after seeing Phillip Rivers at 44 yeah, years right. old come off his couch and start a few games. So, yeah, Aaron Donald, why not? We have gone, 15 minutes without asking you about the quarterback. And I think if we go an entire segment without that, I think the FCC is going to come in and pull us off the air. So just give me your outlook on Sam Darnold and what you think, what kind of season you think he's in store for.
0: Yeah, I think it should be more of the same. Now, again, play calling matters, and having the right guy with you pulling the strings at the Philadelphia Eagles, another perennial NFC contender, about how that can go when you make the wrong choice at that spot. But I think in general, Sam Darnold could walk into the season with renewed confidence, right? He went through such a metamorphosis in Minnesota before he got to Seattle, but then to get to the postseason and play the clean brand of football that he was able to do for them after maybe some doubt crept in the back half of last season, I think should go a long way. He's still got such great security blankets all over the place. I mentioned Barner, JSN, you know, Elijah Arroyo becomes another guy who could take a big step this year and be a great weapon for them. So you've got all the making there. You've got a rock solid foundation in front of him. We talked about the backs. Like, to walk in now, he should be extremely confident.

0: still think he's a guy. Is he ever going to be top five in the league? No, that's not what you brought him in here to do, and that's not what he needs to do for this team. But I think he's more than capable of, once again, going out and being a reason why you're a Super Bowl contender yet again this year, because the talent's there. I was just watching tape of the team earlier today, and there's a few of those throws every game that remind you why he was so coveted coming out, why so many people were willing to keep taking chances on him, because given the time and the right circumstances, he could put the ball in some special spots, and you've been able to curtail the bad stuff that haunted him along the way in the moments that mattered most. And I think that's the most important mental capital going forward for him.
1: 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The Golic name synonymous with ESPN Radio, as far as I'm concerned. Really excited to get you guys back on those airwaves. Tell the good people what's in store for you and Mike Sr.
0: Yeah, the Golic is coming back to ESPN Radio. It starts August 3rd. We're going to be 10 a.m. to noon Eastern, Monday through Friday. And you're right. Like, and listen, this is the house that Dad built, right? ESPN Radio is not what it is now or ever without what Dad and what Greeny built with Mike and Mike for so many years. I was fortunate to get a taste of working with Dad on ESPN Air with Golic and Wingo before we left, but that was Dad and Trey's show that I was a third chair on and was honored to be that. It was well before I was probably ready or deserving of that, but I tried to do the best I could with it. Now, coming back with more experience, even more appreciation for, you know, what this platform afforded me, afforded my family, and to get the chance to do this together with Dad and have it be ours, to, for 2 hours a day, do what Dad did so well for so many years and invite people into our family, invite them into our living room for what it was like watching sports with us growing up for the last 37 years of my life. So we're pumped. We can't wait to get started, and it's going to be really, really fun to be back.
1: 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He is Mike Golic Jr., kind enough to join us here today. Mike, really appreciate you stopping by, and we'll have to catch up later on in the football season.
0: Absolutely. 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Appreciate y'all.
2: 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Thanks, Mike.
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3: This is Four Down Territory, going inside the game with former Seahawks and Coug wide receiver Michael Bumpus.
1: All right, Brady, we've got you in place of Bump today for Four Down Territory. So first down to you. Hard Knocks is presumably already filming the Seahawks. Cameras are all over the building. So who are some guys on this roster, or maybe even some coaches, that you think will shine in front of the cameras?
2: Devin Witherspoon is a guy. I don't know how the cameras are going to avoid.
1: Everybody's number one choice.
2: Yeah, I don't know how they're going to avoid him. I mean, just there's also the contract situation, but just his personality. I mean, this guy is the energizer of that defense and maybe of the entire team. You know, if you ever go out to a training camp practice, you know, even when the music is playing, you can still hear Devin Witherspoon, whether it's on the sideline, just chirping or celebrating or on the field. You can just not, you can't miss this guy. And it's not an act. It's just naturally who he is. And I think those are the guys that really shine on Hard Knocks, is the guys who are just themselves, not the guys who are putting it on for the camera. And yeah, another guy that comes to mind is sort of a lesser known guy is Brady Russell.
1: Okay. He's got a mullet, right?
2: I believe he did. Yeah, I don't know if he still has it. But, you know, he's just a fun, upbeat kind of, you know, lighthearted kind of guy, and I think that's going to play well. I think he's not going to be one of those guys that shies away from him.
1: Second down. Brady, which player has the best chance at opening some eyes with a great training camp?
2: There's always a receiver or two that just steals the show. Now, you see it a lot in the spring when those guys, you know, it's sort of the non-contact rules. And, you know, so you see a lot of defensive backs who don't really contest balls. They're going to be contesting throws, but I still think that Rashid Shaheed is going to really stand out. And you saw that in the spring. Where, I mean, he had a really good spring. And I think Mike McDonald has talked about how he kind of behind the scenes you know, set some really strong marks in terms of just his workout production. And, you know, they monitor everybody with the GPS trackers and everything. So Rashid Shaheed, you know, with more familiarity with Sam Darnold than he had last season when he sort of joined on the fly, I think Rashid Shaheed is going to stand out.
1: Third down. So far, a notable absence to the PUP list is Torrey Horton, who dealt with that shin issue that ended his 2025 season prematurely. What's the latest with him? Should we expect to see him be a full go in training camp?
2: Yeah, I don't know, maybe full go and maybe not necessarily right out of the gate, but the word from Mike McDonald at the end of the spring was that he should be ready either at or around the start of training camp. And, you know, maybe he's ready to go on day one on Saturday. Maybe they kind of ease him in. You know, there was even a thought that McDonald, I think it said at one point during the spring, that there was a chance he could come back and do something by the end of minicamp. That didn't happen. But McDonald said afterwards that the outlook is still positive with Torrey Horton and that he should be ready to go. If it's not day one of training camp, maybe it's the first few days of training camp. And to your point, the fact that they did not put him on PUP, which I think would have happened by now, the fact that they did not put him on PUP suggests to me that, you know, you're going to see him early in training camp.
1: Fourth down. Brady, what's a position battle on the Seahawks we're not talking about enough?
2: Well, I think we're talking about quite a few of them, but I would say cornerback, number three cornerback. I mean, we know who the top two guys are going to be. They drafted Julian Neal in the third round. He's a really talented guy who seems to have that kind of spirit that they like. But I don't think they're going to hand him a starting job right away. And Noah Igbinoghene, I'm going to screw that name up so many times. I apologize. I think I got it right there. Noah Igbinoghene is somebody they signed in free agency. Not a huge deal, but there was enough guaranteed money there to where you think, yeah, this guy is going to be on the team, and he might even have, you know, a role for them on defense. He has played inside and outside, so maybe he is your traditional nickelback, and maybe you keep Devin Witherspoon on the perimeter. The counterpoint to that is that we all saw what Devin Witherspoon can do when he's blitzing from the slot. He changed the Super Bowl in a huge way. So, but regardless of how they use Witherspoon, I think I apologize. I'm getting choked up here. This is an emotional position battle. You guys know what number three cornerbacks mean to me. I'm verklempt over here. Yeah, I think that's going to be an interesting battle. And maybe, you know, maybe even Nehemiah Pritchett sneaks his way into that. But I think it's really going to be between Igbinoghene and Ryan Neal for that third cornerback spot.
1: I'll let you collect yourself.
2: Thank you,
1: Brady.
2: I'm sorry.
1: Yeah. Coming up in the timeline, a change on the Mariners coaching staff. That's next. Curtis Rogers and Brady Henderson filling in for Bump and Stacy on Seattle Sports.
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1: is the timeline, looking at some of the biggest stories coming across your timeline, your social media. And just moments ago, this one, some Mariners news dropping. All the Mariners beat writers have it. Adam Jude, Shannon Dreyer, Daniel Kramer. The Mariners have fired assistant hitting coach Bobby Magallanes. Ed Paparella, the club's minor league hitting coordinator, is joining the major league club for the rest of the season. So a big shakeup to the Mariners coaching staff. When an offense like this is struggling for an extended period of time, I mean, we're coming up on August now, and the Mariners currently ranking last in batting average in Major League Baseball and also last in slugging percentage, you kind of felt like something was going to happen in terms of whether, you know, they trade for a player or maybe there's something, there's a change or two made to the coaching staff. But Bobby Magallanes out as the Mariners assistant hitting coach. Kevin Seitzer still here as well as Edgar. So just a change to the hitting staff. And hopefully this might unlock something with the Mariners offense. Who knows? But this is just kind of par for the course in baseball when an offense is struggling like this. A couple of years ago, Brant Brown, when he was hired as the offensive coordinator, which is a
2: the
1: term.
2: Play caller?
1: Yeah, he's exactly.
2: Got the headset
1: yeah,
2: on.
1: He's,
2: yeah, the play sheet?
1: He's got it all. he was let go, I think, a couple months into the season. I think that was back in 2024, if I'm not mistaken. But, yeah, so a change to the Mariners coaching staff. That was our first story on the timeline. How about this one, Brady? We've got a brand new candidate for awkward pump-up speech of
2: yeah.
1: the year. Jonathan Gannon, I think, had long been the title belt holder, but he's
2: the not, award is named after him.
1: Yeah, actually. Exactly. Yeah. But that title is vacant, so there's a new challenger. And I got to be honest, I was surprised it was this guy because he's been coaching in the NFL for so long, especially as a head coach. But John Harbaugh, his introductory speech to his Giants players, I can't imagine they're ready to run through a brick wall for him.
17: Welcome, man. Good to see everybody here. You excited?
20: Yes, sir. Yeah.
17: A little nervous?
20: Nope.
17: Huh? A little nervous? I'm a little nervous, man. I'm nervous. Excited nervous, you know? Nervous like you're full of game almost. Maybe some give this thing kick off. Standing up here in front of the New York Giants. The New York Giants. It's the New York Giants sitting in this room. The New York Giants. Wow. It's an honor. It's an honor to stand in front of this room right now. And I know those coaches back there feel the same way, right, coaches?
20: Sergio.
17: It's an honor, man. We've been working, haven't we? We've been working early and we're late getting ready for today. Today. Sitting in this chair, this seat, getting to work, getting started, our beginning. Because this is where it all begins, together.
1: Oh, when
2: that was tough.
1: I think he lost the room when he asked him, do you feel nervous? And the players responded, no. I think that was it. Because if they had said yes, then I think he might have gone into a different tangent that he was maybe more prepared for. But when they said no, he was kind of like, uh-oh, there goes my first point that I was about to make. And then constantly repeating the New York Giants over and over and getting louder and getting no response back.
2: It sounded like it was... He tried to do it completely off the cuff. There was no plan. He was just going off of vibes. My thought when I was listening to that was, this sounds like if you told AI to have Russell Wilson deliver an introductory speech, but do it in John Harbaugh's voice.
1: Oh, yeah.
2: That's kind of what it sounded like. And, yeah, I'm with you. I'm surprised that this is John Harbaugh we're talking about, a guy who's been a head coach forever, won a Super Bowl. Yeah, that's surprising. Look, maybe he got it back on the rails, and maybe he crushed the second part of that, and we only caught the bad snippet of it, but that was painful to listen to.
1: It reminded me of, and everybody in the corporate world has had to go to like a conference where somebody comes out with the headset, the Britney Spears style headset, yeah. And they're like, it's like 7 a.m., and they get up on stage and like, all right, who's ready to have a good morning?
2: Yeah,
1: and the room just goes dead silent, and they're like, I can't hear you, and still nothing in return.
2: Yeah,
1: that was a brutal, brutal listen. Sorry, John Harbaugh. Sorry to do you like that. Also on the timeline, Tom Dundon, Portland Trailblazers owner, continues to raise the bar for cheap sports ownership. Obviously, the news yesterday that Kevin Colabro would be leaving the Blazers TV broadcast. That's in addition to numerous cuts that the entire broadcast team felt, as well as cuts across the entire organization. But how about this little snippet from the Oregonians, Joe Freeman, who covers the team for the big paper in Portland. So Kraken announcer John Forslund used to work for Tom Dundon's Carolina Hurricanes. He was their play-by-play voice for a couple decades. In fact, he even was calling games for the Hartford Whalers, which was who the Carolina Hurricanes were prior to moving to Raleigh all those years ago, like 25 years ago or whatever. Freeman writes that Dundon, when he was in charge, or when he was basically Forslund's boss back in Carolina, he asked Forslund to take an 83% pay cut to continue his job with the Carolina Hurricanes.
2: 83%. So, like, if you're making a, let's try to do some math here. If you're making $100,000,
1: you're now making
2: $17,000. That is 83%.
1: He's basically asking you to work pro bono at that point. Like, with all the travel that it takes to be an NHL play-by-play guy or an NBA play-by-play guy, like, that is a spit in the face, right? Like,
2: yeah.
1: 83%.
2: It's almost, I mean, it's hard to believe.
1: I can't. When you receive an offer like that, it's basically like, oh, you don't want me here anymore.
2: Yeah.
1: Like, oh, okay.
2: Right.
1: Like,
2: you're trying to get me to leave. Like, yeah. There's no way. I mean, I would love to hear the owner's side of that story, because that's, sure, that's hard to believe.
1: It's
2: so low.
1: I don't know if that's maybe what Kevin Colabro got in his offer to remain, if he was even offered to remain with the Portland Trail Blazers, but an 83% pay cut that Forslund reportedly was asked to take if he wanted to stick around in Carolina. Now, it's all worked out for Forslund because he's, you know, here in Seattle. He's an incredible play-by-play announcer. Also does a ton of stuff for TNT. I believe he also does Amazon Prime's Monday Night Hockey up in Canada. So, like, he is well taken care of and is definitely among the very best in his profession. But 83%, that's absurd.
2: Wild.
1: That's crazy. Speaking of the Kraken, earlier this summer it leaked the Dallas Stars 40 goal scorer Jason Robertson turned down an 8-year $120 million offer sheet from the Kraken and instead re-signed with Dallas on a 1-year $12 million deal instead. He was asked about why he declined Seattle's offer, did not give much of an answer.
0: It's a huge story involving the Seattle Kraken offering you an 8-year deal, huge amount of money. Having maybe a trade in place with Dallas, and then you deciding that that's not a place you necessarily wanted to commit that number of years to. Could you kind of take us through a little bit of that process and maybe enlighten us a little bit about your thinking on that?
21: Yeah, I mean, knowing now and knowing what happened yesterday, I like to think everything in the past and what happened from then to now is kind of doesn't matter anymore. And we just want to focus on having a great summer this year and coming into camp ready to go and try to win a cup.
1: Pretty classic non-answer.
2: Yeah, that was a non-answer if I've ever heard one. Okay, so 8 years, 120, that would be, if my math is correct, 15 million a year.
1: Yeah, about 15 million a year.
2: And he took a 1-year $12 million deal?
1: Yeah.
2: Okay, so put into perspective what 120 over 8 is in, like, that is the equivalent of what in NFL money?
1: That would be like top of the line quarterback money,
2: really,
1: in the NFL. Yeah, like we're talking
2: Dak money.
1: Dak Prescott money. Yeah,
2: really.
1: Yeah, I think the biggest contract in the NHL is about $17 million per.
2: Okay.
1: Yeah, and I think that's like Connor McDavid. So $15 million is just like a notch below the top end money, and he was like, nah.
2: Well, and it's great that he cleared up exactly why he turned it down.
1: Gosh. The Mariners have the night off, but you can join me for another edition of Extra Innings from 7 to 9 p.m. on Seattle Sports. That is Around the Diamond, which is brought to you by Klein Jewelers Edmonds. Coming up at noon, MLB Network analyst Jake Peavy joins the show. But up next, Devin Witherspoon, that contract extension. Are we getting closer to seeing a deal get done? We talk that next. He's Brady Henderson. I'm Curtis Rogers. We're filling in for Bump and Stacy on Seattle Sports.
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1: Devin Witherspoon still not with pen to paper on the extension. There was a couple of updates earlier this week about where things stand between Witherspoon and the Seahawks. On Good Morning Football, Ian Rappaport mentioned, I believe this was yesterday or today, that the Seahawks have offered Witherspoon around $32 million per year.
13: My understanding is the Seahawks and Witherspoon have been in intense negotiations for the last several months on a deal that will almost certainly make him the highest paid cornerback in the NFL previously, or currently, I should say. It's $31 million per year in new money. $32 million per year would be the new benchmark for Devin Witherspoon. Would be very surprised if a deal doesn't end up around there for the Seahawks star. Really just a matter of the two sides agreeing on a number and getting this deal done. The Seahawks have made an extraordinary effort to try to make this happen. We will see if Witherspoon ends up accepting and if the two sides end up coming together and solidifying this deal.
1: There's a lot of talk, Brady, around the NFL about making a nickel corner the highest paid corner in the game. And when Witherspoon does sign his deal, he'll only be the highest paid corner for a little bit because Christian Gonzalez is also negotiating at this
2: time.
1: And
2: that one might get done first, by the way.
1: Right, yeah. There's because they're part of the same agency.
2: And I think the impression I've gotten is that there's been more progress on Gonzalez than there has. I don't know that for a fact, but that's sort of my read on it.
1: Interesting. So when you look at Witherspoon and his skill set and just kind of what is being asked of him, so many people across the NFL are kind of like, well, like, I don't know if I'd feel comfortable paying a nickel corner as much as the Seahawks are about to. You know, that's normally money reserved for, like, you know, the number one corner on your team, the guy who's locking down the best receiver every game. But when you look at Witherspoon's importance to this defense and the dollar amount that is coming his way, what do you make of just kind of when you look at the two, you know, factors in why people might be hesitant to give Devin Witherspoon that kind of money?
2: Well, I don't think the Seahawks are. I agree with Ian when he said, I expect him to be the highest paid cornerback in the NFL. So I don't think the Seahawks have any reservation about making him the highest paid guy. And certainly I don't think they have any reservation about paying a guy who, and I wouldn't call him a nickel cornerback. I'd say he's a number one cornerback who, because he is so good at playing inside, sometimes moves inside. Now, a lot of times your nickelback, your slot corner, he is that because he doesn't have quite the size and the speed to play on the outside. So when you're a nickel cornerback, it's like he's a good cornerback, but he's your third best cornerback because he's, you know, maybe doesn't have the speed to keep up with guys on the perimeter. He doesn't have the size to keep up with those bigger, to handle those bigger receivers. So you want to match him up on a slot receiver who's smaller and who's more quick than he is fast. that's not the reason they put him in there. The reason they put him inside in some situations is because he's a really physical guy. You get him closer in on the action in run defense, and he's an excellent blitzer. And we saw that when he was a rookie in 2023. Didn't see it as much in 24, but you saw it in the Super Bowl where he changed the game. He very easily could have been MVP. So I put zero stock into this idea that there is or should be any apprehension about making him the highest paid guy when he's a nickel corner. I don't think he's a nickel corner. I think he's a number one corner who, because he has varied skill sets and he's really physical, you sometimes take advantage of those skills inside. You're not trying to hide him inside. You're trying to accentuate him when you move him inside.
1: Well, and I think, too, you look at just the impact that he's had in games, specifically the Super Bowl. I feel very confident saying he was the best player on the field against the Patriots that night, and the impacts that he made in plays. I mean, obviously, what he was able to do on the play that sealed the win, jarring the ball loose from Drake May, falls right in the hands of Uchenna Nwosu, who runs it into the end zone for a touchdown to make it, what, a 29-7 ball game at that point. Like, he does stuff that you don't really see a lot of corners doing, and that is a very important thing for what the Seahawks want to do. And I think, you know, if Mike McDonald wasn't on board to pay Devin Witherspoon, if John Schneider wasn't, then, like, you know, they would maybe have a little bit of hesitancy to hand out this contract. But it sounds to me like, outside of getting JSN extended, this was like priority number two for the Seahawks this offseason, is getting their young superstars locked up for the foreseeable future.
2: Yeah, it was. And as I've reported, you know, when they got that JSN deal done, and I think it was late March, I mean, they, right after that, they turned their attention to a new deal for Witherspoon. I think there was a lot of hope inside the organization that, you know, this would have gotten done, you know, sometime before the end of the spring, to where they could have, you know, sort of given him the JSN treatment and had the press conference and really celebrated him. I don't think that the reason this deal has not got done yet, I don't think this is at all the Seahawks being unwilling to play ball. I can't remember the word that Rappaport used, but he was sort of conveying what I understand to be the case, too, is that, you know, they have really tried to make this deal done. I think the hang-up has more so been on Witherspoon's side. And there's a couple of possibilities there. One is that the agency, in fact, the same agent at Wynn Sports, who represents Devin Witherspoon, also represents Christian Gonzalez of the Patriots, who, same draft class, you know, is also up for an extension that's probably going to make him the highest paid guy. You know, whether he goes first or second, I think whoever goes first is going to be the highest paid guy. Whoever goes second is going to top that guy. And so I think maybe there's a thought that the agent is trying to get the Gonzalez deal done first, and that Witherspoon has kind of been held up because of that. I have another theory, which is that, you know, maybe the fact that Hard Knocks is coming to Seahawks training camp, maybe that has something to do with it. And
1: hadn't considered that.
2: And maybe, you know, if you know agents, and this is not to disparage agents at all, there's a lot of really good agents who are good at what they do and really good people. But it is sort of, a lot of times, in the agent's interest to promote themselves. And what better way to promote yourself as an agent than to show the entire football viewing public, or I guess anybody with an HBO subscription, who made Devin Witherspoon the highest paid guy. If you've waited this long, you might as well wait another couple weeks to, you know, where the Hard Knocks cameras are there. And I guess you only got to wait another week at this point, but for the Hard Knocks cameras to be there to document it all.
1: Yeah, August 4th, the premiere date. So maybe we see something prior to August 4th with Devin Witherspoon. I mean, it's not really a deadline, but, you know, it is the premiere episode.
2: Yeah, so. And I will predict right now that if this deal hasn't gotten done yet, I think this is going to factor into one of the first. I think this deal is going to get done. I think he's going to be the highest paid guy. And my guess is that we see this on Hard Knocks, and maybe the agent makes an appearance.
1: Up next, we are joined by MLB Network analyst Jake Peavy. That comes your way right after this. I'm Curtis Rogers. He's Brady Henderson. We're filling in for Bump and Stacy on Seattle Sports.
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1: A change to the Mariners coaching staff. Assistant hitting coach Bobby Magallanes has reportedly been fired. The Mariners currently rank last in all of Major League Baseball in batting average and slugging. The Mariners are off today. They're traveling to Texas for a big four game series against the Rangers, with first place in the AL West on the line. And no real surprise, but the Seahawks have placed running back Zach Charbonnet on the PUP list.
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8: Now, here are your hosts, Michael Bumpus and Stacy Ross. 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
1: now. Excited to be joined now by MLB Network analyst and former Cy Young Award winner, Jake Peavy. You can watch Jake on MLB Tonight's national pregame show, which is coming up at 2 p.m. today. Also, Jake will be part of MLB Network's Hall of Fame coverage, which begins at 8 a.m. Pacific this coming Sunday. Jake, no pressure. This is Ryan Roland-Smith, your MLB Network colleague's normal time slot. We had to move some things around, so you're filling in for Ryan, so no pressure today.
9: Trading an Australian accent for a Southern accent. Here we go.
1: Exactly. I love it. Well, Jake, thank you so much for joining us. And obviously, things have not gone to plan for the Mariners here to start the season. 51-51. They're looking up at the Texas Rangers in the American League West race. What have you made of the Mariners playing below, I think, everyone's expectations so far?
9: Well, it's been disappointing, especially off the run. I know how fired up the fan base has been throughout all sports, and especially after last year in Seattle sports in general, getting so close to that first World Series ever and being beat just on the smallest of margins. So I think, you know, everybody around the globe had big expectations for what was to come in Seattle. I don't think anybody could have ever imagined the drop-off of Cal Raleigh. It's just tremendous, and I don't know that at any meeting in the offseason you saw him at a OPS plus of 65, you know, well below league average after just carrying such an enormous part of the team last year. So starts and ends there. You know, Naylor hasn't quite been just the offensive struggles. You're not going to be last in average and slugging percentage and think you're going to win. That's just a tough league.
1: You mentioned guys who are struggling in this Mariners lineup. When you were pitching and you were facing a guy that had a proven track record but was maybe struggling during the season, which version of that player did you prepare for? Was it who that hitter was at the current time, or was it maybe who that guy had been over the course of their entire career?
9: Well, you certainly know the namesake and what Cal can do on any swing and how big moments that he's had, big swings that he's had. But outside of that, you are pitching to somebody the way they've performed about the last 2 weeks. You know, as a starting pitcher, you have all these notes and stuff that you're looking at and percentages over the course of a season. But that all gets narrowed down into a two-week window for me as a starting pitcher. I was looking at your last 2 weeks versus right-handers, some starters that had success against you, and just really mirroring a lot of what they did presentation wise. And again, Kyle's being pitched to in a way that we didn't see last year. And when they did pitch to him the way they did to him this year, he was making them pay. I think Donovan being out is really been crucial. You got him to be a spark plug and a catalyst, and him just really being beat up all year long, it has been troubles too. Just provide an opportunity for everybody else around.
1: Yeah, Cal's season, obviously, you know, with the numbers where they're at, it's been the timing has looked off with his swing, but also he's been dealing with that oblique injury that kept him out for about a month earlier this season. You played the game. You know how important each muscle is to how a guy wants to do his job. When you have a nagging injury like that, how much can it get in the way of just what you normally do on a day-to-day?
9: Well, I'm so happy you pulled that up because we're sitting here talking about, a huge step back. Well, how can that be? And my first thought is, yes, it is affecting him enormously because this just isn't who we've seen. And your torso is everything in baseball, whether you're pitching, hitting. And I can't imagine also just all the movements that you're making at catcher. And when you're trying to protect that at all in your swing, especially, it's not going to be as aggressive and you're just going to have hesitation that we've seen Cal struggle with. And again, the timing of all that, when you're free and easy and your body's 100%, you can do and get to things that you couldn't do. I played my last 3 years with Buster Posey, and I would watch him just always get hounded on when offensively he took a step back. Well, the league and all these people giving this criticism didn't know half of what he was dealing with injury-wise, and mostly because of the catching position. Just if your fingers and thumbs would get jammed up, it'd be all he could do to hold a bat for a week, but we needed him in the lineup and catching. He was doing that. That's what Kyle's been dealing with, if you ask me, and certainly deserves some grace. But again, even with injuries, that front office did not sit up there and imagine their team where Kyle would put up these numbers out on the field. Just goes to show you, too, that this league is very, very tough. Even the best struggle at times when they're completely healthy. You take any step back, 10% of your health, you start to come back to the pack in a big way.
1: We're joined by MLB Network analyst Jake Peavy here on Bump and Stacey. And Jake, the Mariners pitching staff has an excess of starting pitching. They've gone with six guys for most of this season, at least until Bryce Miller came back from injury. That's when they've sort of unleashed this six-man rotation. How would you handle it? Because it feels like, yeah, you've got enough arms to satisfy everybody, but also, you're pitching your best starters less because you're having one extra turn in the rotation. How would you handle this decision? Do you think it'll be decided by the trade deadline? What would you do if you were in charge of setting up the Mariners pitching staff?
9: Well, I would certainly try to communicate the best I can because you're dealing with Castillo, seemingly the odd man out, being your most veteran leader and somebody who's led your pitching staff and that people dearly love in the room. So his feelings and stuff have to be accounted for and addressed in the communication aspect of it. But at the end of the day, we're trying to win a division and get back to the World Series. This second half, I'm running my best five that I've got out there. For me, Gilbert and Kirby have been solid. And what we're used to, Miller, what a bounce back. And then Hancock in 19 starts, pitching at a 3 ERA clip is huge. Wu, a little step back for me. He's way better than what his numbers are. And so that's my best five. Castillo's the odd man out. Can you trade him with the money owed? How does that look like? But you certainly – in most situations, you would run this guy, the odd man out, to the bullpen and strengthen the back end of that bullpen, especially with Bratch out for as much as he's been out this season. Spire, Fier, and Bizardo carrying the mail, getting it to Munoz, who hadn't quite been as untouchable as he's been. So that would be the best in-house solution, but I just don't think that's a solution with what you guys are dealing with and Castillo being a longtime starter and just who he is. So certainly trying to look at that as a strength of having too many arms, and can you move one of these arms at the deadline to make your team better? Last year, without the deadline moves, do make the run we made? I argue not. This year's deadline, we don't believe in the team as you did last year, but will you give it what it takes just being a game out, thinking that we go win 3 or 4, we're in first place, and now we go? Interesting times for DePoto and staff.
1: Yeah, you mentioned, starters moving to the bullpen, especially a guy of Castillo's caliber who has been among the game's best pitchers for, seven, 8 year stretch now. He's been really good. I want to take you back to your 2016 season, and with the Giants, you make 21 starts, and then they move you to the bullpen. How big of a change was that for you to go from the rotation to the bullpen? Just kind of giving the listener here, you know, just what a guy like Castillo might be going through in this moment of his career.
9: Well, it was tough for me, and for anybody who does it. You want to be a starter, and nobody. You know, I don't care what anybody says. If you've had an opportunity to start games and stay out there for a length of time, it's just what you know and the way you want to go about it. I'll speak to me at 2016. I was done, clearly done, and going to be done at the end of this year. And Matt Cain was the other guy in question, and he was getting towards the end, but had more years on his contract. So it made perfect sense for him to try to stay in that role and regain some form and move to the bullpen. I was pitching for Bruce Bochy, who I had the utmost respect for, Dave Righetti, that I was just understanding where I was in my career and doing anything I could do to help the team. That's what Castillo is going to have to do, in my opinion. You know, if he wants to stay in this thing, I just can't imagine going a six-man rotation down the stretch when I'm trying, when each win is of the utmost importance, especially with the days off built in. Sometimes once a week's not enough to run your best out there. It's a very tough transition, but if you can, the transition is, can you get ready in that amount of time? Because when you're sitting in that bullpen –

0: intricacies of the change. But again, I think all these athletes are good enough to adjust and move on, especially if they want to be the teammate that we know Luis Castillo to be.
1: No, that was great insight from you there. Also, Jake, you are one of, in my opinion, one of the all-time great San Diego Padres, especially with your Cy Young season and how dominant you were. You were also one of my favorite pitchers to use on MVP Baseball 2004. I want to say that. But also, you know, being as close as you are to the Padres organization, that's a team a lot of people have kind of looked at as a potential trade partner with the Mariners. The Padres need starting pitching. The Mariners need bullpen help. Is there a match made that can help both teams?
0: I'll tell you this, there's conversations already been had. You're a general manager up there and my general manager in San Diego. I don't know any more who likes to transact in the game. And so, yeah, conversations have been out there for needs. The Padres are in a weird situation, lose again today already in Atlanta to drop 3 of 4 there. They're on the brink of having to make a decision. Do you unload Maury Hone, Michael King, who is free agents, but then Mason Miller, you know, obviously is the big name and the big carrot and fish on the market. So, yes, there's certainly conversations already have had. I can tell you this, when it's Mason Miller and Maury Hone and Michael King's name, you're talking to every team in the league because they also think they're a fit for any of those three names. So different situations. You know, if I'm in Seattle, I'm not in any way calling this a lost season. You are all in, and we just got to get hot. And the answers are in the room. It's, can this offense pick it up, and can this bullpen, you know, sustain getting the ball to Munoz, and can he be as reliable as he has been? I would get help on the bullpen side of things and really challenge my position players. J-Rod, when you come back, I need you to go. Naylor, can you be better? Canzone, I'm almost wanting to play him every day because of the production. Cole Young is starting to come on and show that he's a great defender playing every day, but also starting to swing the bat. You get Donovan back and JP. We've got the same nucleus that made the run last year. I would just really, if I'm Dan Wilson, look them in the eye and challenge them to be better, which they all know they can be and expect to be.
1: Yeah, and you've been a part of a couple of World Series championship teams. My last question to you is actually dealing with one of those World Series teams, the 2013 Red Sox. Do you still own the duck boat that you bought after the World Series parade?
0: I'm a proud owner of a duck boat. That is correct. We had played 12 years in the big leagues, and I knew what it meant to get on that kind of run, make it to my first World Series, then to win your first ever World Series. I had 26 tickets, guys, for the six games that it went. Now I want you to imagine winning it, celebrating with your family. Have Halloween the next day that we went trick-or-treating, not very sober. Now you stumble into parade day, and they tell you you've got 6 tickets on this boat. Well, I've got 6 kids, for the record. So I needed grandparents, all my children, and brother and sister to get on the boat. My only option was to buy it, tell the Red Sox I own it. And me and John Lester got anybody we wanted to, and then let some of the Red Sox folks on as well. But proud owner of the duck boat. It's painted to commemorate the Boston Strong, what the city went through that year. What a group of teammates that I'm forever grateful for. Boston is unfortunately, for you guys to hear, my American League team that I'm pulling for and what a ride they've been on.
1: Well, I mean, they gave you one of your greatest athletic accomplishments. I can't be mad at you for that. He is MLB Network analyst Jake Peavy, kind enough to give us some of his insight here. By the way, you can watch Jake on MLB Tonight's national pregame show, which comes your way at 2 p.m. today. Also, MLB Network's Hall of Fame coverage, which starts at 8 a.m. Pacific this coming Sunday. Jake, really appreciate you stopping by. We'll have to catch up later again this season.
0: I'm pulling for you, boys. Good luck the second half, and we'll talk soon. Thanks for having me.
1: Awesome. Thanks, Jake. The Mariners' 50-season celebration weekend is kicking off on August 7th, and Seattle Sports wants to send you and a friend to be part of the celebration. You'll get the chance to watch batting practice before the gates open, then stick around for the game and the Alumni Home Run Derby. 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This contest runs through Monday, July 27th. Let's get to headline rewrites.
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0: Robin Stacey.
1: The Mariners dropped a series to the last place Reds. Now the 7-game road trip against the Rangers and the Dodgers. What's the real headline?
2: Real headline, this is what we in the biz like to call less than ideal. You got to be amongst the media elite to truly understand the significance of this. But for real, though, very frustrating to see the Mariners drop a series to a last-place team in the Reds, a team that you had won game one of the series against. Cal Raleigh hits the grand slam. It looked like things were starting to shift, and the Mariners are going to rattle off a series sweep. That's not the case. And yesterday, just a gut punch of a home run in the seventh inning given up by Edward Bizzardo off the bat of Sal Stewart, making it a 5-3 ball game. Mariners couldn't muster up any offense after that. Tough series loss to take, but hopefully against the Rangers, I mean, this is the moment. This is what you want to do if you're the Mariners. You've got to take at least two, at least three against the Rangers in order to keep pace in the American League West.
3: What's going on? Why now? When I tend to view like sports a lot through my own golf, experience, because it's the one thing I can sort of like find common ground with. Is sometimes you hit a bad shot, it was a bad decision,
2: right?
3: Just poor game planning. Mm-hmm. Sometimes it's just a bad swing. What is it? What's going on with them? Is this an execution issue? Is this something deeper? What do you think is going on? That was a horrible wind up to that question.
2: No, I appreciate it. I think it's the swing. I think there's just the timing is off. And I think the apt comparison is a golf swing where like just the slightest change can change everything about the result. And it's not to say that Cal has purposely made changes with this. I actually spoke to Team USA World Baseball Classic manager Mark DeRosa last week or maybe the week prior. And even then, during the WBC, which is back in March, he said, like, yeah, I noticed some things that were really wrong with Cal's swing. Like, and he also said there was stuff that he was doing that I thought he would have snapped out of it by now, but he hasn't. So these
3: mechanics.
2: Yeah, these mechanics can ruin a guy's swing for a year or two, and then he's perfectly fine after that. I think Cal, expecting him to be what he was a year ago, is a fool's errand right now. But I think next year, for sure, I feel confident that he can bounce back, especially because he'll have a full offseason. It won't be abbreviated by the WBC. I think he'll be fine in 2027.
3: I have a quick idea. I know we're going to get to the next one.
2: Okay.
3: Has he tried showing up to the ballpark 5 minutes before first pitch
2: and put together
3: and just running out?
2: Just like, yeah, maybe it's paralysis by analysis. He's thinking too much.
3: Yeah.
2: Just get there right beforehand.
3: Some of my best swings are when I'm just getting to the tee box with 30 seconds to go. I'm still got my phone and my wallet and my keys. My right shoe is untied. And you end up just ripping one down the middle because you're not trying to do too much.
2: And you just look back and at your group that you're with. How'd you like that, boys?
3: That's right. Let me tie my shoe now.
0: Headline rewrites.
1: Kevin Colabro is leaving the Trailblazers TV crew after receiving a, quote, subprime contract offer from coach new owner Tom Dundon. What's real headline?
2: Real headline, Portland's loss may have become Seattle's game. This feels like it opens the door for Colabro to return to the Sonics once the NBA does return to Seattle. He's 70 years old now, so he's not what he was. What was it? He would have been about 52 or so when the Sonics left town originally. But, I mean, he's synonymous with Seattle sports. He's synonymous with the Sonics and that organization. But you hate to see a legendary voice like that treated in this way.
3: Yeah.
2: And that's a total bummer. But, hey, I would not mind if this sets up a reunion.
3: Yeah, have some respect for the legend that KC is. Now, subprime, do we think he meant suboptimal?
2: I think so.
3: Subprime, the only subprime I know refers to lending, and I don't even understand that. So maybe he meant suboptimal, but this guy is a freaking legend, man. Have some respect. And yeah, maybe you know, as crummy as that sounds like that whole situation is, maybe this ends up working out well for basketball fans in Seattle.
2: I will say, I did appreciate the fact that he got a call, Damian Lillard's three over Oklahoma City to end the season. Just what I imagine Oklahoma City means to Kevin Colabro and sort of the bitter pill that reminds all of us of. But he got to call that shot, which I imagine, meant maybe, other than Damian Lillard, probably meant the most to him of anybody in that building. But hopefully there is some new opportunities headed Kevin Calabro's way.
0: Headline rewrites.
2: Headline number three, Cardinals quarterback Jacoby Brissett has reported to training camp without a new deal. Wait, I'm reading this one. I just took Matt's job. This is normally my job.
1: No, you know what? You keep reading. I'll do the rewrite this time.
2: Okay. What's the real headline?
1: Some tells me he'll have to do the regular season on a new deal too. Look at this guy.
2: You did it, Matt. That was great.
1: My best Curtis impression.
2: It was great. Yeah, I agree with Matt that I don't think Jacoby Brissett is going to get what he's looking for. But you brought it up, Brady. I mean, if you want starting, I mean, he is a starting quarterback by default, I guess. So why not make some room under the cap for him?
3: Yeah, and maybe this ends up being a deal where they don't give him a new contract per se, but maybe they sweeten the pot a little bit. A lot of times when you have these contract stands off, that's how it ends, and both sides can sort of claim victory where the team can say, well, we didn't give him a new deal. Player can say, well, I got a little something out of it. So you maybe sweeten the pot, add some incentives to it. But I can sort of see where he's coming from. I mean, he makes, I think the average of the 2-year deal he signed was $6 million and change. So that makes him the lowest paid veteran starting quarterback in the NFL. I mean, there may be some guys on their rookie contract who are making less than that. But you're talking about the lowest paid veteran starter in the NFL. And nobody's going to confuse this guy for a top 10, top 15 Super Bowl caliber guy. But he was, I think, 24th in total QBR last season. I mean, he is a competent, we'll call him a bridge quarterback. And I think there's maybe a case to be made that he's a little bit underpaid. Problem is, as we talked about the first time, he just doesn't have a whole lot of leverage because I don't think the Cardinals are going to look at him and say, you are that much better than Gardner Minshew to where if push came to shove, they wouldn't be comfortable just pivoting to Gardner Minshew. So not a whole lot of leverage.
2: We have an answer as to why Kevin Calabro used the word subprime, and it comes from multiple texters on the text line. 360 says, Tom Dundon made his money in subprime used auto loans. That's why Calabro said that, I think.
3: Oh,
2: if so, that is the subtweet using subprime. He is Brady Henderson. I'm Curtis Rogers. We're filling in for Bump and Stacy. Up next, it's NFL headlines. Sean McVay gives an update on Aaron Donald.
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4: The Seahawks win Super Bowl 60.
0: The champs are back on the field in just 2 days. When Seahawks training camp begins.
5: We know that we're target number one now.
0: And nobody covers Seahawks training camp like the home of the Super Bowl champs, Seattle Sports.
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2: Looking around the NFL, we're just a couple days away from the start of Seahawks training camp. Really, every team's training camp, and everybody's got eyes on the Rams. Will Aaron Donald be back? He was spotted at the team's facility, last week? In an interview with Jason LaCanfora, Rams head coach Sean McVay gave an update on where things stand with Donald and a potential comeback.
17: I have crossed paths with Aaron Donald, and you know, what's special is we have a really special relationship, and it's way bigger than football. I've heard him say it before, and it means the world to me, and I feel the same. It's family with us. He's done so much for me. I love the man he is. I love the husband, the father, the son. You know, he represents a lot of the things that are right, and what he's going to do is he is thinking about this. He's going to go through his process, and the one thing about Aaron Donald is what he does it full speed ahead.
2: Sean McVay has never spoken at a normal volume. He's always yell speaking.
3: Yeah.
2: He's excited.
3: I can understand why.
2: Yeah.
3: But he always does talk like that. But yeah, I mean, Aaron Donald, I think I made this point when we had Mike Golic Jr. on, is that my whole, like, view of players coming out of retirement after a few seasons away has totally been skewed by seeing Phillip Rivers do it. And my thought now is that if Phillip Rivers, who was coaching high school football, hadn't played since 2020 or 21, whatever it was.
2: I think it was 2020, yeah.
3: 2020. If Phillip Rivers could do it, and obviously he's playing different positions, maybe not like physically as demanding, but he was off for 4 or 5 seasons. Aaron Donald has been off. He last played in 2023, and as Mike Golic Jr. pointed out, this guy was still dominating in his final season. Maybe wasn't quite the Aaron Donald of old, but he left with something still in the tank. I think if he has gotten this far down the road of considering it, I think it's going to happen.
2: Yeah, Donald's only 35. I say that as a fellow 35-year-old, so, you know, we've got a lot left in the tank, him and I. I kind of wonder if there's going to be some rust, maybe, because he is 2 years removed from game speed. But again, if he is just a, you know, kind of a part-time player in you know, his workload, he's still going to have, I think, a huge impact on what the Rams ultimately want to do. But I kind of look, though, Brady, the Seahawks are starting from having the best defense in the NFL last year. Like, that's where they're starting from. The Rams did not. Do you think all of these moves that the Rams have done have put them on the level of the Seahawks defense, or is there still maybe an area of weakness that you see on that side of the ball for LA?
3: I mean, they made 3 big acquisitions with the trade for Trent McDuffie, signing Jalen Watson, the other cornerback in free agency from Kansas City, and then obviously making the big trade for Myles Garrett. So, yeah, I mean, that is a loaded defense. Now, you know, you still got to factor the Houston Texans in there, which
2: right.
3: I think up until the final game of the regular season, they were leading the NFL in scoring defense, and they gave up some points in their season finale, and the Seahawks did not. So, they're right there, too, in terms of the best defenses in the NFL. But, yeah, I mean, the Rams loaded up. I think one thing the Seahawks have going for them is one of many things they have going for them, in addition to the guy calling the defense, is it's a deep group. And it's, you know, you still have some young players there that could still take it to the next level. I mean, Byron Murphy is a Pro Bowl snub last year, but, you know, this guy has all pro potential, and maybe he makes another jump from year 2 to year 3. Nicky Manwari, he's going to be coming off the ankle surgery, but, I mean, this guy, the arrow is pointing way, way up on this guy, and maybe he takes a leap from year 1 to year 2. So there's still this young ascending core that has a chance to, you know, maybe make up some of those, you know, personnel gains that the Rams made on them with the 3 big additions they made this offseason.
2: Potentially the biggest name still available in free agency is Tyreek Hill. He's 10 months removed from injuring his Achilles, but in an Instagram video, apparently his get up and go got up and went, him saying that his left leg still is not where he wants it to be.
18: So it's about 10 months after doing 2 surgeries. My left leg is the one that I injured. I have no power in my left leg at all, so I'm trying to regain all the power back in my left leg. But it's one day at a time.
2: That sounds like a guy who will not be on an NFL field anytime soon.
3: I imagine Drew Rosenhaus hearing that and having an absolute meltdown. What are you doing right now? And maybe it's not a big deal because maybe every NFL team knows that, or teams that would be looking into him, signing him, know that. But yeah, I imagine, you know, typically the agent and the player try to say, yeah, I feel great. I'm doing great, making great progress in my recovery. I'll be back in no time, back to 100%. That was not the case. So I do appreciate the honesty from Tyreek Hill. That is refreshing, but not going to help him get back anytime soon.
2: Definitely not. There are 3 rookies still unsigned this close to the start of training camp. There was 4 at the start of the day, but Fernando Mendoza announcing he has signed his rookie deal with the Raiders. The 3 that are still unsigned: Rams quarterback Ty Simpson, Steelers quarterback Drew Aller, and Patriots second round edge Gabe Yakis. Albert Breer, who is one of the most connected guys in the league, especially with that Patriots organization, says things between Akis and the Patriots not in a good place, and he could end up missing some important time this season.
19: Rookies generally do show up when they're not signed in the spring. Like, that's normal, and he didn't do that. When you aren't signed in the start of training camp, you don't show up. Like, because if you're not under contract, you're not going to start practicing, especially when the pads go on. And so this moves to another stage, and I think, you know, you're inching closer now to the idea that maybe this winds up being a redshirt year for him. And we'll see what happens with his injury situation and everything else. That only complicates it further. But like we just got done talking about, like, this is a position of need. I'd say of the guys in that draft class when they were drafted, this is probably the guy that we were looking at as potentially having the highest instant impact.
2: That could have a big impact on the Seahawks opener if he's not out there for New England.
3: Yeah, and you wonder what exactly is the holdup here. And, you know, the rookie contract disputes have largely become a thing of the past. When, you know, they were fairly common under the pre-2011 CBA, but that CBA that year, I'm sure most people know, it had slotted rookie contracts. So the amount of money you're going to make, you know, the length and the overall value is already predetermined. So what's left to haggle over is, I think, for third round picks, you know, maybe the guaranteed portion of it, maybe the offset language, which would basically impact your ability to, you know, make, you know, to double dip if you were to get cut before the end of your rookie contract. It's got to be one of those two things because, you know, for all rookie contracts in this day and age, the length and the overall amount of money is already set.
2: Yeah, and I mean, to miss out on what could end up being, you know, I mean, the second round, you're still drafting guys that have the potential to start for you in the season. To potentially miss out on that over the course of what could be maybe the entire season, that is a really tough spot to be in if you're the Patriots. Oh, well, as I'm sure many Seahawks fans are feeling heading into week one against New England. And finally, Cam Scataboo made Giants fans hold their breath when he botched a backflip attempt at Fanatics Fest. None of those words are in the Bible. John Harbaugh was asked about his reaction to his running back nearly re-injuring himself. Here's what Harbaugh had to say.
20: Oh, my reaction when I saw it on my phone? Yeah. My reaction was I haven't talked to him yet. I'm going to talk to him, I'm sure. But my reaction was this: dude, at least stick it. You know what I mean? Land the thing if you're going to do it. You know, that was my first reaction. So, you know, Scat's going to be ready to go. And he's been working super hard. He's really been training like crazy. And his mind is on camp. You know, he's healthy. He's ready to roll. And I can't wait to see him out there at practice.
2: My one Cam Scataboo story, Brady, is at Radio Row in San Francisco. The Bounty Paper Towel booth was right next to our set. And we saw Cam Scataboo and Jackson Dart. They're doing their thing. And at one point, Scataboo licked a window. And they were able to wipe it clean using Bounty Paper Towels.
3: Okay.
2: Do whatever yeah, you want with that information.
3: That's I didn't know that I needed to know that, but I did. I think this is a case of a coach, what he says publicly and what he says in the moment behind the scenes, probably two different things. I imagine that John Harbaugh, when he first saw that, was saying something to the effect of, dude, what the bleep are you doing?
2: Yeah.
3: Coaches typically do not want to see players put themselves at risk when it's got nothing to do with football. So, but you're going to defend your guy in public and not make a big deal out of it. And, Cam Scataboo, interesting guy. I really wonder what kind of longevity he's going to have with his playing style. Just a very, kind of rough, reckless playing style. And also sounds like that kind of extends to what he does off the field.
2: Coming up at 1 o'clock, we are diving into Brady Henderson's initial 53-man roster projection for this Seahawks team. Look at some of the biggest roster decisions facing the Seahawks in training camp. But up next, who are the most irreplaceable Seahawks? Text in your answer to the text line, 866-979-3776. We'll tell you who our most irreplaceable Seahawks are. That's next. 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
2: Training camp is just a couple days away. Saturday is when things get going at the Virginia Mason Athletic Center. Seahawks begin their title defense. Brady, you'll be there.
3: I will be there.
2: We'll be having shows come Monday from Seahawks headquarters, so it's going to be a lot of fun. Just we're all ready for football to be here. Enough of these hypothetical lists. I know how you feel about the NFL Network top 100 list. I'm not even going to ask you about it.
3: Oh, you do?
2: Yeah.
3: I must have gotten on my soapbox.
2: Yeah, you have. You before. I remember. Yeah. It stuck with me because today when I was thinking of stuff to talk about, I was like, there's only been like one Seahawk on the list, but then I was like, wait a minute. Brady will be hopping mad if we get to that. So I have shelved that.
3: That list is okay. So I have seen.
2: Here we go. Here we go.
3: You got me started. You just nudged me, and I'm leaping. Okay. So what I've seen before, yeah. This is specifically the top 100 list that the NFL Network puts out.
2: Uh-huh.
3: So at some point in the second half of the season, they have people walk around the locker room, I think from the NFL Network, and they will hand out these ballots. And it's all it is I believe it is a list of just 20 blank spots. And they say, okay, name the 20 best players in the NFL. And that's their voting system. That's a horrible voting system because what happens is players look around and, okay, they have 5 minutes to, before they got to get to a meeting or a practice.
2: Right.
3: And they fill this thing out and they're like, they look around the locker room and say, oh, yeah, my buddy over there, who is our starting fullback. I'm gonna say he's one of the 20 best players.
2: You're so saying there's no ethics in this?
3: There's just it's so unscientific and so you see guys who end up in the 90s, or you see guys who end up in the 60s. And like, there's no way that this guy is actually a better player than someone you had ranked 90th overall. Or there's no way that this guy who ranked 90th overall, should have legitimately received a vote as one of the top 20 best players. Like, it's just so unscientific. It's done hastily. I don't think players give it a whole lot of thought. The lists that you should be paying attention to are the ones that Jeremy Fowler puts out, which are actually NFL executives, scouts, and coaches, guys who put thought into this because it's their job to evaluate these players. They will rank, and Fowler does it by position. He'll do the top 10 players at each position. And again, not his rankings. It's a compilation of votes from people actually in the NFL who are giving this some real thought. And then Mike Sando, of course, does the QB tiers thing, is fantastic. I think it's coming out in a couple days. And it's sort of the same idea that, these are votes based on people who get paid to evaluate football players.
2: You feel better now?
3: Yeah. So, but it's crazy how people get up in arms every year when some guy, based on where a guy ranks on the NFL Network top 100. And it's like, okay, if you knew how this voting worked, this would not surprise you.
2: Well, we're going to do, I guess, a bang up job here ranking the most irreplaceable Seahawks or just looking at who the most irreplaceable guys are. And I think in most organizations, Brady, you look at the quarterback as the most irreplaceable guy. And sure enough, Sam Darnold is a very important piece to what the Seahawks want to do week in and week out, year in, year out. But is he the most irreplaceable guy? And there's a few candidates for it. But when you look at this roster, Brady, and just what some guys were able to do last year and what we're hoping they're going to do this year. Who in your mind is the guy that without him, the Seahawks ceiling ratchets down more than anybody?
3: Well, I mean, you almost have to take the quarterback off the table here because that's going to be the answer for most NFL teams. I mean, maybe unless you're the Cardinals or unless you're some team with just without a very good starting quarterback or a team maybe with a backup who is just as good as the starter. So, I mean, Sam Darnold is the obvious answer, but that would be the case for just about every NFL team. I think it's got to be JSN. And, you know, normally some of the positions you would think of are obviously quarterback and then left tackle. But I think Mike Salk made this point when a similar question was posed to Daniel Jeremiah the other day. You know, we sort of did see that. And you know, as good as Charles Cross is, an above average, maybe top 10 left tackle in the NFL, I mean, they got by with Josh Jones playing in there. Now, the counterpoint is that you faced the 49ers without Nick Bosa. And maybe that looks different. We did see what that looks like in week one when a healthy Nick Bosa ended that game, that season opener, with a strip sack when he beat Abe Lucas. So maybe that's a little different if you play a defensive line at full strength. But I would probably put JSN over Charles Cross, as good as Charles Cross is. He got a pretty good backup in Josh Jones. So I would say JSN. And the stat that comes to mind here is he had a target share, meaning the percentage of the team's targets, was 36% last season. That was the highest percentage. Obviously, it led the NFL, but that was the highest percentage of any player since 2012. I think it was Brandon Marshall with the Bears in 2012. So this guy, I mean, a maybe unsustainably big, certainly an unusually large percentage of their passing game went through JSN last season. Maybe they find a way to even that out. With Rashid Shaheed being with the team for he will be here the whole year, will have been in this system a whole offseason, will have had more comfort level with Darnold. So maybe that sort of evens out. But
2: do you think Barner too could see an increase?
3: I do.
2: The receptions.
3: Another guy who's coming off surgery, and so we'll see when we see him in training camp. But I think AJ Barner is on his way to becoming one of the best all around tight ends in football. And he's not the fastest guy, so he's not going to put up those 100-yard games like you see some of those just crazy talented tight ends. But in terms of the total package, I want to say our guy at ESPN, Ben Solak, called him like George Kittle light or a discount George Kittle or something like that, just because he's a do-it-all tight end, and he's not going to be discounted for that much longer because he is entering, this will be his third season. So after this season, he'll be in line for a new contract. And I think that contract, assuming he has, he continues on this trajectory, I think he's going to prove himself to be one of the best all-around tight ends in football.
2: Well, we are just a couple days away from training camp, so we're going to tell you exactly who is making this Seahawks roster. At least Brady will. He's got his initial 53-man roster projection out. We're going to dive into that next. He's Brady Henderson. I'm Curtis Rogers. We're filling in for Bump and Stacey on Seattle Sports.
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7: Cole Young, I mean, he just comes up clutch.
21: Afternoons, 2 to 7.
7: Game's on the line. Say you're tied. Two outs. Who do you want up at the plate right now? At this very moment after 100 games, who do you trust the most up there? 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
2: Change coming to the Mariners coaching staff. Assistant hitting coach Bobby Magallanes has reportedly been fired. The Mariners currently rank last in all of Major League Baseball in batting average and slugging. Some more Mariners notes. The Athletics' Ken Rosenthal says the Mariners are telling teams they're open to involving right-handed starter Emerson Hancock in a potential trade. And also, the Athletics' Keith Law has a new prospect ranking list out, coming in at number one in all of baseball, Mariners lefty Cade Anderson.
32: Snapshot, brought to you by Miller Lite. When it's game time, it's Miller time.
0: This hour is brought to you by Mazda of Everett.
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3: Now, here are your hosts, Michael Bumpus and Stacy Ross. Here we go now.
2: He's Brady Henderson. I'm Curtis Rogers. We're filling in for Bump and Stacy today, last hour of this Thursday. Bump and Stacy will be back tomorrow, by the way. So, you just got less
7: what do we
2: than
7: think Stacy's doing?
2: Right now, online shopping.
7: Okay. You had theorized that maybe she was at the mall.
2: Uh-huh. And it might have been a little too early for the mall for her, okay. But I would imagine she'll get to the mall at some point today.
7: Maybe enjoying a Cinnabon or something like that.
2: I think so. Yeah. Or Mrs. Fields cookies. Just, going to all those kiosks in the middle. Where they ask to shine your shoes or ask if you need a new cell phone case. Yeah.
7: Right. What's the pretzel one? Auntie Annie's?
2: Yeah. Of course you got Wetzel's pretzels.
7: You do have Wetzel's.
2: Yeah. So there's all sorts of options available to you at the mall. I'm sure Stacy's taking full advantage of them. But, Brady, I don't know why they're even bothering doing training camp when you have already made the 53-man roster. You did the hard work for them. They just got to take a look at what you have been able to do. Your latest for ESPN.com, you have got a 53-man roster. Now, obviously, injuries happen, trades happen, signings happen, but if the season were to start today, as everybody in sports always likes to use that caveat, if so-and-so were to happen by today, which it doesn't, we still have more than a month, September 9th, but you have put together your initial 53-man roster. What were some of the harder decisions that you found yourself making in putting together what you think this roster might look like on opening night?
7: Well, I think the first takeaway is that there were, several hard decisions, which speaks to the fact that, there are spots where you've got more players probably worthy of being on a 53-man roster than there are spots for them. And so, that's typically a sign that you've got some pretty good depth. And really, when you're filling out a 53-man roster projection, you sort of have a good feel for, we'll call it like usually the first, 47, 48 guys. So you're really talking about, five, six players, that you're really, okay, is it this guy or that guy? Five or six spots, I should say. And there were a number of them that were tough decisions. And there were some guys that were on the roster all of last season that I just couldn't really find a spot for them. And, another thing to keep in mind is that the Seahawks, like with the practice squad rules being what they are, and you can elevate players, Seahawks especially view their practice squad as way more very fluid, and they really view it as an extension of their 53-man roster. So there's some guys who are going to play for them and are going to factor for them this season that I have starting out on the practice squad. An example is Emmanuel Henderson Jr.
2: Your cousin?
7: Yeah, cousin Emmanuel. I do not have him on the initial 53. I think what they're going to do with him, this is just my guess, is that they will waive him, trust that he can get through waivers. They'll put him on their practice squad and, they'll elevate him for game days. I think he can only do it three times, but, they'll do that until a spot opens up. And as we know, the NFL is such a violent sport that injuries are just going to happen. So teams sort of make decisions like this, knowing that as unfortunate as it is, somebody's going to get hurt and a roster spot's going to open up. And so I think that's, for example, that was one of the tough sort of decisions that I had is, who is that final receiver? And it turns out, at least in the way I projected it, is, they don't keep him on their 53 initially and end up elevating him.
2: Okay. And I think you look at the receiver spot, that's one last year that I think at this time a year ago, I was racking my brain as to like who we thought was going to be the starting receivers. And Torrey Horton, I think a lot of people thought was going to make the 53-man roster, but not necessarily where they initially had him as, I think, what was he, the number three receiver?
7: Yeah, it wasn't until training camp that he really started to overtake Marquez Valdez-Scantling. Yeah,
2: MVS.
7: Yeah,
2: that's a great callback to Seahawks preseason legends. And I don't know if there's a guy that may emerge like that this year that pushes a veteran guy. What's interesting about this year's roster, Brady, is that there aren't a lot of guys that have been brought in from the outside the way that MVS was last year, the way that we've seen, you know, other veterans kind of come through. You mentioned like Bobby Hart on the offensive line. You know, Dante Fowler Jr. is not going anywhere. He's going to be a big part of the Seahawks defensive front seven for sure. But like, there is going to be probably a guy or two that, you know, we're not thinking of that maybe does kind of force the issue as to making the 53-man roster. Like, it seems to happen every single year. I don't know who that could be, but there is usually, you know, maybe a guy or two that shows enough in the preseason where it's like, okay, like, this guy made his way onto the roster.
8: Yeah, and there's, I mean, I can't think of a good candidate. You're right, there typically are players like that, and, you know, sometimes they get, you know, that helped out by an injury because sort of opens up an opportunity for them. I mean, there's a few players who have been on this roster for one or two seasons that I don't have them on there. I mean, Christian Haynes, I did not have a spot for him. I think he might be fighting for a roster spot.
2: He was a third round pick in 2024.
8: Yeah, yeah. Third round pick a couple years ago, and you know, just hasn't been able to, you know, win a starting job and hang on to it. So he was one guy. I want to say Nick Kallerup, who's a really good blocking, you know, young blocking tight end. You know, just with you know, the other guys they have there, AJ Barner, Elijah Arroyo, Eric Salbert, depending on whether you want to count Brady Russell in that group. I just couldn't find a spot for Nick Kallerup. And most people know this, but when teams are making decisions like this, a lot of times it comes down to, you know, they would still, if Nick Kallerup doesn't make the 53-man roster, they're going to want him on their practice squad. And sure, a lot of times these decisions come down to, okay, who can you sneak through waivers? Like, because if you waive a guy, you subject him to waivers and you have to hang, you know, just pray that no one claims him. So that is a factor in these decisions. We'll go back to the Olu Oluwatimi conversation. As I mentioned, I believe that he is a trade candidate. I don't know if it's likely necessarily, but I projected it in part because I needed a roster spot, and yeah, that was one way to clear one. The idea there behind Oluwatimi being a trade candidate, it was not that the Seahawks want to get rid of him. It's not that. I think this would be more about, you know, granting the player what he wants and doing right by a player who has played well as a starter. I mean, there was not much, if any, drop off last season when he started a few games while Jalen Sundell was on IR. So this is a starting caliber player who probably wants a chance to start somewhere and is not going to get it in Seattle as long as Jalen Sundell is there. So in terms of what they could get for him, I mean, they have all the draft capital in the world.
2: I think it's, what, 11 picks?
8: Yeah,
2: 12 picks?
8: With the compensatory picks, yeah, from the players they lost in free agency to Nolan Teasley getting hired as the Vikings GM. So I don't know if they would, you know, maybe they would take a draft pick next season, but maybe there's a, you know, you don't see a whole lot of player for player trades in the NFL, but maybe there is a position where they feel like, you know, they could use someone, a player now who could solidify their depth at another spot. Maybe there's a player to be player for player trade to be had there. Again, I don't think it's the Seahawks want to get rid of him. They're not determined to trade Oluwatimi, but I think he wants a chance to start somewhere. And maybe there's a deal out there to where that could make sense. The one team that I have thought of is the Baltimore Ravens, who are still trying to replace Tyler Linderbaum. They recently signed former Seahawks center Ethan Posick, but it sounds like he is there to compete for that job.
2: And he's coming off an injury.
8: He's coming off, I think, an Achilles injury. So maybe that door isn't entirely closed. But that is the one team I have thought that we should all keep an eye on is Baltimore.
2: When you look at some of the groups last year that maybe saw veterans leave in free agency, like Boye Mafe or Reek Woolen, Kobe Bryant, specifically the secondary and that cornerback spot, you've got Witherspoon and Job. Like, those two were locks to be starters anyway. But then it goes to Julian Neal, who's a rookie, Noah Igbinoghene, the free agent corner, and then Nehemiah Pritchett, who's been in the building for a few years now. When you look at that cornerback group, is once you get past maybe that starting level, is there maybe some concern about the depth at that spot, or is it a one where, you know, hey, the Seahawks have had really good success with DBs under Mike McDonald, and maybe it's just kind of a plug and play scenario where it's like, yeah, he can coach up anybody to play that spot.
8: Yeah, I mean, Igbinoghu is an experienced guy. He was first round pick, I think, in 2020. I mean, hasn't necessarily lived up to that billing, but he's played quite a bit of football and he's played inside and out. And, you know, they did not give him a ton of money, but they gave him enough guaranteed money. I think it was over $500,000, something like that, to where there's a pretty good chance he's going to be on the team, even if he's not in that number three mm-hmm. role, which is, as we all know, that number three corner is basically a starter in today's NFL. So yeah, I mean, I think there is some unknown when you talk about a rookie third round pick and Julian Neal. So yeah, I think it's fair to say the depth is, I wouldn't call it a concern, but maybe something of a question just because there is that unknown. And Pritchett, you know, he's been on the team for a couple of years. I think he was a fifth round pick in 24, who's, you know, spent both of his seasons on the 53-man roster.

0: the play of the year last season with that pass breakup in the, I think it was the Vikings game. But I don't know if he's necessarily a lock. You know, they did draft two other corners in the seventh round. I would put those guys as more practice squad candidates. You know, Andre Fuller, I believe they had a fifth round grade on him, but again, drafted him in the seventh round. So that's probably a guy that you could sneak through waivers and get on your practice squad. And then,
1: Michael Dansby.
0: Yeah.
1: Bear down.
0: Yeah. I think that was a guy that they had wanted to sign as an undrafted guy and realized that because they had spent a third round pick on Julian Neal, had also drafted another cornerback, had signed Igbinoghene in free agency. I think they viewed that as a guy that they may have trouble signing as an undrafted free agent. And so just decided to spend a draft pick on him. But he also kind of seems more like a practice squad candidate than somebody who's going to be on the 53.
1: Another question about this roster, and it may seem like a foolish question, but there feels like there's multiple guys on this roster that can return kicks, and yeah, you just paid Rashid Shaheed a lot of money as a receiver. Now, I think in a perfect world, you keep Rashid Shaheed as your kick returner as long as you possibly can because of what he was able to do for you last year, returning three kicks in about a half season for you. You kind of wonder, like, oh, what could he do over a full season? But is his responsibility as a receiver going to maybe take him away from returning kicks, or do you think they'll still have him out there and you know, maybe Jadarian Price is returning kicks? You know, maybe some other guys on the roster. Who do you see kind of taking the majority of those reps?
0: That's a good question, and one that I've wondered about is how much of a burden is that really on a player, just from a physical standpoint? And I can't imagine it's like mentally, mm-hmm, you know, all that burdensome. Not to oversimplify kickoff returning, but yeah, you catch the ball and you follow your blocks. You
1: Michael Bumpus would not be thrilled to hear
0: it's probably
1: you
0: more complicated
1: that
0: than that, but yeah, I have wondered about that. Is I mean, it you know, maybe that was a factor in why he didn't produce a ton offensively in the second half of last season. You know, his biggest contributions came in the return game with the three return touchdowns. I mean, he contributed on offense, but maybe not as much as we expected, given that he was coming into an offense he was familiar with. Mm-hmm. So I just think he's so fast and so he's such a threat there that, you know, I think you put him back there at least to return kickoffs. But remember, with the new kickoff rules, you need more than one guy
1: right
0: back there. So I think it's a good problem to have when you have, you know, several options back there. And Jadarian Price, I imagine he's going to be one of them too. I don't know that, but you know, he did return kickoffs in college, and I think he scored, what, three return touchdowns?
1: I believe so. Yeah, had a big one against USC, from what I remember. Yeah, he's definitely got the pedigree to do so as a kick returner. We also heard a lot of great stuff about him from Mike Golic Jr. earlier in the show. If you want to download that, that starts off hour two of today's Bump and Stacey podcast. You can probably also check it out at Seattle Sports on YouTube. The Mariners 50 season celebration weekend is kicking off on August 7th, and Seattle Sports wants to send you and a friend to be part of the celebration. You'll get the chance to watch batting practice before the gates open, then stick around for the game and the Alumni Home Run Derby to enter. 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
2: This is Four Down Territory, going inside the game with former Seahawks and Coug wide receiver Michael Bumpus.
1: First down to you, Brady. Hard Knocks is already there. They're filming the Seahawks. So who are some guys you think will shine in front of the cameras, whether it be players, coaches, anybody in that building?
0: Well, I gave you Devin Witherspoon last time, and that was sort of an obvious one because anybody who has ever heard Devin Witherspoon or just observed him knows that this is a lively personality, somebody that you can hear at training camp practice, even when the music is playing. This guy is constantly just amped up and excited, and a guy that I think naturally Hard Knocks, that those cameras and those microphones are going to find him. One that you might not expect, just because he is kind of a lower-key guy, is Sam Darnold. And I think to be a star on Hard Knocks, or even just somebody that the Hard Knocks cameras, somebody that gives good, you know, entertaining content, you don't necessarily have to be the big, loud guy. I think certain senses of humor

0: can play well. And Sam Darnold, I think, is sneaky funny. And I think that is going to play well on Hard Knocks. I think you're going to see some good stuff from him and the other quarterbacks and the quarterback coaches and the offensive coordinator. You know, we see Darnold, he tends to be pretty buttoned up in press conference settings. But in certain settings, like when he's talking to, you know, Bussing with the Boys and those guys in a more relaxed, like podcast type setting, you see a pretty good sense of humor that I think Hard Knocks is going to capture.
1: How about a little pick in the soupy? Come on, dude. Yeah. There he's at.
2: A little pick in the soupy. I heard from somebody with the Seahawks one time that there was, I want to say, like a Make-A-Wish kid in the building, and the kid was holding on to a football and dropped the football, and Sam Darnold was nearby and just started screaming, ball, ball, ball, ball, ball, just like they do out on the field.
0: That's pretty good.
2: Yeah, that's some next level. I also think he's going to appeal to HBO because of his bird watching hobby, where he is a avid bird watcher. He has that app on his phone that can tell you what bird it is based off of the call that you hear. So I think that's a very sneaky pick for who might be the Hard Knocks star. Second half. Brady, which player has the best chance at opening some eyes with a great training camp?
0: Yeah, Rashid Shaheed. And he is, you know, I talked about this earlier about how he really stood out in the offseason program. Now, you sort of take that with a grain of salt because that is a setting where pass catchers are supposed to stand out because defensive backs aren't really contesting throws. And so you see those guys just catch a lot of passes and, you know, run with it where no one is really chasing after them. But to me, this seemed like that was for real. And you know, we heard Mike McDonald talk about how he had, behind the scenes, kind of set some really impressive marks with some of the training stuff that they monitor in terms of like the GPS trackers and whatnot, and weight room stuff, I think he was referring to. And he's obviously a very talented player. There's a reason they gave up 2 mid-round picks for him, reason they signed him to a 3-year, $51 million contract. And you know, maybe went a little bit over what they wanted to pay him to keep him in Seattle, and I think that with a full offseason with Sam Darnold under his belt, a full offseason just with his feet on the ground in Seattle, yeah, I think you're going to see him stand up.
2: Third down. Notably absent so far from the PUP list is Torrey Horton, who dealt with that shin injury last year. Should we expect to see him be a full go in training camp?
0: Yeah, I don't know when exactly it's going to happen, but my guess, just based on what we've heard from Mike McDonald, is that we will see him at some point early in training camp, whether it's day one on Saturday or whether it maybe takes him a day or two or whether they sort of ease him back in and just maybe give him a little bit on the first couple days and ramp him up. Yeah, it sounds like we're going to see Horton on the field. Now, it is sort of, it's getting to the point where, yeah, I almost need to see it to believe it, just because, you know, we heard, it took him, he never came back from that injury after experiencing some soreness in his shin right around the time they traded for Rashid Shaheed. He never came back from it, and it sounded like Mike McDonald said there was a possibility that he could do something on the field by the end of minicamp. That never happened, but McDonald did say that, you know, the outlook is still positive with Horton, and that even if he's not back by day one of camp, it should be back over the first few days.
2: Fourth down. What is a position battle on the Seahawks we're not talking enough about?
0: Well, let's see. We talked in the last segment about the last time we did this, about the number three corner. Let's stick in the secondary.
2: Got you all choked up, too.
0: Yeah, he really did. Sorry, that was just an emotional conversation that I wasn't ready for. The safety opposite Julian Love. They lost Kobe Bryant, who was a really good player for them. They drafted Bud Clark at the end of the second round to give them an option to replace him. But I don't think they're going to hand Bud Clark a starting job out of the gate without him having to earn it. And I think with the way that Ty Okada played as a fill-in last season, you know, when Julian Love was out for all those weeks with, I think it was, a hamstring injury, whatever it was, Ty Okada played his butt off. And he deserves, and I think he will, get a chance to compete for that job. And you know, he's a physical player. He is maybe more athletic than he gets credit for. I mean, you saw him, you know, show off that whatever 30 whatever inch vertical jump in that Monday night Washington game where he, you know, went, you know, skied for the interception on the sideline, got his feet in bounds. Tyo Cotta is a good player, and they are going to give him a chance to win that starting job. They're not going to hand it to Bud Carter.
2: That is four down territory. Coming up, we need your text to the text line, 866-979-3776, for what I need to know. That comes your way in a little more than about 20 minutes from now, about 23 minutes from now. We'll take those questions at 1:45, so get those in right now. But up next, it's Thursday at 1:30, so we got to board the hype train. He is Brady Henderson. I'm Curtis Rogers. We're filling in for Bump and Stacey on Seattle Sports and the Seattle Sports app.
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2: Get your questions in to the text line 866-979-3776 for what I need to know that comes your way in about 15 minutes from now. He's Brady Anderson. I'm Curtis Rogers. We've been filling in for Bumpin' Stacy today. Let's head to the station now for a round of Hype Train. Brady, have you played Hype Train recently?
0: Not recently.
2: Do you need a refresher?
0: I either say I'm on board or not, right?
2: You got it. We're good. There we go. That's all we need. Stacy loves to go on a giant explanation every single week, but you nailed it, Brady. I love it. So our first Hype Train is this. The Seahawks have a 1,000-yard rusher in 2026. Are you boarding that train?
0: I'm not. No, I'm not boarding that train because I think that it is going to be so split up. The workload is going to be so split up that there's not going to be a guy that gets to 1,000. Now, if we're combining forces here, and do I think that Jadarian Price and Zach Charbonnet could combine for 1,000? Yes, or maybe it's Price and
2: Wilson
0: and George Helani, depending on when Charbonnet gets back. Yes, but I don't think any individual guy is going to get to 1,000 yards.
2: Seahawks have a 1,000-yard rusher in 2026. I am also not going to board for those exact same reasons. I think it'll be split amongst everybody in that running back room. I think this could be one of those years where the leading rusher has like 700 yards.
0: Yeah.
2: I think by the end of the year, just because he's there week one, hopefully doesn't get hurt, but I think it'll be Jadarian Price leading all rushers, and then probably Zach Charbonnet or George Helani coming at number two, depending on when Charbonnet comes back. We did hear from Mike Garofalo earlier today say that the Seahawks have gotten some good vibes off of Zach Charbonnet's rehab. Hopefully he could be back maybe in the first half of the season. A solo 1,000-yard rusher, I don't see it happening. Matt, do you see it happening?
25: Oh, it's a great question. I'm going to board this train. This is more like a bet hedging. Oh, I'm not going to be able to come up with a name. But if someone does it, I'm going to look like a genius.
2: That's right.
0: Yeah.
2: And that's the most important thing in this game.
0: I mean, Ken Walker III eked out 1,000 yards last season, while he and Charbonnet were sharing the work, but he also played in every game, and it was really only him and one other guy that he was sharing carries with. Now you're going to have probably three guys to start the season, yeah, and then you introduce a fourth guy in Charbonnet whenever he comes back. So I don't see it. I it would not shock me if the leading rusher, whoever it ends up being, is somewhere in the 500-600 yard range. We'll go 650.
2: How about that? Okay. You heard it here first. Let's get to our next train. The Seahawks will have two 1,000-yard receivers in 2026.
0: I'm gonna watch that train go by.
2: Wow.
0: As well. I think JSN gets there, but
2: guys over here hating on our rail industry, Matt.
0: Yeah. No, I couldn't
2: it's
0: afford
2: the backbone of America.
0: It really is. Yeah. I'm gonna pass on that one. JSN gets it. That's a lot when to try to ask either Rashid Shaheed or Cooper Kupp to get there. Again, when you've got other parts of that passing game, other mouths to feed there, AJ Barner, maybe we see Elijah Arroyo become a factor in that. And we know that this is an offense that is going to want to be built around its run game. So, yeah, I don't know if there is enough. I mean, ideally for them, somebody, one of those other pass catchers would emerge to take some of the pressure off of JSN and to get that 36% target share down. But I don't know if that's going to happen to the degree that one of those other guys surpasses 1,000 yards. I don't see that.
2: Yeah, looking at the Seahawks 2025 receiving yardage leaders, JSN with nearly 1,800. He had 1,793. The next highest, Cooper Kupp at 593. A.J. Barner at 518. And then after Barner, a big drop-off. Ken Walker at 282. Your next highest receiver would be Rashid Shaheed at 188. He only appeared in 9 games for the Seahawks last year. I feel like, though, Brady, if there is another guy on this roster that could get to 1,000, it might be Shaheed, even though that's not really ever been his game. He's been pretty multifaceted as a receiver. I look at just how the Seahawks offense operates and how much they rely on the run. I don't see it happening either. I'm not going to board this train. I don't think they have two 1,000-yard receivers in 2026, even though I do think their second leading receiver this year will improve on Cooper Kupp's 593. I think they probably get another guy around 700 or so.
0: Yeah, and remember with Shaheed, a good amount of his touches last season came as not, sometimes he was actually lined up in the backfield, but yeah, you give it to him on, end arounds where it technically goes as a rushing attempt. Mm-hmm. So those don't count towards his receiving total.
2: Matt, the Seahawks will have two 1,000-yard receivers in 2026.
25: I'm not going to board the train. They'll have 5.
2: Wow.
25: You heard it here first, folks.
2: I believe the record is 3.
0: Then the Arizona
2: Cardinals,
0: Steve Breaston and Fitzgerald and Bolden.
2: Anquan Bolden, the year they went to the Super Bowl. Yeah, 3 1,000-yard receivers. That's absurd. 5 would be, you'd be a madman if they got that. If that happened.
25: Yeah. I guess I just believe my Seahawks a little bit more than you two.
2: Let's get to our next train. Camera time has been the most important thing for Stacey Ross her entire life, and Hard Knocks is an opportunity for her to reach an audience that she's never reached before. But, Brady, I feel like there's a shot that you might finish with more camera time on Hard Knocks than Stacey, so our hype train is this. Brady, just simply being in the background of action shots, will finish with more camera time on Hard Knocks than Stacey.
0: No. I mean, first of all, I hope not, but no. Now, partly because I'm going to do everything I can to avoid
2: the cameras.
0: Now, it's some of it is going to be unavoidable because you're in the press conferences, and I'm not going to shy away from asking a question because it's going to be on Hard Knocks.
2: Well, yeah, but you're just doing your job.
0: Yeah, I still got a job to do.
2: I'm just talking about you standing on the sideline with your notepad, just kind of looking up at practice, doing that.
0: Yeah,
2: doing that move.
0: It's going to be unavoidable. Now, I think, thankfully, you're never going to be like, the camera's not going to be focused on you, so it might get you in the background, but a blurry version of me, hopefully.
2: Honestly, Matt, I think we as a station should have a running tally of who has the most camera time each week amongst us at camp.
25: If by you as a station you mean Stacey,
2: yeah,
25: for sure we're going to do that. No, she's going to be watching this thing like it's the Zapruder film, like frame by frame, tallying up exactly how many times she gets on HBO.
2: Honestly, though, I think, Brady, you will finish with more camera time on Hard Knocks than Stacey. I'm boarding this train.
0: I am going to be out there every day.
2: Right.
0: Yeah.
2: And we as a show will be out there most days. There are a couple of days that we will be in studio for. So, yeah.
0: But there's weekends.
2: Yeah,
0: you know,
2: exactly.
0: Practice. That's what I mean. Yeah.
2: So that's why I think you'll finish with more camera time on Hard Knocks than Stacy, just by the simple math of time spent out on the practice field. Matt, who finishes with more camera time on Hard Knocks, our good friend Brady Henderson or Stacy?
25: Brady, I'm sorry, but you will be ending with more camera time. My plan is actually to go out there and just stand in between the cameras and Stacy, like every single day. Just because I know it will annoy her so much.
0: Well, don't they do some of like, you know, some of their B-roll is like...
2: They cut to the radio show.
0: Yeah, the radio host, just like to sort of get the vibe of what people are talking about. Yeah. So maybe she gets some of that.
2: Maybe. Let's get to our next train. So they're handing out free popsicles and ice cream bars in the building today because it's been so hot this week. The hype train is this. The best popsicle or ice cream bar is a drumstick.
0: No. I mean, I love drumsticks. The problem is it's kind of messy, you know? It's hard to contain the almond chunks or the peanut chunks.
2: Yeah.
0: There's spillage is inevitable. I have always been partial to a Choco Taco, which I believe they discontinued.
2: I think they brought it back. Yeah.
25: I think it's back now.
0: Is it back? Okay, good. Well, I was going to say, in the absence of a Choco Taco, I would say just any sort of Haagen-Dazs. You know, maybe like the toffee vanilla
2: the bar.
0: One. Yeah. You do get some spillage there, but it's a little bit more manageable just because it's not.
2: Well, drumsticks are great. But the best part of a drumstick is the little chocolate nugget at the bottom of it, which is like the last bite. The best popsicle or ice cream bar is a strawberry shortcake bar.
0: Oh, yeah.
2: The Good Humor ones, I think, is what they are. Yeah, that's the best popsicle or ice cream bar. Matt, you rolled your eyes at my take.
25: I think the strawberry shortcake is overrated. I've never enjoyed it.
2: Wow.
25: I'm sorry. Shocking coming from a fat person, but just not my thing. I think I'm on the train for drumstick, but where does an ice cream sandwich land in this? Is that a whole different category?
2: I think it's still in the...
0: Depends on the sandwich.
2: Yeah.
25: If that's the case, it's going to be those massive Toll House, like, two chocolate chip cookies with vanilla in the middle. Those are the best.
2: One too.
0: When you got Klondike bars, what would you do for a Klondike bar?
2: Unspeakable things, Brady. I can't say them over the air. Text in your questions to the text line 866-979-3776. What I need to know is next. 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
2: Text in your questions for us, 866-979-3776. Curtis Rogers and Brady Henderson here filling in for Bumpin' Stacy today. This is What I Need to Know. 253 is asking, did you guys just casually blow over the most important news item today? Choco Tacos are back? I thought that's been news. Like that's been out there.
0: I missed
2: in the
0: that.
2: Public. Well, they're back, Brady.
0: Good. Do we have any in the building?
2: I don't know if we have any today, but apparently Klondike now makes Choco Tacos. It's not just like a brand unto itself.
0: Okay.
2: So maybe look near the Klondike bars. You can then happen upon.
0: Klondike saw an opportunity.
2: They did.
0: They took it.
2: It's kind of like, well, didn't Twinkies like go out of production once and now they're back?
9: Is that Hostess?
2: Yeah, I think so.
9: No.
2: Yeah. 866-979-3776. Our first question, they want to know. This one goes to Matt, actually. Matt, if you lost a bet and your punishment was to watch an entire sports game from beginning to end, what sport would you watch?
1: Am I allowed to be on my phone the entire time?
2: Sure.
1: Then any of them. I'll just be doing other things. That's not all that bad of a punishment.
2: That's the thing, yeah, is that people texting in don't realize that Matt's whole career prior to running the board for Bump and Stacy and Wyman and Bob is that you were watching every Mariners game. You were watching every Seahawks game.
1: Yeah.
2: You've done it.
1: I think a lot of people don't understand that, like, when you're in this job and you're running a Mariners game, I'm not watching the Mariners game. I'm getting spots ready to play during the next break. I'm editing post-game press conferences and highlights. I'm not actually right sitting there going, oh, I hope they score. Like, it's, I always say, like, accountants aren't passionate about accounting. It's a job. And this is a job.
2: 866-979-3776. Brady, they want to know if either of us have ever gone to Seafair just for the unlimited hydroplane races.
0: Have ever gone to Seafair for the unlimited... No. I don't think I've ever watched a hydroplane race.
2: I have not either. No. And you and I are both lifelong Washington residents.
0: Yeah. I mean, I've been out on the water during Seafair, but that's, you know, you're out with friends on a boat and you're just waiting for the Angels to fly by. Yeah, and
2: I feel like we get enough of the Blue Angels out at Seahawks practice every year.
0: Yeah, I don't think you could ever have enough.
2: Yeah?
0: Yeah. I mean, when you're out on the water...
2: I think Matt Nelson disagrees with you because they distort our broadcast every single year.
1: Oh, it is the worst part of the year. Because there is a solid 15 seconds in the middle of someone's sentence that you just can't hear a thing. It's just
0: like
1: nothing
0: a guest,
1: but screeching.
0: A guest that we have
2: on. Yeah, we'll have a phone guest or just any segment that is going on, and all of a sudden you hear this rumble, and then boom, there goes that train of thought.
1: Great radio, just...
0: Yeah, I mean, they do come with some inconveniences. I think they shut the bridge down while they're here. But, man, they are so much fun. I cannot, when you're out on the lake and you have an adult beverage or two and you got music playing and the Blue Angels, they fly right over you and it feels like they're about, like, 50 feet. They're probably higher than that. But it's so loud and there's so much power in those jet engines. That's an awesome feeling. I love it. I can't get enough of it.
2: There's quite the life scenario. We're always here for life advice, or just, you know, dilemma advice. And the 253 says this to us. They go, "What I need to know. A year ago, my wife and I bought a house from some friends who agreed to rent our old house on the next street over. Since the house they are renting has no garage, we were okay with them keeping the garage gym in our new garage. They can come use it, no problem, and we get a free garage gym. Win-win. Here's the issue. Our friend would constantly come over and blow up the garage bathroom.
0: Oh.
2: So I took the door off in a way of saying, hey, use your own bathroom that is 50 yards away. Since then, he has consistently used the toilet in that garage gym and never flushes the toilet. I even removed the sink trying to give the hint. Am I crazy or is he?"
0: This cannot be a real scenario. This is like... This is a made-up scenario. There's no way that that's happening.
2: We have to treat it as though it's real.
0: Yeah.
2: And so I think your friend has taken advantage of you and your generosity for allowing them to keep their garage gym in your garage.
0: Yeah, it was just a very, very odd situation. I mean, I don't know. That's a weird situation. My only advice, take the toilet seat off. See what happens.
2: That's the next. That's
0: you
2: the
0: already
2: next.
0: Took the door off. Take the toilet seat off. I mean, maybe this guy will find a way. But
2: do you have any like persistent neighbors or anything like that? Where it's kind of like, hey, man, back up.
0: No, not really. Not that I can think of. You know, I love my neighbors, but I tell you this: every time I go out to my car, every time there seems like there is a new little ding on the door because people apparently are incapable of getting out of their car without throwing the door open. I mean, have some respect. And I'm not saying this is anybody. This is maybe at the supermarket. This is where. This is just in general. Have some respect for other people's property. Be an athlete. Okay? If you have to, like, shimmy out of your car. And I have respect for people who are older. Maybe they don't move as well. But I think there are plenty of able-bodied people who just recklessly open their car doors. And they open it right into the car that's parked next to them. That leaves a mark. Like, okay?
2: Whatever. Yeah, those are hard to get out.
1: Is Stacy one of your neighbors?
0: No, I don't think so. No.
2: The text in to the text line 866-979-3776. They want to know... Well, actually, getting back to the nosy neighbor thing, we have a neighbor who just has to comment on everything. Comment on, like, the groceries that we're bringing in. Comment on, like... One time it was 6 a.m., and that's about the time when I'm, you know, trying to get out the door for work. And she's out there on her front porch, and she's like, oh, where are you going this time of day? It's like it's like a Tuesday.
0: Yeah.
2: It's like, I'm going to work, ma'am. Like,
0: yeah.
2: It's I don't need to answer to you.
0: Yeah, explain all your comings and goings. That would get annoying. Thankfully, I don't have to do that.
2: 866-979-3776. They want to know if you could have any Mariners player card, which player would you choose? Now, I'm going to say this is over the course of the entire history. It would have to be the Griffey Ricky card where he's wearing the gold chain and has the, like, blue turtleneck.
0: Yeah.
2: That's a pretty iconic baseball card.
0: Yeah, I don't collect... This will shock people. I don't collect baseball cards, so...
2: Did you as a kid?
0: I did, actually. Yeah, I had a big collection. Yeah, I'd like to go dig through that. I bet there's some gems in there. Yeah, whichever one is worth the most money. Sell it.
2: I like that one. TJ in the 425 wants to know, did Brady just star in his own segment of Get Off My Lawn? That's the segment Bump does every week where he's just yelling at people.
0: Oh, I could. I would love to
2: to join in with Bump
0: someday. I got some thoughts on that. Yeah.
2: I like it. Let's see here. They also want to know, Curtis, you mentioned a couple of different pretzel companies at the mall earlier. Which one is your favorite between them all? I would have to say Auntie Anne's.
0: Yeah, I'm out on pretzels. I got horribly sick in the SoFi Stadium press box.
2: Oh, no.
0: Right after the 2024 season finale. Just everything you can imagine. And the last thing I ate was the press box food, which included a pretzel and some of that fake cheese, you know. And it was good. But, you know, like when you get horribly sick, the last thing you ate just sounds like just... very unappealing, like you could never eat it again. So that's the case with pretzels.
2: My worst pretzel experience, spending $51 on 3 pretzels at Climate Pledge Arena.
0: Oh,
2: unbelievable. And on that note, Wyman and Bob are next here on Seattle Sports.
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4: Mariners with the day off today, heading to Texas to begin a 4-game series with the AL West leading Texas Rangers beginning tomorrow. You'll catch it all here, Seattle Sports on 710. Meanwhile, games going on right now. Just one, the Blue Jays up on the Rays right now in Toronto. 3-1 as they head to the top of the 8th inning. Couple finals on the day. The Braves take out the Padres 6-5. It took 12 innings, but the Twins take care of the Guardians 3-1.
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4: 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It's Wyman and Bob. This is Seattle Sports on 710, seattlesports.com. Happy Thursday to everybody out there on a beautiful day. It's cooled off a little bit, which is nice. It's manageable out there now, Dave.
5: Yeah, that was a bit much. Listen to us complaining about too much heat here in Seattle.
4: Yeah, you know, yesterday was just kind of humid when we were in the ballpark. I don't know if that's just because, I don't know, they had the roof closed after the game. It was kind of sticky and humid in there.
0: Now, you know, I admire Rick and Gary even more. That they have to sit in that muggy booth.
4: Oh, yeah.
0: I mean, there was no vents in there.
4: No, it is muggy. You step right out that door to go to the bathroom or something, it's like 15 degrees cooler, and you're like, oh my goodness.
0: Yeah.
4: Can we do the show out here? This is great. So the Mariners are off today traveling. They are going to end up in Texas and begin a 4-game series starting tomorrow. And a little bit of news. We'll talk to John Morosi at 4 o'clock today, as we do each and every week. Cal Raleigh show returns at 5 o'clock today. So stay tuned for all of that. Text line is there for you at 866-979-3776. Mariners made a move with their coaching staff. They found the problem, Dave. Mariners have fired their assistant hitting coach, Bobby Magallanes.
0: You think that's it?
4: Nope. I do not.
0: Yeah, you know, I always feel bad for that person because, you know, like that's pretty crappy. I mean, they may turn around just because they're due to turn around, right? I mean, we think we have the right talent here to have a good offense. The offense is not good. We've detailed that. And you know, I don't know, maybe it's the messaging. I don't know how you identify, okay, which guy are we going to, you know, are we going to fire? And then I always feel bad for that person because I feel like he did, you know, a nice job. And if all of a sudden the team just like takes off because of that, everybody's going to go back and go, oh yeah, well, when they fired Magallanes, that's when everything turned around. He was the reason. He was the single reason. And I don't think that's the case.
4: No, I mean, look, we're trying to get Adam Jude or somebody who's closer to the team, covers them every day, to talk about this, and we'll see what we come up with. But I don't know the inner workings of what his role is compared to Seitzer and Edgar. Mm-hmm. I'd say he's the least known and he's the least mentioned of the three.
0: Yeah.
4: Does that mean he's got the smallest role? I don't know. Look, Seitzer and Edgar are the faces when it comes to the offense and the hitting. This feels like, And maybe I'll be wrong about this, but it just feels like people are upset. Somebody's got to wear it. You're it.
0: Yeah.
4: I mean, truly, how responsible is he individually for the lack of hitting? Yeah. I'm not saying he was helping, and maybe he has a bigger role with certain players or something like that, and these guys weren't producing. I don't really know how they divide up the duties of the offense. Mm-hmm. And what his particular role was. But if just from the outside first blush reaction, you go, well, that feels like you just had to have a sacrificial lamb.
0: Right.
4: And unfortunately, he's it. You know, does this all of a sudden, you know, turn their fortunes? Or maybe it provides a wake-up call. Maybe they see, you know, hey, people are losing their jobs because we're not doing our job.
0: Yeah.
4: You know, and maybe there's a different sense of urgency. I can't imagine they're going to try harder. I don't think that's been an issue. The effort is not the issue. And if anything, maybe they're pressing, maybe they're trying too hard. And we've said it 8 million times. The harder you try in baseball, the more it works against you. You can't grip the bat tighter and swing harder and white knuckle. You can't do that. Mm-hmm. So maybe that was the problem. Maybe that was they were having a hard time getting that message to the lineup. I don't know. But it just appears from the outside, and again, hopefully we'll be able to get somebody closer to the team on to talk about it. It just feels like he's the least, lowest impact in terms of, you know, wow, you know, it's not like if you fired Edgar, You know, like, whoa, you fired a Meredith legend. He's got a statue out front. You know, so, you know, and the insights are to a lesser extent. Obviously, he's not a Mariner legend, but he's a bigger name. And it just feels like, okay, I don't know what you realistically expect to change with his absence.
1: Yeah. So you're like Rory in the 206 who said, it's just a move to make a move.
4: Kind of.
1: Yeah.
4: That's what it looks like to me. Again, I'm allowing for somebody who's much closer to the team on a daily basis to tell me, no, he's responsible for this, that, and the other, and this was slipping through the cracks, or that wasn't working, or I don't know. But just from the outside, and from what I know about it, it just feels like, yeah, it's a move.
1: Mm-hmm. So, yeah, the 425 says, happy rearranging deck chairs on the Titanic, Bob and Dave.
4: Yeah.
1: Well, and he was saying, look, the wrong guy got fired. And we talked about this yesterday that, you know, people, the texts start flowing in of Dan's got to go. It's Dan Wilson. And, you know, and I think for fans, they do want to see a guy who is going to tip over the spread. And in other words, you know, when they bring in the food after the game or whatever. So, yeah, I mean, I that's just not who Dan is. And you didn't hire him because of that. Right? Because he was this fiery guy. I mean, you can probably see Scott Servais doing something like that. Certainly Lou, right? But,
4: oh, yeah.
1: But yeah, I mean, that's just not who he is. So I think that's what people want to see. And since Dan is kind of the opposite, well, he's pretty much the opposite of that kind of manager, then they get sideways with him. They want to see that. So yeah, there's something that's going to click. And, you know, like I would be surprised if all of a sudden, I don't know. I think that move could be like, if you, let's say you really liked him and, you know, he,
4: like Dan.
1: Yeah. No, if you really like Bobby Magallanes, that, you know, he was a guy that like made sense to you and everything. And now you feel responsible for him, you know, getting his job taken away. And maybe that's, you know, the level of seriousness. Maybe it ups because of that, but I can't imagine that because you're getting paid millions and millions of dollars to do a job that you're not doing very well right now.
4: Yeah.
1: So,
4: I honestly don't know what, beyond the shock of hearing, whoa, Bobby got fired as a player, and guys looking at each other going, that's on us.
1: Yeah. Right.
4: Outside of that impact, I don't know what a realistic expectation is with his absence.
1: Perfectly said. Yeah. So it's exactly how I feel. I don't really get it. And I do think I would feel guilty. I'm trying to remember if there were any mid-season type of, you know, I remember feeling kind of bad for Tom Catlin. You know, 1 year, 1988, we weren't very good on defense. We actually won the AFC West that year. It was the first time ever. But, you know, and there was a couple of times, and he was a great coach, and everybody loved him. They liked his demeanor, everything. But, you know, I suppose, you know, if he had gotten fired, I would have felt really terrible, really bad. So, yeah, I mean, maybe that's what it is. And like you said, just now all of a sudden it's okay. People are getting fired. And I'm not hitting up to what, you know, the back of my baseball card is. So, you know, maybe that's the effect that it's supposed to have. But yeah, it didn't really, like, a lot of people, I think, were rushing to their computers to go, okay, who's Bobby Magallanes?
4: Yeah. He's the least mentioned when we talk about the offense. And look, I look from the outside, I'm looking at it going, well, is this guy responsible for instituting their approach? Is he the one who's coming up with their game plan? This is how we are going to hit. This is our philosophy. Is he establishing philosophy? I don't think he is. I think he's supporting it, but I think that's coming from Seitzer and Edgar and probably Dan. You know, it's a community thing, but I think, you know, his responsibility is to help. All right, this is how we do it. This is the Mariner way. And, you know, my job is to make sure everybody's on board with that and doing it to the best of their ability. But again, I'm anxious to talk to somebody closer just to see exactly what was his role. Am I underselling his role? Was he responsible for more than it appears on the outside? Because, again, this does feel, as the texter said, it feels like a move to make a move. Just to say, hey, guys, we hear you. We're not going to stand for this. Our team is dead last in average and slugging percentage in all of Major League Baseball. So heads are going to roll. We're not going to tolerate it. All right. So that's the move.
5: Now, you got the 50th celebration coming up here. I doubt they could. Realistically, are you going to fire Edgar or Dan Wilson prior to that?
1: Yeah, it's a good point.
5: I mean, if we're being honest, that doesn't play very well.
1: No.
5: Are they going to come back for the ceremony?
1: Yeah,
5: So, look, I don't know if that has anything at all to do with it. It just, you know, you start, your mind starts going when a move like that is made that on the surface doesn't go very deep to addressing the problem, in my opinion. But again, I certainly allow for the opportunity to be educated on that by somebody closer to the situation that says, no, he had a much bigger role than you're giving him credit for.
1: Yeah. Yeah. Well, and somebody said, hey, you know, I won't read the whole text, but said, let's get this team's blood flowing. You're a professional. I mean, come on, their blood should be flowing. That shouldn't be a problem. It shouldn't be that, you know, these guys are, you know, just being lazy about

0: Just him saying that is like, most of us, like, our pitching is really good. We have guys that can hit. We have a guy that hit 60 home runs last year, you know, Naylor, you know, Brendan Donovan, obviously, you know, injuries, but, you know, Randy's was an all-star. I mean, but, you know, everybody else is pretty much lagging behind. And it's just a weird thing because you feel like you have the talent, but you're just not getting the results. And that's frustrating. And so, yeah, the firing there, I think, is maybe more like rearranging chairs on the Titanic deck chairs, but I don't really understand exactly how, you know, this guy was involved. How deeply was he involved?
1: It I don't either. I like the 509 says, why not just fire the freaking caterer as well?
0: Yeah.
1: I think he had a little more impact than the caterer, but hey, I get the text. I get the point.
0: Well, maybe the food's not up to snuff. I don't know.
1: That's been the problem the whole time. The spread is weak.
0: Yeah.
1: They got to, yeah, I don't know. It's weird situation. They got 59 games left. 59 games left in this season. How crucial are these games to Dan Wilson's future? How hot is that seat? I'll say this, and I said it the day he was hired as the permanent manager. I love Dan Wilson as a person. Couldn't find a nicer human being. He is such a great guy. And in fact, when they came here for that meeting, I told him, Dan, I don't want to rip you, man.
0: Yeah.
1: I don't want to rip you. I love you. I don't want to rip you, but that's what comes with the job.
0: Yeah.
1: And I would say right now, 59 games left, his seat should be pretty darn warm. It should be uncomfortable to sit on. That's where it should be. And I think these 59 games should be a determining factor. How do you, as a leader, the manager, the one who institutes the vibe, if you will, you're the one in charge of setting philosophy and making sure everybody's on board and overseeing the whole thing. How do you get this team to rebound? I mean, because again, they're right there. They're right there. They're a half game out of first place. As bad as they are, offensively speaking, as inconsistent as they've been, it's right there. It's not like, hey, they're in the bottom of the division. They're cellar dwellers. This is a disaster. They're selling off pieces. They've got no shot at the playoffs. You're a half game out of first place. At the end of this road trip, they could be a couple games up. You know, you got four with the team in front of you starting tomorrow. And it feels awful because the division's not good. Nobody's running away with this thing. I mean, it was dreadful that they lost to the Reds. Rangers lost yesterday too. I mean, they're a 500 team and they're a half game ahead of you. So it's still all right there to be had. I'm just curious what these 59 mean in terms of his future.
0: Yeah. Well, and like you said, I mean, I think the only effect that it really can have until we find out otherwise is that, okay, now people, it's starting to get, now it's getting serious. Now it's getting serious. We're losing series to lesser teams and, you know, people are now getting fired. So, okay, it's time to get serious about it. But again, like, you know, can they study more? Can they work in the cages more? I mean, what exactly? They're probably at their wits' end because we know this team pretty well, and they're a bunch of fighters, and you know, they're good baseball players, and you know, it just, I don't know, man. I think that maybe was just maybe kind of a warning shot, like, okay, here we go. Let's see if this has any kind of an effect. But like, you know, just like Colt Emerson told us, I mean, you can't white knuckle it. You can't work harder. You can't, you know, show up earlier and get on the exercise bike or do, I mean, it's so different. And it's the hardest thing, I think, to coach and then also to do is hit major league pitching. I don't think there's anything that's more, you know, detailed and, you know, like, remember when we looked at Cal a couple of weeks ago and the guy had all the charts and everything and it's like everything, he's just a little bit off. I mean, we're talking about, you know, inches, even less than that. And, you know, that it's a home run rather than a pop up. So yeah, it's just, very, very confusing right now. And I think going into this season was as strong as I've felt since we've been covering the Mariners on this show, about, you know, going in and adding to what you did last year. You were eight outs away from going to the World Series. And, you know, I thought, okay, we're going to take that next step. And it just hasn't happened. And now all of a sudden, like you said, you look at 59 games left, starting to get down there.
1: Yeah. It's getting late early right now. And it's all there to be had. I still look at this team top to bottom, comparing them

0: to the Rangers, comparing them to the Astros, and I'm saying this is the better team. They just are. And that's, you know, look, that's the other reason a lot of fans are upset, is because they believe the same thing. This is an underachieving team. They are a better team than what they're putting out there. Mm-hmm. And I did the breakdown video yesterday, and a lot of comments are, they're not better. This is who they are. When are you going to come to terms? They're just a mediocre team. Like, sorry, I know what the record says. I know how I feel after this homestand, but I'm looking at the talent on this roster and seeing guys that are wildly underperforming. Mm-hmm. It'd be different if you looked at it and said, there's just no talent on this roster. That's not the case. They're underperforming. Now, whether that's Dan's fault, the player's fault, Edgar, Magallanes, I don't know. It's all, everybody's complicit, but they to me are the best team in this division in terms of talent. They're a half game out of first place, and they have been horrible. They've been horrible, and they are a half game out of first place. They, as I said yesterday and the day before and on that video, and I'll say it again, it's not going to take a massive step forward for these guys to separate themselves from the rest of the AL West. Mm-hmm. Just improve just a bit. And I'm talking about the core. I'm talking about Cal specifically, and Naylor and Julio. If those guys just get marginally better, and some are showing signs, as we talked about. Naylor, 5 hits in his last 2 games. Julio, home run in the game before, double yesterday, so he's starting to hit for some pop there. Okay, let's see if that continues in Texas, but it's not going to take a ton to separate you from the Rangers and the Astros. Mm-hmm. It just isn't.
1: Yeah. 206 said, he's referring to Magallanes. He said, will that guy put scapegoat on his resume?
0: Might be appropriate. Yeah. Hey, the Mariners 50 season celebration weekend begins August 7th. We want to send you and a friend to be part of the celebration. You're going to get a chance to watch batting practice before the gates open. Then you're going to stick around for the game and the Alumni Home Run Derby. To enter, all you need to do is open the Seattle Sports app. If you don't already have the app, just text the word app, APP, to 866-979-3776. We'll send you a link to download it. It's completely free. You can enter every day to increase your chances to win. The contest runs through Monday, July 27th. Let's take two.
2: Well, Bloomberg News is reporting today about some other partners that are coming on board with the Cosla Ownership Group, including the Carlyle Group that owns the Seattle Reign, the women's professional soccer team here. And then in this article, interesting note from Bloomberg, it's a report that Vinod Khosla told investors he has, quote, no intention of running the Seahawks. So it'll be solely up to his wife and son to run the team.
0: Well, as long as they just stay out of it. That's all I want. I just have the financial wherewithal to do what needs to be done and let the football people who have been wildly successful continue to be the football people with a lot of success. They are a proven commodity. They don't need direction on the draft. They don't need direction on positions or the kind of offense or defense they need to play or the type of players they need. They got it all covered. You need to just come in, kick your feet up, and relax and watch the show.
1: Yeah, it's funny. I read this and it was like the quote, he has no intention of running the Seahawks. So I was like, great. And then it says, so it will solely be up to the wife and son to run the team.
0: Yeah.
1: I'm like, okay, like you said, just stay out of the way, please. But, yeah. You know, look, maybe they have some good ideas. I mean, we're sitting here villainizing them like they're David Tepper. We don't really know exactly what kind of owners they're going to be. And, you know, and even if they are trying to have some input or whatever, I mean, first of all, some input is fine.
0: Yeah, and they should if you're spending billions.
1: Yeah.
0: But just defer to the experts.
1: Right.
0: That's all I'm saying.
1: Exactly.
0: Just please.
2: Well, The Athletic today released their updated top 70 prospects in baseball. Cade Anderson comes in at number one overall prospect on their list. Ryan Sloan is number 8. The Mariners are the only team with 2 in the top 10. Mm.
1: Well, I tell you what, we got John Morosi coming on. And Morosi, JP, he was the one that was saying, look, if you look at Cade Anderson and compare his numbers to what he's doing right now compared to other players when they got called up, the numbers are there. They're absolutely there. So, yeah, I'm really excited, but I don't know. The excitement is kind of muted a little bit just because you have an excess of starters.
0: Yeah, you got 6. You're trying to figure out who's the odd one out.
1: Yeah.
0: And you're going to bring another one up, and I assume his role would be in the bullpen. But, you know, and that, I think, obviously, they're waiting to see what happens at the trade deadline. If they trade for, you know, 1 or 2 relievers, we'll find out. Maybe none, maybe 2. I don't know. but depending on how that turns out, is I would think would go a long way in dictating his future, just as it pertains to this season.
1: Yeah. Yeah, so, and I remember, you know, people making predictions about Cade Anderson before the season started, and somebody, you know, was, a lot of people were really excited, and then a few people were kind of pumping the brakes, like, okay, maybe he can come out of the bullpen if they make the playoffs, but he just continues to press the issue with his numbers.
0: Take Two is brought to you by Swedish Cyberknife. 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There's another storyline around the Mariners that could loom as the biggest one over the next few weeks. We'll get into that coming up next with Wyman and Bob at Seattle Sports on 710.
3: Back on February 8th, the countdown started at 167 days.
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3: Right after the clock showed zeros.
4: The Seahawks win Super Bowl 60.
3: The champs are back on the field in just 2 days. When Seahawks training camp begins.
5: We know that we're target number one now.
3: And nobody covers Seahawks training camp like the home of the Super Bowl champs, Seattle Sports.
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0: Text line is there for you at 866-979-3776. You want to weigh in on the Mariners making a move. In case you just tuned in, they fired their assistant hitting coach, Bobby Magallanes, today. So see what kind of impact that has on a what's turning out to be a dreadful offense. Bottom of the league in most categories. Dead last in average, dead last in slugging. Meanwhile, they are having the on the other side of things, the big 50-year celebration of the organization. I don't know how to transition to that, Dave.
1: No, there's no good transition.
0: Coming up in August, August 7th, which actually I think is going to be a lot of fun. I'm really looking forward to this because just seeing, A, they've done it so differently than the Seahawks. Seahawks did their 50 greatest players, but they had it on their website. They had the names up there that fans could vote on. And you know, that's not been the way the Mariners have done it. So we don't really know who the 50 are going to be. We know the obvious names, obviously, yeah. Junior and Ichiro and Randy and Edgar and the obvious names. But beyond that, it's the list starts to get a little thin. I know you were looking at a somebody's top 50 that they posted and you were reading names. I'm like, wait, who did you just say?
1: Yeah.
0: Who?
1: Well, Lookout Landing, they did, first of all, you know, what their disclaimer was, you know, Who is this that wrote this? Let me see here. Yeah, it's Ryan Blake. So, and Ryan said, hey, you know, I'm putting a lot of thought into the top 10. So, but then the other 40 are just kind of filled in because you're seeing names like, you know, Mike Zunino, Dylan Moore, Jamie Moyer. That one definitely makes sense.
0: Yeah.
1: But yeah, I mean, and they're not in any particular order. Marco Gonzalez, Mike Blowers, our guy mm-hmm. Blow, yeah, definitely. So yeah, a lot of those make sense. But you know, like their disclaimer was that hey, we didn't really rank them, you know, the way that they probably are going to be. But yeah, the top 10 are, you know, pretty easy, right? You got Edgar, you got Felix, Ichiro, Ken Griffey Jr., Julio, Alex Rodriguez, Cal Raleigh. Although some people maybe. Not with Alex Rodriguez. People don't like that he left.
0: Well, yeah, that's kind of what we're going to get into here.
1: You got like the top 10 are pretty recognizable names, but then you know the rest of them are kind of just all over the place.
0: Yeah, and A-Rod's going to be interesting because if we're just going on who they were as a member of this team, he's a no doubter. Should have been an MVP. Got screwed over 1 year. Juan Gonzalez ended up winning it because you had a couple of sports writers locally that were a little fearful of not voting for Ken Griffey Jr. So it kind of ultimately screwed A-Rod. But tremendous player. Certainly character flaws, certainly, to say the very least. We know how the rest of his career went and what went on, this, that, and the other. But if we're just talking about being a part of the top 50 Mariners ever, is there any debate as to whether he belongs there? Is there, if you're looking at it objectively, how would you keep A-Rod out? And I don't know if he's going to be one of the 50. I would assume he is if they're just going on merit, just going on who was he as a player. Let's not talk about whether he thought he lied or he's greedy or he was using PEDs after he left here and blah, blah, blah. Based on who he was as a Mariner, he absolutely deserves to be part of this celebration. Now, would he show up? Would he be here? I have no idea. We'll see how many of the 50 are actually here in person, but let's say he is. Let's just go ahead and assume he's going to be one of the 50 named. I don't know if he's going to be here in Seattle, but hypothetically, let's say he's here. What's his reaction? What's the reaction from the fan base? What's the reception like?
1: Yeah, that'll be interesting. Because during the time that he was here, I wasn't really an active Mariner fan and really watching, you know, him back in the late 90s. But if you look at it now, and if you're somebody like me that loves the team now and follows him, you know, the 7 years he was here, he's a four-time All-Star.
0: Mm-hmm.
1: So yeah, of course he belongs on that list. But yeah, I don't know if some of that, you know, hatred for him, you know, taking the money and then some of the things that went on after that, you know, still kind of stinks to people.
0: Well, and it'd be older people. I mean, right. He played here 26 years ago,
1: mm-hmm.
0: was his last year. So there are people that are listening to us now that weren't alive when he left. Mm-hmm. So some people have just been taught, I'm supposed to dislike this guy. Just when he's here, when I see his name, I'm supposed to boo. I don't really know. I'm not really individually hurt because I wasn't around or I was two, I was three, I was, you know, if you're 30 years old, you were four at the time he left here,
1: mm-hmm.
0: you know? So yeah, there are a lot of people listening that are just kind of, that's learned behavior, I guess. So I'm curious, just text it in 866-979-3776. What's your reaction going to be to Alex Rodriguez, hypothetically? And again, I have no idea if he's on the list. He should be. I have no idea if he's going to be here. It'd be kind of cool if he were here, I think.
1: I think so, too. Yeah, this is where it all started for him. And I would think you're right. There's a lot of young people that don't really remember him or, you know, just were small children when they when he was here. And it's just doesn't really sting the way it does for some of the, like you said, older people. So we're going to have a bunch of grumpy old people out there that don't like A-Rod. That's right.
0: I'm really angry at you still. You look at his first full season is ridiculous because he played 17 games in 94. He played 48 games in 95. His first full season was 96. He hit 358 with a 414 on base, a 631 slug, a 1045 OPS. He had 36 home runs, 123 runs driven in. That was the year he should have won the MVP and didn't get it. A ridiculous year when you look at that.
1: 358 batting average.
0: Yeah, with a 414 on base.
1: And twice he was over 1,000 OPS.
0: Yeah.
1: And the other years it was 943, 919, 846.
0: Yeah, so he was a hell of a player here.
1: Yeah.
0: I mean, people were, you don't get mad at a guy leaving if he stinks. You're like, mm-hmm. yeah, good riddance, go. Right. You know, so it's going to be interesting. I don't know. Again, who I have no idea who's. I assume Junior and Ichiro because those guys are always here, and Edgar and Dan are here with the team, and Buehner. Those are the obvious ones that I think will be here. But I assume like Randy would be here, and if Alex is part of it, I don't know if he would. If he's like, I'm not going to expose myself to that. I'm not going to come out there just to get booed by people that weren't even alive when I played here, or were like infants when I played here. I don't know. I could see him being like, hey, appreciate the honor. I'm going to hang back where I don't even know where he lives. Florida, maybe?
1: Yeah, I have no idea. Well, and, you know, I wasn't, like I said, I wasn't an active Mariner fan, but it never made sense to me that everybody was coming after him for going to a place where he was going to get paid a lot more money.
0: He's going to get paid a quarter of a billion.
1: Yeah.
0: at that in 2000, 26 years ago, as compared to the Mariners. I believe they offered him 113, which is nothing to sneeze at, but the offers weren't close.
1: Yeah.
0: I mean, it was, it was, I mean.
1: Why are you going to fault him for that?
0: It wasn't close, you'd be foolish.
1: I think people would think he was an idiot if he didn't take it.
0: Yeah. It's so, what would your, we're playing the hypothetical here because again, A, we don't know if he's going to be on the list, even though I'll say again, he should be. B, if he's on the list, is he going to be here? No idea. But just play the hypothetical. He's going to be here hypothetically. What's your reaction going to be if you're in the stands? You cheer him? You boo him? Where are you at with that, with Alex Rodriguez? Because, again, you look at the numbers while he was here. My goodness. That's a, boy, they could use that in the lineup, couldn't they? Right now?
1: Yeah. Oh,
0: I'd love to see something like that in the lineup. But, yeah, text that in, 866-979-3776. Meanwhile, there is some important injury news regarding one Seahawks starter. We're going to get into that coming up next with Wyman and Bob at Seattle Sports on 710.
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0: Text line is there for you at 866-979-3776. Weigh in on the Mariners, Seahawks, whatever's on your mind. Seahawks training camp will be we'll be out there starting Monday. Looking forward to that, seeing who's there, who's healthy, who's not. One guy we know we won't be seeing out there on the field is Zach Charbonnet. He's officially been placed on the PUP list. And again, during training camp, they can be on there for a day and be off the next day. There's no requirement of time. You got to be on there for at least 10 days or anything like that. So we'll see what happens. That's not a big surprise, though, because we've all been talking about, does he even start the year? And if he does, how long does it take for him to get up to speed, to get comfortable? Mike Garofalo was on the Insiders talking about Charbonnet, and he feels like he'll miss the first 4 games of the season.
29: Everybody that I've talked to says that this rehab is going extremely well. You look at the timeline, right? In January, you start to think a lot of times these tend to be close to a calendar year. Well, that's not going to work if he's going to play in the regular season, and they're not pushing him too hard. But being on the physically unable to perform list, which we did expect, potentially leaves him out through the first 4 weeks of the season. You stay on that, and then you come back anytime after that. And I don't think it's going to be far beyond that if that winds up being the case for him. And plus, he can even start practicing before that 4-week window is up as well.
0: What do you think? Is that seems like the realistic expectation? I'd be stunned if he started the year. He was there in game one. That would, to me, be amazing, amazing recovery.
1: Adrian Peterson had, I think he blew his knee out like in December, and he was back like late September, maybe mid September. So yeah, I mean, he was obviously a fast healer, but we'll see if Zach Charbonnet has that. I'm looking at the first 4 games. You got the Patriots at home, at Arizona, at Washington, at the Commanders, and then you got the Chargers at home. So hopefully they can get through there. And that's one of the reasons why, we were talking about, maybe Kenny McIntosh, and then also, you know, you've got Jadarian Price, who, you know, he's got to grow up fast. And you think it's reasonable? I mean, he's, you know, the last pick in the first round, but he is a first rounder, and you expect those guys to start.
0: Yeah, what kind of a running back is he going to be? How effective? I don't know. We'll find out. But I don't think it's unreasonable to say, hey, man, you're being a first round pick comes with expectation. You may not be a Pro Bowler, but you should be able to be a starter. You should be able to be a guy. And maybe you're not going to be the primary. Maybe he starts, but they're splitting carries with him and Helani and maybe McIntosh. I don't know who else will be part of the proceedings there. But Garofalo talked about Charbonnet, in his opinion, is ahead of schedule, but it's going to be Price for the first part of the season.
29: He is making good progress. He is attacking his rehab, all those things. And I know a lot of times you come to these rehabs, you say, everybody's ahead of schedule. No, it sounds like he's doing about as well as you possibly could hope for in this situation. And I do believe that on the earlier part of the season, before the halfway part of the season, we're going to see Zach Charbonnet back in action. But yeah, Jadarian Price, you've been asking for your workload to increase. Didn't have it so much in Notre Dame. Welcome to the NFL. Going to be a big workload for the Seahawks early.
1: That's right. He did, split with Jeremiah Love. That's something, you forget about. And even just because he was a first rounder, I mean, he wasn't the starter. But yeah, I mean, I think, you know, Helani, there's going to be, a lot of focus on him too, because, and you also got this Emmanuel Wilson kid who's got some experience. Mm-hmm. He's been in the NFL for 4 years. So I don't know what he brings, and maybe they, kind of platoon, the running back position. But yeah, Helani just, it wasn't like he put up big numbers, but he just looked like a more certain running back. Like he didn't put up big numbers, but great in pass pro. A couple of his carries were good. So maybe, you got two or three guys there that can kind of all fit in until Zach Charbonnet gets, back healthy and everything. So yeah, I think I'm okay about that position, but I do think there is an added amount of pressure on Jadarian Price. No question.
0: I'm wondering how much they'll scheme to help him. In terms of how much they put on his plate, what kind of plays they're going to call. And I'm sure a lot of that obviously will be dictated by how he looks through training camp, how he looks through preseason. Mm-hmm. I don't know how often they're going to get him out there. But, a lot of that will determine, all right, here's how we're going to handle him, right? So they can scheme to help him, whether it's having tight ends in there to block at all times, or maybe they don't use him quite as much as they would if Zach Charbonnet were the starter, where they've got a certain amount of trust built up. We're going to call these plays because we know how he handles these kind of plays. Whereas Price, maybe we're going to keep that one tucked away for a bit. We'll unveil that a little bit later. I don't know. The other unknown is you got a new offensive coordinator. We don't know what it's going to look like, although we've heard it's going to be kind of a continuation of what was already there, mm-hmm. which makes sense. You won a Super Bowl. You were just fine. So it wasn't broken, but yeah, maybe the tight ends are more involved early in the season. You're getting the ball out to A.J. Barner more often. Maybe Arroyo's a bigger player than he otherwise would be if Zach were there.
1: Mm-hmm. Yeah. No, I mean, obviously you've got some good answers offensively. And I think Sam's going to have a good camp and a better year than he had last year. So, and the way he finished the season, I mean, it was the last four games in the playoffs did not give the ball away. So, he's going to have to be really careful. The thing that I'm most excited to see about Jadarian Price is how he handles like the inside zone run game. And that's where it's inside. There's lots of bodies. The hallways are narrow. You have to be really decisive. And that's what K-9 like developed into at the end of the year. It was more than anything else. I mean, obviously he's quick and he's strong and all that stuff, but it was his decisiveness. And that's what I've seen from Jadarian Price. I mean, whether it's at the combine, out here at practice, watching him play at Notre Dame, his mind works fast. So, I think that's half the battle. So, I'm putting a little bit more pressure on him and thinking, because a lot of times, even if it's like, last year, what was Gray's able to, number 18 pick, I think? you know,
0: 18, I think.
1: Yeah, I was thinking, oh, he's still a rookie and everything. But, you know, I thought, yeah, maybe they don't rely on him. Maybe he starts like week five or six. And he didn't. And he struggled a little bit in the beginning. But he really, you know, by the end of the season, I mean, he was a seasoned vet. But, yeah, I think with Jadarian Price, a little more pressure, man. There's a lot more need there. So, yeah, having lost K-9, that's going to be a thing to watch. And that's, you know, typically, like I said, I don't put a lot of pressure, or I don't expect rookies necessarily, especially if you're that late in the first round. But there's going to be some expectation on Jadarian Price.
0: Yeah, and maybe this is where Helani shines. I don't know. I think you and I are a little different in how we view Helani and even Charbonnet to an extent. I think they're both good. I don't know that.
1: Oh, I never said he was great.
0: Yeah,
1: I just think at the end of the year he was a vastly different player.
0: Yeah.
1: in the offense. And so if he can take that into, you know, his third year in the league, then, you know, maybe there'll be some improvement there.
0: Yeah, and they certainly have trust. You know, they're not afraid to throw the ball to him out of the backfield, and he can run the ball and block. He's kind of a do everything guy. But I don't think he's going to be your workhorse by any stretch. But maybe he does get more opportunity because, hey, we got a rookie here. We need to, you know, take some of the heat off of him. So you're going to have a bigger role than if Charbonnet were completely healthy. Maybe your role's a little smaller. But to begin the season, maybe it's opportunity for him, and maybe McIntosh if he's there. I don't know. I almost feel like he's just fighting for a roster spot at this point. I don't know what to expect from McIntosh.
1: Well, I think this is going to be, you know, the last year here. If he doesn't shine, he doesn't stay healthy, we're not going to see him around.
0: The Devin Witherspoon contract situation continues to be a bit confusing, especially after this latest update. We'll get into that coming up next with Wyman and Bob. It's Seattle Sports on 710.
25: Back on February 8th, the countdown started at 167 days.
7: 3, 2, 1.
25: Right after the clock showed zeros.
7: The Seahawks win Super Bowl.
25: The champs are back on the field in just 2 days when Seahawks training camp begins.
14: We know that we're target number one now.
25: And nobody covers Seahawks training camp like the home of the Super Bowl champs, Seattle Sports.
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0: Mariners with a day off today. They'll start a 4-game series in Texas with the AL West leading Texas Rangers beginning tomorrow. Rangers a half game up on the Mariners in the division. Game 1 of the 4-game coming your way tomorrow right here, Seattle Sports on 710. One note with the Mariners, they have relieved their assistant hitting coach Bobby Magallanes of his duties, so we'll see what kind of impact, if any at all, that has on this struggling offense. Meanwhile, game's going on right now, just one. Cardinals out to a 2-0 lead over the Diamondbacks in the top of the third, or in the bottom of the third, in St. Louis. A couple of finals from earlier today. Braves edged the Padres 6-5, the final in that one. Took 12 innings. The Twins take out the Guardians 3-1. And it was the Blue Jays taking care of the Tampa Bay Rays in Toronto 3-1, the final.
23: 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When it's game time, it's Miller time.
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0: Text line is there for you at 866-979-3776. You guys want to weigh in on the Mariners or the Seahawks who are getting ready to get a full training camp underway. We're going to be out there broadcasting beginning on Monday, so make sure you tune in for that. Meanwhile, we got a little bit more information on a situation we've been talking about, and that's the contract of Devin Witherspoon. We thought that was going to be a quick, easy thing. They got the JSN deal done really quickly. So you thought, oh, all right. Well, the guy that was drafted with him, actually drafted ahead of him in the same draft, obviously is going to be next, and that should be easy. And that contract offer was made, according to the math of Brady Henderson, a little over 4 months ago, I guess, at this point. And nothing has happened, but Ian Rappaport was on Good Morning Football talking about this, and he was listing the average annual value that the Seahawks have reportedly, again, this is nothing confirmed, but have reportedly offered Devin Witherspoon.
1: My understanding is the Seahawks and Witherspoon have been in intense negotiation for the last several months on a deal that will almost certainly make him the highest paid cornerback in the NFL previously, or currently, I should say. It's $31 million per year in new money. $32 million per year would be the new benchmark for Devin Witherspoon. Would be very surprised if a deal doesn't end up around there for the Seahawks star. Really just a matter of the two sides agreeing on a number and getting this deal done. The Seahawks have made an extraordinary effort to try to make this happen. We will see if Witherspoon ends up accepting and if the two sides end up coming together and solidifying this deal.
0: Does that give you, if that is in fact what they've offered? Now, we don't know the particulars. It seems like they always get into the big numbers for public consumption, but the number they care about is what's guaranteed. What am I guaranteed to get in this? You can tell me it's a contract worth 150, but when only 60 is guaranteed, what is it? It's no good. So
7: yeah,
0: it feels like maybe they agree on the overall total value perhaps, but the guaranteed number is going to be the one that the player and the agent truly care about.
7: Yeah, I think another number that's important is the upfront money too, because remember with Jaron Reed, and look, I don't blame Jaron Reed because Jaron Reed thought that he should be getting a new contract at the time. Mm-hmm. So he ended up signing a deal with the Chiefs but the Seahawks wanted to pay him his salary like in a lump sum. And
0: I think it was $9 million at the time.
7: It was $9 million. Yeah. And it was, it's one of those things like, if there's $9 million on a piece of paper, that's one thing. But if it's $9 million in your bank, it's really good. So, I thought a lot of people will criticize Jay Reed for that. But I think more than anything, he just wanted to move on. He was like, hey, I think they should give me a new contract. And so, the way that John does business is such that, Jay Reed goes to Kansas City for a while, and then I think, did he end up
0: in Green Bay?
7: Yeah. And they was with Green Bay, and then he came back, and now he's like a pillar on this defense. So the Seahawks, I think the way that they do, business, it just, I don't think it pisses anybody off. Sometimes the guys that are going out the door are angry, but they always are, right? Mm-hmm. So, but I just think the way that they do business, and there's other ways to make a contract more, more attractive. So, like you said the other day, and it makes perfect sense to me, it's like the second he's the highest paid, somebody else is going to, come in there and do it, or it's going to be next year. It's only going to last for a year. And I mean, is that really something that you need? I mean, if you look at the details of what the, I think it's probably cool. It's probably a lot of pressure too, to be like the highest paid at your position.
0: Yeah.
7: But I don't know. That seems fleeting to me because it's going to be.
0: It is.
7: Yeah.
0: It's very fleeting, no matter the position.
7: Yeah. So, I think, maybe it's upfront money. Maybe it's guaranteed money. Like you said, I just don't see. I mean, if you just look at the relationship, like Schneider and especially Mike McDonald, he loves Spoon. There's just no way that they're, going to get sideways with each other, I don't think. So, yeah, I think that'll be interesting to a lot of people. But to me, I'm just like, just get it done, man. Yeah. And just let's get you in camp. And, because he, like you were saying the other day, I mean, when everybody's out there screaming and yelling, you can hear him. He is constantly talking, and he's just a energizer, man. So he's important to have out there.
0: Now, his agent is the same agent for Christian Gonzalez, right?
7: Yeah.
0: They have the same agent. And Daniel Jeremiah was on with Brock and Salk, and he was talking about that, and he thinks Gonzalez ultimately gets more money And that's why the Witherspoon contract happens first.
10: Yeah, and I also just think the size, I mean, you know, not that it's had any impact on Witherspoon's, you know, production and what he's done and how great he is as a player. But I just think if you're thinking from a prototypical and think longevity with size and those things, that Gonzalez is going to fetch a little bit more. So,
1: So you think Spoon gets done first and then
10: I think Spoon gets done first and I think Gonzalez gets piggybacks off that and gets a little bit more.
7: Hmm. Interesting. Yeah, so again, I mean, he might be the highest paid corner for like 3 days or something.
0: Yeah,
7: you know. So, yeah, I just don't see that. The other thing is, you know, just the way that they structure. Somebody was saying that, you know, somebody I think texted in about Derek Hall's deal and how he took like $6 million less per year than what Boye Mafe got because it was a lot of, you know, more guaranteed money. Mm-hmm. The one thing I would say about that is that, like, when you're young, like, if you're an older player, yeah, you want the guarantees there because you're not quite sure, you know, you start to, but when you're a young guy who's in his mid 20s, even late 20s, and you're kicking ass, you're like, hey, I'll make the number. Trust me. I'm going to be playing. I'm going to be, so they don't, I don't think they care as much about the guaranteed money. It's like, how much can I, cause I know I'm betting on myself when I'm young.
0: Yeah.
7: You know, so it might be something like that. Maybe there's not more guaranteed money, but, you know, he just wants the number and he wants to be able to make, you know, play up to it. And you know that he's going to hit all the markers in his mind. And I just think he's just such a unique football player. I don't think it really matters about whether it's up front or whatever. I think he's going to kick ass either way. And I think it's going to be money well spent.
0: Do you think he's concerned with being the highest paid and knowing his agent represents the guy that may surpass that? As you said, maybe the following day, maybe the following week, maybe a month, who knows, whenever Gonzalez gets his deal, sounds like at least Daniel Jeremiah expects it'll exceed whatever Spoon signs for. So as the agent, obviously he wants to get Spoon as much as he can because that just sets up his next deal with Gonzalez to reach even more money. Like, all right, wow, we got his number up to 33 a year. So we're going to try to get you 35 a year.
7: Yeah. Yeah.
0: So it's all beneficial to the agent, but I'm wondering if Spoon's like, whatever, man, 32, 31, 33. Okay.
7: Yeah.
0: Let's go.
7: Just get the deal done. And I'm sure that, you know, look, I don't think that, you know, John takes instruction necessarily from Mike McDonald, but I'm sure that they have conversations about, like, where Mike's like, hey, you know, and I'm making this conversation up, but I can imagine it's like, yeah, we really need him out there, man. We need him to be there at the start of camp. He's a catalyst for our defense.
0: He hasn't held out, though. Defense. He's been part of everything in the offseason.
7: Yeah.
0: Right?
7: Oh, and yeah.
0: There's all expectations. He's under contract. So it's not like, hey, man, I'm a free agent, coming up on my free agent year. He's not.
7: Right.
0: So he's been out there to his credit, and he seems like his old self. He doesn't seem like a guy who's pouting or he's doing a hold in where, yeah, I'm here, but I'm not participating. We've seen that a couple times with different players, but he's not doing that. So I expect he'll be there when training camp starts, and he'll be the same Spoon we've seen since he's been drafted, and hopefully that deal gets done. I don't know. Maybe it's going to be a big storyline for Hard Knocks.
7: Yeah. Yeah. And I doubt that factors into it, but I'm sure it'll be a good deal for them, as far as Hard Knocks goes. And, you know, him getting his, he's going to be a great character. I think we all kind of agree that he's going to be one of those storylines. We don't know what the other ones are going to be, but there's going to be something about Devin Witherspoon. The other thing I would say about him is, remember we had Eric Kennedy on the John Schneider show, and he is the equipment manager that kind of has his finger on the pulse of every part of that team. I mean, the players come into EK's office and, you know, they're constantly around him. He told me that the first day that you could show up, Devin Witherspoon was there at 6 a.m. So, I mean, that right there alone tells me they're going to get something done.
0: Yeah. Yeah, I don't... All of this, as much as it's odd that it's dragged on considering when the initial offer was made, I don't have any doubts this gets done. I'm not like, oh, man, they need to get this done because if they don't, this is going to happen. He's going to be mad. That I would be stunned if anything like that happened. I think it gets done. Again, they could be in the home stretch of, you know, crossing T's, dotting I's. Like, just, we're in the minutia now. We're in the, you know, we want to give you this much for games played. You want this much. We want to give you this kind of bonus for being a Pro Bowler. You want this much. Maybe they're into that stuff, into the, some of the bonus stuff or the incentive stuff. And the hard part's been done. The agreed, here's the totality. Here's what you're getting paid. Here's what you're getting paid every year. Here's what's guaranteed. Now let's talk about the little ancillary things. Again, bonuses and
7: that they're not far apart on.
0: I feel like they're there. I feel like, and that's based on absolutely nothing, Dave.

0: happen.
1: Yeah, well, you know, we always talk about Witherspoon, like, because we haven't had a lot of access to him. I interviewed him one time his rookie year on the Huddle, and I just, you know, not only was he just a great, you know, like I said, energizer and everything, he said some of the smartest things I've heard. You know, it was kind of like, you know, what I say about Colt Emerson. Mm-hmm. He's just very mature for his age, and he gets it. I imagine that Witherspoon, like, when he goes to bed, like, his head hits the pillow, and he's probably out in, like, 5 seconds.
0: He thinks he just sleeps hard.
1: Yeah.
0: He's just,
1: I mean,
0: out.
1: He's just energizer, man. So, yeah, I mean, I think, and again, go look at his numbers, and it doesn't tell you he's the best corner in the league, but he is. I mean, and he's so versatile and so able to play inside, outside, wherever you want to put him, blitz him, whatever. He's got wonderful timing on blitzes. That's one of my favorite things about him. But yeah, he's just a full max effort guy. I remember his rookie year, I must have done like 3 football 101s on him, because, you know, I did one every week, and I was like, this guy is just incredible. And the play where he got hurt his rookie year against San Francisco was the one where he's knocking a ball down, and he's just stretched out as far as you can stretch your body.
0: Yeah.
1: Like, the toes are pointed and the fingers are pointed. I mean, he just is max effort guy. So, I mean, you see that guy on film, and I've said this many a time, but it's true. When you see a guy playing like that, that just raises the standard. So you're less likely to ever dog it, right? Because every once in a while, and sometimes it's just a conscientious thing, like, you're watching the game. I remember Chuck Knox saying that. Look at you here. You're just jogging. You're watching the game.
0: Yeah.
1: You know, and every once in a while you get caught up in that. But then, you know, you see somebody like Spoon who plays with that kind of energy, and it's like, this is the standard.
0: Yeah.
1: And he sets the tone. He sets the tone on that defense.
0: Yeah, and another guy who's right there with him, Nicky Minmori, who had a tremendous rookie year. We've been wondering what's going on with him, because he was placed on the PUP list, and then Brady wrote a story talking about he's expected to miss some time in training camp, but expected to be ready by week one following right ankle surgery. Because at the time, there was no injury designation. There was no, hey, he's dealing with an ankle, a knee, a hip, whatever, nothing. We didn't know why he was on there. Sort of speculated, all right, is this leftovers, residual from the injury he suffered when he was hurt going into the Super Bowl and all of that. So yeah, he was placed on the PUP list. Not immediately clear why at the time, but now it's been revealed he had surgery on that ankle.
1: Yeah. Yeah, that's something we're not privy to, right? And
0: yeah,
1: that's, you know, and I got to imagine that it's probably some kind of cleanup. I remember one year, like 4 weeks before camp, I had like a cleanup surgery where they just do, you know, it's invasive, obviously, but like it wasn't something where they cut me open or anything.
0: Yeah.
1: You know, so yeah, I mean, those are the kinds of things that kind of help the healing part of it. But yeah, that looked bad before the Super Bowl when he comes limping out of that SUV, and like, oh my God, everybody panicked over that. And yeah, he played his tail off in that game.
0: Well, in reading Brady's article, it says Eamon Mori dealt with a pair of right ankle injuries as a rookie. He suffered a high sprain on the first series of the season opener, which caused him to miss the remainder of that game and the following 3. 4 days before the Super Bowl, he suffered a low sprain in practice, then played through the injury as they beat the Patriots, according to a source. The Seahawks knew that Eamon Mori might eventually require surgery. He tried to manage his ankle over the offseason, but as he was ramping up for the start of training camp, he continued to experience soreness and opted to have the arthroscopic procedure that was performed earlier this month.
1: Mm.
0: So there you go. He was trying to fight through it, heal it, wasn't getting better. Seahawks knew this was a possibility.
1: Yeah. Yeah, and I'm looking at Brady's article there, and one of the other guys on that PUP list is Devin Eastern. He was a guy I really liked. He was a late round draft choice as a D tackle, I think from Minnesota. And I just liked him. Mm-hmm. I thought, you know, maybe this guy's a sleeper, but it's going to be tough for him to probably make the team, and certainly the rotation, because you got so many good players on the inside as far as D tackles go.
0: Yeah, we had Brady on with us on Monday, and he talked about the fact that at that point, Seahawks were hoping Eamon Mori would be ready for the season opener.
2: The sense I have gotten so far in my reporting is that, you know, sounds like he's gonna miss some time during training camp, but it doesn't sound like this is something that's gonna threaten his availability for the start of the regular season. I don't know that for sure. That's just kind

0: of the impression that I got in my early initial reporting.
1: How much of an impact does that have on him? I mean, it's never good to miss time. You want to be out there. There are some new faces. But for the most part, the defense, in terms of personnel, is pretty unchanged, right?
2: Yeah.
1: He's got, I know Kobe Bryant's gone, and you've got Bud Clark, you've got Julian Neal. You do have new faces, and that's true every year. But your core guys, your Julian Love is still there. Obviously, Spoon is there. Obviously, your defensive line with Reed and Leonard Williams and Murphy and Derek Hall, everybody, it's kind of left unchanged for the most. Ernest Jones, everything's kind of similar. So, and it's not a new defensive coordinator. Everybody's in place. So how much, I know he was a rookie last year, and you talk about the jump from year one to year two. How much does missing training camp, assuming he misses most of it, impact him?
2: Even worry? He had such a great rookie year. I don't know. It's going to be tough probably for him to make that big noticeable jump. I mean, when you as a rookie, and this is what, mid to late season when that Atlanta game where he got an interception, a sack, and blocked a field goal. I don't know what else you can do in a game. And he was just so comfortable. I think he's still there to take that jump, and whether he misses, you know, if he misses all of training camp, yeah, that would probably be somewhat concerning. But, and maybe they think he's okay. Maybe they think, hey, this guy doesn't really need to practice. We don't need to have him out there. He already kind of made that jump last year, you know, about midway through the season.
1: How much do they change terminology and things like that from year to year if you have the same staff? Is it, hey, we called it this last year, we call it the same thing this year, or do they try to switch it up to keep the opposition on their toes? If it's the same coordinators, same staff, same players roughly,
2: Yeah, you know, there's probably some things that you put in there that you've kept it simple because, you know, you did have a rookie on the field. So, yeah, maybe there's some things, but I don't know, just Eamon Worre is such a squared away guy. I just think he's one of those guys that can get it done in meetings and watching film and everything and doesn't necessarily have to do it out on the field. Mm-hmm. But yeah, it's a good question. I mean, I think every year you've got, you're putting in new type of defenses, and a lot of it has to do with, okay, can he handle it? I mean, you know, with Eamon Worre, you don't want to throw too much at him his rookie year. You just want him to, hey, see ball, get ball. But, I mean, that, He seems like the kind of guy that is going to be able to pick that up in a meeting room or standing on the sidelines, and smart player, really smart player.
1: Hopefully it doesn't impact his, I don't know. We're talking about like Charbonnet when he gets back, how long until he looks right.
2: Yeah.
1: And to me, that'll be, maybe it'll be more obvious because we're going to see him with the ball. We're going to see how he cuts and moves.
2: Yeah.
1: Whereas if the play isn't going towards Eamon Worre, maybe we're not going to notice how he's moving. We're following the ball. We're looking at where the play is.
2: Yeah.
1: It's not going to be as obvious as quickly, maybe, as it is with a running back coming back from injury. So I guess I'm just trying to figure out how long until he looks, till he's 100%. Like, are we going to notice, normally he'd be in a position to make that play. He wasn't there. You know, his speed isn't there. He's not cutting the way he normally would. I feel like it's more subtle with him than it, obviously, with a running back or a wide receiver.
2: Yeah. Yeah, that's true. Definitely. Because defense, you're just kind of reacting to what the offense does. And so, you definitely want to see. I remember thinking coming off a knee injury, just going, man, I've worked my tail off, but I'm not 100% sure. You have to go through some tests where it's like, okay, I can make that cut, you know, without my knee giving out, or, you know, I can, you know, take that kind of hit and things like that. So, it's probably a little bit easier for the defensive player than it is the offensive player.
1: The Mariners 50 season celebration weekend begins August 7th, and we want to send you and a friend to be a part of the celebration. Now, you're going to be able to get a chance to watch batting practice before the gates open. 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And to enter, all you need to do is open the Seattle Sports app. And if you don't already have the app, very easy. 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Contest runs through Monday, July 27th. Now, if you look at one metric Seahawks are in a much better position, much better shape than the Rams and 49ers going into this season. Take a look at that coming up next with Wyman and Bob at Seattle Sports on 710.
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1: Tell you what, Dave, there's nothing better than a good list, a good ranking to get the debate flowing. And ESPN does it all the time, especially in the offseason when it comes to the NFL. All kinds of lists, the best at this position, the top at this position, the power poll, all that stuff. And they had a new one last night I thought was interesting. They ranked every NFL team by under 25 talent. Mm. So how much talent do you have with players that are 24, 23, 22, what have you?
2: Yeah.
1: Seahawks were number 2 last year in their rankings. Mm. This year they're number 8. And
2: why?
1: Well, because you had some what they call notable graduated players, basically players that turn 25. So they're no longer part of the equation for them. So they start by listing your blue chip players, your studs who are under 25. And for the Seahawks, they listed Nicky Minori, Byron Murphy, JSN, and Gray Zabel. Those are their blue chip under 25 players on the roster. The ones that said notable graduated players, Anthony Bradford, that'll make fans happy. Uh-huh. Charles Cross and Spoon, Devin Witherspoon. I didn't realize he was 25. For some reason, I thought he was 24, 23, 24.
2: You know, it's weird that he's one of those guys that's kind of ageless. I mean, I think we'll be saying that 6 years from now.
1: Yeah. He just carries that energy with him.
2: Yeah.
1: He'd be like, he's like Pete.
2: Well, yeah, exactly. Last year I remember there was some complaining about the Seahawks trading a fourth and a fifth for Rashid Shaheed. But like at the time, they had like 32 players that were 3 years in the league or younger. Mm-hmm. So yeah, they've been building, you know, and John's been hitting home runs with the draft so far. So, you know, it's he's been on a heater lately. So yeah, the young guys love seeing that. And I don't know why they go from 2 to 8. Didn't you just read a text to me that somebody thinks they suck, the Seahawks? And
1: yeah, I got to feel like that person's just looking for attention to say something like that. Okay. Like they said, God, you dorks are homers. This team stinks. I'm like, wait a minute. I said, they do? They go from Super Bowl champs to stinking before the season has started? Yeah, good call. I think they just wanted some attention, but yeah. Well, yeah.
2: There you go.
1: Maybe they're not going to win the Super Bowl. Does that mean they're going to go out there and fall on their face and be a lousy team? I don't know. That's a tough one. Maybe you're not a fan of the team to begin with. So, okay. But yeah, I think obviously they get knocked down because you had some prominent players that aged out of this.
2: Yeah.
1: This poll, right? So now Charles Cross is not part of it. Spoon's not part of it. Bradford's not. And what they wrote, the Seahawks rank in the top 10, despite having both starting offensive tackles and one of the best cornerbacks in the league age out. See, there's another objective view of Witherspoon, one of the best in the league.
2: Yeah.
1: Enter the offensive player of the year, Smith and Jigba, who doesn't turn 25 until February. Playing next to him, you'll find tight end A.J. Barner, 24, or tight end Elijah Arroyo, 23, as well as deep threat wideout Torrey Horton, 23, rookie running back Jadarian Price is 22, and left guard Zabel is still 24. On defense is the top talent 22-year-old Emanuori, or is it 23-year-old Murphy? The rest of the defense is mostly older, except for this year's draft picks, including second-round safety Bud Clark, who's, man, he's 24.
2: Wow.
1: As a rookie. And then third-round quarterback cornerback Julian Neal, who's 23.
2: Well, yeah, didn't Bud Clark, wasn't he part of like 6 years,
1: I think, guess, in college? Yeah. That's a little older for a rookie.
2: Yeah, I was a fifth year guy. I took a redshirt year when I blew my knee out my senior year. And, I was 23 as a rookie, and that was considered kind of old at the time. So, but yeah, that's just what happens. I mean, I love seeing, just the mention of Byron Murphy, because remember what he told us when we interviewed him?
1: Mm-hmm.
2: I want to be all pro.
1: Yeah.
2: And I mean, it's going to be hard enough for him just to stand out in this defensive line lineup because you have so many good players there. But it was kind of cool to see him on that list. But yeah, I don't know. Is that one disrespectful? I guess just because you have certain guys turning, a certain age, I still feel like it's a young team.
1: Well, looking at the list, their number one team is the Patriots. Who were number 7 last year, and their blue chip are offensive tackle Will Campbell, cornerback Christian Gonzalez, quarterback Drake May, notable graduated players Craig Woodson. So they're number 1. Number 2 is the Texans, who were number 1 last year. Number 3 is the Bears, who were 5 last year. Number 4, the Cleveland Browns, who were 29th the previous year. Left goes Tennessee Titans are number 5. They were number 9 last year. The Las Vegas Raiders are number 6. The Jets are number 7. Seahawks at 8. Giants at 9. And then the Saints round out the top 10. Now, if you go all the way to the bottom of the list, all the way to the very last team in terms of best teams with under 25 talent, would be the Los Angeles Rams, who were 18th last year. And their one blue chip player, quarterback Ty Simpson. Notable graduated players Trent McDuffie, Warren McClendon Jr., and Puka Nacua, who are no longer falling into that group. So they have the Rams, who are an older team, and they've got an old quarterback. This is it. This feels like their window.
2: Yeah. Well, and I think that's why they're going for it there, because of Stafford and everything. I heard C. Raj and Brady Henderson playing some Sean McVay cuts today, and C. Raj said he kind of yells when he answers, like he yell talks.
1: Yeah,
2: is what C. Raj called it. But
1: he's an animated talker.
2: Yeah, but you know what? Other than the bong mask. During that draft, I don't know what year that was. I thought maybe Laramie Tunsil. One of the more, animated, memorable moments that I'll always remember about the draft is when the Rams took Ty Simpson.
1: Yeah.
2: And, it was you, me, Bump, and
1: Brock.
2: And Brock, right? So, and Brock, of course, was clapping very loud. But,
1: of course he was.
2: I really hope they screwed that up. I really hope they did.
1: We won't know for a couple of years, presumably, because they signed Matt Stafford to an extension. So he's got this season and another season.
2: Right.
1: I said it at the time and I say it again. Ty Simpson may turn into a stud. That to me, the celebration wasn't about, oh, they drafted a stiff. This guy's a bum.
2: He wasn't a bad quarterback at Alabama.
1: They just spent a draft pick that a position that could have helped them this year. They could have drafted a receiver, a defensive end. I don't know what their needs are, but you could have had an impact player drafted this year that would have helped them this season.
2: Right.
1: And I just like that he's not going to be part of the equation unless Stafford goes down. Ty Simpson's not going to have any impact on their season.
2: Yeah.
1: He's not going to help them get better. He's not going to help them on the field against the Seahawks. He's not going to, again, barring injury, he'll have zero impact.
2: Right. Yeah, I mean, that was so surprising, and that's why they're number 32 here. They don't have a lot of good young players, so it just kind of indicates that, like, okay, this is your window right now, and, you know, you make the big trade in the off season, and, you know, it's like you're all in for this season. And so why would you draft a quarterback there?
1: Overall, they could have had a difference maker there somewhere, wherever their holes are, defense, offense, what have you. But
2: maybe 3 years from now, we'll be kicking ourselves and going, oh, man, that was a huge move for them.
1: Well, hopefully the Seahawks and others will make hay before he is their starter.
2: Yeah.
1: You know, because they did commit to Stafford for another year beyond this coming season. So presumably we're not, if everything goes right for them, we're not going to see Ty Simpson for three more seasons.
2: Right. Yeah, it really developed into a pretty cool rivalry against mm-hmm. the Rams. And it's, you know, and I begrudgingly say this, they seem to get it right. Now, I don't know why they wouldn't pay EJ, but that Nate Landman guy is pretty good as far as, you know, and that was the deal that they weren't going to pay off the ball inside linebackers. So, yeah. But I don't know. They always seem to find somebody to come in and do a really good job. I mean, Nate Landman is just one example of, you know, guy was a journeyman.
1: Yeah.
2: And he was
1: very frustrating.
2: Yeah. And he came in and he was a very good linebacker. So yeah, it's, that as much as I hate the Rams, I do kind of see the beauty in some of the things that they do and some of the moves they make. And I would not be surprised if Ty Simpson worked out to be like a really good draft pick for them.
1: Yeah, it would fall in line with what they've done.
2: Yeah.
1: Yeah. Meanwhile, we found out there is one starter that the Mariners are willing to trade. We'll get into that coming up next with Wyman and Bob at Seattle Sports on 710.
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0: The problem that I'm seeing right now, Brock, is the absolute mediocrity of the American League has a chance to completely upend our expectations of what a trade deadline looks like. That because the standings are so flat in the American League, this could be a molasses slow deadline.
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1: Coming up at 4 o'clock, John Morosi will join us for his weekly conversation, so make sure you stay tuned for that. Also, Adam Jude of the Seattle Times will be joining us today at 5:30. We'll get his take on what happened with the Mariners. In case you just tuned in, missed the news, they relieved Bobby Magallanes, assistant hitting coach, of his duties. So I don't know if that's a fix. We'll find out what Adam Jude knows about that. What is, more important, I'm more curious to find out, is his role bigger than I'm giving him credit for? Because it just, again, from the outside, it looks like this was sort of a performative move.
2: Yeah.
1: Like, really? Like, I'm not saying the guy had no impact. He's assistant hitting coach, but he's doing what the hitting coach is telling him to do.
2: Right.
1: He's not establishing philosophy. He's not the one saying, here's how we're going to do things. This is my plan. He's there to enforce others' plans. Right. So I don't really know what what this is. But again, maybe he's got more responsibility than that, and see what Adam Jude has to say about it at 5:30.
2: Yeah, that'll be interesting to see a guy that covers the team and is constantly around them. Yeah, I'm just trying to think, like, what would be the equivalent on the Seahawks? You know, would it be like a quality control guy, linebacker coach, or, you know.
1: Even he's in charge of the linebacker. So does he have an assistant? Like, the assistant linebacker's coach gets fired? If your linebackers are stinking it up, let's say,
2: right,
1: for whatever reason, they're just playing poorly, they don't fire the linebacker coach, they fire his assistant.
2: Yeah.
1: Wouldn't you as a player, or even from the outside, be going, well, what does that do? He's doing what the head coach or the linebacker coach is telling him to do.
2: Yeah, I mean, was there something Magallanes was doing that was like a huge departure from what they're trying to?
1: Yeah, I don't know. Maybe he was bucking the trend. Maybe he didn't believe in their philosophy and he was teaching guys, dude, don't pay attention to that. Do this.
2: Yeah.
1: Who knows? We'll find out. But on the surface, first blush, kind of an odd move. Doesn't seem very impactful, but we'll see what goes on there. Meanwhile, in a piece today for The Athletic, Ken Rosenthal was saying this about the Mariners and Emerson Hancock. Now, here's what he wrote. In their search for a right-handed hitter, the Mariners are telling teams they are also open to moving righty Emerson Hancock, according to people briefed on their discussions. 27-year-old is more affordable, earning $793,000 this season, and controllable for four additional seasons through 2030. He's also enjoying a breakout campaign, though his expected ERA and 19 starts is more than a run per nine innings higher than his actual 3.16. So he's outperforming what his expected ERA is. Mm-hmm. So we'll see if he falls back at all. But he looked pretty darn good in his last start there. He's been fantastic. He's been easily their most consistent pitcher all year. Not a surprise that he'd be on the mark. I don't know who I'd be surprised by. I guess I'd be surprised if they put Logan up there just because I feel like they've got an attachment to Logan.
2: Yeah.
1: And he's got an attachment to the organization and the fan base. So that would surprise me. Kirby wouldn't, even though I don't really want to see any of these guys get traded. I understand they're not signing all of them. So yeah, you get something for him, but. Yeah, kind of a bummer he's having this year. He's been almost a savior at times for the rotation when things weren't going right, and he's the name that's out there, and he would be appealing if you're a team looking for a right-handed pitcher who's got years of control and by baseball standards is incredibly cheap.
2: Yeah.
1: That I would imagine that brings back a fairly decent return.
2: Yeah, I don't really know what an example would be, but I don't know, man. I just think it just seems like the Mariners have always just so valued pitching, and they're so good at it that, I don't know, maybe they think with Cade Anderson now and Ryan Sloan being in the, what was it, top 100 prospects?
1: Yeah, number one and number eight.
2: Yeah, so maybe that's what they're thinking, but, you know, I think most fans would rather see Luis Castillo go, but I don't know what you're going to get in return for that. And that's what Gary Hill told us, and that's the way to look at it, is who do you think is the pitcher that would give you the most in return? Who do you think would be the most valuable?
1: Today?
2: Right now.
1: It might be Kirby or Logan, I would think.
2: Yeah, I think Gary said Logan, but I remember Ryan Roland Smith, and, you know, I think he's still pitching. This was a year ago, but he was saying that he thought 100% it would be George Kirby. That's where you'd get the biggest, best return.
1: I would think one of those two. I think Wu's appealing, certainly Miller. Wu and Miller are both incredibly appealing to any team out there, but they both have their injury history.
2: Mm.
1: So I think that's what would separate them from Kirby, and even though he was injured to start last year, it hasn't been a chronic thing. It has been a consistent part of his history. And
2: then Logan's, Wu last year, right?
1: At the Logan end. Got hurt last year. Wu got hurt at the end last year, but he was your best pitcher all year. But
2: right.
1: Logan's been, beyond last year, has been pretty durable. He's a guy who led the league in innings. And so, yeah, I would think those two. But, yeah, I don't know. Jeff Passan was on with Brock and Salk, and this is in early July, and he was asked then, if Castillo would get you Seiya Suzuki he's an outfielder for the Cubs. And he said, no, but Hancock would.
0: Probably not. I mean, just if Luis Castillo had pitched better this year, then
3: The thing is, he's pitched pretty well recently.
9: Does Emerson Hancock get that done? Younger, more controllable, is put together.
0: Yeah, I think Emerson. I think Emerson Hancock gets that done. I don't think that the Mariners do that though.
1: Well, that was July 7th, and now Kim Rosenthal is hearing that they're telling teams Hancock's available.
2: Yeah.
1: So do they go get Suzuki, who's an outfielder? He's 31, plays for the Cubs. He's a guy who's got some pop, hit 32 home runs last year, 21 the year before that, 20 the year before that. He's got 17 so far this year. Hits for a solid average. He's hitting 270. He's got a 269 career average, 358 on base this year.
2: Yeah, it really makes me pine for Brandon Donovan, you know, and how solid he was. That if we can get, I mean, different topic, but yeah. And by the way,
1: well, they want a right-handed bat though. Donovan's a lefty. Suzuki's a right-handed hitter.
2: But yeah, he can help them so much. But by the way, they were, you know, because since that time, this was. You said July 7th, and
1: yeah,
2: Castillo had a couple of good outings.
1: Yeah, so his value could go up.
2: Yeah, he had two earned runs he gave up against Toronto, got a quality start in that one, and same with the previous outing at the end of June against Cleveland.
1: Yeah.
2: Six innings, he just one earned run.
1: His last start went seven innings,
2: yeah,
1: gave up three runs. So, yeah, I would think that would be appealing to a team that's in desperate need of pitching. Now, he's got salary. He's the highest paid player on this team. He's the highest annually. Yeah. So
3: what's he making?
1: I think it's 24 a year, 25, wow. Something like that. I have to look at Spotrac. But
2: that $793,000 for Emerson Hancock.
1: And four more controllable till 2030.
2: Yeah.
1: Yeah. So he's certainly going to be more appealing.
2: It seems criminal that he's making that low of an amount of money.
1: I know. Especially for how well he's pitched this year. Meanwhile, we put the burden of making us feel better about the Mariners on this guy. I feel like we do it every week. We've charged him with making us feel better, and if he can't do it, nobody can. John Morosi is going to join us next with Wyman and Bob, Seattle Sports on 710.
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15: Right after the clock showed zeros.
16: The Seahawks win Super Bowl 60.
15: The champs are back on the field in just 2 days when Seahawks training camp begins.
17: We know that we're target number one now.
15: And nobody covers Seahawks training camp like the home of the Super Bowl champs, Seattle Sports.
1: Take a look outside. It is beautiful. It is sunny. That is motorcycle weather. I rode into work today. I get on the bike every single day that I possibly can, but I know there's a risk there. I keep hearing from people that have been riding a lot longer than I have. It's not a matter of if, but when you get into an accident. And luckily, I'm knocking on wood. Hasn't happened to this point, but it's good to know should that happen, I've got the Law Tigers watching my back. And they were born from a passion for the open road for over 25 years. They saw something 25 years ago that every rider knows, a community that has each other's backs. 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
1: Mariners have the day off today. They begin a very big four-game series in Texas starting tomorrow, which you'll catch all of it right here, Seattle Sports on 710. They did make a move amongst the coaches there. Bobby Magallanes, assistant hitting coach, has been relieved of his duties. So we'll see what kind of impact that has on a struggling offense for this Mariner team. Meanwhile, take a look at your scoreboard. Finals from today, the Braves took out the Padres 6-5. It took 12 innings, but the Twins took out the Guardians in Cleveland 3-1. It was the Blue Jays getting it done at home over the Rays 3-1. Game's going on right now. Top of the seventh in St. Louis. Diamondbacks up 4-2 on the Cardinals. Headed to the top of the second into Detroit. No score between the Tigers and the Royals. And that rounds out your scoreboard for the afternoon.
24: 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When it's game time, it's Miller time.
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31: Sean Morosi, every week with Wyman and Bob.
33: You're being serious with me right now?
1: He's here, everybody. He's with us each and every week. I feel like we call on him for his counseling services more than his baseball expertise.
2: Yeah, there's lots of pressure on JP to cheer us up, and we're probably two of the grumpier baseball fans out here in Seattle.
1: Yeah, we got a cranky fan base, and we task him with making everybody smile. John Morosi is with us. How are you, man?
0: I'm doing great. I'm ready for this task to bring some sunshine and positivity to the Mariner fan base. There are, trust me, plenty of reasons for optimism.
1: Well, in your absence, I was trying to do it. I did a video yesterday on the heels of them losing to the Reds. It was a dreadful series, dreadful homestand. They're a half game behind the Rangers. But I was saying, look, despite how we feel about how poorly this offense has produced, how bad they played, they're a half game out. Everything's gone wrong, and they're still a half game out. They were just in first place two nights ago. In my opinion, still the best team in this division, and it's not going to take a monumental shift in production from the offense in order to separate them from the rest of the division. And then I was accused of drinking the Kool-Aid and towing the company line, and I'm a mouthpiece for the team, and blah, blah, blah. Clearly, they've never heard the show, John, because I'm generally more than critical. But I truly believe that. It's not going to take monumental improvements from Cal and Julio and Naylor to get this team beyond the Rangers and the Astros, because I just feel like, despite everything, how can they hang around the way they have when being in the bottom of every category, offensively speaking, yet there they are. They're a half game out of first place. So it's not a big move, in my opinion, that needs to be made by them. What do you think?
0: I agree. And Jerry DePoto said as much to the Times recently in talking about how the answers the team needs are on the roster right now. They just have to play better. Now, that's my own little editorial at the end, but that's basically what Jerry was driving at, if I'm going to paraphrase his comments. And you look at it and say, where exactly, if you were going to make a move right now, where exactly would you do it? And you could argue that they are, and he's acknowledged this, they are looking for ways to improve their production against left-handed pitching, which means a right-handed bat. I'm sure we'll get into some possibilities there. But these are all complementary players. This team will go as far as Julio and Cal, and if Donovan gets healthy and regains his stroke, he's a guy to look at too. But they've clearly relied a ton on Cole Young this year with what he's been able to do. There is a lot to like about the roster, even though the production maybe is not what you would expect them to have. And yes, they've got plenty of chances to improve this team between now and the trade deadline. But I think we are talking about a team that has still a lot of attributes that you would typically see in a postseason team.
2: Hey, JP, so they end up firing assistant hitting coach Bobby Magallanes. Is that right? Am I saying that right?
0: Yeah.
2: Correct. And so, you know, it just seemed like kind of a weird move, just because, I don't know. I mean, I feel bad for the guy, because the older I get, the more I'm like, hey, it's on the players if they're not. But I don't know. Right. Maybe he, you know, the messaging wasn't in line with what everybody else is, you know, coaching up as far as the hitters go. So what did you make of that? And is that just something sometimes that you just have to do? Like it's kind of a sacrificial lamb type of move. But any insight there?
0: Sure, yes. So Bobby, first of all, great baseball person, great person in general. I've known him for a long time. I texted him today after I saw the news that he was let go. So he is a first-class person who's given a ton to the game from a great baseball family. He's done a lot also with Mexican baseball, too, to help out the program there. So he's done a lot. He is a great teacher of the game. And this move, I said as much to him when I texted him, that this is not his fault, the way the team has performed this year. It is this move, though, communicates and affirms what Jerry has said in as many words, which is that the issue is not necessarily the roster, but how it's performing. And this is probably the move that you make when you believe that you've got the players that you need. And maybe it is a change in approach. And Ed Paparella is someone that's been part of the organization for a long time at the minor league. He will now be joining the club for the balance of the regular season. And sometimes with coaches, it's a different voice. And that is not unique to baseball. It's not unique to the Mariners. This is the way that I think a lot of teams operate when they're in a bit of a critical moment of their season. Obviously, with this series coming up against Texas, it does have that feel. And so a different voice, will it make a huge impact? I would venture to say probably not. But sometimes for players, perception can be the reality. And if they need a different voice or a different way of framing what they're doing at the plate, sometimes that can help. It can give the team a jolt. This is, to me, the intermediate step that you make before then perhaps making the more dramatic change of looking at the roster. And as I alluded to earlier, I do think as much as the roster has some parts where it's rigid, there's not a whole lot that you can do. It'd be hard, in my estimation, for them to add another infielder because you already have Crawford and Emerson and Young, and you hope you have Donovan back at some point. You just gave Naylor a bunch of money. To me, if you're going to get anybody in, it's going to be someone that's more of a multi-positional player that can swing from the outfield potentially to third base. I do like Taylor Ward with Baltimore. I think he could help. You just saw Dane Myers and Spencer Steer during the Red Series. I think both of them would help, especially Steer as someone that can move a bit, corner infield into the outfield. It's those types of moves. And I mention these names very deliberately and intentionally because these are not superstars. This is not a team that's going to make a superstar trade unless they go big time for one of the relievers to really upgrade the bullpen, which I think actually might be the one big name you could see would be in a bullpen type trade. If we're talking about practically what they would do, it's around the margins of those spots. You've got both Kennedy and Wilson on the roster. It's a bit of redundancy for two right-handed hitting reserve infielders, so you probably might look to tighten up your roster a bit in spots. But this is not a team that's going to have Carlos Beltran circa 12, 13 years ago walking in the clubhouse to change the entire lineup. That's not what this team needs.
1: So looking at the needs of the team and considering who they have to trade, obviously we were just talking about a proposed trade that somebody threw out there, Emerson Hancock for Seiya Suzuki. Now, I don't know if Suzuki's available. I don't know what his contract status is, but he's a right-handed bat with some pop, certainly. Mm-hmm. I don't know where the Cubs are at and how they feel about their future, but is that a deal you could see the Mariners making a move on? Is that one you think would be beneficial for them? What would your thought be on that exchange?
0: I do. And that general concept of the Mariners moving a major league current pitcher for an impact bat somewhere else, I think that scenario, that construct that you mentioned, Hancock for Suzuki, that type of trade has rarely made more sense for a contending team than it does for the 2026 Mariners, because you know that you've got, or you can feel confident that you've got, Cade Anderson next year. You also have Ryan Sloan, potentially. Both of them, as you know, are at Double-A and pitching very well. So you are in a very unique position of not only having this six-man rotation at the major league level for a lot of the year, but you also have guys in the minor leagues that you feel really good about, that if they had injuries at the moment, that I think Cade Anderson could be in the major leagues almost immediately. So that's where they can feel somewhat comfortable in making a trade like that. And I do think that opens up the possibility of dealing with a team that is a fellow buyer. It's a need for need type trade. The Cubs clearly need a starting pitcher. The other team that I'd mentioned in the same category is Pittsburgh. They've had some young players that have come into their outfield to where they now have a bit of redundancy and depth there in their outfield, and they need starting pitching. So I would say the Pirates are another team that I would look at with the same concept as what you just described with Suzuki and Hancock. So for Jerry Dipoto, who we know loves to make trades, you don't have to really nudge him too hard to get him to convince to make a move this time of year. So these are all things that I'm sure he's already explored, and that actually, from where I sit, make a lot of sense. It's rare that you would hear me say, yeah, trade your major league pitching. But for the Mariners, in the unique circumstance they find themselves, it actually makes a lot of sense.
2: Hey, JP, we may have asked you this question. It seems like it changes like once every 2 or 3 weeks. But as far as the pitchers and the rotation. It's kind of our way of saying like who's the ace, but who gets you the most valuable as it stands right now? Who gets you the most value coming back as far as a trade right now?
0: That's a great question. Yeah, I think interestingly enough, I mean Miller has pitched so well. I would say this. Castillo is somewhat accepted from this immediate conversation about the trade value simply because his contract is so big that there are teams, unless the Mariners want to pay down the money, which doesn't make a lot of sense to me that you would pay down to move someone who's been, by the way, since the middle of May, a pretty effective pitcher. So I still think you probably accept Castillo from this conversation. I think when you look at the big picture, Wu probably has, when he's at his peak and really

0: sort of practical value at this juncture, but you can make a case to optimize the value of pretty much any of them, with the exception of Castillo, simply because a team would probably say, well, no, I'm not going to give you as much value back because I'm paying you a favor by taking on this large contract.
1: Yeah, and just back to that proposed Suzuki trade, I'm just curious, and I know you said it's need for need. What is his stature with that? What is his standing with the fans and in that team? I mean, they're in second place. They're 7 games back, but they're in second in the Central. They're a winning team. So how presumably, hypothetically, that move gets made? How is that received out there in Chicago? Is he a fan favorite that we're looking at from out here going, yeah, we'd love that guy? And out there they're going, there's no way we're parting with this guy.
0: Right. No, I think it's one of those trades that would have a fair number of fans and detractors in both markets, which is usually an indication that it's a pretty fair trade. I mean, he's having a pretty good year. If you look at OPS Plus, actually the best year that he's ever had, of an OPS Plus of 132, which means he's 32% above average, 837 OPS. He's on his way to another 20-plus homer season, maybe not quite the 32 that he got last year. His RBI total is a bit down, but you look at his overall wins above replacement, a lot of those other metrics, they're all pretty good. He's actually played a bit more in the outfield more recently than he has in the past. So the one thing about him and why there has been this thought that he's available, Matt Shaw, who actually happens now to be on the injured list, Matt Shaw is someone that's moved around a bit, and Shaw was displaced as a starting player once they signed Bregman. So that meant Shaw moved more into a right field situation. Of course, you've got PCA in center, Happ in left. They've got almost more players than they have spots for. And so it's less about anything in terms of a negativity on, say, a Suzuki, and more about just the dynamics of that roster and say, it being a little more veteran and closer to free agency. Sort of, again, some of the arguments that you make about moving other players from the Mariner team, it has to do with how close you are to free agency as opposed to any opinion the fans would have about that particular player. But I think Seiya, and again, from my experiences covering games at Wrigley over the years, he's always seemed to me to be a very popular player. The fans like him. He's been part of some very good teams there. But also, he's not necessarily the brightest star on that team now that you've got a center fielder in Pete Crow Armstrong, who's right there in the National League MVP conversation. There's been some thought that they've got a prospect by the name of Alcantara who might be able to come up and play in a more meaningful way too. So that they do have some depth in that outfield position. It's why actually they were able to trade Owen Casey last offseason. So they it's a position of strength for the Cubs, and I think their fans might say, we'd rather trade an expensive veteran than the up and coming prospect that they believe could be a fixture in that lineup for a long time. I think that's why you have heard a bit about Seiya. Although, again, Shaw's injury, to me, makes this a little bit less of an ideal fit, at least at the moment.
1: Yeah, and just looking at his contract situation on SpotTrack, he's a free agent after this year. So it'd be,
0: right.
1: I guess, Mariners going into it, if they made a deal like that, as a rental, presumably.
0: Correct.
1: And you'd be giving up a guy that's got under club control until 2030 in Emerson Hancock in that hypothetical trade we were talking about.
0: Right. Right, and that's where the Cubs fans would likely say that the summation of their reaction would probably be, we're sad to see Seiya Suzuki go, but we probably won the deal because we got a player with more years of control. And again, that's where, you know, that to me, when you look at it through the lens of service time, sure would seem like an overpay by the Mariners, and you would only make that trade if you felt as though Suzuki was far and away better than the other options out there. And that's where, again, if you're the Mariners, if you're going to give up a player like Hancock, you should be really choosy about who you get back. And the other thing I would say is that you should also probably optimize for someone that's under control beyond the end of this year. Because when you look at the overall lineup the Mariners have right now, how sure are you, unless you feel very strongly about Montes coming up in the minor leagues or Formello as well, that there's really a solution from within that will alleviate these issues that we're talking about now, specific to right field and even potentially third base? And that's where I would much rather get a controllable piece that I

0: knew would be a part of the solutions for this team going forward. That's to me what I would say. I would say there's not a long list of guys out there, but I would always default to getting a controllable piece that I would have around beyond this pennant race, especially if I'm giving up someone like an Emerson Hancock.
1: What was that guy's name that he mentioned, Bob?
2: Seiya Suzuki?
1: No. Alcantara?
2: Oh. Yeah, I'm
0: like Alcantara.
2: Don't ask me to roll my R's, Dave. It's not going to happen.
0: I have practiced how to say that many, many times. So again, this is something. This is like my batting practice. Name pronunciation. Again, covering a bit of the World Cup helped me out too to make sure that my pronunciation is in mid-season form.
1: There you go. Well, it's always just on point for you. hey, this. Mariners have their 50th anniversary coming up here, and just curious, a lot of people still kind of bitter at Alex Rodriguez, but come on, he has to be on that list, right? I mean, I think maybe a lot of older people might have more of a grudge about that, but what's your feeling on A-Rod coming back here to Seattle?
0: A-Rod to me is still, he's a very controversial player. I get it. A couple things about Alex. Number one, the statistics, and if you look at the arc of his career and what is known about PED use, et cetera, it appears to me, based on the evidence that we have, that the numbers that he posted as a Mariner were authentic and genuine. Doesn't mean that everything he did was above board and authentic, but at least that phase of his career, I look at it similar to Bonds in Pittsburgh, where, again, there's been at least some reconciliation, if you will. He's a part of the heritage of this team. He was one of the best draft picks that was made by a team that's made a lot of really good draft picks. And the partnership with Junior, however complicated you look at it in retrospect, they were great together. It's ironically, we're getting ready to celebrate Jeff Kent this weekend, and the Kent Bonds partnership, there's maybe some similarities there in terms of one that's in the Hall of Fame, one that probably will never be in the Hall of Fame. But I think that the numbers and the achievements, he was part of the 95 team briefly. Those late 90s teams of the Kingdom were so much fun to watch. All of those prodigious home runs. I realize the way that he left was controversial, but let's remember this. The way that he left and the reasons that he left helped to give the Mariners the 2001 team. So, however, history, that's one of the things I love about Cooperstown, is that all the history is there. The good, the bad, the ugly, it's all there. And I think that when you talk about honoring the history of the Seattle Mariners, as controversial as Alex is, he's part of it. And the thing I'll also say about him, and I'll acknowledge this as a Hall of Fame voter, I do not vote for him because he was suspended for PED use by MLB. That's always been my stance, that if you were suspended, that I don't vote for you. I did vote for Bonds and Clemens. That's my nuanced take, but that's what I got. I think that the thing about Alex that I really do admire is that he could have easily just gone away and retired and never been heard from again. He's still in the game as a broadcaster. He's obviously involved in the NBA through the Timberwolves. He's still there. He's still part of the culture of the game. And every time he goes anywhere, I've been around him enough to know people are always yelling at him, good, bad, or indifferent. And he still has to wear that every day. He went, notably, Hall of Fame weekend. He works with David Ortiz at Fox. Alex was there. I saw him there in Cooperstown to respect and honor his friend. So I do have a lot of time for Alex. There are things, obviously, mistakes that he made. I think he's tried to make amends. And as far as I'm concerned, even though he was once suspended for a whole year, he is now a member in good standing of the baseball community. He made mistakes, yes, but I do believe he should be honored as one of the greatest players to ever play for the franchise.
2: I agree with you. I don't think there's any way you make a top 50 list and don't put him on there, whether you hate him, you love him, whatever your feelings are. Talking about who he was and what he produced as a member of this team, he absolutely was one of your top 50. JP, we love talking to you each and every week. Appreciate it as always. Have a great rest of your week, and we look forward to next week's conversation where it's going to be all positivity, right?
0: All positivity. I'll say this. We'll know a lot more about this team after these four games against the Rangers. Now I know why it's such a light schedule for Major League Baseball today. They wanted to make sure that we had this conversation to hype up this series coming up and just have all kinds of optimism for the Mariner fans.
2: That's right. That's right. Have a good one, JP. We'll talk next week.
0: All the best, guys. Thanks so much, JP. Thank you.
2: There he is.
0: Thanks.
2: John Paul Morosi with us each and every week talking baseball. Always great stuff. If you guys missed any part of that, you'll be able to find it on the podcast page after the show at seattlesports.com. A reminder, Mariners 50 season celebration weekend begins on August 7th. We want to send you and a friend to be part of that celebration. You're going to get a chance to watch batting practice before the gates open, then stick around for the game and the Alumni Home Run Derby. 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The contest runs through Monday, July 27th. Meanwhile, the Seahawks winning the Super Bowl was even more impressive when you consider what they had to overcome in one aspect of their season. We'll get into that coming up next with Wyman and Bob at Seattle Sports on 710.
3: Back on February 8th, the countdown started at 167 days.
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3: Right after the clock showed zeros.
4: The Seahawks win Super Bowl 60!
3: The champs are back on the field in just 2 days when Seahawks training camp begins.
5: We know that we're target number one now.
3: And nobody covers Seahawks training camp like the home of the Super Bowl champs, Seattle Sports.
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2: Our thanks once again to John Morosi, who joined us in the previous segment. In case you just tuned in and missed that one, you'll be able to find that conversation on the podcast page after the show at SeattleSports.com. Meanwhile, the Seahawks getting set for a training camp. Starts Saturday, right?
18: Yes.
2: Saturday is day one?
18: I believe so.
2: Rookies are already there, I think. Mm-hmm. And then Saturday it starts. We'll be there beginning Monday, broadcasting live from training camp. So that'll be a lot of fun to be out there at the Virginia Mason Athletic Center, seeing them putting in the work to defend their title.
18: Yeah.
2: To defend that title. But looking at this team going into the season, you're speculating, we're guessing right now. We don't even know what the roster is going to look like, who makes it, who doesn't. Are there areas of concern going into the season as we sit right now, having not seen anything yet?
18: Yeah. You know, do you remember me about mid-season, maybe 6-7 weeks into the season?
2: I knew you then, yeah.
18: Yeah. Do you remember me complaining about turnovers and giving the ball away?
2: Yeah.
18: Yeah, and that was a huge problem. I mean, that was the one thing last year that your Super Bowl champion Seahawks sucked at. They gave the ball away too many times, and they're one of 10 teams in NFL history to win a Super Bowl with a negative turnover ratio.
2: And wasn't it forever before they were able to recover a fumble?
18: Exactly. Week nine, and it wasn't even the defense. It was actually the kickoff team. And remember, we interviewed Brandon Peely. And he said Jay Harbaugh texted him and said, I want you to run down on kickoffs. And they put him like right next to the kicker. I can't remember if he's R1 or L1. And he goes down, punches the ball out. Connor O'Toole falls on it. Next play, Sam throws a dart to Arroyo for a touchdown. And that's sudden change. And that's always something that offensive coordinators will take a shot after a turnover, because defense thinks, okay, offense is going to be out there for a while. We can relax over here. And all of a sudden, oh, get your helmets. You know, you got to run on the field.
2: Right.
18: Did a lot of that in 1992 when our offense would, you know, constantly turn the ball over. But yeah. I mean, yeah, it was always like you couldn't even finish a whole cup of Gatorade. You had to go back out on the field. But yeah, I mean, that's a very wise move for, you know, for an offensive coordinator to do that. But, you know, the turnovers are just, they're huge. And we talk about it every year about how it's one of the more indicative stats of, like, if you look at the top 10 in, you know, in turnover ratio, you're going to see like seven or eight playoff teams.
2: So why were they so bad at it, yet they were a good defense?
18: Yeah.
2: And obviously a very good team. They lost three games all year.
18: Right.
2: They're Super Bowl champs, yet they were, is that a focus thing? Is that, is that something that, and by focus, I don't even mean the players. Is that a lack of focus from the coaching staff? Like, we need to emphasize turning the ball over, whether it's how they try to strip it or how they respond when they see the ball on the ground. Why do you think they were struggling with that so much?
18: Yeah, I don't, I mean, the takeaways were fine. Okay, so they had the sixth most takeaways. That part of it was okay, other than the fumbles. They were like dead last as far as getting fumbles. I don't know how to explain that. I really don't, but as far as on the other side, you can tell your quarterback, hey, don't put the ball in harm's way,
2: right?
18: Which Sam didn't especially in the Super Bowl. Mm-hmm. You know, he I think he was like 50% completion percentage. He was complaining about his performance the other day
2: in the Super Bowl.
18: In the Super Bowl, but he did what he had to do to win the game. So it wasn't like he was gonna put the ball, but the fumbling part of it is really hard to figure out, because I think a lot of it is like what you just said, Bob. It's awareness of, okay, hey, I gotta protect this ball. And then there's techniques that you can do, like Tiki Barber. Remember, he used to hold the ball up against his chest plate.
2: That was after all of his fumbling issues. That was the cure for him.
18: Well, and you know who's coming in as a rookie with a bit of a reputation for fumbling? Jadarian Price.
2: Yeah.
18: And what did we see, Mike? Was it four fumbles that he had, or three?
19: Three last year. Four in his college career.
18: And I want to say that like two of them were inside like the 10-yard line. So, I mean, that's just, but you know, I remember Mike McDonald talking about it, and he goes, what am I supposed to say? Like, don't fumble the ball. I mean, what kind of coaching is that? Mm-hmm. but it is it's a focus thing. But boy, I'll tell you what, they've got some huge momentum going into this season, because the last four games, including the playoffs and the Super Bowl, they did not turn the ball over. They did not have a giveaway for four games straight in the most important time. And that goes back to, the NFC West championship game against the Niners. They went plus one. Remember, Drake Thomas got that interception off McCaffrey. They did not turn the ball over in that game. And then the three playoff games, including the Super Bowl, zero giveaways. So you talk about like having some momentum going into camp, like you kind of have the map of what that looks like. And by the way, they also had a bunch of takeaways. They were plus seven in the playoffs. Mm-hmm. And then, in that San Francisco game. So really four games in a row where they went plus eight with zero giveaways. So I thought that was really interesting, because number one, it's a very indicative stat, but number two, they kind of fixed it, because in the beginning and really like the middle of the season, you look at that was one area where they sucked. It really did. They were bad. So, I love that they turned that around. By the way, some of these, I was looking at some of the negative turnover ratio teams, like in, I said, 10 teams have had a negative turnover ratio that won the Super Bowl. The Chiefs were minus 11 in 23. And in 22, they were minus 3. And just some other notable ones, 2015, Denver was minus 4. So, every once in a while, teams sneak in there, but it is a hugely indicative stat. And it was something that was, you could tell it was bothering Mike McDonald.
2: Yeah.
18: Because like you said, it's kind of hard to coach. It's like, it's an awareness thing. It's a technique thing as far as not giving the ball up. But, obviously on the other side, they were fine. I mean, they did, you know, they got the sixth most takeaways other than the fumble recoveries. And I just think that's just odd.
2: Just an aberration.
18: Yeah.
2: Yeah.
18: But, you know, how they fixed that. So something that really was really wrong with this team, they fixed in grand fashion going all the way through
2: when it mattered most,
18: playoffs. Exactly. Yeah. So, yeah, that's something I think that they can definitely build on.
2: Meanwhile, the Mariners 50-season celebration weekend begins on August 7th. It's going to be a really cool weekend. We want to send you and a friend to be part of the celebration. You'll get a chance to watch batting practice before the gates even open. Then you're going to stick around for the game. You're going to watch the alumni home run derby. We'll see if Ryan Rowland-Smith goes over or under a home run and a half. That's what I've set the line at. To enter, all you need to do is open the Seattle Sports app. If you don't already have the app, just text the word app, APP, to 866-979-3776. We'll send you a link to download it. It's completely free. You can enter every day to increase your chances to win. The contest runs through Monday, July 27th.
18: By the way, I just got a text from Justin, and we're going to do a little video on YouTube and seattlesports.com on that topic that we just talked about. The turnover ratio.
2: Oh, okay.
18: Yeah.
2: Very cool. So check that out at seattlesports.com.
18: Yep.
2: Meanwhile, there might only be one thing that has gone wrong for Sam Darnold this entire offseason. We're going to hear about that when we sweep the dial. That's coming up with Wyman and Bob at Seattle Sports on 710.
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18: You know, in my 6 years of working with Swedish Cyberknife, I've had the pleasure of speaking with several patients who offer a glowing endorsement of their prostate cancer treatment. 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And he chose Swedish Cyberknife because it was only 5 days of treatment versus several months with other treatments. 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
16: Seahawks rookie Jadarian Price was on The Insiders on NFL Network, and they were asking him a lot about what it's been like coming into the Seahawks as a rookie and being a first-round pick, and then just how it feels to walk into a locker room with a bunch of guys who just won the Super Bowl.
17: As an outsider coming in, you know, I've always been a part of a program that had the highest expectations of yourself. You're expected to win every game in the college level. NFL level is different, but these guys won the championship. They won. They're the best football team in the world. So just being able to, they come in open arms and accept me and, you know, guys in the running back room giving me tips and teaching me the ways and everyone else. You know, it's not intimidating at all. It's something that I'm really grateful for, because you walked into a culture that really, you know, understands process over results. And that's how I've always been driven with my mindset. So.
1: I like it. I like that. Yeah. Sounds like a mature kid. And he's right in that, you know, going to Notre Dame, that comes with a lot of expectation, you know, yeah, as far as their football program goes, whether it's realistic or not. Certain seasons, I think their fan base expects them to be undefeated every year. That's not realistic, but it is one of those programs that carries a ton of expectations. So maybe that helps him making that transition to this level.
5: Yeah, you know, I was just looking up the 1986 team here in Seattle. They won their last five games, I think it was, and they beat both of the Super Bowl participants, because that year it was Denver and the Giants, and they whooped both of those teams. So there was a ton of expectations and, you know, thinking, okay, hey, this is a team that's going to make it into the playoffs, and then the strike happened and all that stuff. But yeah, it's interesting for him. Hey, you know, and he's right. Notre Dame has always been, one of those programs that you expect, you know, excellence,
1: whether it's warranted or not.
5: Yeah, sometimes it's not. But it's kind of I got to imagine that's kind of intimidating, but it's also kind of cool just to see, you know, what's the formula for, you know, winning a Super Bowl.
18: Sweeping the dial.
16: It's been a really good offseason for Sam Darnold, despite what some texters say. It was a good thing he got married. That was probably a great moment for him. That was the joke. That was the thing that got wrong, some people were saying. No, this was maybe the only thing that went slightly wrong. A couple nights ago, throughout the first pitch of the Mariners game, it wasn't a strike. So Cooper Kupp was on with Pat McAfee, and they were breaking down that throw. But then Cooper Kupp has a good point here.
19: It was hot. Yeah. He took the safe. This is the safe route. You lob that thing in there, right? Like, you know, you're not going to end up on Sports Center for the wrong reasons.
5: Sports Center.
1: The safe throw.
5: Yeah, that's kind of what he did, right? He sort of steered it. He stared it in there.
1: I missed it.
5: Yeah.
1: And I didn't see it.
5: It wasn't like super impressive.
1: He didn't put any fire behind, no heat behind it, kind of lobbed it in there.
5: Yeah. And then like there was some kind of an emotion where it looked like he was trying to steer it a little bit.
1: Shot putting it.
5: A little bit. I was kind of surprised given that he's a guy that throws things for a living.
1: He does throw things for a living. You're right.
5: Yeah. So I don't know. I mean, it's got to be way harder than it looks.
1: Yeah, I think guys get messed up because they warm up in that tunnel that we see down there by the visiting locker room clubhouse, and it's on flat surface.
5: Right.
1: The lighting's kind of odd. It's almost hard to catch. I was warming up Adam down there when he was throwing the first pitch. It's almost kind of hard to see the ball. Anyway, you're on a flat surface. Then you go out there on the mound.
5: How high's the mound? What's the regulation on the mound? What are we? I can't remember.
1: Question. I don't know how high it is.
5: Yeah.
1: But it's enough to where it throws them off, and they'll often sail the ball, and because they're down there just one pitch after another on a flat surface, and they get on the mound and it screws them up.
5: Well, a lot of guys, even former players, won't go up to the rubber.
1: Yeah. Sometimes they'll go to the front of the mound.
5: Is that maybe what you would do if you got, or would you go?
1: I think I'd go to the mound
5: the mound.
1: It's amazing how far away it seems, though. Because even on the flat surface, because they have it marked off in that tunnel by the visiting clubhouse in the walkway there. They have a home plate that's painted there in a strip that's supposed to be the rubber. And you're looking at it going, man, that is far.
5: Yeah.
1: it's 60 feet, 6 inches, but it looks so much further away when you're standing next to it.
5: Yeah.
1: And you're going, wow, these guys are hitting triple digits from this distance.
5: Wow. Yeah, that's impressive. Of course, I couldn't do it right now because I blew out a flip-flop on the stairs and jammed my shoulder again, killing me.
1: Blew out a flip-flop. It just broke.
18: Sweeping the Dial.
16: Well, Jeff Passan, also on with Pat McAfee, says the Pirates have made it known that they're willing to listen when it comes to offers. Yes, the Padres, thank you. The Padres have made it known they're willing to listen when it comes to offers for Mason Miller.
20: Mason Miller is definitely available. Now, does that mean that at the end of the day, Jay Preller, who's one of the most prolific traders of all executives in baseball, is going to flip him just a year after acquiring him for Leo DeVries, who's one of the best prospects in baseball? Not necessarily. But the Padres need, it's not prospects, the Padres need major league ready starting pitching.
1: That guy's phenomenal. Oh, he is absurd. He's 27 years old. He's the guy who's, I mean, to say he throws hard is an understatement. I mean, he's just as ridiculous. He's about as unhittable as it gets when you see a pitcher on the hill. Now, again, would I love to see him in a Mariners uniform? 100%. Absolutely. Who wouldn't? That could cure some of the bullpen woes, if you will, because that would move Munoz into a leverage role. He wouldn't be your closer. Miller would be the closer. Then you'd have Munoz in a, you know, I don't know if he's your eighth inning guy, how they'd see him, but all of a sudden you've got another triple-digit guy, leverage arm in your bullpen, in Munoz, who's not your closer. So that's huge. But again, if you're talking about pushing resources towards addressing an issue, is closer your biggest issue? It's not. Your lineup, your offense is dreadful. You just had your assistant hitting coach fired because your offense is dreadful. You're in the bottom of the league. You're the worst hitting team when it comes to average and slug, and they're close to the bottom in every other offensive category. So as much as I would love Mason Miller, you need to fix the part that's broken. Right now, your bullpen, for the most part, has been pretty solid. You're going to have a hiccup here and there, but the more pressing need is your offense.
5: Yeah, but can you imagine Mason Miller when they turn the lights off?
1: Oh, it'd be amazing.
5: He'd come running out. What is it? Los Bomberos?
1: It'd be amazing.
5: Bomberos.
1: I would love it.
5: Yeah.
1: I would love it. That's what every fan. But
5: you know, you're right. I mean, you can't not look at the Mariners and see what the problem is and think, oh, yeah, let's go get a closer or somebody for the bullpen. It would be ridiculous. But you know, I mean, if it's this and, you know, something else.
1: Right-handed bat? Okay.
5: Yeah, we'll take that.
1: Yeah, I'll take it. All right, it's the latest edition of the Cal Raleigh Show featuring the debut of a special guest that is coming your way next with Wyman and Bob at Seattle Sports on 710.
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